0: Christine Lisi. The Cubs, who've hit 19 home runs their last three games, including nine last night, continuing their series with the MLB leading Brewers on this Tuesday night. Chicago and Milwaukee scoreless in the top of the second inning. Randy Arozarena, a three-run homer. Mariners leading at the Red Sox 7-1, top of the fourth inning. Fernando Tatis Jr., go-ahead solo shot. That's put the Padres up 2-1 on the Reds. They're in the top of the fifth inning. Paul Skeens has given up five runs on five hits, yet he and the Pirates now lead the Giants 9-5, bottom third. Two RBI apiece for Pittsburgh's Spencer Horwitz and O'Neill Cruz. Nationals leading the NL East leading Braves 5-2, top of the fourth. C.J. Abrams and Brady House have each driven in two runs. AL East leading Rays with a 2-1 lead on the Mets. Two hits and an RBI for Junior Caminero. Blue Jays and Guardians are still scoreless. Cleveland's Gavin Williams has struck out eight so far. Kevin McGonigal, a hit and a run scored. Tigers with a 1-0 lead on the Twins, bottom of the first inning. Kroenke Sports and Entertainment, which owns the L.A. Rams, Denver Nuggets, and Colorado Avalanche, agreed to buy the L.A. Angels from Artie Moreno, the valuation $4 billion. Shots fired by Clemson football coach Dabo Swinney 4 days before his Tigers take on Lane Kiffin's LSU Tigers in week one. Kiffin's added a couple of former NFL players to his roster, one of the things that Swinney has called embarrassing. Clemson LSU Saturday, 7 Eastern, ESPN Radio, 7:30 Eastern on ABC. There is a hearing on Thursday regarding the temporary restraining order, which is halting the SEC's ban on former NFL players being added to rosters at its member schools.
1: Hey, this is Rich Eisen. Coming up on Wednesday's show, Baker Mayfield of the Bucks. Dana White joins us in studio, and multiple-time Grammy Award winner Michael Bublé will join us on Wednesday's Rich Eisen show on Disney+, the ESPN app, and ESPN Radio.

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1: Now it's like, hey, I'm taking, the SEC is talking about kicking me out of the conference because I've angered them so much.
2: By the way, she's not making that up,
1: folks. On Amber, and I am not making up what I just said.
2: It ain't going to happen because LSU makes them too much money, but it's a hell of a threat.
1: But it's how angry they are at what Lane and LSU is doing. It is pretty remarkable when you consider that all of this is about two players when he's got a game in a few days. Or is he preparing for Clemson as he's worrying about these court battles that are actively happening and recruiting NFL rosters?
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3: I've got a tiger bobtail.
1: Well, we don't have a solution to the court battle. That might come on Thursday. Rosters for Clemson LSU, they are due on Friday. What we do know, Ian Fitzsimmons.
2: Great song choice.
1: Is we're going to have a game on Saturday night, 7:30 p.m. Eastern, when the Clemson Tigers take on the LSU Tigers, the Battle of the Tigers in Baton Rouge, Louisiana. You and I will both be there. You're listening to Amber and Ian. We're presented to you by Progressive Insurance. We will both be there. I will be there Friday night. I'll have the college football camp or the college. Hold on. Rewind. Let me get used
2: new
1: to saying
2: name.
1: This.
2: New show name.
1: Hold on. Let me try this out for the first time ever. Campus tour Friday night powered by Bloom Energy. We'll
2: nailed
1: be headed
2: it.
1: Your way. There you go. Nailed it. 8 to 10 p.m. Eastern. Don't worry, bosses. I'll get that one right before we go on air on Friday. That will be with me and Jonathan Zaslow. And then we will have the college football campus tour Saturday powered by Bloom Energy. That will be headed your way at 4 p.m. Eastern. We'll hop off air at 7 p.m. Eastern. And then Ian Fitzsimmons and them boys. Mark Kestisher, Kelly Stauffer, they're going to hop on air for the actual game broadcast at 7 p.m. Eastern, get you ready with the pregame leading up to kickoff, and then carry you throughout there with Clemson LSU. Ipe Muzorah, Rob. That was me trying to say the Shohei Ohtani interpreter's name.
2: And then I had the actual, pronunciation in front of me, and I still butchered it. So there you go.
1: Whatever his name is, man's in prison. Live radio, baby.
2: Yeah, there's nothing better. There's nothing more intimate than live radio right here on ESPN Radio, for that matter, no matter where you're living.
1: We talk a lot.
2: All of ESPN is descending upon the red stick, known as Baton Rouge. It's going to be insane, man. I can't imagine being a restaurant owner because, folks, you're going to make some money in Baton Rouge this weekend.
1: Mostly off ESPNers, because we're all there.
2: Yeah, you want to be like raising your hand when your manager goes, "Who wants to work a double?" I mean, yes, you do. Trust me, because there's some heavy hitters rolling into town, and that's breakfast, lunch, and dinner. And on a Friday night, more Thursday than Friday, there's some folks that'll be hard chargers. So get ready, Baton Rouge. We're all descending upon you. And look, when it comes to the rosters, and don't short them, by the way. They got three players. You're forgetting GT from Notre Dame.
1: I did short them with two. They have three players. It was the fourth player who got picked up off waivers by the Kansas City Chiefs. So potentially there was going to be four players. That's where my confusion was. But there's three players, one of those being a junior. That's who I forgot about.
2: Potentially, is
1: coming back.
2: JT from Notre Dame, Harris, and Daquan Wright from Ole Miss. So those are the three that have been practicing at LSU.
1: Two Ole Miss guys, right?
2: One Notre Dame guy.
1: And the reason that's important is because the two Ole Miss guys, not only right now are they potentially violating the new SEC rule that you can't come back from the professional ranks, obviously, the previous NCAA rule as well, but also there's an SEC rule that you cannot transfer within the conference outside of the transfer portal window, obviously from Ole Miss to LSU. is within the conference, and this is very much outside of the transfer portal window, except for the judge allowed this weird extension, essentially, of the transfer portal window in Louisiana in this one case. We're waiting to hear what ends up happening there on Thursday.
2: Well, there's a lot of people that aren't happy. One is... You have Chris Ballard from the NFL, and the GM for the Colts is going, what are we doing? Dabo Swinney today, using the word embarrassing. Here he is.
4: I would just say it's kind of embarrassing. I mean, honestly, it's just embarrassing that's where we are. I don't blame the kids, and people trying to take advantage of the system. I just think it's embarrassing where we are with college football. And, we've been there for a while. So I just keep my energy, my focus on and my energy on the things that I control and the things that matter. And that's these kids here and our team. But, you know, all that outside stuff. I mean, we just kind of, no pun intended, we just stay in our lane, you know, here at Clemson, try to, but it's embarrassing. I mean, it really is. You know, we have no rules. There's no governance. I mean, it's a joke. There's zero rules. And when you enforce rules, somebody just goes and finds a judge to say, no, you can't enforce that rule. So never did I think I'd be living in an era like this, but that's where we are.
2: Is anything he said incorrect?
1: I just love that he said we stay in our lane.
2: No pun intended. At least he got that in there before he dropped the line. And knowing him, you know, as long as I have, everything that dude says, he's remarkably genuine. Can you think of any fan base across the entire country that is not rooting for Clemson outside of LSU fans?
1: I can't think of anybody.
2: I'm with
1: outside
2: you.
1: Of LSU
2: I'm
1: fans. Not rooting for Clemson. And LSU, they've certainly put that target on their backs. I think it was already there to some extent just because you have Lane Kiffin, first of all, as your coach, and then also the way that Lane Kiffin took over at the helm there at LSU. And so that automatically is going to bring attention because the way that he left Ole Miss was very unlikable. There have been numerous things in Lane Kiffin's career that have been unlikable over the years. And now this certainly is unlikable. And it's not even just that it's unlikable because I actually don't have a problem when I think about this class of students, this one particular class, this class that entered school in 2022 and just graduated this past May. That is the only class not getting more than 4 years of eligibility in a many year span because of the COVID years before that class and because of now the 5 year eligibility rule after that class. That's the whole point. When I think of it in that context, Ian, I don't actually have a problem with them then being treated essentially like everybody else around them, which is the legal argument and one that we've seen be effective in some courts around the country. But at the same time, the way that LSU has put itself on the outside of this argument and also pitted itself against its own conference, against every other member school of its institution, against the NCAA, it seems so much to be the outlier in this conversation that it has become so unlikable because it has become the example of the other side of this argument. And what we have forgotten in all of this is that they actually have a game that they have to play on Saturday.
2: Rosters have to be turned in on Friday. There is a hearing coming up in a Baton Rouge court on Thursday.
1: But that's only about three dudes when it comes to this team. It's about 40 players, by the way, not just college football players. It's about 40 student athletes around Louisiana. Fine. But it's about three dudes on this Tigers team. And would those dudes even be playing in this game? We know they've been practicing, apparently, with the team. I have no idea if they're going to be starting
2: on
1: Saturday.
2: Not apparently. They have.
1: But are they going to be starting on Saturday if they're eligible?
2: We don't know.
1: We don't know.
2: Again,
1: they might not even be part of this, and yet we're spending so much time on this damn thing. There's 50 other guys that we should be talking about that we know are going to be on the field there against Clemson.
2: Heck, I talked to one of them earlier today in Whit Weeks here, their All-American linebacker who's back for his senior year coming off that fibula, that broken, you know, fibula that he had, a year ago in. I can tell you, his attitude is, look, we know the entire country's against us. You know, don't care. And his whole thing on the pros coming back, he had a pretty good line. And we can play it later or tomorrow or Thursday or, you know, campus tour on Friday, where you guys will be at ESPN Baton Rouge. on Friday night. I'll be there on Thursday night. But it's like, look, if you don't play well, your butt's gone anyway in this day and age. Now, his tone, I'm reading between the lines here, but it was like, look, do I like pros coming back? No, your goal is to get to the NFL. But you better fight as a freshman or a sophomore, because if you don't play well, they're going to replace your butt in the portal anyway, which I thought was a fascinating, you know, comment from Whit Weeks. Because you know what? I hadn't thought about that. He's right, Amber. That's something that
1: you're not going to get replaced by the portal outside of the transfer portal window.
2: Yeah, I get it.
1: You're not going to get replaced for 2 days or 24 hours before right. what's supposed to be your first difference. Game. And that's what's about to happen.
2: 100%.
1: To one of the 100 kids on LSU right now.
2: I am 1,000,000%, as you know, against pros coming back. It's comical to me that we're even talking about this because of this loophole from 2022. But I do respect what Whit was telling me. And that is, look, man, if you don't play well, your butt's gone no matter what.
1: I guess I should mention that Heather Dittich did say she was texting with Lane, and that Lane claims that he will not cut players based on the eligibility of these three guys on Thursday, because he said that he's already under the roster number. So what does that mean? That means he's already cut those guys.
2: That means that nine guys have been zapped because they were at 112. You got to be at 105. He went up to 115, not 114, and he had to get rid of 10 guys.
1: Yep. And that means he's already done it. In anticipation, and if they're not eligible, then he'll just roll into the season a few guys down. Coming up next, who is facing more pressure? Lane Kiffin at LSU or the Los Angeles Rams? Is LSU the most hated team in sports right now? We'll talk about it all right here on ESPN Radio.
0: 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Dabo Swinney and the Clemson Tigers are heading to Baton Rouge to face Lane Kiffin and number 11 LSU. 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

0: more pressure to win this season than Lane Kiffin now and these LSU Tigers. Maybe the Los Angeles Rams. You're listening to Amber and Ian at Ian Fitz ESPN is how you find him. At Amber W Sports is how you find me. Obviously, we have a now super team, people are calling it, in the NFL. We certainly have a super defense out there with the LA Rams. And oh, by the way, the MVP on the other side of the football for them. So maybe they have some pressure. They've certainly gone all in. And we know Les Snead has said bleep them picks, and he certainly has. If it doesn't work out for this version of the Rams, he has mortgaged quite a bit of the future for that team. But on the other hand, in college football, you have all the attention now circulating around Lane Kiffin. And what's interesting, Ian, is I heard Paul Feinbaum weeks ago say that he didn't think Lane needed to make it to a college football playoff in year one. It's year one. You're taking over a program. That those expectations are too lofty. Well, he has changed his mind, and he said this week, because of all of this noise with the NFL guys coming back, Paul, now he thinks you have to make it to a postseason.
1: No, that was there, being from there and knowing that fan base, the moment that you paid what you did to get him, and to fire another coach and pay him to leave. And then now you have a $50 million roster before going this pro route, right? And bringing in three guys. And we have the ruling again on Thursday for people who may not know. And then rosters have to be set on Friday before we kick off games on Saturday. And oh, by the way, we do have games coming up on Thursday night also. Colorado Georgia Tech is damn sure worth a watch, coming up on Thursday night. But bottom line is it was already there, Amber. It was minimum of survive and advance in the college football play. Not just make it, but you better win and keep going. Survive and advance in the CFP before all of this. Now with this, look, one, it's his own fan base. Two, it's now nationally. Win or else, partner. Win it all or else. I mean, at least the semifinals now with that fan base. I promise you, if they were to lose to Clemson as a 10-point favorite on Saturday night by DraftKings,
0: it would be one of the worst week one losses ever.
1: It would be up there with App State beating Michigan and App State beating Texas A&M and North Dakota State coming in and beating a ranked Kansas State team. Remember, that Michigan team was preseason top 10, I think, right? It'd be up there with those kinds where an FCS team comes in and beats a P4.
0: Which is ridiculous because Clemson ain't App State. It's not even close. It shouldn't be. It's just the bullseye that Lane has put on his back.
1: Yes.
0: Otherwise, there's not much shame in losing to Clemson in this scenario week one. It wouldn't even knock you out of the college football playoff picture.
1: We don't know what Clemson does or does not have. I mean, we know, you know, they've got, you know, Washington coming in from Penn State at corner. So Dabo's finally hit. That's the reason I'm bringing that up, is that he's finally gone and hit the transfer portal a little bit. Not a ton, a little.
0: More lately than other programs.
1: Yeah. I mean, Sammy Brown is one of the best linebackers in all of college football. He's going to be a first round pick, if not a top 15 pick. 47 is a bad A. I don't know what we have with, you know, Christopher Bezena at quarterback. I don't know. Right. I have no clue. I mean, they lost so much in the trenches. You know, they always have defensive linemen at Clemson. But if you think they're coming in with their old OC and Chad Morris, and then, you know, you look around what Dabo has surrounded himself with for this run that he expects to go on, C.J. Spiller is a running back coach. Taj Boyd is a quarterback coach. You know, Rich Bisaccia is the special teams coordinator. He left the Green Bay Packers to go to Clemson. So that coaching staff is loaded. They do have talent. So to your point, would it be embarrassing to lose to Clemson? It shouldn't be, but because of everything and the bullseye that started in the middle of his back, and it grew over the entire city of Baton Rouge, not even the campus, but it's like a mortar is aimed at Baton Rouge from all of college football. And not even college football, but hell, I'm watching CNN this morning, right? And Fox News, and they're talking about Lane Kiffin and the LSU Tigers. It is the biggest bullseye I have seen put on one program by one coach by not winning a damn game in my lifetime.
0: Not playing a damn game.
1: Not even played, hadn't played one yet. And it's already that big. It took Nick Saban like four natties in order to get to this point that Lane Kiffin hadn't won a single game yet.
0: Lane Kiffin has never won a national championship and somehow is already the most hated coach in college football. So that begs the question, is this LSU team then the biggest villain right now in sports? You can chime into the conversation. 888-SAY-ESPN, 888-729-3776. Michelle Spallman, she hosts a show here called Unsportsmanlike, 6A to 10A, alongside Evan Cohen and Chris Canty, Monday through Friday here on ESPN Radio. She gave us her top five villains in sports. Number five, the New England Patriots. Number four, Ben Johnson.
1: Do you want to tackle these one at a time or you just want to run through it?
0: Well, I was thinking we could. All right, go ahead. I'll run through them and then, okay. And then I'll get your reaction. So five Patriots, four Ben Johnson, three Lane Kiffin, two of the LA Dodgers, number one, the Los Angeles Rams. Your reaction?
1: Not even close. Smalls, what are you thinking? The Patriots haven't been hated in like half a decade.
0: They have not been hated really since Tom Brady left, but certainly not since Bill Belichick left.
1: They've been embraced after Tom Brady left because they got their butts kicked. Right?
0: I kind of do think that they became sort of likable. Like, I hate the Patriots because I'm a Dolphins fan,
1: but if
0: I wasn't a Dolphins fan, right. I think I would kind of think they're sort of likable.
1: Way to be on the comeback, right?
0: You know, yeah, they had the down years. That makes them lovable again.
1: Mac Jones let them do a playoff as a rookie, and then... You know, Belichick really screwed him up by having a defensive coordinator be his OC. I don't get it. So
0: former players, the coach, and it comes back.
1: I'm gonna go Cowboys still number five on my list. Number four, she has Ben Johnson. I get that in the NFC North, but not overall.
0: I don't understand the Ben Johnson thing at all. That's gotta be because she's a Packers fan, right?
1: I guess, cause he and LaFleur hate each other. So there you go.
0: Well, and the Bears and the Packers hate each other. Ben Johnson, I don't think at all is a villain on a national scale. I don't think anybody outside that Green Bay fan base.

0: with this version of the Rams.
1: Hey, you know what? All this undefeated talk that has been happening since Aaron Donald announced on Sunday that he's back. It's the most absurd thing I have heard in a long time.
0: It's so silly. We haven't even seen him play football in a couple of years.
1: They're a three.
0: Everybody calm down.
1: They're a 3.5-point favorite, Amber, in Australia against San Fran. I could easily see the Niners beating them week one, and all this undefeated talk goes, bam,
0: yeah, of course,
1: and just plummets and hits like a meteor. Done.
0: I could too. I could totally understand. I mean, it's Australia, first of all, so that's a wild card of this. The travel, what their bodies are going to be like. The Niners are obviously loaded, even though they've been battling injuries. We don't know what Aaron Donald's going to look like right away out of the gate, even though we all think he's the greatest of all time, or certainly one of them at that position. So, yeah, I don't think that they're very hateable. They've got some steps before they get there. Coming up next, you can weigh in, 888-SAY-ESPN. Plus, would you be shocked if?
2: 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Matt Olson and the Atlanta Braves are in Philadelphia for a critical series against Kyle Schwarber and the Phillies.
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0: Tiger Woods plans to change his not guilty plea in a DUI case stemming from a rollover crash in Florida in March. According to court documents filed today, he is expected to be in court tomorrow for a plea conference hearing. No additional details about the nature of his plea change were released. Major League leading Brewers looking to bounce back from last night's embarrassing loss to the Cubs. Chicago and Milwaukee still scoreless bottom of the third inning. The Mariners with eight unanswered runs. They're up 9-1 on the Red Sox top of the fifth. Randy Arozarena has a three-run homer. Hector Rodriguez, game-tying RBI single. Reds and Padres knotted up at two, bottom of the sixth inning. Paul Skeens gave up five runs in the second inning. Nothing since. Skeens and the Pirates leading the Giants 11-5, top of the fifth inning. Nationals up 5-2 on the NL East leading Braves, top of the sixth. C.J. Abrams, two hits, two RBI, and a run scored. The AL East leading Rays with a 5-1 lead on the Mets, top of the seventh. Freddy Peralta, one run, three hits, seven strikeouts in six against his former team. Guardians 2, Blue Jays 1, top of the seventh. Patrick Bailey with a two-run home run. Kroenke Sports and Entertainment will buy the L.A. Angels from owner Artie Moreno, the valuation $4 billion. Clemson coach Dabo Swinney didn't hold back today, called both the state of college football for a lack of rules and governance and the pursuit of former NFL players by LSU coach Lane Kiffin embarrassing. There is a hearing Thursday regarding the current hold on the SEC's ban of schools adding former NFL players. Packers GM Brian Gutekunst remaining optimistic running back Josh Jacobs will play this season. He's currently facing charges connected to an alleged domestic violence incident at his home in May.
1: Hey, it's Michelle Smallman, and coming up Wednesday, we ask Mel Kiper Jr. who his QB1 is as we head into the college football season when he joins us at 8:30 a.m. Eastern. It's on Sportsmanlike, 6 a.m. Eastern, right here on ESPN Radio, ESPN 2, and ESPNU.
2: 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Would you be shocked if... Let's do it.
3: This is a shocking development.
4: 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I'm shocked.
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2: And we bring in our producer, Stosh, to help us out with this one. Hello, Stosh.
7: Hi. How we doing?
2: Man, We're doing.
7: I love it.
8: Come on, son.
7: Let's go.
8: What we got?
7: Well, everybody's losing their minds, as you know, about Aaron Donald coming out of retirement, joining the Rams. Talks of undefeated season, greatest defense of all time, all before we've played a single game in 2026. Harry Douglas from Freddie and Harry. The show, the outstanding show that comes on before us, had this to say about the Rams.
9: With all these expectations and everyone in that organization for the Los Angeles Rams, they feel some type of way because they feel like they let one. You do not win the Super Bowl. I think it would be one of the biggest letdowns in NFL history.
7: So, Amber, would you be shocked if the Rams not only did not win the Super Bowl, but didn't even make it to the Super Bowl?
2: No, not at all. How could you possibly be shocked by that? Every single season we do this, Ian, and I understand that this team's loaded in a way that you could argue we haven't seen before, but every single season we see some team that we think is going to be great and we freak out about it and we forget how hard a Super Bowl is to get to, and then extra how hard a Super Bowl is to actually win. There have been so many great teams that have never gotten there year after year after year, Ian, including this very one last season, the Los Angeles Rams. So no, would I be shocked? How could you be shocked? They didn't make it last season and they had the MVP on their team playing out of his mind. Obviously, they're loaded talent-wise. We haven't seen Aaron Donald play football in a couple years. There's a lot on the line when you talk about injuries for an older team as well. So no, Ian, I would not be at all shocked.
8: Every single season since 1990, when the playoffs expanded to then 16 teams, now we've gone obviously to even further. Look, we see half of the teams that make it, going back to 1990, 6 of the 12, 1991 did not make the postseason, and that trend has continued. It's roughly Damn near half the teams that make the playoffs a year before do not make it the following year. That is insane when you really think about it. That's one of the more daunting tasks we have, is to try every year. Game week, which teams aren't making it this year? They've got to pick half of them. It ain't easy. So would I be shocked if the Rams didn't win the Super Bowl? Hell no. But would I be shocked if they didn't even make it to the Super Bowl? To your point, they didn't last year. I know they're adding Aaron Donald and Trent McDuffie and whatnot, but one injury to one key player, and man, that could derail your playoffs, especially if it happens in the playoffs. So no, I would not be shocked. I agree with Harry.
7: All right, next up, the Fighting Bill Belichicks won their season opener against TCU in Ireland. ESPN college football reporter Heather Dinich, though, cautions us not to get too excited.
10: I think it's going to settle back down. I mean, look, everybody, yay, they won a game. That's great. Congratulations. The guy won 6 Super Bowls, and everybody's like, they beat TCU, man. And it's just like, I don't know. Like, so if you look at their schedule, I think they lose to Miami. I think they lose to Clemson. I think they lose to Notre Dame. And you start looking at just how tricky that's going to be. I have questions about Billy Edwards Jr. when he's throwing catches that are contested. Our stats and Info did a deeper dive on that. 1 of 10 for 7 yards, I think, is what he was there. Defense looked more Bill Belichick type defense, but I still have a lot of questions about North Carolina.
7: North Carolina's over under win total at DraftKings 4.5. Ian, would you be shocked if Carolina hit the over on that?
8: Yes, I would be stunned if North Carolina hit the over on 4.5 wins. Look at their schedule, and Heather just went through a little bit of it. East Tennessee State, all right, now we're 2-0, right? Clemson, nah. Notre Dame, nah. Pittsburgh, nope. Duke, sorry, I'm going no. Syracuse, maybe 3. Miami, nope. UConn, maybe that's your 4th. Louisville, nope. Virginia, nope. NC State, nope. You got to steal one somewhere. I would not be shocked if they didn't reach
2: really
8: 5 wins this year.
2: I would not. I don't agree. I would not be shocked if they ended up hitting the over. And by hitting the over, we're talking 5 wins. We're not talking 8 wins on the season. We're talking 5 wins. Because I don't totally agree with Ian with the schedule that he just rattled off. Now, I'm not saying I expect it to happen, but would I be shocked if they won 5 games? No, I don't. Outside of the heavy hitters that you heard Heather name, outside of the Clemsons, the UN, or the Miamis and the Notre Dames of the world, I think that these other matchups could be up for grabs.
8: You sound confident.
2: Here's the thing, though. What we saw from that UNC defense, Heather sort of just mentioned it there in passing, it's a lot more like what we expected to see from a Bill Belichick defense. And you're talking about a defense that ended up statistically being one of the worst defenses in FBS last year, and they did look like a completely different team against TCU, especially on that side of the ball. I'm not saying that I think the Tar Heels are going to be great, but do I think that it's possible that Bill maybe got this thing slightly righted and that they could be better than the odds makers are expecting them to be? TCU shot themselves in the foot in that game over and over again. They were very highly penalized, but again, credit to Bill. His team was very disciplined in that game and didn't have the stupid penalties, and that might serve them well throughout the season as well. So I'm not as quick to be shocked, I guess. It's Bill Belichick we're talking
8: about. Steak dinner, end of the year. We'll be on the road at some point together. No booze included because I really don't drink that much anymore. So I'm not going to have you order some $400 bottle of wine if you happen to win this. Steak dinner, food only. They don't get to 5 wins.
2: All right, deal.
7: Ooh, okay.
8: You gotta remember, they just beat a team that had an absolute brawl, and one teammate sent another teammate to the hospital.
2: They did.
8: There was a little turmoil at TCU going over to Ireland. So,
7: hold on.
2: Betting on Tar Heels football, not something that
8: go.
7: Writing this down.
8: 5 wins.
7: Steak dinner, Amber's like you're on. Okay. Okay, here we go.
2: Got me into this.
7: One more. I'm good at that. I get people into things. Here we go. Houston Texans, we'll wrap it up with this. Going through contract talks with C.J. Stroud, who is a free agent after next season. Stroud under a lot of pressure to get the Texans on track in the playoffs. In fact, Dan Orlovsky from ESPN thinks Stroud is the quarterback under the most pressure this season. Here he is.
11: For me, number one is C.J. Stroud.
12: Oh, yeah.
11: The ridiculous rookie year that was historically one of the best in the NFL. Everybody knows this. This defense is rare. It's not the best. It's rare. Historically good. With average quarterback play, you can pencil them in for the AFC Championship game. They're that good. So if C.J. Stroud can play above average, play his best football in the biggest games, not only can he be a quarterback that gets to and potentially wins the Super Bowl, it also solidifies his future in Houston, because I think that's still a question mark. There's tremendous pressure to bounce back from that postseason fall and be back to the quarterback we saw his rookie year.
7: Amber, would you be shocked if the Texans missed the playoffs this season?
2: I wouldn't be shocked if they missed the playoffs this season. No, I wouldn't be shocked. I do think that there's a lot of pressure on C.J. Stroud. I was trying to figure out if I think that he has the most pressure, like Dan's saying. And I think I would say no there, because he is under contract. They did pick up that fifth year option. So you are talking two more years of C.J. Stroud to get it together. But would I be shocked if they miss the postseason? No. Ian, I do think the Texans are going to be good. I think that defense, I mean, heck, we know that defense. The defense is so nasty that I don't think CJ has to do all that much. But we did see CJ basically single-handedly cost them the postseason last postseason.
8: They have one of the best cover corners in the NFL. They have not one, but two of the best edge rushers in the NFL. They have one of the most underrated linebackers in the NFL, and Henry Toa, who just got paid. So, but having said all of that, would I be shocked if they missed the playoffs? No. Why? We just talked about it. Damn near half the teams that make the playoffs the previous year don't the following year. That could be one of my candidates because of the offense, not the defense, that the Texans are one of those teams on the outside looking in 2026, 27.
2: Yeah, that one could go either way with the Texans. It really could. But there is a lot of pressure on CJ. There certainly is. Coming up next here on Amber and Ian, you can weigh on in on who is the biggest villain in sports. Is it Lane Kiffin? Is it the Los Angeles Dodgers? Is it the Los Angeles Rams? 888-SAY-ESPN, 888-729-3776. We will get to your calls next. Plus, one NFL executive weighs in on players trying to go from the professional ranks back to college right here on ESPN Radio.
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1: What's up? 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

0: The great Tupac Shakur. Justice served yesterday. 30 years later, when his killer was convicted of his murder.
1: I haven't seen you that happy in a long time.
0: It's crazy. It's a crazy story. I was reading more about it yesterday. It really is just because he went and wrote a memoir because he wouldn't shut the heck up about driving the car and giving the gun to his nephew, and his nephew allegedly shot Tupac Shakur. I think I have to say allegedly for the nephew, because the nephew is dead. He didn't get convicted of the crime. But this guy, this Keefe D, he had confessed to it to the investigators, to the cops, back then, like 30 years ago when they were investigating the murder, but it was part of a deal. And so they couldn't use it against him if he confessed to it, because as part of it, you know, he probably ratted out other people. He was a big Crips,
1: probably,
0: blood, you know, gang member at the time, whatever. So they couldn't use him, even though they had actually had him confess to it. They couldn't use it. But here's the problem. That was privileged. What was not is then him writing a book about how he killed Tupac.
1: That's unbelievable, man.
0: It's really incredible.
1: I mean, it really is. Like, you busted yourself. Where's your evidence? You wrote it.
0: You wrote the book. It's like all the prosecution had to do is and read this, jury. where it rattles the whole thing off.
1: Tell the jury, just take this home with you and get back to us.
0: Yeah, right? Just do some reading and let us know what you think. We want to know what you think, America. 888-SAY-ESPN. Who is the biggest villain right now in sports? Michelle Smallman. She put out her list this morning on unsportsmanlike. She had the Los Angeles Rams at the top of her list. She had Lane Kiffin third on her list. The Dodgers came in at number two on her list. Ian and I would have Lane Kiffin on the top of our lists right now. And that LSU program with all the noise around that program and especially that sport, because it's heating up with that game this weekend, Clemson at LSU, as LSU kicks off their college football season in week one this weekend. We will both be in Baton Rouge covering it for here on ESPN radio. So you can listen to all of that plus the game coverage on Saturday night, but 888-SAY-ESPN. And that's where we find Colin. Colin is calling us from Michigan. Hey Colin, thanks for the call. Who's the biggest villain?
2: My top five is probably different than most people. I would put number five, Phil Mickelson. Number four, Deshaun Watson. Number three would be a tie between LeBron and SGA. Number two would be the Dodgers, and number one would be Lane Kiffin.
1: All right, you got to explain the number three there.
0: Where did the LeBron and SGA come from, though?
2: So, the reason Cavs. I'm putting that on there is because, can you think of a more polarizing figure in the sport of basketball than LeBron James? I don't think there is one. And when it comes to the talk about the flopping and the style of play and everything that happened in the playoffs last year, I believe SGA has made his way onto a lot of people's villains list.
0: That's interesting. I mean, because SGA, and thanks so much for the call, Colin. It's because of the
1: Cleveland,
0: way.
1: Because he also had Deshaun Watson on that list.
0: Right.
1: Well, Deshaun Watson, by the way, sneaky good selection there.
0: That's
1: by
0: a
1: Colin.
0: Good nomination. And so is, frankly, so is Phil Mickelson. I'm just not sure that's as relevant and on the top of people's minds right now, but certainly somebody who has been a villain in the past in his career. Deshaun Watson being a villain right now, you're absolutely right. He would probably be on a lot of people's lists. I still don't agree with the LeBron and SGA thing. The SGA thing may be more relevant because a lot of people hate the way he plays basketball. It's not about SGA's personality. It's not about SGA off the court. It's about quite literally the flopping and how he plays basketball. A lot of people don't like it, so yeah. I can see that. I feel like
1: LeBron. Stop calling it then.
0: I feel like LeBron. I think LeBron's past his villain days, isn't he?
1: I thought so.
0: I think he's past it. I think everybody just thinks LeBron's great and the greatest of his generation. And
1: you used to hate him.
0: Well, yeah, because he left me. I'm a Miami Heat fan.
1: But he went home. He brought titles, and he went home.
0: He went home for a cup of coffee, and then he left their butts, too, because that's what LeBron does. I digress. I'm starting to sound like I don't like the guy. So 888-SAY-ESPN, if you want to continue to chime into the conversation here on Amber and Ian. An NFL executive has said that these players, and we're going to get to some sound, but you had a conversation with an NFL executive who said that these players trying to come back from the pros Now back to college is changing how he views, how he would evaluate them at the professional level moving forward.
1: He said, I don't care how well they play this year. I'm putting them in the box. Don't care. Doesn't matter. I'm like, whoa, put them in the box. For people who don't know what that means, you could be a top 10 pick, but have character issues or whatever, or an injury, and a team will put you literally in a box around your name, and that means you are undraftable. So, and he said, this one particular current NFL GM said, yeah, they're running from competition. You know, you go try and make a practice squad. And because how many practice squad guys actually make rosters and then have remarkable careers? These guys who are running from the NFL just to get a quick paycheck and then trying to come back. Nope, not on my squad. Ain't gonna happen. He goes, and then he used the word, I think it's comical that they believe that after this, they'll have a chance in the NFL.
0: Wow. I see. I couldn't agree less with that, but what do I know? He's a general manager, but I couldn't agree less because at the end of the day, the NFL wants talent too. And could it hurt his perception some? And we're talking largely about guys that were getting cut from NFL training camp. So these aren't
1: Xavion Harris, Daquan Wright, JT from Notre Dame. Yeah. All
0: these aren't
1: guys.
0: These aren't draft picks. Yeah. Okay. So let's keep that in mind when we're talking about their futures moving forward. But I do think that they'll get looks from NFL teams regardless of this. And I wonder too, depending on what happens here on Thursday and what happens moving forward in the legal system and whether Congress gets back involved and whether these cases end up getting more prevalent in the federal courts and whether any of them go up to the Supreme Court, whatever happens in that landscape and how it could change. Do we live in a world where this ends up being more common than just this handful right now of NFL, former NFL training camp attendees that we've been talking about? And if so, then the perception would be, I would imagine, different if we see this happen more often.
1: And that's where the conferences have to really enforce their rules, because this is one where this particular one that we're dealing with right now is only to the class of 2022. Now, you go find the right judge in the right court in the right state, and who knows what happens next year. There could be lawsuits from a guy who spent 5 years in the league and just got cut and wants to go back to college to get a seven-figure payday, because he is still maybe better than a lot of college corners. And they may find another loophole and Sewell to come back because he left early after 3 years, right, instead of staying all four in college. Who the hell knows what's happening next?
0: Right.
1: It's insane.
0: It does seem pretty insane. Chris Ballard, he is a general manager in the NFL, not the same one that Ian spoke to, but he is the general manager of the Colts, and he had some words about these guys returning back to college.
3: That's the stupidest shit I've ever heard.
1: There you go.
3: Your entire life, I don't know, I'll catch crap for this, but your entire life, you fight to get up to the NFL. Okay, but now we're going to go back. Okay, that makes a lot of freaking sense.
0: But in fairness to these kids,
1: very
0: because
1: similar tone, by the way, from what I heard earlier.
0: They can make more money in college. Some dudes have much better college careers than they do NFL careers. And again, we're not talking about guys that made NFL final rosters. We're talking about two guys for sure who were getting cut or did get cut by teams.
1: And Jack Pyburn, who is now on the practice squad with the Chiefs, who played.
0: Well, he's not part of this equation now.
1: No,
0: because he's chosen the NFL.
1: He was dabbling into it, right, and then got picked up. So he's still chasing that dream to be an NFL player. I'm just telling you what the pulse that I get from talking to NFL folks, and that is, man, you're running from competition. If you want to run back to college, go right ahead. But, you know, if that's what you choose, to go get one last payday instead of trying to make a living in this league, go right ahead. But we don't want you.
0: But it seems like they didn't want them anyways. I guess that's where there's a lot of reasons.
1: This one said no matter how well they play this year, that's the caveat.
0: Right. I mean, the Cleveland Brown, who was the player on the Browns, now I'm getting them all confused.
1: Daquan Wright.
0: Yeah, Daquan Wright. He asked to be released. So maybe with him, it's a different scenario. But with the other two guys, you know, when you've been cut by the Saints, and then, like, so the NFL is not an option for you right now. So from that perspective, they quit him. He didn't quit them, I guess, would probably be the argument he would make.
1: Yeah, this year. But if they play well, this one GM said, still don't want them.
0: Yeah. Coming up next, we will give you our college football predictions, regardless of whether NFL players will be on the roster.
1: Amen on that.
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22: Christine Lisi, breaking news. Tiger Woods planned to change his not guilty plea in a DUI case stemming from a rollover crash in Florida in March, according to court documents filed today. He is expected to be in court tomorrow for a plea conference hearing. No additional details about the nature of his plea change were released today. Major League Baseball, Brian Wu, run one, 4 hits, 6 strikeouts so far. He in Seattle, they have a 9-1 lead on the Red Sox now, bottom of the 6th inning. Tyrone Taylor with a 2-run double. He's also scored a run on an error. Cubs leading the Brewers 3-0 in the bottom of the 4th inning. Padres holding on to that final NL wildcard spot, knotted up at 2 with the Reds, bottom of the 7th inning. Pirates ace Paul Skeens, not the best night. 5 runs, 8 hits, 4 Ks, and 4 2/3. Yet the Pirates do lead the Giants 11-5 in the top of the 6th inning. The NL East leading Braves trail the Nationals 6-2, bottom of the 7th inning. Brady House of the Nats has driven in a couple of runs. AL East leading Rays up 5-2 on the Mets, bottom 8. New York's Juan Soto 0-4 so far. Patrick Bailey, Angel Hanau, each with 2-run homers. Guardians at home leading the Blue Jays 4-1 in the bottom of the 8th inning. Marlins with a 3-0 lead on the Royals, bottom of the 6th. A 2-run home run by Graham Pauly. Kyle Stowers with a solo shot as well. White Sox and Astros are scoreless in the bottom of the 2nd. A's and Rangers knotted up at 1 in the 2nd as well. Texas is 2 games back of AL West leading Houston. Kroenke Sports and Entertainment, which owns the L.A. Rams, Denver Nuggets, and Colorado Avalanche, among other pro sports teams, agreed to buy the L.A. Angels from longtime owner Artie Moreno, the valuation $4 billion.
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1: Now it's like, hey, the SEC is talking about kicking me out of the conference because I've angered them so much.
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2: It ain't going to happen because LSU makes them too much money, but it's a hell of a threat.
1: But it's how angry they are at what Lane and LSU is doing. It is pretty remarkable when you consider that all of this is about two players when he's got a game in a few days. Or is he preparing for Clemson as he's worrying about these court battles that are actively happening and recruiting NFL rosters?
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0: Are the LSU Tigers the biggest villains in sports? You're listening to Amber and Ian. At Ian Fitz ESPN is how you always find him. At Amber W Sports is how you find me. Is it Lane? Is it Deshaun Watson? Is it the LA Dodgers? Is it the Rams? Is it somebody else? Phil Mickelson has been nominated tonight. You can always chime into the show here on ESPN Radio. 888-SAY-ESPN is how you get in touch with us. And that's what Benji did. Benji's calling us from North Carolina. Hey, Benji, who's your biggest villain?
1: I think you got to go with the NCAA. I mean, we're sitting here talking about all this chaos. How are they not the number one villain out there with their lack of rules and lack of understanding? They knew this was coming. They knew they were going to pass this down. I mean, we lost a guy here at UNC Chapel Hill, our guy Seth Trimble, who hit the big shot over Duke. Yep. And took out our villain, and he was all set to come back to Carolina for a fifth year, but because they dabbled and did all this stuff, now we lost a guy who played 4 years at UNC, and now he's gone. And I say the number one villain's got to be the NCAA because they created all this nonsense.
0: Yeah, thanks for the call, Benji. That does get lost in this, Ian. All the NCAA had to do to avoid all of this was grant that class that just graduated a fifth year. That's all they had to do.
2: You can go back further, Amber, where Mark Embert could have put guidelines and guardrails on all of this. And think about this.
0: Right.
2: Go back to when it all began. Mark Embert should be number one on this list, right? And then Lane Kiffin as 1B. But Mark Embert, former NCAA president, he just threw his hands up. He didn't give a damn. He said, yeah, you guys go do whatever you want to do. And if he would have put a salary cap, each team, it doesn't matter where you are, if you wanted to factor in state income tax, go right ahead. You get $5 million. Or you get $10 million. Let's go 10.
0: If
2: right?
0: he had allowed pay for play.
2: Yeah.
0: To even
2: and now your quarterback's getting $100,000. And you're going to tell me 8 years ago, like that quarterback's going to be like, oh my God, no, I need more. They'd have been ecstatic. Mm-hmm. I mean, guards making, you know, $10,000, 10 extra thousand. Oh, they'd be thrilled. But he didn't, and therefore we're living in, and by the way, also, the presidents, the chancellors, the ADs, the coaches, they could have stepped in and gone, hey, Mark, hold on a damn minute before you sign that thing. They are also, you know, accountable, or should be held accountable for what the state of college athletics is right now. But the number one is Mark Embert.
0: That's true, but that was a long time ago. I guess to Benji's point, the NCAA could have done something a few months ago to avoid
2: could
0: all
2: they?
0: Of this. And that's what's amazing.
2: We talked to Charlie Davidson about that. There's nothing they really could do because then you get a class action suit.
0: Well, no. You could have. You could have made that one class that now.
2: I'm talking about the big picture. I'm sorry. Yeah,
0: right.
2: Yeah.
0: No. The big picture, you're right. The big picture, because of the antitrust laws and that whole thing and how it's been challenged in court, forget about it. I'm talking about in instituting this one rule of 5 years eligibility. All they had to do was say this class graduating right now also gets that 5 years eligibility. And none of
2: and
0: us are
2: over.
0: Living in this world where we're talking about anything except for Clemson LSU football coming up rather than
2: and
0: LSU.
2: Lane leaving a potential, you know, national championship team that was 18 seconds away, you know, for LSU.
0: Yeah.
2: There you go.
0: 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We are headed to Baton Rouge, Louisiana. The center of all villainous things in the universe. This weekend, both Ian and I, we will be there for Clemson at LSU. You can hear that game right here on ESPN Radio. The pregame will start at 7 p.m. Eastern with Ian and Kesty and Kelly Stafford. I will get you started before that from 4 to 7 p.m. Eastern with the College Football Campus Tour. So we will be there. That means college football season is here. It is here for all of us. And it is time for us to go on the record. Ian, are you ready? Stosh is going to help us out.
3: I can't wait for this. So you guys are going to go on the record. We're going to make predictions.
0: Let's do it.
3: I am going to give you both two opportunities this season to change your minds on certain picks. So,
2: due to injury,
0: because I might change my mind by Saturday. Like Saturday on College Football Campus Tour presented by Bloom. I might have different predictions of what I'm about to give you today.
3: Well, you get two opportunities to change your picks between now and the national championship.
2: Are you saying if she changes on Saturday, that's she's used one chip?
3: One chip.
2: Oh, wow. Okay.
0: All right.
3: Yeah. All right, so I'm going to start by getting your picks. Amber, we'll start with you. Team currently in the top 10 that will not finish the year in the top 10.
0: This one's hard, man.
2: This year is harder than ever. I drilled it last year.
0: Really, really hard. Ohio State, Oregon, Georgia, Notre Dame, Texas, Indiana, Miami, Texas A&M, Ole Miss, and Oklahoma. That is your top 10 in the AP poll to remind everybody. I don't want to kick any of those teams out, but since Stosh is making me, I'm going to take out Oklahoma. And I know Oklahoma is a very trendy pick, so it's not going to be popular for me to say that. I hate their schedule, Ian. Their schedule is arguably the toughest schedule in the entire country. They've got holes on that defense that they've had to plug. Did they get a running game? That was a massive problem for Oklahoma last year. I don't know. John Mateer, I thought he was going to be amazing last year. I thought he was going to be a Heisman finalist last year. Obviously, very up and down season. I know injuries probably had a lot to do with that, but maybe it wasn't just that. So if I have to kick somebody out, give me the Sooners.
2: I agree with you. This year is harder than ever. Last year, I had two, and we drilled both of them. I had Penn State, and I had LSU. There was a third, and that was Clemson. And two of the coaches were fired in the middle of the season, right? And James Franklin and Brian Kelly. This year, I agree with you. It's extraordinarily difficult. I hate to say this because I like a lot of guys on that squad. Give me Giggum. I'm going Aggie.
0: Wow.
2: Texas A&M. Also a difficult schedule. I'm just not sold on Marcel Reed. I mean, I saw him twice in person last year, including the college football playoff against Miami, and those conditions were horrible. So I really can't fault him in that particular game. But, man, against Texas, he was bad. They got to go to Alabama. Tennessee comes to their place. They got to go to Oklahoma. Texas comes to them, but I think Texas is absolutely loaded. Sorry. I live around a lot of Aggies, but I got to pick one. I'm going Giggum.
3: All right, next up, team that is currently outside the top 10 that will make the biggest run to the college football playoff.
2: I feel so much better about this one. I got two of them, as a matter of fact. I've got number 13, Alabama, and I've got number 14, BYU. Heck, I could even throw in number 12, Texas Tech, but I won't because their schedule is so light. I think they're almost a gimme. So I'm going to go Bama with Keelan Russell starting at quarterback. I'm going to go to shock a lot of people. And I feel like, you know, what was that dude's name from Game of Thrones? Jon Snow. Yeah, in the Battle of the Bastards. I feel like I'm standing here with that big old sword, you know, and those armies are coming at me. I'm standing by myself defending Kalen DeBoer right now as the head coach at Alabama, waiting on my armies to arrive behind me and save my big bloated butt, right? But I think Bama is legit, and I think BYU, Kalani Sitake's guys, are going to surprise a hell of a lot of people. They're also not
0: you
2: just
0: You can only choose one, Ian.
2: I'm going two. I'm giving
0: right.
2: you two.
0: I'm no, giving... I'm taking your other one. I'm taking BYU. You're leaving me BYU. That's the team outside the top 10 that I'm putting inside of it by the end of the season.
2: Both.
3: Ian, this isn't like 1 and 1A. You got to pick one,
0: You got to pick one.
2: I'm giving you. Right? No, I thought it'd be even bolder to go two. I'm giving you two. Not just one, but two of them.
0: But then you also have two chances to be right there.
3: That's right.
0: BYU is 23-4 over the last 2 years.
2: Both of them, correct.
0: Bear Bachmeyer, well, if they both end up getting it, returns. Great freshman year there for the quarterback. One of the Big 12's best defenses. It will be, once again, very favorable schedule as well for BYU. That's very important.
2: When your quarterback makes 47 look good, that's impressive.
0: Yeah. There you go. All right, coming up next here, we're going to do the rest of this. We have more college football predictions. Who wins the national championship? Who takes home the Heisman? We will continue with our college football predictions next right here on Amber and Ian.
4: Camp to camp. Team to team.
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0: We're in the midst of giving you our college football predictions here on Amber and Ian. Our college football season is officially kicking off this weekend. We are both headed to Baton Rouge, Louisiana. Are you headed out there on Thursday? Headed home?
1: I am. I'm going to go swing by the facility early Friday morning, doing the show from ESPN Baton Rouge, where you'll be doing the campus tour show on Friday. So I'll leave you a nice little present there in the studio. And then Power Reigns for lunch, and let's go.
0: Let's go. So college football campus tour Friday night presented by Bloom. I don't know if I'm getting that name right yet, but I'll have it down by
2: Bloom
0: Friday.
2: Bloom Energy. Welcome
0: there
2: aboard.
0: There you go. Bloom Energy. I'll get this right, Urinaga and Justin, I promise. So that's coming your way right here on ESPN Radio at 8 p.m. Eastern, 8 to 10 p.m. Me and Jonathan Zaslow. Saturday, we will have the College Football Campus Tour presented by Bloom Energy from 4 to 7 p.m. Eastern right here on ESPN Radio, live from Baton Rouge. And then Ian, Kelly Stafford, and Mark Kestisher will take over for the game broadcast. The pregame will start at 7 p.m. Eastern. Game kicks at 7:30 p.m. Eastern. Ian will be there on the sidelines of Clemson at LSU. So it'll be a heck of a weekend for us, a heck of a weekend for college football, a heck of a weekend for ESPN Radio. But the start of our college football season means we got to get you our college football predictions before any football for us kicks off. So let's get back to it, Stosh.
2: Let's get back to it. Your college football playoff final four will be... Amber, start us off.
0: Give me Miami. I'm putting them in my final four. Darian Mensah, they won the transfer portal. They got the darling of the transfer portal. Could third time be a charm there for them in Miami? Malachi Toney might be the best receiver in college football. Mark Fletcher Jr. in that backfield. There isn't a team in the ACC. What are you looking at me like I'm crazy because of Jeremiah Smith?
1: Yes.
0: Okay, Malachi Toney might have something to say to Jeremiah Smith this season, but they'll be right there neck and neck. Not a team in the ACC, I think, that's going to be able to handle the Miami Hurricanes. They've got six starters returning on that stunned defense that was easily the most stingy defense in that conference. Give me the Hurricanes in Oregon. Best D-line in the country. I want them in as well. Dan Lanning's obviously been phenomenal there. I feel like they could take that next step. And notable, obviously, that Dante Moore passes up the NFL. But it wasn't just him. Some of those guys defensively as well could have gone to the league and stayed there at Oregon. They're loaded. Texas won seven of their last eight games. Looked like a very different team the second half of the season with Arch Manning. This is kind of now or never there. Arch is in his junior season. And so give me Texas. They're loaded. They put the weapons around them. They hit the portal hard. And Georgia, Ian, the back-to-back SEC champs. Give me Georgia. I think that this is that next step for Kirby back into the national championship picture in the Final Four mix there in the college football postseason. A loaded Georgia defense once again.
1: And one of the youngest teams also, which is beyond impressive because a lot of those young guys have gotten some burn. They've gotten playing time.
0: But experience there. Gunnar Stockton, and even another year of experience there under him.
1: Average for their starters, 19 and a half years old. But they have played. So that's what's insane. They played a lot of them young. I'm going Oregon. I agree with you there. I'm going Notre Dame. They are naughty. And I do mean like triple X naughty, Vivid Video naughty. They are loaded at every single position. I'm going Texas. The offensive line is so much better. Getting Hollywood Smothers and others at running back. They got the best wide receiver in the portal to help Arch Manning and Cam Coleman out of Auburn. Colin Simmons is, to me, the most underrated edge in all of college football. He is just filthy. And then I'm going to go, everyone's sleeping on this team. Give me Indiana. Why is everyone sleeping on the Hoosiers, man? Last time I checked, Sig's still there. They got one of the best portal quarterbacks in Josh Hoover from TCU. And they got two of their best defensive ends being able to come back because of that 22 thing, but they never played for an NFL team. They were just hurt last year. So... With Staley and the boys coming back, give me Indiana. So I got Oregon, Notre Dame, Texas, Indiana, my final four.
2: All right, so now that we know your final four, who will be playing for the title and who will win it?
0: Ian.
1: Give me Notre Dame against Oregon, and it's going to be epic. And the hate for Notre Dame won't be to that level that it has been in the 80s and early 90s because Oregon wins a national championship.
0: Wow.
1: Then they'll be partying at the Dexter Lake Club, like Animal House, and Otis Day and the Knights. We're back again.
0: All right, so I'm really struggling with who to put in the national championship. I am so struggling with this one. The Final Four didn't actually come that difficult to me. I continuously go back and forth, and here's my dilemma. I originally had Texas, Georgia in the national championship, and I thought, that's two SEC teams, and that doesn't happen anymore. And now the SEC is on a 9-game schedule, so they're really going to beat themselves up even more. And we know what the Big Ten has done, obviously, the last 3 years. And SEC is not even represented. So how can I now have an all-SEC national championship? Or is this the big bounce back year for the SEC? So I feel compelled to put Oregon in this picture out of my Final Four. Because I feel like I'm not diversifying enough. I guess give me Oregon, Georgia.
1: And who wins?
0: Oh, man, who wins? All right, I'm going to take Georgia because we can't. Ian and I can't have the same thing.
1: Georgia. Good.
0: Give me Oregon, Georgia.
2: I suspect at some point she's going to use one of those do-overs on this one. And Miami's going to find their way in.
0: And Miami could find their way in. I feel pretty good about Miami this year.
1: I'll see Miami week two.
0: Miami could be really good. I mean, Darian Mensah was incredible.
1: He's the ultimate mercenary quarterback in the portal era. Tulane to Duke to Miami.
2: All right. Let's go to the final category real quick.
0: Okay.
2: Because we're running out of time.
0: This one's hard. All right.
2: I need your three finalists.
0: Three.
2: Give me three.
0: I was going to give you five.
2: For the Heisman Trophy. And who's taking it home?
0: I have seven written down.
1: Well, you got to cut that.
2: Wow.
1: Clearly.
0: Well, three. All right. You go first. I need to buy myself time.
1: Give me Jeremiah Smith, wide receiver, Ohio State, who, when he was a true freshman, I had every NFL scout that I talked to getting ready for games, every GM. You name it. They all said he'd be a top five pick as a true freshman, and he's only gotten bigger and better and faster. He's there. Dante Moore, quarterback, Oregon. Just a remarkable talent. He's there. And then give me Arch Manning. I think Texas has a big year. Give me those three. And I'm having Arch edge out C.J. Carr, quarterback, Notre Dame.
0: Wow.
1: Those are my three.
0: Okay. I don't even have C.J. on my list. That's interesting. Out of the seven I have here. I do have Arch on my list.
1: He is your odds on favorite right now to win it.
0: I have C.J. Carr is?
1: Yep.
0: Wow. I have Jeremiah Smith, obviously, on my list. Jeremiah Smith right now, I think, is everybody's best player in all of college football before the season plays out. Here's the thing. Jeremiah Smith doesn't play quarterback. And I guess if you're only giving me three and making me choose for Heisman this early, I'm probably best to try to stick to the quarterback position. So I'll also go Dante Moore because obviously both you and I just had Oregon in the national championship. That hinges a lot on Dante. If we're right, then Dante Moore will certainly be part of that conversation. And the last couple guys that were big time quarterbacks there at Oregon, they finished third in the Heisman voting. So if we're putting three guys into a Heisman scenario, then it's a pretty good chance that that Oregon quarterback will be part of that conversation. Julian Zayin, let's not forget about the guy who was actually a Heisman finalist last season. 77% completion percentage last season was the best completion percentage in the entire FBS, not just in his conference, not just in the Power Four. So give me Julian Zayin and Trinidad Chambliss.
1: Is this number four for you, though?
0: Three.
1: Is this the third one?
0: Yeah. Dante Moore, Julian Zayin, and Trinidad Chambliss.
2: Oh, I thought you had Jeremiah Smith.
1: I thought you did too.
0: I'm saying Jeremiah Smith was on my larger list.
1: Who's on first?
0: But I'm only going to give you quarterbacks for my top three.
1: So who are your three?
0: Trinidad Chambliss, 22 touchdowns. Three interceptions last season.
1: Phenomenal.
0: He finished
1: player.
0: With 307 yep. yards per game during that 3-game college football playoff run. He was phenomenal last season. He comes back, obviously incredibly experienced, got that final year of eligibility.

0: everywhere that his numbers just don't compare, and Trinidad just didn't have enough all around him. But his numbers were phenomenal. And that's why I'm working on it. I get a couple mulligans, plenty more here on ESPN Radio.
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I'm Christine Lisi. Tiger Woods plans to change his not guilty plea in a DUI case stemming from a rollover crash in Florida in March, according to court documents filed today. He's expected to be in court tomorrow for a plea conference hearing. No additional details about the nature of his plea change were released. The Major League leading Brewers coming off that 16-run loss last night, trailing once again at Wrigley Field, down to the Cubs 3-1 top of the sixth. Tyrone Taylor's driven in two runs and scored another for Chicago. The Mariners had five in the third, including a Randy Arozarena three-run shot. They now lead the Red Sox 9-2, bottom of the seventh inning. Jose Trevino, Juan Brito have each driven in a run. Reds up 4-2 on the Padres, top of the ninth inning. The Giants tagged Paul Skeens for five runs on eight hits and 4 2/3, yet Pittsburgh stormed back from an early deficit, lead San Francisco 12-7, bottom of the seventh inning. Nationals with a 9-5 lead on the NL East leading Braves, bottom of the eighth. C.J. Abrams, two hits, two RBI, and a run scored. Twins 7, Tigers 1, bottom of the sixth. Royce Lewis is 2-for-3, three RBI, and a run scored. A two-run homer and a two-run triple for Graham Pauly. Marlins leading at the Royals.

0: 6-0, top of the sixth inning. No score, White Sox and Astros, top of the fourth. Rangers with a 2-1 lead on the A's, top of the fifth. Texas is two back of AL West leading Houston. The Orioles in the hunt for that final AL wildcard spot, going for a fifth straight win, are down 2-0 to the Rockies in the top of the third inning. AL East leading Rays defeated the Mets 6-2. Freddie Peralta against his old team, a run, five hits, seven Ks in six. Guardians with a 6-1 win over the Blue Jays. Gavin Williams, a career-high 13 strikeouts in seven innings of work.
1: Hey, this is Rich Eisen. Coming up on Wednesday's show, Baker Mayfield of the Bucks. Dana White joins us in studio, and multiple-time Grammy Award winner Michael Bublé will join us in Wednesday's Rich Eisen show on Disney+, the ESPN app, and ESPN Radio.

0: this weekend in Baton Rouge, Louisiana. Clemson at LSU. Ian will be there on the sidelines for the game. You can hear that game on Saturday night right here on ESPN Radio. ESPN Radio is presented to you by Progressive Insurance. At Ian Fitz ESPN is how you find him. At Amber W Sports is how you find me. When we're talking college football, we think Cole Kublik. So let's go ahead and bring him in. And Cole, thanks for hopping on with us. We appreciate it. We got to start with what all the noise is about right now in college football. And unfortunately, it's not actually about the football. It's not even really about this game this weekend that Ian and I are going to be at. It's about these NFL players. Are they going to actually be on LSU's roster on Saturday? We'll find out more from the court system on Thursday. But what are your thoughts on this whole mess right now?
1: I think first and foremost, it is still a one-year situation, and we've gotten a little bit carried away with thinking that this is going to ruin college football for X amount of years or for the extended future. It's a one-time deal. And while I am sympathetic to some of the guys who maybe mistimed their decisions to go to the NFL or make that decision to go pro, I don't believe if you're a professional with a contract who has been drafted or entered the draft that you should be able to go back and play college sports again. You forego your eligibility when you make that decision. That's final. There's really, in my opinion, no ifs, ands, or buts. Timing is one of the critical components in life in every facet, be it a job, marriage, children, whatever that is. Sometimes it goes your way, sometimes it doesn't. And to be able to say that you've been playing in preseason games or you were drafted or you signed a contract and you're going to be able to go back and play college football again, in my opinion, is egregious.
2: Don't disagree with anything you just said, man. Now, having said that, you got to build some chemistry, man, with a football team. And LSU's got a ton of new faces, as do a lot of teams. But there are like over 50 when it comes to, you know, incoming high school recruits and the portal. How good, in your opinion, is this team coming into week one?
1: I think they can be good, Ian. And a lot of what you brought up is applicable to almost every college football team. There's not a ton of continuity anywhere in the sport right now. That's why you look at teams like Indiana, and they might not have some of the high profile guys that other teams do, but I look at that line of scrimmage, that offensive line, that defensive line, the guys who have played football together and how new quarterbacks have come in, not just Mendoza, but what Curtis Work did a couple of years ago and had success. I think they're going to have a chance to go be pretty good. You look at maybe a secondary like Alabama who has so many starts together, so many snaps played together. They're going to free up that defensive front to be able to do a lot of different things. Georgia has one of the younger rosters in all college football, but they got a lot of guys that have played together, been on the same team together. The good news for LSU is Lane has managed this situation for years. He gave himself the title of the Portal King. And he knew there were going to be guys coming in that hadn't been through camp together, hadn't been through spring ball together, hadn't been in games together. And he was going to figure out ways to manage it. And I think he's done an excellent job with that with almost every team that he's had at Ole Miss. And I think he'll do it again at LSU. The part of the team that I think people are forgetting on is the defense. And that Blake Baker is still the defensive coordinator. And that will bring automatic continuity for a lot of guys. He will be a voice that I think goes a long way with helping that LSU team have a pretty good season.
0: Does Lane have to make the college football playoffs this season?
1: No. Absolutely. What, are they going to fire him? Absolutely not. No. I mean, do I think LSU fans will be thrilled with, you know, an 8-4 season where they get hot late and have some big wins, and it's still, you can look at it and say, Amber, man, look at what they're building. This is going to be great. They're heading in the right direction. Probably not. No. But what here's what I say about kind of teams finishing their seasons nowadays. Who has been happy with a non-national title season in recent memory? I mean, there are not a lot of teams that are walking around with their chest puffed out because they won a conference championship anymore or they won a big bowl game anymore. It's kind of national championship or bust across the board. Alabama won a road playoff game, first team to do it, by the way. And you're talking about a large majority of the fan base in the state that I reside in that thinks Kalen DeBoer should be fired, that he's not the guy. And went out and did some remarkable things last year. So the game has changed. We have not retrained our brains to that just yet. But by no means do I think that Lane Kiffin has to, must, better make the playoffs if there's going to be any sort of anything negative coming his way as far as his job status or anything of that.
2: Ain't job status. It's will they put him in a cauldron and boil him and serve him on toast? that's the bigger question, man, knowing the people from my state and how they are so hyped about him, the roster and obviously the money they spent on this particular roster. Colt Kubler joining us here on ESPN Radio. You mentioned Indiana and Bama. I think both those teams are college football playoff teams. Tell me why people are sleeping on Indiana and why they're so down on Alabama.
1: Yeah, Indiana, we just went through, and you talk about the continuity that team's going to have, and then I'll talk about style of play with experience. I mean, they're going to play a physical brand of ball, and they have guys that have played enough college football to understand what that looks like, what that feels like, how to operate with that. And they just execute. At the end of the day, that team executes much better than 90% of college football. You go get a Nick Morris at wide receiver from the portal. You got Charlie Becker back. Josh Hoover has the skill to come in and I think be one of the better quarterbacks in college football. That skill set is there. Now, system transition, how does that work out? But like I said, there's a proven track record now that Indiana's going to be able to get quarterbacks in, be able to get that done. Your defensive line's loaded. Your offensive line's loaded. I think they'll own the line of scrimmage in almost every game that they play. For Alabama, I think you have a talented wide receiver core. This is how I look at Alabama heading into the season. I think early on, offensively, they lean on the receiver core. Defensively, they lean on the secondary. They allow the front to grow in. They allow the quarterback, running back to grow in, maybe offensive line. The key guy that you need to remember for Alabama is Josh Ford, a tight end that's transferring in from Oklahoma State. He will bring attitude. He will bring demeanor. He will bring a different style of play than what they've had the last probably 13 times they've played football. And I think he'll help that offensive line have an understanding of what it needs to look like, where it needs to go. I'm a little concerned about linebacker depth. I'm a little concerned about the running back rotation and the depth there because it's been a little bit nicked up in camp. But you have an uber talented quarterback that I think that group of receivers is going to be able to help him out. Tight end position going to be able to help him out. They'll be able to ease him in. And 4 or 5 games in, they might be cooking on offense. And I think that defense can be able to be more aggressive because of what they have on the back end that could allow Alabama to extend. I'm with you. I have both those teams in the playoff this year. But I do think it's going to be an odd playoff field. I think there are going to be some surprises for folks as far as teams that make it in.
2: Hey, Smarty, I know we just talked about Indiana. I asked you why people are sleeping on Indiana. Different question. But anyway, I love you.
1: People are sleeping on Indiana because they were the doormat of college football for 100 years. And once again, we haven't retrained our brains to believe that they're good. And there's this fake mantra going around of, oh, they were old. Like, I hate to tell people, I'm old. I'm not good. Like, old doesn't make you good. It's not how things work, all right? So they're well
2: Amen coached. On that.
1: They know how to execute. How many people, listen, I mean, you guys watch football like I do. How many people do you watch a football game with and say, by God, they executed really well? Nobody says that.
2: Nobody.
1: Like, oh, man, they play assignment sound football. Nobody says that. So that's why people are sleeping on them in, because they do the things that normal people don't watch, pay attention to, or care about. But they are some of the most critical things that have to be done if you're going to be a successful football team.
2: Love that.
0: I'm not as good as I once was, Cole, at my age, but I'm as good once as I ever was, as they famously say. Cole Kublik, ESPN college football analyst, joining us here on Amber and Ian. We were just doing our college football predictions, and one of the things that we had to do was choose a team outside the top 10 that we think could make a real run for a postseason, and will find themselves inside the top 10. Both Ian and I had BYU on our list. Is that a good nomination? And who would you have? Well, you had Bama as well, but yeah, I had
1: really
0: BYU.
1: Stretching there,
0: you had
1: Ian.
0: BYU.
2: Yeah, I know.
0: Go ahead,
2: Cole. I went out on a limb on that one. They're outside the top 10.
1: I'll give you two.
2: If you say Texas Tech, I'm giving you everything right back at you.
1: No, I'm going to pick Houston to win the Big 12 is what I'm
2: going
1: to do.
2: Whoa, now we're talking. Come on, why?
1: And they will be in the college football playoff. And I'm going to give you my highest ranked group of 5 team that's going to be in the college football playoff, and it's going to be Air Force.
0: Wow.
2: Now we're getting somewhere.
0: That's how you do it, Ian.
2: Houston.
0: Not with Alabama.
2: Houston. You went with BYU.
0: Whatever.
1: Listen, I like the BYU pick. Veteran-laced offensive line, playmaker at quarterback. Kalani Sitake is a hell of a coach. I think people kind of recognize that and know that by now, and they are going to play a brand of football that a lot of people just do not welcome. I think if Connor Wigman can take 20% of the step that he took from 2 years ago to last year, I think he can be a top 10 quarterback in college football. You're playing for a guy, wow, in Willie Fritz, that gets the most out of his players. Austin Armstrong's defense plays as hard, as consistently as any group that you are going to see. You go out and get a big-time running back in the portal that took his chances leaving Tulane to go to Oregon, didn't work out. Now I think he rolls into Houston with a veteran offensive line that they bolstered in the portal. I wish they had Tanner Cozel back at tight end. They don't, but I think Houston's a team. Everybody's obsessing with BYU, Texas Tech. I get it. I think some of the distractions this offseason will impact Texas Tech to an extent. They're still going to be a good team. They're still going to be talented. I think they'll still be knocking on the door of the playoff. I just think Houston finds a way to win a couple of big games, and they sneak into the college football playoff.
2: That's a great one. All right, as we wrap up, give me a first-year head coaches, whether it's John Summerall at the Florida Gators, got Kyle Whittingham in Michigan, Matty Campbell at Penn State.
1: Summerall's going to win 9 games, so you can stop there. Florida's going to win 9.
2: There you go. All right. So you think that he has the most success of all the first-year head coaches in P4?
1: Unless we're counting Lane Kiffin, then I think he would be the obvious one. We kind of don't really count him as a new head coach. We kind of don't really count Pete Golding either, even though that's one of the teams that I think people are way asleep on. I think Ole Miss is in the playoffs, and I'm not sure why people are doubting it, can't believe it, can't wrap their head around it, but you're talking about potentially the best quarterback running back duo returning in college football. Your offensive line is intact. I would rank them in the top 5 of SEC offensive lines right now based on what they've already produced and what they're going to be asked of. Now, don't mistake it for 95 Nebraska now. Like, it's not going to look like that. But for what they need them to do, they will be more than capable of being successful each and every week. You got Luke Haas at tight end, Caleb Odom, who is a freak show, like power forward playing tight end, that I think is going to help them as well. You got transfer portal wide receivers. I get it, but they've made that work before. And Ian, I think they have the second best defensive line in the SEC.
2: Don't disagree.
1: I mean, Cam Franklin's a dog. Will Echols is maybe the best or second best. He's 1A, 1B defensive tackle in the SEC. And I think you have an edge rusher that spent a lot of time dropping, that's going to spend a lot more time rushing this year. Ole Miss is going to give people problems in a lot of different ways. And I'm not sure why people can't sort of come to grips with that.
2: Love it.
0: Yeah, I tend to agree with that. Cole Kublik, ESPN college football analyst. Thanks, Cole. We appreciate it.
1: Go look at that Air Force schedule and tell me I'm wrong.
2: I'm not going to tell you you're wrong.
1: You
2: I just did. I love it. I like it, man. It's a hell of a pick. By the way, you got Amber all riled up now with saying Sums is going to win 9 games, flirting with 10 there at Florida.
0: Yeah, that's music to my ear. I'll take it. You know, when Cole said that every team is disappointed if they're not winning a national championship now, I was thinking, I'd take
2: I'll
0: a
2: take
0: conference championship right about now.
2: Good. Take 9.
0: I'd be pretty damn happy with that. I'd be happy just to get in one of those things again. Coming up next here. I'm Amber and Ian. Ian was creeped out at the grocery store today.
2: Oh, my God.
0: Of course, we've got to talk about it.
2: I was.
0: That coming up on ESPN Radio.
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0: down the stretch here on Amber and Ian. We've done a lot of college football tonight.
1: Do you remember, Amber, a season where both the reigning college football national champ and the reigning Super Bowl champ were, like, dismissed before the season began?
0: No. That's actually an excellent point.
1: That's what we're dealing with right now.
0: It really is. Nobody's talking about Indiana and nobody's talking about the Seattle Seahawks. And it's strange because both of those teams are supposed to be very good again. Both of those teams are loaded again. I understand it a little bit more with Indiana because the Heisman Trophy winner isn't there anymore. And he's not the only piece that obviously they lost. College football is very transitional. And so I can understand giving that attention to any program again and expecting them to immediately be able to step back in and win another national championship in this landscape is very hard. But that is not at all the case, by the way, in Seattle. I mean, that's a completely different story at the NFL.
1: They're loaded again.
0: They're so loaded. I guess, I mean, they lost the Super Bowl MVP. I guess that's the only argument you can make, but then they re-upped in the draft immediately.
1: Jadarian Price and Zach Charbonnet is coming back.
0: I know.
1: It's not like they don't have, you know, I mean, yeah, it's, I'm with you.
0: I'm very bullish on the Seahawks. The Seahawks, I think, are going to be great again.
1: I don't remember a year like this where the two reigning champs in football were completely dismissed. And I think Indiana, I'm with Cole. We didn't know, Cal Golden Bear fans didn't know who Fernando Mendoza was. And he was their quarterback before going to Indiana. You know, and then he was just so remarkably efficient, 41 tutties. Only 6 picks. I know Hoover comes in with 33 career INTs at TCU, but he was asked to win a lot of games. He was throwing it 40 times a game. You know what Mendoza averaged per game last year in passing attempts? 24.
0: Mm-hmm.
1: Cause they want to run the ball. They want to beat the ever-loving hell out of you. That's Kurt Cignetti's style. So I think Hoover cuts way down on the INTs and the turnovers for that matter. And I think Indiana is right there in the mix yet again. I got them in the college football playoff semifinals.
0: Yeah, see, I'm not as bullish on Indiana, but I understand why you do feel really confident. And obviously there's no reason to question Kurt Cignetti anymore. I do think some of it is an Indiana hangover. I don't think that's all of it. I think it's easy to say that. I think some of it is just the landscape of college football.
1: It's the logo, I think. If that was a Notre Dame logo staying in the state of Indiana.
0: Maybe. I think there's some of that, but it's
1: actually,
0: like I didn't put Illinois, Miami when we were just doing our predictions. I didn't have Miami back in the national championship really for no other reason than the fact that I don't feel confident about repeating the national championship contenders, right? Because it's college football. You know, like people aren't really giving that respect to Miami either. Now Miami I have in my Final Four, but people I don't feel like are giving the proper respect really there either. And you're talking about the two teams who made it last season.
1: No, so. I'm excited to see them in week two. It's against, you know, FAMU, but I'm still pumped to go see him.
0: Yeah.
1: Malachi Toney's worth the price of admission.
0: He really is.
1: The combo of returner and wide receiver. That combination of the two, he is the best in the country.
0: He could be the best in the country. And I know Jeremiah Smith fans are going to freak out at me saying that. Malachi Toney is right up there. We'll see what it looks like.
1: Smitty to me is the best wide receiver. I think returner wide receiver combo. It's Malachi Toney.
0: That's fine. But I mean, Toney's pretty incredible. Just pass catching as well. So we'll see. Obviously good teams. You're absolutely right. It is very bizarre that Indiana's flying under the radar. And I think even more bizarre, frankly, that Seattle is flying under the radar. But here we are. This is football and football's here. And so the games are about to be played and we're about to find out all things. We are kicking off our season in Baton Rouge on Saturday. You can hear that game right here on ESPN Radio. Ian will be there on the sidelines for that game.
1: I won't be eating fruits and vegetables. I can promise you that.
0: Right, because you do have a story of an incident at a grocery store.
1: We could have gone to phones on this for 3 hours.
0: Well, let's get to story time with Ian.
2: It's story time with Ian Fitzsimmons.
1: This freaked me out today. I've never seen this before.
0: Hold on real quick. Let me do some business here.
1: Come on. Brought
0: to you by hands-free Skechers Slip-ins. Aeroburst. High-performance running shoes that cut through the wind. All right, proceed.
1: I forgot we had a sponsor for that. We love the Slip-ins, Skechers.
0: We do. We love the Slip-ins.
1: Big fans. Anyway, I love to cook, as you know, and I'm cooking for my mom and my daughter. My wife and older daughter are out at Oregon getting moved in, and she's putting together beds and desks, which I can't do. That's why she goes on those trips, and she's much more handy than I am. She fixed our damn washing machine like 6 months ago. I mean, the woman's amazing. You know, I'll chop a tree down, whatever you need outside, but that woman, when it comes to that side of the brain, it just, I don't know how she does it. Anyway, so I'm at the grocery today at Whole Paycheck, and I see this hairy human picking up apple after apple and then putting it right to his nose and giving it a good.
0: No.
1: And then he went to the peaches after he picked up two apples.
0: With an apple?
1: Two apples, two. And he picked two out, but he picked up like nine and smelled them. And then the peaches.
0: Smell that stuff until it's cut.
1: Peaches.
0: Why?
1: The avocado. Now I'm just stopped. I'm not even moving, and I'm just watching this hairy human, right? And by the way, in a cutoff shirt. I mean, look, man, when you got hair on the back of your tricep, and your tricep, you can't tell the difference from the rest of your arm, don't wear the cutoff shirt for the rest of us, please. Just don't do that. Or at least trim the hair up on the back of the arm. Do something. Anyway, I know I'm freaking you out right now because you're kind of almost throwing up in your mouth.
0: It's just gross.
1: Then the avocado came next, right? So, what, I almost wanted to go up and say something, but I didn't. But how would you react watching the hair monger go and sniff, like right to his nose, like touching different apples, peaches, avocados
0: like
1: are the three that I saw.
0: I wouldn't say anything to him, but I don't like it. You have to wash all that produce anyways. Not just because everything's being
1: recalled. I don't need that dude's snot and bugs on my apple.
0: Saying. That's extra gross, but I don't know where it's been.
1: Washing it with water and soap, but I mean, that is, and he didn't give a damn, man. I mean, he's just getting it all up in there.
0: Oh.
1: I mean, and I'm talking like nasal hair. I mean, I'm telling you.
0: Why did he have to be hairy as part of this story too?
1: Because he was.
0: It's terrible.
1: You don't think he's dropping a couple nasal hairs on that peach?
0: Come on.
1: That ain't peach fuzz.
0: The power performance player is powered by Bloom Energy. I don't know that they want to be associated with this, but I'm sorry, Bloom.
1: Well,
0: you are clean power that uses little water and keeps communities running. Bloom Energy Power America relies on last night. Alex Bregman hit three homers in a 17-3 win over the Brewers.
1: Nine
0: homers.
1: That
0: was a much better
1: overall
0: moment than what Ian had at the grocery store. Coming up next, game night right here on ESPN Radio.
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0: I mimic Golden. In Major League Baseball, the Los Angeles Angels are changing ownership. Longtime owner Artie Moreno has agreed to sell a controlling interest in the franchise to Stan Kroenke, who also owns the NFL's Los Angeles Rams. The purchase will be made through Kroenke Sports and Entertainment, which also owns the NBA's Denver Nuggets, the NHL's Colorado Avalanche, the MLS's Colorado Rapids, and Premier League club Arsenal. In the NFL, the Detroit Lions have placed running back Isaiah Pacheco on the injured reserve. Pacheco was dealing with an MCL sprain and a back injury suffered during training camp. He'll miss at least four games before he's eligible to return. Pacheco was signed this offseason to join Jahmyr Gibbs in Detroit's backfield following the trade of David Montgomery. Former Cowboys quarterback and current CBS analyst Tony Romo had his driving privileges revoked for 6 months after pleading no contest to operating a vehicle while intoxicated. Romo was arrested following a traffic stop in Milwaukee on July 23rd. On a Major League Baseball, top of the seventh, Brewers up 5-4 over the Cubs. The Rangers up 5-1 in the top of the sixth over the Athletics. And the White Sox lead the Astros at the end of the fifth inning, 3-0. Coming up next, Game Night with Q Myers and myself, Emmett Golden, right here on ESPN Radio.
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0: Now, do you play the college game, or are you like a 2K or Call of Duty guy?
5: I'm actually on 2K as we speak right now.
0: Hey, you got to add me, dog. You got to add. Y'all looking for a center? You know, let me know.
4: No. You're never going to be able to say gamut now.
0: Yeah,
4: now
0: you guys man, forget football. What's your field? What field you running with?
5: I got a bouncy three-point rim reaper.
0: Not.

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1: Did my guy say he has a bouncy rim reaper?
2: Yes. Yeah. So that basically what he's saying is he has someone, his player can jump really high, can dunk and protect the rim.
1: Bouncy rim reaper. Okay. There you go. All right. I done learned something. See, this is an educational program that we have around here. 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So real quick, Emmett, he's Emmett Golden. I'm Q Myers, by the way. You're not a bouncy rim reaper. What would you be?
2: No, my build, oh man, it's a back line.
1: Now just tell me who you'd be, man. Just tell me. Don't tell me what create. Oh no.
2: Stretch four. The original stretch four. Come on. You know what it is.
1: Emmett, there's nothing original stretch four about you.
2: Yes, there is. Dog, I'm telling you, back in 94, all right, they didn't have power fours that were shooting threes like that. There was a one-off. You know what I'm saying? It was Larry Bird. That was it. But, no, I come into the game in high school, and they were like, you're too tall to be out by the three-point line. I wasn't even that tall.
1: Emmett, I'm going to tell you like Craig's mama told him in Friday, you have no game. He's Emmett Golden. I'm Q Myers. It is game night here on ESPN Radio. We got to start things off like this.
0: The stories you might have missed that caught our attention.
3: Oh, made you look.
0: Game night. Made you look.
1: All right, Emmett, what caught your attention? What made you look today?
2: Well, you know with me, it is Gardos all the time, and the Guardians currently hold the last wild card spot in the American League, and tonight, Gavin Williams helped them stay there.
4: Williams is ready. Here's the 0-2 pitch. Swing and a miss. A career high 13 strikeouts for Gavin Williams. And he'll walk to the third base dugout to a standing ovation.
2: That highlight courtesy of WTAM 1100. Gavin Williams tonight, 7 innings, 2 hits, no earned runs, 13 strikeouts, 1 walk. They call him the Big Rig, and he was dealing tonight. Guardians 6-1 over the Blue Jays, and they keep that last wild card spot in the American League.
1: Yeah, that's a big time performance right there. First Cleveland pitcher with 13 strikeouts in the game since 2022, and first with 13 strikeouts and 2 or fewer hits allowed since Corey Kluber did in 2018. So that's a big time performance right there. I'll give him that. He can call himself whatever he wants after a performance like that, because that's what you call some pitching right there.
2: Yeah.
1: 13 strikeouts? Wow.
2: And I'm telling you, nasty stuff. He did it with his fastball, elevating the fastball. He went down and away with the breaking stuff. He was elite tonight. Gavin Williams was awesome.
1: Yeah, and the Blue Jays only were able to muster one run. So that's what caught your attention. That's what made you look.
2: Yeah.
1: What made me look is actually still going on right now, and it's probably driving Mama Q crazy. The Giants and the Pirates, they could have used some Gavin Williams. Either one of them. You pick whoever.
2: Wow.
1: Either one of these teams could have used some Gavin Williams tonight. It is currently 12-12 in the top of the ninth. And this is the deal. The Pirates were actually out to an 11-5 lead. And then the Giants found their way back into this one. They got 5 runs in the eighth inning to knock this bad boy up at 12. But Paul Skeens, we've been talking about him quite a bit this season, right?
2: And
1: he hasn't really quite had his game. He went 4 2/3 innings, gave up 8 hits, 5 earned runs, 3 walks, 4 strikeouts. Like I said, Pittsburgh had the lead at one time. They were up 7-5. Just not a good performance for Skeens. And the Pirates giving up that big lead and allowing the Giants to come back. And like I said, it's knotted up at 12 right now in the ninth.
2: Yeah, and Paul Skeens giving up 5 earned runs in 4 innings is almost unheard of. Walking 3, like, he was not the Paul Skeens we expect to see, but they had a lead.
1: I know. but they couldn't hold it. They couldn't hold it. Remember there was a day and age when baseball games actually looked like baseball games and they ended like 3-2 or 4-1 or maybe 2-0, not 12-12 in the ninth. What are we doing?
2: It's the top of the eighth in Minnesota. The Twins 14, the Tigers 1.
1: That's what I'm saying. What are we doing? What this is not my grandfather's baseball, clearly, right?
2: Yeah,
1: they sped the game up, and now everyone's hitting the ball around the yard, and they're scoring all kind of runs, and that ace pitcher is not that ace pitcher. As again, I said, Paul Skeens, 4 2/3 innings, 8 hits given up, 5 earned runs, 3 walks, and only 4 strikeouts, and I just always expect so much more from Skeens. But like I said, I'll let you know when this one goes complete, because this is looking like this has opportunity to be a while as it's knotted up at 12. That's what caught my attention. That's what made me look here on Game Night on ESPN Radio, the all-new ESPN app. SiriusXM Channel 80 tuned in, and we are presented by Progressive Insurance. He's Emmett Golden. I'm Q Myers. And Emmett, what else caught my attention? I know it caught yours because you mentioned it in your sports update, was Stan Kroenke buying the Angels. The Angels have been down for so long. They've been bad for so long. And Stan Kroenke, who owns just about everything, from the Rams to the Avalanche to the Nuggets, right?
5: Arsenal.
1: Arsenals, you know,
5: crazy.
1: Soccer squads.
5: Yeah.
1: I mean, he's owning just about everything. He's came in and said, Angels, I got this. Let me take this over.
5: And if you're an Angels fan or anybody that plays for the Angels, you probably feel good, because one thing that you can say about Kroenke is his teams win.
1: Yes.
5: His teams win.
1: Yep.
5: They're good. They don't embarrass themselves. You know, that you're going to get a good game out of all of those teams, and the playoffs are usually on the table. So, I'm interested to see how fast it changes, and if it changes.
1: Right.
5: You know, does a new owner walk in the door? Cause it hasn't necessarily, spending money hasn't been an issue for the Angels. I mean, they kept Mike Trout, you know, and they even had Shohei for a while. So it wasn't like they were nickel and diamond. They just were bad. So I'm interested to see how Kroenke can change this.
1: Angels were sold for a valuation of $4 billion, sources told ESPN's Buster Olney, beating the previous MLB record for a sale of $3.9 billion set by the Padres' new ownership earlier this year. So business is good. Business is booming, right? There's no problem there. There's plenty of money that's being made by the sale of these professional teams. But like you said, man, the Angels have been down for so long. They weren't getting it done. They've held on to Mike Trout forever, which has been almost a miracle as far as I'm concerned. I've never heard him complain about where he's at. So maybe he'll give us some thoughts on Stan Kroenke actually buying the team he plays for. Here's Mike Trout.
6: Yeah, so they got the word.
7: Yeah, I looked it up. And, what a track record.
6: Yeah, what a track record. And, you know, he wherever he buys, he wins. So it's a good sign. You know, investing in the team, investing in the players, that's all you can ask is being a player.
5: Yeah, and, you know, that's – if I'm a player, I just want – ownership to make sure our facilities are good, and then to don't shortchange the players. You know, make sure you go get the best players that you could get. And I'm not saying be reckless, but you know, be intentional with the moves that you make. And Kroenke definitely has done that.
1: I'm about to say there's a track record already. It's not like it's a new owner and they have to, well, let's see what this new ownership. You know, it gets a little, I don't want to say scary, but you can get concerned at times when someone comes in and they don't have a track record of ownership.
5: Yeah.
1: And you just wonder, like, I don't know, do they spend money? Do they cut corners? Are they, you know, are they fair? We don't know. Stan Kroenke, again, regardless of how you may feel about him as a person, and I'm sure everyone has their own feelings, and, you know, he's not in the position that he's in because he's probably the nicest dude in the world, but he's won. Like you heard Mike Trout say, you know, just look at the track record of all the winning he's done and all the ownership that he has. So that's got to be, you know, kind of exciting and even rejuvenating for Mike Trout. Here he is.
6: Yeah, I mean, it's just, I think, you know, I haven't talked to Artie at all, I think seeing the reaction from the fans and some of the guys and just the whole vibe, I think it was, you needed for a fresh start. I think the biggest thing is, you know, getting that feeling of, you know, get that winning culture back and having that vibe in the clubhouse.
5: Yeah. But I will say this, the owner, the vibe in the clubhouse, I know the ownership can kind of set the tone. The players have to keep it going, though, in the clubhouse, right? The players are responsible, you know, for that. And maybe this will give them a little shot in the arm. Again, you know what the track record is, but ultimately, Mike himself, I know he's a quiet guy. You know, you don't really hear a lot from him. I can't speak to what type of leader he is, but leadership is needed, you know, especially to keep the clubhouse pumped and keep everything going. So hopefully this does rejuvenate Trout and have him maybe become a little more vocal than he's been in the past.
1: If that was me, I'd be fired up. I really would. I'd be fired up knowing that, hey, man, we've been here spinning our wheels. We haven't been doing a whole lot of anything. Yeah, I've been getting paid, but we ain't been doing a lot of winning, and there hasn't been a lot of investment into us winning from, as you mentioned, facilities, weight room, taking care of the you know, stadium, just everything. Everything that you need. You're seeing all these new places being upgraded. You're seeing all the ways that these players and athletes are taking care of their bodies. Those are being upgraded. So how much was being invested, right?
5: SoFi.
1: Right.
5: I'm
1: exactly.
5: just going to say that. You know what I'm saying? SoFi.
1: Exactly. I mean, SoFi's got like NFL Network just about in it, right? I mean, it's right there. Well, they're going to have MLB.com is going to be, you know what I mean? Like there's so many opportunities to get that upgrade. And if I'm a player on that squad, I'm like, oh my goodness. I don't know how long I'm going to be around here because none of that's ever guaranteed.
5: Right.
1: But I know that guy is going to at least give me a chance because he's going to try to get this thing on the winning tracks because everywhere he's been, that's exactly what he's done. He's Emmett Golden. I'm Q Myers. It's game night here on ESPN Radio. Speaking of winning tracks, Clemson, LSU, who's going to be playing? Who's going to be winning? College football, week number one. It's next on game night on ESPN Radio on the all-new ESPN app.
0: 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Matt Olson and the Atlanta Braves are in Philadelphia for a critical series against Kyle Schwarber and the Phillies.
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0: Big 12 athletic directors have unanimously agreed to ban professionals from returning to Big 12 schools in all sports. This follows in line with similar concepts announced by the Big 10 and SEC.
1: The NCAA could have been the bus driver on this, and they kept kicking the can down the road, which is why we have issue after issue.
2: They're trying to keep that line separate between what constitutes an NCAA player and a professional.
3: The obvious has come to fruition. People in college athletics don't want people who leave the NFL and come back to college athletics.
4: This conversation is taking over everything, and I mean everything. I was over at the Raider facility earlier today talking to the GM, John Spytek, and assistant GM, Brian Stark, just about all the different transactions that they've made. Of course, that question is going to come up. What do you think about NFL players going back to college? And there's no right answer, right? No matter how you answer that question, Emmett, it's never going to be right depending on who you are and what perspective you're coming from. But man, this conversation has absolutely taken over everywhere. It's game night here on ESPN Radio, the all-new ESPN app, SiriusXM Channel 80, and TuneIn. 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He's Emmett Golden. I'm Q Myers, and well, it's going to be at the forefront this weekend. Right, got a big game coming up. Matter of fact, tune in for college football action Saturday as number 11 LSU hosts Clemson. 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Again, LSU taking on Clemson. Coverage starts at 4 p.m. Eastern time. That's going to be the hub of this conversation, because this is where this conversation has been centered around LSU. LSU trying to do everything they can within the rules. Lane Kiffin says trying to do everything within the rules, and you know, the players coming back to play in college at one point was part of the rules, and now they're trying to push back and make sure that that doesn't happen. But this has become the ultimate just cluster situation, if you know what I mean.
5: Yeah, and everybody in the SEC has been vocal enough, all the chancellors, the ADs, that they do not want pro players to come back to college. They even put crazy penalties in place. And I know that there was a restraining order put on those penalties. But if you're LSU and if you're Lane Kiffin, you know nobody wants this. And you have these young men, you know, at least two players that were in NFL camps practicing every day. So you're banking on this restraining order to be infinite, essentially, and throughout the year, because if something happens in the court and they take that restraining order away, then this, then LSU was looking at losing half of their football budget. And that's what the SEC is, one of the rules they put in there. Lane Kiffin's looking at half a season suspension, unless they don't believe for a second that the SEC is going to stand on business and do anything to him.
4: Right, exactly. So that's going to be the big question, but at the same time, we're looking at this huge matchup coming up on Saturday, LSU and Clemson. So that means good old Dabo Sweeney, right? He's got to have an opportunity to speak on this situation. So here he is talking about LSU adding players who are in the NFL camps.
6: I would just say it's kind of embarrassing. I mean, honestly, it's just embarrassing that that's where we are. I don't blame the kids and people trying to take advantage of the system. I just think it's embarrassing where we are with college football. And we've been there for a while, so I just keep my energy and my focus on and my energy on the things that I control and the things that matter, and that's these kids here and our team. But, you know, all that outside stuff, I mean, we just kind of, no pun intended, we just stay in our lane, you know, here at Clemson. Try to. But it's embarrassing. I mean, it really is. You know, we have no rules. There's no governance. I mean, it's a joke. There's zero rules. And when you enforce rules, somebody just goes and finds a judge to say, no, you can't enforce that rule. So never did I think I'd be living in an era like this, but that's where we are.
5: Yeah, to me, look, NIL makes sense. You know, it just makes sense. It's a matter of fact. Yeah, these young men are working. You know, you don't allow them to have jobs. So you're making money off of their name, image, and likeness. So they should too. Being able to transfer makes some sense. You know, maybe not transfer every year, but to a certain extent, it makes some sense. This makes no sense.
4: Right.
5: If they just go, yeah, you know what, who cares? Guys can go to and from the pros and to college as long as they have eligibility. Like, what would stop a high school senior that goes to college and goes, man, this is too hard, I'm gonna
7: reclassify in high school. Like, what would stop somebody from doing that? To going to a judge and say, hey, look, the precedent is in college. You allow guys who went pro to come back because they had eligibility. If I'm allowed to reclassify, I'm 18 years old. I can go back to high school. Nobody wants to see that.
4: You know, the funny thing about this is it was probably about a year ago or so. I was doing a show with Joe Fortenbaugh here on ESPN Radio, and he said that this was going to happen, and I must have laughed him right off the radio.
7: Mm-hmm.
4: I must have laughed him smooth off the radio, like, there ain't no chance that these guys are going to go leave college, go to the NFL, and find their way back. No way. And he tried to roll out some play, some reason that it makes sense, and it still, to this day, don't make sense. And I would still laugh if I heard it again. But here we are, and this is actually a reality. And what Dabo Swinney had to say in response to it, and I love the fact that I stay in my own lane, no pun intended, thought that that was great. But what he was saying was spot on. When he said he never thought he'd live in a world where this would be a case, then I agree with him. When he said that when they try to enforce the rules and someone just goes and finds a judge to get in front of to change the rules, he's not wrong. Like, there's a lot of things that I don't really agree that Dabo says, and the way that he didn't lean into NIL and he didn't lean into the transfer portal. But in this case, he's not wrong.
7: Yeah, and what's unfortunate is they go to a judge that has ties to their school.
4: Right.
7: Which, to me, I mean, that is...
4: That's like going to your family member.
7: Yeah. Like, there's a conflict of interest in that situation. So I'm not sure that a judge who is a booster or alumni or whatever shouldn't even be allowed to rule when it deals with with a school like that. Even in their state, you try it in your state. You know there are allegiances, especially in the South.
4: Right.
7: You know, that's why.
4: And college sports in particular.
7: What happened to Brendan Sorsby?
4: Right.
7: That Texas court said, oh no, you're fine. They can't stop you from playing.
4: Nothing to see here.
7: Yeah. But then, their conference said, yeah, you know what? You're done if you do. You know, I'm sorry, Texas Tech, you're done if you allow this young man to play. So, that's the dirty part of it. And it's just scandalous right now.
4: It really is. So is Dabo concerned about possibly playing LSU with former NFL players? Here he is.
6: Been watching the preseason games of the Bucks, you know, and the Browns and all that stuff. Nah, I'm not really worried about it. I mean, you know, I'm really not. I mean, it's been all kind of talk. I've lost zero sleep over that. I could care less. And I don't judge anybody. They can do what they want to do. Everybody can do whatever they want to do. Man, I people judge us all the time. You know, I'm not going to sit here and judge somebody else on decisions they make or how they want to run their program or whatever. I'm really not. I just think that at the end of the day, our focus is on us. That's really all that matters. I can't control any of that stuff. I ain't worried about it. Everybody's got good players. I'm just trying to get our team ready to go play in a really, really tough, challenging environment against a really, really talented football team that is very well coached, and see if we can, have good precision in what we do, do the routine stuff well, have some good ball security, play four quarters, and give ourselves a chance somewhere in the end to win it.
7: And if they do those things, they will have a chance. I don't believe him for a second when he's like, hey, man, I don't judge. You do whatever. You're doing a great job of not giving them bulletin board material. That's what he's doing. Because I guarantee you, Dabo's like, they ran to the NFL, to go get players to beat us in the play this year.
4: Well, you mentioned Lane Kiffin being a really good head coach. We'll get to that in a minute. But let's get this quick MLB update.
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4: It is over. 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

0: like, it'd be awesome if they can find a way to get into the playoffs again, because you look at the stadium every night and it's packed. Like, there's a serious buzz in this city about the Blue Jays, and I hope it could continue leading into what hopefully becomes a playoff spot for them, because it'd be fun to watch.
1: Fans,
0: and you know what? 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

0: mimic Golden, the Los Angeles Angels have a new owner. Longtime owner Artie Moreno has agreed to sell a controlling interest in the franchise to Stan Kroenke, who also owns the NFL's Los Angeles Rams. The purchase will be made through Kroenke Sports and Entertainment, which also owns the NBA's Denver Nuggets, the NHL's Colorado Avalanche, the MLS's Colorado Rapids, and Premier League club Arsenal. In the NFL, down in Houston, the Texans general manager Nick Caserio says the team has set a week one deadline for contract negotiations between themselves and quarterback CJ Stroud. Caserio says if the two sides cannot reach an agreement before the season begins, then the Texans will revisit the extension during the off season. Detroit Lions have placed running back Isaiah Pacheco on the injured reserve. Pacheco is dealing with an MCL sprain and a back injury suffered during training camp. He'll miss at least four games before he is eligible to return. Let's take a trip or a look at Major League Baseball. Earlier today, the Guardians beat the Blue Jays 6-1. We just saw a walk-off win between the Pirates and the Giants. Pirates get the win 13-12. The Mariners beat the Red Sox 9-6 earlier tonight, and the Royals fail to the Marlins. Coming up next, more Game Night on ESPN Radio with Q Myers and myself, Emmett Golden.
1: 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ESPN.com released their annual list of who will be the best players in 2026, and number one on the list will surprise you. 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

0: decisions should always be made in the best interest of the players, not for my reputation and how the decisions play in the national media or other fan bases.
1: Has there been a coach in recent memory to put a bigger target on him and his team's back like Lane Kiffin has this year?
2: Oh, there's a lot of pressure. They're double-digit home favorites, and little old Clemson lying in the weeds. It's a talented football team. With all that comes expectations, and really it comes down to the health of Sam Levitt.
3: We know that LSU head football coach Lane Kiffin is a lightning rod. You either love him or you hate him. And usually you don't love him unless he's coaching your team and what he's able to do. Dabo Swinney mentioned it, that LSU is really well coached. But Evan, I throw the question out there to you. How well coached are they? It's game night here on ESPN Radio, the y'all new ESPN app, SiriusXM Channel 80, and tune in. We're presented by Progressive Insurance. He's Emmett Golden. I'm Q Myers. And no matter where Lane Kiffin has been, you see glimpses of, you see traits of really sharp offensive mind. You saw what he was able to do at Ole Miss. You've seen what he's been able to do. He's got a laundry list of places that he's coached. Outside of the NFL, he's done normally pretty good. The NFL, he was in a situation that he wasn't going to do very good, and they weren't going to do very good with him as he was the Raiders head football coach for a quick second, and that didn't work out very well. But I always do wonder, because he always seems to get another job. He always seems to be the guy that everyone's kind of in a rush to go hire. They got to have him, just like you saw LSU had to have him. How good of a coach is he?
4: So I don't think he's a bad coach. I'll say that. But I don't think he's Kirby Smart, Ryan Day, Marcus Freeman, maybe. I mean, listen, he's had some 8-5 years. You know what would happen to Ryan Day if he went 8-5 at Ohio State? It would be over with.
3: They'd run the players out of town. They're 8-5.
4: Yes.
3: Let alone the coach.
4: Exactly. You know, there was, he got fired from USC for a 7-6 record, and then they started 3-2. At FAU, started out well, won the Boca Raton Bowl after going 11-3, and then followed that up with a 5-7. You know, so, like, he's not a bad coach. I'm not going to get on here and say he's not good, but he isn't an elite coach, not an elite college football coach. Dabo Swinney is a more accomplished college football coach than Lane Kiffin is.
3: Won a national championship.
4: Right?
3: Yeah. Right? That's something
4: Lane Kiffin. You could say Kurt Cignetti is more accomplished than Lane Kiffin.
3: I mean, Lane Kiffin has been part of programs that, as an assistant coach, right? I mean, he went to the Nick Saban rehab school, right? Mm-hmm. And you go there. Remember there was a time when if you were fired from anywhere, it's like, hey, don't worry about it. Just go see Nick in Alabama. You'll be all right.
4: Yep. You'll be the OC or DC, and you'll get another job just like that.
3: Exactly. Hey, it worked for Lane Kiffin. It worked for Steve Sarkisian. It worked for Billy O'Brien. I mean, look, the list goes on and on and on. It was like a car wash. You know, you needed to get a little cleansing. Go see Nick in Alabama, and he'll take really good care of you. But I think you're right. I think he's a good coach. I definitely would never call him an elite coach. I think the biggest problem with him is the fact that we all look at him as a guy that we don't really like his personality, right? Mm-hmm. So his personality, he could be a good coach and have a cool personality. We'd be like, yeah, he's cool. But since he has that personality that's really, it's like I said, you either love him or you hate him. It's not, you can't just be good. You almost have to be elite to be accepted in that situation.
4: Yeah, I think about Greg Popovich. You remember how he used to treat sideline reporters?
3: Yeah.
4: You know, like he was just a pain in the backside. But he won.
3: Right.
4: You know, but he won. Yeah, a lot. He won a lot. So I don't understand why Lane is like the guy to go after no matter what, you know, having several bites at the apple. Again, not bad,
3: right?
4: But if I'm an elite school, like, I mean, if I'm being honest, I might rather have Steve Sarkisian as a head coach, you know. You know, not DeBoer, no, Marcus Freeman, Dan Lanning.
3: I definitely would rather have Marcus Freeman. I'll have to admit, I'm a Marcus Freeman guy. I was a Marcus Freeman guy when he was a defensive coordinator at Cincinnati.
4: Yeah.
3: You know what I mean? Like, I liked him a lot then, so I'm a little biased.
4: Yeah, Dan Lanning, I probably would
3: Dan
4: have.
3: Dan Lanning's a hell of a coach.
4: I probably would have him. So, it is very, very interesting how it's just Lane happens to be that guy that, you can win some games with, not win a championship, and then underperform, get fired, and get another bite at a big time program too. Cause USC is not, you know, a small program by any means.
3: Well, the thing about it is he's just a sharp offensive mind, right? He's always been a sharp offensive mind. That's always what's gotten him in the door and given him the job. Now what he does with it afterwards, but every coach that you said I'd probably rather have, they don't come with the same baggage as Lane Kiffin comes with. So that's the real situation. I did enjoy Evan Cohen and Stephen A. Smith talking and having a little bit of a debate on Lane Kiffin on First Take.
5: Why are we calling him some great head coach? Great coordinator, yes, under Coach Saban, winning a national championship. Great head coach, Kurt Cignetti, great head coach. Right, Kirby Smart, great head.
6: I feel you on that. But he's at Ole Miss.
5: Mm-hmm.
6: Over the last 6 years, he had one of the top five or six winningest programs in terms of games won. I mean, the man was winning football games at Ole Miss.
5: At the underdog.
6: Say what?
5: At the underdog. He wasn't good at USC. He wasn't good at Tennessee.
6: Okay. I'm only talking Ole Miss.
5: Yeah.
6: I'm not talking anything else. Understood. I'm talking Ole Miss. And I'm saying if you're in the SEC and you spend 6 years there, ain't at Alabama, ain't at LSU, ain't at Georgia, ain't at Florida, ain't anything like that, and you're at Ole Miss, and you end up being one of the top six winningest programs in America, you can't deny that's a great job. Mm-hmm. That's all I'm saying.
4: And then you left that team before they played the playoffs.
3: When they had their best record ever.
4: Yeah, right.
3: Then you just said,
4: sorry, guys, I'm out of here. I'm going somewhere else. Which I know LSU said he had to make a decision. I'd have called their bluff. Because if you want me bad enough, you'll go on my calendar. You know?
3: Yeah.
4: To me, it doesn't erase his wins at Ole Miss, but it remind, like, you, let's remember how it ended, you know, with them throwing his stuff out, on hangers and, you know, in the parking lot. It didn't end well at Ole Miss, even though he did do a good job while he was there.
3: And look, I mean, he heads to LSU. He had a 55-19 overall record in six seasons at Ole Miss, right? The only SEC teams with more since the start of 2020 are Georgia and Alabama, but they also ran the SEC forever. Right? So, of course, nobody's going to have more wins because it was all about Bama and all about Georgia running things.
4: Yeah.
3: That's the biggest thing for me.
4: Yeah. Yeah. And guess what? I still think Georgia going to run some things out there.
3: They will.
4: I don't think it's changing at all.
3: No.
4: LSU will be good. You know, they're not going to be a bad football team. They're going to be good, but I think Georgia will be better. You know, I think Ohio State will be better. I think Oregon will be better. Even I know that I jumped to some Big Ten teams there. I think Notre Dame will be better. You know, so I guess if you're LSU, you want to get to the college football playoff, which shouldn't be too hard to do at LSU. But for me, I mean, Lane, you got to at least make it to the Final Four.
3: Well, they didn't hire him to get to the Final Four. They hired him to get a national championship. And I'm not saying that that's going to happen this year, but the one thing about him that he's been able to do, even when he went to Alabama, to be the offensive coordinator, he was able to, again, bring a really high octane offense to Alabama that was not known for high octane offenses, right? It was an offense that was, we're going to hand the ball off, and we might hand the ball off on fourth down. You know what I mean? Like it wasn't a whole lot, but you saw how the game was evolving, and you had to be more dangerous. You had to have more of a prolific offense. And so once Alabama realized that, then they had to go to the Lane train, right? Mm-hmm. And of course, and that's why these programs like LSU that was stuck in the mud is like, all right, well, how do we get jump started? All right. Well, we'll go to the Lane train. The thing about it is, he's just not for long. Him being at Ole Miss as long as he was, that was some time there. I can almost promise you he ain't going to be at LSU that long.
4: Yeah, I would be shocked if he was.
3: That's what I'm saying. Like, that's just not in his DNA. It's not his track record.
4: And if this whole bringing pro players back to college and playing them goes left, and it actually costs LSU money and wins, then I really don't expect him to be there for a long time.
3: I think at the end of the day, none of these NFL players or players that have been in the NFL are going to end up playing. I think they're going to end up sitting on the sideline, not playing, right, because they're going to realize that the juice isn't worth the squeeze. It's going to end up costing the team program more than it could potentially help them, and he's just going to have to get down how he lives with the players that he has.
4: Yeah, and that guy not playing players
3: is
4: are fine.
3: You're at LSU. Right. It recruits itself.
4: Yes, right. Yeah, we know Louisiana has some great players in Georgia and Florida, and being down in that area, LSU sells itself. The facilities are immaculate and beautiful. The program is historic. You know, they got Heisman winners. They got championship winners. Shout out to Terrence Lejeski, our producer. You can't wear, you know, you can wear number five now if you want to, you know, even though that's a touchy subject right there. Yeah, so you're going to be fine. You don't need these guys coming from the NFL to be the deciding factor on whether you win a championship or not.
3: No, and I don't think it's going to end up happening. I really don't. I know it's a lot of conversation. I know we talk about it quite a bit just because it's in the cycle, the spin cycle right now. But once the games actually kick off, once the football starts being played, touchdowns start being scored, interceptions start happening, games start winning and losing, I don't think this is going to be a conversation. I don't think that these NFL players or former NFL players are going to have anything to do with the college game, which will be just fine by me. I'm just interested in if this does not happen right away, if this does not pop right away for LSU and Lane Kiffin, how long is he their head coach?
4: Yeah, I don't think
3: because I don't think he buys anywhere, to be honest. I think he rents everything. I don't think he buys a thing because he knows, hey, man, I could break my lease.
4: Yeah, well, here it is. Some of these programs he's coached at, he don't have to buy or rent. They put him in a spot.
3: Yeah, but my point is he can change his address pretty quickly.
4: Oh, if
3: you know what I mean.
4: Yeah.
3: That's if you know what I mean. He's Emmett Golden. I'm Q Myers. Again, tune in for college football action Saturday as 11th-ranked LSU will host Clemson. 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

0: Packers have put Micah Parsons on the PUP list, which means he will miss at least the first four games of the season. Parsons tore his ACL and meniscus week 15.
1: We knew he probably wouldn't be ready to start the season, but we just can't skate past how bad the Packers were after Micah Parsons got hurt last year.
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3: There's a lot of questions surrounding the Green Bay Packers as they get ready to kick off their 2026 campaign. 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He's Emmett Golden. I'm Q Myers. And no Micah Parsons and no Josh Jacobs. And who knows how long Josh Jacobs is going to be out. He's on the commissioner's exempt list right now with his, you know, alleged domestic violence situation that's going on that's still being investigated. So there are some questions when you have some two top-notch players on your team, in your organization, not going to be there, and you really don't know when either one of those guys are going to come back, to be honest with you.
4: Yeah, and two extremely important players as well. You know, look, you got your quarterback, Jordan Love, and he's a really good quarterback, but quarterbacks need help. Mm-hmm. You know, they need to be able to turn around and hand it to a guy that can go get them, in good third and manageable second and manageable situations. So if, you know, it's a long season, so if I'm Green Bay, I might not necessarily be panicking at the moment. But to your point, it's the uncertainty. You don't know when Parsons is coming back, and who knows if Jacobs is coming back this year at all.
3: Right.
4: His year could be completely done. Losing those two players definitely will have a huge impact.
3: What we do know for Parsons is he's going to be out at least the first four games. We mm-hmm. know that, right? I mean, he's on the PUP list, so he's going to miss at least the first four games, and who knows after that. But Josh Jacobs, again, he's a huge piece to that Packers offense. And honestly, I think, and please correct me if I'm wrong, Emmett, I think there's still questions about how good Jordan Love is as a quarterback.
4: Yeah.
3: I don't think everyone's 100% sold on him being – I think everyone believes he's the guy.
4: Yeah, yeah.
3: And that he can, you know, definitely be a really good quarterback. But there's been plenty of times when it's on his shoulders, and in this situation without Josh Jacobs, it's going to be on his shoulders, that some will tell you that he isn't necessarily risen to the occasion.
4: Yeah, there are only certain quarterbacks that can do it on their own. I think we've seen Josh Allen do it on his own.
3: You think? There's a reason why we call him Superman.
4: Yeah, yeah. You know, there's been moments, maybe not so much in the past year or two, where Lamar Jackson has done it, on his own. Like Pat Mahomes, I don't know if Pat's ever done it on his own. He's had some great players.
3: He's definitely done it on his own. Have you seen some of those wide receivers that he's thrown the ball to past us after Tyreek Hill?
4: Well, after Tyreek Hill,
3: that's
4: sure.
3: That's what I'm saying.
4: But he's also thrown to a Hall of Fame tight end.
3: I understand.
4: For many of those years.
3: I understand.
4: As well. So that helped.
3: Yeah,
4: you know.
3: For sure. There's no doubt about that. But I mean, you know, he's had guys like, Scantling, mm-hmm. he's had guys like, Hollywood Brown. He's had guys, other dudes.
4: Oh, he's
3: that,
4: most certainly elevated to play.
3: Yeah, he's definitely made the players around him better. But you're right about Kelce. That's a Hall of Famer. And obviously when he had Tyreek Hill.
4: And a Hall of Fame head coach and play caller
3: sure.
4: as well. You know, so my intention is not to take away any credit from that. I just, when I think of guys that it's on you, big dog, that's Josh Allen for sure. You know
3: right.
4: what I'm saying?
3: There's no doubt.
4: Yeah. Yeah. Now Josh hasn't won a Super Bowl. And you know why? Because he hasn't had enough help around him. You need help, in every team sport. You can't do it by your own. LeBron, as great as he is, needed help. Steph didn't do it on his own. Jordan didn't do it on his own. So great players need help. Speaking of Jordan, Jordan Love, I think, is one of those guys that can be a really good quarterback as long as he has the support around him. I don't know if he could take average players and make them pro bowlers.
3: Well, how does he feel about starting the season off without Josh Jacobs? Here he is.
5: You know, it's one of those things where everybody just gotta stay locked in to doing your job, controlling what you control. We talk about it all the time. It's, be similar to if somebody got injured on the team. Like, it's always the next man up mentality. Other guys, and obviously in the running back room, got to step up and, you know, have more of a role now. And so I think if you're in a room where somebody in front of you goes down, you know, you just got to keep preparing like you're the guy, get those mental reps. So when you do hit the field, you're ready to go. Then I think for everybody else, it's just continue to focus on doing your job to the best of your ability, and just controlling what you can control.
4: Yeah, because the world doesn't stop. You know, you still got a game to play. You still got practices. I remember, I think it was in the Players Tribune, Joe Thomas wrote a story, and the opening line of it said, "Move the drill," in all caps. Mm-hmm. And he said that was when he realized how life goes on. He saw a player get hurt, and they didn't stop practice. They just moved the drill and kept on practicing. This is obviously a little different because it's not an injury. It's a legal situation, but you got to keep going. You can't go, "Oh man, hold on. Let's wait and see what's going on with Josh." You can't wait. You got to keep going. Cause again, I don't know if we're going to see him this year, him being Josh Jacobs.
3: Yeah. He might not be in a Packers uniform again for all we know. We just don't know. I mean, again, this is all speculation. This is all, you know, in the commissioner's office. And, you know, the Packers have said that they haven't seen the video evidence in the Jacobs criminal case. That's according to their GM, Brian Gutekunst. The prosecutors referenced the video in a criminal complaint as part of the charges that were filed last week, but Packers are saying that they haven't seen it. I know I haven't seen it. You haven't seen it, so I can't judge.
4: Listen, one thing that is surprising is that that video hasn't dropped. And what that tells me is the NFL learned its lesson after the Ray Rice situation. Cause once that, cause remember, they weren't gonna suspend him forever.
3: Right.
4: You know, until that video dropped. And then everything changed. And we saw how heinous it actually was. It was no longer just an accusation. So the NFL and these lawyers and the judges have locked this video up because, and I don't know what's on the video, but if it's anything close to what was on the Ray Rice video, then Josh Jacobs is done in the court of public opinion for sure.
3: And that's why that, you know, we'll just wait to see, you know, what they come up with, what they rule, and they be in the commissioner's office because he's on the exempt list right now. So does that mean that Jordan Love is going to have to throw the ball around the yard more since they don't have that presence and the running back position? I mean, they have Marshawn Lloyd and Chris Brooks. Here's Jordan Love talking about that potential.
5: No, I mean, I think we'll see. We'll see what, you know, each situation calls for in the game once you get into it. And kind of what our game plan and our approach is going into a game. And then, you know, there's always in-game adjustments. But, no, I don't think as an offense it changes what we're going to be doing from that aspect.
4: Yeah, it was an interesting thing. I like how he bent the corner and brought it back because, you know, you would think to start it, hey, we're going to do what we do and we believe in our guys and that's not going to stop. He's like, I mean, we got to see, you know,
3: and
4: I
3: was he bent the corner and then he swerves.
4: Yeah.
3: That's what he did. He bent the corner and he swerved. Whoa, right? Maybe I might have to throw the ball a little bit more. Look, Josh Jacobs was their bell cow. Right. When they picked him up in free agency, you saw what he was able to do. Hell, when Jordan Love went down, he helped Malik Willis out. Right. I mean, he was a big part of their identity. Now, if you can do that by running back by committee, then by all means. But if you can't, you will have to adjust. And that will mean that he has to throw the ball around the yard. Even if it's glorified, you know, runs, like he passes the ball and they're just short little check downs that you treat as glorified runs. There's going to have to be some kind of adjustment if they can't get that production from other running backs on the rosters. Well, what other quarterbacks may be in need for a big year? That's next here on ESPN Radio.
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4: I'm Emmett Golden. In Major League Baseball, the Los Angeles Angels are changing their ownership. Longtime owner Artie Moreno has agreed to sell a controlling interest in the franchise to Stan Kroenke, who also owns the NFL's Los Angeles Rams. The purchase will be made through Kroenke Sports and Entertainment, which also owns the NBA's Denver Nuggets, the NHL's Colorado Avalanche, the MLS's Colorado Rapids, and the Premier League club Arsenal. In the NFL, the Detroit Lions have placed running back Isaiah Pacheco on the injured reserve. Pacheco is dealing with an MCL sprain and a back injury suffered during training camp. He'll miss at least 4 games before he's eligible to return. Pacheco was signed this offseason to join Jahmyr Gibbs in Detroit's backfield following the trade of David Montgomery to the Houston Texans. Former Cowboys quarterback and current CBS analyst Tony Romo has had his driving privileges revoked for 6 months after pleading no contest to operating a vehicle while intoxicated. Romo was arrested following a traffic stop in Milwaukee on July 23rd. Let's take a look at scores in Major League Baseball. The Brewers just beat the Cubs 9-4. The Athletics are trailing the Rangers in the bottom of the 8th, 8-3. In the bottom of the 8th, the White Sox lead the Astros 5-1. Some games that have gone final. The Guardians beat the Blue Jays 6-1. The Giants fall to the Pirates 13-12. And the Twins destroy the Tigers 15-2. More of Game Night with Q Myers and myself, Emmett Golden, coming up straight ahead.
0: up on the Wednesday edition of Unsportsmanlike with Evan Cohen, Chris Canty, and me, Michelle Smallman. Most college football teams haven't even played a game, but it's never too early to tell you which head coach is already on the hot seat. 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
2: Between years, average, and guarantees, probably the most disappointing is years. Didn't get offered anything over two. And so when you're told you're a franchise quarterback and they handle it otherwise, that's disappointing.
3: Baker Mayfield's a really good quarterback. I don't think he's a $60 million man.
4: Right.
3: I also don't think that quarterbacks grow on trees. I know that. You know that. Quarterbacks don't grow on trees. So you have a guy like Baker that has proven he can lead that organization in particular. I think that you make sure you do everything you can to take care of him.
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3: Well, the one thing Tampa Bay didn't do was everything that they could to take care of Baker Mayfield and keep him happy, as he is now in his contract year, right? It's set to expire at the end of this season. He should be a unrestricted free agent. Now, of course, they can go and hit him with the franchise tag. Matter of fact, they can hit him with the franchise tag multiple years if they want to do so. But he's in a situation that no one wants to be in when they're in the final year of their deal and they don't know if they have security or not. It is Game Night here on ESPN Radio, the all-new ESPN app, SiriusXM Channel 80, and tune in. We are presented by Progressive Insurance. He's Emma Golden. I'm Q Myers. And that Baker Mayfield situation in Tampa Bay was one that we talked about quite a bit leading up to the start of training camp. That's when Baker said, all right, once training camp starts, we're done.
4: Yeah.
3: No more negotiating. We'll try to do everything we can in between time. You know, in the meantime, in between time. But if it gets to training camp and we haven't got anything done, we're shutting it on down to the end of the season. Well, his GM, Jason Light, he spoke today and asked if they're still anticipating no contract to start once the season starts.
5: Well, we certainly respect him wanting to focus on the season. We're focused on the season. We have been here long enough to know that in this league, I don't want to make predictions on what could happen, what will happen, what won't happen. Right now, we're all focused on, I've been waiting to say this for a long time, it's on to Cincinnati.
3: Well done.
4: If I'm Tampa Bay and they start off hot, you know, and they're 6-7-2 like they did at the beginning of last year, I want to get it done. I'm not going to call Baker. I'm going to call Baker's agent and go, hey, listen, I know we, you know, negotiating and all this during the, let's just get this done and get it out the way. Now, if it goes the other way, that's when I think Baker is like, uh-oh, I probably should have signed it. Now, I do agree with Baker Mayfield on this. Tampa Bay should have committed to him longer than, what was it, two years?
3: That's
4: whack. You know, they should have committed to him longer than that, even if it was three. You know, just add an extra year, try to find some middle ground. But it's a dangerous game to go, I'm not doing, especially when you're at the quarterback position, because it could be great and you could, you know, take the team to the Super Bowl and become the highest paid quarterback. There's, you know, it's limitless, but it can go the other way too, to where they go, okay, now what we offered you at the end of training camp is even lower when we get to this offseason if you miss the playoffs, get hurt or something like that.
3: I think the situation is they either need to decide, are they committing to him or not? You know, I mean, honestly, because look, I know he's going to focus, as he said, he's focused. He's not worried about a contract or anything, but that's human nature.
4: Mm-hmm.
3: You can't help but to think about it when you're in that situation. I remember last year, Jacoby Myers being here where I was in Vegas with the Raiders, and he was trying to get his contract extended before the season. And basically the front office said, nah, we're going to shut that down. We're not going to do it right now. And then you saw him in training camp, and he never puts the ball on the ground. And every once in a while, a ball hit the ground.
4: Mm-hmm.
3: Or every once in a while, he didn't quite run the route. That's human nature. So if you want to put your player in the best position to succeed, take care. Either you're going to commit to him or not. If you're not going to commit to him, be like, all right, well, look, this is the deal that we had in place. This is the only deal that we're going to offer you. This is how we value. And I know they're not going to be honest like that, but you're not doing your organization any favors, because no matter who he is, it's going to be on his mind. You can't help it.
4: And the grass is not greener. Trust me.
3: Facts.
4: All right.
3: Facts.
4: Trust me. Because if Baker Mayfield was still with the Browns, the whole situation would be different, you know, than what the Browns have dealt with ever since they decided, oh no, we'll find somebody better than Baker. And look, I don't think Baker's the greatest quarterback that ever lived, but I think he's a good quarterback. You can win with him. And if
3: they did win with him.
4: Yeah. Went to the playoffs. You know, it took the Browns to the playoffs. So, that's an accomplishment in itself, and he's also gone to the playoffs with Tampa Bay as well. So the grass isn't always greener, and like, you're never going to be bad enough to just find the next guy to walk in the door and, you know, be some elite quarterback. So Tampa Bay is in a tough situation, and I'm rooting for Baker in this situation because I think I don't like the way the Tampa Bay Buccaneers handled it.
3: Well, how focused is Baker? Like I said, it's very difficult to stay focused, be focused when you have that situation in your head. Here's the Tampa Bay GM.
5: We love Baker, and, you know, Baker, there's nothing fake about Baker.
3: Just
5: sometimes I wish there was maybe 10% more fake, but he's certainly motivated, and we love that.
3: I had to ring the bell. I'm sorry. I didn't mean to interrupt what he had to say, but I told you on last night, I hate the, he knows how we feel about him, or we love him. Well, then show him the love. Don't give him the BS line. Show him the love. There's nothing worse than the, oh, well, he knows how we feel about him. Oh, Baker knows this. Baker knows. Yeah. Or insert whatever quarterback you want to talk about. And we have more to talk about. But if that's the case, don't give him the company line. Give him the company contract.
4: What is the line, though, right? Because you could like a quarterback, and now let's not even specifically talk about Baker, but you could like a quarterback and go, this is what we value at. And maybe that quarterback has, like, not a realistic value of himself.
3: Well, that's on him.
4: Right, but
3: that's on him.
4: In that situation, I think a franchise could go, nah, man, we really like this dude. He's just tripping. And I'm not saying this is the Baker situation. I'm kind of asking, what's the line of showing love and not just succumbing to whatever somebody wants?
3: Well, I don't think organizations are going to be reckless like that. I just think that they'll sit down. I think they should. I'm not saying they will. I think they should sit down and have an open and honest conversation. Look, this is where you want to be. This is where you are realistically. And then this quarterback where you want to make this money, you're not him. You're not him on this level, right? We wish you were, but you're not him. And again, I know they wouldn't be open and honest
4: like that.
3: That
4: ain't gonna work.
3: It's not gonna happen, but I'm just saying, whenever you hear, because I'll tell you what the first thing, when you hear the, oh, well, he knows how we feel about him or we love him, the first thing you think is, yeah, right.
4: Yeah. You know what? It reminds me, what you just described reminds me of arbitration in baseball.
3: Right.
4: Because it's terrible. Right. You sit down and the team is like, this is why you're not worth what you want to be worth.
3: Well,
4: right?
3: Some guys need a reality check. Some guys, everyone's not worth $60 million a year. I would argue Dak Prescott wasn't worth $60 million when the Cowboys gave it to him, but they drugged their feet and took too long.
4: Yeah, yeah, it's good. In the NFL, it's good to be early. Yep. It's just cheaper.
3: Right.
4: You know, it's so much better to be early than to, hey, let's wait and see, because that's how it's an extra, you know, $10 million a year if you wait too long.
3: And again, if you just are open and honest with them to the point where you can be open and honest, you're not just gonna, you know, unload everything, but, you know, come to a reasonable conversation and like, this is what we want to do. We really want you here. You want 3 years? All right. Well, if you want 3 years and we're saying two, well, then this is how it's going to adjust the money a little bit. You know what I mean? Like that could be a conversation. And if you're honest with yourself, then you should be able to say, all right, well, look, they're willing to compromise, but I can't have everything. I can't, I can't have my cake, eat it too, and then get some extra cake on the side.
4: Right. Yeah.
3: you know what I mean? Like, but again, I feel like whenever there's negotiations, the first thing that you hear from that GM or you hear from whoever's involved in it, it's always like, well, he knows how we feel about him. And I feel like that's the first turnoff line.
4: Yeah. But should they say, he's all right. Well, we don't really, like, that would be way worse than just giving the company line. I know we get tired of it because we hear it all the time.
3: I think the players get tired of hearing it. They don't want to hear it, just like they don't want the franchise tag.
4: And Q, they don't want an owner to get on the mic, or GM to get on the microphone and be brutally honest either in front of them. They don't really want that. They don't want to go, yeah, you know, we like him, but he's been a jerk to the people that, to the support staff and that, you know, like,
3: well,
4: they don't
3: want. Could they come out and say, look, we want him around, but he's also got to be honest with himself and realistic with what we can do here? I mean, is that not fair and honest?
4: It's fair, but the person.
3: It's honest.
4: It is, but that might tick the person off that you're talking about.
3: Well,
4: you know, this is one thing I've learned about professional athletes, and I hope they don't get mad at me. they're very sensitive.
0: Facts.
4: They are very, very sensitive. So even if you give them constructive criticism that's fair, they ain't gonna always see it as fair. They're gonna go, oh, what? That's how you feel? You playing me? You think I ain't? And then it's just a mess.
3: Look, Baker, I really like you. We really like what you've done with this organization, and we can see ourselves in a nice long-term relationship with you. You want us there 3 years? You want to be 3 years? Then we just have to reduce the pay a little bit to make it work for all of us.
4: Mm-hmm.
3: And if that's non-negotiable for him, okay, well, then we have another situation.
4: Yeah. Yeah, it's fascinating, I'll say that much.
3: It is. And look, yeah. I'm not an expert negotiator, so I'm not the one that you want to listen to for advice.
4: I'm just telling you
3: the line of, you know, how we feel about him and all that is always the worst when you hear that. I just don't think that a guy like Baker or others wants to hear that company line. He's Evan Golden. I'm Q Myers. He is not the only quarterback that has to have a big year. Who else is up? We'll tell you next here on Game Night on ESPN Radio and the all-new ESPN app.
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0: it out. He's got it. Touchdown, Texas.
1: C.J. 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
4: Man, Steph Curry don't ever stop shooting. I'm going to keep letting it ride.
5: So the Houston Texans, they picked up C.J. Stroud's fifth-year option for 2027. They did that back in April. But they do not have a long-term contract in place. So what's the holdup? He's Emmett Golden. I'm Q Myers. It's game night here on ESPN Radio. The all-new ESPN app, SiriusXM Channel 80, and tune in. 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And Emmett, as you know, C.J. Stroud has been the conversation piece when it comes to the Houston Texans based off what we saw last from C.J. Stroud. And we saw him turn the ball over at the worst possible time in the playoffs, thinking the Houston Texans with that superior defense had an opportunity to possibly make it to Super Bowl 60. Obviously, they didn't get that opportunity. So everyone says, well, is C.J. the guy? Can he complement that defense? Can he not get in the way? Can he help them get to the Super Bowl? Can he be the reason why they're getting there? You know, as, like I said, as a compliment to that defense. And, well, that's the reason why they haven't extended him. He's another quarterback I look at as a good quarterback. But that last, you know, few games that he played obviously has left a bad taste in a lot of folks' mouth.
6: Yeah, and we've seen him play well, so you know that the talent is there.
5: He's 3-3 in the playoffs. He's been in the playoffs every year that he's been in the league.
6: Absolutely. Absolutely. And with this defense, you don't have to be Joe Montana or Steve
5: or
6: Young.
5: Or Josh Allen.
6: You don't. Or Lamar Jackson.
5: Right.
6: You know, you could be Baker Mayfield, right? You know what I'm saying? You could, I don't know, maybe Justin Herbert. Maybe. I don't know. Maybe.
5: Ring the bell, man.
7: I knew it was going to get you going.
5: You were doing fine until you went there.
6: I know. I did that on purpose. I just wanted to fire you up. But, you know, CJ is good enough to be, you know, take this team deep to the playoffs and maybe even a Super Bowl because of the defense is so good.
5: Right.
6: And you don't have to put it all on him. And I really think at the end of the year, and I'm trying to psychoanalyze him from a distance, maybe he wanted to feel like he was doing his part because that defense was so good. And when you want something really bad, sometimes you could DTM, do too much, because it definitely looked, the last three games that they played, it definitely looked like he was doing too much.
5: Yeah, and so now he's in a situation where they've, you know, extended Will Anderson. There was no doubt about that. They were going to go ahead and make sure he was taken care of because he's part of those bloodthirsty Pirates along that Houston Texans defensive line. But they have not extended their quarterback. Picked up the fifth-year option. He's under contract for at least two more seasons. Provides a little bit of flexibility. But as we know, right, yesterday's price ain't today's price. So the longer they wait, the more they're going to have to pay if, in fact, he is truly that guy that they choose to give an extension to. So here's their GM, Nick Caserio, giving an update on C.J. Stroud's contract.
8: As it pertains to CJ, yeah, I mean, kind of similar to what I said there in training camp. You know, we've had productive discussions, I would say, and the reality is we'll either get it figured out before the season starts, and if we don't get it figured out before the season starts, then it's something we address in the offseason. So, you know, whenever it happens, it happens.
6: I think the biggest difference between this situation and the situation between Baker and Tampa Bay is you don't have to worry about ticking CJ Stroud off. Even if you do, he's not going to grab a microphone and say, I feel disrespected and they're going to regret it. Because remember, when they got to the deadline, Baker let everybody know how he felt about the organization, how it was going to handle it. And it was a little bit of a distraction. You don't have to worry about that with CJ Stroud. So I think they could handle this a lot less publicly than the Bucks can. And I think that helps. That helps the Texans out a lot. You want to do business behind closed doors. Doing business in the street isn't good for anybody.
5: I actually like that answer, though, from Nick Caserio. And I think it's more of the answer that I was looking for in the Baker Mayfield situation, where he's saying, you know, hey, we've had positive conversations. We'll try to get it done before the season starts. And if not, we'll get it done in the offseason. Right? Mm-hmm. But it sounded, and again, maybe I'm fooled by what Nick Caserio just said, but it sounded like, oh, the deal's going to get done. It's not a matter of if, it's when. It's either going to be now or, like the old school candy, later.
6: Yeah, yeah. Do you call them now laters or now and laters?
5: Now and laters.
6: So you say the and?
5: Yeah, that's what they are. They're now and laters.
6: Maybe it's a West Coast
5: thing. They weren't now laters.
6: No, we, I'm telling you, over here in the great state of Ohio.
5: That's because you can't read.
6: Now
5: your wife said you can't read.
6: Man, she was tripping. All right? That's a whole nother
5: But she
6: story.
5: Said you couldn't read, right? Then,
6: yeah, for people that don't know, when my wife and I, my wife and I have been together since we were 14 years old. All right?
5: And Emmett went to Ohio State too.
6: No, she went to Ohio State. I went to the University of Cincinnati for a little bit. But yeah, she once asked me if I could read because I had a class called communication skills in high school. And she was in honors, right? So she was like, I've never known anybody that took that class. I was like, I buy you 2 cards for every occasion. For Valentine's Day, for a birthday, for sweetest day. I said, who do you think reads those cards and decides to give them to you? She's like, oh no. I said, yes, I can read. Yeah, I can read.
5: See, so totally don't judge me. Right. Don't judge me for saying you couldn't read when you're calling Candy now later instead of now and later. Do you call him Mike Ike or do you call him
6: no,
5: Mike and Ike?
6: No, we call him Mike and Ike.
5: Okay, well then what's the
6: now
5: difference?
6: Now laters are now laters.
5: Unbelievable.
6: They're now laters.
5: Okay.
6: I'm here to tell you.
5: Okay. Hey, look, I don't even eat candy, so you call it what you want to, man. So I don't mind. They mess with my teeth.
6: I thought it was a cultural thing, but evidently not. Because you out here using the and. You
5: yeah,
6: know what I'm saying?
5: Yeah, because
6: yeah,
5: that's,
6: man.
5: They're now and laters, but I don't even eat them, so it doesn't even matter.
6: Yeah.
5: I'm a Reese's guy, so that's what, if it ain't a Reese's, I don't want it.
6: Like Reese pieces,
5: no.
6: Pieces or the cups?
5: The peanut butter cups.
6: Oh yeah,
5: on, everyone
6: the cups
5: knows
6: are
5: that.
6: Awesome. The regular size one or the mini ones?
5: Hey, man, look, you're asking too many questions, man. They're all the
6: These
5: same.
6: These are important. No, they're not. No, they're not. The mini Reese's cups are amazing. You put them in the refrigerator. They're awesome. I can eat like 15 of those things. The bigger ones are cool.
5: So you can eat 5 of the bigger.
6: Yeah, but I like the, you know, little bite size. It's the easier to consume.
5: I know, I say this all the time. I say this on every show.
6: Yeah.
5: But it stands true, especially when I have a conversation like this that I don't even know how I got there. It be your own people.
6: You accuse me of not knowing how to read.
5: Your wife accused you of not knowing how to read.
6: And
5: I'm in good company.
6: And you said now and laters.
5: That's because that's what's on the wrapper. It says now and laters.
6: I know.
5: I didn't know that I was skipping certain words. I didn't
6: know
5: that I was supposed
6: that.
5: To skip words in candies. I didn't know.
6: I know it says that. But maybe it's regional. I thought it was cultural.
5: It's regional.
6: But maybe
5: yeah.
6: it's regional.
5: Us on the West Coast, we have a preference for and. What
6: yeah,
5: are you talking
6: be.
5: About?
6: I'm telling you, now laters is what they call it out here. And it's with a certain group of people. I'll
5: that's because you guys are always slurring your words.
6: Right.
5: Unbelievable.
6: Yeah, I'm sorry. Do you think CJ Stroud eats now and laters? Right. Let's get us back on track.
5: I thought I was being cool when I referenced the now and laters, and all of a sudden this got into a conversation about your lack of reading skills. Unbelievable.
6: I'm just saying, man, it's one of those things I find interesting that, you know, they used to do it on was it Jalen and Jacoby? Is that the but they used to do regional or cultural, and I thought saying now laters was cultural, but now I see.
5: Did they say the and in their name, or did they just blend their two names together?
6: I mean, they said the and in the thing, but I don't know, man. You never heard a brother be like, man, let me get some now laters.
5: Did they call Gladys Knight Pips or Gladys Knight and the Pips?
6: This is different.
5: I'm just asking.
6: You don't skip and in every situation.
5: Well, it sounds like you do. It sounds like you're like culturally biased against the word and. I don't know what and ever did to you.
6: Just from now laters, because the and is so small in the fact that you didn't see it first. So you just called them now laters.
5: It don't make any, you make no sense whatsoever.
6: Man, tweet us, Addie Goldie 80 at your boy Q254.
5: No, no,
6: what
5: no.
6: Do you call
5: tweet
6: them?
5: Him.
6: Now
5: don't,
6: laters
5: don't
6: are
5: me.
6: Now and laters.
5: Mm-mm. That doesn't matter. Yeah, you make no sense whatsoever. He's Emmett Golden. I'm Q Myers. Can we make sense about Joey Porter and the Steelers contract situation? ESPN Radio.
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0: Emmett Golden. In Major League Baseball, there's a new owner. That's right. The Los Angeles Angels have been sold by Artie Moreno to Stan Kroenke, who also owns the NFL's Los Angeles Rams. The purchase will be made through Kroenke Sports and Entertainment, which also owns several pro franchises, the Denver Nuggets, the Colorado Avalanche, and Premier League club Arsenal, just to name a few. In the NFL, the Detroit Lions have placed running back Isaiah Pacheco on the injured reserve. Pacheco is dealing with an MCL sprain and a back injury that he suffered during training camp. He'll miss at least four games before he will be eligible to return. In Houston, Texans general manager Nick Caserio says the team has set a week one deadline for contract negotiations with them and quarterback CJ Stroud. Caserio says if the two sides cannot reach an agreement before the season begins, then the Texans will revisit the extension during the offseason. Let's take a look at the Major League Baseball scoreboard. Several games have gone final. The Guardians beat the Blue Jays today 6-1. The Pirates beat the Giants 13-12 in a shootout in Major League Baseball. The Nationals beat the Braves 9-5. And the Mariners down the Red Sox 9-6. And the Twins beat the Tigers 15-2. Coming up next, more game night with Q Myers and myself, Emmett Golden.
1: Coming up on the Wednesday edition of Unsportsmanlike with Evan Cohen, Chris Canty, and me, Michelle Smallman, we ask Mel Kiper Jr. who his QB1 is as we head into the college football season when he joins us at 8:30 a.m. Eastern. It's Unsportsmanlike, 6 a.m. Eastern, right here on ESPN Radio, ESPN 2, and ESPNU.
2: Steelers coach Mike McCarthy says the team has reached a contract impasse with cornerback Joey Porter Jr. He's been on the PUP list with a back injury, but the lack of an extension looms larger.
3: I thought I clearly answered the questions on Joey. You know, he's in a business situation right now.
4: I'm overly in Joey's corner. Joey needs to get compensated for being a valuable part of this secondary and a valuable part of this defense and team.
5: None of that was screaming that this is going to get done. I'm telling you, that one with Joey Porter Jr., that's the one I have my eye on because it doesn't seem like something's right. There is a lot of questions I have when it comes to Joey Porter Jr. and his situation with the Pittsburgh Steelers. Contracts, contracts, contracts. A lot of conversation about contracts ahead of the start of the regular season. It is game night here on ESPN Radio, the all-new ESPN app, SiriusXM Channel 80.

0: tune in. We are presented by Progressive Insurance. He's Emmett Golden. I'm Q Myers. And, well, we're going to take you behind the scenes like this.
1: It's time to hear from some of the biggest names in the NFL.
2: Every team comes into this thing searching for the same thing.
1: We take you inside the locker room on game night.
0: This is what we do, Emmett. Not only will we take you to the old school candy shop, but we'll also take you inside the locker room. And I've got to start out with the Pittsburgh Steelers. I got to start out with Joey Porter. There was a situation, a time when he was physically unable to perform. It didn't seem like the right situation. It just seemed like it was something that was a little off. I still like feel like things are a little bit off, but now he's apparently physically able to perform. But will he be ready to play in week one? Here he is.
3: I really can't speak too much about the future, but today I was out there today, you know, running with the guys, still trying to get back fully. But we're going to take it day by day for the most part, and that's the same page me and Coach been on so far.
4: What has this process been like for you? Coach called it a business situation. You've also been dealing with the back. Just how have you been handling it?
3: It's been tough, not going to lie. It's my first go around this, and but, I mean, it's been also great because I have all my guys with me, all the coaches and players really are on my side. I understand everything about the business side of things, so... it's not really too much to go about it, but, you know, it's been a little bit tough, but at the end of the day, it is what it is.
5: Joey, do you see yourself out there for week one? Do you see yourself playing against the Falcons?
3: I can't read the future. I couldn't even give you that answer, to be honest.
6: So if the deal doesn't get done, will you still play?
3: I don't know. I got to talk to the guys upstairs in my agents about that one.
7: I'd like to see this work out.
0: Yeah,
7: that's kind of what it sounds like. Yeah.
0: I ain't the smartest guy in the world, but that to me sounded like a no. Not
7: it wasn't
0: happen.
7: A yes.
0: Right.
7: That's for sure. I want to see it work out. Joey Porter Jr., it makes sense, right? His dad played for the Steelers, and when they drafted him, it was a really cool story. And
0: he's a really good player.
7: Yeah. Yeah.
0: Like, it's not just a good story. He's a good player.
7: But maybe this is one of those situations where it's just noisy and they'll get it done, but I hope they figure this out.
0: Yeah, it just doesn't seem, and I've said this for a few weeks now, it just hasn't seemed right. It hasn't seemed like everyone's on the same page. And even when he was physically unable to perform with a back issue, right? Mm-hmm. Even that is kind of like code in the NFL for, I'm all right, I just don't want to be out there because I don't have my contract situation. Like, all roads lead to he's not happy and they're not on the same page.
7: Yeah, and here we go again, right? Like, how do you approach it? You know, if you're the Steelers, do you go out there and go, oh, we don't think he's a top 10 cornerback, so we're not going to give him top 10 cornerback money? Or do you kind of stay quiet about it? Because we really haven't heard from the Steelers. We've heard from Joey Porter Jr.
0: Right.
7: We haven't heard a ton from the Steelers.
0: Well, what I know about the Steelers is they're not going to negotiate in the season.
7: Yeah.
0: So if it doesn't get done before the Falcons game week one, it ain't going to get done. And then what are you going to do? Because he didn't sound confident he was going to go out there week one and play.
7: Yeah, and if you don't, then are you ready to eat the fines? Because they're not just going to go, okay, don't
0: right.
7: play. No, you're
0: of course not. Of course not. He'll, show up by at least week 10? You have to show up by week 10, right?
7: To cure a season, yeah.
0: Yeah, so that just becomes a real big can of worms that nobody wants to have to endure and go down. So that situation, I'm with you. I hope it gets worked out. I think it's a really good player. On a team that it obviously means a lot to him to be there and for that organization to have him, they just got to get that thing figured out. Well, something that happened that kind of blew my mind was when the cutdowns happened. And matter of fact, it was the day after the official cutdowns that happened on Sunday. All of a sudden, the Cowboys moved on from Joe Milton. They waived him, and I thought, wait, what? What's going on? Now, I know he's clear waivers. There's a chance that he can end up back on the practice squad, but that caught my attention. I thought at the very least they would be able to trade him to a team that he's looking for a quarterback, because I do believe he's got a little something, but what all does he have? Here's his head coach, Brian Schottenheimer.
8: The upside, I'm not going to, you know, say you put him into a box of what he could be, but the arm talent's real. I think we've talked a lot in here about the touch and how he's developed the touch. I do know that he did a much better job with our system. I mean, this is what guys, you know, that come from, you know, that spread system have to deal with, you know, in terms of the learning curve of coming in and, you know, having to learn how to huddle and call a play in the huddle and make different decisions. And it's not all done from hand signals in the sidelines and things like that. And some of them, it takes a little bit of time. So again, I think Joe's going to be a terrific player in this league. I'm not going to say in what regard, but like I said, it was a very tough decision, one we did not take lightly. You know, if we can get him back, awesome. If not, I wish him nothing but the best of luck. He's a terrific young man. He worked really, really hard to get better, and I think he has a very bright future.
7: I was surprised that they couldn't trade him.
0: Yeah,
7: because he seems like a guy, and there's a lot of teams that need quarterbacks.
0: Mm-hmm.
7: I think the teams that need quarterbacks are all going, you know what, let's just be patient and take somebody in the draft, because it's supposed to be a right. huge draft for quarterbacks like it was last year. It ended up not being that, but it's almost like you're hustling backwards, because why not take a guy with NFL experience that has progressed, because you at least have seen him against NFL competition. So I'm totally surprised by this.
0: Well, what Brian Schottenheimer had to say, especially when he said coming from where he did in college, he was a Tennessee quarterback there. That's that Josh Heupel offense. And you remember Hendon Hooker, when Hendon Hooker was really good, and then he tore his ACL there at Tennessee. It's really hard to evaluate and judge how good these guys are going to be on the next level, because they literally do exactly what you heard Brian Schottenheimer say. Look over to the sideline and say, oh, Super Mario Brothers. Okay, I'm throwing it to Emmett Golden. Oh, now and laters, I'm throwing it to Q Myers. Right? I mean, it's like,
7: yeah.
0: You know what I mean? It's all, everything is predetermined, so it's hard to see how that translates into the National Football League. And honestly, that goes for wide receivers as well. You know, because some, they're not going to run the full route tree. They're mm-hmm. going to go to the spot where they know the ball's coming. It's, you know, it's all spread out and everything.
7: Right.
0: It's really hard, because the college coaches' jobs are not to develop these players for the NFL, it's to win games.
7: Right.
0: But then
7: right.
0: at the same time, you want these college coaches to develop players for the next level, because you don't want to have this problem when they get to the league, like, well, I don't know how that translates because the offense that they ran.
7: Well, that's why you go, if you have NFL aspirations, you go to certain programs. Like, you know why Arch went to Texas? Steve Sarkisian's offense, you know, right. To kind of run.
0: Yeah, but he's a special player. Everyone can't choose to go to the University of Texas or Ohio State
7: yeah.
0: or Alabama or Georgia. Sometimes you have to go to, no disrespect, Tennessee.
7: Yeah,
0: right?
7: For sure.
0: Which is a really good program still to go
7: yeah,
0: to.
7: For sure. No doubt. No doubt. But when it comes to helping you develop as a pro quarterback, you're right. There are some programs that can do that, and there are others that they ain't got time for that. They just
0: right.
7: got to try to win.
0: They just got to try to win games, and ultimately they're trying to hold on to their jobs as well. So taking you inside the locker room here on Game Night on ESPN Radio and the all-new ESPN app. Let's get one more. Let's hear about our favorite quarterback talked about here on Game Night. Here's Jim Harbaugh. He was actually in studio with Rich Eisen, and obviously the big addition for the Chargers team this year has been their coach, Mike McDaniel, right? Former head coach of the Dolphins, sharp offensive mind. What can he do to help take Justin Herbert to that next level?
9: There's no sport like football when it takes, you know, it's a team effort. So mm-hmm. There's no one man band.
10: Right.
9: But, you know, Justin's, he's just great at everything. I think the way Mike sees the game, though, with the time to hit a receiver is right out of the break. You know, that's when they have the most separation. That's when they can get the most yards after catch. You know, when they're, you know, moving upfield, not necessarily back to the defense. Mm-hmm. And Justin's so accurate. Those two things are what I really felt, you know, were connected, and, you know, something that's that just plays right into Justin's, you know, skill set. Now, Justin's skill set is he's just elite at everything that he does. And we all recognize that. I think anybody that knows football recognizes that. I think he's got the most arm talent. I think he's the most accurate. And to be in you know, Mike's system, where really big plays, yards after catch, can be maximized by, you know, making that timing of hitting the receiver right out of the break, with a guy that's that accurate, that's I think would be the number one thing that jumps out to me after watching this through training camp and in the off season.
7: So what I heard is there's no excuses.
0: Right. That
7: yeah.
0: part.
7: Because
0: you know what he does? You know what he doesn't do well? Because he does everything right. He
7: win
0: does everything
7: games.
0: Elite. You know what he doesn't do? He doesn't win playoff games.
7: Yeah. Yep. Yeah.
0: That
7: so
0: throughout
7: the arm is great, and Mike McDaniel's offense is the greatest offense ever, and he's okay, cool.
0: Right.
7: I'll take your word for it. So
0: right.
7: there's no excuse. All
0: no.
7: right. So it should be an all LA Super Bowl, right? It should be the Rams versus the Chargers at SoFi, if I'm not mistaken.
0: So who would be the home team? Because it's the Rams stadium.
7: Yeah, it's the Rams stadium. It's the Rams. The Chargers are the stepchild out there in L.A. They just are. Remember when they had them playing in the soccer stadium?
0: Yeah.
7: And I actually thought they should have kept playing in the soccer stadium.
0: Dang.
7: No, because it actually was cool, right? They fill it up. The crowd was closer.
0: Dang.
7: It made sense to me.
0: Those are what you call shots fired on the low-key type of way from my tag team partner, Emmett Golden. I didn't go there, but he did. So, all right, we'll go ahead and ride like that. That's how we get down. It's game night here on ESPN Radio, the all-new ESPN app. Will this year be the year of the Buffalo Bills? 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

0: the Buffalo Bills have Joe Brady taking over for Sean McDermott. They're moving into a brand new stadium. I don't know that there's any team in the league that could be more excited, more rejuvenated than the Buffalo Bills.
1: Just be myself, right? Like, that's all I know, right? And this is year one for everybody. Like, I told the team, like, we've never been here before.
2: Just the vibe, the energy, you know, it's different. You know, as a new head coach for a team, I think that's a smart decision to make things different. You know, doing the same thing, it obviously didn't work, so got to change it up and try to find new ways, new everything. We got a new stadium, a new coach, personal life, got a lot of news in my life too, so it is different.
3: So we saw the Patriots represent the AFC in the Super Bowl a year ago. Obviously, they come from the AFC East. Could they be one and done? Could the Buffalo Bills take that spot this upcoming season? 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He's Emmett Golden. I'm Q Myers. And Emmett, how are you feeling about this Buffalo Bills team that, as we heard right there, there is a lot of new, but there's also a lot of familiar, right? Yeah. Joe Brady is new as a head coach, but he's familiar because he's been the OC. Now he's, you know, thick as thieves there with Josh Allen. He is tasked with one thing and one thing only: getting to the playoffs, making a deep run, and getting to the Super Bowl.
4: I think, DJ Moore should help out a lot. I think they just need help on the outside at receiver. Keon Coleman was supposed to be that guy, and he hasn't been that dude. If he can, kind of, you know, be what they drafted him to be, then all of a sudden I think Josh Allen has more help, and we could legitimately talk about Super Bowl. You're always going to talk about Super Bowl because they have a really, really good quarterback. They have an elite quarterback, MVP of the league in Josh Allen. So you always have a chance when you have that type of guy, but I don't know if they roll up against a team with a great defense and a good offense. Can they overcome, you know, kind of both sides of that? So, look, they're going to be good. They'll be in it. I don't know if they're going to get to the Super Bowl. To me, I'm putting it all on their pass catchers and their receivers.
3: Well, I'll tell you what, when it's the Buffalo Bills, it's not about anything else. It's not about regular season success. It's not about right. getting to the first round of the playoffs. It's about getting over that Super Bowl hump, because that's what they haven't been able to do, right? They made the move from Sean McDermott to Joe Brady. They're assuming that that is going to open up Josh Allen even more. He's already been a regular season MVP, so I don't know how he can get opened up anymore, but okay. They're all on the same page. So their GM, Brandon Bean, he was speaking, as many GMs around the league has been doing it, and talked about the confidence he has in this team getting over that Super Bowl hump.
5: I mean, I think every year you're trying to put the best roster, the best team, a championship level roster, whatever, however you determine that, however I determine it, however anyone determines that's evaluating each team. And so, I think for a number of years we felt like we could, you know, contend for a division title, which gets you a ticket to the dance and, you know, hopefully host, you know, a game or, you know, sometimes more and, you know, get to that game. We've been there. We've been a steady contender. We didn't win the division last year, but still made the postseason. I think we had won the previous five AFC East. So I think we've had our opportunities and, you know, unfortunately, you know, each year kind of takes its own turn. But yeah, I mean, we're excited about this team and excited about, you know, what it's still coming together. You know, I'm not going to sit up here and make any crazy predictions. We haven't even played a game. We got a lot of work to do. Who knows what the adversity that this team will face. This team will have its own journey, and it'll be how do we handle the ups and downs, you know, of a long NFL season. But we're excited about where we're at, you know, a little less than 2 weeks before game one, and time will tell how it kind of all plays out.
4: Every team in the NFL wants to be where the Buffalo Bills are, where the expectation right. is so high that it's basically Super Bowl or bust. Like, that's a privilege. You have to be a really good football team for people to hold you to that standard. Yeah, it's a tough, it's a lot of pressure that comes with that. But look, there are a lot of teams that are just going to play this season. They aren't playing for anything other than a check. You know, the Bills.
3: Hey, man, it's cold.
4: For a lot.
3: That's cold, man. That's cold. I'm not saying you're wrong, but that's cold when you put it like that. Y'all ain't playing for nothing but a check.
4: Hey, there's several teams, and I think we could all identify at least a few of them where
6: you know, hey man, it's a gig and they got to do what they got to do. But teams like the Buffalo Bills, I'd put the Ravens there, the Rams for sure. Man, you got to win. You got to at least get to the Super Bowl. You know, if you get to the Super Bowl and lose, okay, it's not the end of the world. But if you lose in the first round of the playoffs or you lose in the second round, then that's when people lose jobs. And, you know, trade demands happen and all that type of stuff. But it's a privilege to be in that position.
3: You know, it's funny you mentioned guys lose jobs because I thought Sean McDermott was on the hot seat before the playoffs started last season. I really did. And I know we talked about it here on this show that we call Game Night here on ESPN Radio and the all new ESPN app. But then all of a sudden he had success. and they won. And then they ended up playing Denver and I thought, okay, he's good now. And then they lose to Denver and he's not good. So I mean, it's just, again, it just shows you how important it is for this team in particular. They've had regular season success. They've had playoff success, but they haven't taken that next step. So as much as they might say that, oh man, it's not the, you know, the expectation. We're going to see how it goes, see what adversity we deal with, see how the ups and downs. No. You, if you open up your DraftKings app, and I know you have it open, the Bills are plus 1,000, which is tied for second, as Super Bowl champs. AFC champs, plus 500, which is first. So,
4: yeah.
3: There's a lot of folks that believe in them, right? Guys that are a lot smarter than me believe in them, but they've got to go out there and find a way to get it done.
6: They got to. And think about what they lost in overtime last year to the Broncos. And if you're the Bills, you're going, hold on, the Broncos were kind of a new team in this area. You know,
3: I mean, they had a really good defense, but remember how much the ball was turned over, especially early in that game.
6: Oh yeah, Josh had two turnovers. He had two interceptions. May have even had a fumble too as well, if I'm not mistaken. Yeah, that took points off the board. They very well could have went down and scored, and then next thing you know, it's a whole different situation. So, you know, Josh gets some criticism. He doesn't escape all of it like maybe a Justin Herbert does. He does get the benefit of the doubt as well. And I get it because you look at, again, the playmakers on the outside. Listen, James Cook, really good running back. Great running back. You love him. But when it comes to, you know, the pass catchers, he has to elevate them. And if they get a blue chip guy, which I'm kind of surprised, they didn't, you know, they weren't a little more aggressive in the back end of the first round of the draft this year to go up and get a guy or two. But to me, that's what it's all about. What can this offense do from a playmaker standpoint?
3: Well, remember at the time when they moved on from Stephon Diggs, it was going to be the two tight end set, right? Yeah. It's going to be the two tight ends, James Cook and Josh Allen, were going to get it done. Then they realized, you know what? Need a little bit more. Then they went out and tried to make a move for Amari Cooper. That didn't work out. They tried to bring in a couple other guys. That didn't work out. Now they have DJ Moore. And to be honest with you, I'm really shocked that Chicago moved on from DJ Moore. I'm surprised. Yeah. I think he's a really good wide receiver. Maybe there's something that I'm missing, and maybe that'll reveal itself this year, and then I'll be like, oh, okay, I get it. But I think he's a really good pass catcher. I think he helped out a lot with Caleb Williams, especially last year when he was trying to learn Ben Johnson's system. So I'm kind of surprised that they moved on from him. Hell, I was surprised with Carolina. You know, traded him to Chicago when they were trying to move up to go get Bryce Young, because then they took the one reliable weapon that Bryce Young would have had,
6: right,
3: and they sent him to Chicago. And I was like, man, now what's he going to do? So I think DJ Moore is a really good weapon.
6: Yeah, I agree. And it's something fishy there. You know, if teams keep moving on from a guy that's pretty good, you're like, what's going on?
3: Guys do it with Halle Berry all the time. All right, that was foul.
6: Probably something wrong with Holly. If I'm here, if I'm telling you.
3: Holly, why didn't go there?
6: You know what I'm saying? I'm just saying. Maybe there's something wrong with her.
3: You can ring the bell on me, man. That was my bad. I couldn't help myself. You set me up for failure there. He's Emmett Golden. Yeah, I'm Q Myers. Change has got to come, and change is coming to Anaheim. Or is it L.A.? It's next on ESPN Radio.
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6: The Los Angeles Angels have a new owner. Longtime owner Artie Moreno has agreed to sell a controlling interest in the franchise to Stan Kroenke, who also owns the NFL's Los Angeles Rams. The purchase will be made through Kroenke Sports and Entertainment, which owns several professional franchises across the globe, the Denver Nuggets, Colorado Avalanche, and Arsenal in the Premier League, just to name a few. In the NFL, the Detroit Lions have placed running back Isaiah Pacheco on injured reserve. Pacheco is dealing with an MCL sprain and a back injury suffered during training camp. He'll miss at least 4 games before he's eligible to return. Pacheco signed this offseason to join Jahmyr Gibbs in Detroit's backfield following the trade of David Montgomery to Houston. Former Cowboys quarterback and current CBS analyst Tony Romo had his driving privileges revoked for 6 months after pleading no contest to operating a vehicle while intoxicated. Romo was arrested following a traffic stop in Milwaukee on July 23rd. Let's take a look at the scores around Major League Baseball. Earlier today, the Guardians beat the Blue Jays 6-1. We saw a shootout in Pittsburgh. The Pirates beat the Giants 13-12. The Reds defeat the Pirates 4-3. The Nationals down the A's, or the Braves, 9-5. Mariners beat the Red Sox 9-6. And then finally, the Brewers top the Cubs 9-4. Coming up, more game night with Q Myers and myself, Emmett Golden.
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1: From Studio Q in Las Vegas, Nevada, this is Game Night with Q Myers on ESPN Radio. Stan Kroenke buying the Angels. The Angels have been down for so long. They've been bad for so long. And Stan Kroenke, who owns just about everything, from the Rams to the Avalanche to the Nuggets, Arsenals, you know, crazy soccer squads. Yeah. I mean, he's owning just about everything. He's came in and said, Angels, I got this.
2: And if you're an Angels fan or anybody that plays for the Angels, you probably feel good. Because one thing that you can say about Kroenke is his teams win.
1: If that was me, I'd be fired up knowing that, hey, man, we've been here spinning our wheels. We haven't been doing a whole lot of anything. There hasn't been a lot of investment into us winning.
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1: My tag team partner, Emmett Golden, you mentioned NFL teams that are just playing to cash checks. 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Yeah, there was a team in Major League Baseball that was playing to cash checks as well. And now they may have a little bit more spirit, a little bit more excitement, because they may be playing for a little something, something else. 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
3: The Major League Baseball stories of the day that you need to know.
4: There's one. There's two. Can they get three? It's a triple play!
3: This is Game Night's Triple Play.
1: That team that may be playing for a little something more is the Anaheim Angels, LA Angels, LA Angels by way of Anaheim, the Angels in the outfield, right? That they have been sold to Stan Kroenke for a historic price, the valuation, $4 billion. That's what sources told ESPN's Buster Olney, beating the previous MLB record of sale, $3.9 billion, that was set by the Padres' new ownership earlier in this year. But the good thing is, and we joke about playing for something, but if you're those guys in the clubhouse, if you're Mike Trout, you realize that Stan Kroenke has basically won everywhere he's gone.
2: Yeah.
1: And now he's bringing that mentality to this organization that you play for. So I don't know how quickly they can get things turned around, but you have to feel like that sun is directly shining on you now that Stan Kroenke is the owner of the Angels.
2: Listen, the Nuggets, they've been really good, won a championship in recent history. The Avalanche, they've been really good as well. Arsenal over in the Premier League just won the Premier League last year. So he has the money, obviously. His portfolio, wow, right? And he has the means to make sure that your franchise, in his franchise, I should say, can be successful. So it should, at the very least, give a boost of adrenaline to that, that entire roster.
1: I would think so. So that's gotta be able to give a boost of adrenaline to one Mike Trout, right? Who's been sitting there cashing checks, playing at a high level when he's out there on the field and available. We know he's one of the better players in Major League Baseball, but the team has just been spinning its wheels going nowhere. So Mike Trout's got to feel pretty good about that. Here he is.
5: Yeah, I mean, it's just, I think, you know, I haven't talked to Artie at all, I think seeing the reaction from the fans and some of the guys and just the whole vibe, I think it was, you needed for a fresh start. I think the biggest thing is, you know, getting that feeling of, you know, getting that winning culture back and having that vibe in the clubhouse.
2: It always felt to me that Trout was just okay with being on a bad team, an average team, you know, like not a contender, because typically guys that want to win make way more noise than Mike has up to this point. Hearing him speak there, it seems like he's like, oh, we might be able to win here.
1: Now, we got a chance.
2: I don't know how fast it's going to happen.
1: Right.
2: I don't know how fast it's going to happen. Maybe they do flip the roster tremendously in the offseason. We'll have to wait and see. But it definitely seems like he is a little more, how can I say this? I'll just say excited. You know, a little more motivated.
1: Yeah, I mean, look, the one thing I could tell
2: inspired
1: you is
2: that was the
1: word Stan Kroenke's not going to go for mediocrity.
2: No.
1: And so if you're in that clubhouse, if you're Mike Trout, if you're anyone else that might be, you know, in line to play for the Angels, you have to feel good about that, right? Mediocrity will not be accepted. Their expectations are going to be to win, which I think is a good thing. Got a little game night triple play going on here on ESPN Radio, the all-new ESPN app. He's Emmett Golden. I'm Q Myers. The Pirates, the Giants, this did not sound like a baseball game. It sounded more like a football game. And Mama Q, close your ears.
0: Andrew Kisner, a veteran catcher, back behind the plate. Here's the 2-1. Swinging a ground ball, stabbed at by Basabe. He has it and throws to first.
2: Oh!
0: Devers can't get the one-hop throw, and the Pirates win it.
2: Oh, man, that highlight courtesy of 93.7 The Fan. You didn't lose on an error. Oh,
1: no,
2: man.
1: You do, and they did.
2: Yeah, oh, that is tough right there. What a wild game.
1: Mm-hmm.
2: You know, you start off with Paul Skeens just being bad tonight. You know, 4 2/3, 8 hits, 5 runs, 3 walks, only 4 strikeouts. You just don't see that type of performance from Skeens, but they were winning, you know, after he got off the mound, and it looked as though, hey, this offense is going to pick him up. They end up winning the game, but the Giants get back in it, only to blow it in extra innings.
1: Yeah, I mean, it's wild.
2: The
1: bottom
2: Skeens, of the ninth, excuse me.
1: I mean, he fails to go 5 innings pitch for the 7th start this season.
2: Yeah.
1: Right? I mean, that was a 24-25. He did that 5 times in those seasons combined. So something's been going on with Paul Skeens. He hasn't been just very Paul Skeens-like as far as I'm concerned. So how did he feel about the way he was dealing versus the Giants? Here he is.
6: I think it was pretty dang good after the first 2 innings. I just think it just took a little bit to find it today. So I'm not especially worried about it. I think maybe we'll look into something that'll help me find it earlier for the next game, but I don't think there's anything that really needs to change.
2: Yeah, and sometimes it does take you a while.
1: Man,
2: come on,
1: ring the bell, man. They put up 5 runs on him in the second inning, man.
2: Yeah, because he couldn't find it.
1: Yeah, well, he needs to find it. It's been lost for a while.
2: Yeah, but hey, you know what?
1: Does he need a compass? Does he need GPS?
2: I'll take
1: Does
2: Paul
1: he need
2: Skeens.
1: To leave a trail of breadcrumbs so he can find his way back home? Like, what does he need to find it, man? Is he Little Red Riding Hood lost on the way home to get to the porridge and the bears are there? What's going on with him?
2: There's a lot that goes in mechanically to pitching and release point and all this other stuff, even the grip of the ball. It's just weird, right? It's something that...
1: And his season's been weird.
2: I'll take him, though. I'll take him.
1: Of course you will. His season's been weird. It hasn't been what we're normally seeing. His velocity hasn't been where we normally see it. Like something, like he said, now we're going to look into some things. Yeah, please do. Please do.
2: Yeah. He hasn't, again, lived
1: up to. Do we need to go to Oz? Does he need to go see the,
2: don't need courage, a heart, or a brain.
1: He needs something.
2: Yeah, he probably needs some rest.
1: Okay. All right. Well, they got the win. They got the win. No matter how you look at it, they did find a way to win, and it wasn't pretty. 13-12 on a walk-off error, but there you go. So the Pirates, they get that one done, and well, there was a guy that was dealing. He didn't have to find anything. He had everything. His name, Gavin Williams.
7: Williams is ready. Here's the 0-2 pitch. Swing! A career-high 13 strikeouts for Gavin Williams. And he'll walk to the third base dugout to a standing ovation.
2: WTAM 1100 on the call there. The big rig is what they call Gavin Williams. And tonight, 7 innings, 2 hits, 1 run, 1 walk, and there was no earned runs. The 1 run was on a wild pitch. 13 strikeouts. He threw under 100 pitches tonight. And man, look, the Guardians needed it after losing 2 of 3 to the Royals. And it's a big series with the Blue Jays, who are right on their backside for that final wild card spot. And Gavin Williams has been great all year long. He's 13-7, hasn't always gotten the most run support. He did tonight as the Guardians scored 6 runs. But what a performance by Gavin Williams.
1: Yeah, there's no doubt about that. 10th game this season with 10-plus strikeouts. I mean, let me say that again slow for the people in the back row. 10th game this season with 10-plus strikeouts. That's already a hundo.
2: Yeah.
1: Right?
2: Yeah.
1: That's already a hundo. Like, I ain't no mathematician. I ain't the smartest guy in the world. Matter of fact, I went to a continuation school. But we continue to know what 10 times 10 is. That's 100.
2: All right, so I could tell you right now, up to this point in the year, he has 217 strikeouts.
1: Exactly. I can tell you what he's done through 10.
2: Yeah, right.
1: What a performance, though, really.
2: And I mean, only 50 walks, by the way. So, that's awesome. That's just awesome.
1: Yes, it is. That's what you need, especially right now.
2: Yeah.
1: Right? You need that right now as everyone's gearing up for the postseason. As long as the Guardians do what they're supposed to do, he's going to be a huge asset in the postseason.
2: Yeah, the Guardians, they print pitchers in a lab, so I'm never surprised. You know, they got another guy in Parker Messick that's a rookie that, you look at his, record, it's bad because he hadn't got a lot of run support, but Gavin Williams is the best pitcher in a very, very good rotation for the Guardians.
1: Well, he got it done tonight. I gotta give him a lot of props, and obviously the Guardians got it done as well. 6-1 over the Blue Jays. He's Emmett Golden. I'm Q Myers. 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

0: My decision should always be made in the best interest of the players, not for my reputation and how the decisions play in the national media or other fan bases.
1: Has there been a coach in recent memory to put a bigger target on him and his team's back like Lane Kiffin has this year?
2: Oh, there's a lot of pressure. 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It's a talented football team. 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
3: 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Was that a 7, Emmett?
4: That's a, yeah.
3: That's I a, think 7. A 7. That's a 7. There was a little something on top of me.
4: 7 p.m. Eastern?
3: Hey, man, I thought that was a little early. Yeah. 1 p.m. Eastern seems a little early there, so I feel like that was a 7. I stand corrected. That is a 7 there, so there you go. Also, the ESPN Radio College Campus Tour headed to Baton Rouge for week 1 of college football action as LSU takes on Clemson. Coverage starts at 4 p.m. Eastern, which also makes a lot more sense than where I was going with that originally. 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And all conversation all week long, Emmett, anything that has to do with this game has to do, really not even with the game. It has to do with LSU, has to do with Lane Kiffin, it has to do with NFL players returning to college. And nobody's talking about Clemson, which I'm sure is right up Dabo Swinney's alley. Matter of fact, here he is responding to if they're being overlooked or not.
5: Ain't nobody gonna overlook Clemson. You know, we've won too many games. We've won too many championships for people to overlook Clemson. We're gonna get everybody's best shot every single week, and you better understand that as a Clemson football player, you're gonna get it when the schedule comes out. Like, when do we play Clemson? That part hadn't changed from a football standpoint. All the other stuff, it's just. People talk about Clemson, it's just a matter of whether it's good or bad or whatever. That can change from year to year, week to week. I promise you, people we play, they're not going to feel sorry for Clemson or overlook Clemson.
4: Yeah, I don't think the opponents are overlooking Clemson. I think everybody else is. You know, how many people are picking Clemson to, you know, go to the Final Four of the college football playoff? Not many. How many people are picking them to be national champions? Not many. Maybe people at Clemson, maybe Clemson fans, and that doesn't mean that they can't be, but, when I hear Dabo say nobody's gonna overlook us, I agree the opponents aren't gonna overlook you, but right now there's not much buzz when it comes to can Clemson win a championship this season.
3: Well, I think a lot of that has to do with the way that 2025 shook out.
4: Yeah.
3: Right? I mean, it wasn't very good. Like, they're opening up this season unranked, right? That's the first time that that's happened since 2011. They were 7-6 in 2025. It's their worst since going 6-7 and win 2010. Ended a streak of 14 straight seasons with at least 9 wins. So the reasons why nobody's talking about them winning a championship is because the last thing we remember wasn't very good. Matter of fact, you know, a lot of people question why they were still around when we were talking about the college football playoffs.
4: You're right. You're right. And it definitely started they started to take a step back once the transfer portal and NIL start pumping, because Dabo has been, you know, has fought against that.
3: Anti.
4: Yeah. And has done everything not to embrace, that culture, which to each his own, but you see what happens when you don't on that level.
3: Right.
4: You know, there's other levels where, hey, when it's, you know what? James Franklin, he goes to Virginia Tech. They're cool with winning 8-9 games. Like, he's not going to get fired if they win 8 or 9 games every year. And that's all right. But there was a time when Clemson, it was like championship or bust because they were winning. You know, they were in it every year. And ever since the culture of college football changed, you've seen Clemson take a little bit of a step back.
3: Now, I will give him a lot of props because they're doing something that every program doesn't do, right? This is an 8 straight season opener against a power conference opponent. That's the longest active streak in the FBS. Clemson now has lost 3 straight openers, but they're competing in these, right? Where we see a lot of programs just ease into the season, right? We talk about it all the time. I said, well, college doesn't have a preseason. And your response is, well, a lot of them do. Mm-hmm. A lot of them will have their first couple games as cupcakes to get them tuned up for the real season. But Clemson's not doing that, and I give them props for that.
4: Yeah, Ohio State's playing Ball State, right? of the MAC, you know, right. And they're 50.5-point favorites.
3: Is that all?
4: That's it. Yeah, believe it or not. Now the following week, they do take on Texas. So, right. you know, but the most teams do the gimme and credit to both LSU and Clemson because it takes two to tango. And I love that we do have at least a marquee game, you know, the first couple weeks before you get into conference play.
3: Yeah. I mean, and this is a big time marquee game as far as I'm concerned. And I've said it before. I'll say it again and I'll continue to say it. Everyone's going to be watching this game for one reason or the other, right? Mm-hmm. You're either an LSU fan or you're hoping the LSU loses, right? You don't have to be a Clemson fan, but that's just what LSU has created. That's what Lane Kiffin has created. He is that guy, right? I mean, it could be any other coach there at LSU and you wouldn't have that feeling, but Lane Kiffin is just a different dude. You rattled off a bunch of different coaches' names earlier and I'm like, yeah, they're cool. That coach is cool. Dan Lanning, he's cool. Marcus Freeman, he's cool. You know, right. Ryan Day, he's cool. All these different head coaches. Lane Kiffin, yeah. Right. You know what I mean? Yeah. Like that's just the nature of the beast. So that's why everyone's going to be tuned into this one. I think everyone's going to be tuned in week in and week out. Cause like I said, either you want LSU to win and succeed, or you're hoping that they lose and the Lane train, you know, crashes and burns, right?
4: Yeah, it always helps when you have a heel, right?
3: Yeah, like he's wrestling. A villain.
4: Yeah, it's always good when you have a face and a heel. So, that feels like it's LSU this year, and that's fine. Years and years ago, it was Miami. You know, they were so good. Everybody, you know, hated them. And it to me is good for college football because you got somebody to root for, somebody to root against if you don't have a dog in the fight.
3: Right. And so again, I mean, getting back to even Clemson, the first time that they haven't been ranked in quite a while. So what is the ceiling looking like for them this year? Here's Booger McFarland.
6: You know, I don't know if anybody really knows what the ceiling is because coming off a 7-6 year last year, I think everybody's trying to figure out what Dabo is going to do. They are a supremely talented roster. The biggest question was the quarterback and the fact that Fasina is going to start. Really, I think we all expected that because he's got a little bit of experience. But when you look at the defense, I think the defensive line is going to be really good. One of the best linebacking groups in the country. The wide receiver group is going to be deep. This is a talented football team. And Dabo is a national championship winning head coach. So I think if you're sitting up here saying that this is poor little old Clemson and Clemson is down, I think you're sadly mistaken. Now, they don't know what they're going to get out of the QB position. And I think that is the big question mark. Mm-hmm. If the QB position can be stable, then we're going to get a four-quarter game down in Baton Rouge on Saturday night.
4: And it's actually kind of cool. Clemson's an underdog, you know, and when I say underdog, it just is one of those teams that, you know, the program is good and historic to a certain extent, but everybody's kind of counting them out, you know, like, hey, as Booger McFarland just said, they don't know what they're going to get from their quarterback position. So if they can have a good season and make the college football playoff, then all of a sudden they're a team you can get behind and ride that wave this season and be invested in their success.
3: The reason why there's a lot of questions around the quarterback position is because Christopher Zena has just one career start under his belt. Right? I mean, he entered the offseason as the odds-on favorite to land the job. You know, after Cade Klubnik went to the NFL, he appeared in parts of six games last season, passed for 404 yards and four TDs, but there's a lot of uncertainty. A lot of questions. Okay, what exactly is he going to bring to the table? That's, you know, when you have questions at the quarterback position, you're going to have questions about your team.
4: Oh, that's facts. Don't I know it? You know, don't you know it, right? Yeah, know it? It all comes down, and it is so unfair because there are other guys that are important. Like if your offensive line doesn't block, your quarterback doesn't stand a chance. If your receivers drop passes that hit him in the hands, you don't stand a chance. But we all go, quarterback is on you. If you win, it's because of you. If you lose, it's because of you. And, you just got to know that when you sign up to play quarterback, especially at big time college programs.
3: Well, but you know that you've got to have that quarterback to make everything go. You can have a lot that you like, but you got to have the quarterback. So Clemson will have an opportunity to show if they have that position or not. How about those Rams? What are they going to do this season? It's ESPN Radio.
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9: Look, I don't know how you feel about it. I mean, thankfully this stretch of play by the Blue Jays in the month of August has been great for us. The fact that they're in this race, I mean, like, it'd be awesome if they can find a way to get into the playoffs again, because you look at the stadium every night and it's packed. Like, there's a serious buzz in this city about the Blue Jays, and I hope it can continue leading into what hopefully becomes a playoff spot for them, because it'd be fun to watch.
10: Fans,
9: and you know what? It would be fun to watch a moment of the year where this team came together and embraced the underdog role where everybody counted out. Like, you think, like, they sold at the deadline. Like, a team that was sellers at the deadline.

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0: I mimic Golden. In Major League Baseball, the LA Angels are changing ownership. Longtime owner Artie Moreno has agreed to sell a controlling interest in the franchise to Stan Kroenke, who also owns the NFL's Los Angeles Rams. The purchase will be made through Kroenke Sports and Entertainment, which owns several pro franchises around the world. The Denver Nuggets, the Colorado Avalanche, and Arsenal in the Premier League, just to name a few. In the NFL, the Detroit Lions have placed running back Isaiah Pacheco on injured reserve. Pacheco is dealing with an MCL strain and a back injury suffered during training camp. He'll miss at least 4 games before he's able to return. Pacheco was signed this offseason to join Jahmyr Gibbs in Detroit's backfield following the trade of David Montgomery to Houston. Former Cowboys quarterback and current CBS analyst Tony Romo has had his driving privileges revoked for 6 months after pleading no contest to operating a vehicle while intoxicated. Romo was arrested following a traffic stop in Milwaukee on July 23rd. And in Houston, the Texans general manager Nick Caserio says that the team has set a week one deadline for contract negotiations with quarterback CJ Stroud. Caserio says if the two sides cannot reach an agreement before the season begins, the Texans will revisit an extension next offseason. Let's take a look at Major League Baseball. The Guardians defeated the Blue Jays tonight 6-1. We saw the Pirates beat the Giants 13-12. The Brewers win a big one against the Cubs 9-4. The Rangers keep pace in the wild card, the AL wild card race, after beating the A's 8-5. Coming up next, more Game Night with Q Myers and myself, Emmett Golden.
1: Coming up on the Wednesday edition of Unsportsmanlike with Evan Cohen, Chris Canty, and me, Michelle Smallman. Most college football teams haven't even played a game, but it's never too early to tell you which head coach is already on the hot seat. It's Unsportsmanlike, 6 a.m. Eastern, right here on ESPN Radio, ESPN2, and ESPNU.
2: Perfect season. The last time we saw that was 1972. It's the only time we've seen it in modern football. The Dolphins were a perfect 14-0 in the regular season and sealed the deal.
3: It puts pressure on them like we haven't seen in two decades. Like the Patriots going undefeated. That's the type of pressure I think that is in L.A.
2: The Rams are fully intending to return to another Super Bowl. I don't know the last time that we had a team that was this much the favorite. Feels like the Rams are the team that everybody's looking up to.
4: Well, if you want to crowd them, then crowd them, right? You might as well, shout out to the late, great Danny Green. You might as well crowd them now, because they're going to go undefeated. They're going to dominate everyone. Talking about the L.A. Rams after they acquire Myles Garrett and Aaron Donald comes out of retirement, and they've got the reigning league MVP and Matt Stafford, and they've got 11 captains on the team, right? They've
5: That's
4: got,
5: ridiculous.
4: They've got the greatest coach ever to do it. And Sean McVay, they've got everything going. All roads lead to them hoisting the Lombardi when it's all said and done. So I guess we can do like you do on the video games and just simulate everything and make sure you hand them the Lombardi and say, all right, it's over. We'll get into the off season. Everyone else.

0: 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He's Emmett Golden. I'm Q Myers. Clearly, I don't mean any of that I just said, but that's some of the conversation that we've been hearing, even when I tune into Unsportsmanlike on this fine network that we call ESPN Radio. Of course, that's Evan Cohen, Chris Canty, and Michelle Smallman, and they have a guest, five-time Pro Bowl offensive lineman, Teron Armstead, who has this prediction for the Rams.
1: The league will have to paint some type of narrative. These guys are dangerous. Now with Aaron Donald officially back, if he's any former Aaron Donald, which I strongly anticipate he will be, undefeated. Week one is the one that I'm worried about. 49ers in Australia, it's always tough in that first game. You're trying to get your feet underneath you and all those things, always. Week three, Denver, it's tough. I love Denver. They'll be great at the top of my AFC. They're one of the top two, three teams to me in the AFC. The Seahawks, two of the last 3 weeks, they can potentially split a game there with the Seahawks. But after last year, losing home field advantage, losing that number one seed, I think they go the entire way unscathed.
2: Yeah, that's wild. Can we ring the bell on my man? Can we get a little bit? Thank you.
0: I found it so funny, Emmett, because he said off top, undefeated. And then he went on to point out
2: the reasons
0: why they won't, right, exactly, why they won't be undefeated. But I'm glad he went there because, well, we're going to go there as well and give you every reason why they won't be undefeated. And we can start with week one.
2: Yeah.
0: Yep. You can start with week one in Australia, Thursday night football. Yes, they're 3.5-point favorites, but they're going to basically take a red eye, get to Australia like it's right around the corner, pop in to Melbourne, play a football game, get a dub, and fly on back. Like, I don't see that happening. I don't see Aaron Donald making that trip, and I don't see that being very good for Myles Garrett, who's been dealing with a swollen knee.
2: Yeah, it's that game is, just because of where it's being played, is a coin flip.
0: Yes.
2: You know, like, you can't say, oh, the Rams are easily going to win that one. I don't know. Myles Garrett hasn't even practiced for basically the entire training camp. It's been weeks since he's practiced. To your point, you don't know if Donald is going to be there. So I could easily see them starting the season 0-1, playing a good 49ers team.
0: Yeah, exactly. And again, those are toss-up games. You don't know what you're going to expect in week one, but that travel can't be easy. It's a divisional game, a divisional opponent. But I honestly think that there's a great chance that they're going to take an L in week number one against the 49ers. But just in general, their schedule's not an easy schedule.
2: No.
0: Right? I mean, they're playing the 49ers in Australia. Then the next week, they're playing the Giants. And honestly, that's on Monday Night Football. But nobody knows what this John Harbaugh Giants team is going to look like. They're 8.5-point favorites. But
2: I don't know if they cover, but I'm giving them that Giants game.
0: No, that's fine. I'm just saying we don't know what these Giants are going to look like.
2: True.
0: Under John Harbaugh. We just don't. It's a different staff. New, you know, we believe their quarterback is a really good quarterback, and I believe John Harbaugh is a really good head coach. So I think they'll be in it. They'll have a puncher's chance. And oh, by the way, the Rams just came back from Australia. That's the other element to this.
2: Yeah.
0: So that's why I look at it like that. Like, you know, hey, look, they could easily take a L in week two, but let's give them that one.
2: Yeah.
0: Week three at Denver, Sunday night football. They go from Thursday night football to Monday night football to Sunday night football, and Denver's tough.
2: And it's on the road in the elevation. After all that travel and everything, I have them taking an L here against the Broncos.
0: Okay, so we both agree that there's at least two reasons so far why they're not going to go undefeated, right?
2: Yeah.
0: Week one, week three. How about week four? They go from Denver at Philly.
2: Yeah, and I want, like, even week three and week four, if I can't guarantee they're going to lose, they're probably going to lose one of those games.
0: Sure.
2: You know, whichever one you want to pick, but playing at Philly is tough, and they're only a 1.5-point favorite. And again, if we got some weeks out, that number is going to change. But yeah, I don't see them walking into Philly and just dusting them like it's no problem.
0: No. Again, the schedule does the Rams no favors. Yes, they have an Avengers team that they've put together. I'll give them that. They're very talented. They, you know, probably have the best defenders in just about every position after going and making the moves in the secondary, and obviously Donald and Myles Garrett coming, but this is not an easy road for them to travel down. Oh, by the way, they got a home game, but it's against Buffalo, and it's on Monday Night Football. They're 3-point favorites in this one, but the Bills look like they could be a good team, right? There's expectations that they're in the Super Bowl this year.
2: Yeah, you know what? I'd give them that one.
0: Okay.
2: You know, they're going to win some games against good teams.
0: For sure.
2: They're going to lose all the games against. Yeah, I'd give them that one, but I think it'll be a tight game.
0: Okay, give the Bills a loss in that one. We'll give the Rams a dub there. Week 6 against the Cardinals, 13.5-point favorites. Yeah, go ahead and give them a dub right there. Week 7 at the Raiders, 7.5-point favorites.
2: Probably going to win that one.
0: That's a win there. You know, give them that. Chargers, week 8.
2: I got a dub there, too, for them as well.
0: I got a dub in the Chargers, week 8. Week 9 at the Commanders. Week 10 at the Cardinals.
2: Me too. Right? Yep, me too.
0: I got them going on a run. Then they get the bye week. They get to rest and kind of, you know, lick some of their wounds and get ready for the final stretch of the season, 12 through 18. Which, oh, by the way, starts on Thanksgiving Eve, Wednesday night, versus the Green Bay Packers, where they're 4.5-point favorites.
2: Yeah, I kind of still like them in that game.
0: Okay.
2: You know, I'd say a dub there.
0: All right, Kansas City, week 13, Thursday night football, 3.5-point favorites.
2: Like them in that one as well. And that's more about Kansas City, because I don't know what Kansas City is going to be.
0: Okay. Then how about the 49ers? You know, get another opportunity at them. This time it's in San Francisco, a.k.a. Santa Clara. 2.5-point favorites in week 14.
2: So I'll give them a win there because I don't think they lose two games to the 49ers.
0: Okay. All right. That'll work.
2: So they're on a run.
0: They're on a nice little run here. Yeah. I mean, they're feeling good about themselves, but they're still not undefeated because we've already given them 3 losses.
2: Right.
0: How about the next week they got the Cowboys and they're 6-point favorites against Dallas.
2: Ooh.
0: Dallas can score.
2: Yeah, they can.
0: I don't know what their defense is going to look like. It might be a shootout.
2: Yeah. Yeah.
0: That might be a flexible game.
2: Yeah. You can flip a coin, but I even, in this exercise, any coin flip type game, I'll go ahead and give it to them.
0: Mm. I don't know, man. That offense in Dallas is good.
2: It is. 100%.
0: They're really good. They're a really good offense. I don't know.
2: You can flip a coin in that game.
0: Okay, let's flip a coin. And where did it land?
2: Win.
0: Okay. All right. We'll go ahead and agree on that one. Next week, they're in Seattle. This is the only game that they're not favorited. They're plus money here, plus 1.5 at Seattle, week 16. And remember, they play Seattle 2 out of the last 3 weeks of the regular season.
2: L there. I got them losing to the Seahawks on the road.
0: Okay.
2: Tough place to play in the defending Super Bowl champions.
0: Okay. And I'm just going to ask you right now, are you going to split with Seattle or are you going to give them?
2: Yeah, I'll split with Seattle and even give them the Tampa Bay game.
0: Okay.
2: So that's 4 losses that I have them having, which is a great record.
0: Yeah.
2: It ain't undefeated, though.
0: Right, exactly. Exactly. It's just that schedule is way too tough, and they're doing a lot of traveling, starting out in Australia, right? I mean, and it's not like they're coming back from Australia and taking a week off. They're coming back, and they're running weeks 1 through 10.
2: Mm-hmm.
0: 1 through 10. It's just that right there. It's so difficult. And oh, by the way, you know, not only the schedule, we're also expecting that they have to remain healthy all season long. And it's not like Matt Stafford's a spring chicken. Not like I'm trying to take him out back and finish him.
2: Right.
0: But I mean, look, speaking of backs, he had a back situation last year before the regular season. Now, obviously he overcame that, had an MVP type season. But as you know, backs don't necessarily get better with age.
2: Ain't that the truth? Yeah. I've been dealing with a little flare up of my back over the past couple days. So now they're a good team, man.
0: Very good team.
2: I'd say they're a great team on paper. You got to stay healthy. And the ball has to bounce the right way a few times. I would bet a whole lot that they will not run the table and go undefeated. And even if they do, that doesn't determine or guarantee a Super Bowl.
0: I don't think we see a team in the regular season go undefeated for a very long time.
2: I'm with you.
0: If ever. We might not see that happen again. I know the Patriots, what they were able to do.
2: Yeah, it happened twice in the history of the NFL.
0: That's what I'm saying. I don't think that we're going to see it anytime soon just because weird things happen, especially with the way that all these international games are going on, these Thursday night games are going on. I mean, the Rams themselves have, 7 primetime games?
2: Mm-hmm.
0: Thursday night, Monday night, Sunday night, Monday night, Thanksgiving. Yeah, I mean, they've got a grip.
2: Yeah.
0: Right? I mean, and these things, you know, the short rest. We talk about Matt Stafford and his health. What about a guy like Davante Adams?
2: Mm-hmm.
0: I mean, he's not a spring chicken.
2: Right.
0: I mean, so there's been times where he's had little issues flare up here and there and hasn't been available. We've seen Puka Nacua at times not be available. Health is going to be the biggest key. obviously.
2: Yes.
0: But the schedule does them no favors either. So, yes, will they make the playoffs? Absolutely. Will they make a run? Probably. Sure. Are they going to go undefeated?
2: No.
0: I feel very comfortable in saying that, with my chest. He's Emmett Golden. I'm Q Myers. It's game night here on ESPN Radio. Coming up next, if you did it big and there were some big-time performances, you know we got you covered. 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

0: Holden, I'm Q Myers. 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
1: This is All the Way Up.
2: All the way up.
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2: I'm all the way up.
0: All right, Emma, let's go ahead and do this bad boy. MLB style, Mariners, Red Sox, top of the fifth.
3: 1-2. Swung on, blasted, center field. Rafaela back. He's looking up. It is gone. Sail away, Lázaro Montes. A home run in his major league debut. Dead center field at Fenway Park. A rocket to center. His second hit in his major league debut. The first Mariner to do that since Ichiro.
2: Nothing can stop me. I'm all the way up.
4: Seattle Sports 710 AM on the call. The Mariners get the 9-6 victory over the Red Sox.
0: Yes, that win snaps a five-game losing streak, which is tied for the longest active streak in Major League Baseball entering the day. The Rockies also have done it five in a row. But the Mariners, man, they've had such a wild season, right? They were so close to the World Series last year. The big dumper had all of us talking about them. And now it's like, hey, they found a way to get a victory over the Red Sox, which is one of the hottest teams in baseball. But man, they've had a disappointing season.
4: Yeah. Yeah, they have. And you know, sometimes you just got to throw a season in the trash, and that's what they should do to this one.
0: Okay. There it is. Emmett bringing the takes on that one. Throw the season in the trash. It is over. Well, that's probably how Mama Q felt at the end of this one. The Pirates and the Giants. This one ended in walk-off fashion.
5: Andrew Kisner, a veteran catcher, back behind the plate. Here's the 2-1. Swinging a ground ball, stabbed at by Basabe. He has it and throws to first.
4: Oh.
5: Devers can't get the one-hop throw, and the Pirates win it.
2: Nothing can stop me. I'm all the way up.
4: 93.7, the fan on the call. What a painful way to lose in the bottom of the ninth. Pirates 13, Giants 12.
0: This is the third game this season where both teams scored at least 12 runs. Think about that.
4: Yeah,
0: I said it earlier in the show that this is a season where there's so much scoring going on, so many runs being scored. I still remember when it was 4-1, 3-2, 5-3. Like, that was a high-scoring game. Five runs, now you're talking about 13-12 walk-off error. That, man. The Pirates, 9 runs in the third inning without an extra base hit. First team to do that since the 2021 Cardinals did it April 13th. Versus the Nationals, but the Pirates get it done, walk-off fashion, and all Mama Q could do is close her ears whenever we talk about that performance. Again, showing that love to the ones that deserve it here on game night on ESPN Radio and the all-new ESPN app. The Guardians and the Blue Jays, well, they were dealing from the mound.
6: Williams is ready. Here's the 0-2 pitch. Swing and a miss. A career-high 13 strikeouts for game. And he'll walk to the third base dugout to a standing ovation.
2: Nothing can stop me. I'm all the way up.
4: WTAM 1100 on the call. The big rig carries the Guardians to victory. Guardians 6, Blue Jays 1.
0: When they say that big rig, do they do
4: Nah, they just call them the big rig.
0: And that's boring. They don't drive by a big rig on the road and give them the sign to blow the horn. They don't do that like we did back in the day.
4: I mean, people do that. The Guardians don't.
0: Well, that's boring of them. I think they're missing out on a great opportunity. Whenever he takes the mound, they don't have a big.
4: It's a good question. I don't think so.
0: Go ahead and say, Mick. I'll even give you that one for free.
4: Okay.
0: Right. Go ahead and pass it to the fine folks over there and say, hey, man, whenever he takes the mound, whenever he gets a strikeout, all we should hear is,
4: You know what? When he gets a strikeout, they could give him now laters.
0: Oh, man. Bye, Felicia. It be your own people, man.
4: I'm just saying, it's a good promotional idea.
0: That's not a good promotion.
4: Yeah, it is. Who doesn't love now laters?
0: It had nothing to do with Gavin Williams, the big rig.
4: Is he going to strike you out now and later?
0: It's game night here on ESPN Radio, the all-new ESPN app. He's Emmett Golden. I'm Q Myers. Turning our attention to the Phillies and the Diamondbacks. How about Bryce Harper?
5: Here's the 2-2.
7: Swung on, line to right center. That's a base hit. That'll get him home. Crawford coming around, and Bryce Harper with a four-hit night tonight. He's been on base all five times. And the Phillies now lead it 6-1 here in the eighth inning.
2: Nothing can stop me. I'm all the way up.
4: That highlight courtesy of Sports Radio 94 WIP. The Phillies defeat the Diamondbacks tonight 7-1.
0: What a great night to beat Bryce Harper, right?
4: Yeah.
0: Every time you come to bat, you get on base. He's reached base safely in 34 straight games, his longest streak of his career, longest active streak in Major League Baseball. And the Phillies have won 15 of the last 17 games, including six straight, which is the second longest streak this season. How about the Nationals and the Braves in the bottom of the third? This happened.
8: Smith Schauber delivers, swing, and it ball it well to deep left field. This is way back. Hicklin to the wall, looking up. It is gone. Goodbye. Zoom goes Yo-Yo Morales. His first hit of the major leagues is a home run in the back of the visitors' bullpen at Nationals Park. It's the Nationals 5 and the Braves 2 on a home run by Yo-Yo Morales.
2: Nothing can stop me. I'm all the way up.
4: That highlight courtesy of Nationals Radio Network. The Braves fall to the Nationals 9-5.
0: Now that's a promotion in the works. Yo-Yo Morales, yeah. That's a guarantee that promotion's in the work, yeah. Right? There ain't no doubt about what they got going on, but we've seen a lot of guys make their major league debut, and we've seen them have a lot of success. He was 3-for-5 on the day, a double, a home run. First national hit a home run in his major league baseball debut since Joey Menez, Joey.
4: Yeah,
0: M.
4: Joey. Yeah, Big Joey. Yeah, that's
0: not his name.
4: Big Joey, you know. Manessis.
0: Yeah, there you go. Manessis. I don't know why that was so difficult, because it really wasn't, but here you go.
4: Hey, I'm just guessing.
0: It's all good. I can appreciate that. It was, look, we got the yo-yo down, and we know that that's going to be a good promotion for the Nationals sooner rather than later. The Twins and the Tigers, this thing was all Minnesota.
5: Fly ball hit well to center field. Long run. Track wall. Out of here. Get hot, Royce Lewis. 3-run homer. And the Twins now lead 7-1.
2: Nothing can stop me. I'm all the way up.
4: Treasure Island Baseball Network on the call right there. A blowout. Twins beat the Tigers 15-2.
0: Every time I hear Treasure Island Baseball Network, I think about the casino that we have here in town.
4: Me too.
0: The TI.
4: Me too, bro. Me too. I'm glad I ain't the only one. It throws me off every night.
0: Every time. I'm like, you know night. What? I'm going to do a show down there on Friday.
4: Yeah, you know? I'm sitting there like, so the casino got a network and right. It's the Twins? That don't
0: every
4: make sense to me.
0: Yeah. Single time we have a highlight from the Treasure Island Baseball Network. That is all I could think of. But for the Twins, second game this season with 15-plus runs. First home game with 15-plus runs since 2024 when they did it against the Rockies, and 10 runs in the sixth inning. Why all these runs being scored? What's run. Going on? I mean, is this Oprah? Oprah handing out runs?
4: You get a run.
0: Everyone's getting a run on tonight. That is for sure. He's Emmett Golden. I'm Q Myers. Sports Center All Nights coming up next on ESPN Radio and the all-new ESPN app.
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24: Pitch to Yelich. Driving to right. It is back. Way back. Gone for Yelich.
1: Stan Kroenke acquires another major sports franchise.
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27: 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High level. 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
28: Certainly some compelling stories in sports this week. 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We have a sale in baseball. That's straight ahead, but heading into the U.S. Open, there have been five instances where the men's top seed is bounced from a major in the first round. The first instance happened to John Newcomb at the U.S. Open in 1971. It happened twice to Stefan Edberg, twice in 1990 at the French and the U.S. Open. Just as Edberg lost twice as the one seed, so did Leighton Hewitt, 2002 at the Australian, and the following year, 2003 at Wimbledon. Five instances of the men's top seed bowing out in round one of a major. Hasn't happened in 23 years. On Arthur Ashe tonight, men's top seed Alexander Zverev facing one serious test against Lorenzo Sonego of Italy. Zverev took the opening set, but Sonego came back, won the next two, 6-3, 7-6. Zverev survives the fourth set, winning that one 7-5, forcing a fifth set, which is just underway, 1 a.m. Eastern time in New York, live coverage on ESPN. The men's top seed needing to survive what would be now a five-setter in order to get to round number two. Baseball, the Angels coming under new ownership. Artie Moreno, who has owned the franchise for nearly two dozen years, is handing over the keys to Rams owner Stan Kroenke, a reported $4 billion Moreno purchased the Angels in 2003, had success early on, but then it went south. Despite having the likes of Mike Trout and Shohei Ohtani, they made the playoffs just once since 2010. This is their 11th consecutive losing season. As for the reaction from Trout, who was close to Moreno?
0: Took a chance on a 17-year-old kid from, you know, Millville, New Jersey, and, you know, he took care of me and my family, you know, just, you know, fresh start. I think, I mean, you kind of felt that way. It was needed, you know, hard feelings against Roddy, but, I'm super excited. The guys are excited. There's a good, you know, vibe around the clubhouse, vibe around the stadium, and we're all excited. Yeah, I mean, it's just, I think, you know, I haven't talked to Artie at all, I think seeing the reaction from the fans and some of the guys and just the whole vibe, I think it was needed for a fresh start. I think the biggest thing is, you know, getting that feeling of, you know, get that winning culture back and having that vibe in the clubhouse.
28: And as for a potential ring for Trout?
0: I mean, that's the goal. I mean, you know, I think if you look at the track record, I know one thing that's going to be on his mind is get to the World Series winning championship. And, you know, as a player, you know, it makes you feel good to have that and feel that.
28: Trout saying it doesn't change his desire to stay with the franchise for the remainder of his contract. Forbes estimated Stan Kroenke's net worth over $24 billion, slightly ahead of baseball's current richest owner, Steve Cohen of the Mets, and nearly five times Artie Moreno's net worth of $5 billion. On ESPN 710 LA, our John Ireland.
2: Not only do you get a new owner, you get number one at the top of the wish list, the guy with the deepest pockets in all of sports that has won a title in every sport he's been in. He's won a Super Bowl with the Rams. He's won a Stanley Cup with the Avalanche. He's won an NBA title with the Nuggets. Arsenal's won the English Premier League. I mean, you talk about going from the worst to first. This is it. Orange County, which is massive, has tons of fans. And when the Angels were good, they were drawing. And, you know, when they won the World Series in 2002, they caught lightning in a bottle.
3: Right.
2: They can get back to that now that they have an owner with deep pockets.
28: Since moving back to L.A. in 2016, Kroenke's Rams twice have been to the Super Bowl. And, of course, they're the favorite again this year. You heard the other resume, Stanley Cup, NBA Championship, MLS Cup, Premier League, ESPN insider Tim Kirkjian.
4: I think it's going to change for the good no matter what. I had a source tell me today this is a great day for the Angels and a great day for Major League Baseball. The Angels the last 11 years have been to the playoffs one time. They didn't win a playoff game in that series. And for the majority of that time, they had two of the greatest players we've ever seen, Shohei Ohtani and Mike Trout, on the team. And again, with Artie Moreno, who did some really good things early on in his tenure as the owner, lately it's that I was told he has an inability to make a decision, and yet he insists on making every decision. And ooh, that's become a problem. And the Ohtani situation, when they lost him to free agency, Artie said, we're going to trade him. Then they said, no, we're not. We're going to keep him. And then they didn't make a representative offer in order to keep him. And again, when the fans are chanting, you know, we want a new owner, which they have been at Angels home games, that's not a good sign either.
28: And on the heels of Tuesday's news of the sale to Stan Kroenke, seemingly rejuvenating the franchise, the Angels still see loss number 86.
5: 3-1 count on Spencer Jones. High fly ball, deep right center. Trout back on the track at the wall. See ya! A home run for Spencer Jones. A two-run shot. And the Yankees are up 2-0. And there it is. He breaks an 0-for-23 with a base hit to left center field. Jones will score. Stopping at second is Jazz Chisholm. It's an RBI single for Grisham. And boy, did he need that. 5-3 Yanks.
28: That sixth inning RBI, that eighth inning RBI snapping the 0-for-23 drought. Michael Kay on the YES Network. Yankees, a 7-3 win over the Angels. Yankees are 11-5 in their last 16. Angels, meanwhile, lost number 86, tied for the most losses in Major League Baseball with the Rockies and the Athletics. Loss number 86 for them, coming against Texas.
3: Suarez delivers, and there's a line drive off the glove of Stefanik and out into right field. It's a base hit for Nemo, his fourth of the night. Langford comes in to score. Rangers lead it 8-1. So Nemo tonight, four hits and five runs batted in.
28: 105-3, the Fan. Rangers, an 8-5 win over the Athletics. Brandon Nemo, five RBI, third career game with at least five RBI. Rangers have won three straight for the first time since early August. They pick up some ground on the Astros in the American League West.
6: The pitch, swing, and a line drive, fair again on the chalk and right. Vargas scores, Benintendi's going to be sent. Here comes the throw, it's late. It is a two-run double for Colson Montgomery. That
28: ESPN 1000, White Sox a 5-1 win over the Astros. Astros with the loss and the Rangers win. Houston's lead over the Rangers for first in the West is now down to one. White Sox, meanwhile, remain three games ahead of the Guardians for first place in the AL Central. Guardians getting an impressive outing from Gavin Williams against Toronto.
3: Williams is ready. Here's the 0-2 pitch. Swing and a miss. A career high 13 strikeouts for Gavin Williams. And he'll walk to the third base dugout to a standing ovation.
28: WTAM, Tom Hamilton with the call. Guardians a 6-1 win over the Blue Jays. Williams, 13 strikeouts in seven innings of two-hit ball.
7: Absolutely lights out, Gavin. And to make that big of a transition from his last time out to that, just credit to him, credit to our pitching team to get him back on track. That was super impressive.
28: His manager, Stephen Vogt, after Williams' 10th game this season with double-digit strikeouts. Guardians have won 9 of their last 11, lead the Orioles by a game for third in the wild card spot. SportsCenter all night, ESPN Radio.
8: It's the stupidest shit I've ever heard.
9: People trying to take advantage of the system, I just think it's embarrassing where we are with college football.
10: At what point does this mess merge over into the NFL's lane enough to where they say, okay, children, let's lend our hand to you?
28: The head of the SEC's executive committee telling ESPN Tuesday that the conference will not budge on its rule that NFL players cannot return to college, saying the conference is, quote, prepared to defend our rules. They also want Commissioner Greg Sankey to feel empowered to levy significant penalties if necessary. The comments come amid the potential showdown between LSU and the SEC over the eligibility of former NFL players who've committed to the Tigers but have yet to be formally added to the roster. Earlier on Sportsmanlike, our Courtney Cronin.
11: He keeps trying to play the victim in all of this, and that's the frustrating part, because anytime he gets in front of an open mic, what comes out of his mouth, it's nonsensical to the rest of us who live in reality, but to Lane, living in Lane land, he's being victimized. His team is being victimized because they're trying to play within the quote-unquote rules, which have since been changed. Yet he's like, well, no, you only changed them recently. We should be able to abide by what we believe are the rules, what we believe is reality. It's everybody else is doing it one way, yet he thinks his way is the right way. And that's what drives me insane when it comes to Lane Kiffin, because what are we not talking about? The Clemson game. Why are we not talking about it? Because of him and his decisions this week to make everything about this week other than the week one opener.
28: Our week one opener, incidentally, will be on ABC. You'll also hear it here on ESPN Radio. Prior to that, if the SEC takes immediate action to punish LSU, the league would be violating the standing court order, which was issued by a state judge in Louisiana, prohibiting the SEC and Commissioner Greg Sankey from enforcing the rules the conference has in place. SEC presidents and chancellors most concerned with the narrow issue of players returning from the NFL to college. That's the issue that's emerged amid the flurry of eligibility lawsuits. We'll see it hammered out in court on Thursday. ESPN's Pete Thamel.
12: Let's start with the tenor before we get to the deadlines. I talked to a source on an SEC campus today, and they indicated this as the state of the SEC right now. They said there's 15 schools united in disgust at what is happening right now with LSU, which appears, as of now, poised to potentially ignore two SEC rules that were, one was recently passed and one was just refurbished for this very moment. So let's get to those deadlines. Deadline number one, Thursday morning, Baton Rouge Courthouse. course, there will be a hearing. LSU is not a named defendant, which is important in this. There's a couple dozen athletes, including two Ole Miss to LSU transfers that we've talked plenty about, Daquan Wright and Xavier Harris, and they will be trying to uphold the temporary restraining order they have to play a fifth year of college football. That case is against the NCAA. Don't expect Greg Sankey to come in for some, you know, you can't handle the truth moment, but there'll be NCAA lawyers there, as there are in all of these court cases, over a dozen of them all around the house. So what happens Thursday then is really the lever pull for what happens Friday. And Friday is the real moment that all of this drama is building toward. LSU has to hand in their roster to the SEC. Normally a fairly perfunctory moment. I'll be honest, I didn't even know how it all worked until having to dig into this in recent days. If the ruling is upheld, and if LSU puts the players on this roster, that would cross the Rubicon to, you know, some potential myriad of decisions. Now, at that point, those players would likely still be protected by a court order. You can't obviously ignore court orders. But it would put the SEC potentially in position, and sources have told me the most likely outcome here is that the SEC would file something federally, whether that's a preemptive strike or that's something they do Friday or later. The timing is not certain. But that would be the SEC's option, similar to what the Big 12 did. They filed a First Amendment right in federal court, and that allowed them to invoke their own rules, essentially, is what happened. They used the white shoe law firm Sidley Austin out of Dallas, and that Big 12 stare down ended pretty quickly when federal court got involved. So we will see how this all plays out. We have court on Thursday, we have rosters on Friday, and we will see who blinks in the showdown.
28: The court hearing on Thursday in state court in Baton Rouge, the judge will decide whether or not to issue a preliminary injunction. If there's an injunction, LSU would then have to decide whether to risk potential consequences and potential legal action from the SEC if players are formally added to the roster. ESPN analyst Greg McElroy.
13: I love that he talked to the leadership council, and all of us have been on teams, right? Every single one of us has played somewhere at some point or worked in some type of environment that requires cohesion. And usually the leadership on that team is one of the more tenured people in the organization, whether it's a player who's maybe a veteran, fourth year, fifth year player. The guys coming back from the NFL are not going to affect those guys. Those guys have their positions established. That's why they're on the leadership team, because they're probably one of the best players on the roster. The guys that get affected are the freshmen. And then one other caveat, guys. Hey, we're all kumbaya at the beginning of the year, right? Everyone's happy. Everyone's thrilled. Hope springs eternal. We're undefeated. Ask the leadership council about guys taking their reps when they've lost three games in November. So I think it sounds great now. And while I appreciate Lane Kiffin talking to his guys, that's not necessarily indicative of the culture being strong by these guys being welcomed back. Because when the culture breaks, that's when the going gets tough. And it might be after a couple early losses.
28: LSU faces Clemson and perhaps the biggest game in college football this weekend. As for that matchup,
13: all the pressure was on them last year to make a run. This year, it's like, dude, we haven't talked about Clemson at all nationally. It's been all about LSU, all about the roster building, all about Lane Kiffin. Meanwhile, Dabo, self-proclaimed bunch of nobodies at Clemson, still have dudes. So I would not be that surprised if this is a game in the third quarter. At that point, all the pressure's on LSU, right? Because they're supposed to be the team. Meanwhile, Clemson has zero expectations, no pressure, and is playing with house money. So I think it's a very dangerous game if you're LSU to go in and kind of overlooking a team that still's got guys on the other side that'll play on Sundays.
28: LSU and Clemson, you'll see it on ABC. You'll hear it here on ESPN Radio. That's all after we go to court on Thursday. Find out what happens there. Speaking of court, that'll be in the spotlight Wednesday morning. That's next. SportsCenter All Night continues. It's ESPN Radio.
14: 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Dabo Swinney and the Clemson Tigers are heading to Baton Rouge to face Lane Kiffin and number 11 LSU. 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
1: Sports Center All Night presented by Progressive Insurance. Tiger Woods will be back in court in the morning and, according to court documents, expected to change his plea in his DUI case. The case stems from that rollover crash in Florida back in March. Woods clipped a truck, rolled his Land Rover onto its side, crawled out of the vehicle without any injuries, but wound up being arrested. Authorities say Woods agreed to a breathalyzer, which showed no signs of alcohol, but say he refused a urine test. The report says the crash, saying the deputies found two pain pills in his pocket. And he showed signs of impairment. You may recall Woods has since traveled outside the U.S. to seek treatment from an inpatient treatment facility. Woods initially pleaded not guilty to driving under the influence, but that could be changing with a plea conference scheduled for the morning. Back to the U.S. Open women's action. Fourth seed Coco Gauff moving on.
2: Well, Coco.
3: Yeah, commencing. High level, none of the unwanted drama we've seen from Coco. Serve was on, she had to respond. An opponent who played really well and tested her, pushed her midway in the second set.
1: She advances in straight sets, though, 3-4. Gauff winning 15 of her last 17 matches, including 7 wins in a row. And gets the win, moves into round 2 with the U.S. Open.
2: Well, Coco, first round, Arthur Ashe Stadium, under the lights. What are the emotions you have as you step foot on Arthur Ashe Stadium for the first time?
4: Actually, I wasn't that nervous today, which is a shock. When I walked out on the court, I was on the warm-up, I was trying to hold back a smile. Yeah, it's incredible to be back on this court. Thank you, guys. It's never something I take for granted, and I love playing in this atmosphere.
2: You came out playing incredible tennis, up a set and a break. Zeynep really raised her level, started to play a lot more aggressive. What adjustments do you make in a situation like that when your opponent seems to be playing at such a high level?
4: I think I was just trying not to panic. She started coming to the net and playing great tennis. And, you know, I know that I can raise my level if I need to. And, you know, I like to challenge my opponent to let them keep up the level the whole match. And if they do, you know, I clap my hands and I walk off court with my head held high. But I was able to settle down. That 3-all game was really important, or 3-2, I don't remember, was really important. So once that happened, I was fine, I think.
1: And Coco Gauff moves into round 2 with the straight set win at the U.S. Open on Tuesday. SportsCenter All Night, ESPN Radio. Back to baseball if you like offense. How about the Pirates and Giants?
5: Here's the pitch. Davis hits one into right. Base hit. He comes through. Valdez in to score. Jacob Gonzalez will come in to score. 2-run hit for Henry Davis. Hit it the other way to right field. Pirates up 7-5 in the third. Here's a swing and a deep drive out to right center. Brandon Lau with a long ball. He's done that so many times this year. Number 29 for Lau. And the Pirates up 12-7.
1: 12-7 at that point. The Giants would rally, though, and this would be a game in the ninth inning. Plenty of offense. Offense, yes. Defense?
6: Andrew Kisner, a veteran catcher, back behind the plate. Here's the 2-1. Swinging a ground ball, stabbed at by Basabe. He has it and throws to first.
1: Oh!
6: Devers can't get the one-hop throw, and the Pirates win it.
1: And that's how the game would end, as the Pirates walk off on the error from the Giants, 93-7 the fan. Pirates win it 13-12. Third game this season where both teams scored at least a dozen runs. Pirates wind up with their fifth walk-off win of the season. Pirates with 9 runs in the third inning without an extra base hit. They're the first team to do that since the Cardinals did it in 2021. Pirates' first 9 batters reached safely in the third inning. Paul Skeens roughed up, failed to go 5 innings for the 7th start this season, 5 such starts in 24 and 25 combined. Skeens giving up 5 runs in the second inning, tied for the most in an inning in his career. He's winless in his last 7 starts dating back to July 19th, which is his last win on the season. Pirates 13-12 over the Giants. As for the Phillies,
7: here's the 2-2. Swung on, line to right center. That's a base hit. That'll get him home. Crawford coming around, and Bryce Harper with a four-hit night tonight. He's been on base all five times. And the Phillies now lead it 6-1 here in the eighth inning.
1: Sports Radio 94, WIP, Phillies, a 7-1 win over the Diamondbacks. Bryce Harper, as you heard, 4-for-4, plus a walk, drove in run. Third four-hit game this season, reached base a season-high five times. He's reached base safely in 34 consecutive games, longest streak of his career, and the longest active streak in Major League Baseball. Phillies get the 7-1 win over the Diamondbacks. They've won 15 of their last 17, including their last six. Their second longest streak this season. First time they've won 15 games in a 17-game span since June of 2022. As for the Diamondbacks, that's three straight losses, one shy of their season high. Rockies double up the Orioles 4-2. Rockies' first home win since August 2nd. They lost 10 straight home games, longest streak in franchise history and the longest in baseball this season. As for the Orioles, the 4-2 loss snaps a four-game win streak, their second longest this season. They trailed the Guardians by a game and a half for that third wildcard spot in the American League. Jackson Holliday, 3-for-5 with his seventh homer, first homer in five career games at Coors Field. Straight ahead, what can we expect this week in college football? SportsCenter All Night continues. It's ESPN Radio.
0: 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Matt Olson and the Atlanta Braves are in Philadelphia for a critical series against Kyle Schwarber and the Phillies.
8: 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Kyle Schwarber!
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1: Epic five-setter at the U.S. Open for the men's one seed. They are on serve in the fifth set. Zverev has just gone up a break in the fifth, leading 3-2. Rangers win, Astros lose. Houston's lead in the West now down to a game. White Sox still lead Cleveland by 3 in the Central. Braves lead the Phillies by 3 now in the NL East.
2: Big 12 athletic directors have unanimously agreed to ban professionals from returning to Big 12 schools in all sports. This follows in line with similar concepts announced by the Big 10 and SEC.
3: The NCAA could have been the bus driver on this, and they kept kicking the can down the road, which is why we have issue after issue.
4: They're trying to keep that line separate between what constitutes an NCAA player and a professional.
5: The obvious has come to fruition. People in college athletics don't want people who leave the NFL and come back to college athletics.
1: Should players that have been out of college and in an NFL training camp, preseason game, NFL roster, or even just in the draft, should they be able to return to college? That's a question that's going to be answered in court later this week. We'll see if those players wind up being on a roster by this weekend. Specifically, the rosters at LSU. ESPN's Heather Dinich.
6: This is Lane Kiffin. He's the lightning rod of news, even when he's sitting on his couch at home. And so he's one of the most polarizing figures in the sport. And so everything is magnified with this program. I mean, I heard you guys talking about the hoops coaches as well. You've got the governor who always weighs in. It's just such a unique place that it is handled and talked about differently than literally any other program on the planet.
1: Been all kinds of eligibility lawsuits for players seeking a fifth year of eligibility in the wake of the NCAA's new eligibility rules, which came out this spring. One of the ripple effects has been the players that left this spring, not realizing that staying would have been an opportunity. ESPN analyst Cole Kublik.
7: I think first and foremost, it is still a one-year situation, and we've gotten a little bit carried away with thinking that this is going to ruin college football for X amount of years or for the extended future. It's a one-time deal. And while I am sympathetic to some of the guys who maybe mistimed their decisions to go to the NFL or make that decision to go pro, I don't believe if you're a professional with a contract who has been drafted or entered the draft that you should be able to go back and play college sports again. You forego your eligibility when you make that decision. That's final. There's really, in my opinion, no ifs, ands, or buts. Timing is one of the critical components in life in every facet, be it a job, marriage, children, whatever that is. Sometimes it goes your way, sometimes it doesn't. And to be able to say that you've been playing in preseason games or you were drafted or you signed a contract and you're going to be able to go back and play college football again, in my opinion, is egregious.
8: Does Lane have to make the college football playoffs this season?
7: No, absolutely. What, are they going to fire him? Absolutely not. No. I mean, do I think LSU fans will be thrilled with, you know, an 8-4 season where they get hot late and have some big wins and it's still, you can look at it and say, Amber, man, look at what they're building. This is going to be great. They're heading in the right direction. Probably not. No. But what, here's what I say about kind of teams finishing their seasons nowadays. Who has been happy with a non-national title season in recent memory? I mean, there are not a lot of teams that are walking around with their chest puffed out because they won a conference championship anymore or they won a big bowl game anymore. It's kind of national championship or bust across the board. Alabama won a road playoff game, first team to do it, by the way. And you're talking about a large majority of the fan base in the state that I reside in that thinks Kalen DeBoer should be fired, that he's not the guy. And went out and did some remarkable things last year.

0: So the game has changed. We have not retrained our brains to that just yet. But by no means do I think that Lane Kiffin has to, must, better make the playoffs if there's going to be any sort of anything negative coming his way as far as his job status or anything of that.
1: Heading towards a playoff, that which would be, of course, at the end of the season. First game comes up when LSU takes on Clemson this weekend. When they get to the field, offensive spotlight on the quarterbacks, LSU Sam Levitt, Clemson's Christopher Vezina, ESPN analyst Roddy Jones, and Tom Luginbill.
2: There's such a limited sample size, but Vezina is an upperclassman. He's traveled with Clemson before. He's played in games. He's been in other hostile environments. You cannot go down into Death Valley and Baton Rouge and start a true freshman. That being said, I think Christopher Vezina will play, and I also think Tate Reynolds will play. I think there's going to be a run game package for Tate Reynolds, maybe move the pocket a little bit, get him outside of the pocket, force LSU to have to contend with two guys. Vezina, I think, just gives him a little bit more maturity given where the game is being played at. I think that's important. Expect both to play. With Sam Levitt, it's interesting. I go back to a game I broadcasted between Ole Miss and Georgia Tech. And at this time, it was maybe the second start for Jackson Dart. And I remember talking to Lane Kiffin, and he's talking to me on the sideline. He said, I've got to get this kid to understand he can't take risks with the football. And if he doesn't start to understand that, we're going to have a problem. Well, that's almost exactly the same situation he's got with Sam Levitt. You love the riverboat gambler mentality. You love the gunslinger in him. He can make a ton of plays with his legs. He's got a big arm. But he's got to preserve the football because Lane Kiffin will not put up with it. He's got to stay healthy, preserve the football, and make the plays that are there to be made.
3: Roddy, to you, both Dabo and Lane, obviously are offensive gurus, but I know you have your eye on both defenses in this game.
4: There's a lot of focuses on the offense, but I think these two defenses will be pretty good. Starting with Clemson, who has Will Helt on the defensive line, who's one of the best defensive ends in the country. Sammy Brown at the linebacker position, who's the best off-ball linebacker in the country. And then Ashton Hampton, who's a projected first-round pick at corner. And Tom Allen, who's in his second year now as the Clemson defensive coordinator, you would expect to see a jump from this Clemson defense. They feel really good about the safety position after bringing in two transfers, two guys that are mature, really good tacklers as well on the back end. So I'm interested to see how Clemson's defense can be in Tom Allen's second year. And then you look at LSU and everything that they've got coming back, including number five, DJ Perkins on the back end, DJ Pickett on the back end, and then Whit Weeks in the middle. Those two guys are all-American type of players. Now, LSU may need some help on the defensive line. They could start two freshmen at defensive tackles. They were looking to get some help at defensive end. We'll see what happens with Xavier Harris coming back from the NFL. But this Blake Baker defense was excellent last year, and it should continue to be excellent this year.
1: And it all comes to a head this weekend when Clemson and LSU get together. 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
5: It's not so much about LSU better not lose this game. It's about Lane Kiffin better not lose this game. Because if you do, with everything that you brought to the table, and a $50 million roster, and then having judges all over the place granting you injunctions so you can have players who are on a pro football team. This is not so much about LSU winning. It's about Lane Kiffin. Because if you're 0-1 from the jump, there's going to be even more noise because plenty of people want to see Lane Kiffin fail, HD, than want to see Lane Kiffin succeed.
6: It was already there. It was minimum of surviving advance in the college football play. Not just make it, but you better win and keep going. Survive in advance in the CFP before all of this. Now with this, one, it's his own fan base. Two, it's now nationally. Win or else, Podna. Win it all or else. I mean, at least the semifinals. Now with that fan base, I promise you, if they were to lose to Clemson as a 10-point favorite on Saturday night, it would be up there with App State beating Michigan. Remember, that Michigan team was preseason top 10, I think, right? So, yeah, it'd be up there with those kinds, where an FCS team comes in and beats a P4.
1: Pressure coming right out of the gate for LSU. Can't lose week one to Clemson. Speaking of pressure, who has the most pressure in week one? ESPN analyst Dusty Dvorak.
7: I think it's Florida State. And look, they beat New Mexico State by 17, but it was less than impressive. But Mike Norvell's had back-to-back losing seasons. They're 3-13 in ACC play in the last 2 years. This is a Monday night game. All the country's going to be watching with number 19 SMU coming to town. And Florida State needs to step up and play their best brand of football. This is a fan base and people around the Florida State program a little uneasy right now. They need to invoke some confidence. They need to have some type of momentum going before this bye week, and then they got to head out to Tuscaloosa. It's going to be a tall task. The offensive line struggled in the week zero opener. The third down defense struggled, and Ashton Daniels was just okay. Now you've got Kevin Jennings coming to town with SMU, a team led by Rhett Lashin. It's got a chance to be an ACC champion type of conversation. So this is a big spot for Florida State, but Mike Norvell needs to find a way for his team to play their best and get a win on Monday night.
1: A lot of marquee matchups coming up for teams this weekend in week one. 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
8: Aaron Donald will be joining up with Myles Garrett as part of a Rams pass rush. He's coming out of retirement.
9: And then the Rams did that massive trade for Myles Garrett. And earlier this week, it became clear that he wanted to return to the Rams.
1: NFL season gets underway next week. Rams opening up with or without Aaron Donald. As for the plan, his timeline, ESPN's Field Yates and Dan Graziano.
10: He just got there and he hasn't played in 2 years. So they're really kind of working him into practice now and seeing what, if anything, he's going to be able to deliver for them. Remember, their week one game is against the 49ers in Australia, and that game is 9 days from today. So you can't rule anything out, obviously, with Aaron Donald. And the Rams aren't going to rule him out in terms of playing week one, at least not yet. I would say, based on everything I've been told, a week two or three debut looks more likely than week one. But again, it's still on the table. And in terms of workload, they'll watch his snaps. Obviously, they have a lot of depth on that defensive line, even just beyond him and Myles Garrett. So they feel they have the ability early in the season to watch his snaps and count his snaps. And as you said, the goal is to win the Super Bowl, not to max him out in weeks one, two, three.
11: Yeah, Graz, that seems to be the most important part. That Aaron Donald wasn't brought back out of retirement for this team to go 2-0 to start the year. It was to hold up a Lombardi Trophy for the second time in as many times that SoFi Stadium has hosted the Super Bowl. Every time we're discussing the problems for the Rams, it's like the most high society problems I can recall for an NFL team in some time. It's like, hey, how many snaps will the greatest defensive player of the last 20 years play in the first month of the season? Do the Rams have too many captains? They have 11, by the way, out of 53 players on the roster. Are the Rams traveling to Australia too late for the game? And the season's going to begin, and there are going to be real problems. And this team is not perfect. It's going to be a difficult first 5 weeks based off the schedule. But going into the season, things are about as rosy as they can be for the Los Angeles Rams with aspirations to once again be a Super Bowl champion.
1: Bar is set pretty high for the Rams. A lot of spotlight on them. ESPN analyst Jason McCourty.
12: I just don't think this team, the way they've compiled it, the amount of talent that they have surrounding their quarterback and everyone else, if they're healthy, I don't see how they're not playing in the Super Bowl. And believe me, it is our job to poke holes and find interesting things to talk about. So just saying the Rams are good is boring. But as you look at their roster, you can say, all right, there's a little bit of a weakness at the inside linebacker spot. But that's not because those two guys aren't good. It's just the fact that everybody around them is a Pro Bowler and an All-Pro player. So I think it is definitely going to be helped. They have a tough schedule. Even out the gate, the teams that they're playing early on is going to be hard to get going and win. But you don't have to go undefeated. They just have to get to the tournament. And I think if they're healthy and they're hitting their stride at that time, it's very hard to look at it right now on September 1st and say, well, this is going to be the one thing that brings the Rams down.
1: Another spotlight heading into the season is on Green Bay Packers running back Josh Jacobs on the commissioner's exempt list. He was placed there over the weekend, the move coming 3 days after Jacobs was formally charged with a pair of misdemeanors stemming from an alleged incident with a woman in May. Team general manager Brian Gutekunst.
13: I think that's to be seen, but like I'm certainly hopeful that he will and certainly would expect that. But we're going to let this process play out and we'll be prepared either way. We have not seen the video. Again, those are legal things going on right now. So we'll let those play out. You know, that's really not, you know, for us. But in the appropriate times, if those things become available, we'll figure that stuff out when that time comes.
1: But for the time being, the offense will not have Josh Jacobs, ESPN Packers reporter Rob Domofsky.
14: That plan for the Packers at running back is still very much a work in progress because they still have several questions that they need to answer. One, Marshawn Lloyd, their de facto number one running back. How much of a workload can he handle? And two, they just traded for a running back, Caleb Johnson, from the Steelers. How much can he absorb of the playbook? As for Lloyd, this is his third season, but he's played in exactly one game since he's been here. Now, he got through training camp healthy for the very first time, but Coach Matt LaFleur isn't going to overload him. LaFleur saying his availability has been critical, so we'll see. All that may add up to the fact that this may be time to turn things over more to Jordan Love. Since Love has been the starter here, they've had the third highest design run percentage in the league. It might finally be time to get away from that. And we have a story on ESPN.com today exploring that possibility and whether the time is right to turn Love loose a little bit more. And certainly the running back situation could play a big part in doing so.
1: The NFL says it's still reviewing Jacobs' case. His initial court appearance is November 17th, but the NFL does not have to wait for the legal process to be completed before issuing discipline. SportsCenter All Night, ESPN Radio. Back to baseball, a lot of offense in L.A.
15: The pitch by Vesia, a swing, and that ball is hit high and deep to right field, back to the wall. It is a gunner for Sajacy. His second home run tonight, and his third RBI. 10-3 Cardinals at Chavez Ravine.
16: As Baez hits one into left center field, this one is going back at the track. This ball is gone. As Joshua Baez joins in on the fun with a solo home run, and the Cardinals now extend their lead to 11-4.
1: They go on to a 13-8 win. Cardinals Radio Network, Dodgers allowing 13 runs and 5 home runs, tied for the most they've allowed in a game this season. Twins pound the Tigers 15-2, second game this season with at least 15 runs. Mariners a 9-6 win over the Red Sox, snapping a 5-game losing streak. Reds get past the Padres 4-3. Padres have lost 6 of their last 8. Throwing a little bit of shade in college football. You'll hear that next. SportsCenter All Night continues at ESPN Radio.
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1: 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USC coach Lincoln Riley saying he believes the criticism surrounding the Trojans' home opener at the L.A. Coliseum this past weekend isn't quite accurate. He says, quote, this is USC. People are going to have an opinion. Riley says, quote, I don't buy into the false narrative. 14th-ranked Trojans opened their season in front of 51,000 fans. Maybe a little generous on the estimate of the crowd. The game kicked off at noon local time. Temperature was 96 degrees. Heat index over 100. Then there's Texas Tech. They host Abilene Christian this weekend. Tech coach Joey McGuire.
2: Not to take any shots because I have a lot of respect for, USC and Lincoln Riley. But, man, it's really awesome to be playing in Lubbock, Texas, knowing we're going to be playing in front of 60,000. And it's going to be warm. It's going to be every bit as warm as it was Saturday. The great thing is we got some really tough people at West Texas that love their football, and they're going to show up. And no matter what the weather's like, there's not going to be any excuse of why they're not going to be here for us.
1: Expecting a packed house on Saturday, even with a 5% chance of rain. ESPN analyst Roddy Jones.
3: I love it when he says not to take any shots and then immediately takes multiple shots at USC and their crowd, talking about how many people they had, how hot it is. Look, any chance you have an opportunity to prop up your fan base, I encourage coaches to do it. But Joey McGuire has not been shy about taking shots at anybody across college football. He is desperately trying to yank back that villain mantra from LSU and Lane Kiffin. I honestly love it, though.
1: Texas Tech, Abilene Christian in week one of the college football season. Rays on the diamond on Tuesday, a 6-2 win over the Mets. Yandy Diaz, home run number 21 on the season. Rays are 27-17 since the All-Star break. 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
0: Number 5.
1: Couldn't quite get one out a night ago, but the Rockies do get one out en route to beating the Orioles on Tuesday. 850 KOA.
6: Oh, one pitch. And this is drilled deep to right field. Rumfield has done it. He's given the Rockies the lead 4-2 here in the bottom of the seventh.
0: Number 4.
1: Nationals getting another win over the Braves, seeing a memorable Major League debut in the process. Nationals Radio Network.
7: Swing and a ball and well to deep left field. This is way back. Hicklin to the wall, looking up. It is good. Goodbye. Zoom goes Yo-Yo Morales. His first hit of the major leagues. It's a home run in the back of the visitor's bullpen at Nationals Park.
0: Number 3.
1: In Chicago, Brewers get a go-ahead homer from Christian Yelich in the 6th. And then some insurance in the 8th. 620 WTMJ.
8: Ortiz waits on a 1-2 pitch from Ferguson. Yelich, big lead at second. Here it comes. Fly ball, left center. Crow Armstrong back onto the warning track. Running out of room. It's gone. Taking a ride on the Wrigley Express. Joey Ortiz hits a 2-run home run. His 8th home run of the year.
0: Number 2.
1: Guardians beat Toronto thanks in large part to 13 strikeouts from Gavin Williams, who also gets some offensive support as well. WTAM.
7: The pitch.
4: Swung on, hit a ton. Deep left field. Down the line. It is gone. On a pinch hit. First pitch. Two-run homer down the left field line. Deep onto the home run porch for Angel Henao.
0: Number 1.
1: 25 combined runs for the Pirates and Giants. The final run scoring in the 9th. 93-7 the fan.
6: Here's the 2-1. Swinging a ground ball. Stabbed at by Basabe. He has it and throws to first. Oh. Devers can't get the one-hop throw and the Pirates win it. If Devers catches the one-hop throw.
7: How about that?
6: We go to extra innings. He does not. And that's how the Pirates win it.
1: Pirates 5 games out of a wild card spot in the National League. American League. Cleveland has that third spot, game and a half better than the Rangers and Orioles. ESPN's Tim Kirchen.
5: Well, it's going to go right down to the final day of the season. But at the moment, I like where the Guardians are. They're in the playoffs at the moment. They've won 8 of their last 10 games. And, Kevin, we can't forget how sizzling hot they got down the stretch last year, came out of nowhere, and caught the Tigers to win the division.
1: We'll see how things shape up this year. Guardians, Rangers, Orioles all separated by a game and a half for that third playoff spot. Epic night in New York. You'll hear it next. SportsCenter All Night continues. It's ESPN Radio.
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6: Pitch to Yelich. Drive into right. It is back. Way back. Gone for Yelich.
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1: They stayed up late on the East Coast. 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Heading into this U.S. Open, there had been five instances where the men's top seed had been bounced from a major tournament in the first round. First instance happened at the U.S. Open, John Newcomb in 1971, losing in round number one. Happened twice to Stefan Edberg, twice in 1990, in fact. He lost at the French and at the U.S. Open. Just as Edberg lost twice as the one seed, Leighton Hewitt lost twice, once in 2002, once in 2003. Five instances of the men's top seed out in round one of a major, and we haven't seen it happen now in 23 years. On Arthur Ashe on Tuesday, top seed Alexander Zverev was facing one serious test against Lorenzo Sonego of Italy. Zverev took the opening set, but Sonego came back and won the next two. Zverev survives the fourth set, winning that one 7-5, which forced a fifth and deciding set in New York.
7: Alexander Zverev comes back from 2 points away from being out as the top seed.
8: 7-5.
7: And he's through in a marathon opening round encounter.
1: The match ending just before 2 a.m. in New York City. Alexander Zverev winning 6-4 in the fifth and deciding set, moving on into round number two. Baseball, the AL West is down to one game separating the top two teams. As for the team in last place, they are getting new ownership. Artie Moreno, who's owned the Angels for nearly two dozen years, is handing over the keys to Rams owner Stan Kroenke for a reported $4 billion. Moreno purchased the Angels in 2003, had success early on, but then things went south. Despite having the likes of Mike Trout, Shohei Ohtani, they made the playoffs only once since 2010. This is their 11th consecutive losing season. Reaction from Trout?
25: Took a chance on a 17-year-old kid from, Millville, New Jersey. And, he took care of me and my family. Just a fresh start. I think, you kind of felt that way. It was needed. Hard feelings against Artie. But, I'm super excited. The guys are excited. There's a good, vibe around the clubhouse, vibe around the stadium, and we're all excited. Yeah, I haven't talked to Artie at all, I think seeing the reaction from the fans and some of the guys and just the whole vibe, I think it was needed for a fresh start. I think the biggest thing is, getting that feeling of, getting that winning culture back and having that vibe in the clubhouse.
1: And as for a potential ring, Trout says doesn't change his desire to stay with the franchise for the remainder of his contract. Forbes estimating Kroenke's net worth at over $24 billion, nearly five times Moreno's net worth. On ESPN 710 LA, our John Ireland.
26: Not only do you get a new owner, you get number one at the top of the wish list, the guy with the deepest pockets in all of sports that has won a title in every sport he's been in. He's won a Super Bowl with the Rams. He's won a Stanley Cup with the Avalanche. He's won an NBA title with the Nuggets. Arsenal's won the English Premier League. I mean, you talk about going from the worst to first. This is it. Orange County, which is massive, has tons of fans. And when the Angels were good, they were drawing. And, when they won the World Series in 2002, they caught lightning in a bottle.
27: Right.
26: They can get back to that now that they have an owner with deep pockets.
1: Deep pockets coming into Anaheim to take over the Angels. Since moving to L.A. in 2016, Stan Kroenke's Rams have twice been to the Super Bowl and, of course, a favorite again this year. You heard the resume from other sports. ESPN insider Tim Kirchin.
5: I think it's going to change for the good no matter what. I had a source tell me today this is a great day for the Angels and a great day for Major League Baseball. The Angels the last 11 years have been to the playoffs one time. They didn't win a playoff game in that series, and for the majority of that time, they had two of the greatest players we've ever seen, Shohei Ohtani and Mike Trout, on the team. And again, with Artie Moreno, who did some really good things early on in his tenure as the owner, lately it's that I was told he has an inability to make a decision, and yet he insists on making every decision. And that's become a problem. And the Ohtani situation, when they lost him to free agency, Artie said, we're going to trade him. Then they said, no, we're not. We're going to keep him. And then they didn't make a representative offer in order to keep him. And again, when the fans are chanting, you know, we want a new owner, which they have been at Angels home games, that's not a good sign either.
1: And then on the heels of Tuesday's news of the sale, seemingly rejuvenating the franchise, the Angels still see loss number 86.
8: 3-1 count on Spencer Jones. High fly ball, deep right center. Trout back on the track at the wall. See ya! A home run for Spencer Jones. A two-run shot. And the Yankees are up 2-0. And there it is. He breaks an 0-for-23 with a base hit to left center field. Jones will score. Stopping at second is Jazz Chisholm. It's an RBI single for Grisham. And boy, did he need that. 5-3 Yanks.
1: Grisham snapping that 0-for-23 drought. Michael K on the ES Network. Yankees a 7-3 win over the Angels. Garrett Cole, an ERA just over 2 1/3 in his last seven starts, improving to 9-2 in 13 career starts against the Angels. Yankees get the win. They are 11-5 in their last 16 games, 5-0 following a loss over that span. Angels, meanwhile, lose again. They're tied with the Athletics and the Rockies for the most losses in Major League Baseball. Loss number 86 for the Athletics. Coming against Texas.
9: Suarez delivers, and there's a line drive off the glove of Stefanik and out into right field. It's a base hit for Nemo, his fourth of the night. Langford comes in to score. Rangers lead it 8-1. So Nemo tonight, four hits and five runs batted in.
1: 105-3, the fan. Rangers an 8-5 win. Brandon Nemo 4-for-5, 5 RBI, third career game with at least 5 RBI. Rangers get the win. They've won 3 straight for the first time since early August. Rangers with the win, picking up some ground on the Astros in the AL West.
10: The pitch, swing, and a line drive. Fair again on the chalk and right. Vargas scores. Benintendi's going to be sent. Here comes the throw. It's late. It is a 2-run double for Colson Montgomery.
1: They get the 2-run double there. The White Sox do, and they go on to the 5-1 win over the Astros. ESPN 1000. Astros with the loss and that Rangers win. Houston seeing its lead over the Rangers in the AL West cut to 1 game. White Sox, meanwhile, stay 3 games ahead of the Guardians for first place in the AL Central. Guardians getting an impressive outing from Gavin Williams against Toronto.
10: Williams is ready. Here's the 0-2 pitch. Swing and a miss. A career high 13 strikeouts for Gavin Williams. And he'll walk to the third base dugout to a standing ovation.
1: Tom Hamilton, WTAM. Gavin Williams gets the win. 7 innings. 2-hit ball. And as you heard, 13 strikeouts in the Guardians 6-1 win over the Blue Jays. His manager, Stephen Vogt.
12: Absolutely lights out, Gavin. And to make that big of a transition from his last time out to that, just credit to him, credit to our pitching team to get him back on track. That was super impressive.
1: For Williams, 10th game this season with double-digit strikeouts. The Guardians get the win. They've won 9 of their last 11. Big matchup this week at Wrigley, Brewers and Cubs. Chicago, of course, going yard. Quite often a night ago, 0 home runs on Tuesday. Not so much for Milwaukee.
13: Pitch to Yelich. Drive into right. It is back. Way back. Gone for Yelich. The Brewers take the lead at Wrigley.
14: It's Ortiz waits on a 1-2 pitch from Ferguson. Yelich, big lead at second. Here it comes. Fly ball, left center. Crow Armstrong back onto the warning track. Running out of room. It's gone. Taking a ride on the Wrigley Express, Joey Ortiz hits a two-run home run, his eighth home run of the year, and the Brewers add two more.
1: WTMJ with the calls. Brewers a 9-4 win over the Cubs, moving to within 8 games of Chicago for the lead in the NL Central. Pete Crow Armstrong 0-for-4, 3 strikeouts. Snaps a 5-game hit streak. And the Cubs, no home runs after 19 in the previous 4 games combined. Mentioned the Phillies creeping up on Chicago.
15: Here's the 2-2. Swung on, line to right center. That's a base hit. That'll get him home. Crawford coming around, and Bryce Harper with a 4-hit night tonight. He's been on base all 5 times. And the Phillies now lead it 6-1 here in the 8th inning.
1: Sports Radio 94 WIP. Phillies a 7-1 win over the Diamondbacks. Have now lost 3 straight, 1 shy of their season high. 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
16: It's the stupidest shit I've ever heard.
17: People trying to take advantage of the system, I just think it's embarrassing where we are with college football.
18: At what point does this mess merge over into the NFL's lane enough to where they say, okay, children, let's lend our hand to you?
1: The head of the SEC's executive committee telling ESPN Tuesday that the conference will not budge on its rule that NFL players cannot return to college, saying that the conference is, quote, prepared to defend our rules, and they want Commissioner Greg Sankey to feel empowered to levy significant penalties. The comments come amid the potential showdown between LSU and the SEC over the eligibility of former NFL players who've committed to the Tigers but have yet to be formally added to the roster by Coach Lane Kiffin. Earlier on Unsportsmanlike, our Courtney Cronin.
19: He keeps trying to play the victim in all of this. And that's the frustrating part, because anytime he gets in front of an open mic, what comes out of his mouth, it's nonsensical to the rest of us who live in reality. But to Lane, living in Lane land, he's being victimized. His team is being victimized because they're trying to play within the quote unquote rules, which have since been changed. Yet he's like, well, no, you only changed them recently. We should be able to abide by what we believe are the rules, what we believe is reality. It's everybody else is doing it one way, yet he thinks his way is the right way. And that's what drives me insane when it comes to Lane Kiffin, because what are we not talking about? The Clemson game. Why are we not talking about it? Because of him and his decisions this week to make everything about this week other than the week one opener.
1: And this week puts the spotlight on the what the SEC presidents and chancellors are calling the narrow issue of players returning from the NFL to college. Certainly a subject that has emerged amid the flurry of eligibility lawsuits of players seeking that fifth year of eligibility on the heels of the NCAA's new eligibility rules. ESPN's Pete Thamel.
20: Let's start with the tenor before we get to the deadlines. I talked to a source on an SEC campus today, and they indicated this as the state of the SEC right now. They said there's 15 schools united in disgust at what is happening right now with LSU, which appears, as of now, poised to potentially ignore 2 SEC rules that were, one was recently passed and one was just refurbished for this very moment. So let's get to those deadlines. Deadline number 1, Thursday morning, Baton Rouge Courthouse. There will be a hearing. LSU is not a named defendant, which is important in this. There is a couple dozen athletes, including 2 Ole Miss to LSU transfers that we talked plenty about, Daquan Wright and Xavier Harris, and they will be trying to uphold the temporary restraining order they have to play a fifth year of college football. That case is against the NCAA. Don't expect Greg Sankey to come in for some, you know, you can't handle the truth moment. But there'll be NCAA lawyers there, as there are in all of these court cases, over a dozen of them all around the house. So what happens Thursday then is really the lever pull for what happens Friday. And Friday is the real moment that all of this drama is building toward. LSU has to hand in their roster to the SEC. Normally a fairly perfunctory moment. I'll be honest, I didn't even know how it all worked until having to dig into this in recent days. If the ruling is upheld, and if LSU puts the players on this roster, that would cross the Rubicon to, you know, some potential myriad of decisions. Now, at that point, those players would likely still be protected by a court order. You can't obviously ignore court orders. But it would put the SEC potentially in position, and sources have told me the most likely outcome here is that the SEC would file something federally, whether that's a preemptive strike or that's something they do Friday or later. The timing is not certain. But that would be the SEC's option, similar to what the Big 12 did. They filed a First Amendment right in federal court, and that allowed them to invoke their own rules, essentially, is what happened. They used the white shoe law firm Sidley Austin out of Dallas, and that Big 12 stare down ended pretty quickly when federal court got involved. So we will see how this all plays out. We have court on Thursday. We have rosters on Friday, and we will see who blinks in the showdown.
1: The court hearing Thursday is in state court in Baton Rouge. The judge will decide whether or not to issue a preliminary injunction. If there's an injunction, LSU then has to decide whether to risk potential consequences and potential legal action from the conference if players are formally added to the roster. All that amidst LSU preparing for its matchup with Clemson this weekend, perhaps the biggest game on the calendar for Saturday. You'll see it on ABC. You'll hear it here on ESPN Radio. They'll be in court on Thursday. Focus on the court Wednesday as well. That's next. SportsCenter All Night. 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
1: 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Tiger Woods will be back in court in the morning. According to court documents, expected to change his plea in his DUI case. The case stemming from that rollover crash in Florida back in March. Woods clipped a truck, rolled his Land Rover onto its side, crawled out of the vehicle. No injuries, but he was arrested. Authorities say Woods agreed to a breathalyzer, which showed no signs of alcohol, but then refused a urine test. The report from the crash saying deputies found two pain pills in his pocket, and he showed signs of impairment. You may recall Woods has since traveled overseas to seek treatment at an inpatient treatment facility. Woods initially pleaded not guilty to driving under the influence, but that could be changing with a plea conference hearing scheduled for the morning. Back to the U.S. Open. Men's one seed Alexander Zverev survives in five sets. Women's action seeing fourth seed Coco Gauff moving on.
2: Commencing high level. None of the unwanted drama that we've seen from Coco. Serve was on. She had to respond. An opponent who played really well and tested her, pushed her midway in the second set.
1: Gauff tested a bit, but advances in straight sets 3 and 4. Gauff winning 15 of her last 17 matches, including 7 wins in a row, advancing to round 2 at the U.S. Open.
3: Well, Coco, first round, Arthur Ashe Stadium, under the lights. What are the emotions you have as you step foot on Arthur Ashe Stadium for the first time?
4: Actually, I wasn't that nervous today, which is a shock. When I walked out on the court, I was on the warm-up, I was trying to hold back a smile. Yeah, it's incredible to be back on this court. Thank you, guys. It's never something I take for granted, and I love playing in this atmosphere.
3: You came out playing incredible tennis, up a set and a break. Zeynep really raised her level, started to play a lot more aggressive. What adjustments do you make in a situation like that when your opponent seems to be playing at such a high level?
4: Yeah, I think I was just trying not to panic. She started coming to the net and playing great tennis, and, you know, I know that I can raise my level if I need to, and, you know, I like to challenge my opponent to let them keep up the level the whole match, and if they do, you know, I clap my hands and I walk off court with my head held high, but I was able to settle down. That 3-all game was really important, or 3-2, I don't remember, was really important, so once that happened, I was fine, I think.
1: Gauff winning in an hour and 20 minutes, tied for her second shortest U.S. Open first round match. The other was in 2022. Coverage of the entire tournament, of course, continuing on ESPN. Right now, SportsCenter All Night. Back to baseball. If you like offense, how about the Pirates and Giants on Tuesday?
5: Here's the pitch. Davis hits one into right, base hit, he comes through. Valdez in to score. Jacob Gonzalez will come in to score. 2-run hit for Henry Davis. Hit it the other way to right field. Pirates up 7-5 in the third. Here's a swing and a deep drive out to right center. Brandon Lowe with a long ball. He's done that so many times this year. Number 29 for Lowe. And the Pirates up 12-7.
1: Pirates with the lead. Giants would rally. There was plenty of offense in this one. Offense, yes. Defense?
6: Andrew Kisner, a veteran catcher, back behind the plate. Here's the 2-1. Swinging a ground ball. Stabbed at by Basabe. He has it and throws to first.
1: Oh!
6: Devers can't get the one-hop throw, and the Pirates win it.
1: And that's how it would end. Pirates with the walk-off on the error, 13-12. Pittsburgh gets the win. The call on 93.7, the Fan. Third game this season where both teams scored at least 12 runs. Pirates take advantage of the error and get their fifth walk-off win of the season. 9 runs in the third inning alone. Did it all without an extra base hit. They're the first team to do that since the Cardinals in 2021. Paul Skeens, despite the Pirates' win, he got roughed up. Fails to go 5 for the 7th start this season. 5 runs allowed in the second inning, tied for the most in an inning in his career. Pirates and Giants both score double digits. Pittsburgh gets the win. Cardinals also scoring double digits.
5: The pitch by Vesia. A swing, and that ball is hit high and deep to right field. Back to the wall. It is a gunner for Sajacy. His second home run tonight and his third RBI. 10-3 Cardinals at Chavez Ravine.
7: As Baez hits one into left center field, this one is going back at the track. This ball is gone. As Joshua Baez joins in on the fun with a solo home run. And the Cardinals now extend their lead to 11-4.
1: Cardinals well out in front. They hang on for the win, 13-8. Dodgers falling to 2-5 in their last seven games. They had a six-game win streak prior to that stretch. The calls on the Cardinals radio network. Dodgers allowing 13 runs and 5 home runs, both tied for the most they've allowed in a game this season. Cardinals hitting 5 homers, tied for a season high. Fourth game with at least 5 homers this season. They trailed the Padres by 4 games at the final NL wild card spot. As for the American League wild card, Cleveland has that third spot after their 6-1 win over the Blue Jays. They maintain that third spot. They've won 9 of their last 11. Rangers keeping pace with their 8-5 win over the Athletics. As for the Orioles,
8: oh, one pitch. And this is drilled deep to right field. Rumfield has done it. He's given the Rockies the lead 4-2 here in the bottom of the seventh.
1: 850 KOA, Rockies with the 4-2 win over Baltimore. The Orioles loss snaps a 4-game win streak, their second longest this season. They trail the Guardians by a game and a half for that third American League wild card spot. Well, what's going to come down in college football this week? That's next. It's ESPN Radio.
0: 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Two ranked powers, two playoff dreams, and only one first impression. 24th ranked Louisville, 9th ranked Ole Miss. Coverage begins Sunday at 7 Eastern with kickoff at 7:30 Eastern on ESPN Radio and on ABC.
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0: And an epic five-setter at the U.S. Open to close out the night session. Men's top seed Alexander Zverev survives in five sets to advance. Rangers win, Astros lose. Houston's lead in the West is down to a game. White Sox still lead Cleveland by three in the Central. Braves over the Phillies, now three in the NL East.
2: Big 12 athletic directors have unanimously agreed to ban professionals from returning to Big 12 schools in all sports. This follows in line with similar concepts announced by the Big 10 and SEC.
3: The NCAA could have been the bus driver on this, and they kept kicking the can down the road, which is why we have issue after issue.
4: They're trying to keep that line separate between what constitutes an NCAA player and a professional.
5: The obvious has come to fruition. People in college athletics don't want people who leave the NFL and come back to college athletics.
0: Busy weekend on the way for college football. Once we figure out who's playing, lawyers and judges will be deciding that, specifically who's eligible to be on rosters, specifically the roster at LSU. Lane Kiffin's been trying to add players who are coming back from their summer with NFL teams. ESPN's Heather Dinich.
6: This is Lane Kiffin. He's the lightning rod of news, even when he's sitting on his couch at home. And so he's one of the most polarizing figures in the sport. And so everything is magnified with this program. I mean, I heard you guys talking about the hoops coaches as well. You've got the governor who always weighs in. It's just such a unique place that it is handled and talked about differently than literally any other program on the planet.
0: The major conferences, and yes, the SEC, trying to curb the notion of players returning from the pro ranks. There's been a slew of players seeking a fifth year of eligibility in the wake of the NCAA's new eligibility rules, which were unveiled this spring. ESPN analyst Cole Kublik, earlier here on ESPN Radio.
7: I think first and foremost, it is still a one-year situation, and we've gotten a little bit carried away with thinking that this is going to ruin college football for X amount of years or for the extended future. It's a one-time deal. And while I am sympathetic to some of the guys who maybe mistimed their decisions to go to the NFL or make that decision to go pro, I don't believe if you're a professional with a contract who has been drafted or entered the draft, that you should be able to go back and play college sports again. You forego your eligibility when you make that decision. That's final. There's really, in my opinion, no ifs, ands, or buts. Timing is one of the critical components in life in every facet, be it a job, marriage, children, whatever that is. Sometimes it goes your way, sometimes it doesn't. And to be able to say that you've been playing in preseason games or you were drafted or you signed a contract and you're going to be able to go back and play college football again, in my opinion, is egregious.
8: Does Lane have to make the college football playoffs this season?
7: No, absolutely. What, are you going to fire him? Absolutely not. No. I mean, do I think LSU fans will be thrilled with, you know, an 8-4 season where they get hot late and have some big wins, and it's still, you can look at it and say, Amber, man, look at what they're building. This is going to be great. They're heading in the right direction. Probably not. No. But what here's what I say about kind of teams finishing their seasons nowadays. Who has been happy with a non-national title season in recent memory? I mean, there are not a lot of teams that are walking around with their chest puffed out because they won a conference championship anymore or they won a big bowl game anymore. It's kind of national championship or bust across the board. Alabama won a road playoff game, first team to do it, by the way. And you're talking about a large majority of the fan base in the state that I reside in that thinks Kalen DeBoer should be fired, that he's not the guy. And went out and did some remarkable things last year. So the game has changed. We have not retrained our brains to that just yet. But by no means do I think that Lane Kiffin has to, must, better make the playoffs if there's going to be any sort of anything negative coming his way as far as his job status or anything of that.
0: The Lane Kiffin era at LSU gets underway with its first matchup against Clemson this weekend. You'll see it on ABC. You'll hear it here on ESPN Radio. When they get to the field, offensive spotlight on the quarterbacks. ESPN analysts Roddy Jones and Tom Luganville.
9: There's such a limited sample size, but Vezina is an upperclassman. He's traveled with Clemson before. He's played in games. He's been in other hostile environments. You cannot go down into Death Valley and Baton Rouge and start a true freshman. That being said, I think Christopher Vezina will play, and I also think Tate Reynolds will play. I think there's going to be a run game package for Tate Reynolds. Maybe move the pocket a little bit, get him outside of the pocket, force LSU to have to contend with two guys.

0: Zena, I think, just gives them a little bit more maturity given where the game is being played at. I think that's important. Expect both to play. With Sam Levitt, it's interesting. I go back to a game I broadcasted between Ole Miss and Georgia Tech. And at this time, it was maybe the second start for Jackson Dart. And I remember talking to Lane Kiffin, and he's talking to me on the sideline. He said, I got to get this kid to understand he can't take risks with the football. And if he doesn't start to understand that, we're going to have a problem. Well, that's almost exactly the same situation he's got with Sam Levitt. You love the riverboat gambler mentality. You love the gunslinger in him. He can make a ton of plays with his legs. He's got a big arm. But he's got to preserve the football because Lane Kiffin will not put up with it. He's got to stay healthy, preserve the football, and make the plays that are there to be made.
1: Roddy, to you, both Dabo and Lane, obviously are offensive gurus, but I know you have your eye on both defenses in this game.
2: There's a lot of focuses on the offense, but I think these two defenses will be pretty good. Starting with Clemson, who has Will Helt on the defensive line, who's one of the best defensive ends in the country. Sammy Brown at the linebacker position, who's the best off-ball linebacker in the country. And then Ashton Hampton, who's a projected first-round pick at corner. And Tom Allen, who's in his second year now as the Clemson defensive coordinator, you would expect to see a jump from this Clemson defense. They feel really good about the safety position after bringing in two transfers, two guys that are mature, really good tacklers as well on the back end. So I'm interested to see how Clemson's defense can be in Tom Allen's second year. And then you look at LSU and everything that they've got coming back, including number five, DJ Perkins on the back end, DJ Pickett on the back end, and then Whit Weeks in the middle. Those two guys are all-American type of players. Now, LSU may need some help on the defensive line. They could start two freshmen at defensive tackles. They were looking to get some help at defensive end. We'll see what happens with Xavier Harris coming back from the NFL. But this Blake Baker defense was excellent last year, and it should continue to be excellent this year.
3: And it all kicks off the Lane Kiffin era at LSU. And a quick start may be important there. Earlier on ESPN Radio, our Freddie Coleman.
4: It's not so much about LSU better not lose this game. It's about Lane Kiffin better not lose this game. Because if you do, with everything that you brought to the table at a $50 million roster and then having judges all over the place granting you injunctions so you can have players who are on a pro football team, this is not so much about LSU winning. It's about Lane Kiffin. Because if you're 0-1 from the jump, there's going to be even more noise because plenty of people want to see Lane Kiffin fail, HD, than want to see Lane Kiffin succeed.
3: Big spotlight on the matchup with Clemson this weekend, and if it doesn't go well for LSU, our Ian Fitzsimmons says it'll be memorable.
5: It was already there. It was minimum of survive in advance in the college football play. Not just make it, but you better win and keep going. Survive in advance in the CFP before all of this. Now with this, one, it's his own fan base. Two, it's now nationally. Win or else, partner. Win it all or else. I mean, at least the semifinals now with that fan base. I promise you, if they were to lose to Clemson as a 10-point favorite on Saturday night, it would be up there with App State beating Michigan. Remember, that Michigan team was preseason top 10, I think, right? So, yeah, it'd be up there with those kinds where an FCS team comes in and beats a P4.
3: LSU Clemson in this big week one weekend of college football. We'll see it on ABC. We'll hear it here on ESPN Radio. Speaking of this weekend, sure, there's pressure on Lane Kiffin and LSU. Who's dealing with the most pressure as we go into week one? ESPN analyst Dusty Dvorak.
6: I think it's Florida State. And look, they beat New Mexico State by 17, but it was less than impressive. But Mike Norvell's had back-to-back losing seasons. They're 3-13 in ACC play in the last 2 years. This is a Monday night game. All the country's going to be watching with number 19 SMU coming to town. And Florida State needs to step up and play their best brand of football. This is a fan base and people around the Florida State program a little uneasy right now. They need to invoke some confidence. They need to have some type of momentum going before this bye week, and then they got to head out to Tuscaloosa. It's going to be a tall task. The offensive line struggled in the week zero opener. The third down defense struggled, and Ashton Daniels was just okay. Now you've got Kevin Jennings coming to town with SMU, a team led by Rhett Lashin. It's got a chance to be an ACC champion type of conversation. So this is a big spot for Florida State, but Mike Norvell needs to find a way for his team to play their best and get a win on Monday night.
3: See what happens as we come out of week one of the college football season. SportsCenter All Night, ESPN Radio.
7: Aaron Donald will be joining up with Miles Garrett as part of a Rams pass rush. He's coming out of retirement.
8: And then the Rams did that massive trade for Miles Garrett. And earlier this week, it became clear that he wanted to return to the Rams.
3: NFL season gets underway next week. Spotlight, of course, on the Rams. They're expected to be at the top of the hill. There's even talk about whether the Rams can run the table this season. Keep in mind, first three games are against the Niners, Giants, and Broncos. Possibility they could be 1-2 at the end of the month. The other question, when will Aaron Donald play? ESPN's Field Yates and Dan Graziano.
9: He just got there and he hasn't played in 2 years. So they're really kind of working him into practice now and seeing what, if anything, he's going to be able to deliver for them. Remember, their week one game is against the 49ers in Australia, and that game is 9 days from today. So you can't rule anything out, obviously, with Aaron Donald, and the Rams aren't going to rule him out in terms of playing week one, at least not yet. I would say, based on everything I've been told, a week two or three debut looks more likely than week one. But again, it's still on the table. And in terms of workload, they'll watch his snaps. Obviously, they have a lot of depth on that defensive line, even just beyond him and Miles Garrett. So they feel they have the ability early in the season to watch his snaps and count his snaps. And as you said, the goal is to win the Super Bowl, not to max him out in weeks 1, 2, 3.
10: Yeah, Graz, that seems to be the most important part. That Aaron Donald wasn't brought back out of retirement for this team to go 2-0 to start the year. It was to hold up a Lombardi Trophy for the second time in as many times that SoFi Stadium has hosted the Super Bowl. Every time we're discussing the problems for the Rams, it's like the most high society problems I can recall for an NFL team in some time. It's like, hey, how many snaps will the greatest defensive player of the last 20 years play in the first month of the season? Do the Rams have too many captains? They have 11, by the way, out of 53 players on the roster. Are the Rams traveling to Australia too late for the game? And the season's going to begin, and there are going to be real problems. And this team is not perfect. It's going to be a difficult first 5 weeks based off the schedule. But going into the season, things are about as rosy as they can be for the Los Angeles Rams with aspirations to once again be a Super Bowl champion.
3: Questions that will be answered in time. The other big question, can they stay healthy? ESPN, Jason McCourty.
11: I just don't think this team, the way they've compiled it, the amount of talent that they have surrounding their quarterback and everyone else, if they're healthy, I don't see how they're not playing in the Super Bowl. And believe me, it is our job to poke holes and find interesting things to talk about. So just saying the Rams are good is boring. But as you look at their roster, you can say, all right, there's a little bit of a weakness at the inside linebacker spot. But that's not because those two guys aren't good. It's just the fact that everybody around them is a Pro Bowler and an All-Pro player. So I think it is definitely going to be helped. They have a tough schedule. Even out the gate, the teams that they're playing early on is going to be hard to get going and win. But you don't have to go undefeated. They just have to get to the tournament. And I think if they're healthy and they're hitting their stride at that time, it's very hard to look at it right now on September 1st and say, well, this is going to be the one thing that brings the Rams down.
3: Speaking of setting the bar high, it's set high in Buffalo, new stadium and high expectations. General Manager Brandon Bean.
12: I mean, I think every year you're trying to put the best roster, the best team, a championship level roster, whatever, however you determine that, however I determine it, however anyone determines that's evaluating each team. And so, I think for a number of years, we felt like we could, you know, contend for a division title, which gets you a ticket to the dance and, you know, hopefully host, you know, a game or, you know, sometimes more and, you know, get to that game. We've been there. We've been a steady contender. We didn't win the division last year, but still made the postseason. I think we had won the previous five AFC East. So I think we've had our opportunities and, you know, unfortunately, you know, each year kind of takes its own turn. But, yeah, I mean, we're excited about this team.
3: And led by quarterback Josh Allen, who might be playing with a chip on his shoulder?
13: Yeah, I think I'll always have a chip on my shoulder. You know, the way that last season ended, you know, I wasn't happy with it. I haven't been happy with any of the seasons the way they've ended. So got to continue to find ways to keep getting better, keep pushing ourselves and, you know, just keep grinding away and keep knocking at the door.
3: Looking to come back after that playoff loss to Denver. The Packers, meanwhile, and running back Josh Jacobs, Jacobs placed on the commissioner's exempt list over the weekend, the move coming after Jacobs was formally charged with a pair of misdemeanors stemming from an alleged incident with a woman in May. General Manager Brian Gutekunst says they haven't seen the video.
14: I think that's to be seen, but like I'm certainly hopeful that he will and certainly would expect that. But we're going to let this process play out and we'll be prepared either way. We have not seen the video. Again, those are legal things going on right now. So we'll let those play out. You know, that's really not, you know, for us. But in the appropriate times, if those things become available, we'll figure that stuff out when that time comes.
3: As for the offense without Jacobs, ESPN Packers reporter Rob Domofsky.
15: That plan for the Packers at running back is still very much a work in progress because they still have several questions that they need to answer. One, Marshawn Lloyd, their de facto number one running back. How much of a workload can he handle? And two, they just traded for a running back, Caleb Johnson, from the Steelers. How much can he absorb of the playbook? As for Lloyd, this is his third season, but he's played in exactly one game since he's been here. Now, he got through training camp healthy for the very first time, but Coach Matt LaFleur isn't going to overload him. LaFleur saying his availability has been critical, so we'll see. All that may add up to the fact that this may be time to turn things over more to Jordan Love. Since Love has been the starter here, they've had the third highest design run percentage in the league. It might finally be time to get away from that. And we have a story on ESPN.com today exploring that possibility and whether the time is right to turn Love loose a little bit more. And certainly the running back situation could play a big part in doing so.
3: Jacobs not on the Packers 53-man roster at the moment. Plenty of disrespect to go around. We'll hear that next. SportsCenter all night. It's ESPN Radio.
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1: 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Plenty of focus on teams like the Rams, Bills, Ravens in the NFL. College, there's Ohio State, Oregon, Georgia at the top of the preseason rankings. Reigning champion Indiana quietly sitting at number 6. 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
2: Do you remember, Amber, a season where both the reigning college football national champ and the reigning Super Bowl champ were like dismissed before the season began?
3: No. That's actually an excellent point.
2: Right now.
3: It really is. Nobody's talking about Indiana and nobody's talking about the Seattle Seahawks. And it's strange because both of those teams are supposed to be very good again. Both of those teams are loaded again. I understand it a little bit more with Indiana because the Heisman Trophy winner isn't there anymore. And he's not the only piece that obviously they lost. College football's very transitional. And so I can understand giving that attention to any program again and expecting them to immediately be able to step back in and win another national championship in this landscape is very hard. But that is not at all the case, by the way, in Seattle. I mean, that's a completely different story at the NFL.
2: They're loaded again.
3: They're so loaded. I guess, I mean, they lost the Super Bowl MVP. I guess that's the only argument you can make, but then they re-upped in the draft immediately.
2: Jadarian Price and Zach Charbonnet is coming back. I'm with you.
3: I'm very bullish on the Seahawks. The Seahawks, I think, are going to be great again.
2: I don't remember a year like this where the two reigning champs in football were completely dismissed.
1: USC coach Lincoln Riley, meanwhile, taking issue with the criticism surrounding the Trojans opener at the LA Coliseum and the sparse attendance, which was listed at just over 51,000 at 96 degrees. Then there's Texas Tech and their coach Joey McGuire.
4: Not to take any shots, because I have a lot of respect for, you know, USC and Lincoln Riley, but man, it's really awesome to be playing in Lubbock, Texas, knowing we're going to be playing in front of 60,000.
1: They host Abilene Christian this weekend. 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
0: Number 5.
1: Couldn't quite get one out a night ago, but the Rockies do get one out en route to beating the Orioles on Tuesday. 850 KOA.
6: Oh, one pitch. And this is drilled deep to right field. Rumfield has done it. He's given the Rockies the lead 4-2 here in the bottom of the seventh.
0: Number 4.
1: Nationals getting another win over the Braves, seeing a memorable Major League debut in the process. Nationals Radio Network.
7: Swing and it balled well to deep left field. This is way back. Hicklin to the wall, looking up. It is good. Goodbye. Zoom goes Yo-Yo Morales. His first hit of the major leagues. It's a home run to the back of the visitor's bullpen at Nationals Park.
0: Number 3.
1: In Chicago, Brewers get a go-ahead homer from Christian Yelich in the 6th. And then some insurance in the 8th. 620 WTMJ.
8: Ortiz waits on a 1-2 pitch from Ferguson. Yelich, big lead at second. Here it comes. Fly ball, left center. Crow Armstrong back onto the warning track. Running out of room. It's gone. Taking a ride on the Wrigley Express. Joey Ortiz hits a 2-run home run. His 8th home run of the year.
0: Number 2.
1: Guardians beat Toronto thanks in large part to 13 strikeouts from Gavin Williams, who also gets some offensive support as well. WTAM.
7: The pitch.
5: Swung and hit a ton. Deep left field. Down the line. It is gone. On a pinch hit. First pitch. Two-run homer down the left field line. Deep onto the home run porch for Angel Hanal.
0: Number 1.
1: 25 combined runs for the Pirates and Giants. The final run scoring in the 9th. 93-7 the Fan.
6: Here's the 2-1. Swinging a ground ball. Stabbed at by Basabe. He has it and throws to first. Oh! Devers can't get the one-hop throw and the Pirates win it. If Devers catches the one-hop throw.
7: How about that?
6: We go to extra innings. He does not. And that's how the Pirates win it.
1: For the Giants, Logan Webb gives up 9 of the runs. His last two road starts. 14 runs in 4 2/3. 5 hours on the court. That's next. 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
6: Pitch to Yelich. Drive into right. It is back. Way back. 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
10: Stan Kroenke acquires another major sports franchise.
23: What a track record in gravity odds. Yeah, so it's a good sign.
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1: They were staying up late in New York, Sports Center All Night, ESPN Radio, the ESPN app, Sirius XM, Channel 80. Heading into the U.S. Open, there have been five instances where the men's top seed had been bounced from a major tournament in round number one. The first instance happened to John Newcomb, and it was at the U.S. Open in 1971. It happened twice to Stefan Edberg, and it also happened twice to Leighton Hewitt. Two of the instances, Newcomb in 71 and Edberg in 1990 at the U.S. Open. Two of the five at the U.S. Open on Arthur Ashe on Tuesday. Men's top seed Alexander Zverev facing one serious test against Lorenzo Sonego of Italy. Zverev took the opening set, but Sonego came back and won the next two. Zverev able to survive the fourth set, winning that one 7-5, which forced a fifth and deciding set.
2: And Alexander Zverev comes back from 2 points away from being out as the top seed. And he's through in a marathon opening round encounter.
1: The match ending just before 2 a.m. in New York City. Alexander Zverev winning 6-4 in the fifth and deciding set.
3: An amazing battle between you and Lorenzo. As first round matches go, that is about as tough as it gets. He was throwing everything at you tonight. Just give us your initial reaction to the match.
4: Well, I'm just happy I won. That's it. Incredible battle. A lot of up and downs. I mean, nearly 5 hours for a first round. I think this is the longest first round match I've ever played in my life. So, credit to him. He played amazing tennis today. Would have beaten a lot of players for sure. But I'm happy to be through.
3: As you say, nearly 5 hours, you know, best of five set, Grand Slam tennis, it's the ultimate test in our sport. I'm sure you would have loved to have won more comfortably today, but how satisfying is it to win a match like this, and how much does it speak to the work that you do with your team?
4: No, actually, I'm happy that I won this kind of battle, because this is exactly the match that I needed. I struggled the last two tournaments, I didn't play well. And sometimes good things happen after you fight through one of these matches. So I'm hoping that will be the case for me this tournament. And at the end of the day, I'm just happy I won. I think everybody's tired. Everybody wants to go to sleep. So have a good night and see you tomorrow.
1: Alexander Zverev, the fourth one seed to win a U.S. Open first round match in five sets. Yvonne Lendl did it in 1988. The other guy to do it did it twice. John McEnroe, who happened to be on the call for ESPN for Tuesday's match, the five-setter, where Zverev survives and moves into round number two. SportsCenter All Night, ESPN Radio to baseball. The AL West is down to one game separating the top two teams. As for the team in last place in that division, they are getting new ownership. Artie Moreno, who's owned the Angels for nearly two dozen years, is handing over the keys to Rams owner Stan Kroenke, a reported $4 billion. Moreno purchased the Angels in 2003, had early success, but then it went south despite having the likes of Mike Trout and Shohei Ohtani. They've made the playoffs once since 2010. This is their 11th consecutive losing season. As for the reaction from Trout, who's close with Moreno?
8: Yeah, I mean, it's just, I think, you know, I haven't talked to Artie at all, I think seeing the reaction from the fans and some of the guys and just the whole vibe, I think it was, you needed for a fresh start. I think the biggest thing is, you know, getting that feeling of, you know, getting that winning culture back and having that vibe in the clubhouse.
13: I got 4 years left on my deal. I'm excited. You know, look, it's, you know, the track record is there. So super excited to meet him and talk to him. I get to know him a little bit and see where it goes.
1: Trout saying he doesn't change his desire to stay with the franchise for the remainder of his contract. On ESPN 710 LA, our John Ireland.
14: Not only do you get a new owner, you get number one at the top of the wish list, the guy with the deepest pockets in all of sports that has won a title in every sport he's been in. He's won a Super Bowl with the Rams. He's won a Stanley Cup with the Avalanche. He's won an NBA title with the Nuggets. Arsenal's won the English Premier League. I mean, you talk about going from the worst to first. This is it. Orange County, which is massive, has tons of fans. And when the Angels were good, they were drawing. And, you know, when they won the World Series in 2002, they caught lightning in a bottle.
26: Right.
14: they can get back to that now that they have an owner with deep pockets.
1: And since moving back to L.A. in 2016, Stan Kroenke's Rams twice have been to the Super Bowl. And, of course, they're a favorite this year as well. You heard the resume he has with other sports franchises, ESPN insider Tim Kirkchin.
0: I think it's going to change for the good no matter what. I had a source tell me today this is a great day for the Angels and a great day for Major League Baseball. The Angels the last 11 years have been to the playoffs one time. They didn't win a playoff game in that series, and for the majority of that time, they had two of the greatest players we've ever seen, Shohei Ohtani and Mike Trout, on the team. And again, with Artie Moreno, who did some really good things early on in his tenure as the owner, lately it's that I was told he has an inability to make a decision, and yet he insists on making every decision. And that's become a problem. And the Ohtani situation, when they lost him to free agency, Artie said, we're going to trade him. Then they said, no, we're not. We're going to keep him. And then they didn't make a representative offer in order to keep him. And again, when the fans are chanting, you know, we want a new owner, which they have been at Angels home games, that's not a good sign either.
1: Now Kroenke taking over the Angels. The sale should be official in 2027. On the heels of Tuesday's news, though, seemingly rejuvenating the franchise, the Angels still see loss number 86.
5: 3-1 count on Spencer Jones. High fly ball, deep right center. Trout back on the track at the wall. See ya! A home run for Spencer Jones. A two-run shot. And the Yankees are up 2-0. And there it is. He breaks an 0-for-23 with a base hit to left center field. Jones will score. Stopping at second is Jazz Chisholm. It's an RBI single for Grisham. And boy, did he need that. 5-3 Yanks.
1: That RBI single in the eighth, snapping an 0-for-23 drought. Michael Kay calling it on the YES Network. Yankees a 7-3 win over the Angels, who are tied with the Rockies and the Athletics for the most losses in Major League Baseball at 86. Loss number 86 for the Athletics coming against Texas.
7: Suarez delivers, and there's a line drive off the glove of Stefanik and out into right field. It's a base hit for Nemo, his fourth of the night. Langford comes in to score. Rangers lead it 8-1. So Nemo tonight, four hits and five runs batted in.
1: 105-3, the fan, 5 RBI. Third career game with at least 5 RBI. Rangers get the win over the Athletics, 8-5. Rangers with the win, picking up ground on the Astros in the AL West.
9: The pitch, swing, and a line drive, fair again on the chalk and right. Vargas scores, Benintendi's going to be sent. Here comes the throw, it's late. It is a two-run double for Colson Montgomery. That
1: ESPN 1000, White Sox a 5-1 win over the Astros. Astros loss, Rangers win, so Houston's lead over the Rangers for first in the AL West is down to one game. The White Sox remain three games ahead of the Guardians for first place in the Central. Guardians getting an impressive outing from Gavin Williams against Toronto.
7: Williams is ready. Here's the 0-2 pitch. Swing and a miss. A career high 13 strikeouts for Gavin Williams. And he'll walk to the third base dugout to a standing ovation.
1: Tom Hamilton calling it on WTAM in Cleveland. Guardians a 6-1 win over the Blue Jays. Gavin Williams gets those 13 strikeouts. That's a career high in his 7 innings of 2-hit ball. His manager, Stephen Vogt.
11: Absolutely lights out, Gavin. And to make that big of a transition from his last time out to that, just credit to him, credit to our pitching team to get him back on track. That was super impressive.
1: 10th game this season for him with double-digit strikeouts. Guardians get the win. They've won 9 of their last 11. SportsCenter All Night, ESPN Radio at Wrigley. Cubs and Brewers. Chicago hitting 19 homers in the last 4 games combined. Tuesday, they had none. That was not the case for the Brewers.
12: Pitch to Yelich. Drive into right. It is back. Way back. Gone for Yelich.
15: Balance. The Brewers take the lead at Wrigley.
16: Ortiz waits on a 1-2 pitch from Ferguson. Yelich, big lead at second. Here it comes. Fly ball, left center. Crow Armstrong back onto the warning track. Running out of room. It's gone. Taking a ride on the Wrigley Express. Joey Ortiz hits a two-run home run. His eighth home run of the year. And the Brewers add two more.
1: 620 WTMJ. Brewers a 9-4 win over the Cubs. Milwaukee 8 games ahead of the Cubs for the lead in the NL Central. As for the Phillies and Diamondbacks.
17: Here's the 2-2. Swung on, line to right center. That's a base hit. That'll get him home. Crawford coming around to Bryce Harper with a 4-hit night tonight. He's been on base all 5 times. And the Phillies now lead it 6-1 here in the 8th inning.
1: Phillies at the top of the wild card standings in the National League. Beat the Diamondbacks 7-1, Sports Radio 94, WIP, Bryce Harper 4-for-4 with the walk, reaching base season high 5 times. Diamondbacks, meanwhile, 3 straight losses. 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
18: It's the stupidest shit I've ever heard.
19: People trying to take advantage of the system, I just think it's embarrassing where we are with college football.
20: At what point does this mess merge over into the NFL's lane enough to where they say, okay, children, let's lend our hand to you?
1: The head of the SEC's executive committee telling ESPN that the conference will not budge on its rule that NFL players cannot return to college, saying the conference is, quote, prepared to defend our rules. And they want Commissioner Greg Sankey to feel empowered to levy significant penalties. The comments coming, of course, amid the potential showdown between LSU and the conference over the eligibility of former NFL players who've committed to the Tigers but have yet to be formally added to the roster by Coach Lane Kiffin earlier on Unsportsmanlike. Our Courtney Cronin.
26: He keeps trying to play the victim in all of this. And that's the frustrating part, because anytime he gets in front of an open mic, what comes out of his mouth, it's nonsensical to the rest of us who live in reality. But to Lane, living in Lane land, he's being victimized. His team is being victimized because they're trying to play within the quote unquote rules, which have since been changed. Yet he's like, well, no, you only changed them recently. We should be able to abide by what we believe are the rules, what we believe is reality. It's everybody else is doing it one way, yet he thinks his way is the right way. And that's what drives me insane when it comes to Lane Kiffin, because what are we not talking about? The Clemson game. Why are we not talking about it? Because of him and his decisions this week to make everything about this week other than the week one opener.
1: LSU opens up against Clemson and their coach, Dabo Swinney.
19: I would just say it's kind of embarrassing. I mean, honestly, it's just embarrassing that's where we are. I don't blame the kids and people trying to take advantage of the system. I just think it's embarrassing where we are with college football. And we've been there for a while, so I just keep my energy, my focus on and my energy on the things that I control and the things that matter, and that's these kids here and our team. But, you know, all that outside stuff, I mean, we just kind of, no pun intended, we just stay in our lane, you know, here at Clemson. Try to. But it's embarrassing. I mean, it really is. You know, we have no rules. There's no governance. I mean, it's a joke. There's zero rules. And when you enforce rules, somebody just goes and finds a judge to say, no, you can't enforce that rule. So never did I think I'd be living in an era like this, but that's where we are.
1: And we'll see what the judge says later this week. There's a court hearing Thursday in state court in Baton Rouge where a judge will decide whether or not to issue a preliminary injunction. ESPN analyst Booker McFarland.
27: I agree with Dabo. Like, don't blame the kids, blame the system. I think if you talk to anybody, the system has been broken for a long time. The rules, there are no rules, and I think that's the biggest issue. If you talk to anybody down in Baton Rouge, they're going to follow the rules. Whatever the rules are, they're going to follow the rules, and that includes Lane Kiffin. So I feel Dabo. I understand what Dabo's saying, and I think everybody in college football is just looking for a little help, some guidance. Put the rules out there where everybody knows what the rules are, and stop allowing these rules to be adjusted by this court and that court and this court over here. I think that's the biggest issue. I think everyone is tired, and even the people in Baton Rouge are tired. They just want to know what the rules are. And if this comes down Thursday where the court said these kids can't play, LSU's not going to play them. But as long as they're eligible to play, I think you got to give Lane and any other coach out there, their job is to win football games. Their job is to push the limits of the rules, not to break the rules, but to push the limits. And I think that's what's going on, not only in Baton Rouge, but across the country.
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27: You know, everybody focuses a lot on Sam Levitt and the quarterback and Lane Kiffin and Charlie Weiss Jr. I love that. But for me, the biggest issue is this. LSU could not run the football last season. They were at or near the bottom in the SEC in rushing the football. They have got to figure out a way to run the ball, because a one-dimensional team, Kevin, is not a good football team. Lane knows that. Look at everywhere he's been. Everywhere he's been, they've been able to run the football. Look at Ole Miss with Kawan Lacy. You got to be able to run the football. So I think if you're an LSU fan, you can focus on Sam Levitt. You can talk about Tre'Davious Green. You can talk about all the weapons. But if LSU can't run the football on Saturday night, it's going to be a long night in Death Valley.
2: LSU hosting Clemson in what may just be the biggest game in the college football calendar this weekend. We'll see it on ABC. We'll hear it here on ESPN Radio. Well, the SEC will be in court Thursday. This morning, there will also be focus in court. That's next. 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
3: 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Dabo Swinney and the Clemson Tigers are heading to Baton Rouge to face Lane Kiffin and number 11 LSU. 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
1: 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Tiger Woods will be back in court in the morning, and according to court documents, expected to change his plea in his DUI case, the case stemming from that rollover crash in Florida back in March. Woods clipped a truck, rolled his Land Rover onto its side, crawled out without any injuries, but was arrested. Authorities say Woods agreed to a breathalyzer. That showed no signs of alcohol, but they say he refused a urine test. The report from the crash saying deputies found a couple of pain pills in his pocket, and he showed signs of impairment. You may recall Woods has since traveled outside the country to seek treatment at an inpatient facility. Woods initially pleading not guilty to driving under the influence, but that could be changing with the plea conference hearing that's scheduled for this morning. Back to the U.S. Open, men's top seed Alexander Zverev was 2 points away from elimination, but survives a five-setter to advance to round number two. Gael Monfils advances in four sets on his 40th birthday, oldest man to win a U.S. Open match since Jimmy Connors won on his 40th birthday in 1992. On the women's side, fourth seed Coco Gauff moves on in straight sets.
2: Commencing high level. None of the unwanted drama that we've seen from Coco. Serve was on. She had to respond. An opponent who played really well and tested her, pushed at her midway in the second set.
1: Gauff winning 3 and 4 to advance in straight sets. She's won 15 of her last 17 matches, including 7 in a row.
3: Well, Coco, first round, Arthur Ashe Stadium, under the lights. What are the emotions you have as you step foot on Arthur Ashe Stadium for the first time?
4: Actually, I wasn't that nervous today, which is a shock. When I walked out on the court, I was on the warm-up, I was trying to hold back a smile. Yeah, it's incredible to be back on this court. Thank you, guys. It's never something I take for granted, and I love playing in this atmosphere.
3: You came out playing incredible tennis, up a set and a break. Zeynep really raised her level, started to play a lot more aggressive. What adjustments do you make in a situation like that when your opponent seems to be playing at such a high level?
4: Yeah, I think I was just trying not to panic. She started coming to the net and playing great tennis, and, you know, I know that I can raise my level if I need to, and, you know, I like to challenge my opponent to let them keep up the level the whole match, and if they do, you know, I clap my hands and I walk off court with my head held high, but I was able to settle down. That 3-all game was really important, or 3-2, I don't remember, was really important, so once that happened, I was fine, I think.
1: Gauff wins it. 3 and 4 in an hour and 20 minutes, tied for her second shortest U.S. Open first round match. SportsCenter All Night, ESPN Radio, back to baseball. And if you like offense, how about the Pirates and Giants?
5: Here's the pitch. Davis hits one into right. Base hit. He comes through. Valdez in to score. Jacob Gonzalez will come in to score. 2-run hit for Henry Davis. Hit it the other way to right field. Pirates up 7-5 in the third. Here's a swing and a deep drive out to right center. Brandon Lowe with the long ball. He's done that so many times this year. Number 29 for Lowe. And the Pirates up 12-7.
1: 12-7 there, but the Giants would rally and tie the game. So offense, yes. Defense?
6: Andrew Kisner, a veteran catcher, back behind the plate. Here's the 2-1. Swinging a ground ball, stabbed at by Basabe. He has it and throws to first.
1: Oh!
6: Devers can't get the one-hop throw, and the Pirates win it.
1: 93-7 the fan. Pirates take advantage of the error, and they win it 13-12. Third game this season in which both teams scored at least a dozen runs. Pirates wind up with their fifth walk-off win of the season, 13-12. 9 of those runs in the third inning alone, and they do it without an extra base hit. Paul Skeens, despite the Pirates' win, roughed up. He fails to go 5 innings for the 7th start this season. 5 runs allowed in the second inning. As for Logan Webb, 9 earned runs, most he's allowed in 202 career starts. Cardinals also putting up double digits. They do it in L.A.
5: The pitch by Bessia. A swing, and that ball is hit high and deep to right field. Back to the wall. It is a gunner for Sajacy. His second home run tonight and his third RBI. 10-3 Cardinals at Chavez Ravine.
7: As Baez hits one into left center field, this one is going back at the track. This ball is gone. As Joshua Baez joins in on the fun with a solo home run. And the Cardinals now extend their lead to 11-4.
1: Cardinals Radio Network. Cardinals a 13-8 win over the Dodgers, who allow 13 runs and 5 homers, both tied for the most they've allowed in a game this season. Cardinals trail the Padres by 4 for the final NL wildcard spot. Padres a 4-3 loss to the Reds. American League wildcard. Cleveland has that third spot. They beat the Blue Jays 6-1. Gavin Williams, 13 strikeouts over 7 innings. Rangers an 8-5 win over the Athletics. Orioles, meanwhile, a 4-2 loss to the Rockies. Orioles loss snaps a 4-game win streak. Jackson Holliday, 3-for-5 with his 7th home run of the season. Rays, a 6-2 win over the Mets. Rays are 27-17 since the All-Star break. College football this season. That's next. SportsCenter All Night at ESPN Radio.
0: 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It's a showdown between the top two teams in the NL East. Matt Olson and the Atlanta Braves are in Philadelphia for a critical series against Kyle Schwarber and the Phillies.
8: Out of here, Kyle Schwarber!
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0: people in college athletics don't want people who leave the NFL and come back to college athletics.
1: Busy weekend on the way for college football. Once we figure out who's playing, lawyers and judges will be deciding that, specifically who's eligible to be on rosters, specifically the roster at LSU. Lane Kiffin's been trying to add players who are coming back from their summer with NFL teams. ESPN's Heather Dinich.
2: This is Lane Kiffin. He is the lightning rod of news, even when he's sitting on his couch at home. And so he's one of the most polarizing figures in the sport. And so everything is magnified with this program. I mean, I heard you guys talking about the hoops coaches as well. You've got the governor who always weighs in. It's just such a unique place that it is handled and talked about differently than literally any other program on the planet.
1: The major conferences, and yes, the SEC, trying to curb the notion of players returning from the pro ranks. There's been a slew of players seeking a fifth year of eligibility in the wake of the NCAA's new eligibility rules, which were unveiled this spring. ESPN analyst Cole Kublik, earlier here on ESPN Radio.
3: I think first and foremost, it is still a one-year situation, and we've gotten a little bit carried away with thinking that this is going to ruin college football for X amount of years or for the extended future. It's a one-time deal. And while I am sympathetic to some of the guys who maybe mistimed their decisions to go to the NFL or make that decision to go pro, I don't believe if you're a professional with a contract who has been drafted or entered the draft, that you should be able to go back and play college sports again. You forego your eligibility when you make that decision. That's final. There's really, in my opinion, no ifs, ands, or buts. Timing is one of the critical components in life in every facet, be it a job, marriage, children, whatever that is. Sometimes it goes your way, sometimes it doesn't. And to be able to say that you've been playing in preseason games or you were drafted or you signed a contract and you're going to be able to go back and play college football again, in my opinion, is egregious.
4: Does Lane have to make the college football playoffs this season?
3: No, absolutely. What, are you going to fire him? Absolutely not. No. I mean, do I think LSU fans will be thrilled with, you know, an 8-4 season where they get hot late and have some big wins, and it's still, you can look at it and say, Amber, man, look at what they're building. This is going to be great. They're heading in the right direction. Probably not. No. But what here's what I say about kind of teams finishing their seasons nowadays. Who has been happy with a non-national title season in recent memory? I mean, there are not a lot of teams that are walking around with their chest puffed out because they won a conference championship anymore or they won a big bowl game anymore. It's kind of national championship or bust across the board. Alabama won a road playoff game, first team to do it, by the way. And you're talking about a large majority of the fan base in the state that I reside in that thinks Kalen DeBoer should be fired, that he's not the guy. And went out and did some remarkable things last year. So the game has changed. We have not retrained our brains to that just yet. But by no means do I think that Lane Kiffin has to, must, better make the playoffs if there's going to be any sort of anything negative coming his way as far as his job status or anything of that.
1: The Lane Kiffin era at LSU gets underway with its first matchup against Clemson this weekend. You'll see it on ABC. You'll hear it here on ESPN Radio. When they get to the field, offensive spotlight on the quarterbacks. ESPN analysts Roddy Jones and Tom Luganville.
5: There's such a limited sample size, but Vezina is an upperclassman. He's traveled with Clemson before. He's played in games. He's been in other hostile environments. You cannot go down into Death Valley and Baton Rouge and start a true freshman. That being said, I think Christopher Vezina will play, and I also think Tate Reynolds will play. I think there's going to be a run game package for Tate Reynolds, maybe move the pocket a little bit, get him outside of the pocket, force LSU to have to contend with two guys. Vezina, I think, just gives him a little bit more maturity given where the game is being played at. I think that's important. Expect both to play. With Sam Levitt, it's interesting. I go back to a game I broadcasted between Ole Miss and Georgia Tech. And at this time, it was maybe the second start for Jackson Dart. And I remember talking to Lane Kiffin, and he's talking to me on the sideline. He said, I gotta get this kid to understand that he can't take risks with the football. If he doesn't start to understand that, we're gonna have a problem. Well, that's almost exactly the same situation he's got with Sam Levitt. You love the riverboat gambler mentality. You love the gunslinger in him. He can make a ton of plays with his legs. He's got a big arm, but he's got to preserve the football because Lane Kiffin will not put up with it. He's got to stay healthy, preserve the football, and make the plays that are there to be made.
6: Roddy, to you, both Dabo and Lane

0: obviously are offensive gurus, but I know you have your eye on both defenses in this game.
1: There's a lot of focuses on the offense, but I think these two defenses will be pretty good, starting with Clemson, who has Will Helt on the defensive line, who's one of the best defensive ends in the country, Sammy Brown at the linebacker position, who's the best off-ball linebacker in the country, and then Ashton Hampton, who's a projected first-round pick at corner, and Tom Allen, who's in his second year now as the Clemson defensive coordinator. You would expect to see a jump from this Clemson defense. They feel really good about the safety position after bringing in two transfers, two guys that are mature, really good tacklers as well on the back end. So I'm interested to see how Clemson's defense can be in Tom Allen's second year. And then you look at LSU and everything that they've got coming back, including number five, DJ Perkins on the back end. DJ Pickett on the back end. And then Whit Weeks in the middle. Those two guys are All-American type of players. Now, LSU may need some help on the defensive line. It could start two freshmen at defensive tackles. They were looking to get some help at defensive end. We'll see what happens with Xavier Harris coming back from the NFL. But this Blake Baker defense was excellent last year, and it should continue to be excellent this year.
2: And it all kicks off the Lane Kiffin era at LSU. And a quick start may be important there. Earlier on ESPN Radio, or Freddie Coleman.
3: It's not so much about LSU better not lose this game. It's about Lane Kiffin better not lose this game. Because if you do, with everything that you brought to the table and a $50 million roster and then having judges all over the place granting you injunctions so you can have players who are on a pro football team, this is not so much about LSU winning. It's about Lane Kiffin. Because if you're 0-1 from the jump, there's going to be even more noise because plenty of people want to see Lane Kiffin fail, HD, than want to see Lane Kiffin succeed.
2: Big spotlight on the matchup with Clemson this weekend, and if it doesn't go well for LSU, our Ian Fitzsimmons says it'll be memorable.
4: It was already there. It was minimum of survive in advance in the college football play. Not just make it, but you better win and keep going. Survive in advance in the CFP before all of this. Now with this, one, it's his own fan base. Two, it's now nationally. Win or else, Padna. Win it all or else. I mean, at least the semifinals. Now with that fan base, I promise you, if they were to lose to Clemson as a 10-point favorite on Saturday night, it would be up there with App State beating Michigan. Remember, that Michigan team was preseason top 10, I think, right? So, yeah, it'd be up there with those kinds, where an FCS team comes in and beats a P4.
2: LSU Clemson in this big week one weekend of college football. We'll see it on ABC. We'll hear it here on ESPN Radio. Speaking of this weekend, sure, there's pressure on Lane Kiffin and LSU. Who's dealing with the most pressure as we go into week one? ESPN analyst Dusty Dvorak.
5: I think it's Florida State. And look, they beat New Mexico State by 17, but it was less than impressive. But Mike Norvell's had back-to-back losing seasons. They're 3-13 in ACC play in the last 2 years. This is a Monday night game. All the country's going to be watching with number 19 SMU coming to town. And Florida State needs to step up and play their best brand of football. This is a fan base and people around the Florida State program a little uneasy right now. They need to invoke some confidence. They need to have some type of momentum going before this bye week, and then they got to head out to Tuscaloosa. It's going to be a tall task. The offensive line struggled in the week zero opener. The third down defense struggled, and Ashton Daniels was just okay. Now you've got Kevin Jennings coming to town with SMU, a team led by Rhett Lashley. It's got a chance to be an ACC champion type of conversation. So this is a big spot for Florida State, but Mike Norvell needs to find a way for his team to play their best and get a win on Monday night.
2: See what happens as we come out of week one of the college football season. SportsCenter All Night, ESPN Radio.
6: Aaron Donald will be joining up with Myles Garrett as part of a Rams pass rush. He's coming out of retirement.
7: And then the Rams did that massive trade for Myles Garrett. And earlier this week, it became clear that he wanted to return to the Rams.
2: NFL season gets underway next week. Spotlight, of course, on the Rams. They're expected to be at the top of the hill. There's even talk about whether the Rams can run the table this season. Keep in mind, first three games are against the Niners, Giants, and Broncos. Possibility they could be 1-2 at the end of the month. The other question, when will Aaron Donald play? ESPN's Field Yates and Dan Graziano.
8: He just got there and he hasn't played in 2 years. So they're really kind of working him into practice now and seeing what, if anything, he's going to be able to deliver for them. Remember, their week one game is against the 49ers in Australia, and that game is 9 days from today. So you can't rule anything out, obviously, with Aaron Donald, and the Rams aren't going to rule him out in terms of playing week one, at least not yet. I would say, based on everything I've been told, a week two or three debut looks more likely than week one. But again, it's still on the table. And in terms of workload, they'll watch his snaps. Obviously, they have a lot of depth on that defensive line, even just beyond him and Myles Garrett. So they feel they have the ability early in the season to watch his snaps and count his snaps. And as you said, the goal is to win the Super Bowl, not to max him out in weeks one, two, three.
9: Yeah, Graz, that seems to be the most important part. That Aaron Donald wasn't brought back out of retirement for this team to go 2-0 to start the year. It was to hold up a Lombardi Trophy for the second time in as many times that SoFi Stadium has hosted the Super Bowl. Every time we're discussing the problems for the Rams, it's like the most high society problem I can recall for an NFL team in some time. It's like, hey, how many snaps will the greatest defensive player of the last 20 years play in the first month of the season? Do the Rams have too many captains? They have 11, by the way, out of 53 players on the roster. Are the Rams traveling to Australia too late for the game? And the season's going to begin, and there are going to be real problems. And this team is not perfect. It's going to be a difficult first 5 weeks based off the schedule. But going into the season, things are about as rosy as they can be for the Los Angeles Rams, with aspirations to once again be a Super Bowl champion.
2: Questions that will be answered in time. The other big question, can they stay healthy? ESPN, Jason McCourty.
10: I just don't think this team, the way they've compiled it, the amount of talent that they have surrounding their quarterback and everyone else, if they're healthy, I don't see how they're not playing in the Super Bowl. And believe me, it is our job to poke holes and find interesting things to talk about. So just saying the Rams are good is boring. But as you look at their roster, you can say, all right, there's a little bit of a weakness at the inside linebacker spot. But that's not because those two guys aren't good. It's just the fact that everybody around them is a Pro Bowler and an All-Pro player. So I think it is definitely going to be helped. They have a tough schedule. Even out the gate, the teams that they're playing early on is going to be hard to get going and win. But you don't have to go undefeated. They just have to get to the tournament. And I think if they're healthy and they're hitting their stride at that time, it's very hard to look at it right now on September 1st and say, well, this is going to be the one thing that brings the Rams down.
2: Speaking of setting the bar high, it's set high in Buffalo, new stadium and high expectations. General Manager Brandon Bean.
11: I mean, I think every year you're trying to put the best roster, the best team, a championship level roster, whatever, however you determine that, however I determine it, however anyone determines that's evaluating each team. And so, I think for a number of years, we felt like we could, you know, contend for a division title, which gets you a ticket to the dance and, you know, hopefully host, you know, a game or, you know, sometimes more and, you know, get to that game. We've been there. We've been a steady contender. We didn't win the division last year, but still made the postseason. I think we had won the previous five AFCs. So I think we've had our opportunities and, you know, unfortunately, you know, each year kind of takes its own turn. But, yeah, I mean, we're excited about this team.
2: And led by quarterback Josh Allen, who might be playing with a chip on his shoulder.
12: Yeah, I think I'll always have a chip on my shoulder. You know, the way that last season ended, you know, I wasn't happy with it. Haven't been happy with any of the seasons the way they've ended. So got to continue to find ways to keep getting better, keep pushing ourselves and, you know, just keep grinding away and keep knocking at the door.
2: Looking to come back after that playoff loss to Denver. The Packers, meanwhile, and running back Josh Jacobs. Jacobs placed on the commissioner's exempt list over the weekend. The move coming after Jacobs was formally charged with a pair of misdemeanors stemming from an alleged incident with a woman in May. General Manager Brian Gutekunst says they haven't seen the video.
13: I think that's to be seen, but like I'm certainly hopeful that he will and certainly would expect that. But we're going to let this process play out and we'll be prepared either way. We have not seen the video. Again, those are legal things going on right now. So we'll let those play out. You know, that's really not, you know, for us. But in the appropriate times, if those things become available, we'll figure that stuff out when that time comes.
2: As for the offense without Jacobs, ESPN Packers reporter Rob Domofsky.
14: That plan for the Packers at running back is still very much a work in progress because they still have several questions that they need to answer. One, Marshawn Lloyd, their de facto number one running back. how much of a workload can he handle? And two, they just traded for a running back, Caleb Johnson, from the Steelers. How much can he absorb of the playbook? As for Lloyd, this is his third season, but he's played in exactly one game since he's been here. Now, he got through training camp healthy for the very first time, but Coach Matt LaFleur isn't going to overload him. LaFleur saying his availability has been critical, so we'll see. All that may add up to the fact that this may be time to turn things over more to Jordan Love. Since Love has been the starter here, they've had the third highest design run percentage in the league. It might finally be time to get away from that. And we have a story on ESPN.com today exploring that possibility and whether the time is right to turn Love loose a little bit more. And certainly the running back situation could play a big part in doing so.
2: Jacobs not on the Packers 53-man roster at the moment. Plenty of disrespect to go around. We'll hear that next. SportsCenter All Night at ESPN Radio.
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1: 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Football is on our doorstep. Plenty of focus on teams like the Rams, Bills, Ravens in the NFL. College, there's Ohio State, Oregon, Georgia at the top of the preseason rankings. Reigning champion Indiana quietly sitting at number 6. 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
2: Do you remember, Amber, a season where both the reigning college football national champ and the reigning Super Bowl champ were like dismissed before the season began?
3: No. That's actually an excellent point.
2: Right now.
3: It really is. Nobody's talking about Indiana and nobody's talking about the Seattle Seahawks. And it's strange because both of those teams are supposed to be very good again. Both of those teams are loaded again. I understand it a little bit more with Indiana because the Heisman Trophy winner isn't there anymore. And he's not the only piece that obviously they lost. College football is very transitional. And so I can understand giving that attention to any program again and expecting them to immediately be able to step back in and win another national championship in this landscape is very hard. But that is not at all the case, by the way, in Seattle. I mean, that's a completely different story at the NFL.
2: They're loaded again.
3: They're so loaded. They lost the Super Bowl MVP. I guess that's the only argument you can make, but then they re-upped in the draft immediately.
2: Jadarian Price and Zach Charbonnet is coming back. I'm bullish
3: on the Seahawks. The Seahawks, I think, are going to be great again.
2: I don't remember a year like this where the two reigning champs in football were completely dismissed.
1: USC coach Lincoln Riley, meanwhile, taking issue with the criticism surrounding the Trojans opener at the LA Coliseum and the sparse attendance, which was listed at just over 51,000 at 96 degrees. Then there's Texas Tech and their coach Joey McGuire.
4: Not to take any shots, because I have a lot of respect for, USC and Lincoln Riley, but man, it's really awesome to be playing in Lubbock, Texas, knowing we're going to be playing in front of 60,000.
1: They host Abilene Christian this weekend. 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
0: Number 5.
1: Couldn't quite get one out a night ago, but the Rockies do get one out en route to beating the Orioles on Tuesday. 850 KOA.
6: Oh, one pitch. And this is drilled deep to right field. Rumfield has done it. He's given the Rockies the lead 4-2 here in the bottom of the seventh.
0: Number 4.
1: Nationals getting another win over the Braves, seeing a memorable Major League debut in the process. Nationals Radio Network.
7: Swing and a ball and well to deep left field. This is way back. Hicklin to the wall, looking up. It is gone. Goodbye. Zoom goes Yo-Yo Morales. His first hit of the major leagues. It's a home run in the back of the visitors' bullpen at Nationals Park.
0: Number 3.
1: In Chicago, Brewers get a go-ahead homer from Christian Yelich in the 6th. And then some insurance in the 8th. 620 WTMJ.
8: Ortiz waits on a 1-2 pitch from Ferguson. Yelich, big lead at second. Here it comes. Fly ball, left center. Crow Armstrong back onto the warning track. Running out of room. It's gone. Taking a ride on the Wrigley Express. Joey Ortiz hits a 2-run home run. His 8th home run of the year.
0: Number 2.
1: Guardians beat Toronto thanks in large part to 13 strikeouts from Gavin Williams, who also gets some offensive support as well. WTAM.
7: The pitch.
5: Swung and hit a ton. Deep left field. Down the line. It is gone. On a pinch hit. First pitch. 2-run homer down the left field line. Deep onto the home run porch for Angel Hanal.
0: Number 1.
1: 25 combined runs for the Pirates and Giants. The final run scoring in the 9th. 93-7 the Fan.
8: Here's the 2-1. Swing and a ground ball. Snapped at by Basabe. He has it and throws to first. Oh. Devers can't get the one-hop throw and the Pirates win it. If Devers catches the one-hop throw.
7: How about that?
8: We go to extra innings. He does not. And that's how the Pirates win it.
1: For the Giants, Logan Webb gives up 9 of the runs. His last two road starts, 14 runs in 4 2/3. 5 hours on the court. That's next. Sports Center All Night at ESPN Radio.
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23: Pitch to Yelich. Drive into right. It is back. Way back. Gone for Yelich.
0: Stan Kroenke acquires another major sports franchise.
24: What a track record in wherever he buys. 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
0: We have the latest NFL news as we get closer to the start of the regular season.
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1: They were staying up late in New York, SportsCenter All Night, ESPN Radio, the ESPN app, Sirius XM, Channel 80. Heading into the U.S. Open, there had been five instances where the men's top seed had been bounced from a major tournament in round number one. The first instance happened to John Newcomb, and it was at the U.S. Open in 1971. It happened twice to Stefan Edberg, and it also happened twice to Leighton Hewitt. Two of the instances, Newcomb in 71 and Edberg in 1990 at the U.S. Open. Two of the five at the U.S. Open on Arthur Ashe on Tuesday. Men's top seed Alexander Zverev facing one serious test against Lorenzo Sonego of Italy. Zverev took the opening set, but Sonego came back and won the next two. Zverev able to survive the fourth set, winning that one 7-5, which forced a fifth and deciding set.
2: And Alexander Zverev comes back from 2 points away from being out as the top seed. And he's through in a marathon opening round encounter.
1: The match ending just before 2 a.m. in New York City. Alexander Zverev winning 6-4 in the fifth and deciding set.
3: An amazing battle between you and Lorenzo. As first round matches go, that is about as tough as it gets. He was throwing everything at you tonight. Just give us your initial reaction to the match.
4: Well, I'm just happy I won. That's it. I think, yeah. Incredible battle, a lot of up and downs. I mean, nearly 5 hours for a first round. I think this is the longest first round match I've ever played in my life. So credit to him. He played amazing tennis today. Would have beaten a lot of players for sure, but I'm happy to be through.
3: As you say, nearly 5 hours, you know, best of five set, Grand Slam tennis, it's the ultimate test in our sport. I'm sure you would have loved to have won more comfortably today, but how satisfying is it to win a match like this, and how much does it speak to the work that you do with your team?
4: No, actually, I'm happy that I won this kind of battle, because this is exactly the match that I needed. I struggled the last two tournaments, I didn't play well. And sometimes good things happen after you fight through one of these matches. So I'm hoping that will be the case for me this tournament. And at the end of the day, I'm just happy I won. I think everybody's tired. Everybody wants to go to sleep. So have a good night and see you tomorrow.
1: Alexander Zverev, the fourth one seed to win a U.S. Open first round match in five sets. Yvonne Lendl did it in 1988. The other guy to do it did it twice. John McEnroe, who happened to be on the call for ESPN for Tuesday's match, the five-setter, where Zverev survives and moves into round number two. SportsCenter all night, ESPN Radio to baseball. The AL West is down to one game separating the top two teams. As for the team in last place in that division, they are getting new ownership. Artie Moreno, who's owned the Angels for nearly two dozen years, is handing over the keys to Rams owner Stan Kroenke, a reported $4 billion. Moreno purchased the Angels in 2003, had early success, but then it went south despite having the likes of Mike Trout and Shohei Ohtani. They've made the playoffs once since 2010. This is their 11th consecutive losing season. As for the reaction from Trout, who's close with Moreno?
5: Yeah, I mean, it's just, I think, you know, I haven't talked to Artie at all, I think seeing the reaction from the fans and some of the guys and just the whole vibe, I think it was, you needed for a fresh start. I think the biggest thing is, you know, getting that feeling of, you know, getting that winning culture back and having that vibe in the clubhouse. I got 4 years left on my deal. I'm excited. You know, look, it's, you know, the track record is there. So super excited to meet him and talk to him and I get to know him a little bit and see where it goes.
1: Trout saying he doesn't change his desire to stay with the franchise for the remainder of his contract. On ESPN 710 LA, our John Ireland.
6: Not only do you get a new owner, you get number one at the top of the wish list, the guy with the deepest pockets in all of sports that has won a title in every sport he's been in. He's won a Super Bowl with the Rams. He's won a Stanley Cup with the Avalanche. He's won an NBA title with the Nuggets. Arsenal's won the English Premier League. I mean, you talk about going from the worst to first. This is it. Orange County, which is massive, has tons of fans. And when the Angels were good, they were drawing. And, you know, when they won the World Series in 2002, they caught lightning in a bottle.
7: Right.
6: They can get back to that now that they have an owner with deep pockets.
1: And since moving back to L.A. in 2016, Stan Kroenke's Rams twice have been to the Super Bowl. And, of course, they're a favorite this year as well. You heard the resume he has with other sports franchises, ESPN insider Tim Kirkchen.
7: I think it's going to change for the good no matter what. I had a source tell me today this is a great day for the Angels and a great day for Major League Baseball. The Angels the last 11 years have been to the playoffs one time. They didn't win a playoff game in that series, and for the majority of that time, they had two of the greatest players we've ever seen, Shohei Ohtani and Mike Trout, on the team. And again, with Artie Moreno, who did some really good things early on in his tenure as the owner, lately it's that I was told he has an inability to make a decision, and yet he insists on making every decision. And that's become a problem. And the Ohtani situation, when they lost him to free agency, Artie said, we're going to trade him. Then they said, no, we're not. We're going to keep him. And then they didn't make a representative offer in order to keep him. And again, when the fans are chanting, you know, we want a new owner, which they have been at Angels home games, that's not a good sign either.
1: Now Kroenke taking over the Angels. The sale should be official in 2027. On the heels of Tuesday's news, though, seemingly rejuvenating the franchise, the Angels still see loss number 86.
8: 3-1 count on Spencer Jones. High fly ball, deep right center. Trout back on the track at the wall. See ya! A home run for Spencer Jones. A two-run shot. And the Yankees are up 2-0. And there it is. He breaks an 0-for-23 with a base hit to left center field. Jones will score. Stopping at second is Jazz Chisholm. It's an RBI single for Grisham. And boy, did he need that. 5-3 Yanks.
1: That RBI single in the eighth, snapping an 0-for-23 drought. Michael Kay calling it on the YES Network. Yankees a 7-3 win over the Angels, who are tied with the Rockies and the Athletics for the most losses in Major League Baseball at 86. Loss number 86 for the Athletics coming against Texas.
9: Suarez delivers, and there's a line drive off the glove of Stefanik and out into right field. The base hit for Nemo is fourth of the night. Langford comes in to score. Rangers lead it 8-1. So Nemo tonight, four hits and five runs batted in.
1: 105-3, the fan, 5 RBI. Third career game with at least 5 RBI. Rangers get the win over the Athletics, 8-5. Rangers with the win, picking up ground on the Astros in the AL West.
10: The pitch, swing, and a line drive. Fair again on the chalk in right. Vargas scores. Benintendi's going to be set. Here comes the throw. It's late. It is a two-run double for Colson Montgomery. That
1: ESPN 1000, White Sox a 5-1 win over the Astros. Astros loss, Rangers win, so Houston's lead over the Rangers for first in the AL West is down to one game. The White Sox remain three games ahead of the Guardians for first place in the Central. Guardians getting an impressive outing from Gavin Williams against Toronto.
9: Williams is ready. Here's the 0-2 pitch. Swing and a miss. A career high 13 strikeouts for Gavin Williams. And he'll walk to the third base dugout to a standing ovation.
1: Tom Hamilton calling it on WTAM in Cleveland. Guardians a 6-1 win over the Blue Jays. Gavin Williams gets those 13 strikeouts. That's a career high in his 7 innings of 2-hit ball. His manager, Stephen Vogt.
11: Absolutely lights out, Gavin. And to make that big of a transition from his last time out to that, just credit to him, credit to our pitching team to get him back on track. That was super impressive.
1: 10th game this season for him with double-digit strikeouts. Guardians get the win. They've won 9 of their last 11. SportsCenter All Night, ESPN Radio at Wrigley. Cubs and Brewers. Chicago hitting 19 homers in the last 4 games combined. Tuesday, they had none. That was not the case for the Brewers.
23: Pitch to Yelich. Drive into right. It is back. Way back. Gone for Yelich. The Brewers take the lead at Wrigley. Ortiz waits on a 1-2 pitch from Ferguson. Yelich, big lead at second. Here it comes. Fly ball, left center. Crow Armstrong back onto the warning track. Running out of room. It's gone. Taking a ride on the Wrigley Express.
12: Express. Joey Ortiz hits a two-run home run, his eighth home run of the year. And the Brewers add two more.
1: 620 WTMJ. Brewers a 9-4 win over the Cubs. Milwaukee, eight games ahead of the Cubs for the lead in the NL Central. As for the Phillies and Diamondbacks.
13: Here's the 2-2.
14: Swung on, line to right center. That's a base hit. That'll get him home. Crawford coming around, and Bryce Harper with a four-hit night tonight. He's been on base all five times. And the Phillies now lead it 6-1 here in the eighth inning.
1: Phillies at the top of the wild card standings in the National League. Beat the Diamondbacks 7-1. 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Bryce Harper 4-for-4 with the walk. Reaching base, season high five times. Diamondbacks, meanwhile, three straight losses. 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
15: It's the stupidest shit I've ever heard.
16: People trying to take advantage of the system, I just think it's embarrassing where we are with college football.
17: At what point does this mess merge over into the NFL's lane enough to where they say, okay, children, let's lend our hand to you?
1: The head of the SEC's executive committee telling ESPN that the conference will not budge on its rule that NFL players cannot return to college, saying the conference is, quote, prepared to defend our rules. And they want Commissioner Greg Sankey to feel empowered to levy significant penalties. The comments coming, of course, amid the potential showdown between LSU and the conference over the eligibility of former NFL players who've committed to the Tigers but have yet to be formally added to the roster by Coach Lane Kiffin earlier on Unsportsmanlike. Our Courtney Cronin.
18: He keeps trying to play the victim in all of this. And that's the frustrating part, because anytime he gets in front of an open mic, what comes out of his mouth, it's nonsensical to the rest of us who live in reality. But to Lane, living in Lane land, he's being victimized. His team is being victimized because they're trying to play within the quote unquote rules, which have since been changed. Yet he's like, well, no, you only changed them recently. We should be able to abide by what we believe are the rules, what we believe is reality. It's everybody else is doing it one way, yet he thinks his way is the right way. And that's what drives me insane when it comes to Lane Kiffin, because what are we not talking about? The Clemson game. Why are we not talking about it? Because of him and his decisions this week to make everything about this week other than the week one opener.
1: LSU opens up against Clemson and their coach, Dabo Swinney.
16: I would just say it's kind of embarrassing. I mean, honestly, it's just embarrassing that's where we are. I don't blame the kids and people trying to take advantage of the system. I just think it's embarrassing where we are with college football. And we've been there for a while. So I just keep my energy, my focus on and my energy on the things that I control and the things that matter. And that's these kids here and our team. But, you know, all that outside stuff, I mean, we just kind of, no pun intended, we just stay in our lane, you know, here at Clemson. Try to. But it's embarrassing. I mean, it really is. You know, we have no rules. There's no governance. I mean, it's a joke. There's zero rules. And when you enforce rules, somebody just goes and finds a judge to say, no, you can't enforce that rule. So never did I think I'd be living in an era like this, but that's where we are.
1: And we'll see what the judge says later this week. There's a court hearing Thursday in state court in Baton Rouge where a judge will decide whether or not to issue a preliminary injunction. ESPN analyst Booker McFarland.
27: I agree with Dabo. Like, don't blame the kids, blame the system. I think if you talk to anybody, the system has been broken for a long time. The rules, there are no rules, and I think that's the biggest issue. If you talk to anybody down in Baton Rouge, they're going to follow the rules. Whatever the rules are, they're going to follow the rules, and that includes Lane Kiffin. So I feel Dabo. I understand what Dabo's saying, and I think everybody in college football is just looking for a little help, some guidance. Put the rules out there where everybody knows what the rules are, and a stop allowing these rules to be adjusted by this court and that court and this court over here. I think that's the biggest issue. I think everyone is tired, and even the people in Baton Rouge are tired. They just want to know what the rules are. And if this comes down Thursday where the court said these kids can't play, LSU's not going to play them. But as long as they're eligible to play, I think you got to give Lane and any other coach out there, their job is to win football games. Their job is to push the limits of the rules, not to break the rules, but to push the limits. And I think that's what's going on, not only in Baton Rouge, but across the country.
28: 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What's your biggest concern going into the season here with LSU?
27: You know, everybody focuses a lot on Sam Levitt and the quarterback and Lane Kiffin and Charlie Weiss Jr. I love that. But for me, the biggest issue is this. LSU could not run the football last season. They were at or near the bottom in the SEC in rushing the football. They have got to figure out a way to run the ball, because a one-dimensional team, Kevin, is not a good football team. Lane knows that. Look at everywhere he's been. Everywhere he's been, they've been able to run the football. Look at Ole Miss with Kawan Lacy. You gotta be able to run the football. So I think if you're an LSU fan, you can focus on Sam Leavitt. You can talk about Tre'Davious Green. You can talk about all the weapons. But if LSU can't run the football on Saturday night, it's gonna be a long night in Death Valley.
9: LSU hosting Clemson in what may just be the biggest game in the college football calendar this weekend. We'll see it on ABC. We'll hear it here on ESPN Radio. Well, the SEC will be in court Thursday. This morning, there will also be focus in court. That's next. SportsCenter All Night. It's ESPN Radio.
0: 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The American League Central takes center stage as the Minnesota Twins fight for a spot in the postseason. They're in Chicago to face the first-place White Sox. 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
1: 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Tiger Woods will be back in court in the morning, and according to court documents, expected to change his plea in his DUI case, the case stemming from that rollover crash in Florida back in March. Woods clipped a truck, rolled his Land Rover onto its side, crawled out without any injuries, but was arrested. Authorities say Woods agreed to a breathalyzer. That showed no signs of alcohol, but they say he refused a urine test. The report from the crash saying deputies found a couple of pain pills in his pocket and he showed signs of impairment. You may recall Woods has since traveled outside the country to seek treatment at an inpatient facility. Woods initially pleading not guilty to driving under the influence, but that could be changing with the plea conference hearing that's scheduled for this morning. Back to the U.S. Open. Men's top seed Alexander Zverev was 2 points away from elimination, but survives a five-setter to advance to round number two. Gael Monfils advances in four sets on his 40th birthday. Oldest man to win a U.S. Open match since Jimmy Connors won on his 40th birthday in 1992. On the women's side, fourth seed Coco Gauff moves on in straight sets.
2: Commencing high level. None of the unwanted drama we've seen from Coco. Serve was on. She had to respond. An opponent who played really well and tested her, pushed her midway in the second set.
1: Gauff winning 3 and 4 to advance in straight sets. She's won 15 of her last 17 matches, including 7 in a row.
3: Well, Coco, first round, Arthur Ashe Stadium, under the lights. What are the emotions you have as you step foot on Arthur Ashe Stadium for the first time?
4: Actually, I wasn't that nervous today, which is a shock. When I walked out on the court, I was on the warm-up, I was trying to hold back a smile. It's incredible to be back on this court. Thank you, guys. It's never something I take for granted, and I love playing in this atmosphere.
3: You came out playing incredible tennis, up a set in a break. Zeynep really raised her level, started to play a lot more aggressive. What adjustments do you make in a situation like that when your opponent seems to be playing at such a high level?
4: I think I was just trying not to panic. She started coming to the net and playing great tennis. And, you know, I know that I can raise my level if I need to. And, you know, I like to challenge my opponent to let them keep up the level the whole match. And if they do, you know, I clap my hands and I walk off court with my head held high. But I was able to settle down. That 3-all game was really important, or 3-2, I don't remember, was really important. So once that happened, I was fine, I think.
1: Gauff wins it. 3 and 4 in an hour and 20 minutes, tied for her second shortest U.S. Open first round match. SportsCenter All Night, ESPN Radio, back to baseball. And if you like offense, how about the Pirates and Giants?
5: Here's the pitch. Davis hits one into right, base hit. He comes through. Valdez in to score. Jacob Gonzalez will come in to score. 2-run hit for Henry Davis. Hit it the other way to right field. Pirates up 7-5 in the third. Here's a swing and a deep drive out to right center. Brandon Lowe with a long ball. He's done that so many times this year. Number 29 for Lowe. And the Pirates up 12-7.
1: 12-7 there, but the Giants would rally and tie the game. So offense, yes. Defense?
6: Andrew Kisner, a veteran catcher, back behind the plate. Here's the 2-1. Swinging a ground ball, stabbed at by Basabe. He has it and throws to first.
1: Oh!
6: Devers can't get the one-hop throw, and the Pirates win it.
1: 93-7 the fan. Pirates take advantage of the error, and they win it 13-12. Third game this season in which both teams scored at least a dozen runs. Pirates wind up with their fifth walk-off win of the season, 13-12. 9 of those runs in the third inning alone, and they do it without an extra base hit. Paul Skeens, despite the Pirates' win, roughed up. He fails to go 5 innings for the 7th start this season. 5 runs allowed in the second inning. As for Logan Webb, 9 earned runs, most he's allowed in 202 career starts. Cardinals also putting up double digits. They do it in L.A.
5: The pitch by Vesia. A swing, and that ball is hit high and deep to right field. Back to the wall. It is a gunner for Sajacy. His second home run tonight and his third RBI. 10-3 Cardinals at Chavez Ravine.
7: As Baez hits one into left center field, this one is going back at the track. This ball is gone as Joshua Baez joins in on the fun with a solo home run. And the Cardinals now extend their lead to 11-4.
1: Cardinals Radio Network. Cardinals, a 13-8 win over the Dodgers, who allow 13 runs and 5 homers, both tied for the most they've allowed in a game this season. Cardinals trail the Padres by 4 for the final NL wildcard spot. Padres, a 4-3 loss to the Reds. American League wildcard, Cleveland has that third spot. They beat the Blue Jays 6-1. Gavin Williams, 13 strikeouts over 7 innings. Rangers, an 8-5 win over the Athletics. Orioles, meanwhile, a 4-2 loss to the Rockies. Orioles loss snaps a 4-game win streak. Jackson Holliday, 3-for-5 with his 7th home run of the season. Rays, a 6-2 win over the Mets. Rays are 27-17 since the All-Star break. College football this season, that's next. 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
0: Labor Day weekend, the college football spotlight shines on Nashville. Two ranked powers, two playoff dreams, and only one first impression. 24th ranked Louisville, 9th ranked Ole Miss. Coverage begins Sunday at 7 Eastern with kickoff at 7:30 Eastern on ESPN Radio and on ABC.
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1: And an epic five-setter at the U.S. Open to close out the night session. Men's top seed Alexander Zverev survives in five sets to advance. Rangers win, Astros lose. Houston's lead in the West is down to a game. White Sox still lead Cleveland by three in the Central. Braves over the Phillies, now three in the NL East.
2: Big 12 athletic directors have unanimously agreed to ban professionals from returning to Big 12 schools in all sports. This following

0: and talked about differently than literally any other program on the planet.
1: The major conferences, and yes, the SEC, trying to curb the notion of players returning from the pro ranks. There's been a slew of players seeking a fifth year of eligibility in the wake of the NCAA's new eligibility rules, which were unveiled this spring. ESPN analyst Cole Kublik, earlier here on ESPN Radio.
2: I think first and foremost, it is still a one-year situation, and we've gotten a little bit carried away with thinking that this is going to ruin college football for X amount of years or for the extended future. It's a one-time deal. And while I am sympathetic to some of the guys who maybe mistimed their decisions to go to the NFL or make that decision to go pro, I don't believe if you're a professional with a contract who has been drafted or entered the draft that you should be able to go back and play college sports again. You forego your eligibility when you make that decision. That's final. There's really, in my opinion, no ifs, ands, or buts. Timing is one of the critical components in life in every facet, be it a job, marriage, children, whatever that is. Sometimes it goes your way, sometimes it doesn't. And to be able to say that you've been playing in preseason games or you were drafted or you signed a contract and you're going to be able to go back and play college football again, in my opinion, is egregious.
3: Does Lane have to make the college football playoffs this season?
2: No, absolutely. What, are they going to fire him? Absolutely not. No. Do I think LSU fans will be thrilled with, you know, an 8-4 season where they get hot late and have some big wins, and it's still, you can look at it and say, Amber, man, look at what they're building. This is going to be great. They're heading in the right direction. Probably not. No. But what here's what I say about kind of teams finishing their seasons nowadays. Who has been happy with a non-national title season in recent memory? I mean, there are not a lot of teams that are walking around with their chest puffed out because they won a conference championship anymore or they won a big bowl game anymore. It's kind of national championship or bust across the board. Alabama won a road playoff game, first team to do it, by the way. And you're talking about a large majority of the fan base in the state that I reside in that thinks Kalen DeBoer should be fired, that he's not the guy. And went out and did some remarkable things last year. So the game has changed. We have not retrained our brains to that just yet. But by no means do I think that Lane Kiffin has to, must, better make the playoffs if there's going to be any sort of anything negative coming his way as far as his job status or anything of that.
1: The Lane Kiffin era at LSU gets underway with its first matchup against Clemson this weekend. You'll see it on ABC. You'll hear it here on ESPN Radio. When they get to the field, offensive spotlight on the quarterbacks. ESPN analysts Roddy Jones and Tom Luganville.
4: There's such a limited sample size, but Vezina is an upperclassman. He's traveled with Clemson before. He's played in games. He's been in other hostile environments. You cannot go down into Death Valley and Baton Rouge and start a true freshman. That being said, I think Christopher Vezina will play, and I also think Tate Reynolds will play. I think there's going to be a run game package for Tate Reynolds, maybe move the pocket a little bit, get him outside of the pocket, force LSU to have to contend with two guys. Vezina, I think, just gives him a little bit more maturity given where the game is being played at. I think that's important. Expect both to play. With Sam Levitt, it's interesting. I go back to a game I broadcasted between Ole Miss and Georgia Tech. And at this time, it was maybe the second start for Jackson Dart. And I remember talking to Lane Kiffin. And he's talking to me on the sideline. He said, I got to get this kid to understand that he can't take risks with the football. And if he doesn't start to understand that, we're going to have a problem. Well, that's almost exactly the same situation he's got with Sam Levitt. You love the riverboat gambler mentality. You love the gunslinger in him. He can make a ton of plays with his legs. He's got a big arm, but he's got to preserve the football because Lane Kiffin will not put up with it. He's got to stay healthy, preserve the football, and make the plays that are there to be made.
5: Roddy, to you, both Dabo and Lane obviously are offensive gurus, but I know you have your eye on both defenses in this game.
6: There's a lot of focuses on the offense, but I think these two defenses will be pretty good, starting with Clemson, who has Will Helt on the defensive line, who's one of the best defensive ends in the country, Sammy Brown at the linebacker position, who's the best off-ball linebacker in the country, and then Ashton Hampton, who's a projected first-round pick at corner, and Tom Allen, who's in his second year now as the Clemson defensive coordinator. You would expect to see a jump from this Clemson defense. They feel really good about the safety position after bringing in two transfers, two guys that are mature, really good tacklers as well in the back end. So I'm interested to see how Clemson's defense can be in Tom Allen's second year. And then you look at LSU and everything that they've got coming back, including number five, DJ Perkins on the back end. DJ

0: on the back end, and then Whit Weeks in the middle. Those two guys are all-American type of players. Now, LSU may need some help on the defensive line. They could start two freshmen at defensive tackles. They were looking to get some help at defensive end. We'll see what happens with Xavier Harris coming back from the NFL. But this Blake Baker defense was excellent last year, and it should continue to be excellent this year.
1: And it all kicks off the Lane Kiffin era at LSU. And a quick start may be important there. Earlier on ESPN Radio, or Freddie Coleman.
2: It's not so much about LSU better not lose this game. It's about Lane Kiffin better not lose this game. Because if you do, with everything that you brought to the table at a $50 million roster and then having judges all over the place granting you injunctions so you can have players who are on a pro football team, this is not so much about LSU winning. It's about Lane Kiffin. Because if you're 0-1 from the jump, there's going to be even more noise because plenty of people want to see Lane Kiffin fail, HD, than want to see Lane Kiffin succeed.
1: Big spotlight on the matchup with Clemson this weekend. And if it doesn't go well for LSU, our Ian Fitzsimmons says it'll be memorable.
3: It was already there. It was minimum of surviving advance in the college football play. Not just make it, but you better win and keep going. Survive in advance in the CFP before all of this. Now with this, one, it's his own fan base. Two, it's now nationally. Win or else, partner. Win it all or else. I mean, at least the semifinals now with that fan base. I promise you, if they were to lose to Clemson as a 10-point favorite on Saturday night, it would be up there with App State beating Michigan. Remember that Michigan team was preseason top 10, I think, right? So, yeah, it'd be up there with those kinds, where an FCS team comes in and beats a P4.
1: LSU Clemson in this big week one weekend of college football. We'll see it on ABC. We'll hear it here on ESPN Radio. Speaking of this weekend, sure, there's pressure on Lane Kiffin and LSU. Who's dealing with the most pressure as we go into week one? ESPN analyst Dusty Dvorak.
4: I think it's Florida State. And look, they beat New Mexico State by 17, but it was less than impressive. But Mike Norvell's had back-to-back losing seasons. They're 3-13 in ACC play in the last 2 years. This is a Monday night game. All the country's going to be watching with number 19 SMU coming to town. And Florida State needs to step up and play their best brand of football. This is a fan base and people around the Florida State program a little uneasy right now. They need to invoke some confidence. They need to have some type of momentum going before this bye week, and then they got to head out to Tuscaloosa. It's going to be a tall task. The offensive line struggled in the week zero opener. The third down defense struggled, and Ashton Daniels was just okay. Now you've got Kevin Jennings coming to town with SMU, a team led by Rhett Lashley. It's got a chance to be an ACC champion type of conversation. So this is a big spot for Florida State, but Mike Norvell needs to find a way for his team to play their best and get a win on Monday night.
1: See what happens as we come out of week one of the college football season. 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
5: Aaron Donald will be joining up with Myles Garrett as part of a Rams pass rush. He's coming out of retirement.
6: And then the Rams did that massive trade for Myles Garrett. And earlier this week, it became clear that he wanted to return to the Rams.
1: NFL season gets underway next week. Spotlight, of course, on the Rams. They're expected to be at the top of the hill. There's even talk about whether the Rams can run the table this season. Keep in mind, first three games are against the Niners, Giants, and Broncos. Possibility they could be 1-2 at the end of the month. The other question, when will Aaron Donald play? ESPN's Field Yates and Dan Graziano.
7: He just got there and he hasn't played in 2 years. So they're really kind of working him into practice now and seeing what, if anything, he's going to be able to deliver for them. Remember, their week one game is against the 49ers in Australia, and that game is 9 days from today. So you can't rule anything out, obviously, with Aaron Donald, and the Rams aren't going to rule him out in terms of playing week one, at least not yet. I would say, based on everything I've been told, a week two or three debut looks more likely than week one. But again, it's still on the table. And in terms of workload, they'll watch his snaps. Obviously, they have a lot of depth on that defensive line, even just beyond him and Myles Garrett. So they feel they have the ability early in the season to watch his snaps and count his snaps. And as you said, the goal is to win the Super Bowl, not to to max him out in weeks 1, 2, 3.
8: Yeah, Graz, that seems to be the most important part, that Aaron Donald wasn't brought back out of retirement for this team to go 2-0 to start the year. It was to hold up a Lombardi Trophy for the second time in as many times that SoFi Stadium has hosted the Super Bowl. Every time we're discussing the problems for the Rams, it's like the most high society problems I can recall for an NFL team in some time. It's like, hey, how many snaps will the greatest defensive player of the last 20 years play in the first month of the season? Do the Rams have too many captains? They have 11, by the way, out of 53 players on the roster. Are the Rams traveling to Australia too late for the game? And the season's going to begin, and there are going to be real problems. And this team is not perfect. It's going to be a difficult first 5 weeks based off the schedule. But going into the season, things are about as rosy as they can be for the Los Angeles Rams, with aspirations to once again be a Super Bowl champion.
1: Questions that will be answered in time. The other big question, can they stay healthy? ESPN, Jason McCourty.
9: I just don't think this team, the way they've compiled it, the amount of talent that they have surrounding their quarterback and everyone else, if they're healthy, I don't see how they're not playing in the Super Bowl. And believe me, it is our job to poke holes and find interesting things to talk about. So just saying the Rams are good is boring. But as you look at their roster, you can say, all right, there's a little bit of a weakness at the inside linebacker spot. But that's not because those two guys aren't good. It's just the fact that everybody around them is a Pro Bowler and an All-Pro player. So I think it is definitely going to be helped. They have a tough schedule. Even out the gate, the teams that they're playing early on is going to be hard to get going and win. But you don't have to go undefeated. They just have to get to the tournament. And I think if they're healthy and they're hitting their stride at that time, it's very hard to look at it right now on September 1st and say, well, this is going to be the one thing that brings the Rams down.
1: Speaking of setting the bar high, it's set high in Buffalo, new stadium and high expectations. General Manager Brandon Bean.
10: I mean, I think every year you're trying to put the best roster, the best team, a championship level roster, whatever, however you determine that, however I determine it, however anyone determines that's evaluating each team. And so, I think for a number of years, we felt like we could, you know, contend for a division title, which gets you a ticket to the dance and, you know, hopefully host, you know, a game or, you know, sometimes more and, you know, get to that game. We've been there. We've been a steady contender. We didn't win the division last year, but still made the postseason. I think we had won the previous five AFC East. So I think we've had our opportunities and, you know, unfortunately, you know, each year kind of takes its own turn. But, yeah, I mean, we're excited about this team.
1: And led by quarterback Josh Allen, who might be playing with a chip on his shoulder?
11: Yeah, I think I'll always have a chip on my shoulder. You know, the way that last season ended, you know, I wasn't happy with it. Haven't been happy with any of the seasons the way they've ended. So got to continue to find ways to keep getting better, keep pushing ourselves and, you know, just keep grinding away and keep knocking at the door.
1: Looking to come back after that playoff loss to Denver. The Packers, meanwhile, and running back Josh Jacobs. Jacobs placed on the commissioner's exempt list over the weekend, the move coming after Jacobs was formally charged with a pair of misdemeanors stemming from an alleged incident with a woman in May. General Manager Brian Gutekunst says they haven't seen the video.
12: I think that's to be seen, but like I'm certainly hopeful that he will and certainly would expect that. But we're going to let this process play out and we'll be prepared either way. We have not seen the video. Again, those are legal things going on right now. So we'll let those play out. You know, that's really not, you know, for us. But in the appropriate times, if those things become available, we'll figure that stuff out when that time comes.
1: As for the offense without Jacobs, ESPN Packers reporter Rob Domofsky.
13: That plan for the Packers at running back is still very much a work in progress because they still have several questions that they need to answer. One, Marshawn Lloyd, their de facto number one running back. How much of a workload can he handle? And two, they just traded for a running back, Caleb Johnson, from the Steelers. How much can he absorb of the playbook? As for Lloyd, this is his third season, but he's played in exactly one game since he's been here. Now, he got through training camp healthy for the very first time, but Coach Matt LaFleur isn't going to overload him. LaFleur saying his availability has been critical, so we'll see. All that may add up to the fact that this may be time to turn things over more to Jordan Love. Since Love has been the starter here, they've had the third highest design run percentage in the league. It might finally be time to get away from that. And we have a story on ESPN.com today exploring that possibility and whether the time is right to turn Love loose a little bit more. And certainly the running back situation could play a big part in doing so.
1: Jacobs not on the Packers 53-man roster at the moment. Plenty of disrespect to go around. We'll hear that next. SportsCenter All Night at ESPN Radio.
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1: 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Plenty of focus on teams like the Rams, Bills, Ravens in the NFL. College, there's Ohio State, Oregon, Georgia at the top of the preseason rankings. Reigning champion Indiana quietly sitting at number 6. 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
2: Do you remember, Amber, a season where both the reigning college football national champ and the reigning Super Bowl champ were like dismissed before the season began?
3: No. That's actually an excellent point.
2: That's what we're dealing with right now.
3: It really is. Nobody's talking about Indiana and nobody's talking about the Seattle Seahawks. And it's strange because both of those teams are supposed to be very good again. Both of those teams are loaded again. I understand it a little bit more with Indiana because the Heisman Trophy winner isn't there anymore. And he's not the only piece that obviously they lost. College football is very transitional. And so I can understand giving that attention to any program again and expecting them to immediately be able to step back in and win another national championship in this landscape is very hard. But that is not at all the case, by the way, in Seattle. I mean, that's a completely different story at the NFL.
2: They're loaded again.
3: They're so loaded. I guess, I mean, they lost the Super Bowl MVP. I guess that's the only argument you can make, but then they re-upped in the draft immediately.
2: Jadarian Price and Zach Charbonnet is coming back. I'm with you.
3: I'm very bullish on the Seahawks. The Seahawks, I think, are going to be great again.
2: I don't remember a year like this where the two reigning champs in football were completely dismissed.
1: USC coach Lincoln Riley, meanwhile, taking issue with the criticism surrounding the Trojans opener at the LA Coliseum and the sparse attendance, which was listed at just over 51,000 at 96 degrees. Then there's Texas Tech and their coach Joey McGuire.
4: Not to take any shots, because I have a lot of respect for, you know, USC and Lincoln Riley, but man, it's really awesome to be playing in Lubbock, Texas, knowing we're going to be playing in front of 60,000.
1: They host Abilene Christian this weekend. 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
0: Number 5.
1: Couldn't quite get one out a night ago, but the Rockies do get one out en route to beating the Orioles on Tuesday. 850 KOA.
6: Oh, one pitch. And this is drilled deep to right field. Rutfield has done it. He's given the Rockies the lead 4-2 here in the bottom of the seventh.
0: Number 4.
1: Nationals getting another win over the Braves, seeing a memorable Major League debut in the process. Nationals Radio Network.
7: Swing and a ball and well to deep left field. This is way back. Hicklin to the wall, looking up. It is gone. Goodbye. Zoom goes Yo-Yo Morales. His first hit of the major leagues is a home run in the back of the visitors' bullpen at Nationals Park.
0: Number 3.
1: In Chicago, Brewers got a go-ahead homer from Christian Yelich in the 6th, and then some insurance in the 8th. 620 WTMJ.
8: Ortiz waits on a 1-2 pitch from Ferguson. Yelich, big lead at 2nd. Here it comes. Fly ball, left center. Crow Armstrong back onto the warning track. Running out of room. It's gone. Taking a ride on the Wrigley Express. Joey Ortiz hits a 2-run home run. His 8th home run of the year.
0: Number 2.
1: Guardians beat Toronto thanks in large part to 13 strikeouts from Gavin Williams, who also gets some offensive support as well. WTAM.
7: The pitch. Swung on, hit a ton. Deep left field. Down the line. It is gone. On a pinch hit. First pitch. 2-run homer down the left field line. Deep onto the home run porch for Angel Hanal.
0: Number 1.
1: 25 combined runs for the Pirates and Giants. The final run scoring in the 9th. 93-7 the Fan.
8: Here's the 2-1. Swinging a ground ball. Stabbed at by Basabe. He has it and throws to first. Oh! Devers connected with the one-hop throw and the Pirates win it. If Devers catches the one-hop throw.
7: How about that?
8: We go to extra innings. He does not. And that's how the Pirates win it.
1: For the Giants, Logan Webb gives up 9 of the runs. His last two road starts, 14 runs and 4 2/3. 5 hours on the court. That's next. 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
24: Pitch to Yelich. 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
1: They were staying up late in New York, SportsCenter all night, ESPN Radio, the ESPN app, Sirius XM, Channel 80. Heading into the U.S. Open, there had been five instances where the men's top seed had been bounced from a major tournament in round number one. The first instance happened to John Newcomb, and it was at the U.S. Open in 1971. It happened twice to Stefan Edberg, and it also happened twice to Leighton Hewitt. Two of the instances, Newcomb in 71 and Edberg in 1990 at the U.S. Open. Two of the five at the U.S. Open on Arthur Ashe on Tuesday. Men's top seed Alexander Zverev facing one serious test against Lorenzo Sonego of Italy. Zverev took the opening set, but Sonego came back and won the next two. Zverev able to survive the fourth set, winning that one 7-5, which forced a fifth and deciding set.
2: And Alexander Zverev comes back from 2 points away from being out as the top seed.
3: 7-5.
2: And he's through in a marathon opening round encounter.
1: The match ending just before 2 a.m. in New York City. Alexander Zverev winning 6-4 in the fifth and deciding set.
4: An amazing battle between you and Lorenzo. As first round matches go, that is about as tough as it gets. He was throwing everything at you tonight. Just give us your initial reaction to the match.
5: Well, I'm just happy I won. That's it. I think, yeah. Incredible battle, a lot of up and downs. I mean, nearly 5 hours for a first round. I think this is the longest first round match I've ever played in my life. So credit to him. He played amazing tennis today. Would have beaten a lot of players for sure, but I'm happy to be through.
4: As you say, nearly 5 hours, you know, best of five set, Grand Slam tennis, it's the ultimate test in our sport. I'm sure you would have loved to have won more comfortably today, but how satisfying is it to win a match like this, and how much does it speak to the work that you do with your team?
5: No, actually, I'm happy that I won this kind of battle, because this is exactly the match that I needed. I struggled the last two tournaments, I didn't play well. And sometimes good things happen after you fight through one of these matches. So I'm hoping that will be the case for me this tournament. And at the end of the day, I'm just happy I won. I think everybody's tired. Everybody wants to go to sleep. So have a good night and see you tomorrow.
1: Alexander Zverev, the fourth one seed to win a U.S. Open first round match in five sets. Yvonne Lendl did it in 1988. The other guy to do it did it twice. John McEnroe, who happened to be on the call for ESPN for Tuesday's match, the five-setter, where Zverev survives and moves into round number two. SportsCenter all night, ESPN Radio to baseball. The AL West is down to one game separating the top two teams. As for the team in last place in that division, they are getting new ownership. Artie Moreno, who's owned the Angels for nearly two dozen years, is handing over the keys to Rams owner Stan Kroenke, a reported $4 billion. Moreno purchased the Angels in 2003, had early success, but then it went south despite having the likes of Mike Trout and Shohei Ohtani. They've made the playoffs once since 2010. This is their 11th consecutive losing season. As for the reaction from Trout, who's close with Moreno?
6: Yeah, I mean, it's just, I think, you know, I haven't talked to Artie at all, I think seeing the reaction from the fans and some of the guys and just the whole vibe, I think it was, you needed for a fresh start. I think the biggest thing is, you know, getting that feeling of, you know, getting that winning culture back and having that vibe in the club. I've got 4 years left on my deal. I'm excited. You know, look, it's, you know, the track record is there. So super excited to meet him and talk to him. I get to know him a little bit and see where it goes.
1: Trout saying he doesn't change his desire to stay with the franchise for the remainder of his contract. On ESPN 710 LA, our John Ireland.
7: Not only do you get a new owner, you get number one at the top of the wish list, the guy with the deepest pockets in all of sports that has won a title in every sport he's been in. He's won a Super Bowl with the Rams. He's won a Stanley Cup with the Avalanche. He's won an NBA title with the Nuggets. Arsenal's won the English Premier League. I mean, you talk about going from the worst to first. This is it. Orange County, which is massive, has tons of fans. And when the Angels were good, they were drawing. And, you know, when they won the World Series in 2002, they caught lightning in a bottle.
8: Right.
7: they can get back to that now that they have an owner with deep pockets.
1: And since moving back to L.A. in 2016, Stan Kroenke's Rams twice have been to the Super Bowl. And, of course, they're a favorite this year as well. You heard the resume he has with other sports franchises, ESPN insider Tim Kirkchin.
3: I think it's going to change for the good no matter what. I had a source tell me today this is a great day for the Angels and a great day for Major League Baseball. The Angels the last 11 years have been to the playoffs one time. They didn't win a playoff game in that series, and for the majority of that time, they had two of the greatest players we've ever seen, Shohei Ohtani and Mike Trout, on the team. And again, with Artie Moreno, who did some really good things early on in his tenure as the owner, lately it's that I was told he has an inability to make a decision, and yet he insists on making every decision. And that's become a problem. And the Ohtani situation, when they lost him to free agency, Artie said, we're going to trade him. Then they said, no, we're not. We're going to keep him. And then they didn't make a representative offer in order to keep him. And again, when the fans are chanting, you know, we want a new owner, which they have been at Angels home games, that's not a good sign either.
1: Now, Kroenke taking over the Angels. The sale should be official in 2027. On the heels of Tuesday's news, though, seemingly rejuvenating the franchise, the Angels still see loss number 86.
8: 3-1 count on Spencer Jones. High fly ball, deep right center. Trout back on the track at the wall. See ya! A home run for Spencer Jones. A two-run shot. And the Yankees are up 2-0. And there it is. He breaks an 0-for-23 with a base hit to left center field. Jones will score. Stopping at second is Jazz Chisholm. It's an RBI single for Grisham. And boy, did he need that. 5-3 Yanks.
1: That RBI single in the eighth, snapping an 0-for-23 drought. Michael Kay calling it on the YES Network. Yankees a 7-3 win over the Angels, who are tied with the Rockies and the Athletics for the most losses in Major League Baseball at 86. Loss number 86 for the Athletics coming against Texas.
9: Suarez delivers, and there's a line drive off the glove of Stefanik and out into right field. It's a base hit for Nemo, his fourth of the night. Langford comes in to score. Rangers lead it 8-1. So Nemo tonight, four hits and five runs batted in.
1: 105-3, the fan, 5 RBI. Third career game with at least 5 RBI. Rangers get the win over the Athletics, 8-5. Rangers with the win, picking up ground on the Astros in the AL West.
11: The pitch, swing, and a line drive, fair again on the chalk and right. Vargas scores, Benintendi's going to be set. Here comes the throw, it's late. It is a two-run double for Colson Montgomery.
1: ESPN 1000, White Sox a 5-1 win over the Astros. Astros loss, Rangers win, so Houston's lead over the Rangers for first in the AL West is down to one game. The White Sox remain three games ahead of the Guardians for first place in the Central. Guardians getting an impressive outing from Gavin Williams against Toronto.
12: Williams is ready. Here's the 0-2 pitch. Swing and a miss. A career high 13 strikeouts for Gavin Williams. And he'll walk to the third base dugout to a standing ovation.
1: Tom Hamilton calling it on WTAM in Cleveland. Guardians a 6-1 win over the Blue Jays. Gavin Williams gets those 13 strikeouts. That's a career high in his 7 innings of 2-hit ball. His manager, Stephen Vogt.
13: Absolutely lights out, Gavin. And to make that big of a transition from his last time out to that, just credit to him, credit to our pitching team to get him back on track. That was super impressive.
1: 10th game this season for him with double-digit strikeouts. Guardians get the win. They've won 9 of their last 11. SportsCenter All Night, ESPN Radio at Wrigley. Cubs and Brewers. Chicago hitting 19 homers in the last 4 games combined. Tuesday, they had none. That was not the case for the Brewers.
24: Pitch to Yelich. Drive into right. It is back. Way back. Gone for Yelich. The Brewers take the lead at Wrigley.
14: Ortiz. Ortiz waits on a 1-2 pitch from Ferguson. Yelich, big lead at second. Here it comes. Fly ball, left center. Crow Armstrong back onto the warning track. Running out of room. It's gone. Taking a ride on the Wrigley Express. Joey Ortiz hits a two-run home run. His eighth home run of the year. And the Brewers add two more.
1: 620 WTMJ. Brewers a 9-4 win over the Cubs. Milwaukee 8 games ahead of the Cubs for the lead in the NL Central. As for the Phillies and Diamondbacks.
15: Here's the 2-2. Swung on, line to right center. That's a base hit. That'll get him home. Crawford coming around. And Bryce Harper with a 4-hit night tonight. He's been on base all 5 times. And the Phillies now lead it 6-1 here in the 8th inning.
1: Phillies at the top of the wild card standings in the National League. Beat the Diamondbacks 7-1, Sports Radio 94, WIP, Bryce Harper, 4-for-4 with the walk, reaching base, season high 5 times. Diamondbacks, meanwhile, 3 straight losses. Sports Center All Night, ESPN Radio.
16: It's the stupidest shit I've ever heard.
17: People trying to take advantage of the system, I just think it's embarrassing where we are with college football.
18: At what point does this mess merge over into the NFL's lane enough to where they say, okay, children, let's lend our hand to you?
1: The head of the SEC's executive committee telling ESPN that the conference will not budge on its rule that NFL players cannot return to college, saying the conference is, quote, prepared to defend our rules. They want Commissioner Greg Sankey to feel empowered to levy significant penalties. The comments coming, of course, amid the potential showdown between LSU and the conference over the eligibility of former NFL players who've committed to the Tigers but have yet to be formally added to the roster by Coach Lane Kiffin earlier on Unsportsmanlike. Our Courtney Cronin.
19: He keeps trying to play the victim in all of this. And that's the frustrating part, because anytime he gets in front of an open mic, what comes out of his mouth, it's nonsensical to the rest of us who live in reality. But to Lane, living in Lane land, he's being victimized. His team is being victimized because they're trying to play within the quote unquote rules, which have since been changed. Yet he's like, well, no, you only changed them recently. We should be able to abide by what we believe are the rules, what we believe is reality. It's everybody else is doing it one way, yet he thinks his way is the right way. And that's what drives me insane when it comes to Lane Kiffin, because what are we not talking about? The Clemson game. Why are we not talking about it? Because of him and his decisions this week to make everything about this week other than the week one opener.
1: LSU opens up against Clemson and their coach, Dabo Swinney.
17: I would just say it's kind of embarrassing. I mean, honestly, it's just embarrassing that's where we are. I don't blame the kids. People trying to take advantage of the system. I just think it's embarrassing where we are with college football. And we've been there for a while. So I just keep my energy and my focus on and my energy on the things that I control and the things that matter. And that's these kids here and our team. But, you know, all that outside stuff. I mean, we just kind of, no pun intended, we just stay in our lane, you know, here at Clemson. Try to. But it's embarrassing. I mean, it really is. You know, we have no rules. There's no governance. I mean, it's a joke. There's zero rules. And when you enforce rules, somebody just goes and finds a judge to say, no, you can't enforce that rule. So never did I think I'd be living in an era like this, but that's where we are.
1: And we'll see what the judge says later this week. There's a court hearing Thursday in state court in Baton Rouge where a judge will decide whether or not to issue a preliminary injunction. ESPN analyst Booker McFarland.
20: I agree with Dabo. Like, don't blame the kids, blame the system. I think if you talk to anybody, the system has been broken for a long time. The rules, there are no rules, and I think that's the biggest issue. If you talk to anybody down in Baton Rouge, they're going to follow the rules. Whatever the rules are, they're going to follow the rules, and that includes Lane Kiffin. So I feel Dabo. I understand what Dabo's saying, and I think everybody in college football is just looking for a little help, some guidance. Put the rules out there where everybody knows what the rules are, and a stop allowing these rules to be adjusted by this court and that court and this court over here. I think that's the biggest issue. I think everyone is tired, and even the people in Baton Rouge are tired. They just want to know what the rules are. And if this comes down Thursday where the court said these kids can't play, LSU's not going to play them. But as long as they're eligible to play, I think you got to give Lane and any other coach out there, their job is to win football games. Their job is to push the limits of the rules, not to break the rules, but to push the limits. And I think that's what's going on, not only in Baton Rouge, but across the country.
22: 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What's your biggest concern going into the season here with LSU?
20: You know, everybody focuses a lot on Sam Levitt and the quarterback and Lane Kiffin and Charlie Weiss Jr. I love that. But for me, the biggest issue is this. LSU could not run the football last season. They were at or near the bottom in the SEC in rushing the football. They have got to figure out a way to run the ball, because a one-dimensional team, Kevin, is not a good football team. Lane knows that. Look at everywhere he's been. Everywhere he's been, they've been able to run the football. Look at Ole Miss with Kawan Lacy. You got to be able to run the football. So I think if you're an LSU fan, you can focus on Sam Leavitt. You can talk about Tre'Davious Green. You can talk about all the weapons. But if LSU can't run the football on Saturday night, it's going to be a long night in Death Valley.
9: LSU hosting Clemson in what may just be the biggest game on the college football calendar this weekend. We'll see it on ABC. We'll hear it here on ESPN Radio. Well, the SEC will be in court Thursday. This morning, there will also be focus in court. That's next. SportsCenter All Night. It's ESPN Radio.
0: This weekend on ESPN Radio, it's a showdown between the top two teams in the NL East. Matt Olson and the Atlanta Braves are in Philadelphia for a critical series against Kyle Schwarber and the Phillies.
2: 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Kyle Schwarber!
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10: 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Traffic.
21: Overnight construction causing the delays on the highway right now. Eastbound on the 401, the collectors at Victoria Park, the two left lanes are closed. Again, in the collectors at Kennedy, the two left lanes are closed, and it's slow through both of those exits. Southbound on the 410 at Sandalwood Parkway, the left lane is closed, seeing pretty significant delays just through the Sandalwood exit. And a few in-town problems, a collision at Jarvis and Dundas has the two right lanes closed. Finch closed both ways east of Young for a fire investigation. Election Day in Scarborough Southwest is September 3rd. Mark your X and vote from 9 a.m. to 9 p.m. Learn more at elections.on.ca. From the News Talk 1010 Traffic Center, I'm Adil Lakhani.
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1: 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Tiger Woods will be back in court in the morning, and according to court documents, expected to change his plea in his DUI case, the case stemming from that rollover crash in Florida back in March. Woods clipped a truck, rolled his Land Rover onto its side, crawled out without any injuries, but was arrested. Authorities say Woods agreed to a breathalyzer. That showed no signs of alcohol, but they say he refused a urine test. The report from the crash saying deputies found a couple of pain pills in his pocket and he showed signs of impairment. You may recall Woods has since traveled outside the country to seek treatment at an inpatient facility. Woods initially pleading not guilty to driving under the influence, but that could be changing with the plea conference hearing that's scheduled for this morning. Back to the U.S. Open, men's top seed Alexander Zverev was 2 points away from elimination, but survives a five-setter to advance to round number two. Gael Monfils advances in four sets on his 40th birthday, oldest man to win a U.S. Open match since Jimmy Connors won on his 40th birthday in 1992. On the women's side, fourth seed Coco Gauff moves on in straight sets.
3: Commencing high level. None of the unwanted drama that we've seen from Coco. Serve was on. She had to respond. An opponent who played really well and tested her, pushed her midway in the second set.
1: Gauff winning 3 and 4 to advance in straight sets. She's won 15 of her last 17 matches, including 7 in a row.
4: Well, Coco, first round, Arthur Ashe Stadium, under the lights. What are the emotions you have as you step foot on Arthur Ashe Stadium for the first time?
5: Actually, I wasn't that nervous today, which is a shock. When I walked out on the court, I was on the warm-up, I was trying to hold back a smile. Yeah, it's incredible to be back on this court. Thank you, guys. It's never something I take for granted, and I love playing in this atmosphere.
4: You came out playing incredible tennis, up a set and a break. Zeynep really raised her level, started to play a lot more aggressive. What adjustments do you make in a situation like that when your opponent seems to be playing at such a high level?
5: Yeah, I think I was just trying not to panic. She started coming to the net and playing great tennis, and, you know, I know that I can raise my level if I need to, and, you know, I like to challenge my opponent to let them keep up the level the whole match, and if they do, you know, I clap my hands and I walk off court with my head held high, but I was able to settle down. That 3-all game was really important, or 3-2, I don't remember, was really important, so once that happened, I was fine, I think.
1: Gauff wins it. 3 and 4 in an hour and 20 minutes, tied for her second shortest U.S. Open first round match. Sports Center all night, ESPN Radio. Back to baseball, and if you like offense, how about the Pirates and Giants?
6: Here's the pitch. Davis hits one into right, base hit, he comes through. Valdez in to score. Jacob Gonzalez will come in to score. 2-run hit for Henry Davis. Hit it the other way to right field. Pirates up 7-5 in the third. Here's a swing and a deep drive out to right center. Brandon Lau with the long ball. He's done that so many times this year. Number 29 for Lau. And the Pirates up 12-7.
1: 12-7 there, but the Giants would rally and tie the game. So offense, yes. Defense?
6: Andrew Kisner, a veteran catcher, back behind the plate. Here's the 2-1. Swinging a ground ball, stabbed at by Basabe. He has it and throws to first.
1: Oh!
6: Devers can't get the one-hop throw, and the Pirates win it.
1: 93-7 the fan. Pirates take advantage of the error, and they win it 13-12. Third game this season in which both teams scored at least a dozen runs. Pirates wind up with their fifth walk-off win of the season, 13-12. 9 of those runs in the third inning alone, and they do it without an extra base hit. Paul Skeens, despite the Pirates' win, roughed up. He fails to go 5 innings for the 7th start this season. 5 runs allowed in the second inning. As for Logan Webb, 9 earned runs, most he's allowed in 202 career starts. Cardinals also putting up double digits. They do it in L.A.
9: The pitch by Vesia. A swing, and that ball is hit high and deep to right field. Back to the wall. It is a gunner for Sajacy. His second home run tonight and his third RBI. 10-3 Cardinals at Chavez Ravine.
7: As Baez hits one into left center field, this one is going back at the track. This ball is gone as Joshua Baez joins in on the fun with a solo home run. And the Cardinals now extend their lead to 11-4.
1: Cardinals Radio Network. Cardinals a 13-8 win over the Dodgers, who allow 13 runs and 5 homers, both tied for the most they've allowed in a game this season. Cardinals trail the Padres by 4 for the final NL wildcard spot. Padres a 4-3 loss to the Reds. American League wildcard. Cleveland has that third spot. They beat the Blue Jays 6-1. Gavin Williams, 13 strikeouts over 7 innings. Rangers, an 8-5 win over the Athletics. Orioles, meanwhile, a 4-2 loss to the Rockies. Orioles loss snaps a 4-game win streak. Jackson Holliday, 3-for-5 with his 7th home run of the season. Rays, a 6-2 win over the Mets. Rays are 27-17 since the All-Star break. College football this season. That's next. SportsCenter All Night at ESPN Radio.
0: 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We open the season in Death Valley. Dabo Swinney and the Clemson Tigers are heading to Baton Rouge to face Lane Kiffin and number 11 LSU. 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
10: 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Traffic.
21: Overnight construction causing the delays on the highway right now. Eastbound on the 401, the collectors at Victoria Park, the two left lanes are closed. Again, in the collectors at Kennedy, the two left lanes are closed, and it's slow through both of those exits. Southbound on the 410 at Sandalwood Parkway, the left lane is closed, seeing pretty significant delays just through the Sandalwood exit. And a few in-town problems. A collision at Jarvis and Dundas has the two right lanes closed. Finch closed both ways east of Young for a fire investigation. Election Day in Scarborough Southwest is September 3rd. Mark your X and vote from 9 a.m. to 9 p.m. Learn more at elections.on.ca. From the News Talk 1010 Traffic Center, I'm Adil Lakhani.
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1: And an epic five-setter at the U.S. Open to close out the night session. Men's top seed Alexander Zverev survives in five sets to advance. Rangers win, Astros lose. Houston's lead in the West is down to a game. White Sox still lead Cleveland by three in the Central. Braves over the Phillies, now three in the NL East.
14: Big 12 athletic directors have unanimously agreed to ban professionals from returning to Big 12 schools in all sports. This follows in line with similar concepts announced by the Big Ten and SEC.
17: The NCAA could have been the bus driver on this, and they kept kicking the can down the road, which is why we have issue after issue.
19: They're trying to keep that line separate between what constitutes an NCAA player and a professional.
20: The obvious has come to fruition. People in college athletics don't want people who leave the NFL and come back to college athletics.
1: Busy weekend on the way for college football. Once we figure out who's playing, lawyers and judges will be deciding that, specifically who's eligible to be on rosters, specifically the roster at LSU. Lane Kiffin's been trying to add players who are coming back from their summer with NFL teams. ESPN's Heather Dinich.
22: This is Lane Kiffin. He is the lightning rod of news, even when he's sitting on his couch at home. And so he's one of the most polarizing figures in the sport. And so everything is magnified with this program. I mean, I heard you guys talking about the hoops coaches as well. You've got the governor who always weighs in. It's just such a unique place.

0: has been drafted or entered the draft, that you should be able to go back and play college sports again. You forego your eligibility when you make that decision. That's final. There's really, in my opinion, no ifs, ands, or buts. Timing is one of the critical components in life in every facet, be it a job, marriage, children, whatever that is. Sometimes it goes your way, sometimes it doesn't. And to be able to say that you've been playing in preseason games, or you were drafted, or you signed a contract, and you're going to be able to go back and play college football again, in my opinion, is egregious.
1: Does Lane have to make the college football playoffs this season?
0: No, absolutely. What, are you going to fire him? Absolutely not. No. I mean, do I think LSU fans will be thrilled with, you know, an 8-4 season where they get hot late and have some big wins, and it's still, you can look at it and say, Amber, man, look at what they're building. This is going to be great. They're heading in the right direction. Probably not. No. But what, here's what I say about kind of teams finishing their seasons nowadays. Who has been happy with a non-national title season in recent memory? I mean, there are not a lot of teams that are walking around with their chest puffed out because they won a conference championship anymore, or they won a big bowl game anymore. It's kind of national championship or bust across the board. Alabama won a road playoff game, first team to do it, by the way. And you're talking about a large majority of the fan base in the state that I reside in that thinks Kalen DeBoer should be fired, that he's not the guy. And went out and did some remarkable things last year. So the game has changed. We have not retrained our brains to that just yet. But by no means do I think that Lane Kiffin has to, must, better make the playoffs if there's going to be any sort of anything negative coming his way as far as his job status or anything of that.
2: The Lane Kiffin era at LSU gets underway with its first matchup against Clemson this weekend. You'll see it on ABC. You'll hear it here on ESPN Radio. When they get to the field, offensive spotlight on the quarterbacks. ESPN analysts Roddy Jones and Tom Luganville.
3: There's such a limited sample size, but Vezina is an upperclassman. He's traveled with Clemson before. He's played in games. He's been in other hostile environments. You cannot go down into Death Valley and Baton Rouge and start a true freshman. That being said, I think Christopher Vezina will play, and I also think Tate Reynolds will play. I think there's going to be a run game package for Tate Reynolds, maybe move the pocket a little bit, get him outside of the pocket, force LSU to have to contend with two guys. Vezina, I think, just gives him a little bit more maturity given where the game is being played at. I think that's important. Expect both to play. With Sam Levitt, it's interesting. I go back to a game I broadcasted between Ole Miss and Georgia Tech. And at this time, it was maybe the second start for Jackson Dart. And I remember talking to Lane Kiffin, and he's talking to me on the sideline. He said, I got to get this kid to understand that he can't take risks with the football. And if he doesn't start to understand that, we're going to have a problem. Well, that's almost exactly the same situation he's got with Sam Levitt. You love the riverboat gambler mentality. You love the gunslinger in him. He can make a ton of plays with his legs. He's got a big arm, but he's got to preserve the football because Lane Kiffin will not put up with it. He's got to stay healthy, preserve the football, and make the plays that are there to be made.
4: Roddy, to you, both Dabo and Lane, obviously are offensive gurus, but I know you have your eye on both defenses in this game.
5: There's a lot of focuses on the offense, but I think these two defenses will be pretty good. Starting with Clemson, who has Will Helt on the defensive line, who's one of the best defensive ends in the country. Sammy Brown at the linebacker position, who's the best off-ball linebacker in the country. And then Ashton Hampton, who's a projected first-round pick at corner. And Tom Allen, who's in his second year now as the Clemson defensive coordinator, you would expect to see a jump from this Clemson defense. They feel really good about the safety position after bringing in two transfers, two guys that are mature, really good tacklers as well on the back end. So I'm interested to see how Clemson's defense can be in Tom Allen's second year. And then you look at LSU and everything that they've got coming back, including number five, DJ Perkins on the back end, DJ Pickett on the back end, and then Whit Weeks in the middle. Those two guys are all-American type of players. Now, LSU may need some help on the defensive line. They could start two freshmen at defensive tackles. They were looking to get some help at defensive end. We'll see what happens with Xavier Harris coming back from the NFL. But this Blake Baker defense was excellent last year, and it should continue to be excellent this year.
2: And it all kicks off the Lane Kiffin era at LSU. And a quick start may be important there. Earlier on ESPN Radio, our Freddie Coleman.
6: It's not so much about LSU better not lose this game. It's about Lane Kiffin better not lose this game. Because if you do, with everything that you brought to the table and a $50 million roster, and then having judges all over the place granting you injunctions. So

0: You can have players who are on a pro football team. This is not so much about LSU winning. It's about Lane Kiffin. Because if you're 0-1 from the jump, there's going to be even more noise because plenty of people want to see Lane Kiffin fail, HD, than want to see Lane Kiffin succeed.
1: Big spotlight on the matchup with Clemson this weekend. And if it doesn't go well for LSU, our Ian Fitzsimmons says it'll be memorable.
2: It was already there. It was minimum of surviving advance in the college football play. Not just make it, but you better win and keep going. Survive in advance in the CFP before all of this. Now with this, one, it's his own fan base. Two, it's now nationally. Win or else, Padna. Win it all or else. I mean, at least the semifinals now with that fan base. I promise you, if they were to lose to Clemson as a 10-point favorite on Saturday night, it would be up there with App State beating Michigan. Remember, that Michigan team was preseason top 10, I think, right? So, yeah, it'd be up there with those kinds, where an FCS team comes in and beats a P4.
1: LSU Clemson in this big week one weekend of college football. We'll see it on ABC. We'll hear it here on ESPN Radio. Speaking of this weekend, sure, there's pressure on Lane Kiffin and LSU. Who's dealing with the most pressure as we go into week one? ESPN analyst Dusty Dvorak.
3: I think it's Florida State. And look, they beat New Mexico State by 17, but it was less than impressive. But Mike Norvell's had back-to-back losing seasons. They're 3-13 in ACC play in the last 2 years. This is a Monday night game. All the country's going to be watching with number 19 SMU coming to town. And Florida State needs to step up and play their best brand of football. This is a fan base and people around the Florida State program a little uneasy right now. They need to invoke some confidence. They need to have some type of momentum going before this bye week, and then they got to head out to Tuscaloosa. It's going to be a tall task. The offensive line struggled in the week zero opener. The third down defense struggled, and Ashton Daniels was just okay. Now you've got Kevin Jennings coming to town with SMU, a team led by Rhett Lashley. It's got a chance to be an ACC champion type of conversation. So this is a big spot for Florida State, but Mike Norvell needs to find a way for his team to play their best and get a win on Monday night.
1: See what happens as we come out of week one of the college football season. 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
4: Aaron Donald will be joining up with Myles Garrett as part of a Rams pass rush. He's coming out of retirement.
5: And then the Rams did that massive trade for Myles Garrett. And earlier this week, it became clear that he wanted to return to the Rams.
1: NFL season gets underway next week. Spotlight, of course, on the Rams. They're expected to be at the top of the hill. There's even talk about whether the Rams can run the table this season. Keep in mind, first three games were against the Niners, Giants, and Broncos. Possibility they could be 1-2 at the end of the month. The other question, when will Aaron Donald play? ESPN's Field Yates and Dan Graziano.
6: He just got there and he hasn't played in 2 years. So they're really kind of working him into practice now and seeing what, if anything, he's going to be able to deliver for them. Remember, their week one game is against the 49ers in Australia, and that game is 9 days from today. So you can't rule anything out, obviously, with Aaron Donald, and the Rams aren't going to rule him out in terms of playing week one, at least not yet. I would say, based on everything I've been told, a week two or three debut looks more likely than week one. But again, it's still on the table. And in terms of workload, they'll watch his snaps. Obviously, they have a lot of depth on that defensive line, even just beyond him and Myles Garrett. So they feel they have the ability early in the season to watch his snaps and count his snaps. And as you said, the goal is to win the Super Bowl, not to max him out in weeks 1, 2, 3.
7: Yeah, Graz, that seems to be the most important part. That Aaron Donald wasn't brought back out of retirement for this team to go 2-0 to start the year. It was to hold up a Lombardi Trophy for the second time in as many times that SoFi Stadium has hosted the Super Bowl. Every time we're discussing the problems for the Rams, it's like the most high society problem I can recall for an NFL team in some time. It's like, hey, how many snaps will the greatest defensive player of the last 20 years play in the first month of the season? Do the Rams have too many captains? They have 11, by the way, out of 53 players on the roster. Are the Rams traveling to Australia too late for the game? all, and the season's going to begin, and they're going to be real problems. And this team is not perfect. It's going to be a difficult first 5 weeks based off the schedule. But going into the season, things are about as rosy as they can be for the Los Angeles Rams, with aspirations to once again be a Super Bowl champion.
1: Questions that will be answered in time. The other big question, can they stay healthy? ESPN, Jason McCourty.
8: I just don't think this team, the way they've compiled it, the amount of talent that they have surrounding their quarterback and everyone else, if they're healthy, I don't see how they're not playing in the Super Bowl. And believe me, it is our job to poke holes and find interesting things to talk about. So just saying the Rams are good is boring. But as you look at their roster, you can say, all right, there's a little bit of a weakness at the inside linebacker spot. But that's not because those two guys aren't good. It's just the fact that everybody around them is a Pro Bowler and an All-Pro player. So I think it is definitely going to be helped. They have a tough schedule. Even out the gate, the teams that they're playing early on is going to be hard to get going and win. But you don't have to go undefeated. They just have to get to the tournament. And I think if they're healthy and they're hitting their stride at that time, it's very hard to look at it right now on September 1st and say, well, this is going to be the one thing that brings the Rams down.
1: Speaking of setting the bar high, it's set high in Buffalo, new stadium and high expectations. General Manager Brandon Bean.
9: I mean, I think every year you're trying to put the best roster, the best team, a championship level roster, whatever, however you determine that, however I determine it, however anyone determines that's evaluating each team. And so, I think for a number of years, we felt like we could, you know, contend for a division title, which gets you a ticket to the dance and, you know, hopefully host, you know, a game or, you know, sometimes more and, you know, get to that game. We've been there. We've been a steady contender. We didn't win the division last year, but still made the postseason. I think we had won the previous five AFC East. So I think we've had our opportunities and, you know, unfortunately, you know, each year kind of takes its own turn. But, yeah, I mean, we're excited about this team.
1: And led by quarterback Josh Allen, who might be playing with a chip on his shoulder?
10: Yeah, I think I'll always have a chip on my shoulder. You know, the way that last season ended, you know, I wasn't happy with it. I haven't been happy with any of the seasons the way they've ended. So got to continue to find ways to keep getting better, keep pushing ourselves and, you know, just keep grinding away and keep knocking at the door.
1: Looking to come back after that playoff loss to Denver. The Packers, meanwhile, and running back Josh Jacobs. Jacobs placed on the commissioner's exempt list over the weekend. The move coming after Jacobs was formally charged with a pair of misdemeanors stemming from an alleged incident with a woman in May. General Manager Brian Gutekunst says they haven't seen the video.
11: I think that's to be seen, but like I'm certainly hopeful that he will and certainly would expect that. But we're going to let this process play out and we'll be prepared either way. We have not seen the video. Again, those are legal things going on right now. So we'll let those play out. You know, that's really not, you know, for us. But in the appropriate times, if those things become available, we'll figure that stuff out when that time comes.
1: As for the offense without Jacobs, ESPN Packers reporter Rob Domofsky.
12: That plan for the Packers at running back is still very much a work in progress because they still have several questions that they need to answer. One, Marshawn Lloyd, their de facto number one running back. How much of a workload can he handle? And two, they just traded for a running back, Caleb Johnson, from the Steelers. How much can he absorb of the playbook? As for Lloyd, this is his third season, but he's played in exactly one game since he's been here. Now, he got through training camp healthy for the very first time, but Coach Matt LaFleur isn't going to overload him. LaFleur saying his availability has been critical, so we'll see. All that may add up to the fact that this may be time to turn things over more to Jordan Love. Since Love has been the starter here, they've had the third highest design run percentage in the league. It might finally be time to get away from that. And we have a story on ESPN.com today exploring that possibility and whether the time is right to turn Love loose a little bit more. And certainly the running back situation could play a big part in doing so.
1: Jacobs not on the Packers 53-man roster at the moment. Plenty of disrespect to go around. We'll hear that next. SportsCenter all night. It's ESPN Radio.
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16: 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Traffic.
17: On the 401 westbound express past Meadville Road, a collision now blocking the left lane, adding to that slowdown westbound of the express past Meadville Road. The three right lanes still closed for overnight construction, though that'll be out of there soon. Delays through the exit eastbound on the 401. Collectors at Victoria Park, again in the collectors at Kennedy, the two left lanes closed for overnight construction. Delays passing the exits on the 410 southbound. It's slow past Mayfield through Beauverde. And in-town Finch is closed both ways east of Young for a fire investigation. Avoid risky digs. 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From the Newstalk 1010 Traffic Center, I'm Adil Lakhani.
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1: 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Football is on our doorstep. Plenty of focus on teams like the Rams, Bills, Ravens in the NFL. College, there's Ohio State, Oregon, Georgia at the top of the preseason rankings. Reigning champion Indiana quietly sitting at number 6. 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
2: Do you remember, Amber, a season where both the reigning college football national champ and the reigning Super Bowl champ were like dismissed before the season began?
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2: Right now,
3: it really is. Nobody's talking about Indiana, and nobody's talking about the Seattle Seahawks. And it's strange because both of those teams are supposed to be very good again. Both of those teams are loaded again. I understand it a little bit more with Indiana because the Heisman Trophy winner isn't there anymore, and he's not the only piece that obviously they lost. College football is very transitional, and so I can understand
0: giving that attention to any program again and expecting them to immediately be able to step back in and win another national championship in this landscape is very hard. But that is not at all the case, by the way, in Seattle. I mean, that's a completely different story at the NFL.
2: They're loaded again.
0: They're so loaded. I guess, I mean, they lost the Super Bowl MVP. I guess that's the only argument you can make, but then they re-upped in the draft immediately.
2: Jadarian Price and Zach Charbonnet is coming back. I'm with you.
0: I'm very bullish on the Seahawks. The Seahawks, I think, are going to be great again.
2: I don't remember a year like this where the two reigning champs in football were completely dismissed.
1: USC coach Lincoln Riley, meanwhile, taking issue with the criticism surrounding the Trojans opener at the LA Coliseum and the sparse attendance, which was listed at just over 51,000 at 96 degrees. Then there's Texas Tech and their coach Joey McGuire.
4: Not to take any shots, because I have a lot of respect for, you know, USC and Lincoln Riley, but man, it's really awesome to be playing in Lubbock, Texas, knowing we're going to be playing in front of 60,000.
1: They host Abilene Christian this weekend. 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
5: Number 5.
1: Couldn't quite get one out a night ago, but the Rockies do get one out en route to beating the Orioles on Tuesday. 850 KOA.
7: Oh, one pitch. And this is drilled deep to right field. Rupp Field has done it. He's given the Rockies the lead 4-2 here in the bottom of the seventh.
5: Number 4.
1: Nationals getting another win over the Braves, seeing a memorable Major League debut in the process. Nationals Radio Network.
8: Swing and it ball it well to deep left field. This is way back. Hicklin to the wall, looking up. It is good. Goodbye. Zoom goes Yo-Yo Morales. His first hit of the major leagues is a home run in the back of the visitor's bullpen at Nationals Park.
5: Number 3.
1: In Chicago, Brewers get a go-ahead homer from Christian Yelich in the 6th. And then some insurance in the 8th. 620 WTMJ.
9: Ortiz waits on a 1-2 pitch from Ferguson. Yelich, big lead at second. Here it comes. Fly ball, left center. Crow Armstrong back onto the warning track. Running out of room. It's gone. Taking a ride on the Wrigley Express. Joey Ortiz hits a 2-run home run. His 8th home run of the year.
5: Number 2.
1: Guardians beat Toronto thanks in large part to 13 strikeouts from Gavin Williams, who also gets some offensive support as well. WTAM.
8: The pitch.
6: Swung on, hit a ton. Deep left field. Down the line. It is gone. On a pinch hit. First pitch. 2-run homer down the left field line. Deep onto the home run porch for Angel Hanal.
5: Number 1.
1: 25 combined runs for the Pirates and Giants. A final run scoring in the 9th. 93-7 the Fan.
7: Here's the 2-1. Swinging a ground ball. Stabbed at by Basabe. He has it and throws to first. Oh! Devers can't get the one-hop throw and the Pirates win it. If Devers catches the one-hop throw.
8: How about that?
7: We go to extra innings. He does not. And that's how the Pirates win it.
1: For the Giants, Logan Webb giving up 9 of the Pirates' 13 runs. It's Wednesday, September 2nd, birthday of Eric Dickerson. The Hall of Famer is 66 today. On Sportsmanlike is next. I'm Jay Reynolds, SportsCenter All Night. 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
17: On the 401 eastbound in the express pass, Dixie Road, a collision blocking the left lane. It's backed up now from the 403 westbound in the express pass, Medeville Road. An earlier crash still blocking the left lane there. A minor slowdown through the exit and southbound on the 404. It slows approaching the 401. Volume continuing southbound on the DVP to Don Mills. In town, Jarvis and Dundas, a collision there causing delays through the intersection. And Finch's closed both ways east of Young for a fire investigation. 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

0: you have a nickname like the Big Rig, you got to perform. And for Gavin Williams last night of the Cleveland Guardians, he was the Big Rig. 13 strikeouts against the lowly Toronto Blue Jays. Offense 6-1 for Cleveland over the Jays. And all of a sudden, you're staring a very, very important game in the face. And tomorrow night as well. Dylan Cease on the hill for Toronto tonight. Jose Soriano on the hill tomorrow. If they lose both games, they're 4.5 games out of a playoff spot with 21 to go. So pretty important 48 hours for the Toronto Blue Jays. Welcome in to First Up. It's Wednesday morning. Aaron Karolnik, Carlo Koliakovo. Coco, great to see you. How are we feeling today?
1: What's up, my man? We got a lot of time to break down the Jays, but, we got to do the show together yesterday, and all I could remember is getting to the studio and doing the full 4-hour show in the dark. And now I've got my lights on in my studio, and I see you've got your lights on, and I kind of feel different, but man, did the lights get turned off pretty quickly for the Toronto Blue Jays last night. You talked about nicknames. The Big Rig, 13 Ks last night. Ooh. In a game that he absolutely dominated the Toronto Blue Jays. And when you wake up and you start reflecting on the results, when we looked ahead at this series, we kind of felt like this was the game the Blue Jays were going to lose just because of the pitching matchup, right? So I don't think there needs to be too much of an overreaction. I think the thing you really need to be disappointed about is yesterday felt like a playoff game for the Toronto Blue Jays, given, the magnitude of the game, the spot that they are in the season, how many games they have left. And what it really reminded you of that in a playoff game that felt like, man, did the power disappear for the Toronto Blue Jays, because they had none. 13
0: two singles.
1: Strikeouts.
0: Two singles against Gavin Williams. That's it.
1: Yeah. And it's just, if you're kind of hoping this team makes a playoff run and gets in, there's one thing that this team is going to, lack once they get in there, and that's power. And, I think it was Keegan Mathison said it perfectly last night, because it was his comment that sort of allowed me to think like this. It's, in the playoffs against tough pitching, that's what you're going to face. It's going to be hard to string together 5, 6, 7 hits in a game. You're going to need that one big hit to make a difference in a game. And last night, through 5 innings, the Blue Jays got good enough pitching. They just, they get the lead 1-0. You're like, oh, wow, here we go. Through 5 innings, we got the lead. And it couldn't even last 1 inning, because in the bottom of that inning, they gave up a 2-run shot. And that's the difference for Cleveland. They got the home runs when they needed it. And the Blue Jays just don't seem to have that. And you wonder how much that's going to hurt the Blue Jays down the stretch here.
0: Oh, it's going to hurt them. It's going to hurt them a lot. That's a guarantee, for sure. You need to produce power and slugging, and the Blue Jays haven't done that at all this year. But, it's not over. Again, the odds were stacked against them before last night's game. They're still stacked against them leading into tonight's game. And looking around Major League Baseball last night, we saw Texas win. So they are now a game up on Toronto in conjunction with Baltimore, who lost, but they remain a game up on Toronto. Of course, Cleveland 2.5 ahead of the Toronto Blue Jays. Minnesota won last night. They're a game behind Toronto. So, we always knew this wasn't going to be easy for the Jays. They were going to have to have a very, very strong finish to the season. And you're right when you say last night's game, calling it a schedule loss is a stretch, but it's kind of like, third game in 4 nights on a West Coast road trip for a hockey team when you're playing your backup goalie. That's kind of what last night, you hope, it'd be great to win, but it's not overly likely. That's what happened last night. You start Spencer Miles, who was great as he always is. Your boy Eric Eddie goes in. He was all right. He pretty much gave you what you'd expect from Spencer.
1: Yeah, I thought he was good. It's unfortunate he gave up that 2-run shot, but in the 3 innings that he pitched, he looked really good. And he had, you know, good stuff, and he put himself in a position where leaving the game, he still allowed the Blue Jays to give themselves a chance to win. What I couldn't understand was, with a rested bullpen because of the off day, you're in the sixth inning and you bring in Joe Mantiply?
0: Seventh inning, Joe Mantiply comes into the game, down one. I have, Josh Schneider, I'm sure, spoke on that. I would imagine someone asked. We'll get that audio for you a little bit later, but it was nonsensical. It made zero sense to
1: me. Yeah.
0: And I guess you could make the case that, alright, we're already down 1-0. We're probably not going to produce any offense anyways. Let's just hope Mantiply can give us some innings and that we
1: save
0: can save Harlan
1: again.
0: Rogers, all these guys, Fluharty and Braden Fisher. I would imagine that is the logic, but I think it's pretty flawed. You're down one. Mantiply, I see him coming in. I'm like, first thought was, who is that? My second thought is, oh God, why? What are you doing?
1: Da, da, da, da.
0: Yeah, I'm like, oh, okay.
1: Mantiply.
0: Probably should be betting Cleveland live here because Mantiply from AAA's coming in with that weird sidearm action and is not going to produce good results. And of course he didn't. And then the game was over. And then I was thinking, all right, better prep for that big fantasy football draft tonight. So that's kind of where my mind went, but it's a disappointing result, but not an unexpected one. And it just sets the stage for the game of the year tonight.
1: It is.
0: You want to win the Cy Young Award, Dylan Cease? Go out and shove. Do what Gavin Williams did last night, tonight, and you'll be right there with Cam Schlittler.
1: Yeah. Like if the Blue Jays, you know, follow up the game last night with a win today, all is forgotten and they're right where they need to be and they're right where we expected them to be going into game three. 1-1 is just based on the pitching matchups, right? And then if they can find a way to win this series or at least lose the series 2-1 instead of getting swept, you're still within reach, right? Yeah, you kind of feel like they need the series win, but tonight's massive. Tonight is their season, I would say.
0: Yeah, it's really hard to dispute that.
1: Especially with your ace on the mound.
0: Yeah, the Jays, you gotta win this one. Joey Cantillo pitching for Cleveland, who in any other circumstance I'd be cheering for because he has an unbelievable name. But not tonight. By the way, love the earlier start, 6:40 start, beautiful stuff.
1: That's a thing in Cleveland.
0: Yeah, I know, it's great.
1: That's the norm for them.
0: That extra 30 minutes when the game ends for us, we wake up very early. It is it's amazing.
1: And I think the NHL is going to go through this year too with the new schedule with some of the TV agreements. That you're going to start seeing 6 o'clock games be played, from my understanding.
0: Probably not for the Leafs, but yeah, maybe for other teams.
1: I love 6 o'clock games.
0: Oh yeah.
1: And I understand why 7 o'clock needs to be the norm because people work and traffic and you want people in their seats when the game starts, but 6 o'clock during the week, giddy up.
0: Yeah, that's a beautiful thing. And so, 6:40 tonight, and then tomorrow's an afternoon game, 1:10, Jose Soriano against Tanner Bibee of the Cleveland Guardians. So, big pressure here, because again, how many times have we said over the course of the year, it's over, it's over, it's over. It's really not. Even if they were to get swept, their next six games are against the Athletics and the Royals. What if they go 5-1 in those six games?
1: You're right.
0: It's not over because again, you're still competing against literal trash.
1: Yeah.
0: Like, no, below you're absolutely 500 right. teams.
1: But you gotta feel like if that's the case and they do it against the Guardians are a team that has been very streaky.
0: Yeah, you're right.
1: In a positive way.
0: They're pretty good too. I look at the Guardians lineup, I'm watching it, this guy comes up, then this guy, like, oh, they're how's this team a couple games over 500? They should be way better than that.
1: Yeah, they just play like very steady, smart, situational baseball. They get great pitching. Remember we had Matt Underwood on yesterday.
0: Matt Underwood. Frank's bro.
1: And I asked him, I said, what was the key to the success for them last year when they went on this incredible run? It was pitching. And kind of feels like they've got the same thing going for them this year with their rotation. And obviously when you get that type of performance from Williams last night, it's kind of feel pretty good if you're the Guardians, knowing that you get that pitching, you execute small ball, you play great situational baseball. Chances are it's going to bode well for you, and you got to hope that the Blue Jays can find a way to, you know, find that type of game too for themselves, because the power does not exist for the Blue Jays.
0: Yeah, especially against someone like Gavin Williams, who was utterly dominant in pro sports. If you're performing like Gavin Williams was last night, just pure dominance, like Toronto had no chance. Like he was untouchable. 13 strikeouts in 7 innings. That must feel so damn good. You're standing on the hill, you see Vladdy, you're like, ha! Yeah, right. It's like,
1: buddy, how many times do we have to watch a 99, 100-mile-an-hour fastball go right down the middle of the plate, and Vladdy just saw it? He just saws it to the shortstop or to the third baseman.
0: I know. Exit velocity, though, man. Like, you wouldn't believe some of these hard-hit balls. Like, eventually, they're going to fall in, and they're going to go over the fence, right?
1: That for 5 months.
0: Yeah, exactly. No, I mean, you know what? What I was thinking, when you have someone like Gavin Williams, who was, again, amazing last night, and this is what we saw in the postseason. You need your $500 million man to step up and do something for you. Like, what, Brett Bateman's all of a sudden going to be ripping doubles against Gavin Williams? I love Brett Bateman. He's been great, but you got to keep things in a realistic tone, right? Wait, what do you think? Miles Straw and Nathan Lucas and, you know, like, come on. Like, we know what these guys are. We know the limitations. There should be no limitations on someone like Vladimir Guerrero Jr., because we've seen it in the past, and you paid him as such. The limitation is he's kind of like a bull. He has been one of the worst hitters in baseball for a long time now. And, again, if we expect him, really expecting that to change at this point of the season is stupid, and I can't believe I'm still talking about that being a possibility, because it's probably not going to happen, but it's just so frustrating where you see this guy hitting in the two hole, and then you got Alejandro Kirk in the three hole, and you're thinking, oh boy, all right. Poor Alejandro's got to come up with nobody on base every single time. He's been so good for the Jays. Kirk and Springer have been the Blue Jays' workhorses, and Brett Bateman. Three of the top four hitters have been great for the Jays for a long time now, and the other guy just is not pulling his weight, which is really, really unfortunate. Fangraphs has the Jays with a 16% chance to make the postseason as of this morning. And losing that game, the head-to-head game against Cleveland, it's a big drop in the playoff odds, which is very unfortunate. It's amazing how quickly the buzz can just die down, right? You sweep Seattle, where everyone's like, here we go, get those playoff tickets. Let's go find our jerseys from last year's playoff run, and then you get your ass kicked by Cleveland, and it's back to, all right. Well,
1: it's one game.
0: Yeah,
1: it's one game. The Blue Jays have been very good responding after losses.
0: Yep.
1: In this recent, you know, stretch of six or more weeks that they've played this type of baseball. So that's what we have to, you know, trust that same team's going to show up after a loss.
0: That's exactly it. And Dylan Cease needs to shove tonight. There's really no other alternative for him.
1: Agreed.
0: So Cease versus Cantillo, 6:40 first pitch from Cleveland. Keegan Mathison's on the show today. We'll talk to him about what happened last night and what needs to happen tonight for the Jays to get back on the board. The National Football League season begins 1 week from today.
1: We are one week away.
0: Ben Volen's going to join us in about an hour. Early appearance from Benny Volen, who we love. Fantastic guest, fantastic writer. Really looking forward to that. So a lot of excitement in the air, and we'll be talking a lot of NFL throughout the course of the morning. Also, big news for my guy, Jackson Koivun, yesterday.
1: I heard.
0: Very proud.
1: Wow.
0: Listen, you have Leo and Mia, and I have Jackson.
1: How did he get that nod?
0: Yeah, it was still a little questionable, I will concede. But the President's Cup team is out. Great news for Jackson Koivun. Great news for Canadians as Corey Connors and Nick Taylor make the squad as well. So a ton to get to today. It's Wednesday morning here on First Up. I'm Aaron Korolnik. That's Carlo Colaiacomo. 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
3: On the 401 eastbound in the express past Dixie Road, a collision still blocking the left lane. It's backed up from the 410 and the southbound 410, a little backed up getting onto the eastbound 401 as a result. Westbound on the 401 express past Medivell Road, a collision in the left lane also causing a delay from Liverpool Road. into town trouble. Jarvis and Dundas, a collision there, causing delays through the intersection. And Finch is closed both ways east of Young for an ongoing fire investigation. Are you planning to dig? 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From the News Talk 1010 Traffic Center, I'm Adil Lakhani.
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18: You ain't first, you're last.
19: That's the motto. Drop a few pills and pop a few champagne bottles.
0: So there's been a lot of talk of late about buying and selling of sports franchises, Mark Walter selling the Lakers, and you know everything that's going to come with that. And
1: people are cashing in, man.
0: They are. And yesterday, Artie Moreno, who you may know as the now former owner of the Los Angeles Angels of Anaheim, sold his franchise to the Cronkies, who own a million different sports
1: Yeah, basically
0: franchises.
1: Own everything right now.
0: Denver Nuggets, the LA Rams, the Colorado Avalanche, Arsenal, amongst other stuff. And now they own the LA Angels. And I don't know, how do you have so much money where you could buy all that? I don't know how that works, but $4 billion for the Angels. And it's a really interesting case study as to, yes, you can spend money, but yes, you could just incredibly mismanage an organization to the point that you have zero success, in spite of having two of the best players in the history of the sport, Mike Trout and Shohei Ohtani. They haven't had a playoff appearance in 15 years.
1: Yeah.
0: They have zero playoff wins since 2009, the LA Angels. And they spent, but they are just so bad. So incredibly bad.
1: Yeah.
0: And I don't know if we'll ever see anything like this again. The way that they spend, the players that they've had, and the lack of success, I think Angels fans this morning, if you exist out there in Anaheim, are extremely pleased at this transaction.
1: Yeah, and especially with the way the whole Ohtani, you know, situation played out and how badly that was mismanaged by the ownership, by the management of the Angels when he was there. I mean, to get $4 billion on the sale when you've been that bad is still quite the accomplishment, but you kind of feel like they missed out on a big payday if they could have just found a way to better manage that whole Shohei Ohtani situation.
0: Yeah, he 10X'd his investment. So pretty, again, if you own a sports franchise, you bought it in like the 90s or the 2000s, you're 10X'ing your investment easily.
1: Yeah.
0: You're making tons of cash. And the Ohtani thing you're referencing, when Ohtani was a free agent, we all remember here in Toronto, the sushi party, the flight, all that stuff. According to a number of reputable sources around Major League Baseball, the Angels could have matched any deal that Ohtani was offered, and he would have come back to the Angels.
1: Yeah.
0: But Moreno said, no, we're good.
1: We're good.
0: No, we're good.
1: Yeah.
0: Like, just one of the most inexplicable decisions in sports history. And, of course, what Ohtani has become in the years since.
1: Yeah.
0: He was the MVP a couple of times with the Angels. I'm not saying he wasn't good then, but he has become a transcendent superstar and brings in so much cash for the Dodgers. Tons of cash. He pays for his contract simply because with the television stuff and all the marketing dollars that are pouring into LA, he pays for his contract by himself. And Moreno, again, just sold his franchise for $4 billion. He could afford it. And a lot of that money was deferred. Remember how he wanted to be an Angel for life, but Moreno was too cheap. And for that alone, I don't know how they look at him in LA and Anaheim area, but I imagine he's not exactly the most beloved owner in, you know, he's not like the Sam Welly family with the Anaheim Ducks. I think they're very much beloved, and I think the Angels fans just despise Artie Moreno for the colossal mismanagement.
1: Yeah, and you talked about the Ducks ownership. Great viral clip yesterday announcing that Ryan Getzlaf will be retiring or have his jersey retired as a member of the Anaheim Ducks. So shout out to the owners there. But you talk about Stan Kroenke and the family, right? And the ownership that they have of all the sports teams. They've had a tremendous amount of success owning their sports franchises. So if you're an Anaheim Angels fan, you gotta love the fact that a guy comes in and kicks Moreno out, but a guy comes in and has an incredible track record of the franchises that he owns actually being very successful. The Colorado Avalanche has won a Stanley Cup under his ownership. The Denver Nuggets have won an NBA championship under his ownership. The Colorado Rapids of the MLS have won a championship under their ownership. Have you seen Arsenal this year?
0: Oh,
1: expected to be one of the best Premier League teams.
0: Love
1: so,
0: Arsenal.
1: You know, that's what you have to feel good about is that, you know, one guy who has held this organization pretty much hostage because of his lack of desire to win. It's pretty cool that he comes in, and you just hope for a franchise like the Anaheim Angels, he brings some sort of success. Because think of all the bad contracts they've had there. And the one I can think of off the top of my head is Anthony Rondon.
0: Oh, that's top of mind. Barely played. Right? Ah, my hands raised. Just send me that $30 million a year check, please. Yeah. That's what I need. By the way, our boy Kai Havertz is on Arsenal, so you know that team's going to be involved in this year. I've made a lot of money betting on him to score for Germany.
1: Is it 20 a diehard Arsenal fan? 20?
0: Maybe not.
1: Yeah. Where's the Arsenal gear, man? How come I don't see you wear the kits?
0: Yeah, you need to wear a kit, 20 fingers. I think that'd be a great idea. A great idea. But, it's an incredible portfolio of sports teams. Clearly the Angels are in a lot better situation now with the Cronkies than they were with the Morenos. Big trade in the NHL yesterday.
1: And
0: a lot of people are wondering, what does it mean for Connor Hellebuck? We'll get into it next.
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20: On the 401 eastbound in the express past Dixie Road, a collision blocking the left lane. It's backed up from the 410. The southbound 410 also a little backed up, getting onto the eastbound 401 as a result. Westbound on the 401 at Harmony Road, a collision has the two left lanes blocked. It's slow approaching Harmony Road. On to the 400 southbound approaching Major McKenzie, a collision there in the center lane. Delays through the exit. On the 404, the eastbound Steeles ramp to the southbound 404 currently blocked with a stalled vehicle. 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
5: You ain't first, you're last.
0: So NHL camps getting closer and closer to opening. We're fired up for the beginning of the regular season, which happens in the month of September. Leafs Habs on September 29th. And Coco, there was a pretty sizable trade in the NHL yesterday. Luke Evangelista traded from Nashville to New Jersey for a

0: You kind of love the fact that the month of September has arrived, because September 1st is all it took for a big trade to happen in the NHL. And shout out to Chris McFarland. He's been a really busy GM since being named the GM of the Nashville Predators, departing the Colorado Avalanche and reshaping that Nashville roster, trying to get younger, trying to add assets. He's been one of the busiest GMs. And when I first saw this trade, I'm like, oh, Luke Evangelista, that's a pretty recognizable name. Where is he going? Oh, New Jersey. Okay, what's the trade? A first and a second for a 24-year-old? Wow, okay. So you're kicking yourself, okay, why did Nashville make this trade? Well, to quote Chris McFarland when being asked to describe why he made the trade, he said, we felt like the depth of our winger prospects, we were in a very forward-heavy position, and we've got a lot of good young wingers that are going to wear our colors over the next couple years. And the challenges that we ran into this summer is trying to improve other positions. And they just couldn't pass up the offer. First and a second round pick, you think long and hard about it, and you make the trade. And if you're in New Jersey, you're thinking to yourself, why is New Jersey trading a first or second round pick? And they acquire a winger, a young 24-year-old, and I'm looking at New Jersey's roster, and I see who they have on the right side. Well, they've got Anthony Mantha, who they signed this offseason, Dawson Mercer, and Evan Rodriguez. So you kind of got a surplus now of right wingers on New Jersey. You think to yourself, what does New Jersey have planned next? Because you look at the cap space that New Jersey has, and they only have just under $2 million in cap space. So if they are going to make a trade and try to acquire Hellebuck and his $8 million salary, well, they've got to move somebody out. Does Dawson Mercer become the guy that could be the trade piece that a team like Winnipeg is looking for in a Connor Hellebuck trade? Maybe not the only trade piece, but maybe a part of a bigger trade that they end up making. So for New Jersey, I mean, I heard Marty Baron on Overdrive yesterday talk about the three teams where he thinks Hellebuck's going to land, and it's San Jose, Buffalo, and New Jersey. If this is a stepping stone for New Jersey to execute the trade for Connor Hellebuck, then it's pretty good business that they did.
1: It has to be. There's no other explanation. They don't have anything in goal. And I'm not trying to disrespect
0: Nico Dawes and Jake Allen. They have
1: Nico Dawes and Jake Allen. Come on, what are we talking about here? If you're trying to make the playoffs, and we love Jake Allen, he comes on the show, he's a great guy, but he's not a guy you can count on to start 50 games in 2026. Yeah. There's no way. There has to be another move coming for New Jersey. And if they were to get Hellebuck, let's say they trade Dawson Mercer, a first-round pick, and something else. I don't know. I don't know exactly what it would look like. That'd be a hell of a trade for New Jersey. A hell of a trade for New Jersey. And then they're going to go out and get Quinn Hughes too soon. So they're loaded. But I think that has to be the next move for New Jersey, whether it's Hellebuck or somebody else in goal. You're not going into the season. If you're New Jersey, if you're pushing these chips in, trade a first and a second for Evangelista, you've got a really nice team around Jack Hughes, Timo Meier, Jesper Bratt, amongst others. I just don't understand how you could go into the season with that type of goaltending. It doesn't make any sense to me.
0: Yeah, and look, I mean, you're absolutely right, especially if you plan on being a playoff team. And this is a big year for Sheldon Keefe as a coach. I mean, Sonny Mehta comes in, he keeps Sheldon Keefe. If the New Jersey Devils don't make the playoffs this year, I think it's pretty safe to say they move on from Sheldon Keefe as the coach.
1: He might be the coach that is favored to be fired first on FanDuel.
0: It's possible.
1: If he has a bad start in New Jersey, they will move him out fast and move in Bruce Cassidy so quickly.
0: Yeah, it's possible. It's definitely possible. So, and you look at the position that the Devils are in, like if this was sort of a step that they made to make a bigger trade, they have the assets to make the trades. They got two first round picks in next year's draft, their own in Vegas's. They have all their first round picks in the following year. So if you do acquire Quinn Hughes, you know, he got traded for basically four first round picks, one actual first round

0: round pick and three former first round picks. I don't know if New Jersey has that in their system with their prospects, but they're stockpiling. They're stockpiling, and right now they have players, picks, and prospects to make any type of trade that they want. If it's waiting for Quinn Hughes to tell Bill Guerin, hey, you know what? I'm sorry, man. I really appreciate you trading for me and getting me out of Vancouver, but I have no desire to stay here beyond this year. I want to go play with my brothers. And that's sort of the message that I received from Bill Guerin's comments on the radio show that he was on 2 days ago. And especially with the way Bill Guerin phrased it, where he's got, hey, this guy's got other things that are important to him. Well, playing with his brothers are important to him. And if that's what needs to happen, is acquiring Evangelista the start of something bigger that they might do in acquiring both Hellebuck and Quinn Hughes?
1: I don't know if you could do both, but you could definitely do one. And I do wonder if maybe Sonny Mehta, the GM of the Devils, is biding his time and trying to figure out, okay, would Minnesota actually trade him before the season? If Hughes gave them an indication that he wasn't going to sign there, and New Jersey would have to be aggressive. I think you could also, if you're New Jersey, just say, listen, Quinn, we'll see you next offseason. Just don't sign. Join us in New Jersey. We'll have $20 million ready for you, no problem.
0: Yeah.
1: Just bide your time, play wherever this year. But you get Hellebuck in the mix this year. Now, obviously, I think you'd rather have Hughes than Hellebuck. He's a more impactful player. But if Connor Hellebuck's at his best, guy's won three Vezinas, guy's won a Hart Trophy, he's a very impactful player in his own right. I think you could probably make the case if you're New Jersey. Let's say you had the chance to get either. Considering what you have in goal, or maybe what you don't have in goal right now, Hellebuck might be more important than Quinn Hughes for this upcoming season.
0: For this season, yes.
1: Yeah, for this season. No, long term, I think Quinn Hughes is a better bet for sure. But I think it's a fascinating spot they find themselves in, because you mentioned the draft picks that they have players they could trade. They gotta get Connor Hellebuck now. You gotta
0: I think
1: go
0: so.
1: In. You gotta go in.
0: So.
1: And New Jersey's a team. If you added Hellebuck, like, they're legit. Down the middle, Heischer, Hughes, they've got good wingers, they've got defensemen, they've got guys like Dougie Hamilton have been around for a long time. Luke Hughes is someone who's going to take a step. And you add Hellebuck? I think that's a legit contender in the Eastern Conference, very legit contender in the Eastern Conference with a stud number one goalie, which they sorely lack at the moment.
0: Yeah, you're absolutely right. And to circle back here and look at the Predators and why they did what they did, I read this tweet yesterday from Alex Daugherty describing the Predators' history of trading players. So they've drafted 24 forwards that have gone on to score at least 100 points in the NHL. And 15 of them have been traded away, 8 left in free agency, 1 was waived, and 0 ended their career in Nashville. So that's, you know, again, you sit there and you look at the job that McFarland's done since he's come in and retooling and rebuilding this roster. To move on from a 24-year-old that had a really promising year last year and trying to get younger in your roster because you were one of the older teams last year, you kind of think if there's another move that they're preparing for too after acquiring this. They got a first and second round pick now.
1: Yeah, I think it's got to be contractual, too. The RFA stuff has to scare teams now. Like, I don't think they want to be paying Evangelista double digits. And I'm not saying that necessarily will be what he gets, but we are seeing some crazy stuff happen with RFAs.
0: Yeah.
1: Because offer sheets are out there. And what if Evangelista is playing with Jack Hughes on the top power play and has 75 points this year?
0: Yeah.
1: It could happen. And all of a sudden, you're like, ooh. Now, I don't think New Jersey would complain about that.
0: Right.
1: But Nashville's probably looking at it and saying, we don't really want to do that.
0: So, if you do remember, the Nashville Predators did acquire Maverick Bork from the Dallas Stars earlier this offseason. Same age, 24 years old, and they locked him up to a 6-year deal at $5.5 million.
1: Mm-hmm. That's so shrewd business.
0: They're probably looking at Evangelista and saying, okay, well, if we can't think that Evangelista is going to fit within that same contract number, we'll choose Maverick Bork over him.
1: Yeah, exactly. And they gave up a lot less to bring in Maverick Bork than they received for Evangelista. So
0: yeah,
1: makes all the sense in the world. Very wise move there, I think, from Nashville, and a great trade.
0: Some shrewd business.
1: Shrewd business.
0: Man, I'm looking at Nashville's roster. Wow, they've got some old guys on this roster. Yeah, Forsberg, O'Reilly, 32. Stamkos, 36. Yeah. Marchessault, 35. O'Reilly, 35. Kerfoot. They signed Kerfoot to go play for them this year.
1: Still in the NHL. Yes. Roman Josi's getting up there in the years,
0: he's
1: too.
0: 36. Brady Shea's 32. Labushkin they brought in at 32.
1: Nice. Ilya.
0: The Boosh
1: for
0: bear.
1: Him.
0: Yeah.
1: Boosh, your boy, the Russian bear. Still kicking around. Ilya Labushkin and Alex Kerfoot on the Nashville Predators in 2026. Ain't that a beautiful thing? The first up scoreboard coming up on the other side. Busy night in the world of baseball. A lot of tennis to get to as well. We'll fill you in on everything you need to know next.
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3: On the 401 eastbound in the express past Dixie Road, an earlier crash now blocking the two left lanes. Heavy delays approaching the 403 westbound in Oshawa at Harmony Road. A collision blocking the two left lanes. It is slow approaching that exit. Southbound on the 400 approaching Major McKenzie. A crash blocking the three left lanes. Slow approaching Major McKenzie. And on the 404, the eastbound Steeles ramp to the southbound 404. A stall blocking the right lane. In town, Finch closed both ways east of Yonge for a fire investigation. 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
4: 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Harris Dickinson and Marissa Abella are reading it to you on Audible. 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His coldness sends a shiver up your spine. Your heart aches. Your ears burn. You yearn for Elizabeth and Mr. Darcy to profess their undying love for one another. You can't bear it any longer. Well, maybe a chapter longer. Performance is so good, you'll give love a second chance. Audible. Stories that speak to you.
1: First up, scoreboard starts on a somber note. The Toronto Blue Jays losing 6-1 to the Cleveland Guardians last night. Gavin Williams, a career-high 13 strikeouts, allows just two singles in seven strong innings, and the Toronto Blue Jays in a bullpen day. Eric Geddy gives up a couple runs. Mantiply gives up a couple runs, and Lorenzen gives up a couple runs. So not overly surprising the Jays lost, considering some of the arms they were throwing out there. Big one tonight. Dylan Cease pitching for Toronto against Joey Cantillo of the Cleveland Guardians. It's not a must win, but it's very much
6: very
1: like
6: close
1: to
6: it
1: for the Toronto Blue Jays. Elsewhere, some good news and bad news in the wild card race. We saw Minnesota win, which is not ideal. We did see the Orioles lose to the Rockies, which is very important, but the Texas Rangers beat the Athletics 8-5, meaning the wild card race as follows. The Guardians two games over, the Rangers and the Orioles one game under, the Jays three games under. So some work to do for Toronto, no doubt. What happened in the tennis world yesterday, Coco?
13: Yeah, continued action at the U.S. Open. First round action, number one seed Zverev advances in five sets. He beats the Italian Sonego. And sweated out a little bit for him. So he advances. The American Taylor Fritz advances. And on the women's side, remember the young phenom at the National Bank Open that we all grew to love, Alex Ayala?
1: I saw her win a match. It was awesome.
13: Yeah, she won a match yesterday, too, in the first round in straight sets, 6-1, 6-2. And Coco Gauff, a hometown favorite. She gets her first round matchup or win as well too in straight sets, 6-3, 6-4.
1: When I went to the National Bank Open, I actually bet on the girl who was playing against Alex Ayala, and I was the only person in that stadium cheering for the other person. I don't remember what her name was. I'm like, yes, come on, let's go. And you had like the entire Filipino community turn and just look at me in disgust.
13: Yeah. Who is this guy? Get him kicked out.
1: It's like, get this degenerate.
13: Somebody call security. Escort this degenerate.
1: Get him out of here immediately. But no, I was very supportive of the opponent, but did not go well. Ayala's legit, man. We've got Steve Weissman joining the program at 9 a.m. Really looking forward to that. And it's his first up debut. Some more big fans of from his work on the Tennis Channel and the NFL Network. And speaking of the NFL, Ben Volen is going to join the program in about 25 minutes. Looking forward to that. The NFL begins 1 week from today with the Patriots and the Seahawks. And we have a big question to ask the audience, and we'll have you and I answer it as well. What's your strongest take, your most convicted take heading in to the NFL season with it being 1 week away? And for you, it's Cam Ward will win NFL MVP. I don't know why that would be a take that you'd go public with, but.
13: Yeah.
1: Did you hear his back and forth with Jared Stillman out in Nashville?
13: No.
1: Oh, that's a great clip. 20 fingers. You gotta dig that one up. Carlo will quickly.
13: Like, was it good or bad?
1: Depending on if you're a Cam Ward supporter.
13: Or
1: a detractor. I'm not sure how you're going to feel about it, but we'll get to that in hour number two. Again, Ben Volen joins the program, covers the Patriots. Pats and Seahawks will kick the season off 1 week from today. Oh, baby, in Seattle.
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3: Delays continue on the 401 eastbound in the express past Dixie Road. The two left lanes now blocked after a crash. It is slow approaching the 403 westbound at Harmony Road in Oshawa. a collision blocking the two left lanes there. Heavy delays approaching the exit. Southbound on the 400 approaching Major McKenzie. It's the three left lanes that are now closed after a crash there. The westbound Major McKenzie ramp for the southbound 400 has been closed as a result. And on the 404, the eastbound Steeles ramp for the southbound 404, look out for a stall in the right lane. 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
31: Oh, that's a great question. 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
32: I think through Jimmy Key, I think of Tom Henke. Do you think either of them are over that line? 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Where do they fall for you?
31: Jimmy Key would be there, but there's so much of his his career that isn't associated with the championship years. I love Pat Henkin. I think Henkin represents everything good about the Blue Jays organization in the same way that Buck Martinez did. I know his numbers don't match up to Jimmy Key, but Pat Henkin's a guy who at some point should be recognized.
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0: It's hour number two of First Up here on TSN 1050. Karolnik and Koliakovo. We're brought to you by the Big One Top Combo from 2-for-1 Pizza, a large one-topping pizza, two bottled pops and two dips, just $19.99. Coco, you and I both hate the weather app because it's never right. And today is yet another example. All week, rain all day Wednesday. Rain. And I'm looking at the radar right now. It looks totally fine. Like, what is this? Come on. This is a joke. All week, I was excited to play golf on Wednesday. Last night, we cancel our tee time. Forecast looks bad. And, of course.
1: I told you, man.
0: Nothing.
1: Don't this is trust a joke.
0: I'm irate. We should have trusted. But I know the first time I decide not to trust it, I'll go out there and it'll be a torrential downpour and I won't be able to. But I'm looking at the calendar. I'm like, oh my God, it's September 2nd. We're getting closer and closer to October, the end of golf season. I got to get my rounds in, but got a little scared last night and I regret it immensely because I think the day is going to be decent enough to tee it. That's for sure. But sadly,
1: that sucks, buddy.
0: I know.
1: That sucks. It all sucks as much as us having to watch that Blue Jays game last night.
0: Yeah, I know.
1: Painful. Absolutely
0: painful.
1: It was painful.
0: Intriguing through seven innings, and then Joe Mantiply came in for the Jays and essentially pissed it away for them, and that was the end for the Toronto Blue Jays because you knew they weren't scoring. And their only run they scored, they lost 6-1, was on a wild pitch. So
1: okay,
0: they
1: so
0: didn't
1: here's
0: really
1: the
0: do
1: thing,
0: anything with
1: AK,
0: their bats.
1: Can we really sit here this morning and be upset about Mantiply and the pitching?
0: I mean, why Mantiply was used, you can be upset about.
1: Yes, that 100%. You know, you got a rested bullpen. You're in a one-run game. Why bring him in a high leverage spot? That is 100% a fair question. But when you have a game where your team strikes out 14 times, 13 to the starting pitcher, and you only score one run, how can you sit there and be upset about the pitching, even though it was a bullpen game?
0: Yeah. No, you're right. And it was there for the Jays. They were down one in the seventh inning. They bring in Mantiply, and from there on, you knew it was curtains for them. And they ultimately lose 6-1. And Gavin Williams was incredible. Struck out 13. That's his 10th double-digit strikeout game of the season. Gavin Williams is legit, man.
1: I believe you did a great job setting up the matchup, but you also said that Williams over his last stretch hasn't pitched that well, if I remember.
0: Not at all. His last 3-4 starts have been very mid.
1: Yeah.
0: Well, he had 5 earned runs in his last start, 2 earned runs in the start prior, 5 earned runs the start before that, and of course he goes up against the Jays.
1: Yeah, I guess a cure to every pitcher struggles is to ask the Jays to come to town.
0: Yeah, I think that's exactly it. And it's very unfortunate that's how it went. And you look at the hole the Blue Jays continue to dig themselves out of, now 2.5 games out of the final playoff spot because they're competing against Cleveland. Texas wins last night. Baltimore loses, fortunately. If Baltimore had won, oof. Would have gotten even worse for the Toronto Blue Jays, but they're still in the mix, and it sets the stage tonight for the game of the year.
1: They just got to win Dylan tonight. Cease. Everything will be, you know, back to normal.
0: That's it. And Dylan Cease, Blue Jays ace, has been one of the best pitchers in the sport all year long. You're counting on 7 innings of one run ball from Dylan Cease tonight. It's what you might need to win because the Blue Jays offense, not sure I necessarily believe in it to produce in line with what you need to do night after night. And I know they've had some brief stretches of offensive success, but if last night was any indication, it's really hard to imagine what they'll be able to accomplish, even against a guy, your guy, Joey Cantillo, tonight of the Cleveland Guardians. Our guy, Keegan Mathis, was on SportsCenter last night and talked about how important it is the next two nights, a strong start from Dylan Cease tonight and a strong one from Soriano tomorrow.
2: Need to. John Schneider would like to stay in the dugout for a while, I think, these next 2 days, and only come out to bring in Tyler Rogers and Louis Varland, maybe both games. This time of the year, you don't want to be rolling out a bullpen game. That is an act of necessity, not an act of strategy. Nobody is doing a bullpen game because they want to or because they think they have a great idea. You're doing it because you're stuck with it at this point. So going in through Cease and then Soriano, who looked great last time out, The Blue Jays have their two best guys going, but they need to get through six, seven innings and limit the bullpen to only their best guys. The Blue Jays really need to tighten that up because these are massive games that could really swing the wild card.
0: If Joe Mantiply comes in tonight, I'm just going to turn my TV off. I'm like, okay, I know how this game's going. That's pretty much the end of that one. But there was some good news for the Jays on the pitching front yesterday, depending on how long you believe the Blue Jays season is going to go. Treyas Savage has been throwing off flat ground and will throw his first bullpen on Friday, which is 3 weeks to the surgery that he had on his knee, meniscus clear up. So how far away is your Savage? What, maybe another 2-3 weeks if you had to try to guess?
1: Yeah,
0: he's not coming and saving you in the regular season, but if you get to the playoffs, maybe you could see him out there.
1: And here's the thing, Icky, with that one is, like, you're talking about his plant knee, right? So when you eliminate yourself from the routine of throwing every day because you get a procedure done on your plant leg, like, it's not just the flip of a switch where it's like, okay, it feels better, now I can get back to throwing again. You've got to build yourself back up, right? With mechanics, with strength, with confidence in your mind, knowing that you can believe in your, you know, mechanics, knowing that when you complete your full rotation and you plant, you're not going to feel any pain and the pitch is going to come off the same arm angle. Like, that's a lot to ask for a guy who's as young as he is, who throws a pretty unique way from over the top. Like, I don't know. Like, I just, as much as that sounds encouraging with the news that broke yesterday of him starting to throw again, I just don't know if I would put much stock with 23 games left that the Blue Jays are in any rush to rush him. And whether or not it's safe for anybody to expect that he'll find his way back to help during this stretch, or even if they get into the playoffs.
0: I think your best case is playoffs. You're not rushing Treyas Savage. That's the last thing anyone's...
1: Well, Bieber was throwing yesterday too, wasn't he?
0: Yeah, Bieber, I mean, he was there in Cleveland, yes, and maybe he comes back again. He's got the shoulder problem. I don't know what you could expect from Bieber. That'd be a nice boost too. You cannot have these Arrighetti games. You're basically just mailing in a loss every fifth day, and Scherzer's been really good for them. If you could get one of Bieber or your Savage back, you'd feel pretty good about that, but Bieber, I'm a little bit skeptical of. I mean, the guy's a free agent at the end of the year. He's having a shoulder issue, and he's just going to come back after two missed starts.
1: Yeah.
0: I don't know. Would you do that if you were looking to cash in free agency? I don't know.
1: Not if I'm not 100%, no.
0: Yeah, exactly.
1: And obviously, there would be a discussion between me and my agent as to, okay, what are people saying about me in the market right now? Are they happy with the way I've looked over the last month when I pitched? Or do they need to see more? And do I need to rush them back to, you know, the old saying, out of sight, out of mind. When people don't see you pitch, they kind of forget about what you're capable of doing. Do they need to be reminded one more time about, if they do have interest in a guy like Bieber, what he looks like and how effective he'd be?
0: Yeah, I mean, best case for Bieber, he's getting a one-year incentive league.
1: Well, best case for Bieber is that he re-ups with the Blue Jays, because guess who the only team that really knows everything about what's going on with him? It's the Blue Jays.
0: Yeah. No, I mean, that is totally fair. And Bieber was really, really good for them for the last 5-6 starts, and then he pulls the chute, has got the shoulder problem, and we haven't seen him since. And maybe we'll see him again. That would be a huge add for the Jays down the stretch, because they cannot continue to run out these bullpen days. And they don't have any options for the next 9 days. So.
1: AK, again, I know we're focusing on pitching here and it is important, but if you put up one run in a game like the Blue Jays did yesterday, you strike out 14 times, why does it matter?
0: Well, you're not going to face Gavin Williams every night.
1: No, you're not, but, I mean, again,
0: like, Joey Cantillo's not striking out 13 guys tonight. The Jays will definitely have a chance against him.
1: They hope.
0: 5-14. Like, that's who they're facing tomorrow. Gavin Williams is an extreme example. But yes, in general, if you get dominated by a pitcher, you're probably not going to win any baseball games.
1: And okay, but when you get into the playoffs, I know Buster was on our show yesterday, and he hinted the idea that he sees a path, the Blue Jays getting to the ALCS, mm-hmm. and the path that he laid out seems like, seems like it could happen if the Blue Jays get there. But what we were reminded of yesterday is that when they get there, they're going to be facing some, the best pitching in, with whatever team can throw out there. And if you can't hit against the best pitchers, especially with a guy like Vlad, again, he got a hit last night, but what does that matter? Is that what we're going to look at Vlad right now and just celebrate every time he gets a hit? He singles a ball through the infield?
0: I don't think anyone's celebrating that. Maybe Vlad is, but nobody with a brain celebrating anything that Vlad
1: come on, man. This guy can't hit straight heat down the middle of the plate, 99. I can't hit it.
0: Yeah, he was way behind yesterday. He's been way behind all year long. Sean Keyes, though, recalled. He's got 28 homers in the minors. I guess that would be why we talked about Luis Robert yesterday, why the Blue Jays didn't claim him. It's because they look at Keyes and probably say he can do the same stuff that Luis Robert can do, and we'll see if that's the case.
1: So I got to tell you a funny story about Sean Keyes.
0: Okay.
1: I'm in the car the other night, Monday night, driving my son to training, and we're listening to Overdrive, and I believe it was Steve Phillips who was on there, and he talked about Sean Keyes, and my son heard the name Sean Keyes on the radio, and he's like, "Dad, they sent down Sean Keyes?" I was like, "Yeah, I guess so. I just heard it too." He goes, "Why did they do that?" I'm like, "Hold on a second, bud. How do you know Sean Keyes?" He's like, "Oh, because he plays MLB on PlayStation, on PlayStation, and he created his own character, and he's got to come up through the minors." So he's playing all these minor league teams, and he's learning all the prospects in baseball. My son, he knows who Sean Keyes is.
0: Is Leo high on Sean Keyes' abilities?
1: I guess. He goes, "I thought that was their best prospect. Why did they send him down?" I'm like, "Buddy, that's a good question. I don't know.
0: Move over, Keith Law. Yeah. You got nothing on Leo Koliakou as far as prospect development.
3: Let's go, Jays.
0: There it is.
1: There we go.
0: All right. Nice. I'm feeling a lot better about Sean Keyes. Get him in there. Put Vlad, staple his ass to the bench, throw Sean Keyes out there, and let the man swing. Leo likes his upside. So do I. That brings me a lot of excitement leading into tonight's game. 6:40, Jays and Guardians game number 2, Dylan Cease for Toronto, Joey Cantillo for the Guardians. We have Keegan Matheson joining the show in about an hour. And we're asking you the question. It's on the TSN 1050 Instagram story. The NFL regular season begins 1 week from today. Give us your boldest prediction for the upcoming season. Text us 1050-50. We'll reveal ours. We'll catch up with Ben Volen from the Boston Globe, who covers the Patriots. He'll join us next.
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5: Earlier trouble on the 401 eastbound express past Dixie Road has cleared. It is still slow though now from Mississauga Road westbound at Harmony Road in Oshawa. Collision still blocking the two left lanes. Delays approaching that exit. If you're coming southbound on the 400 approaching Major McKenzie, it's the three left lanes closed after a crash there. The westbound Major McKenzie ramp to the southbound 400 also closed. In town trouble, a collision earlier at Jarvis and Dundas causing delays through that intersection. Finch closed both ways east of Young for a fire investigation. 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From the Newstalk 1010 Traffic Center, I'm Adil Lakhani.
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14: You ain't first, you're last.
0: I was doing a lot of thinking about the National Football League yesterday, as I tend to do, and we've got our big NFL draft or fantasy draft tonight with the guys from Mint Inc. And I was thinking about the New England Patriots, who open up their season 1 week from today, and I wonder if the hate has come so strong on New England, and people will point to their record last year, their schedule last year, yes, I totally understand that. But their performance in the Super Bowl was so atrocious that we look at New England and say, ugh, like, I want no part of that. I don't want to back New England in any respect. And again, they won 14 games. They got to the Super Bowl. Yeah. And you would think with a quarterback who almost won NFL MVP, you'd be thinking, this is a team on the rise. They're going to have a great season. They might even be better than they were last year. But I think the perception around the National Football League is not as such. And maybe it should be.
1: You're right. I think it should be. But I think when people look at the New England Patriots and the way they lost in the Super Bowl, and then they reflect on the season. Yes, no one wants to take away the amount of wins that they had and the fact that they got to the Super Bowl, but everyone's always going to point to they had one of the easiest schedules in the National Football League, and they took advantage of it. You could have the easiest schedule and still lose games, but the New England Patriots took advantage of it.
0: That's right. Let's welcome in a man who knows the New England Patriots inside and out. He is the senior NFL writer for the Boston Globe. Ben Volen joining us here on the program. What's up, Ben? How are you?
15: What's up, guys? I listening to your conversation, like, I think both things are true. I think they deserve a lot of credit for pulling out all these wins, going into Denver in the AFC Championship game in the second half in the snow, making enough plays, Drake May specifically, you know, to pull out a close win on the road. Like, you deserve a lot of credit for that mental toughness. But, I mean, they got to play Jarrett did him in the AFC Championship game. They had the easiest schedule, like, statistically in a quarter century. They played all these bad quarterbacks. They got blown out by the Seahawks in the Super Bowl. So I think both things are true. They deserve credit for the wins, but no question the schedule last year was very easy and helped them get where they got to.
0: What is your impression as to A.J. Brown and the impact he could make on this team this season?
15: Yeah, I'm a little, wait and see, just because he's a little older now. He's 29 in his seventh NFL season, has a knee injury that I think scared off some other teams. You know, Mike Vrabel having his history with A.J. Brown, I think that was obviously the main reason why the Patriots felt comfortable bringing him in. But, you know, he's learning a new offense. He's never played in a Josh McDaniels offense before. It puts a lot on receivers to kind of read coverage and be on the same page as the quarterback. So I'm a little bit in wait and see mode, but he's also a physical freak and a much more physically dominant receiver than Drake May had last year. Josh McDaniels kind of compares A.J. Brown to Gronk, just like a big physical tight end, can box you out, contested catches, run through you. And then you add Romeo Doubs as well, You know, I think the Patriots, even though they went 14-3 and they were the number two scoring offense, that their playoff run, the offense really took a step back. And I think they saw it as the receivers, Drake May's weapons were not good enough to really win one-on-one at the line of scrimmage. So they replaced Stephon Diggs and Kayshon Booty with A.J. Brown and Romeo Doubs, and they think that that's going to help them be much more dynamic this year.
1: Is there like nerves or anxiety around Drake May coming into this season that there could be somewhat of a setback? I mean, you look at his performance as a whole through the season. He was a guy that was in the MVP conversation, and rightfully so. But down the stretch, you know, when the games mattered, you didn't really see the best version of him, including in the Super Bowl. What's the feeling around what to expect from Drake May this season?
15: Yeah, I think kind of similar to what we said about the team. It's like I think people realistically don't expect Drake May to finish second by a single vote in the MVP voting again. That, you know, last year was a pretty special season. But he's like the least of the Patriots' worries. I mean, they've got a young franchise quarterback. I thought he played so far beyond his years last year with so much poise. You know, for a kid who's only in his second year and was only 23 years old, he was very poised on the field and a lot of big plays, throughout the season and even down like in the playoffs. Like, yeah, his stats weren't great, but you go back to that Houston game, that, I mean, 30, 40 yard touchdown that he threw to Kayshon Booty, beating Derek Stingley down the sideline was just, you know, an unbelievable throw and play. And, you know, now Drake May's entering year two with Josh McDaniels and that offense. So he should have much more ownership, of the scheme right now. And you see his leadership take off. You know, Drake May, the one thing you want, the Patriots and everyone want to see him improve on is he took way too many sacks last year. He was top five in the league in sacks taken. And a lot of them were scrambles, you know, him running out of the bounds after, you know, 1 or 2 yards behind the line of scrimmage or taking a short sack. So they weren't all, you know, just defensive linemen teeing off on him, but he's got to learn how to get rid of the ball, find his outlets sooner, not always go for the big play downfield and sometimes take the check down. So Drake May needs to kind of improve his sacks and his awareness in that sense. But the Patriots have a good one. I don't think they really have much to worry about with Drake May. And Josh McDaniels is a terrific coach. So even if Drake isn't in the MVP finalist conversation this year, I think the Patriots really don't have much to worry about with him.
0: Ben Volen's our guest, senior NFL writer at the Boston Globe. You could check out the BG Sports Report as well, the Boston Globe Sports Report. Curious to know about your take on the LA Rams, Matthew Stafford, who narrowly beat out Drake May for NFL MVP. The Rams are getting hyped out of control, and maybe it's deserved. The roster looks gross, frankly, on both sides of the ball. Are you a buyer of the Rams being able to live up to expectations?
15: I am a buyer. A lot of times I don't fully buy into the hype, but I am this time. Stars, you know, win in this league, and not only do they have a lot of star power, but they have a terrific coach in Sean McVay, a veteran quarterback, you know, getting Myles Garrett. I don't know what Aaron Donald's going to look like, but I think he'll still be, even 80% of Aaron Donald's should be pretty dominant. So yeah, I have it in ink in today's Boston Globe. I've got an all LA Super Bowl at SoFi Stadium. I've got Rams over Chargers. So we'll have Randy Newman coming out singing I Love LA pregame or something. But I really like the addition of Mike McDaniel for the Chargers. I think Herbert is going to just take off this year with Mike. You know, Herbert is the quarterback that McDaniel always wanted to have, and he just going from Tua to Herbert is just going to seem like a kid in a candy store for Mike McDaniel. And I think, you know, the only thing holding the Rams back is like Matthew Stafford suffering an injury, which at his age and with his back history is a distinct possibility. It wouldn't surprise me if, you know, in that situation, they maybe called Jimmy Garoppolo, in an emergency to start instead of, you know, entrusting the season to like Stetson Bennett and, Ty Simpson. But yeah, with, you know, Puka Nacua and Devontae Adams back and Sean McVay calling the plays and Matthew Stafford and Myles Garrett, Aaron Donald, Trent McDuffie, like that team is so loaded. I'd be shocked if they're not in the Super Bowl this year.
1: Is that a Pro Bowl team or is that the Rams?
15: See, I mean, seriously, like they now have ruined all 31 other teams who are like, well, we can't do this because of the salary cap, or, well, you know, we have our budget. Yeah. I mean, the Rams, they always find ways to sign superstars. They always find ways to keep players happy and to add talent. So the other 31 teams, sorry, you don't have an excuse.
0: Yeah, Ben, sorry, I hate to burst your bubble. We're big Charger supporters here. I'm a huge fan of Herbert and Harbaugh, but I was looking at the Chargers schedule yesterday, and they might have the hardest 8-game stretch of any team in the league. Starting in week 3, they're at Buffalo, at Seattle, versus Denver, at KC, at the Rams, versus Houston, at Baltimore.
1: Oh, Jesus.
0: Like, that's a gauntlet of a schedule. And I'm with you, man. I like the McDaniel thing. I like the pieces that they brought in. I think Herbert's going to have a massive year. I think he could be in the MVP conversation. But, wow, what a tough gauntlet of an 8-week schedule they have there.
15: It does seem tough. But, you know, one thing we learn every season, it's like injuries play such an outsized factor. And you have no idea what those teams are going to look like come October and November. There's always quarterback injuries. There's offensive line injuries. So yeah, it looks tough on paper, but like if the Chargers, if they can go 3-5 or 4-4, maybe that tough stretch sets them up for a deep playoff run. You know, like if they can survive that, they can survive anything. So that is a very difficult stretch, and the travel going cross countries is probably what's most difficult. And that's what the Patriots are going to face this year. Last year, like every game was Sunday at 1:00. They had all these short trips. They didn't play any games west of the Mississippi. They got into a rhythm, easy games. This year, they got 2 trips out west. They're playing 4 national games on the road. They're going to Munich, Germany. They're playing on Sunday night, Monday night, Thursday night. The Patriots' schedule is just really like messed up this year. And I think that's also a factor that's going to make it much more difficult.
0: Good. No one feels sorry for the Patriots. Yeah. Not anybody on this show.
15: Well, you're going to be sick of seeing them. They're going to be all over your TV this fall. So
0: oh,
15: you can hate
0: God,
15: them.
0: No.
7: No doubt about that.
0: I'm a Bills fan, awesome Ben,
7: stuff.
0: So you can understand.
7: Awesome stuff, Rob. We really appreciate you doing this for us so early. Unbelievable energy for 7:20 in the morning from Ben Volen. This guy brings the heat. Amazing stuff.
0: Dude, he's probably writing an incredible article right now.
7: I wouldn't doubt it right now. I wouldn't doubt it for a second. The Boston Globe is lucky to have Ben, as were we, for the last 15 minutes. Thank you so much for the time.
15: Thank you. I'm 2 coffees in and getting my kids ready for school, so I got all the energy right now.
7: That's why.
0: God bless, buddy. God bless.
7: Oh, boy. That's Ben Volen from the Boston Globe. And it's always great to you. Yeah, we have Steve Phillips on 6:30 some morning. This guy's just full of energy, just bringing it. That's exactly what Ben did for us. Great stuff. All LA Super Bowl. That is a bold prediction.
0: But we heard somebody else suggest that too, didn't we? Over the last couple of weeks conversation.
7: I mean, the Rams are not exactly bold.
0: Didn't Mark Dominic suggest that?
7: I could see that. Mark is always back in the Chargers.
0: Well, he's Chargers and Bills, just like me.
7: Chargers and Bills, that's right. And the NFC, it's hard to pick anyone not named the Rams. I'm going to do it. You're going to be stunned to find out who I have coming
0: out
7: of the
0: NFC.
7: Your
0: bold predictions?
7: It's just what's going to happen.
0: Are we doing just one bold prediction? Or
7: you can do as many predictions as you want, buddy. We got a 4-hour radio show.
0: Love it.
7: As many bold predictions as you can handle. And I got a lot of them. A lot of them, too. So we'll get to that a little bit later. Gold, silver, or bronze with a rod coming up on the other side. Keegan Mathison in 45 minutes live from Cleveland, Ohio, where the Toronto Blue Jays have a huge one tonight with Dylan Cease on the Hill.
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17: On the 401 westbound at Harmony Road in Oshawa, collision still blocking the 2 left lanes there. Heavy delays from the 418 westbound the collector off ramp at Dixie Road, a collision blocking the right lane, a delaying exit. Southbound on the 400 delays continue. Approaching Major McKenzie, the 2 left lanes blocked because of a crash. It's slow approaching Teston Road. The westbound Major McKenzie ramp to the southbound 400 is also closed there. And now eastbound on Finch past Young, 1 eastbound lane is closed for an ongoing fire investigation. 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A message from the City of Toronto. From the Newstalk 1010 Traffic Center, I'm Adil Lakhani.
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14: You ain't first, you're last.

0: continues. Jeremiah Searles will make his first up debut at 8:45. Looking forward to that. Talk some NFL with him with the season 1 week away. And Steve Weissman from the Tennis Channel. U.S. Open, baby. I watched a lot of that last night. That was very exciting. He's going to join us at 9 o'clock. But now it's time for a segment called Gold, Silver, or Bronze. And its host is Arad. How do we do this, Arad?
1: Basically, I'll ask you a question. I will ask you to rank three choices that I will give you. And, of course, just like the Olympics, you will rank the top choice as gold, second choice as silver, and the final choice as bronze. Are we ready, gentlemen?
0: Go.
1: All right. So we talked about in the 6 a.m. hour about Corey Connors and Nick Taylor being part of the international team at the President's Cup. So I want you to rank the following non-hockey / non-soccer international tournaments based on your interest. President's Cup, World Baseball Classic, or the FIBA World Cup?
2: You want me to go first, AK?
0: Yeah, this one's
2: easy for me. The gold medal, the President's Cup gets the gold medal because it's golf and there's a lot of passion and intensity in those, in that event. My silver medal is going to go to the World Baseball Classic because we just saw Team Italia take over the World Baseball Classic in this recent version of it. They had the espresso machine.

0: is my answer to FIBA World Cup number one.
1: Oh, I'll watch it. I don't think you're sitting there saying you won't watch it. If you're ranking these three, like you watch any international event because there's countries that are playing in it. You're gonna watch it because you want your country to represent in those tournaments.
2: See, that's why for me it's the reverse order. FIBA's number one because Canada has the best team. World Baseball Classic number two. And then, yeah, as AK said, President's Cup is just like a one-sided beatings watching a jobber match on WWE. So
1: hey,
2: I'd rather not do that.
1: There's always that one time, and maybe this year is that one time.
2: So you're telling me there is a chance.
1: Yep.
2: All right, going from international events to something way more local, I want you to rank the following Leafs defensemen on how important they are to the success of the Maple Leafs this season. Darren Reddish, Chris Tanev, Morgan Rielly.
1: Okay. The bronze medal goes to Morgan Rielly. Because this is a guy that they were ready to move on from, right? And they didn't. And now they've got to properly slot him so that he can still be a very productive player for them. Okay? And he doesn't have to be exposed to his defensive deficiencies. He doesn't have to be exposed because I don't think they're relying on him to be the number one defenseman. So he gets the bronze medal. The silver medal goes to Darren Reddish because he's the guy coming in, big contract, the guy that's supposed to help boost their power play, the guy they've been missing on the back end with the bomb of a shot, and he's got to find a way to replicate, I don't think 70 points, but something similar to that. If he can be a 50-60 point defenseman for the Toronto Maple Leafs, then it's a great acquisition, and this is a guy that's going to be having a great impact on this blue line. We saw it last year, the impact of Chris Tanev. If this guy plays, they're a division, Atlantic Division winning team. If he doesn't play, they're a lottery team. Like, that's the impact this guy had when he was in the lineup and not in the lineup. And I hope that he's fully recovered from anything that he may be dealing with or that's lingering, because his importance on the ice for this team's defense is critical.
0: I cannot rank Chris Tanev ahead of Darren Reddish at 37 years old, coming off a year off of hockey. I'd love if Chris Tanev was able to get back to the heights that you were talking about 2 years ago, but that is just
1: okay,
0: maybe
1: but
0: an
1: AK,
0: unrealistic expectation.
1: The question is how important they are to the success of the
0: league. I understand. I just don't have that type of belief that Chris Tanev can be that player at this point in his career. I'm hopeful. I think Darren Reddish wins gold by a mile. They just gave him an 8-year deal.
1: Yeah.
0: He's a huge part of the Toronto Maple Leafs. He's going to be running their power play. He's going to be playing big minutes. Chris Tanev, clearly the silver medal winner for the reasons you mentioned. But I just can't say that Chris Tanev is going to be that player again. Is that possible? Yes. Am I hopeful that's the case? Yes. But clearly Morgan Rielly, a distant third. He's going to be playing, I would think, less than 20 minutes a night if everybody's healthy in the Toronto Maple Leafs lineup.
2: All right, now we're going to talk some NFL here. I asked this question with three different choices last week, but there are so many choices, I'm going to ask it again this week. I want you to rank the following quarterbacks based on how likely they are to lose their starting job this season. You got Bryce Young of the Panthers, Geno Smith of the Jets, Kyler Murray of the Vikings, who has Carson Wentz breathing down his neck.
1: Carson Wentz is the backup in Minnesota? Wow.
0: Breathing down his neck. Did you just use those words to describe Carson Wentz? I don't think so.
1: Okay. Rank based on how they're likely to lose their starting job. The gold medal is Geno Smith. Like, who are we kidding here?
0: It definitely is
1: okay?
0: Geno Smith.
1: It's definitely Geno Smith. Bryce Young isn't going anywhere. He's the starter there. He helped the Carolina Panthers win the division last year.
0: You know
1: he's
0: who,
1: not losing
0: you his You know
1: job.
0: Bryce Young's backup is? Go, go, go. Who is it? Small is hands. Kenny Pickett.
1: What? It's not Andy Dalton anymore?
0: No, Andy Dalton's long gone. Small hands. Kenny Pickett. He's
1: Kenny
0: not breathing
1: Pickett.
0: Down Bryce Young's
1: no.
0: neck.
1: No. So I'm going to go Geno Smith, Bryce Young, Kyler Murray. Kyler Murray's not losing the starting job there. This guy is going to be a top quarterback in the league Ooh. This year with Justin Jefferson throwing the ball too. Like, come on, man.
0: I would definitely have Geno Smith winning the gold medal there for obvious reasons. Yeah. I think the Jets are going to be a team that have a lot of questions about, and I don't think Geno Smith has acquitted himself well for the last couple.

0: of years. He is far from a certainty. And my guy, Cade Klubnik out of Clemson, could be very, very impactful.
1: Could be seeing him as early as week two.
0: Yeah, maybe. Kyler, I'm not as certain about simply because Minnesota has no commitment to him financially. Zero. They're paying him nothing. So if he sucks, which is a possibility, I think we're still thinking about Kyler Murray from like 2021 where he was running around the field and looking all incredibly athletic. Again, that was a long time ago. He shredded his knee a couple times. We'll see. So I would go Geno most likely. Kyler will be number two and Bryson will be number three. But really, I'm not enthused about any of those three quarterbacks.
1: Kevin O'Connell, the QB whisperer.
0: That's right.
1: See if he can find the magic in Kyler Murray.
2: I want you to rank the following NFL broadcast booths by your excitement to listen to them. So basically rank them, but how much you like them. Jim Nantz and his new partner, J.J. Watt. Buck and Aikman, the team that calls Monday Night Football. Sunday Night Football's Mike Tirico and Chris Collinsworth. Or Fox's number one team, Kevin Burkhardt and Tom Brady. Four choices here.
0: I want Tony Romo while hammered calling games. That's what I want to see. That would be number one, gold medal, and no one else gets any type of commendation.
1: Hey.
0: That's what I want from Tony.
1: Sometimes you just gotta have some sympathy for some guys, and with the statement that Romo released yesterday, he's clearly dealing with a lot of stuff, and you hope that he finds a way to get better and find his way back and be healthy and clear-minded again, because he's definitely been dealing with some struggles, so it's unfortunate.
0: Yes, he has. Very much so. As far as this ranking goes, give me Mike Tirico, even though Collinsworth is so annoying. He's at least funny.
1: Forget Collinsworth,
0: man. Oh, my
1: God,
0: you're so good. This guy is just going crazy over all these guys.
1: Just don't put Collinsworth, or just don't put Kansas City games on Sunday nights, because when he talks about Patrick Mahomes, it is nails on a chalkboard. It's like uncle already, dude. Like, come on.
0: I agree. Yeah, give me Tirico. I'm not the biggest Buck guy. I like Jim Nantz, and I'm excited to hear J.J. Watt, so he would get my silver medal, and Burkhardt and Brady would get my bronze.
1: So I would imagine Buck and Aikman would be your fourth?
0: Yeah, well, that's the fourth option, yeah.
1: Well, yes, we're doing top three, but there's four here, so just that would be your fourth. I'm with you. Tirico gets my gold medal. I love listening to this guy, the energy he brings on the broadcast. I've become a big fan of Burkhardt and Brady.
0: Mm-hmm.
1: Like, they're starting to, you know, really be very entertaining to watch. And the thing, again, the broadcaster's job is to find a way to not sound like a fan, but create the energy that keeps you dialed into the game. And I think Burkhardt and Brady have been doing a tremendous job working together and enhancing that type of broadcast for anybody who's watching their games. I like Nantz and Watt, and I'm with you, Buck and Aikman. I don't know, it's just like, they're the Monday night crew, it's kind of stale. There's no real energy that they bring.
0: Yeah, anyone who responds
1: very
0: to my
1: informative,
0: text,
1: very informative, but not much energy.
0: Anyone who responds to my text when I was a producer, get my votes. Shout out to Kevin Burkhardt, Mike Tirico. Nobody else did, so those guys are out. What's next?
2: Last one for me today, gentlemen. I want you to rank the teams that Stan Kroenke owns based on how much you want to own them. I left out the Rams and I left out the Avalanche because obviously they would have been your top two choices. So we got the Denver Nuggets, we got Arsenal, and now the LA Angels.
0: I would much rather own the Denver Nuggets than the Colorado Avalanche. The NBA teams are worth way more than NHL teams. Denver Nuggets have got to be worth what? $8 billion, $9
1: billion? Something like that, yeah.
0: Probably. So, yeah. And Arsenal, I just put it into ChatGPT. The estimates that they're worth like $5.5 billion. So, and we know what the Angels are worth, $4 billion. So, pretty easy one. Gold, Denver Nuggets, silver Arsenal, and bronze LA Angels.
1: So
0: I was talking about like the quality of the team. I'm just talking about money.
1: Yeah, so that's how you base your rankings. So I was just going to say, I'm going to base my rankings based on passion to watch the teams that I own. And if I'm doing that, I'm taking Arsenal number one because being at a English Premier League game, owning one of the top teams in the league, that's a vibe. Okay. The Denver Nuggets, okay, they're the NBA, they're the one of the top teams in the West. They've recently won a championship. They're not long removed from winning a championship. MLB baseball, I mean, unless you love being, especially in LA, outdoor park and just melting in the heat over there and watching a terrible baseball team play night after night, that's not something you really, you know, you really sit there and you get excited about. So, Arsenal gets the gold, Denver gets the silver, Angels get the bronze.
0: Yeah, and when we own Arsenal, Coco, we're going to invite 20 Fingers to be our honorary ambassador. Yeah. He loves Arsenal, and we love
1: He's going to be our Ted Lasso.
0: That's a great idea. He's a very motivational guy. He's always speaking.
1: Very motivational.
0: Just getting people
1: Did you hear him in the meeting yesterday?
0: Yeah, I heard
1: everything he said was like genius.
0: Yeah, well, I agree. That's how it usually goes for 20 Fingers. Shout out to him. We have Keegan Mathis, another genius, joining the program in about 30 minutes to talk about the Jays' loss last night to Cleveland. Look ahead to the game of the year with Dylan Cease against Joey Cantillo of the Guardians. First pitch just after 6:40. It's the second hour, first up on Wednesday, September the 2nd. We continue with more after this.
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4: On the 401 westbound at Harmony Road, the two left lanes still blocked after a crash. Heavy delays from the 418, the westbound collector off-ramp to Dixie Road, a collision blocking the right lane. Eastbound in the collectors at White's Road, a crash now blocking the right lane. The northbound White's Road ramp to the eastbound 401 has been closed as a result. On the 400, a southbound approaching Major McKenzie, is the two left lanes blocked off after an earlier crash. The westbound Major McKenzie ramp to the southbound 400 also closed there. It's backed up from Teston Road. Election Day in Scarborough Southwest is September 3rd. 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

0: So we love Frankie Corrado on this show. He was guest hosting Overdrive with Jim Taddy last night. But one thing I didn't know about Frank, and I probably know way too much about him as is, that he's a Gavin McKenna hater.
1: What?
0: He is a hater of Gavin
1: Get
0: McKenna.
1: Get out of here. Are you
0: Doesn't
1: serious?
0: Doesn't believe in Gavin McKenna. Take a listen to Chesco Corrado last night.
2: I will deny 20 goals, but I will say this. I think he's a 50-point player.
3: Yep.
2: Like, and 50 points is going to be pretty good for him this season, considering we don't know how much he's going to play, what line he's going to play on. But I do believe he has the ability to pile up assists and be a guy who excels on the power play and can play with good players. But 20, like, listen, he's not a shooter per se, but he has a good shot. It just depends how many times he's going to be in, you know, dangerous situations and think, I'm going to pull the trigger here. Instead, he's probably going to be thinking, it's comfortable for me to pass, especially if he's playing with Willie or Austin. So that's why I'll deny 20 goals, but I will say I think he's a 50-point player.
0: No 20 goals for McKenna, 50 points. I mean, does that sound like a hater? Maybe not, but.
1: No, I was going to say, I don't know if that sounds much of a hater, but, I mean, he did a good job explaining his position on why he feels that way. I think McKenna could still get 50 points without scoring 20 goals if he plays in the top six all year, and he's a guy that gets a long look on PP1 playing with the talent that he's playing with. I just look at, okay, so I know he's not a scorer, but this guy is an elite playmaker, and I think he's got elite hockey sense. So he's going to know where to be on the ice when he's playing with the players that he's playing with, especially if he plays alongside a guy like Matthews. You know, college hockey is very hard to score 50 plus points in a season. Okay. Unless you're one of the top players in the league. As an 18-year-old, this guy played college hockey and didn't play for one of the top teams in D1. He went to Penn State and had to be a go-to guy there. He scored 15 goals in 35 games. He had 51 points in 35 games. College hockey is very similar to the American League when it comes to pro hockey. Okay? So, he was clearly able to hold his own playing at Penn State, even though it was a huge drop down from the 129 points he put up in Medicine Hat the year before, and that's maybe why people sort of started to think differently of him, of being the Sherlock number one overall pick. But I think 51 points in 31 games in college hockey is something to be very proud about, because it's, as an 18-year-old, that's a pretty tough feat to accomplish for any 18-year-old playing in college hockey. So there was growth in his game, yes, last year. He had something to prove, because he's, you know, through his junior career, this guy basically was on pace to beat every record that existed. So I think if he scores 50 points, he's going to score 20 goals. I actually think he's going to get 60 points in the league next year.
0: You know what's amazing? So, looking at some of the comps of recent number one overall picks and highly touted prospects making their NHL debuts, Macklin Celebrini, his rookie year at 63 points with San Jose.
1: Mm-hmm. And Gavin wasn't playing with much.
0: Very true. Basically playing by himself, but he was playing a ton of power play time, and he was out there a lot. And Gavin McKenna, is he going to be afforded that same luxury? Remains to be seen. Again, there's no guarantee that Gavin McKenna is on the first power play to start the season. We'll find out pretty quickly how Daniel Alfredsson is going to deploy him. But if McKenna's not on PP1, it's going to be hard to get 60 points.
1: Mm-hmm.
0: You know, like, that's safe to say, because the second power play unit for the Toronto Maple Leafs historically hasn't done a lot of producing. So he needs to be on PP1 in order to get that type of production. And I'm very curious to see whether or not they use him there.
1: Okay. So if we had to project, and we'll find out soon when training camp starts, if you had to project what their first power play unit would look like, what are you?
0: Darren Radish, William Nylander, Austin Matthews, Lox, and then you have to figure out Knies, Tavares, McKenna, how you want to utilize two of those three guys on your first power play. And I don't know. And clearly one of those guys is going to be net front. It won't be Gavin McKenna.
1: Yeah.
0: Obviously, it'll be one of Tavares or Knies. I just struggle to see John Tavares not on the power play. He's played on the PP1 every single season, every single moment of his life. And I don't see this being the year. He also had a great year last year. Could they opt to put McKenna on there over Nyes? I mean, all they do is disrespect Matthew Nyes every single opportunity. They get. Yeah, let's trade this guy here. Let's trade this. Like, he's been involved in every single rumor. So why wouldn't another controversy arise with Matthew Nyes with regards to power play time?
1: And
0: that's going to be a tough call for them, how they want to figure that out.
1: I think we have to remind ourselves that however things start is not always the way they finish. And let's just focus on what it could look like when it starts. I think absolutely Gavin McKenna is going to be on the top power play unit. Because if this is a guy they're building the next 10 years of their franchise around, and he's got all this hype coming in, the last thing you want to do is play mind games with him and start messing with his confidence. What you need to do as a coach is put him in all the positions he's familiar with and see how he does with it at that level and then adjust from there.
0: So you would have McKenna on the power play over Nyes.
1: I do, yes.
0: Interesting.
1: So I'm just looking at what Daily Faceoff has their lineup set as, and it's Nyes, Tavares, Nylander, Radish, Matthews on the first power play unit. I think John Tavares can easily handle the net front. This guy's one of the best forwards in and around the net historically in the NHL. And you need the two flanks to be either Matthews, Nylander, or McKenna. Me personally, I would put Nylander in the middle of the ice. If you're running an umbrella power play, and do Matthews flank, McKenna flank, Radish up top, Nylander in the middle, and Tavares in net front.
0: That's a nasty power play. Mm-hmm. Very nasty. Daniel Alfredson running it too. Which is still so weird to think that Daniel Alfredson, they're going to be flashing at the bench. There's Jim Hiller. Oh, there's Daniel Alfredson rocking his suit on the Toronto Maple Leafs bench. But that's happening. He's got a very difficult decision. And, I mean, Nyes is a damn good hockey player. And I know putting him on PP2 wouldn't necessarily be a slap in the face, but I'm sure if you're Matthew Nyes, you're thinking, this guy's never played in the NHL.
1: Yeah.
0: I get it. He was the number one overall pick. He's got a ton of talent, no doubt. You're going to put him on the power play over me? Really?
1: Okay, but here's the thing, AK. And maybe you, like, I think Nyes and Tavares are interchangeable, okay?
0: Yes.
1: Because you're not asking either of those guys to be the playmakers on the power play. You're asking those guys to be big bodies in front of the net and just be an option for a backdoor play or bang in rebounds or tip in pucks, okay? You've got to find a way to utilize your playmakers. So, are you really missing that much? Is there that much of a gap between Tavares and Nyes when it comes to just being a net front guy on the power play? No, I think they're very similar. Very similar. So, the last thing I would want the Leafs to lean on is just having one power play unit. Right? You don't want your top power play unit being out there for an hour and a minute 30, minute 40. The ideal situation is to have two power play units going, and if your second power play unit is Matthew Nyes, Easton Cowan, Oliver Ekman-Larsson, and then you mix and match those other two guys in there, and is it Roslovic? Is it Morgan Riley? You know, are you giving Nick Paul a chance to be out there too? You know, like, again, you need two power play units. And if the first one goes out and it's clicking on all cylinders, yes, you find a way to keep them on the ice more. But the best power play units are the guys that have two units pushing each other.
0: I wonder what Florida's power play is going to look like. They have so many options. I have no idea how they figured that out. They're so deep up front and how they decide, okay, well, this guy's on is Brady and Matthew. I imagine they'd be on PP1 together. Obviously, Barkov's playing on the first power play. But those some difficult decisions for Paul Maurice. I don't think he's complaining. He's like, too many great players. What am I going to do here?
1: I've shared this story many times. When my first and second year in St. Louis, I quarterbacked the power play there, and we were top five power play in the league. I think my first year there, we were number one or number two in the league. But for those 2 years, we were, on average, a top five power play in the league. And we would have power play specific practices where we would have competitions where power play one would be on one half of the ice, power play two would be on the other half of the ice. And at the end of practice, we would spend like 15, 20 minutes and we would play a competition. Whoever scored the most goals. So you play in your zone. If the penalty killers get the puck out, then the other unit is going until the puck gets out. And if you score, you keep going. Whoever scored the most goals in those competition would start the power play the next day, the next game. Yeah.
0: I don't think the Leafs are doing that if Jack Roslovic's power play unit has...
1: No, but it's a great way to hold guys accountable,
0: for
1: right?
0: Sure,
1: because you're telling them that practicing in practice with it means something, right? You got to execute. It's all about execution. You got to be familiar with the guys that you're playing with. You got to all be on the same page.
0: Yeah, top power play unit last year, the Edmonton Oilers. And I don't think Draisaitl and McDavid, I mean, those guys pretty much played all 2 minutes as much as
1: they
0: could.
1: Yeah, that's a different scenario there.
0: That is. Well, I mean, you have Matthews and Nylander. I mean, yes, I understand McDavid and Draisaitl are better players, no doubt, but you gotta get your best guys out there as much as you can. We'll see how.
1: If the Maple Leafs power play are operating at 30% with their number one power play, then yeah, they can stay out there the whole 2 minutes. I don't think anybody would argue that.
0: In the second half of the season, they were pretty damn good. First half, they were miserable. Miserable under Mark Savard, and things took a turn for the better after that. This hour, first up on TSN 1050, was brought to you by 2-for-1 Pizzas, large two-topping pizza special. Two delicious toppings, one large pizza for just $12.99. Call 2-for-1, 2-for-1. Keegan Mathison in 15 minutes to talk about the Toronto Blue Jays, who are now 2.5 games out of the final wildcard spot.
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4: On the 401 eastbound in the collectors at White's Road, a crash still blocking in the right lane. It also has the northbound White's Road ramp to the eastbound 401 closed. On the 400 southbound approaching Major McKenzie, a crash still blocking in the right lane there. The westbound Major McKenzie ramp at the southbound 400 remains closed. And on the 404 southbound, it's slow south of Finch down to Don Mills. Delays again from Bayview Bloor to the Gardner. East Gardner slow approaching Park Lawn through Jarvis and in town at Jarvis and Dundas. A collision causing delays through the intersection. 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

0: third hour, Wednesday morning, here on First Up. We're brought to you by Lease Busters, Aaron Corona, Carlo Koliakovo, Keegan Matheson in 10 minutes, live from Cleveland, ahead of Game 2. Critical three-game set for the Jays against the Guardians. They lost Game 1 last night, 6-1. Gavin Williams had 13 strikeouts. Yeah, when you face a guy who strikes 13 times, you're probably not winning. So that really amplifies the importance of tonight's game with Dylan Cease on the hill, and Jose Soriano goes tomorrow afternoon. But was reading during the break that the San Francisco 49ers have arrived in Melbourne, Australia, ahead of their game 8 days
1: Oi!
0: From now. That's right. That's right. And I have never flown to Australia. I know it's a crazy flight. It's like 20-something hours. Take a listen to Keon White, who's a pass rusher for the San Francisco 49ers, about his plan on with regards to the flight as to how he was going to deal with the long travel times.
2: I don't know if you can OD on melatonin, but I'm going to try. Take like 5 melatonin, go to sleep on the plane. As soon as I wake up, I'm taking 5 more.
3: Relax,
2: keep rolling
3: bro.
2: Like that.
0: Yeah, okay, Keon. Like, I think there's like harder sleeping pills you could take than melatonin. Like, they got team doctors there, no? And yeah, they have that electric substation that just shreds everyone's Achilles and ACLs there in San Fran. I don't know how trustworthy everybody is there, but talking about overdosing on melatonin, probably a bad sign for Keon White. So hopefully he arrived safe and sound. But what I think is most interesting about this game in Australia is how the Rams are not going to acclimatize themselves to the new time zone. They're flying in 24 hours before the game.
3: What?
0: And then flying out. That's it. That's their plan.
3: That's a recipe for disaster, man.
0: Maybe. It's a risky proposition. It's almost like they're not playing the game in Australia. That's how they're viewing it. It's like, no, no, we are just playing it at home. And we're taking a long flight, yes, but we're not going to try to figure out the time zones or anything like that.
3: My guess is that they're probably just going to bank on adrenaline to get them through that game, right? Because they don't want, again, the challenge of flying that far across the country is the, you know, the internal clock that you rely on in your body gets all messed up. And this is why, Buddy was talking about, taking so much melatonin, because it helps reset. It helps reset your internal clock, especially when your normal sleep schedule gets shifted the way that it does. And it, you know, it's, you don't want to get, I guess, comparing melatonin to regular sleeping pills, you don't want to rely on heavy sedatives. You're trying to get your body to react normally and naturally. Mm. And melatonin is something that helps manage that. And I just, man, that's crazy that the Rams are doing that, you know, 24 hours before, and just going to be like, okay, we're not even going to think about the time change
0: time zone.
3: And where we are. But like, that's when your body is on a plane for that long and you're going through that type of altitude, it's just, sheesh. Like, don't they have a sports science team with all this money they spend
0: they
3: on
0: clearly
3: sports
0: do,
3: science?
0: And the sports science team is telling them to do that.
3: That's crazy, man.
0: That's their approach. We'll catch up with Jeremiah Searles, who played in the NFL for a long time, get his perspective on how that is going to go for the Rams. Again, Rams and Niners next Thursday. The Patriots and the Seahawks kick off the season 1 week from today. And we're asking the audience, the NFL regular season starts 1 week from today. Give us your boldest prediction for the upcoming season. Did you write down anything for yourself, Coco? I'm not seeing any texts coming in 20 fingers. You might want to send those to me. Okay.
3: I just got one.
0: Okay.
3: You want me to share it with you?
0: Sure.
3: So I have a friend of mine who's a diehard Cleveland Browns fan.
0: Oh, I'm so sorry.
3: And he just sent me, Browns will start 4 QBs this season and win 8 games.
0: Oh, boy. It's too early for booze. Come on, brother. Come on.
3: Right?
0: What are we doing here? Cleveland's not winning 8 games. Maybe over the next 3 seasons combined, but not this season. I guess I'll just give out my Super Bowl prediction now. And the Cincinnati Bengals will represent the AFC and the Dallas Cowboys will represent the NFC.
3: Ah, man, you took my pick with the NFC.
1: Oh, you like Dallas too?
3: Yeah, I do.
1: Okay, I'll change it to the Rams then. I don't want any association with a Bills fan, so. It is, it's Cincinnati, Dallas. I actually view them as kind of the same teams, just in different conferences. Unbelievable offenses, improved defenses. The schedules are different in that Cincinnati schedule is a lot easier than Dallas's, but I don't know, look at the NFC East as being easier than what Cincy is dealing with in the AFC North. So those are my teams this year. Bet them over.
3: I'm going to give you two Super Bowl predictions, but when we do our predictions.
1: And I bet Cincinnati had most wins in the NFL as well. So the schedule just sets up very well for them, for my Cincinnati Bengals. Rawr, let's go, boys. Let's go. Maybe we'll snag Ja'Marr Chase tonight in our fantasy football draft. Probably not. We are drafting 8th overall, so Ja'Marr will be long gone for us. I did see Chase and Higgins are banged up already. Both are expected to play. That's a great sign. Love to see that before the season even begins. Keegan Mathison standing by. Talking about the Blue Jays and Guardians. Game 2 tonight. Live from Cleveland. That's next.
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5: The real trouble spot on the highways right now continues to be the southbound 400 approaching Major McKenzie, where a collision is still blocking the right lane. Heavy delays approaching Teston Road. The westbound Major McKenzie ramp at the southbound 400 is also still closed. On the 401, eastbound delays Dixie Road to the Allen. Westbound, it's slow from Morningside on and off to Bayview. Southbound on the 427, lots of volume from the 407 south to the 409. It slows again approaching the 401. The southbound 404, slow from Finch right on down to the Gardner. Election Day in Scarborough Southwest is September 3rd. 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

0: R3 continues. It's Wednesday morning here on the show, and I think the Toronto Blue Jays will be happy to know that they won't have to see Gavin Williams again tonight because, man, he was utterly dominant. I actually was thinking, have we seen a pitching performance against the Jays this season as dominant as Gavin Williams last night? 7 innings, gave up 2 singles, 13 strikeouts. Well, fortunately for us, we have a man on the line. He could probably answer that question. He's on the road covering the Jays and the Guardians for MLB.com, a regular contributor here at TSN. It's our man Keegan Matheson on the show. What's up, man?
1: Hello from beautiful Cleveland, fellas. How are we doing today?
0: Is that sarcasm? You're not a Cleveland guy?
1: It's a top 30 city in Major League Baseball. How dare
2: you? Nice. Nice.
0: Very nice. Very nice.
2: Hey, before we get started, AK, I just want to give a congratulations on behalf of us for the newly engaged Keegan Matheson, who did it
1: in
2: New York, not in Cleveland.
0: Smart.
1: Hey, you know, Ernie Clement and I, we have different tastes, but that's okay. That's all right. I appreciate it.
0: Yeah, Ernie, we should give him a shout out as well. He got engaged yesterday. All of my favorite Blue Jays and Blue Jays reporters getting engaged within the last month. So, Gavin Williams, the 13 strikeouts. I mean, what was it like watching that? Him just mowing down the Jays last night. It was a tough grind if you're a Blue Jays fan, Keeks.
1: That was amazing. I think it's the best pitching performance I've seen this year against the Jays. And the ability to be hitting 99 and 100 with that pinpoint control is deadly. Like, he looked so confident, too. It was an amazing performance. At the same time, guys, his ERA is not zero. You got to figure out a way to hit someone, even when they're pitching really well. Like, you can't tip your cap in September. You need to find some sort of way. And this really highlights, again, the lack of power on this team. I know I talk about it too much, but when you're facing a great pitcher like that, you're not going to play Blue Jays baseball and have, like, 6 singles in an inning, right? You're not going to string it together. You've got to get a guy on and find a way to hit a home run. You need one big blow. Just land one haymaker. You're not going to jab a guy to death. And they couldn't do that. It was tough to watch. They were completely overwhelmed. And even the one run they scored, I don't really count it. I mean, it was a couple screw-ups by the Guardians on throwing errors. So there wasn't much there. Guys, completely dominated by Gavin Williams.
0: I'm not going to blame last night's loss on Joe Mantiply, who came in the 7th inning and got torched by the Guardians. But do you have an explanation? Did Schneider have an explanation as to why they went to him in such a high-leverage spot, down 1 in a game that, in theory, was still winnable?
1: That would surprise me, because you've got a fresh bullpen at this point. You have Dylan Cease and Jose Soriano going these next 2 days. So you probably don't need to be saving any bullets for the future. Now, that said, the bullpen has been run completely ragged this year. They have been overworked by necessity. But I was surprised to see Mantiply in that spot. And it almost felt like the Blue Jays kind of recognized the reality of that game, was that they just weren't going to score. And that's a really tough spot, man. You cannot let a single opportunity go by now. There are, what, 23 games left? You need every single bounce, every break, every opportunity you can get. And that didn't feel like their best presentation. You know, it didn't feel like their best possible shot at winning. And Mantiply got rocked immediately. He's been on the IL for a long time with a knee injury and was clearly not their best option. He was good before the IL. I'll give him credit for that. But was not their best option in that spot, I don't think.
2: Well, everything that happened yesterday, you talk about the 14 strikeouts, you talk about the lack of hitting, the lack of runs scored. When you walked into this series, you kind of felt like this was the game that the Blue Jays were going to lose if they were going to lose one because of the 2 pitching matchups they've got coming up ahead. Do you feel confident that they can bounce back? And if they do, this is all forgotten with this game that leaves a sour taste in your mouth.
1: Yeah, they better, man. It's the Dylan Cease day today. You have to feel good about going up against Joey Cantillo, the lefty. He's better. Dylan Cease is, unless you're facing Cam Schlittler, which is a dead heat, he's going to have the pitching advantage no matter what. And Dylan Cease lately just seems to be operating on another level, like completely from everyone else. And I think that Dylan Cease has also unlocked this point of his game, guys, where he can just decide to be great on any given night. That's so rare. You see it with truly great pitchers and truly great hitters where they're able to mentally unlock it and just say, screw it. I am going to dominate tonight. And Dylan Cease has that. You feel great about tonight. Soriano versus Tanner Bibee in the finale. Yeah, it's pretty close. I'd lean Soriano, but at the same time, the Blue Jays lineup needs to do something. Like, you can't win a game 0-0. You got to do something. And they have not been lately. I know there have been a couple bursts going back to the Tampa series and stuff like that where we've seen some power, we've seen some offense, but it's not consistent. And this is still the same old team, guys. And that's why this season has been so frustrating, is because the offense hasn't really changed at all. You know, I know it because I've written the same story, 138 times or whatever we've done so far. It's the same offense over and over. And nothing's going to change until the offense changes. Dylan Cease can help, but, man, he needs some help.
0: Sticking with the offense, our guest is Keegan Matheson from MLB.com. The Toronto Blue Jays recall Sean Keyes, who's been producing some power in the minors this year. How do you expect them to deploy Keyes in the final 24 games?
1: I could see him in the finale tomorrow afternoon versus Tanner Bibee as the righty on a lefty hitter. And I'd like to see him in there as much as you can, frankly. They have started to toy with him in left field. He's not a left fielder by trade. He's not going to be a left fielder in the future. But we've seen in the past, guys, that the Blue Jays are willing to kind of wedge a guy in awkwardly if it means getting a good bat in the lineup. They did it with Spencer Horwitz back in the day when he was playing second base that he'd never done before. And at a certain point, these guys are big leaguers, okay? You're not asking your right winger to go play nets for the third period. Like, you're a ball player. And I think Sean Keyes can at least handle left field. And frankly, guys, what's the bar? Watching Jesus Sanchez play left field, he'll be fine, okay? He'll be fine in left. Get his bat in there as much as you can, especially against righty pitching, because this guy has 29 home runs this season between AA, AAA, and the big leagues. His power is legitimate. If he can survive against breaking balls, he's going to be a big league power bat. Like, the Blue Jays really like him, and he's an easy guy to like. Like, great personality in the clubhouse. I think he's got a future in this league. But at this point, fellas, you need any power upside you can get, anything at all. You are not going to hit singles to get into the playoffs. You need to steal games. You need to go on a winning streak. And the only way to do that is with power at this point. It's what the Jays are missing. And even though there's some risk involved with another rookie who might be playing out of position, whatever. You've got to take some big swings. Yeah. If they don't work, it wasn't working anyways, but you need to chase power.
2: Especially when Vladdy's not hitting and not hitting even 99 or 100 straight down the middle of the plate, and it makes you wonder if you'll ever find it this year. So we'll see how that plays out. But there was an update given on Bieber and Yesavage yesterday. What are you hearing about the status of those two guys?
1: Yeah, Yesavage is interesting, guys, heading towards the end of the year. I think that Bieber might be a bit of a slow burn. We'll see maybe the next week what type of update we have there. But Yesavage, if he's going to be throwing off a mound soon, that starts to point towards maybe a shot at returning at the end of the season. It won't be as a starter. It will not be for six innings and 100 pitches, but whatever. You'll take anything you can get right now. And we know that Trey Yesavage, from watching him last year, when he came up as a rookie, he can still dominate in those 2-3-4 inning bursts because of his swing and miss stuff. So if he's throwing bullpens this week, let's say a perfect world, he is facing some hitters by the middle of the month. And maybe, just maybe, if you're in it and you need him and he feels great and everything lines up, maybe you can get him on the mound a couple of times at the end of the season, pitching in big league games. That would be great for this team because we saw yesterday what this bullpen day is turning into. With Spencer Arrighetti around these relievers, it's not great. Okay, it's not giving you your best chance. If you could replace Arrighetti's 3 or 4 innings with something from Trey Yesavage, that's an upgrade. And guys, I think we recognize by now that this wild card race is going to be decided by a game. No one's going to win this by 4 games. It'll be 1 game eventually. And if you can get Trey Yesavage, yeah, that's a boost.
0: Bieber, though, you think he's, like, any chance he comes back when his IL stint is expiring?
1: He's a tough one when you're talking about the Terry's major and the rehab that he would need as well. I've kind of had him on that same timeline as Treya Savage, where if you get him by the end of the year, you're happy. It's great. And for Bieber, I mean, the motivation is there, of course. He's a competitor, number one, but like Bieber was looking so good. And that's why I felt bad for the guy, just on a human level, because he's going into free agency. And he really rounded the corner. He looked fantastic. He looked like himself. And going into free agency, he was about to give people this two-month look at, here's Shane Bieber again. Remember this guy. Hitting the IL is awfully tough there. I think we'll have a much better kind of feel for him in about a week, just to see where he's at in terms of throwing, which is where we have Savage right now, a bit better of a feel. But if you have two of them, man, even if you can just get one back for that last week to avoid another one of these awkward bullpen bulk guy days, you know, fellas, I would just like to cover five starting pitchers, you know? It's just take me back to the 80s or something where I'm covering five starters making 100 starts each.
2: Yeah,
1: I'd miss it.
2: No kidding. No kidding. Keegs, is there a favorite food item in Cleveland that people can't miss out on?
1: You know what? I'll admit that I haven't explored Cleveland a ton. We're going to Kansas City right after this, so I will eat barbecue to the point that it ruins my entire day. Like, I might miss work one of those days in KC. I will say, you know what I will say, fellas, about the great city of Cleveland? It's an important city to make sure that you've got a nice hotel to enjoy.
3: Yeah, I spent okay. 4 days in Cleveland maybe yeah. 8 years ago when the Raptors were playing in the Eastern Conference Finals against LeBron, and beyond the, you know, Rock and Roll Hall of Fame, and there's not a lot going on.
2: No, it's not much.
1: Not a lot. Great ballpark, though. Really good ballpark.
3: Great, hey, yes.
1: A ballpark with a casino down the road, fellas, you're not going to find me complaining.
3: Yeah. I do remember playing a lot of blackjack on that trip. That was good times. But KC would be sweet. And you go to any of those spots, that has to be right at the top of the list.
2: Did you hear that Joey Votto clip yesterday that went viral about him never trying a nacho chip?
1: Come on, like this, Joey Votto.
2: Yeah, like this guy played baseball his whole career. How did he not sit in a stadium and eat nachos and cheese? Like, come on.
1: Maybe that's what separates the, you know, him and us. I don't know. Maybe that's the dedication you need. If I had played off nachos, I'd be playing instead of writing about this stuff. Come on.
3: Well, you're doing a great job writing. You are the Joey Votto of journalism, as far as I'm
1: God
3: concerned,
1: bless.
3: Keegan. Thank you very much
2: Keep
3: for
2: it up, pal.
3: For us. We appreciate it. Safe travels to KZ. Hopefully the Jays are coming off a couple wins.
1: You got it, boys. We'll talk again soon.
3: All right. That's Keegan Madison from MLB.com. You ever been to Kansas City?
2: I lived in St. Louis. Have I ever been to Kansas City? I don't think I have. It was a 4 or 5 hour drive to get to Kansas City from St. Louis.
3: I would like to go to Kansas City. I want to go to that Travis Kelce, Patrick Mahomes steakhouse that they have.
2: Do you though? Have you seen the reviews of that place?
3: The reviews aren't any good? Really?
2: Oh. I won't say much after that. Yes.
3: It's called 1587, I think.
2: Check out their reviews.
3: Their jersey numbers. Well, I mean, listen, Taylor Swift is dying there, so I need to check it out as well. That's just need dining by association for yours truly. Jeremiah Searles in about 15 minutes back to the NFL, plus Steve Weissman to talk about the U.S. Open. Very excited for those two conversations, which are ahead as we continue here in the third hour of the show.
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5: On the southbound 400, approaching Major McKenzie, a collision still blocking the right lane. Heavy delays approaching Teston Road. The westbound Major McKenzie ramp for the southbound 400 is also closed. On the 401 eastbound, it's slow the 403 on and off through the 400. Westbound delays Morningside to Bayview. If you're southbound on the 404, delays start south of Steeles and continue down to the Gardner. The Gardner slow eastbound from the 427 through Jamison in town. A crash at Jarvis and Dundas still causing delays through that intersection. There's a certain feeling on a Sunday drive, no rush, no noise. 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From the News Talk 1010 Traffic Center, I'm Adil Lakhani.
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0: So I think Maple Leaf fans are very excited to see Gavin McKenna in action this year. And when it comes to the winners of how it all played out for the Maple Leafs to get Gavin McKenna, right? They were slated to draft 6th overall, which of course would have sent the pick to Boston in the now infamous Brandon Carlo trade. The biggest winners of the McKenna sweepstakes, number one, the Leafs, because they got the player. Number two, Brad Treliving, because if the trade, the deal had to go through and ultimately the 6th pick went to Boston after the season the Leafs just had, it would have just been worse and worse for Treliving and the reflection on his tenure. I think number three is Brandon Carlo, who did not play well as a member of the Toronto Maple Leafs. And I think it's pretty clear he was dealing with an injury. Remember, he had surgery. It was just a brutal, brutal tenure for Brandon Carlo. And the Leafs ship him off to St. Louis for a couple of third-round picks. And for the first time, we heard Brandon Carlo speak about his time in Toronto with our friends Cam Jansen and Andy Strickland on their podcast yesterday. Here is Carlo talking about his time playing in Toronto.
1: I think the players do a pretty good job of like trying to keep it more internal, you know? But overall, like as an experience as a whole, like being able to play in one of the biggest markets in all of hockey, especially within Canada, I just tried to embrace that a little bit to be on the opposite side during the playoffs. I mean, we were there a year ago when I got traded and we won the first round, which was exciting and things like that. And it was a lot of fun to, you know, kind of go over a couple of those hurdles. But, yeah, just being in a big city like that, I tried to just embrace it with my family. And, there were certain things like going to the outdoor rinks. I always wanted to have that growing up. We don't have much of that in Colorado. And, we had plenty of that this year with my kids. And, there's so many good things that I can still draw, you know, positives from, even though, there was some things that I don't feel like I was necessarily at my best or that we had the greatest year. And I had some injuries and didn't work out the way that I would have hoped. But overall, I like to try and focus on the positive.
0: When the Leafs got Brandon Carlo initially, that was a deal that was pretty much universally beloved. A big right-handed shot, defenseman, physical guy who could play in the playoffs, that type of style. And I thought he acquitted himself pretty well. But last year, I mean, it was just an unmitigated disaster. Mm-hmm. The guy was clearly hurt. He had surgery. And that, how much that affected his play, we'll never really know. But I kind of think for St. Louis, it's a good buy low on him. Again, the Leafs traded a first
2: and their top prospect.
0: And one of their top prospects for him 18 months mm-hmm. prior. It's a nice move for the Blues. And for the Leafs, they pretty much just had to move on. He only has 1 year left on his deal. And we know the direction the Maple Leafs went. Signing Darren Radish and Chris Tanev coming back. The right side doesn't really have a fit for Brandon Carlo. I don't think he really fits the style the Toronto Maple Leafs want to play either with regards to moving the puck and being a lot more fleet of foot on the back yeah. end. But for Carlo to talk about how it went in Toronto, I think that's an interesting perspective in that it was a tough go for him, and he was getting booed, and obviously the trade, that's not his problem. He well, didn't.

0: penalty killer, blocked shots, wanted to be physical, whether he was physical enough with the Maple Leafs, and not a guy that you can expect much offense from. But the difficulty of those two players, because those two players, you know, are fit in the same conversation, is they were acquired for more than they were actually worth, right? Because there was an overpayment for both guys, and it kind of feels like when players get stuck in that situation and then they play in a market where there is expectation and there is a lot of outside pressure to perform, now you're trying to play up to a standard that you're really not capable of playing in, because you're trying to live up to a deal that was a massive overpayment to acquire you, and it just, for both players, there was never a chance for it to work out. The only way it would have changed the narrative or continued to work out for both players is if the Maple Leafs were a playoff team last year. Right? Because then you can say, okay, nobody would have ever talked about the price of acquiring them, because all people talked about was the price of acquiring them and how much it actually hurts their future with no first round picks and the potential of Boston having the first round pick. Now, it worked out in their favor because they got lucky enough to get McKenna.
1: What an incredible break for the Toronto Maple
0: Leafs. And so, you know, for both players and even the Leafs, I think everyone just decided, okay, we got to cut our losses and move on. And that's what they've done.
1: It is amazing just how fortunate the Toronto Maple Leafs were to win that lottery. Because again, it wasn't like they were going to be drafting 6th overall or 7th overall if they didn't win the lottery. But the fact that they did meant that not only did they keep their pick and get the number 1 overall pick, they didn't have to give it to Boston, one of their division rivals, either. And it's incredible you think about the Leafs and how it's gone for them since. Think about how it's gone for Boston since. And you wonder just how much losing that first round pick, which they probably thought they were getting because the odds suggested that they were going to get that 6th overall pick from the Maple Leafs, that has changed their franchise's fortunes as well. And I'm not a big supporter of the Bruins as far as what I expect them to be able to accomplish this year. Last year, they were a huge overachiever.
0: Yeah.
1: They've got some great players. You have Pastrnak, you have McAvoy, you have Swayman. That's three pillars. Yeah. But after those three guys, there's not a lot of depth with the Boston Bruins. I'd be very surprised if they came even close to replicating the season that they just had.
0: So, did Boston even have a first-round pick this year? Just trying to think. No, I don't think they did. 23. Yeah, no, they didn't. They didn't even have a first-round pick.
1: They did go out and get J.J. Paterka, though. That is good. That's going to be a nice addition for them. And they got a lot of young guys. James Haggins and Fraser Minn are going to be playing for them a lot.
0: And just to think, like you talked about the Boston angle to this, if they would have received the 6th, 7th, or 8th pick, because that's what the Leafs would have handed to them, they could have easily added Carles, Chase Reed, Vigel Bjork, or Keaton Vierhoff to their organization, because those are the guys that went 6th to 9.
1: Instead, they might get like the 19th pick from the Leafs in a couple of years. Yeah. What an incredible twist.
0: Yeah.
1: Sorry, Boston. Sucks to be you.
0: And you know what? No one feels sorry for them.
1: Not a single person feels bad for the Boston Bruins, except maybe their fans. Yeah.
0: And look, I think going back to the Carlo comment, the thing I really appreciated about listening to his interview yesterday was that he didn't leave with much regret. He didn't take shots at people. You know, he was honest and I mean, he said he enjoyed his time there, right? He was
1: like
0: honest
1: Callie
0: about
1: Arncroak.
0: Everything. Yeah, and then there's Kelly Arncroak, who's like, oh, yeah, the coach screwed me. Dude, this guy should have been in the minors for the last 2 years for how bad he was for this team. Like, I've never seen a guy like Kelly Arncroak look like he's trying so hard on the ice and accomplish absolutely nothing when he's on it. And so I think he should feel grateful that he was allowed to live out his NHL contract in the NHL because, I mean, just look at the way he started last year. He scored in his first 3 games and everyone's like, oh man, all right, Kelly Arncroak, he's here. Then he was -7 with no points in the next 5. And he had 2 more assists all season.
1: Dude, like, Kelly Arncroak, say what you about his regular season performance. There are very few players in NHL history that have been as ineffective in the postseason as Kelly Arncroak is. 5 goals in 105 career playoff games.
0: That's

0: Insane.
1: That is insane. Again, he's probably plays like 13-14 minutes a night. And over the course of that stretch, yeah, that's a tough one.
0: I remember when the Leafs signed him to the deal they did. Did they give him 4 years or five years?
1: It was 4 years, yeah.
0: I was like, how the heck did Kelly Yarncroft get a 4-year contract?
1: So did David Kampf.
0: And a no move, David Kampf.
1: Partial no move. I'm sure Kelly Yarncroft got some kind of no move too, guaranteed. Well, he's playing in Brynäs in Sweden now. Sweden. So good luck to Kelly Yarncroft in his future endeavors. Steve Weissman from the Tennis Channel in about 20 minutes talks some U.S. Open. Big day on the slate down at Flushing Meadows. What a beautiful name. Flushing Meadows. It's where the U.S. Open is held in Queens, New York. Jeremiah Searles is coming up as well. We'll talk some NFL. Lots of good stuff on the horizon as we continue here on First Up.
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3: If you're northbound on the 410 on the ramp to the 407, look out for a stalled vehicle in the left lane. Otherwise, just volume to deal with on the highways. Eastbound on the 401, delays from Mississauga Road on and off through the Allen. Westbound, it's slow approaching McCowan through Bayview. The 404 southbound slow from Steeles right on down to the Gardner. And the Gardner slow eastbound from Kipling through Jameson. It slows again through Spadina and Jarvis. In town, eastbound Finch past Young, one lane closed for an ongoing fire investigation. Needing an oil change or maintenance check? Drop into Mr. Lube Plus Tires. No appointment needed before you hit the road this summer. Mr. Lube Plus Tires celebrating 50 years. From the News Talk 1010 Traffic Center, I'm Adil Lakhani.
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0: Wednesday morning here on First Up. 1 week from today, the NFL season will begin. Watch it on TSN. Patriots and the Seahawks. Cannot wait. Cannot wait. We've got a big fantasy football draft tonight. Coco, how are we going to execute this, by the way, as a team? Little FaceTime?
1: Absolutely, man. A little Zoom.
0: A little Zoom. I think that's a great idea. Let's welcome in, for the first time on the program, Jeremiah Searles, who's a former NFL player, spent 6 years in the league. He's the co-host of the O-Line Committee podcast, and he's an agent as well. What can't this guy do? Jeremiah, good morning. How are you?
2: I'm good. Good morning, everyone. Thank you so much for having me. It's a pleasure to be on.
0: It is great to have you on. I'm really curious as to your take on a conversation we were having earlier in the show about some of the travel that the Rams and the Niners are undergoing ahead of their opener in Australia. The Niners are already in Australia. The Rams are expected to fly in 24 hours before the game and then fly out immediately after. What would you prefer as a guy who played in the league for a long time?
2: You know, I really don't know. So I did the London trip in 2016 when I was with the Vikings, and we went over and played the Browns, and we went over on Wednesday, and I felt like it was good to get in a little bit of a normal rhythm where you showed up and you kind of, okay, this is where I'm going to wake up. This is how it's going to go. This is the game time. But when you're talking about going to Australia and you're talking like a full day difference, I think I'd probably rather be the Rams than just show up, play, turn around and come home and try and not blow my schedule up any more than I have to get myself set up for the rest of the 17-week season.
1: I had somebody text me who was listening to that conversation, and they said there was teams that learned new things when going to previous European games, that there was too many distractions if you go for a long time, and these long flights hit you after 2 days in. So their thought process is get in, feel the adrenaline, get to the workout what you're used to right away so that it doesn't hit your body clock as hard as it normally would.
2: Yeah, and I think there's some truth to that. I think the hardest part is, I mean, so I'm a large human being. I was 6'7", 320 when I played. We don't shoot straight on planes.
1: 6'7".
2: So, you know, like, my son would turn 7 this year. We had a 6'7" birthday party. Yeah, it was pretty good. And so, you know, when we're the bigger guys, we can't sleep on planes. And so that's the only thing that makes me a little nervous for just going over the 24 hours beforehand is, you know, are you going to get enough rest? Are you going to be properly sleeping, hydrated, all those things to where you can go and play at such an elite level with the margin for errors being so small? But we're going to see. I mean, the Rams are maybe the best team in the NFL right now. So if they go down there and they win, everyone's just going to continue to copy them.
0: It's really interesting on the Rams. We talked a lot about the Patriots earlier in the show, one of the participants in last year's Super Bowl. Everyone's saying, ah, the Rams. The Seahawks are the kings right now. They're the defending champion, and they kick the ass of their opponent in the Super Bowl. Do you think Seattle's being maybe disrespected, overlooked, considering what they were able to accomplish last year?
2: Yeah, you know, I think there is a little bit of a chip on the shoulder in Seattle of, hey, we have the Lombardi sitting right here in our building, and all you guys can talk about is our buddies down to the south. I mean, they return all five starting offensive linemen. Sam Darnold's coming back. Jaxon Smith-Njigba is one of the best, if not the best, wide receiver in football right now. That defensive line really didn't lose anyone. Yes, they lost Kenneth Walker. I think if they had Kenneth Walker, I'm pretty sure everyone would just be like, oh, yeah, this is set repeat. But you're looking at a rookie running back in the backfield right there and how much they ran the football. I think there's just one or two question marks on the Seahawks roster right now that are maybe going, can they make them push the ball all the way back up the hill again like the Chiefs did for so many years because it is so difficult? And then you looked at the Rams and you're like, oh, hello, Myles Garrett. Oh, hello, Aaron Donald. Yeah, this could get really terrifying for a lot of offensive lines across the West.
1: Well, I just want you to elaborate on that because you were a former offensive lineman. How would that idea of knowing you're playing against two guys on the same team, Myles Garrett and Aaron Donald, how would that scare you in any matchup that you would have coming up against them?
2: I mean, it's an offensive line coach's nightmare. I mean, he sleeps zero that week that you play the Rams because what I would do is, first of all, you've got Aaron Donald, who I think even if he is at 85% of what he was when he left the league a few years ago. He's still a top five defensive tackle in this league, maybe even a top three defensive tackle. And so you're saying, okay, I'm just going to line five defensive linemen up on third down, and it's going to be Miles Garrett, Kobe Turner, Braden Fisk, Aaron Donald, and Young. And I'm just going to line you five up and go, somebody win a one-on-one matchup. And that's a hard place to be as an offensive line coach or an offensive lineman, because how do you scheme against that? But when we played against Aaron Donald or Miles Garrett, it was the protection was not who's the mic, who are we turning to. It was, hey, we're going to turn to 99 or we're going to turn to 95. Like, that's just the rules. Well, when those guys are on either side of the ball, you have to pick one and then tell the other one, go with God, and he was in, please help. Like, you know, those things are so difficult to do against elite players like that, that Rams front, I mean, I think the Rams and the Texans are probably going to have the two best defenses in the NFL next year, and all of it starts up front with being able to get after the quarterback.
0: Our guest is Jeremiah Searles, player agent, longtime NFLer, the co-host of the O-Line Committee podcast. You spent a year with the Buffalo Bills, young Josh Allen at the helm in those days. What is your expectation for now mature Josh Allen, father Josh Allen, husband Josh Allen, as opposed to the kid you knew back in the day?
2: Yeah, no, I'm so excited for him. I mean, when he showed up, he was just a rookie, and he was just wide-eyed and bushy-tailed. But then you watched him throw football, and you're like, you have something really special here. And if you can find a way to channel it, everyone on that team in 2018 knew he was going to be special. And we were 6-10. We were terrible. But we knew that if he could get the right pieces put around him, if he could continue to mature in his mechanics and his ability to take care of the football, he had a chance to be great. And so to see him kind of take that next evolution in his game, now you've got the new head coach there with Coach Brady, how that's going to all look and mesh together this year, I'm super curious. I think actually James Cook is going to be a much more focal point of that offense this year than even he was last year, because when Josh thrives and Josh does his best is when he doesn't always have to just put the Superman cape on. Now, he's going to need it at one point, as every great quarterback in this NFL does at one point during the year. But if you can yin and yang with James Cook in that run game and Deion Dawkins and Spencer Brown up there smashing people's faces in and handing it to James, and then let Josh throw it to DJ Moore or Dawson Knox or Dalton Kincaid or, you know, these guys that are maybe not complete household names but are really star, like, good players, that's when that offense is really going to click. And that's when, you know, the chance for them to go over there and win that division again and have the playoffs run through Orchard Park in their new stadium is probably the most likely scenario this year.
0: Jeremiah Searles, our guest. What do you remember about young Josh Allen in his rookie season? Did you know then he was going to be one of the best players on the planet, or maybe it took some time for him to kind of find his footing?
2: You knew he had the potential to be, right? So I'm never, listen, I never buy on young rookies to say, oh, the idea of generational talent in the draft gets thrown around every single year and it makes me want to puke. Because there's like, it's just like, no, there's not generational talent every single year, guys. That's not how this works. Right? But when you got around Josh and you saw the makeup and the character, you're like, okay, you have the ability and the potential. Now, can you continue down that road? And so many times in the NFL, you see guys that come in with unlimited potential, unlimited, like, physical tools, but for one reason or another, they get distracted or they get in trouble or they don't, as I tell my clients, keep the main thing, which is football. And when they can really hone in on that, that's when they can go be great. I mean, I can remember Josh just wanting to learn, wanting to be around the guys, wanting to learn from guys like Lorenzo Alexander and Kyle Williams and veterans on the team, and wanting to know what it meant to be great. And so he showed all those things, and it was really fun to watch him then be able to take those things from off the field and put them on the field and then become an MVP in this league.
1: So, Jeremiah, you've had an interesting transition from your playing career to your post-career. You went from playing to now one of the owners in a sports agency. What's the transition been like for you, where as a player you're trying to negotiate a contract for yourself, but now you're trying to negotiate a contract for a client, and we're talking crazy numbers right now that you guys are talking about. What's the mood like for you in those negotiations?
2: It's super fun. You know, I was never a guy that had true leverage against the NFL as a player. Right. And that's the greatest thing when you're going to negotiation for anything, whether it's a job or a $1 million contract, $100,000 contract, $100 bet, is if you have leverage. And so I was always kind of the journeyman, the backup guy, was good enough to make the roster, was never able to stick it to the team and be like, this is my number, pay me or I walk. And it's been pretty fun to be on the other side of that a little bit. And be able to be like, no, I mean, he's a starter in this league, and this is what we're looking for, and negotiating, going back and forth, and, you know, having that respect of, hey, you played in this league, so I get that kind of instant respect back from the team. And when you're negotiating with someone, it's like, dude, I scouted you when you were in the NFL. And having those relationships build and blossom has been great. But I'll tell you, the real Wild West right now, boys, is the NIL market. The college game has changed everything as far as when it's come to negotiation and contracts. And you talk about crazy money, the money they're throwing around in college football right now is absolutely insane.
0: Yeah, I saw Quinn Ewers got shipped off. I can't remember, Miami to somewhere else for nothing, essentially.
1: Jacksonville.
0: Quinn Ewers was just raking in the cash when he was the
1: well, Shedeur Sanders was making more money in college than he is as a backup quarterback.
0: Exactly. And I do wonder the future of the NFL draft, Jeremiah. If you're like a fifth, sixth, seventh round pick projected and you're trying to figure out, okay, do I want to go to the NFL and get in the draft, or do I just want to stay and make couple million dollars wherever I'm currently situated. Is that something that you foresee being an issue for years to come with NIL?
2: Yeah, you know, I think the NFL is just going to get older, which the NFL hates. The NFL wants to be young. They always want to get younger. Every GM wants a younger roster, blah, blah, blah, blah, blah. But when you hear the colleges, I mean, if I'm in college football right now, I am staying for all 5 years. There's no reason not to. The stress level that you don't have that the NFL puts on you, the pressure, the performance, you can be the guy in college and you can be a decent player. You don't even have to be an elite player in college and you'll be making seven figures.
0: Wow.
2: If you're just a starter at a Big Ten, if you're a starting left tackle or starting right tackle in the Big Ten, and maybe you're a day three pick or maybe you're even a priority free agent, you're probably making between $800 and $1.2 million. And so if I'm going to go, okay, if I'm going to be a day three pick, which means my rookie minimum this year is $885,000, or I might have a potential of making practice squad, which is $250,000. Again, great money. I'm not whining about that at all. But if you're going to say, I'm going to take a pay cut to go into an environment that is so much more stressful, so much more high performance, and so much more on the line, and I could be cut, or do I want to stay here, take 6 credit hours of underwater basket weaving, be the guy, and make $1 million? Yeah, I'm going to stay in college. Call me Van Wilder. I'm never leaving.
1: Yes. Buddy, is that a course, underwater basket weaving,
0: I did see Lenora Sellers is like an intern at a golf course. And I'm sure he'll be there a lot, yeah. Right, Jeremiah?
2: Yes. I mean, and that's the other piece is these young kids, not to get on my soapbox here, but these young kids are going to leave college football. And the NFL might say, hey, you're not good enough. And all of a sudden, they're going to have to do a pretty drastic lifestyle change when their first job out of college is a $70,000 internship job. And they're like, no, my lifestyle is $1.1 million. It's like, not anymore. It's not.
0: It was. But those days have come and gone. That's really interesting. And again, congratulations on all your success. You've done so well in your post-playing career. And the podcast is a big success. Clearly, you're doing great work with your agency as well. So we thank you so much for taking
1: the time. Let's get them on again.
0: And we'd love to have you back on. Thank you so much for this.
2: Yeah, absolutely. Call me anytime. I love doing spots, and really excited that you guys reached out, and excited for the NFL season to get rocking and rolling and have real football to talk about.
1: Yeah, buddy. Thanks. Let's do it.
0: Thank you very much.
1: Underwater basket weaving. Right. I want to come to that class.
0: Yeah, me too. Jeremiah Searles, our guest here on the show. What a stud. Love Jeremiah.
1: Yeah.
0: Man, that's a great name, too. Jeremiah.
1: What would be the nickname for that?
0: Right, Jer.
1: Jer?
0: Probably Jay? Jer, yeah. Maybe Jay. Could be Jay as well. Shout out to Jeremiah Searles at JSearles71 on Twitter. 6'7", 320 in the NFL. 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We're going to head to Queens, New York. On the other side, to catch up with Steve Weissman, Tennis Channel host. Covers the U.S. Open, covers all types of tennis tournaments all around the world.
1: The home of Vinny Chase?
0: Well, the home of Vinny Chase. Oh, very nice. Queens Boulevard. I'm sure Steve Weissman's an entourage guy. We'll find out next.
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4: Trouble along the 407 eastbound past Brock Road. Debris blocking the right lane. The northbound Brock Road ramp to the eastbound 407 is closed. And on the northbound 410 ramp to the 407, a stall blocking the left lane. If you're on the 401, it's slow eastbound from Mississauga Road on and off through the 400 westbound. Those delays Morningside to the Allen. South 404 still slow south of Finch down to the Gardner. And the Gardner eastbound slow Kipling through Jamison. More volume eastbound through Spadina and Jarvis. 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
0: Fourth and final hour on this Wednesday morning. You're listening to First Up here on TSN 1050. I'm Aaron Kurulnik. That's Carlo Colaiacovo. If you've been watching TSN over the last couple of days, you've been watching a lot of U.S. Open. Yep. I was in there last night watching my guy Zverev in action. He took
1: five
0: care
1: setter.
0: Of business. I know. It was a little dicey for him.
1: Nail
0: biter. I know you're an Alcaraz guy. How could you not be? I mean, his comeback from that procedure, his first tournament, first Grand Slam in a long time.
1: The locks he's got
0: looks
1: going
0: pretty
1: on.
0: Good. Yeah, exactly. Maybe he took after our next guest. Also has great hair. Let's welcome in, for the first time, a long-awaited debut here on the program. It is Steve Weissman, host on the Tennis Channel. Steve, welcome to the program. How are you?
10: Thank you very much. I'm doing well. Glad to finally be on the show. Apologies that it did not work out during the National Bank Open, but happy to be here now.
0: You're a man in high demand. No worries at all. Let's get down to business here. And I'm really curious. You cover all types of tournaments all across the globe, including in Montreal, the National Bank Open. Is the U.S. Open number one for you, Steve?
10: There's so many great tournaments. And this is number one in terms of energy, in terms of electricity, in terms of just the overall vibe, I guess.
1: Bright lights.
10: But... You know, I love Indian Wells. I love Charleston. Cincinnati is honestly great. The French Open is amazing. I love Paris. You know, there's not a bad event on the tennis calendar, but there's nothing like the energy of New York City.
0: Man, covering tennis is where it's at. I mean, you get to go all over the world, see all these incredible cities, all these events. I mean, if you cover hockey, for instance, like, okay, great. Let's go to the studio. Okay, we'll go to Calgary, I suppose. That's not the worst.
1: I just want to follow up on that last question you asked, because we have this debate about the golf majors, right? Which one's your favorite? Steve, of the golf or of the tennis Grand Slams, which one is your favorite? Or which one is the favorite of the players?
10: So those are very different questions. And each player probably has a different answer to that. And I can only go off of my experience based on how the event is for me and the workload and all of that type of stuff. So... for me, I've always loved Roland Garros. Paris is probably my favorite city in the world. It's really close to downtown Paris. Roland Garros is in the 16th. So, you know, it's a 15-minute Uber to the Eiffel Tower. You could walk. The food is insane. I'm a big food guy. And just with the workflow, I'm able to enjoy Paris a bit more. Whereas the Australian Open this year, I barely saw anything outside of my hotel and the site. So was it amazing? Yeah. I mean, I love being there and the experience is fantastic. But I have a very different experience than a fan would have. I have a very different experience that a player would have. Wimbledon is something that you just have to go if you're a tennis fan. It's the cathedral, center court, everything about it. There's nothing like it, and it's like the Masters. That said, it's not in London. It's in Wimbledon Village, which is probably an hour Uber. So I never go to downtown London, stay in a house in Wimbledon Village, which is charming in its own way, but not Paris or not New York, in a very different vibe. The food in England, they are not known for that. So it's not as, you know, something that is looked forward to, I guess. And then the event itself is just a different atmosphere. Everything is, you know, it's not the U.S. Open in terms of that electricity and energy. It's, you know, people are super dressed up and it's a little more, you know, highfalutin. So everything's a little bit different. You know, I love them all, you know, but I would probably say Paris is my favorite.
0: Our guest is Steve Weissman, host for the Tennis Channel here in the fourth hour, First Up. So I want to ask you about Felix Auger-Aliassime, and we've been so hopeful for so many years now that Felix was going to break through, and Alcaraz coming back for this tournament is probably going to be a pretty big impediment for Felix should he run into him. But what is your take on Felix, the heights he can reach, maybe as early as this tournament here at the U.S. Open?
10: Yeah, I mean, I always am a big believer in Felix. I think he's got all the talent in the world and, you know, had a good first round match and actually has a pretty difficult second round match. So that'll be, you know, tough. He's playing Karin Khachanov, who's a guy who's gone deep here at the U.S. Open before. They've split their previous four matches. And they've all been really close as well. This will be the first time they're playing at a major. Which will be interesting, 3 out of 5, but that's a tough opponent for a second round match. Not to say that Felix won't come through. And if he does, then I think that really helps him getting a win against somebody that, you know, he hasn't dominated in the past. But, for Auger-Aliassime to be successful, that serve has to be firing. You know, the ground strokes need to be consistent and he needs to just believe in himself because I think he has all the tools to be extremely successful, go deep at majors, and win one eventually. It just has to, he has to believe that himself.
1: So looking at the men's bracket, you see Zverev, the number one seed. Djokovic gets ousted in the first round. You saw Alcaraz return to this event. Sinner's still in it. Who are you liking to win this?
10: Sinner's not.
1: Yeah. Who are you liking to win?
10: I mean, I picked Francis Tiafoe at the beginning of the tournament.
0: Wow, American.
10: Scared me in the first round when he went 5. But, you know, Zverev went 5 last night. Could have lost that match. Alcaraz looked really good. Alcaraz was probably, it was the biggest question mark coming into this tournament. You know, he hasn't played in 4 months. We haven't seen him in singles since April 14th with the wrist injury. And I think everything looked pretty good for him. I think he's got a tough match tonight against Jaime Faria, a guy who's had a really great summer and is having the season of his life. I mean, he's had a career high right now. Now, is he going to lose? I don't think so, but I don't think it's an easy match. Alcaraz is the betting favorite, which surprised me just because we hadn't seen him. But then again, this is a guy who does things we've never seen any human do. I mean, he got to number one in the world as a teenager. No man had ever done that. Earlier this year, he completes the career Grand Slam, youngest to ever do that. So it definitely wouldn't surprise me if Carlos Alcaraz won the U.S. Open. You know, I think the Americans have a great chance to end that 23-year drought of Andy Roddick, who won here back in 2003. Obviously, Ben Shelton winning in Montreal was massive. Taylor Fritz won in D.C. And Francis Tiafoe made the final in Cincinnati. So the big guns are all coming in. You know, with confidence, I wouldn't sleep on Tommy Paul either. Brandon Nakashima has been playing great tennis, got to the final in Montreal, went deep in Cincinnati as well. I think Lerner Tien is playing good tennis. So there's a handful of guys that really have a chance to come through here. And I think it's a pretty open, you know, because Sinner's not here.
0: Carlo Tiafo, 50-1 on FanDuel.
1: What?
0: Take a little sniff on that one. Oh yeah.
1: Wow.
0: Yeah, and Steve, but we'll be
1: Steve's coming
0: signed...
1: on and give us 50-1
0: well,
1: stuff.
0: I like a 50-1. You'll be receiving a signed Carlo Colaiacomo Toronto Maple Leafs jersey.
1: Yeah, more than just a sign that.
0: take it down, Steve. So I wanted to ask you. I was at the National Bank Open in Toronto and I saw Alex Iala in action, and man, the fan support was incredible. She was dominant. And she became the fan favorite in the course of this tournament. She wins yesterday in straight sets, 6-1, 6-2. What type of player do you think she is at the moment, and what type of player do you think she could be in the future?
10: Well, first of all, she's just a phenomenon, and the most thoughtful and engaging human as well. She takes all of this fandom and superstardom in stride. Is very generous with her time, is incredible in interviews, and, I think is a great representative for everything that she's bringing to the sport of tennis. Her game is getting better and better. I mean, she's already a top 20 player, and I think her serve can improve a lot. I think every aspect of her game can improve. I think once the point starts, she's probably a top 5 player in terms of just baseline games, and you know, she's got that aura around her where her fans, I think, do give her, I don't know what the percentage is, but a bump of some sort. I think it's a maddening scene if you're an opponent of Alex Iala coming onto court. She's playing Americans at the U.S. Open and getting more fan support, so you know, same thing wherever she goes. I think in Toronto it was incredible. I mean, they made a Filipino dish at the tournament just for her. They did that in D.C. as well. The crowds in D.C. were insane, where she won her first tournament. And what she did in D.C., in terms of on-court, really impressed me more than anything I've seen. I mean, to beat Zheng Qinwen in the first round, an Olympic gold medalist, to defeat the defending champion, Leyla Fernandez, your girl, in the second round, I think was really impressive. And then took out the top 3 seeds back to back to back in Alina Svitolina, Naomi Osaka, and then Jessie Pegula in the final. I mean, that's just a gauntlet of top players. I think she's won 5 of her last 6 matches against top 10 players. To me, that tells me she's going to be a top 10 player in no time. So, everything with Alex Iala is on the up and up and just brings an aura to this sport that we haven't seen in a minute.
0: Well, again, the audience can watch all U.S. Open action on TSN. Thank you so much, Steve. It's great to finally have you on the show. As you're well aware, you have some big fans here in Toronto, not just Carlo and I. So keep up the great work in New York, and we will see you next summer at the National Bank Open here in Toronto.
10: Thank you, Aaron. Thank you, Carlo. I really appreciate it. And, hope to chat again soon.
1: Hey, enjoy New York.
10: Thank you.
0: Oh, he will. That's Steve Weissman from the Tennis Channel. It's really interesting getting a glimpse into his life as a broadcaster for the Tennis Channel. We don't really think necessarily about all the events in Europe that he gets to go to, all the cool cities. That's a cool gig right there. Very, very cool. And you and I aren't the biggest tennis guys. We love tennis. We love watching. But Steve Weissman lives tennis, like on the day-to-day. The American Mark Rowe and Mark Masters combined into one. is what I consider Steve Weissman, which is a huge compliment to Steve. So thanks again to him for joining the program. That was really, really cool. It's not often we have analysis that in depth when it comes to the tennis world. So I thought Steve did a great job in that respect and in many respects. My FanDuel best bets still to come here on today's program. It's Wednesday morning here on First Up.
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5: The 410 northbound ramp to the 407, a stall vehicle in the left lane has been pushed to the left shoulder. And eastbound 407 past Brock Road in Pickering, debris in the right lane. The northbound Brock Road ramp to the eastbound 407 is closed. And taking a look at the rest of our majors across the GTA, still heavier delays, DVP in the Gardner into the downtown. And eastbound 401 delays 427 through Dixon Martin Grove. Again, keep in mind eastbound Finch past Young. Lanes reduced for a fire investigation still underway. And westbound 7 blocked approaching Pine Valley for a collision. Jumpstart helps kids across Canada access sport and play so more kids can get into the game. Learn more at jumpstart.canadiantire.ca. From the News Talk 1010 Traffic Center, I'm Lisa Edwards.
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0: about 30 minutes. How many teams, Coco, would you say are Super Bowl or bust in the National Football League this season? And I came up with a list during the commercial break. The top of the list in the AFC is the Buffalo Bills. They are Super Bowl or bust. What do you mean?
1: Are they?
0: Yes. Absolutely. Yeah. Is there any other result this year that not winning a Super Bowl that would be successful for Buffalo?
2: So the only reason why I say are they and I question whether it's Super Bowl or bust is because it's Joe Brady's first year as a head coach.
0: Mm-hmm.
2: Right? I think that would at least alleviate some of the pressure around that conversation. I think absolutely the LA Rams are Super Bowl or bust.
0: Definitely.
2: I think the Baltimore Ravens could be Super Bowl or bust because yep. It could be Lamar Jackson's final year as a Baltimore Raven.
0: Is it fair to say Kansas City Chiefs are Super Bowl or bust?
2: No, I think it is. Yeah, but I don't because they're just coming off of a dynasty, right?
0: And a horrible year,
2: but a horrible year that was impacted by a major injury to Patrick Mahomes.
0: I mean, they were 6-8 when Mahomes got hurt. I don't really think that had anything to do with their terrible year. I mean, he just wasn't nearly as good as he once was. That's just what it was last year for the Chiefs, who had a lot of issues. Again, they're one-score games. The records in those games were a lot worse last year than they were in the years previous. I mean, Seattle's clearly Super Bowl or bust. They just won the Super Bowl. Anything less than that.
2: Yeah, but if you just won the Super Bowl, are you in the Super Bowl or bust conversation?
0: Yeah, for sure. I mean, really? I guess here's how I would look at it. If there was any result except for winning the Super Bowl, would the fan base be satisfied? When you just win, I mean, that's gotta be the expectation.
2: Yeah, I get what you're saying. I think the San Francisco 49ers are in a Super Bowl or bust window. I mean, how many more years are you gonna lean on Christian McCaffrey?
0: Yeah.
2: Right? So
0: I would say
2: the Rams,
0: the Lions, yeah. Packers,
2: Lions.
0: Gotta win.
2: Again, this is a team that has never been to a Super Bowl, and this is a team. I get it. Like I would have thought last year would have been Super Bowl or bust for that team, coming off of the season they had the year before. Now, I mean, I think people in Detroit would be extremely satisfied if they can get to the playoffs again and win one or two games in the playoffs.
0: Yeah, that's fair. Again, expectations, I suppose it's all relative.
2: Right.
0: You look at some of the betting odds for a team like Cincinnati, who have an over-under of 10.5 wins. This is a team that hasn't made the playoffs in three years. That had 6 wins last year, and they're over-under.
2: And coming off of a Super Bowl appearance before those last 3 years, right?
0: Exactly. So I just think it's a really interesting perspective talking about what exactly a team's expectations are and should be.
2: Here's one team that I think is flirting with that label, the Pittsburgh Steelers. What are they doing at quarterback beyond this year? This is Aaron Rodgers' final year as quarterback.
0: But Aaron Rodgers isn't any good now.
2: I know, but
0: there's no expectations on Pittsburgh to be really, really good. Maybe to make the playoffs.
2: I mean, it's their first year with Mike Tomlin, not part of that organization, right? They didn't go to a rookie coach. They went to an experienced guy. A guy that has a Super Bowl, Mike McCarthy. Like, if Aaron Rodgers is in the fold, this team is thinking, this year has to be a winning season, and if it is, it's Super Bowl or bust.
0: I don't know. I can't get there with Pittsburgh.
2: I can't either, but that's why I asked you the question.
0: 8.5 wins? No.
2: I can't either, but that's why I asked you the question.
0: I don't think
2: Are they a team that could be either?
0: I mean, I think Pittsburgh's kind of been underrated here, and I know Tomlin's gone. I'm not sure that's necessarily a downgrade. I mean, their offense has sucked for years. And they bring in Michael Pittman, who I think is going to be pretty good. Hopefully DK Metcalf doesn't go attacking fans this year. That'll help them. And I like their running backs, too. I mean, I like Dowdle, and I like Jalen Warren. I think this offense is going to be pretty decent. I think the defense is going to be good.
2: Caleb Johnson is the rookie that they had there, too, from last year.
0: They just traded away Caleb Johnson.
2: To
0: I believe, was it the Packers?
2: Really?
0: After the Brandon Jacobs. So Caleb Johnson's gone.
2: Wow. They got rid of Jacobs, eh?
0: They've got two good backs there. I like Pittsburgh. I think they're a little bit underrated. McCarthy, for whatever reason, gets a bad rap, but he's shown a proficiency to run an offense, and what they've done in Pittsburgh the last couple of years, not the best. I kind of like
2: not the best.
0: A sneaky team, maybe 3 AFC North teams in the playoffs this year. Maybe. I think probably more likely to, but.
2: It's the reason why I find that hard is because I almost believe with 100% certainty there's two teams coming out of the AFC East.
0: Yes.
2: With how bad the Jets and the Dolphins are.
0: I agree. Bills, Patriots, right. Ravens, Texans, Broncos, Chiefs, Chargers, Jaguars, Cincy, Pittsburgh. There's a lot of teams in the AFC that can make the playoffs. I think there's a lot of teams that can't either, but can't as well. But I think it's a fascinating one. Get Pittsburgh
2: Tennessee
0: to the
2: Titans.
0: End of year wins. That's your team, the Titans.
2: Which is with division winners.
0: I do kind of like the Titans' offense. I like the Carnell Tate pick, and Wandale Robinson's underrated.
2: Yep.
0: He's going to get a lot of looks from Cam Ward as long as he's under center. Actually, let's play that Cam Ward clip. Let's see how you feel about Cam Ward after hearing your boy go toe-to-toe with a reporter.
1: How would Cam Ward assess the way Cam Ward has played so far this preseason?
3: How would you assess it?
1: Not well.
3: You don't think so?
1: I don't think so.
3: I'm glad you don't think so. That's good.
4: Cam, this is
1: how would you assess it?
3: You know, I assess it as, you know, do we win the game or do we lose the game? I assess it as what I can get better at. I don't assess it as someone who can get up there and, you know, operate when everything's on. It's a different process level.
0: Okay. Win the game, lose the game. It's the preseason, dude. No one cares about wins or losses.
2: You know what I would have said if I was Cam Ward? Buddy, it's the second year of my career. I'm coming off of a tough season. I'm excited about the new coaches that I'm working with. I'm excited about the new team and the way it looks. And I'm focusing on getting better every day. That would have been my answer.
0: That was a good answer. I believe the guy quizzing him was a dude named Jared Stillman.
2: Jared.
0: Who he apparently got banned from Titans games. They revoked his credential.
2: And Jared, how did he get Stillman to that interview then?
0: After this. That's my understanding. They just like, you know what? We're going to cut bait from this guy. And it's a tough one. That's a tough one there for old Jared. He does a really good job. He's a radio broadcaster for, I believe, the local affiliate out there in Nashville, but he will not be in attendance for the games this year, at least unless they change their mind in Tennessee. Keegan Mathison, we'll let you hear what he had to say about the Blue Jays' chances here tonight against the Cleveland Guardians. Dylan Cease pitching for Toronto. It was a tough one last night. Find out what Keegan thinks about the Jays' abilities to turn it around next.
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6: The 410 northbound ramp to the 407 is stall in the left lane, push to the left shoulder, and Pickering problems again. Eastbound 407 past Brock Road. Right lane debris needs to be swept away. The northbound Brock Road ramp to the eastbound 407 closed as a result, so just be advised. And again, the 404 southbound past Aurora Road. We've got a collision cleanup. We've got a right lane blocked. Moving along the rest of our highways, your typical delays for this Wednesday morning. And eastbound Finch past Young, lanes reduced all for a fire investigation underway. When it comes to Wayfair, delivery and setup can be easy with room of choice, delivery, and fast expert setup on qualifying orders. 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
9: You stepped out for your morning jog, except it's not your usual morning jog. 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You have to find out what happens next. 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Audible. 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
12: They've spent the summer apart, and honestly, that's probably for the best.
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20: Hey, that's an awesome
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20: compliment.
21: You. 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
0: We'll let you hear from Keegan Matheson momentarily on the Jays, who are in Cleveland for Game 2 tonight. Should give you an update on Tiger Woods. Must be nice to be rich and have unlimited high-quality lawyers at your disposal. And for Tiger Woods, remember, flipped his car, a little out of it, putting it mildly, at least allegedly, whatever he was doing with his time while behind the wheel. Tiger, this morning pled guilty to reckless driving and refusal to submit to a lawful test after a rollover crash in Jupiter, Florida in March. He initially pleaded not guilty. He will have his driver's license suspended for 5 years. Okay. What a huge issue for Tiger, who's got a billion in the bank and will just have a driver.

0: Oh, like you can't tip your cap in September. You need to find some sort of way. And this really highlights again the lack of power on this team. I know I talk about it too much, but when you're facing a great pitcher like that, you're not going to play Blue Jays baseball and have like six singles in an inning, right? You're not going to string it together. You've got to get a guy on and find a way to hit a home run. You need one big blow. Just land one haymaker. You're not going to jab a guy to death. And they couldn't do that. It was tough to watch. They were completely overwhelmed. And even the one run they scored, I don't really count it. I mean, it was a couple screw-ups by the Guardians on throwing errors, so there wasn't much there. Guys completely dominated by Gavin Williams.
1: I'm not going to blame last night's loss on Joe Mantiply, who came in the seventh inning and got torched by the Guardians. But do you have an explanation? Did Schneider have an explanation as to why they went to him in such a high-leverage spot, down one in a game that, in theory, was still winnable?
0: That would surprise me because you've got a fresh bullpen at this point. You have Dylan Cease and Jose Soriano going these next 2 days. So you probably don't need to be saving any bullets for the future. Now, that said, the bullpen has been run completely ragged this year. They have been overworked by necessity. But I was surprised to see Mantiply in that spot. And it almost felt like the Blue Jays kind of recognized the reality of that game was that they just weren't going to score. And that's a really tough spot, man. You cannot let a single opportunity go by now. There are, what, 23 games left? You need every single bounce, every break, every opportunity you can get. And that didn't feel like their best presentation. You know, it didn't feel like their best possible shot at winning. And Mantiply got rocked immediately. He's been on the IL for a long time with a knee injury and was clearly not their best option. He was good before the IL. I'll give him credit for that. But was not their best option in that spot, I don't think.
2: Well, everything that happened yesterday, you talk about the 14 strikeouts, you talk about the lack of hitting, the lack of runs scored. When you walked into this series, you kind of felt like this was the game that the Blue Jays were going to lose if they were going to lose one because of the two pitching matchups they've got coming up ahead. Do you feel confident that they can bounce back? And if they do, this is all forgotten with this game that leaves a sour taste in your mouth.
0: And they better, man. It's the Dylan Cease day today. You have to feel good about going up against Joey Cantillo, the lefty. He's better. Dylan Cease is, unless you're facing Cam Schlittler, which is a dead heat, he's going to have the pitching advantage no matter what. And Dylan Cease lately just seems to be operating on another level, like completely from everyone else. And I think that Dylan Cease has also unlocked this point of his game, guys, where he can just decide to be great on any given night. That's so rare. You see it with truly great pitchers and truly great hitters where they're able to mentally unlock it and just say, screw it. I am going to dominate tonight. And Dylan Cease has that. You feel great about tonight. Soriano versus Tanner Bibee in the finale. Yeah, it's pretty close. I'd lean Soriano, but at the same time, the Blue Jays lineup needs to do something. Like you can't win a game 0-0. You got to do something. And they have not been lately. I know there have been a couple bursts going back to the Tampa series and stuff like that where we've seen some power, we've seen some offense, but it's not consistent. And this is still the same old team, guys. And that's why this season has been so frustrating, is because the offense hasn't really changed at all. You know, I know it because I've written the same story, 138 times or whatever we've done so far. It's the same offense over and over. And nothing's going to change until the offense changes. Dylan Cease can help, but, man, he needs some help.
1: Sticking with the offense, our guest is Keegan Matheson from MLB.com. The Toronto Blue Jays recall Sean Keyes, who's been producing some power in the minors this year. How do you expect them to deploy Keyes in the final 24 games?
0: I could see him in the finale tomorrow afternoon versus Tanner Bibee as the righty on a lefty hitter. And I'd like to see him in there as much as you can, frankly. They have started to toy with him in left field. He's not a left fielder by trade. He's not going to be a left fielder in the future. But we've seen in the past, guys, that the Blue Jays are willing to kind of

0: wedge a guy in awkwardly if it means getting a good bat in the lineup. They did it with Spencer Horwitz back in the day when he was playing second base that he'd never done before. And at a certain point, these guys are big leaguers, okay? You're not asking your right winger to go play nets for the third period. Like, you're a ball player. And I think Sean Keyes can at least handle left field. And frankly, guys, what's the bar? Watching Jesus Sanchez play left field, he'll be fine, okay? He'll be fine in left. Get his bat in there as much as you can, especially against righty pitching, because this guy has 29 home runs this season between AA, AAA, and the big leagues. His power is legitimate. If he can survive against breaking balls, he's going to be a big league power bat. Like, the Blue Jays really like him, and he's an easy guy to like. Like, great personality in the clubhouse. I think he's got a future in this league. But at this point, fellas, you need any power upside you can get, anything at all. You are not going to hit singles to get into the playoffs. You need to steal games. You need to go on a winning streak. And the only way to do that is with power at this point. It's what the Jays are missing. And even though there's some risk involved with another rookie who might be playing out of position, whatever. You've got to take some big swings. Yeah. If they don't work, it wasn't working anyways, but you need to chase power.
1: Especially when Vladdy's not hitting, and not hitting even 99 or 100 straight down the middle of the plate. And it makes you wonder if you'll ever find it this year. So we'll see how that plays out. But there was an update given on Bieber and Yesavage yesterday. What are you hearing about the status of those two guys?
0: Yeah, Yesavage is interesting, guys, heading towards the end of the year. I think that Bieber might be a bit of a slow burn. We'll see maybe the next week what type of update we have there. But Yesavage, if he's going to be throwing off a mound soon, that starts to point towards maybe a shot at returning at the end of the season. It won't be as a starter. It will not be for six innings and 100 pitches, but whatever. You'll take anything you can get right now. And we know that Trey Yesavage, from watching him last year when he came up as a rookie, he can still dominate in those 2-3-4-inning bursts because of his swing and miss stuff. So if he's throwing bullpens this week, let's say a perfect world, he is facing some hitters by the middle of the month. And maybe, just maybe, if you're in it and you need him and he feels great, everything lines up, maybe you can get him on the mound a couple of times at the end of the season, pitching in big league games. That would be great for this team because we saw yesterday what this bullpen day is turning into. With Spencer Arrighetti around these relievers, it's not great, okay? It's not giving you your best chance. If you could replace Arrighetti's 3 or 4 innings with something from Trey Yesavage, that's an upgrade. And, guys, I think we recognize by now that this wild card race is going to be decided by a game. No one's going to win this by 4 games. It'll be 1 game eventually. And if you can get Trey Yesavage, yeah, that's a boost.
2: Bieber, though, you think he's, like, any chance he comes back when his IL stint is expiring?
0: He's a tough one when you're talking about the Terry's major and the rehab that he would need as well. I've kind of had him on that same timeline as Trey Yesavage. If you get him by the end of the year, you're happy. It's great. And for Bieber, I mean, the motivation is there, of course. He's a competitor, number one, but, like, Bieber was looking so good. And that's why I felt bad for the guy just on a human level because he's going into free agency. And he really rounded the corner. He looked fantastic. He looked like himself. And going into free agency, he was about to give people this 2-month look at here's Shane Bieber again. Remember this guy. Hitting the IL is awfully tough there. I think we'll have a much better kind of feel for him in about a week just to see where he's at in terms of throwing, which is where we have Yesavage right now, a bit better of a feel. But if you have two of them, man, even if you can just get one back for that last week to avoid another one of these awkward bullpen bulk guy days, you know, fellas, I would just like to cover 5 starting pitchers, you know. It's just take me back to the 80s or something where I'm covering 5 starters making 100 starts each.
1: Yeah,
0: I'd miss it.
1: No kidding. No kidding. Keegs, is there a favorite food item in Cleveland that people can't miss out on?
0: You know what? I'll admit that I haven't explored Cleveland a ton. We're going to Kansas City right after this, so I will eat barbecue to the point that it ruins my entire day. Like, I might miss work one of those days in KC. I will say, you know what I will say, fellas, about the great city of Cleveland? It's an important city to make sure that you've got a nice hotel to enjoy.
2: Yeah. I spent okay. 4 days in Cleveland maybe yeah. 8 years ago when the Raptors were playing in the Eastern Conference Finals against LeBron, and beyond the, you know, Rock and Roll Hall of Fame, and there's not a lot going on.
3: No, it's not much.
0: Not a lot. Casino. Great ballpark, though. Really good yeah. ballpark.
2: Great, hey, yes.
0: A ballpark with a casino down the road, fellas, you're not going to find me complaining.
2: Yeah. yeah. I do remember playing a lot of blackjack on that trip. That was nice. Good times. But KC would be sweet. And you go in any of those spots, that has to be right at the top of the list.
1: Did you hear that Joey Votto clip yesterday that went viral about him never trying a nacho chip?
0: Come on, like this, Joey Votto.
1: Yeah, like this guy played baseball his whole career. How did he not sit in a stadium and eat nachos and cheese? Like, come on.
0: Maybe that's what separates the, you know, him and us. I don't know. Maybe that's the dedication yeah. you need. If I had played off nachos, I'd be playing instead of writing about this stuff. Come on.
2: Well, you're doing a great job writing. You are the Joey Votto of journalism, as far as I'm concerned, Keegan. Thank you very much
1: for
2: getting
1: up
2: for us. We appreciate it. Safe travels to KZ. Hopefully the Jays are coming off a couple wins.
0: You got it, boys. We'll talk again soon.
2: It's Keegan Mathison, as heard earlier on First Up. You can hear my FanDuel Best Bets head of Jays Guardians game number 2. I'll tell you what they are next.
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5: The 401 eastbound express approaching Islington, a stalled vehicle in the left lane has been removed, and 404 south on past Aurora Road, a right lane crash cleanup in place. Eastbound 407 past Brock Road, debris in the right lane, and northbound Brock Road ramp to the eastbound 407 is also closed. Eastbound Finch past Young, lanes reduced for fire investigation still in place, and those of you in Vaughan, westbound on 7, lanes are blocked approaching Pine Valley for a crash. 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
21: Yeah. 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

0: 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What a program it's been. What a program tomorrow will be. Just feeling good about it. Been a great week so far. Thanks to 20 Fingers. Thanks to Arad. Coco, I will see you in the draft room at 8 p.m. tonight. Big evening for you and I. Until then.
1: 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Ciao.
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3: Still problems on the 400 southbound approaching the 401. A stall vehicle in the right lane and eastbound 407 past Brock Road and Pickering. Debris in the right lane. Northbound Brock Road ramp to the eastbound 407 closed as a result. Again, delays on the southbound 404 DVP from Finch right down through to about Eglinton. Patchy volume still into the downtown. Eastbound on the Gardner also finding heavier delays from Islington over the South Kingsway through Jamison. Keep that one in mind. Eastbound Finch past Young lanes reduced for a fire investigation. Still underway. 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
21: Come on in. Welcome to Golf Talk Canada, and welcome to Myrtle Beach. That's where Mark Zucchino and me, Adam Scully, are right now. We traveled here recording this on Sunday night as some golf taking place in the morning. But Mark, it's been a great travel day together here. How are you feeling right now, late in the day on a Sunday?
22: I'm okay, better than I was in Memphis when we did it after the final round of the FedEx St. Jude Sculls, but not feeling good. Happy to be here. Looking forward to seeing some of the faces, including Kyle and Scott from Play Golf Myrtle Beach and a few of the other people we know. I think I've got some friends down in the area. I think maybe John McGinnis and Brian Katrick, my colleagues on Sirius XM and PGA Tour Live, I believe, might be here this week. So I'm just looking forward to, playing some golf courses I've never played before as well. So that'll be fun. The weather looks fantastic. 30 degrees and sunny every day. So pumped to be here. Pumped for the next 2 weeks, Scully. We go from here right to Prince Edward Island. We've got a good run, you and I, and our better halves.
21: It is. It's going to be a full road trip here for us on Golf Talk Canada. We should also mention Bob not with us today. Bob is heading to PEI a week early. He's going to scout out all the best restaurants. As he texted me earlier today, he'll have the oysters and the lobster ready for us when we come. Now, Mark, before we hit news and headlines, though, a very pressing question I have to ask you. How many pairs of shoes did you pack for this journey?
22: Five. I packed four and wore a pair.
21: So that's five. Yeah.
22: Okay. So five shoes in total, two golf shoes, two casual running shoes, one less casual than the other, and one pair of loafers.
21: Okay, so I did five shoes and a pair of flip-flops.
22: Oh, well, yeah, I'd give you a 5.5 then.
21: Five and a half.
22: It has to be 5.5, right?
21: Yeah,
22: so. I even know if the loafers counted as a full shoe. I was thinking 4.5, but we'll go 5 to 5.5. Would that be?
21: Absolutely. All absolutely. Right. So we'll ask the same question to Bob. He'll probably say like 2 for the 2 weeks he's got a pair of runners and a pair of golf course shoes. But anyway, it's going to be a fun couple hours here on GTC. We'll get into Scottie Scheffler winning the tour championship, very likely the player of the year as well. We'll hear from the world number one. We'll also hear from Scott Taylor, who is the tournament director of the Play Golf Myrtle Beach World Amateur. We'll also chat with Yip Strickler, one of the most well-known guys on social media, who talks all about players who, let's just say, they sandbag a little bit. The handicaps aren't quite accurate, so a fun conversation Mark had with him. And we'll also play my conversation with Garrett Rank, the Canadian mid-am champ for the fourth time in his career, and he's also an NHL referee. So tons to get to today. Let's kick things off with some news and some headlines.
0: News and headlines are brought to you by Sandbagger Hard Seltzer. Sandbagger, everybody knows one.
21: Okay, Mark. Scottie Scheffler gets it done again. And heading into Sunday with Hovland and Ryan Gerard up there at the top of the final round leading the way, it seemed like it was going to be pretty close. Scheffler, a couple shots off the pace, and in the end, he was just so much better than every other player on Sunday, the final round, 66. He really wins this thing in a parade, didn't he?
22: Yeah, you know, getting it done by 8 in Memphis and then taking the drama out of Sunday again, right? Ties a little round of the day, as you said, kind of ho-hummed it. Golf course really pushed back on Sunday. It was, you know, the combination of it firming up, the rough, some of the hole locations. Guys were having a real hard time making a move, and some made a move and were unable to sustain the move. Adam Scott got her up. At the end of the day, it's 66 on Sunday for Scheffler. It's another victory, his second playoff win. And in all likelihood, a year where he probably should have had 5 or 6 victories and somehow ended up being 3 wins. But, in my opinion, Scully, now, I mean, how do you not make him player of the year? I guess, you know, like, okay, so, there are 2-3 other players that had 3 wins. So let's take a look at the players who had 3 wins. Mm-hmm. We got Wyndham Clark, who had 3 wins. And Wyndham Clark has a U.S. Open as part of the 3 victories. So I think if anybody else has an argument here, it would be Wyndham Clark, because he has 3 wins and one of them is a major. And then you've got Matt Fitzpatrick, who has 3 wins, one of which is a team event. So how much money to put in that, right? And then we have Chris Goddard, who has just three pretty solid regular weekly PGA Tour wins. And then Scheffler with his 3 tour wins. Now, Scheffler doesn't have a major, but he does have the Tour Championship, and he does have the FedEx Cup. So if we're just going 3 wins across the board, who had the strongest 3-win season, I think the answer is probably Wyndham Clark.
21: Mm-hmm.
22: But 5 second place finishes, leading in strokes gain total, leading in scoring average. I mean, there's so many more categories. Leader of the FedEx Cup at the end of the regular season, right? Walking out with the FedEx Cup trophy in the playoffs. I think when you add it all up, it's hard to ignore it, and he's player of the year again. And Jim Nance has already ordained him player of the year. Jim Nance handed it out right there on the CBS broadcast when there was still a hole to play. Hovland was still sitting in the middle of the fairway, and Nance is handing out player of the year on the green. I don't disagree with Jim Nance. He's my player of the year. Scully, is he your player of the year? And if so, why?
21: He has to be the player of the year now, and it'll be 5 straight PGA Tour player of the year.
22: Where did that happen?
21: Right?
22: It doesn't feel like 5, does it?
21: No, it doesn't feel like 5, assuming he does win. Now, you can make an argument given how he won. So he wins 2 playoff events, obviously, but the first playoff event, he beat 68 other players. The Tour Championship, he only had to beat 28 other players, as JJ Spahn WD during the first round with a shoulder injury. So you can look at it at that way. However, it was the top 68 and it was the top 28 players, right? Like Wyndham Clark won the CJ Cup, Byron Nelson, not the strongest field, but he still shot 30 under par in four rounds and won the U.S. Open, the toughest test in golf. Obviously, played great BMW Championship against the top 50 in the FedEx Cup. But for Scottie Scheffler, he has been the most, he's been the best player all season. And now those three wins, he's tied for the best on the PGA Tour. And the scoring average, the birdie average, the strokes gained total, the putting numbers are way better than they've been in years past, too. Shout out to the TaylorMade Spider putter. He has to be the player of the year. And like the Vardin Trophy, the scoring average, he's way better than anyone else, too, which is part of that reason, too, Mark.
22: So I think, I mean, you know, Justin Thomas had some interesting
21: quotes.
22: And Justin Thomas is like, from a golf professional perspective, you know, whose year would you rather have is how Justin Thomas put it. And, you know, because of the U.S. Open with Wyndham Clark, I bet you there's a lot of guys who, you know, played, you know, there's a lot of guys out there play a long time and never win a major, never win a major. So you might find guys on the PGA Tour, Scully, that say, I'd rather have Wyndham Clark's year than Scottie Scheffler's year. And if that's the criteria, by the way, it's not, there isn't a criteria. It's just a vote. There is no criteria on how you're supposed to vote. But if the criteria was whose year would you rather have, there would be players that probably would say Wyndham Clark because they want that U.S. Open. But whose year is better? Whose year do you respect more as a golf professional? Do you respect being the favorite every week? Do you respect the Vardin Trophy? Do you respect the 5 second place finishes? Do you respect being number one in the world and number one in the FedEx Cup, which really feels like in perpetuity, it feels like that he's been on the top of those lists now for 5 years in a row, regardless of how the playoffs shake out. The playoff, that's all about format and BS. I'm talking about who has been at the end of the regular season, who has been the number one player in the world, and who has been on the man on top of the mountain on the FedEx Cup year in and year out. The answer is Scottie Scheffler. So I think if the question is from a golf perspective, professional standpoint, asking your peers, what season do you respect the most? It's got to be Scottie Scheffler.
21: And you said something to me. We were watching together when we arrived in Myrtle Beach Sunday as we're recording right now. We saw one of Scheffler's swings and you said, yeah, that looks way more on plane. And he gained over 7 shots on the field alone in strokes gain approach, led that category at the Tour Championship. And now he's the third player to win multiple FedEx Cup titles behind, oh, Tiger Woods and Rory McIlroy. It's now 22 career PGA Tour wins for Scottie Scheffler, all since February of 2022, Super Bowl Sunday that year. This really is the Scheffler era, one of the most dominant stretches of golf, Mark, we've seen since, well, some guy named Tiger Woods, isn't it?
22: Yeah, we were talking about this probably this time last year, and I said, we have to stop calling it a run, because it ain't a run. This is an era at this point. When you're 5 players of the year in a row, that's an era. That's not a run. A run is 2 in a row. A run is, you know, you're the number one player in the world for 2.5 years. Like, you know who had a run? Nick Price had a run. He was a number one player in the world for a couple of years. You know who had a run? Fred Couples had a run. Number one player in the world, won the Masters. Fred Couples had a run. Vijay Singh had a run. Took down Tiger Woods when Tiger was Tiger. Duval, run. Major run. Took down Tiger when Tiger was Tiger. This is an era. This is 5 years against Rory, against the best of the best, and coming out on top, it seems, continuously. Even when he's having an off year, even when he starts the season, can't get comfortable with a driver, even when he starts the season crossing the line at the top, even when he starts a season where the putter disappears again on him. I mean, he had so many moments this year. Can't get out of the gates on a Thursday with a scoring average. I mean, there were so many things this year that were not Scotty-esque. And yet he's still player of the year. So, I mean, in my mind, since we've been doing this, Skulls, there's only one player that's ever been able to come out on top without his best stuff. And that guy was Tiger Woods. Everybody else needs their best stuff because that's how hard the PGA Tour is, right? That's how hard it is to win out there. Ask Rory McIlroy what it's like. And by the way, Rory McIlroy, you know, of this generation, I would say since, you know, or since the year 2000, the last 25, 26 years, I would say Rory McIlroy is likely in the top three most gifted, naturally gifted golfers on the planet. Okay?
21: For sure.
22: Naturally gifted. And ask Rory how hard it is to win and how easy it is to win playing golf part-time when you're not putting in the rounds, you're not grinding it. Yeah, he wins another Masters this year, and then Rory goes part-time. Doesn't even hit his 15 minimum tournament, right, this year, which was a whole other conversation. And he never won again. And he never looked sharp for four rounds of golf again. He looked great at times because he's Rory. But it just speaks to the level of consistency. To be that dominant for that long a period of time is not a run. To your point, it's an error.
21: It is. And for Scottie Scheffler, too, we've seen obviously brilliance on the golf course, but you can also tell just how competitive he is. I was hosting SportsCenter Saturday night, and we showed his third round highlights, and he was visibly frustrated. He was slamming clubs and yelling. But something that was totally different on Sunday, obviously played very well, shot 66. But when he tapped in and won, there was no reaction. Like, nada. Zero. You just won $10 million, dude. I'd be doing cartwheels and Gary Player leg kicks, which we'll get to later in the show. But that's the impressive thing about this guy. It is robotic at times. And when he is robotic, Mark, that's really when he's at his best.
22: Do you think he knew where he was when he tapped out, Scully? Do you think he knew that it was going to be a three-shot lead and was over? Or do you think that he did not know what was happening with Hovland back, that Hovland bogeyed 17 and that there was still eagle in play and that maybe there was potential, although a narrow, very narrow window? Did you think in Scotty's mind that there was still potential that this wasn't over and that's why there was a lack of emotion? Or was it just what you said? It's robotic at times. It was ho-hum. I'm going to go out and shoot 66. I'm going to tie the low round of the day, and I'm just going to just let everybody know that this is mine, and they can think about it again next year.
21: Well, I mean, Johnson Wagner was walking for CBS, and I believe Nance or Immelman asked him that question, and he said, oh, Scotty's been looking at leaderboards the whole day. But I don't think he knew about Hovland the hole before. Maybe Hovland hadn't putted out after Hovland, to his words, bladed a wedge from the middle of the fairway into, like, the worst possible spot on 17 way over the green. And I guess Scheffler was maybe holding out the possibility of Hovland making eagle, thinking that he was only two back, not three back. Obviously, Hovland put in the rough there on the 18th hole. But it's that stoicness that really impressed me specifically for Scheffler on Sunday. As well, the ball speed, though. That 17th tee, 185 miles per hour of ball speed. I can't recall seeing Scheffler hit that number, Mark, maybe ever.
22: Yeah, I don't. I'm assuming it's just the comfort level with the new driver, you know, moving to the QI4D, and also the adrenaline of knowing that you're coming down the stretch, you've got the lead. And I think it's a combination of new driver and adrenaline, because I haven't seen those bat speeds. And I would say this year too, it was probably the most frustrating driving year of his life. Like, inconsistent off the tee all season long. And we'll look at the drive on 18. Like, it's a good thing he played himself into that, like, big cushion that he didn't need to birdie the last, because, I mean, sometimes on occasion this season, that fade turned into a hard cut, to be polite. And he's lucky he had a lie that he could work with on the last to gouge out a wedge up the fairway and give himself a number he liked. Because if that lie is really bad in the right rough on 18, now he's got a horrible decision. Do you pitch it out sideways and leave yourself, you know, 230, 220 into the green for your third? Or do you gamble and hope that the lie is good enough that you can cover that penalty area and cover that water and take on that risk and potentially throw away the golf tournament? You know, in my mind, if the lie was brutal, I think he's likely coming out almost sideways, chunking it down the slope and leaving himself like 210, 220 in there for his third. Still going to win the golf tournament, but it's just, that's a way more difficult finish. He got lucky with the lie, but again, I don't want to sound like a broken record, but a lot of, for a guy who was the most dominant player in the game, going to win the Vardon Trophy again, there was, from a Scotty standpoint, there were deficiencies this year that weren't there in the last couple of years.
21: Yeah, and to your point about that 18th hole, I mean, Hovland was in the group after him, and he could only hit it about 20 yards to the bottom of that slope. He had 4-iron in. On Saturday, Rory was in that right rough, and his ball went, like, directly sideways, went dead left, like, and that was just the thickness of that rough. But good on Scottie Scheffler. So impressive to watch. Now a two-time FedEx Cup champion, third player to win multiple FedEx Cups, 22 career PGA Tour wins for Scottie Scheffler. When we come back here on GTC, we'll hear from the world number one.
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21: Golf Talk Canada continues. Scottie Scheffler is the Tour Championship winner. Takes home the FedEx Cup for the second time in his career and joins Tiger Woods and Rory McIlroy as the only players to win multiple FedEx Cups. It was very impressive to see. Let's hear from the world number one.
9: I felt like my thought process going into the postseason this year was, I felt like, you know, maybe I've underperformed in some of the postseasons in the past. You know, I think of, you know, years like 22 and 23 where I had, you know, a lead at this tournament, wasn't able to win the FedEx Cup or a playoff event those years. You know, to come in this year, maybe, you know, not winning the tournaments that I could have won throughout the regular season, to come in and win two out of three playoff events is definitely, you know, a nice way to finish off the season. Like I said, that was kind of my motto going into the playoffs was, you know, maybe in years I've underperformed in the postseason, and maybe this is the year where I'll perform better in the postseason than I have in the regular season.
11: Post-championship dinner, what are you craving? You're in Atlanta, maybe some lemon pepper wings. What are you thinking?
9: Gosh, I don't know. Probably cheeseburger, big cheeseburger guy, cheeseburger, fries. Maybe a milkshake if they got one hiding back there. I had a beer for the first time in a long time. It just sounded good, right? When we got off the course, I went in there. You know, that these guys are trying to get me to do media and all this stuff. And I was like, well, how much time do I really have? They're like, well, you got a couple minutes. And I was like, all right, let me just go inside so I can get some air conditioning. And then there was an open bar right there. And I was like, all right, I'm grabbing a beer. It tasted great. Yeah, it's fun. I don't really drink very often. My wife and my manager were like, wow, I haven't seen you have a beer in a long time. And it's like, yeah, well, season's over now. I'm going to have a beer. Well-earned beer.
21: Just an impressive three-shot victory from the world number one, Scottie Scheffler, his third win of the season. Looking forward to seeing Scottie Scheffler play at the President's Cup just a couple of weeks away. When we come back here on GTC, Mark and I will discuss some of the notables who came up short at East Lake.
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21: Golf Talk Canada continues here. Zucchino Scully from Myrtle Beach, the GTC road trip, Myrtle Beach, and then PEI. It's going to be an absolute blast. And Scotty Scheffler is the FedEx Cup champion yet again. It was pretty fun to watch him down the stretch win by 3 shots. But let's talk about some of the other notables who came up just short. And Mark, for Victor Hovland, it's been sort of feast or famine, really, his entire season. Yes, he beat Scheffler in that playoff at the Travelers Championship. He made the birdie on that Monday morning. Scheffler did miss about a 2-footer. But Hovland did win. You see these moments of brilliance, right? And then you see moments that happen on the 17th hole, the fairway, when he bladed that wedge over the green. The mic picked him up saying that you could hear the frustration. He's always someone just battling his swing, isn't he?
13: Yeah, I think going back to his old coach, going back to his old feels and his old move, it certainly helped him find the winner's circle again this year and helped him start to get back on the right path. I'm not so sure it feels like his golf swing yet. Does that make sense, Kelly?
21: Yes.
13: Still feels like, yeah, he's going, he still looks, still feels like he's looking to get back on the path to where he was when he was the FedEx Cup champion and arguably, the hottest player in the world at that point. Maybe a big 27 for Hovland if he keeps on the trage that he's currently on. Like, it's certainly been an improvement year. But again, to your point, between these bright lights like the Travelers and like the playoffs, there's been lost in the wilderness moments as well. So we'll see. You know, he's a super talented guy. He's a good guy. That's one of the worst wedges you'll ever see from a touring professional, though. I mean, in recent memory, the only player I've seen hit a worse wedge than that in this situation is 2 years ago at Augusta, Rory's 86-yarder into 13. It is full stop. The worst wedge I have ever seen from a golf professional, touring professional in my life. And he goes on to win. So, I mean, it happens once in a while. And I think it was Trevor Immelman who said on the CBS broadcast, it was either Immelman or Nabilo said, there's 10 million reasons that maybe caused them to peak a little on that wedge. I mean, this, at the end of the day, they're playing for a lot of money at the FedEx Cup. I mean, $10 million, it's like 2-3 wins in 1 weekend, right? So who knows what got to him there. But obviously he was uncomfortable for some reason to stand up on that just enough to get it, to your point, in the worst spot you could leave it.
21: And curious here for Hovland as we look into next year. It's a Ryder Cup year, obviously. Next year, points will be critical. And when he won that 2023 FedEx Cup during our year in review specials, we said, oh, man, 100%, he's going to contend. He's going to win a major at some point soon. Well, that hasn't happened just yet. But he does take home $5 million for coming in second place. That's fine. That's right. Ryan Gerard finished third. He takes home $3.705 million. And then fourth place, T4. A number of players, Goddard, Ridgman, Minwoo Lee, Russell Henley, Rory McIlroy, Ludvig Åberg, and Alex Fitzpatrick. There have been a lot of great stories in the world of golf this season. We spoke at length about Gary Woodland last week, how he had made it to the Tour Championship. But for Alex Fitzpatrick to win in New Orleans with his bro Matt, to get him status on the PGA Tour, to then play well enough to make it into the Tour Championship and cap it off with a fourth place finish to the Tour Championship to take home over $3 million alone this past week. Mark, this is an unbelievable story.
13: What a life-changing run from April to present day for Alex Fitzpatrick. And you're right. To me, Gary Woodland is the feel-good story of the year, and the story of the year is what Gary Woodland was able to come back from. But after Gary Woodland, there's some great ones. Alex Fitzpatrick, Bud Cully winning at the Canadian Open, everything he's had to overcome, the car accident, fighting to get his career back. I mean, there's been a lot of feel-good human stories this year, and Alex Fitzpatrick's right up there. You mentioned Goddard. I mean, he could have completely flipped the script on what we're talking about tonight. If Goddard wins this Tour Championship, you cannot deny those four victories and likely player of the year for Chris Goddard. I mean, how do you ignore four wins if he was able to get it done? What a nice story for Adam Scott, trying to become the oldest to ever win the Tour Championship and knock out Tiger in that category. Jacob Bridgman, where have you been? And funny enough, right when we're about to make President's Cup picks, and you have been sitting there, you know, near or at the top of the list for what feels like since February, because you got all your damage done in the first quarter of the year, and then you vanished and took the rest of the year off. Well, he reappears. You know what? The one name you mentioned there, Scully, that I find a really big, interesting conversation is Ludvig Åberg.
21: Yeah.
13: When you're that talented and you wonder, you know, what happened at the Players' Championship, we basically gave away the fifth major with one of the, maybe the worst tee shot of the year, 12th hole Players' Championship,
21: Ludvig Åberg. After that 7-wood, yeah.
13: Yeah, reaches the 7-wood on 12. Sorry, on 11, mm-hmm. and then Quack hooks the tee shot on 12 going for the green. It feels like a lost year for Ludvig Åberg. Doesn't it feel like a lost year for a man who we should be having conversations saying top 10 player in the world? But we can't really say that, can we?
21: No, we can't. And looking at his scoring average by round on the PGA Tour, 29th in round one, 13th in the second round, 48th in round three, and 51st in the final round. And here's a player who played in a Ryder Cup back in 2023 before he played in a major championship. Like, and you look at the swing. We were up close and personal with them in Hawaii with Adidas back in Jan of 2024. This guy's got it all. Like, he's got the marketability. He's got the perfect swing. But something up here mentally, perhaps, and you wonder if there's scar tissue from what happened at the Players' Championship. And that convo we had the day after on radio and TV, where was the caddy, Joe Skovrin, on what happened at TPC Sawgrass? Because this continues to impact him. When you look at the betting boards heading into these past playoff events, he was third or fourth with 8 top 10s on the season, obviously very solid. He's still fourth in strokes gained total, but no victories. Like, people are expecting this guy to win. And when we go into the Masters next year, we'll obviously have conversation about best player in the world without a major championship. He's got to be close to that mark, obviously, right? And he's contended a couple times at the Masters, but other than that, he hasn't played that well at majors either.
13: You know, that question kind of popped in my head while you were talking about Victor Hovland. And if you remember when we came out of 23 and we were going into 24, leading into the Masters of 2024, Victor Hovland's name would have been near or at the top of the list of best in the world without a major. Now, for many years and decades,

0: make a list of 7 to 10 guys that you can make an honest argument with to say, yeah, they're the best player in the world without a major. Where historically speaking, everybody knows who it is and points to him. They go, yeah, that's the guy. And it's like the worst backhanded compliment crown you want to carry, right? But it's there's those guys historically that have it all the time. And right now, I can't tell you who the answer is. You and I can come up with the names. We just did, and we can keep going. Really hard to pinpoint who that guy is. But from a Ludvig Åberg standpoint, I know one thing. Guy's way too talented, way too gifted to go winless in a year. I know it's hard to win out there. I'm not suggesting it's easy to win. There's guys that play great all year long and never win. But he's supposed to be, again, if you're going to be, look, Xander Schauffele didn't win this year, right? So, but if you're going to be legitimate top 10 player in the world, and you're going to own that and like kind of carry that around as a badge, which we all think he is, then this was a lost season for Ludvig Åberg, and you wonder if it's scar tissue to your point.
1: Now, he did have two top tens at the majors in 2026, T4 at the PGA Championship, that logjam behind Aaron Rye, T9 at the Open as well, made the cut in all four majors. Who knows, maybe he is lurking, trending in the right direction. Now, Mark, before we go to break, I got to ask you about Rory McIlroy, because he finishes T4 at the Tour Championship. Bob and I were both on Rory this week. You had Scotty, by the way, congratulations. That's another point for you. You're just a little behind me, though. You know, it's too bad. It was so close. I wish the audience could see the video. You had Goddard.
0: That's right. I needed, because he was a two-pointer.
1: That's right. You needed, yeah. Now, if only he had won, we would have decided a playoff format. Maybe we would have had an arm wrestle or something. Yes. I'm sure people would want to see that. But no, Rory McIlroy, a T4 finish. How do you think he looks back on this year? He wins the Masters, obviously.
0: Uber success. That's all. He don't care.
1: Yeah.
0: He doesn't care. He won another green jacket and he took the year off. He doesn't care. Now, I think if we were in a Ryder Cup year, we might have seen Rory tune back in around Open Championship time, like the way he did last year when he won the Masters. All of a sudden, you could see him, you know, get interested again and show up at the Open and then gear up for a very hostile Ryder Cup that's important to Rory. But this year, with no Ryder Cup, I mean, mission accomplished, green jacket, yeah. Another major. Bye.
1: And that's totally great too. And like, good on him. I mean, I'm sure some players maybe would take Rory's year over Scotty's year because he won a major championship. Maybe, but Rory's
0: the major championship.
1: That's right. And he went back to back, and next year we'll have a bunch of conversation about going for the three-peat at the Masters. And Rory's game, there were some short game troubles, especially with the chipping on Friday, but 63 on Saturday, 69 on Sunday. We're going to see a lot of Rory here. I believe he's playing three of the next 4 weeks on the DP World Tour. We'll see him a lot in September. I'm curious how the game continues to trend. I think we'll see one win out of Rory here in the next couple of weeks. What do you think?
0: Yeah, about to win another race to Dubai in all likelihood. I mean, again, you can't play this game part-time. I mean, he was ready to play when he got to Augusta. In fact, he took flack, if you recall. Yeah. If you go back to April and March, he took flack for showing up at Augusta too often, showing up at Augusta too early, getting ready for that. He was grinding. He was getting prepared. So, and that's what winning at the highest level takes. Grinding, preparation, work ethic. I mean, he took the rest of the year off. I think now he played three playoff events in a row. He looked better at East Lake, I guess, than he looked the rest of the other playoff events. He was, you know, he's trending, but why is he trending? He's trending because he's working again and playing again. So we'll be curious to see what he's able to accomplish come race to Dubai. My expectation, would you be surprised if he won in the next few weeks in Europe and won another race?

0: Dubai. I mean, I'd bet on it. I'd bet that Rory wins on the DP World Tour before the year is out, and I would bet that he has a Race to Dubai trophy at the end of the year.
1: Yeah, totally. And he'll be a fascinating story for us to follow here over the next couple of weeks. I think he's 100% going to have another trophy on his trophy mantle here in the next few weeks. I should also mention Rory, 27th in strokes gained around the green this past week. Normally that'd be a pretty good week, but that was actually third last in the field this week. I lost over 3 shots alone to the field in strokes gained around the green. All right. When Golf Talk Canada comes back, we will continue to preview this week's Play Golf Myrtle Beach World Amateur when tournament director Scott Taylor joins the show.
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1: Wrapping up hour one here on GTC, Scully and Zucchino here in Myrtle Beach. We'll be here all week for the Play Golf Myrtle Beach World Amateur. Mark, you've been here before. Before we get to your interview, there's so many really fascinating things about this tournament. The 3,000 players from all across the globe and the world's largest 19th hole, right?
0: Yeah, which you and I are going to be a part of this week. I like the atmosphere of this event. It is very much a golf celebration. People are in great moods. Everybody's happy to be here. Everybody wants to talk golf and meet golfers from other parts of the world. There's all different types of players and handicaps, and there's men and there's women and there's seniors and there's high caps and low caps. And I mean, it's great. And I mean, we're going to get into it here with Scott Taylor, but it's an excessive amount of golf courses that partake in putting this together. You mentioned the world. There's 17 countries represented and 49 states. And, of course, Canada being, from a global perspective, a huge entry of Canadians here who I'm sure are going to come say hello to us on Tuesday night in the world's 19th hole. So it's very cool. And next year, this event will even feel bigger. They will be celebrating 100 years of golf in the Grand Strand next year in Myrtle Beach. So it's a cool event, and we're going to meet a lot of great people this week.
1: And for much more on this event, Mark spoke with Tournament Director Scott Taylor.
0: Scott, thanks so much for taking the time to do this with me here, Golf Talk Canada. First off, congratulations. Major success. Not only is the 2026 Myrtle Beach World Amateur sold out, it sold out fairly quickly. I remember getting that email saying, too bad, so sad, the door's closed if you're not registered. Like, amazing. Well done.
3: Oh, thank you so much. Yeah, you know, we're in our 43rd year, and so years of great history, you know, you guys helping us out, getting the word out. So we're very fortunate with the team effort this year that we were able to reach our goal.
0: How many bodies are we roughly talking here for the World Amateur? How many participants? I know it's from multiple states. Do you have an idea of how many states will be represented, as well as how many countries might be represented?
3: Absolutely. We have 49 states, 17 countries, 3,000 golfers. The only state not represented at this point is North Dakota. So we were hoping to make a push there, but I'd say overall we were pretty successful.
0: That is incredible. 49 states, 17 countries, 3,000 participants. I mean, it truly is the World Amateur when you break it down that way and think about the global reach of Myrtle Beach. And what a huge success going into next year, celebrating 100 years of golf in the beach. I mean, things just feel like they're ramping up. Now, this will be my first time coming down and participating and getting to play some golf. It's my second time visiting the event and being part of the 19th hole. We'll be doing that again this year as well. For our viewers, our listeners, people that have never been to the 19th hole before, it's the world's largest 19th hole. Give a little idea of what that's like on that convention floor.
3: That's right. You know, it's pretty amazing. You know, we've got all 3,000 participants will go out and play their competitive round and usually come back to their hotel, regroup, grab their guest or spouse, and then join us from 6 to 9 each night. We take over the Myrtle Beach Convention Center and then part of the ballrooms at the Sheraton Hotel attached for the world's largest 19th hole. And you've got a dozen restaurants. We've got contests, games, prize giveaways, music, entertainment. It really is a lot of fun.
0: Yeah, amazing stuff. And now, I mean, for anybody watching this or listening to this going, wow, I'd like to do this. Can't do it this year. How early do you guys start registering for 2027?
3: So keep an eye out. It'll be just after the new year. We'll open registration for 2027, which, like you said, it'll be a pretty big year in Myrtle Beach golf, the 100 years of golf in our area. It'll be the 44th year for the World Am. But yeah, we're excited. We generated a lot of interest and a lot of hype. So we hope next year will be even bigger and better.
0: Scott, before we let you go, Adam and I can't wait to get there. We're really looking forward to it. I haven't played much golf this year, so I'm really excited to finally get to play some golf on some great golf courses. How many golf courses roughly are used for 3,000 participants in a World Amateur?
3: You know, we're really fortunate. Without the golf course support, we really couldn't hold the event, but we've got 56 of our area golf courses host at least one round or more throughout the event. It'll be 30 golf courses per day that'll be hosting the event. So, you know, it really is a melting pot of golfers that come in from the youngest age at 18 years old to the oldest in their 90s. Getting together for, you know, a competitive, fun experience. And, you know, I will say to future participants, if you're not into the competitive side of it, we do have a just for fun flight, which continues to get more popular, where you can just come down, enjoy all the great golf we offer, enjoy the experience of the 19th hole without having the added pressure of shooting a low score.
0: Yeah, I mean, I noticed that you guys are kind of touching all the bases, the just for fun flight, but there's also, you know, different age groups. You've got the seniors covered. You got the younger players covered, men, women, all different varieties of handicaps. So, I mean, you'll find, you know, very similar, people to play with, meet a ton of people from around the world. And even though I know it's competitive and I know people are there to try to play well and win in most of the divisions, the atmosphere is more celebratory and people have been doing it for years. I met people that were there for their 20th World Amateur the last time there. Last time I was on the 19th floor, I had people walking up to me from Southern Ontario and other parts of Canada saying, hey, we listen to you guys every week or we watch you guys every week. So it was great to see Canadians down there. It's a real golf celebration. Really looking forward to it, Scott. And then for those of you who want to visit the beach, fall's a great time to visit the beach, so don't forget to check out Myrtle Beach and everything it has to offer for to maybe extend your Canadian golf season in South Carolina. Scott, we'll see you in a couple of weeks. Looking forward to it.
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1: Great stuff there, Mark. I can't wait for this week's tournament. Before we go to break, we signed up. We registered at the PGA Tour Superstore earlier on Sunday. Just a lot of really nice people, a lot of people wishing us well. The customer service here in Myrtle Beach is awesome so far.
0: The South, right? People in the South are so friendly. Yes, sir, ma'am, thank you. Like, they're just, they get customer service. I think they're just Southern hospitality. You know, that's like a saying, but it's a real thing, right? And we felt that since we got here, the people are great in South Carolina. And, it'll be a fun week. And we're going to play some good golf, really good golf courses too. A couple I've never played before, a couple I have played before. One, though, that we're playing on Thursday, you and I, is the Parkland Golf Course of the Legends. I played it once, like 20-some-odd years ago. Like, actually, could be closer to 30. But I think it's like 25 years ago. And I just remember how difficult it was. And that was that we're playing that on Thursday, you and I. So we'll see if we have anything left in the tank so that doesn't beat us up too bad, Skulls.
1: Yeah, 100%. And stay tuned to our social media channels for all things Myrtle Beach this week. Going to be a blast. All right. When Golf Talk Canada returns, hour number two in a couple minutes time, Garrett Rank will join the show. Social media superstar, we can call him that. Yip Strickler will also drop by here on GTC, and we'll do a little winners, weird, and what. All that, so much more, coming up next.
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1: Welcome back inside Golf Talk Canada, hour two, the back nine here on the show. Adam Scully, Mark Zucchino here with you from Myrtle Beach. We're here this week for the Play Golf Myrtle Beach World Amateur. Coming up in hour number two, we'll do winners, weird, and what. We'll also speak with Canadian Mid-Am champion Garrett Rank, also an NHL referee as well. Really cool story. But to kick off hour number two, he is a must follow on social media. Yip Strickler. What's his story? Mark caught up with him.
0: Yip, thank you for taking the time to do this with me. We've been introduced kind of virtually through a mutual sponsor in Sandbagger. We're going to get to our sponsor a little later because I think that's pretty natural sponsor relationship for you. But for people who don't know you, you are one of the fastest growing Instagram kind of influencer, journalist, personalities. And I think the reason is, yep, you relate to so many people and nobody was doing what you were doing. So where did you come up with the idea to say, hey, there's a real problem in the golf community with sandbaggers. And there are some just absolute thieves out there. I'm going to start documenting this and I'm going to start calling these people out. Where did this idea come from? And how soon did it go from, hey, into your head to, hey, I'm out there posting this stuff?
4: Yeah, I mean, I would like to, you know, take all this credit like I'm some kind of genius that I've been concocting this plan for years and years. But I mean, to be honest, a lot of it was just dumb luck. I started playing golf when I joined a prestigious private golfing club back in 2011. And I mean, being at a club, it doesn't take you long to figure out how everybody, there's always these whispers about like, oh, you don't want to play this guy. This guy's a sandbagger, this, that. And it seems like every club in the United States, and I'm sure the same way in Canada and anywhere else where golf is played, there's always a handful of humans out there that seem to manipulate their handicaps to try to gain any advantage that they can. Really how this all started, I had created the character Yip. Yip was your invitational partner. Just created it for just to make my buddies laugh at my home club. I rented like three cars. I had like an Aston Martin, a G-Wagon, and I was just coming around, you know, pulling up like the, I guess we'll call them the normal like tool, the person that just, you really don't, you know who these people
0: are. Every club's got one, right?
4: Just like sandbagging rats, they have these kind of guys. So I created the character. Like I said, nothing really came about it. And fast forward about 6-7 months later, once our season here in Michigan was opening back up, there was a local club about 15 minutes away from my house. They had posted some winners of a tournament. I did a little research, Googled the one guy. I said, oh man, this guy goes to my rival high school. Like, I'm definitely going to slam this guy. And then I happened to look up their handicaps. And I mean, the rest is kind of history. I just put out like a little 60-second clip. It gained a little bit of traction. And I was just like, man, you know, I wonder if I did a little diving and looked elsewhere in the country and started doing this thing. I don't know. Like I said, a lot of it's dumb luck, but I love it.
0: Did you have a comedic background or a writer's background or were you
4: just... I think I'm extremely funny. Yes, I've always thought that I have, but as far as any like profession, no, definitely not. I did always, my mother always told me when I was a kid, she was like, you're going to be a writer. You're going to, because I used to write all these stories and she would, I don't know. She just always had this thing in her head and it never happened. Basically, I did go to law school for like 4 months. I nailed a writing class. I remember that. I think that was the one class I passed. But no formal comedic training or anything. I do appreciate that though, because that must mean you laugh occasionally.
0: I love your stuff. And I think I'm sure I want your reply to this or see if you agree with me or not. But I think your stuff has taken off so quickly because it was one of the last lanes of the golf community where nobody was doing this. Like no one was creating the content you were creating and talking about what you were talking about, yet almost the entire planet of golf can relate to it. And when everybody thought, well, everything in the golf game has been done already, and unless there's a new technology coming around, we got nothing to talk about. Boy, were we wrong. Because apparently every golf club in the world and every golfer has a story about a guy like what you're talking about, and no one was doing it. So it's got to be the reason why this is like a rocket's been strapped to this and you just take it off. I mean, this is a bigger problem, I guess, than what we thought was out there.
4: Yes, it's a monumental problem. I like to think like I'm putting a dent in it occasionally, but as we see, I mean, it's like every week, just more and more tips keep rolling in and people continuously do the same thing over and over again. And I do think a lot of it, like the reason it's kind of taken off is because, I mean, these are real people. These are real situations at clubs that, we can all relate to. I do try to, as you were talking about the comedic thing, I do try to lighten things up here and there because, I mean, at the end of the day, a lot of these things aren't, I mean, in some cases, I guess they could be considered felonies depending on the amount of money that people are winning. But I mean, until we get these in the actual code, I don't think any Congress people here are going to be passing anything because let me tell you what, politicians are some of the biggest sandbagging rats out there. So if you want them to, yeah. They're not going to be writing any laws.
0: They're a latest society that tends to lean this way more. But we can stay away from that. Before I want to know, in your opinion, maybe what the worst case of sandbagging or the worst thing you've come across is. But before we get to that, who's pushed? Like, have you been threatened at all? Have people pushed back at you? Like, you know, threatening violence or lawsuits or anything? Like, what's the most aggressive pushback you've received from either an individual or a club that maybe you've called out along the way?
4: Yeah, I'd say a little bit of all of the above so far. I had one recently, but, you know, this was like, they don't really say who they are. They just kind of wish ill will towards you and your family, that kind of thing. That doesn't, I did have a last year on a holiday here. It was on Thanksgiving. I'm a Detroit Lions fan. If you know anything about NFL football, you know that pretty much every Thanksgiving is always an awful day for me because the Lions always lose. And happened to receive a message. This was directly to my cell phone too. This was a fun one where it was a GPS shot of my home saying, oh, you want to be famous? We know where you live, that kind of thing. That happens. Let's see what else.
0: Wow. That's impressive.
4: Had a few cease and desist. I will say this, as far as clubs go, maybe in the beginning there might have been some uneasiness, but nowadays I feel like most of the country clubs are on board because it's not that I'm doing their job for them, but I kind of am because it's these pros, PGA pros do not want to have conversations with a member at their club that's spending thousands of dollars a month to be there.
0: Right.
4: And it's like the worst thing you could do is, oh yeah, thank you so much for dropping 20 grand at this place. By the way, we all think you're a scumbag and you're going to be playing as a 4 handicap instead of an 8 the rest of the year. So
0: yes.
4: I do think the club's kind of, I think they're kind of hip to it now. I had one recently where they were actually in the comments right after being like, we're already on it. It's been fun. Yeah, I don't get too many threats, but I mean, that's just,
0: once
4: I think
0: while,
4: it just comes with the territory.
0: Yeah, it's going to come around. It's just, you know, it's, you call people out on their BS and it's, and
4: yep,
0: occasionally it's going to happen. Okay. Recently in the golf news world, a guy was called out for a fake hole in one. Apparently he's been notorious. Every club he's been to, multiple member guests. This is just one of many acts of cheating, etc. Off the top of your head, if I said to you, what is the most shocking display of sandbagging, or like where it's just, you know, mathematically, I have a better chance of walking outside the front door of my house, getting hit by lightning and eaten by a great white shark before shooting that number off that handicap. If I ask you that question, we're sitting around the 19th hole having a sandbagger, What name, what situation, what person comes to mind?
4: Well, I can tell you the names nowadays are all kind of just very wishy-washy.
0: Sure.
4: It takes me, I've done so many of these now that quite a few seem to blend together. There's a few that stick out. I'm not going to mention any names on this one, but
0: yeah.
4: I have uncovered evidence before where a person has gone to play in an event, signed up with this handicap index, and well, it's just not them, you know, it's like their brother that happens to look exactly like them, and you know, they don't exactly check IDs in a lot of these situations, right? You're just going up, you're like, yep, that's me, you register, you move on. So I've had the playing as a just complete as someone else, that always makes me giggle.
0: Wow.
4: I had a guy that I called out last year. As far as what happened afterwards, I mean, if this doesn't tell the story, he was playing as a 5 handicap and he was winning everything. He couldn't, there wasn't a tournament that he wasn't in where he wasn't at least qualifying to move on to the Nationals or this and that. And after he showed up in one of my videos, he went from a 5 handicap all the way to a plus 4.5 in the matter of like a couple months. So yeah, he was shaving basically 10 shots everywhere he went. That is a big time misconception that the biggest sandbaggers are like the 15 handicaps. They do come in all shapes, sizes, and all the above.
0: All right, before we get let you go, Sandbaggers a sponsor of yours, Sandbaggers a sponsor of ours. I mean, I don't know if there's a better brand alignment with between a company, an organization, an adult beverage, for this example, and what you're doing. This is like a match made in heaven, that Sandbagger is a sponsor of Yip Strickler, who's calling out the game's greatest sandbaggers across North America, and maybe abroad. Maybe we'll go even further international as this thing grows. You'll be getting on planes and having to do 60-minute like exposés in other parts of the world. Who knows where this is going yet? But how did this come about? Like, where did this come from? Did they reach out to you? Did they find you and go, like, you're perfect for us?
4: So it was actually a few years ago when I just started my fake independent journalism career. And someone had actually messaged me just like, hey, have you heard of this, this drink? And it was, you know, it basically just in Canada at the time and was Sandbagger. I'm like, no. So I basically, what I did is I had just done one of my investigations, and I put their product. I somehow organically threw it into the mix and I tagged them in it. And, it wasn't soon after they kind of messaged me back, and they sent me some, I forget what flavor. It was the original straight to the gin flavors.
0: The original gin lemon lime.
4: The original gin. And I mean, the cloudberry is my favorite one of those. In case you wondered, but it was just kind of like they had messaged me, they gave me some product, and then we kind of just kept in communication a little bit, and I kept doing this thing and grew it to where it is today and hooked up with them. And I'll tell you what, once you mentioned them in the beginning of this interview, I've not been happy because I've just been dying of thirst ever since. You mentioned it right away. I was in North Carolina last week, and here in the States, you can only get them in North Carolina, Nevada, and New York.
0: Yeah.
4: So while I was in North Carolina, I flew first class on the way back so that I could bring back a suitcase that weighed 150 pounds. I picked up every transfusion sandbagger that this place had, loaded up the bag. I'm actually still kind of working on a little video I got to send to Sandbagger as we speak, but they're still sitting in the suitcase. I'm waiting to, there's going to be a nice little loading them into the fridge process that's going to take some time, but so far I can't be happier with the partnership that we have. Now they could have sent me a lot more Sandbaggers to drink.
0: This is going to get more. They're going to send more right after this. Yep. I guarantee it. Transfusion. That's the Golf Talk Canada team's Sandbagger of choice. Often because nice. At the end of a trip together, we likely should go for a blood transfusion together, the three of us. So that's our drink. Listen, great stuff. Follow Yip. It's a great follow. Instagram is Yip_ Strickler, if you're looking for him on Instagram. You know what I'm saying? In golf terms, you're doing God's work, Yip. You're doing God's work. Thanks so much for doing this with us. Really appreciate it. I hope you come back on.
4: Thanks for having me. Anytime.
1: 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GTC continues next with a conversation with Garrett Rank.
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1: Golf Talk Canada continues. A lot of cool stories in the world of golf right now. Canadian Garrett Rank, well, he's certainly one of them. He took home the Canadian Mid-Am for the fourth time in his career and first time in 10 years. What's also really cool, the guy's also a referee in the NHL. I spoke about this very impressive accomplishment with Rank. Garrett, welcome back to Golf Talk Canada.
32: Thanks, Adam. Pleasure to be here.
1: Good to be with you again, my friend. So when I say you're a four-time Canadian mid-amateur champion, how's that sound to you?
32: Yeah, it's pretty special, huge honor to, be a national champion for the, I think, fifth time now. I snuck a Canadian universities championship in there when I was at the University of Waterloo. And, it's been 10 years since I won it last. And, it was super exciting on Friday to get the job done again.
1: Yeah. So take us through the week. What went right for you?
32: I got off to a great start, played a pretty efficient round in round one on Tuesday, shot 64. Everything was going pretty well. The putter was hot. I was driving in the fairway. You know, a little bit less efficient the rest of the week, but, you know, Evan, from Manitoba, who finished second, was playing great as well. And it was fun to, kind of battle it out there the last day. We had a bunch of, lead changes, a little bit of momentum swings. So, you know, it was great to get the competitive juices flowing again and, be in the mix there on Friday.
1: And kind of crazy, 10 years between victories. Just how much has your golf game changed over the last 10 years?
32: Yeah, you know, back when I was in 2014, 15, and 16, I was on the Canadian national team. So, you know, was heavily pursuing golf, playing full time. You know, I kind of play full time still in the summertime when I'm away from work, but, you know, just not as much time, to put into the game to, you know, really, be super dialed in, but, you know, found it last week at Brantford and, you know, it was fun to shoot some low scores.
1: Yeah, you found it in a big way. So you win the tournament, little trophy presentation, I'm sure some media obligations, and then you had to look at your phone for the first time. What was the reaction like from friends and family after they found out you won?
32: Yeah, I had a lot of support, you know, a bunch of texts from, you know, a bunch of people that were following along said they were glued to their phone. You know, the lead kept switching back and forth, so they said they didn't really get much done on Friday afternoon. You know, a lot of messages from guys I'd play with in the past that have either played in the tournament or that I know through golf that were pretty pumped for me to get the job done again.
1: Good for you here, man. Now, summer, well, it's coming to a close here. Hockey season just around the corner. Do you have any more tournaments scheduled before hockey season starts?
32: No, nothing left on the golf front. You know, just trying to, you know, change gears a little bit to hockey. It starts here, training camp September 12th for the officials. So I'm just trying to get ready for that. I'm sure I'll play a little bit of fun golf before then as well. And yeah, not much golf. You know, the game was peaking just at the right time, and then now I got to put the clubs away again for, you know, 5-6 months. So,
1: yeah, people tuning into this, obviously they watch golf, they watch hockey, they watch everything, and people are very familiar, I would think, with an NHL training camp for players. But what's the training camp like for officials?
32: Yeah, pretty similar to the players' training camp. I mean, we have to pass a physical. We go through fitness testing in the first couple of days, and you know, then we're getting on the ice, working on our positioning, our skating. You know, we're watching a lot of video on you know, stuff from the previous seasons, and you know, going over some of the rule changes if they you know, made any for the upcoming season. And, you know, just trying to get our legs back underneath us. You know, I get out on the ice probably 5-6 times before training camp, but then, you know, you get kind of thrown straight into the fire, in the preseason. And, you know, for the first couple of periods, you're like, whoa, it's, you know, it's a different pace than you're definitely used to, you know, when you're just out there skating by yourself.
1: Yeah, finding those hockey legs, getting them back, and now not as many preseason games this year, so it might be a little different. But for you, training in the summer, what's that like for you?
32: I get out on the ice probably 5-6 times. You know, we skate as a group of officials. There's about 10 of us that live, you know, in the east of Toronto. So we kind of get together, get on the ice a couple times, you know, play a little bit of scrimmage hockey, see how good our hands are. But, yeah, no, just a lot of time in the gym. I do a little bit of yoga too to keep the flexibility up, which is nice. Kind of work on your breathing as well, which helps, you know, on the ice and on the links too. So, yeah, most of our guys, I actually shouldn't say most, I said all of our guys are in really good shape, and, you know, we're ready to go once we get back to training camp and hit the ice.
1: So you're obviously an unbelievable golfer, a plus index and then some, but how would you grade your skills as an actual hockey player?
32: I was okay. I played junior hockey growing up. You know, obviously I wasn't good enough to play for a living. You know, I've played hockey or scrimmaged, in men's league, over the past couple of years. And, you know, the skating ability is still there, but my hands are no good. I kind of beat the puck up a little bit. And, you know, you kind of lose that touch like you do around the greens when you don't play that much. So, you know, I would say I'm a capable hockey player, but by no means am I any good anymore.
1: Now, you've had the pleasure of refereeing in some very high-pressure pack situations, Stanley Cup Final being one of those. Can you take anything from dealing with the pressure, the nerves of refereeing such an important game like that, that you can apply to your golf game?
32: Yeah, I think it's a huge advantage. You know, dream come true this year, working the Stanley Cup Final for the first time. You know, it was an unbelievable, experience, you know, something I'll remember for the rest of my life. I think, you know, the golf helps with the hockey and the hockey kind of helps with golf in terms of, you know, being able to move on from a, you know, bad call or a bad shot and just kind of being able to reset. You know, as much as people don't understand, you know, there's kind of those weird feelings you get in your body when you're in a big moment on the ice or when you're in a big moment on the course. So just being able to like kind of being used to that and kind of handle those situations is definitely an advantage.
1: Yeah, I can only imagine. Now, do you ever get players coming up to you, whether it's during a commercial break or stoppage in play and talking a little golf with you?
32: Yeah, all the time. You know, guys asking me if I had played in the morning. I mean, I never play the morning of a game, but if I'm down in Florida or if I'm in Dallas or somebody warm where the weather's, you know, nice to play golf and I have a day off, I might sneak out on the links and try and get a game of golf in. You know, I got a couple of requests on like, yo, man, we gotta get a game of golf in, but we kind of are traveling around too much that, you know, I don't get to play, but guys are definitely interested in like the handicap or how the summer went or, you know, how many strokes I'm giving them if we would have to go play a game of golf.
1: Yeah. So how many rounds do you think you'd get in during an average NHL season?
32: I probably played 7-8 times last year throughout the course of the winter. You know, not as many as I would like, but, you know, enough to kind of scratch that itch for the golf game and kind of keep the swing a little bit dialed in throughout the winter time.
1: Yeah, it's a pretty unbelievable thing you're doing right now. You're thriving on the golf course. You're thriving as an NHL referee as your golf season comes to a close and the NHL season just around the corner. Garrett, congratulations on this win. Unbelievable playing. Good
32: Thank
1: luck
32: you.
1: This season. Hope to talk to you soon.
32: Appreciate it. Thanks, Adam. Have a great day.
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3: Golf Talk Canada continues. Scully and Zucchino here with you. Mark, before we get to winners, weird and what, we had a lot of comments on social media about the sign that we saw when we got to the Charleston airport earlier on Sunday, went to go looking for our rental car. We were looking for C5, and all we saw was a sign that just said Bob. So did you know that Bob Weeks, yes, Bob Weeks has his own personal parking spot at the Charleston airport?
4: I knew he was a member of 27 Hall of Fames and counting, but the personal private parking spot at the Charleston airport, that one, I had no idea. That one caught me off guard, but that was funny. I mean, I still don't know why there's a sign that says Bob.
3: Yeah, it was awesome. Shout out to Mrs. Golf Talk Canada. It yes. was her idea to take the photo. Absolutely. After a 4 a.m. wake up call, you and I didn't really know what time it was, where we were walking, what way we were supposed to go, but we took a good photo and it got some fun reaction on the socials. All right. Time now for winners, weird and what, Mark, this week. You have the team.
5: I'll answer the question. You want answers? I think I'm entitled. You want answers?
7: I want the truth.
5: You can't handle the truth.
4: All right, Skulls, my winner this week is actually news from last week, but it broke kind of after GTC, so we didn't have a chance to get into it. But I love this investment from the PGA Tour and the DP World Tour on what might be potentially a global golf series that would happen after the FedEx Cup, or after the playoffs, I should say, in 2028. Now, we've heard this song and dance before, right? We've heard this song and dance before. It was called the World Golf Championship Series, or the WGC Series. But if we think back to the WGC Series, there was really only one event that would occasionally leave American soil. And that was really just a glorified PGA Tour event. You know, they had one. John Daly, I remember going against Tiger Woods at TPC Harding Park. And obviously in Firestone at Akron, Ohio, had a WGC event. The match play was traditionally a WGC event. But they were just American events on the PGA Tour. This is very different. DP World Tour, PGA Tour. Most of this is going to be officially DP World Tour events. These are going to be national opens. We're going to go to Italy, France, Dubai, England, South Africa, and Australia for the Australian Open, which will be a co-sanctioned event, that particular event. It's an investment in the global game. It's an investment in opens and national championships. And I think it's going to give people a reason to want to watch really great golf and national championships that mean something later in the year. And you don't have to go against NFL football, Scully, because you're going to watch this in the middle of the night, breakfast. It's golf in different hours from different parts of the world. I like it. Do you like it?
3: I absolutely love this, to get to see different venues in different parts of the world. Like, we both remember covering the 2019 President's Cup at Royal Melbourne, and just that golf course on display was amazing, and that was in prime time. That was in December. So to have so many opportunities to see so many different other cultural spots too, it's going to be a lot of fun.
4: All right, my weird this week is, I mean, why are we talking about LIV 2.0? Why are we having press conferences about LIV 2.0 and asking players what do they think it might look like, and asking Scott O'Neill about this or that? Instead of, why aren't you paying your bills? Why are you stiffing vendors? Why are you stiffing employees? Why are you axing employees? Why do you have two or three multi-million dollar lawsuits going against you? All these things are happening, and we're talking about LIV 2.0. If I said this to you, the other day, if RBC Golf Canada had a Canadian Open where they were getting sued, where they were stiffing people, not paying their bills, letting employees go, would you and I be previewing the 2027 Canadian Open with all this excitement and ignoring the clear facts of, you know, a poorly run business who is, you know, completely shafting people along the way? No, we wouldn't be doing it. Yet that's the narrative out of LIV Golf. I guess I shouldn't be surprised, Scully, because it's been smoke and mirrors and BS from day one, hasn't it?
1: It has. It's slimy, right? It's shady. It's whatever line of work you're in. We talk about golf for a living, but if we were a business show or if we were an arts and crafts show, I don't know. If you stiff someone, we're going to go at you. And because LIV is stiffing all these vendors, that's just in really poor taste and it's dirty.
4: All right, my what this week? It hasn't been a great couple of weeks if you're a golf influencer.

0: That's how expensive it is out there. And you are completely tone deaf and launch a plastic set of golf clubs for $200. This is glorified Fisher Price plastic golf clubs. And you go out and slap a $200 USD price tag on this. So this is like, you know, $280 Canadian for a set of plastic golf clubs. Like, Grant, you know, what were you thinking? Who were you listening to? Absolutely bizarre. All right, Skulls, the tea is yours.
1: 348. Oh, man, that is sweet.
2: Yeah, thank you, Mark. And that's just a weird one. I mean, come on, dude. $200. We're trying to, again, grow the game here. And a lot of people watch Grant Horvat stuff, whether it's on Instagram or YouTube. And he puts out a lot of really cool content. But $200 USD, that's wrong. Okay, my winner this week goes to the PGA Tour and their Chasing Sunday series. They're just got released on YouTube this past week where they had mic'd up a couple players at the BMW Championship, and Wyndham Clark was one of those players. And yeah, he won the BMW Championship. He won with a microphone taped to his shirt, which is really cool to see behind the scenes look, talking with his caddy, talking about the nerves he was feeling at that time, how he couldn't commit to shots. But something that I found really interesting, and we talked about Scottie Scheffler a little earlier in the show, was Wyndham told a story to Sam Burns, who he was playing with one of the days, where describing his experience in the final round of the U.S. Open when he was playing with Scheffler, and they're walking off one of the tee boxes, and Clark turned to Scheffler and said, oh, like, what'd you hit back there, 5-iron? And Scheffler just didn't even acknowledge his presence. The game face was firmly on, right? So that's why Scheffler's one of the best right? But this is a really cool series, Mark. If you haven't seen it, I'd recommend checking it out. You're there up close and personal with these PGA Tour players all the time, but for someone like myself who isn't there each and every week, I really enjoyed it. It's really cool.
0: I'll check it out. And what you described there, Scully, reminds me so much of Tiger Woods in his prime, right? Yeah. I mean, Tiger Woods in his prime, I couldn't even imagine somebody even approaching Tiger and even asking it. Never mind the steel-like response, the glare from Scotty. I mean, number one, sometimes, you know, number one's gotta be number one and not let anybody else in.
2: Absolutely. Okay, my weird this week goes to Bryson DeChambeau in his latest Breaking 50 series on YouTube. It was with the legend Gary Player, which was honestly kind of cool. Gary Player's 90, and still playing. He's doing full leg kicks after making birdies. There was actually one point in the video where he decided to jog up a hill, and he fell. He fell down, and he said, I'm fine, and he got up right away. Now, spoiler alert to those who are waiting to watch this, they did not break 50, which is not a surprise, really. But something that came out of this video that I was just shocked at was Gary Player said he has 38 aces in his career. 38, I would assume they're not all in competition, but 38 aces is 38 aces. But Bryson, Mark, only has one ace in his life. One. And it came back to the 2019 Masters in the final round. That is hard to believe.
0: Both of those numbers are hard to believe. Maybe Bryson should stop trying to get hold of ones over his house. Maybe that was part of the problem video. But Gary Player, 90 years old. That is absolutely crazy. And he's running up hills. This is where you want Bob, though, on the show so he can give us his Gary Player.
2: Yeah.
0: Right now. But this 38 seems excessive. Do we believe this number, Scully? You know, Gary Player has been known, or I shouldn't say known, but certainly a reputation to say, never let the truth get in the way of a good story, shall we say?
2: Oh, really? Okay. Okay. Well, we'll definitely get Bob to do the impression, and I'll do a bit of a fact check there. Let's see if the interwebs can tell me anything different about Gary Player's
0: ace. You have to go to the dark web for this one.
2: Yeah, the dark web, ChatGPT, one of the two. Yeah, we'll see what the interweb has to say. And before we go to break, we know Scottie Scheffler is ultra-talented, ultra-competitive. Justin Thomas was on a podcast last week, and he talked about another secret talent that Scottie Scheffler has.
3: I would argue he's the, like, hands down the most competitive person I know. So he has that side of him.

0: I've literally, I played beer pong with Scotty before where, like, it gets hostile. Like, he is, like, belittling me and just telling me, like, how bad I am and just, like, it's stupid. And I'm like, dude, like, we're playing beer pong right now. Like, what are you... And it's unbelievable. I mean, we stayed at a house together, and we have a friend who's, or I have a friend who's unbelievable house in Napa, and we stayed at for the tournament last year, and he has a tennis court, and there was these lights, and we couldn't figure out how to turn them on. And we figured out like our last night there, like Saturday, he's leading the tournament, and he was just like, he was pissed off about his backhand. He's like, I just want to be like, I feel like I'm not hitting it solid. Like, we figured the lights out, and he hit for like an hour and a half. Like, he had the machine going, and he's just hitting backhands, and he's like, all right, like, I feel good about it now. I'm like, sick, man.
1: You know, Mark, I wouldn't have that on my bingo card. Scotty Scheffler being a really good beer pong player. Now, we know how competitive he is, the team games in the locker room, at President's Cups, at Ryder Cups. But beer pong? I just didn't really see that being Scheffler's vibe.
2: No, not at all. It's kind of like John Daly being a great twister player. You know, like, where did this come from, right? Blue five, John, or whatever they... Yeah, I mean, great. But this is not going to go in the room. What are we, 4 weeks away, 5 weeks away from the President's Cup? Maybe if they've got like an 8-point lead going to Sunday, I could see them, you know, get some beer pong going on the Saturday night. But my gut says that stays out of the dressing room at the President's Cup.
1: Yeah, I would think the beer pong will stay out of it. Now, if they win, if there's a celly on the Sunday night, who knows? Maybe we see Brant Snedeker face off against Scotty Scheffler in a beer pong match. Anyway, I never thought we'd have beer pong into Golf Talk Canada, but hey, here we are. All right, when we come back here on GTC, we'll wrap up today's show.
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1: 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And then a special 3 p.m. airing on Thursday on TSN2. So that's when you can watch us this week, Mark. And we taped our show from the convention center where the
2: And an off week we're heading into, Scully.
1: That's right.
2: And off week. No PGA Tour event this weekend.
1: No PGA Tour event. But there is the Play Golf Myrtle Beach World Amateur this week. Before we go, I know you haven't played a lot of competitive golf so far in 2026.
2: It's a mess.
1: Expectations are low.
2: I had one good round this year, and it was with you on the final day of our trip in Ireland at Royal County Down. It's the only day this year where I went, wow, I have my golf swing. Like, you know, you play with your swing, and the ball's coming off the middle all day, and you're putting well, and you're chipping well. It was the only day where I felt like mildly in control of my golf game. One day with you at RCD was a spectacular day.
1: It was.
2: The rest of the year has been a complete mess, from playing in the DP Legends event in Barbados, which I had a blast in. Game was a mess. Since we've been home from Ireland, you know, we got home from Ireland, put the clubs away for a month, did Detroit, did Greensboro, did Memphis, came back, game's a mess. My expectations are very low. I want to have fun. Here's the expectations. I want to have fun. I want to see some new golf courses. And I'm looking forward to meeting all these people from around the world, because you know what's so interesting? Some people here, this is like their 25th year in a row at the World Am. I mean, that's cool. I want to meet some of these people and where they come from and how it started. Like, how, what got them here the first year, and what has made it an annual tradition?
1: Yeah. I'm so excited for this week. It's my first World Am here in Myrtle Beach. Again, stay tuned to our social media channels throughout the week for all things Myrtle Beach here. And Mark, the GTC road trip will continue, because next week we're off to PEI. I know you're excited about that too.
2: Yeah, going to first time back in 15 years to Prince Edward Island. Bob's there already, enjoying some time off, which is great. So we're going to meet Weeksy. We'll meet some friends, and we're going to play some great golf, but we're also going to do some fun stuff. And we got some great dinners lined up, some great wine experiences, harness racing. Really looking forward to Prince Edward Island. And we happen to be together in PEI on one of the most important days of the year. If we really think about this, there are key events on the calendar every year. There is WrestleMania weekend.
1: Okay.
2: Yep. There is Masters Week, for example. And on the Wednesday in Prince Edward Island, we kick off the NFL season finally. Finally, NFL's back. So excited about that.
1: Yeah, a lot of things to be excited for in the world of sports. And, Mark, this has been one hell of a long day for both of us. thank you, as always, for your time today. And I'm sure we'll see each other very shortly. Mark, enjoy the rest of the day.
2: Thanks, Gulls.
1: There he goes, the Z-Man. All right, stay tuned to GTC socials for all things Myrtle Beach. Thanks so much for joining us today on Golf Talk Canada. And remember, the first good decision for the golf course starts in the closet.
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0: 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Today's guests, Pro Football Hall of Famer Michael Irvin, Buccaneers quarterback Baker Mayfield, UFC president Dana White, five-time Grammy Award winner Michael Bublé, and now it's Rich Eisen.
1: That's right, can confirm it. It's me. My name is Rich Eisen. 844-204-RICH is the number to dial. I'm going to be straight up with everybody, whether you're watching on Disney Plus and the ESPN app or listening on ESPN Radio, Sirius XM Channel 80, or you're taking in this show via podcast later on. Two words, buckle up.
3: That's fair, yeah.
1: Yeah, because Michael Irvin's hanging with us in the entirety of the show.
3: Yeah, boy.
1: And he just landed at LAX. He just texted me. He's in a car.
4: I heard him.
1: Oh. Yeah, he could probably, yeah. Or it could be like the Flintstones. You could hear his feet on the bottom, you know, of the road.
4: You have talked to him.
1: What do you mean, about being here?
4: Yeah, I have not spoken a word with him.
1: No, he texted me in the car. He's okay. Here, he's coming.
4: Okay, great.
1: All right.
4: You know Liz is
1: on. And he's going to help me interview Dana White in hour two. And then in hour three, Michael Bublé is going to be zooming in to talk fantasy football. We are hoping that when O'Shea Jackson Jr. arrives for No Contest Wrestling's, wait for it, 100th episode later today. Becky Lynch in studio.
4: Yes, sir.
1: With the two of you gents. We'll hook Irv up with O'Shea as well together.
4: Why not?
1: And that's when the buckling happens. Oh, by the way, Baker Mayfield joins us too.
4: Hey, now. What a day. What a day. Let's go.
1: As Erica so that's what's up.
3: That is.
1: And wherever you are.
5: That's what's up.
1: Yeah. Just hang with us and it's going to be awesome. And it's going to be one of those where we in the studio all look at each other and go, that was 3 hours.
4: Yeah, did that just happen? Yeah.
1: We've had a few of those.
3: Uh-huh.
1: We're going to have another one of those tomorrow when Mark Wahlberg is in studio.
3: Oh, baby.
1: For much of hour three with us.
4: Vibrations.
1: For his new film, By Any Means. And so, long story short, it's going to be a fun, good time. Good to see you over there.
3: Hey, Rich.
1: Rockman.
3: What's up, man?
1: Jason Feller.
6: Hey, what up?
1: Del Tufo's going to be jealous of you today.
6: Why now?
1: Because he's missing.
4: Because Irv.
3: Oh.
1: He's missing today.
4: I know.
6: Got it. Yeah. Shout out Hoskins for my new Raiders flag.
1: And so, good to see you, TJ. Candles lit, 100th episode of No Contest Wrestling. Mazel Tov to you and O'Shea Jackson.
4: Behind.
1: Jr.
4: Thank you.
1: Good times.
4: I hope I used that right.
1: You did. You did.
4: I'm a man of the people. You know
1: you
4: that.
1: You did. It is a Power Rankings Wednesday.
3: Oh, here we go.
1: I can't do a regular power ranking.
3: I mean,
1: of NFL, like which teams
3: now
1: are the best.
3: It's too early.
4: You're not a regular
1: now. Team. Well, it's too early because next Wednesday is when you do it.
3: Oh, you're going to do it right when the season starts.
1: Yes.
3: Okay.
1: Why would I do it now?
3: I don't know.
4: Just like his fantasy football league. He doesn't mess
1: with I wait till the last
3: that
1: second.
3: That is crazy.
1: I'm a last second guy. I'm a last second guy. So our weekly power rankings of NFL teams starts next week.
3: Okay.
1: So I'm going with something you dig this sort of stuff. You dig about, there's two things you love.
3: Okay.
1: Talking about.
3: Okay.
1: Who's under the most pressure?
3: I do love those. I love
1: okay.
3: That.
1: Yeah. And then you like, who's got something to prove?
3: Uh-huh.
4: Prove it.
1: And those two kind of meet. You know what I mean?
3: Yeah.
1: Cause it's who's most pressured to prove something.
3: Mm-hmm.
1: So I kind of am giving you and others of your ilk.
3: Yep. Of which there are many.
1: I know. What you want.
3: Thank you.
1: I'm a crowd pleaser. All right.
3: What I like about you.
1: So, my power rankings of the most to prove.
3: Let's go.
1: In the 2026 National Football League season brought to you by SoFi.
7: This is
1: power rankings.
7: There are many
1: Okay.
7: Okay.
1: You ready for this one?
7: Got my J. Felly pen. I'm going to write this down.
1: Yeah. Because there's a cowboy on this list.
4: Oh. A cowboy in every list.
1: I get it.
4: It's a bad list.
1: All right. Power rankings of the most approved in this upcoming National Football League season. Brought to you by SoFi. Number 10. I'm going with a wide receiver here. He's proven a lot already in his career, in his two previous stops. This one, however, with all due respect to the quarterbacks in his previous stops, this one, he's got himself a Rolls Royce on top of a Maybach, on top of a Lamborghini thrown at him.
4: And these are all Dejon Love's calls.
1: And he is the guy. Everybody says this quarterback, oh, if he only had a number one. Oh. He did have Stephon Diggs for a while. But now Josh Allen's got DJ Moore. And I think DJ Moore's got something to prove.
7: Oh, interesting.
1: I can be the wide receiver one here in Buffalo. I can be a guy who is top 10 wide receivers. I can be a guy who, if Josh Allen wins most valuable player and this team goes to the Super Bowl, I raise my hand and say, I stepped up my game. I'm DJ Moore, and I should have my name in the mix of all the elite receivers in the National Football League. I put him in there at 10.
7: I like that.
1: At 10. Number 9, I'm putting the coach of the Cincinnati Bengals.
7: Yeah.
1: Zach Taylor.
4: Not just players here.
1: Well, let's go. Let's go. All right, because Burrow, knock on loose side here, is entering the season healthy. Jamar Chase gave us a scare, but he says he's ready to go.
7: Did he ever?
1: T. Higgins, Chase Brown, ready to go. They got Dexter Lawrence, 10th overall pick, sent to New York for that.
4: Is he boss?
1: Pardon me, sent to New Jersey. Don't want to piss off Bills fans for saying DJ Moore's under the glass for having to prove. I'm putting Zach Taylor here. Because this team has high expectations. Joe Burrow says it's now or never. And if the never happens, I think the coach will be on a seat that despite the franchise's history.
7: Yeah, he's not
1: good. I think he's got to prove I'm that guy from our season when the NFL held the Super Bowl in SoFi the last time. Number 8. I'm putting pretty much anybody who plays quarterback for Atlanta. Tua and Penix.
4: The Falcons QBs.
7: Jack Strand.
1: Tua, he starts week one. Okay, man, do you have a lot of proof? Because the memes, oh my God, did you guys see the mashup of Tua fumbling the snap again in the preseason game in Miami, mashed up with the longest yard remake moment?
7: Oh, man.
1: Speaking of Michael Irvin being here. About you go on out there, you're our guy, and then fumble the snap. Okay.
7: Did you see the Instagram thing about him maybe switching birds?
1: Yeah, and that he, you know, his Instagram accounts that, you know, put up a photograph of him like and good, you know, ready for the season, and then
7: the first comment
1: was from him saying, "Love you, Tua.
7: Great job, you deserve it."
1: Goodness gracious. And then there's Penix. If he gets in there, let's go. Right? The three guys in front of him. And one of the guys after him have already had terrific seasons in their careers. Number 7. I will not put Jalen Hurts on this list. I will not do it.
7: Okay.
1: I won't do it. Not going to do it. So I'm putting Sean Mannion on the list. The offensive coordinator of the Philadelphia Eagles. Hey, Sean, it's your time in the barrel, man.
7: Yep.
1: And now, hey, Kellen Moore, his time in the barrel. He's got a headset on for the Saints. Hey, Shane Steichen, his time in the barrel. He's got a headset on for Indianapolis. So those two guys, it's an every other year thing. It's now your year, Sean. And what are you going to, what's the play calling going to look like? What's going on? No AJ Brown, all this stuff. And it's in his hands. He's got to prove that he's got the Eagles in the right hands. And if not, a lot of long-time listeners, first-time callers, lighting up phone lines.
7: WIP.
1: Number 6. This wide receiver, it's time. I mentioned all those cars before. It's time for Maserati to come out of the garage here and look like the kid from The Ohio State. It's time.
7: TJ's boy.
1: You know what I mean?
4: Rich, I put this dude in the Hall of Fame when he was a sophomore, so I agree.
1: That's all we heard. Everything we're hearing about Jeremiah Smith now, by the way. We heard about Marv. Oh, my gosh. Everybody at the pro days for upperclassmen are looking at this kid. They're already scouting him.
4: Mm-hmm.
1: So it's time. It's time to see it, and I think they've got the offensive set situation for it. Jacoby Brissett is on my list of most surprising players. But I think Marvin Harrison Jr. is number 6 on my power rankings of players with most approved. Let's go top 5. And this, I could put him higher. But there's only one number 5.
4: Then you could not have put him
1: out of respect. Only one number 5.
7: Out of respect.
1: Out of respect.
4: Respect.
1: To the Jaden Daniels family.
7: Attaboy.
1: I think he's got to prove that last year was just the injuries.
7: Yep.
1: I think that's up there. You know what I'm saying?
7: Mm-hmm.
1: I don't think that's unfair, is it?
7: No.
1: He's got to prove year one. That's the Jaden Daniels. That's the Jaden Daniels, not year two. So number 5 for you, sir. I salute you. Number 4. The last wide receiver on this list, and it's your guy. Uh-huh. All right, George Pickens. I saw you last year. I saw your franchise tag. I see you playing on that tag. I see you betting on yourself. I see you telling everybody in the Pittsburgh Steelers organization, I can be a leader. I can do the routine things routinely, which is what Mike Tomlin said he was his coaching point back in the day when Pickens was a Georgia Bulldog trying to learn the ropes. I see you, George Pickens. Prove it that you are the man still. Let's see it. George Pickens is number 4 on my player list of most approved. Or not players, those with the most approved. Number 3. You know what I always say about pressure, right?
7: Makes diamonds.
1: Well,
4: bust pipes.
1: No, it's just the most, players under the most pressure. It's like this could be their last opportunity.
7: Oh, yeah, that's
4: what I thought you meant diamonds were a girl's best.
1: Malik Willis is number 3.
7: Ooh.
1: All right, Malik.
4: Let's talk about
1: one. I understand. I understand that roster might not look as deep on the playmakers as many other quarterbacks have coming into the season. That said, it's your team. We've been waiting for a long time. He has been. Let's go. Kid from Liberty. Making his bones in the league. When the Packers say, we'll take you from the Titans and put you in some serious high leverage situations in which he shined. Let's go, Malik Willis. Prove it. If he doesn't, the Dolphins might be in that mix for a quarterback in next year's draft.
7: Or Lamar Jackson.
4: Oh, yeah. I forgot
1: that too.
4: That part, Chris.
1: Number 2 on the list.
7: 2.
1: Deshaun Watson. Come on.
7: Wow. How is he not number 1?
1: Wow. Because I think there's one more high profile.
7: Okay.
1: You know, Deshaun Watson's too. He may get 2 weeks in which to prove it.
7: Yeah.
1: You know, cause they're 0-2 and it's the home opener for the Brownies.
7: Nope.
1: Yep. you push that idea and I push back on you until Joe Thomas is like, your guy might be right. So if you and Joe Thomas are saying the same thing, first of all, I hope you don't take that as disrespect. But secondly, if you say it, that's one thing. Joe Thomas says it's another. How many people in your life does Sarah listen to when they say the same thing as you and she doesn't really pay it much mind to you?
7: Right.
4: How could he?
1: I don't mean to project my marriage onto yours, but.
4: You should be.
1: I'll tell something to Susie, and she goes, "Really?"
7: Yeah,
1: and then somebody else, one of her friends, will say it. I'm like, "That's what I told you."
7: Yeah, I said.
1: All right.
4: Show sometimes.
1: You told me. Then Joe Thomas told me that Deshaun Watson may have 2 weeks to prove it, so he's number 2 on the list.
4: I said 2.
1: Number 1 on the list. It's Kyler Murray, man.
7: Oh.
4: Okay.
1: It is Kyler Murray. Does he have lots to prove? And does Kevin O'Connell have a lot of chips at the center of the table with Kyler Murray holding the cards? Oh, baby. With all due respect to everyone else he's played with in Arizona, I mean, what would you say?
7: Hey, Justin
1: Hopkins.
7: Jefferson.
1: Hopkins is the only one that's in the realm of, in the area code of Justin Jefferson. You know what I mean?
7: Yeah. But he was kind of on the back nine.
1: Somewhat. The Hale Murray was.
4: It was a better
1: game. Some of the great nuke. It's on a highlight reel of a nuke to bomb highlight
7: that's true.
1: Reel.
7: That's true.
1: You know, as we talk about for him for Canton one day. At any rate, this is it, man. And if he proves it,
4: he's getting paid.
1: Oh, is he ever?
4: Paid.
1: That is on the line. You are picking up what I'm putting down, sir. Number one is Kyler Murray. And those are my power rankings of the most to prove in 2026, brought to you by SoFi. Get your money right. Some others I was thinking of putting on the list. I was toying with Dan Campbell, toying with it.
7: I don't think that's unreasonable.
1: Davis Webb calling plays for Denver with Sean Payton saying here.
7: Mm-hmm.
1: That's a big one. I also, just for you, I almost put Justin Herbert in January.
7: Nice.
1: You know?
7: Yeah.
1: Almost popped him on there. Brian Thomas Jr. Air. Almost cracked this list.
7: Good one.
1: Yeah.
7: John Harbaugh.
1: I don't think he's got him. I mean, come on. John Harbaugh doesn't have anything to prove. No, sir. I mean, the giant with anything to prove is Odell. Something
7: this
1: to prove, but he's also, you know, he's Odell. So
7: Cam Ward,
1: you know what? I don't think he's got not yet.
7: Okay,
1: I mean that's too soon.
7: Well, CJ Stroud,
1: I had him down there.
7: Yeah,
1: but if he gets paid, what's he got to prove?
7: Yeah.
1: So, TJ, am I missing anything?
4: I was going along with your list, kind of checking it and
1: checking it twice.
4: You mentioned Herbert. First of all, thank you for not putting like the normal, the usual suspects on there, not the Dax, the Lamars, people like
1: that. Yeah,
4: but Herbert, like.
1: In January, he's nothing to prove until the playoffs hit.
4: Yeah, I guess that's.
1: Then the rubber's meeting the road.
4: Yeah, true.
1: Speaking of rubber meeting the road, the car that has taken Michael Irvin from the Los Angeles International Airport to the Rich Eisen Show has arrived.
4: Hey!
1: Irv is here.
4: Oh, baby.
1: And I believe he has brought a friend with him, and it is Linda Fletcher, the mother of Mark Fletcher of the U, who is apparently not too thrilled about flying around the country to watch her son play, so she drives, and Irv and his production company hooked her up with an RV to drive around the country to watch her son play this year.
4: That's dope.
1: And made a show about it. And
4: cool.
1: Is making one as
4: awesome.
1: Well. And the first episode premiered this past Monday on YouTube. Fetching Fletchers is the name of that show. So he's here in support of that. And then he's going to hang with us all day long. He's going to help me interview Dana White.
4: Nice.
1: And O'Shea Jackson Jr. And then just hang with us. We're predicting the NFC North as well today. I've asked for his. Like an old school game day morning.
4: Is he going to play the win-loss game?
1: For the Cowboys? Let's do it.
4: Maybe
1: we'll have him come out and do that next.
7: Good idea.
1: Michael Irvin here.
7: Let's go.
1: He's here. You're there. Irv.
4: The playmaker.
1: Coming up next.
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0: Vegas. Dana White knows. Right. I used to go to fights with Dana White, hang with him in his room. This is my dude. Dana's my dude.
1: Man. Okay. So he's joining us in hour number two.
0: I love Dana, man. I love
1: Dana. In support of Garcia versus Ben and so much else that's going on in Vegas.
0: Let me get Dana a little more love, man.
1: Michael Irvin here, by the way, on radio audience.
0: Dana believes in me. Dana always believed in me, even back then. Rich, you guys don't know this. Dana used to bring me to Vegas to speak to his fighters. You know, when I came across and got good, he brought me in to speak to his fighters, man. I'm going to tell you, I can't wait. I'm so happy to be here with him here.
1: I've been around so many people who have asked you to speak. Susie and I asked you to speak at Taylor's baby naming just three days after she was born.
0: I love
1: She just got bat mitzvahed this weekend. It's unbelievable how life works. 13 years ago, we asked you to speak when we were all in Munich, when we were all in Munich, Germany for NFL Network.
0: Calling, how long ago was calling,
1: that? Oh, man. Had to have been now 5 years. Brady, it was Brady versus Pete Carroll Seahawks.
0: That was, right? That was a great
1: show. And so Pete asked you to break down the Seahawks practice. You did that.
0: You're right. I did speak over there.
1: Sure did.
0: I did. I forgot about that.
1: He asked you to speak.
0: Right. At the end of practice.
1: I just seen the faces of the Seahawks.
0: Oh, Rich, I forgot
1: like,
0: about that.
1: Oh, yeah, man. I was there.
0: Oh, you're right.
1: They were
0: that
1: into it.
0: That was great. That was great.
1: Yeah.
0: That
1: was great. It does not surprise me that Dana White asked you to speak to some fighters. All right. Have you heard this soundbite from Brian Schottenheimer? She said just yesterday.
0: Let me hear.
1: He was asked about Aaron Donald returning.
0: I haven't heard.
1: All right. Here we go. Keep your ears open, eyes peeled. Michael Irvin, roll it.
2: Yeah, well, I saw a picture of him. He looks pretty good. So, he's been training a little differently than I have. But great player. He's good for the game, you know, and just, you know, gives a good team another great player. But we've got a little time till we have to see him.
3: Who would be your bat phone call to bring out retirement if you could, like Sean McVay with Aaron Donald just now?
2: Ooh. I'm gonna just take a shot. Now I'm gonna go Michael Irvin. You know, I mean, why? He's right here somewhere. Mike, you around? Okay. You can never have enough good receivers.
0: That's what? My guy. Hey, I love that he threw him out, and that's my guy. He really is a great dude. Him, his wife, beautiful family. You know, and Rich, and I said a whole lot of things even when we were trying to make this decision, you know. But I really got to know him. I'm so happy with the decision that they made.
1: What decision?
0: When I'm talking about when they was talking about the high making a new head coach, bringing
1: to
0: a new head coach. To hire him, uh-huh. I should say. Right. And you know, because I was like, man, we need somebody from outside coming in to change the whole culture. But he has changed the culture there. And people, you know, he's changed the culture in such a way that I think now, here, from here on, it goes different. And I believe, Rich, what has happened is an outsider came in to show everybody how blessed you are to be with the Cowboys. George Pickens making the decision that you just talked about to say, hey, wait a minute. I've been other places. I know how great this is. See, all the other people, you guys have never been other places. So you're spoiled with this. But the decision George Pickens made, I think, is a galvanizing decision. A decision that says, oh, we must really have something great if he didn't go through that.
1: All right. So there's many different ways to go with what we just heard and everything else. Let's start with Pickens, okay? Because he had a remarkable season last year.
0: Yes.
1: And it does appear, based on what people are saying and what people are reporting and what I'm hearing, that he has become a leader. Like he has been he's vocal. And the example people are using is how the players are running sprints on their own after practices, after those joint sessions with, say, the Rams here, and the Rams were kind of having their fun watching the Cowboys do that. And Pickens looked at the Rams and said, keep your eyes on your own team.
0: Yeah.
1: Get out of here.
0: Yeah. Basically. That's what I'm saying.
1: And that may be part of parcel what you're talking about, but Brian Schottenheimer was brought to the equation.
0: Right. And what Pickens has brought to. See, what I love about what Coach Schottenheimer has done is when we go over there, because they bring us all in, right, Legendary, and we all meet with the team, and then we break off and do all the meetings. You know, they come in the morning in the big team room. He brings up a couple guys. They got a basketball goal and a free throw. They start shooting free throw, 30 seconds on the clock. Everybody's yelling. Football. Winning football is about playing great late. Making plays, what? Under pressure.
1: Yes, sir.
0: Making great plays late under pressure. That's what it's going to be. He's creating all of those moments. Everybody's yelling while you're up. You know, you're nervous. You're trying to win. And you just create those fun moments. I love that. You create competition. You create competition under pressure. Jimmy Johnson used to do it. He clock's running down. Whole team around the ball. We yelling. The kicker got to make this kick. It's not going to be quiet. You can't be out here practicing in the damn quiet. We got to make it difficult so you can get used to difficult and you can be a friend and a real great friend with pressure. That's what I love that he does.
1: Okay. So he also said you'd be his call to come out of retirement.
0: Yeah, that's just
1: how many snaps? How many?
0: Well, I don't know if I don't have any. I got snaps in my heart. I want it, but there ain't no snaps in my knees. So I don't know what good is the snaps in my heart if my knees ain't gonna play. You know what I'm saying?
1: Let's wave a wand and say the knees have. Let's stir it up. Let's stir it up. Now okay. Hold on a second. Let's stir it up.
0: Let's do it. Let's do it.
1: The knees are fine. Okay. Let's just. I now have made your knees fine. If you come out of retirement. If you were to do that, would you take 88 back from CeeDee Lamb?
0: No, CeeDee's 88. But nowadays, they kind of let two people wear the same number in the NFL sometimes.
1: No, in college, maybe in college. Who wears your college number on the Cowboys? Does anybody?
0: Rich, that's a good idea, Rich. That's a good idea. Right there, that's what I would do. Rich, you know what? I would go to 47. He would be 80. Oh my God!
4: Nobody wears 47. Nobody wears 47.
0: Well, nobody now, but you know, they'll probably give it to somebody because they, you know, we don't carry that like we carry the 88. But that's a good idea. I will take that 47. And listen, I appreciate Coach mentioning me. I believe if we had an opportunity to take any player from the past. I believe you go get a Charles Haley right now because I think you're locked and loaded at wide receiver.
1: Mm-hmm.
0: So you go get a Charles Haley.
1: That does appear to be, I think, what you just hit on, Michael Irvin. That is the pass rush for the
0: Kansas. Oh, Deion Sanders.
1: Oh, well.
0: That's who I would really go get.
1: You get prime for your back end. That's it.
0: Oh my God. Oh my God! Stop! Don't go places that ain't gonna happen. Stop it!
1: What do you mean? Prime would say your knees, his toe.
0: But you talking about healthy man? I go get time, put him on that corner. It's over with that front and that dude. Oh, it's over! It's over! Because now I got what we're worried about now with the Cowboys is the back end. We got Caleb Downs to shore it up, and I love this young man, mm-hmm. Caleb Downs, because he reminds me a lot of. Darren Woodson. People don't give Darren Woodson enough credit for the way he covered, and he should be in the Hall of Fame. And this young man reminds me a lot of that. But we had that shut down. Don't even think about a corner with that. Then that's what I would say. I appreciate what Coach said, but I would take time.
1: So here's the scoop, Irv, because every year, with the Cowboys for the last, I would say 20 something years. And this is real. There were some good teams with potential to be great that Jerry would come out in summer and try and sell. And it would be sometimes I would see, hear some flim flam. You know what I mean?
0: Right.
1: Like a little P.T. Barnum.
0: Right.
1: Some of that stuff.
0: Right.
1: And there were other times where obviously they could be good enough and thinking that maybe it's not going to work out. This time around, though, this feels real. Like, this feels absolutely real on both sides of the ball. And defensively, they are 100% improved, without a doubt. And I kind of feel, while we're talking about the Rams rightfully, and then we're talking about the defending champs rightfully in Seattle, it does feel like the Cowboys can compete and beat Irv. For real.
0: Yeah.
1: And your thoughts on that?
0: Yeah, they really are, Rich. And it's funny because I had a conversation with someone the other day and he saw it differently. I said, the great part is that the Cowboys are here, and the East will be a tough division. I think the East is going to be a tough division. But that NFC West is and they gotta keep playing each other. You know, so I don't expect all three of those difficult teams in the NFC West who's going to compete and play each other over there quite a few times to come out of there totally healthy. Mm-hmm. Totally, you know, so it may help Dallas in some way. And I do believe, man, Dallas has what they need now. And all of it, and we'll talk about it all. We'll talk about what they brought, how many guys they put on defense after losing Michael Parsons. All of it cannot get lost in the fact that everybody was in training camp thanks to George Pickens. And now you start getting Gotti, greatest offense there is. You haven't heard this stuff coming out of the Cowboys camp. You know why? Because they didn't have time all together to come up with it. We were waiting to late August or September to start talking about winning because somebody was sitting out. Now everybody's together. You see the guys golfing together. You see the guys out hanging out together. You see them throwing the ball together. And then they come up with this thing called Gotti. Now what they've done is sealed their own brain and telling themselves this is what we're going to do this year. We haven't had this in years past either, Rich. Nobody was together coming up, making a plan with what they're going to do this year. This is why I'm going to keep singing George Pickens' praise because he made this possible. Now you can, offense, go set your goals. And they did. The goal for them is Gotti. Greatest offense there is. I guarantee you that's burning in their brain. And every time a tough game comes about and we get in a tough spot, they'll look up at each other and say, this is what the greatest offense there is do. It make plays right now. That's what's important. That's why it's important to have everybody in camp. I know, because that's what I'm doing in camp. I'm trying to make sure these jokers' mind is right. And we're setting the tone for what we're going to do. Because I know it's going to become a fourth quarter, and it's going to be a tough time. And I got to look across that huddle and say, dog, what the hell did we talk about? Let's go. Right now, let's go. And they got to make that play. It's going to happen. And we got to have times to make those promises to each other so we can make that call in the huddle. Like, I'm a little excited.
1: Michael Irvin, everybody.
0: Friday night.
1: Yes.
0: I got so, Jay Friday night.
1: And plus my 2 decades working with you and knowing you, I love stirring you up and then rolling you right downhill for a segment called Win Loss for the Dallas Cowboys. I need a schedule.
4: Let's go.
1: I need the music.
4: Come on,
1: and
4: Irvin.
1: I need to get Michael Irvin on the record.
4: Come on.
1: Here we go. The Dallas Cowboys win loss game. There's the music.
4: Woo!
1: One by one, we go down the schedule. Michael Irvin, what happens Sunday Night Football?

0: they won't get me back.
1: Hey, win, hey. Loss. What happens? What happens?
0: I want to tell y'all something about Rio, but I better not.
1: That's odd. Well, you have a story about Rio.
0: It is.
1: What happens,
0: Let's
1: Raven?
0: Come back to Rio. I want to tell this story. 2-0. Now this will be a tough game. Baltimore will be a tough game. This game's in Baltimore?
1: No, it's in Rio.
0: In Rio. That's right. This is the Rio game. Yeah. No, we actually may win that game.
1: All right, that's 3-0.
0: If that game was in Baltimore, I would worry. The game in Rio.
1: Okay.
0: Yeah. Them brothers in Baltimore are gonna be a little more wild than Dallas and Rio.
1: 3-0 now going to Houston.
0: Okay. Yeah, Houston going to Houston. I would call that the first loss. 3-1.
1: 3-1. Buccaneers at the Cowboys to kick off Week 5 on Amazon Prime.
0: They'll beat Tampa.
1: That's 4-0 now at the Packers, and we're all expecting Micah to be back for that.
0: They'll beat Green Bay.
1: That's a 5-1 record now visiting the Eagles on Monday night.
0: They may lose right here to Philly. I have to put them in. I can't ever say they will.
1: 5-2. Cardinals now visit.
0: Stop playing.
1: Okay. 6-2 at the Colts.
0: It'll be a good game because it's at the Colts, but the Cowboys will win that game.
1: 7-2, now home for the 49ers.
0: Right here.
1: Yes, sir.
0: And somewhere Jerry has to do one of these games and give an honor to Carolyn Price, you know, Cowboys mom that passed away recently. That will be a good game, that November 15th game. And in that honor, Dallas will beat San Francisco and get over the hump. And now once you beat San Francisco, you let them know, come on back in here. During the playoff, we gonna do it again. So Dallas gets that win. Dallas certainly gets the Tennessee win.
1: That's 9-2 going into Thanksgiving against the Eagles.
0: Right there. And they win this Philadelphia. They beat Philadelphia at home. They lose on the road, but they beat them at home.
1: Which means they're now 10-2 going into Seattle.
0: On Monday night. And everybody's going to be talking about the NFC Championship game matchup. And here's going to be the problem right here. Dallas, everything's going good, but they got a bye week after this. And this is what Jimmy Johnson always worried about. You start thinking about the bye week before it's time to go goodbye. And Dallas loses this.
1: Okay, so you're now 10-3 coming off the bye visiting the Rams.
0: Right here, so you're going to get a taste.
1: What's a taste?
0: A taste
1: of
0: where you're going to come back to get your Lombardi Trophy. That's why you beat the Rams.
1: So you're
0: going to
1: measure for drapes?
0: Right. You ought to be picking out your spot where you're going to stand when the confetti falls on you.
1: You are visualizing. You are speaking into existence. And you've got a win against the Rams, which makes you, the Cowboys are now 11-3.
0: 11-3.
1: Yep.
0: 11-3. And now.
1: Home for the Jaguars.
0: And you win in Jaguars.
1: Okay. Listen, 12-3.
0: You lose against New York.
1: The Giants are gonna come in and beat you?
0: Dude, by the end of the year, listen to me, people. By the end of the year, that New York team will be vastly different than the one we played in the beginning of the year. By the end of the year, Harbaugh stuff will be taking root. And they got the talent and they got the mentality in New York. So by the end of the year, that's going to be a whole different team.
1: 12-4 at Washington.
0: And it depends on if we need this game or not.
1: You're going to need it.
0: If we're going to need it, then we'll win it.
1: 13-4.
0: You'll be 13-4.
1: Michael Irvin says the Cowboys are 13-4.
0: 13-4, y'all. And I didn't just throw wins and L's. I gave you how this thing will play out.
1: You gave them a 5-game win streak, but then they lose to Seattle. Then you gave them a 2-game win streak in losing to the Giants at home in week 17. You know, that would lead to quite the first take the next day, I'll tell you.
0: Yeah. It's going to be
1: the first take of 2027. That'll be a party if that happens.
0: That would be a first take. It'll be the first take. You always calculate that stuff right away.
1: I don't just talk.
0: It's going to be interesting though to see how that plays out. Rich, I do believe that Giant team, think about the mentality they got, you know, the Jackson Dart, the Scatterboo, and see why they're going to be vastly different then. The health, they'll be coming around healthy. They got a lot of young talent. Mm-hmm. Early on, they're going to be finding their way through their injuries. And then later on, boy, they'll start

0: coming together, that's going to be a tough team to beat.
1: Michael Irvin is here throughout the entire show. It's awesome. 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
0: Oh, yes.
1: And we'll talk about that show that you're doing with her.
0: Betsy Fletcher.
1: And talk about some Canes football coming up.
0: Let's do that.
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0: you had earlier in the month. You took off
1: my mark. Oh, my God.
0: Hey, see your ring camera there? So if somebody wants to get in, they have to hit your butt.
1: I better knock on my door, baby.
0: You just got your hand closed up. Nah, you can't come in.
1: Where we starting? Wake Forest. Clemson. North Carolina. And Notre Dame's our last away game.
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2: 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Congratulations on all that.
3: I feel so honored. Thank you.
2: You are most welcome. Yes. So what, Irv, you heard that Linda was driving around all these games. You're like, we can't have that?
4: Let me share you with you. Well, first of all, she's such an incredible lady, Rich. She really is. And when I got a chance to meet with her, she was telling me about, which I think now is more so God than anything. The mom's community she's putting together at the University of Miami, you know, And I think that's great. And I think it's even greater now. We dropped it Monday. Look at where we are when we're talking about the conversation between moms and kids. And one of the things that I love Linda and love that Linda says all the time, she always says, and Linda, you should talk. I want us to get back to being ready to take the long mile. Mm-hmm. For our children. Yes.
2: That's awesome. Yes. And so you've taken a lot of miles.
3: Oh, most definitely.
2: Okay. And you're about to go up to Stanford.
3: I am.
2: For your first ride in the RV, or you've already ridden?
3: Oh, I've driven 27,000.
4: Miami.
3: I've already drove
4: all the way here from Miami.
3: Yes.
2: How many stops are you making?
4: That's what.
3: Well, I've stayed at about 4 or 5 hour RV parks already.
2: Okay.
3: Wow. It's been amazing.
2: And so you're seeing the country?
3: Oh, I saw the Grand Canyon. Don't get me started.
2: No kidding.
3: Oh, yes, yes, yes. So I've been driving, but I've also been having a really good time.
2: And you and I can share in this fact that nothing's more beautiful than seeing this country, obviously, and then having a love of a child. But nothing beats scoring against Ohio State.
3: I'm telling you.
2: When your son scored in that game. Yeah. I might have been happy.
3: Oh, yeah.
2: I went to Michigan, so.
4: They got a big rivalry, Michigan, Ohio State, anytime.
3: Congratulations. Thank you. I just feel, I'm telling you, I'm overwhelmed with gratitude. And this guy here and the mayor, I don't know how I would ever thank him. I'm going to thank God. How about that?
4: Yeah, and God, that's who put it together.
3: Yeah.
4: And she's right. Because, Rich, when I met with her, I wanted to meet with her and say, listen, I know you're driving and everything, and I have a good friend of mine, Jared McGee, who is, you know, founder and everything of Funtown RV. So I pieced it together. God put it in my head to piece it together. When I called her, she said, you know, I've been taking lessons trying to learn how to drive an RV. So I thought, oh, this is perfect. I mean, this is what I want to talk to you about. I want to get you, you know, and it was just, it's been so great. And as I said, I love that the timing of it all, we need to see this side of motherhood also. So I was just happy with it.
2: That's so great.
3: Yes, sir.
2: Yeah.
3: Dream big.
2: And what have we outfitted it? What do we got?
3: Oh,
2: what do we have?
3: That thing's decked out. It's beautiful.
2: Yeah. Yeah.
3: They took care of the outside and I took care of the inside. I have put a lot of pictures up from the years of our games, and the mayor made the wall. Michael made the wall. Ashley, one of my good friends that always helps us out with coordinating things for Fetching Fletchers. And so, yeah, I just feel so good about the whole thing.
2: And there's a tracker. So you can track your rides and your drives and your experiences at fetchingfletchers.com. You can see where you've been and where you're headed.
3: For sure.
2: And again, for the radio audience that's about to go away, Mondays on YouTube, courtesy of Michael Irvin's production company and so much more.
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0: Live from the Rich Eisen Show studio in Los Angeles. Earlier on the show, Pro Football Hall of Famer Michael Irvin. Coming up, Buccaneers quarterback Baker Mayfield. UFC President Dana White. Five-time Grammy Award winner Michael Bublé. And now, it's Rich Eisen.
1: That's right. Hour number two of the Rich Eisen Show is on the air. Hour one was quite something because Michael Irvin is here for all 3 hours. Michael is back in the green room chit-chatting with our next guest that he will join for our chit-chat. Dana White is here. He hasn't been here in 10 years. The president of UFC is here. And Ryan Garcia versus Conor Benn. That's going to take place on Saturday, September 12th in Las Vegas, Nevada in the T-Mobile Arena with the main card being topped there. All events will be seen exclusively on Paramount Plus. And then there's UFC 331 right here in Los Angeles, California. So lots to talk about with Dana here, on the program. Baker Mayfield's about to join us shortly. Meanwhile, in Las Vegas, Nevada, we have an announcement. We finally got it. We got it. Clint Kubiak announced it. Hit it.
3: Kirk's going to be the starting quarterback. And he was not out there today. That was by design for a rest day, a vet day. He's played really good football. I'm really happy with all three of our quarterbacks. And, you know, Kirk's had a really good offseason, very good camp, and he's earned it.
1: Zero surprise there. Fernando Mendoza, Mendoza Mania can wait. Makes complete sense. Kirk Cousins was brought in to mentor and start. And now start the clock on how long he's going to be there. We're not, but no surprise there. That's the news out of Las Vegas, Nevada, everybody. But joining us right now in advance of the football season, courtesy of Sonic, one of my favorites, ladies and gentlemen, Baker Mayfield of the Tampa Bay Buccaneers. How are you, Baker? Good to see you, man.
4: It's great to be back, guys. Thanks for having me.
1: Where are the kids? Where are they? Where are we? Where are the kids?
4: Napping. Napping.
5: Yeah. Yes.
1: So do
4: put
1: I?
4: Put it down. Try to handle business and talk to you, Rich.
1: Do I need to keep it down? Do I have to have the dad? Okay.
4: No, it's 2026. We're good. Yeah.
1: Okay. Good to see you, man. How's life?
4: It's great to see you.
1: How's life?
4: Good.
1: Yeah.
4: Finally, through the preseason, we just finished up today with our last practice. Now got the weekend off and ready for the real thing.
1: Okay, a little Labor Day. You're probably working on Labor Day, I imagine, right? Monday,
4: yeah.
1: You're back at it.
4: Extra labor on Labor Day.
1: Okay,
4: yeah.
1: Buddy.
4: A little bonus practice.
1: Hey, man, listen, your mindset entering your ninth NFL season is what? Let me check inside the temples there. What are you thinking, Baker?
4: Just excited, to be honest with you. You know, after the finish that we had last year, not what we wanted by any means. But getting some pieces back, getting guys healthy, adding in, I think, the correct pieces all across the board, offense, defense, special teams, and just excited for what we've been building throughout the offseason and training camp. And for me, just take it one game at a time. You know, not getting too high, not getting too low. I think we have a really good roster, a great group of guys, great staff that can take us all the way. So just taking it one game at a time and try and progress from there.
1: I got you. And I mentioned your actual children. What are the kids on your offense? Walk me through them. Walk me through these guys that you're going to definitely be looking for, depending on, and counting on, Baker.
4: Yeah. First and foremost, I think Chris Godwin is back to his purest form. Okay. He looks unbelievable. And he's taking a lot of time to get back to that healthy point, and we're happy and lucky to have him feeling that good. Looking forward to getting Emeka and J-Mac back on the field, Jalen McMillan. Those guys two studs that can definitely contribute and help us out. Tez Johnson, a guy that kind of flew under the scene, thrown into the fire last year as a rookie, looking for him to take a big jump. But the newest addition, Ted Hurst, big receiver, 6'4", big frame. He's been making plays for us. And so it's really excited about him and just what he brings to the table. As long as our guys up front stay healthy, we should be pretty good.
1: Yeah. And the whole concept of Mike Evans not being there is difficult for the fan base to wrap their arms around. I guess you've already wrapped your arms around that with these guys, and like walk me through that process you have to take with somebody like him not being there anymore, Baker.
4: Yeah, I mean, as cliche as it sounds, you can't replace Mike Evans. I mean, first ballot Hall of Famer in my eyes, that nobody can ever really replace Mike. So of all the positions to lose somebody of that caliber, it's that receiver room is kind of made for it with the depth that we have with the guys that have had a lot of experience and have stepped up for us. So it's kind of by committee, and we still have, you know, Chris Godwin's been here for, he's going into year 10. He's number two on all the receiver records for the Bucks, just behind Mike. So it's not like he hasn't been consistent for all those years. And so really excited about him and the steps that Emeka and Jalen are going to take. And obviously, like I mentioned, Tez and Ted. And then, you know, Bucky's healthy, looks really good, and bring a guy in like Kenny Gainwell. So it's, you kind of have a bunch of pieces that you have to replace and make up for that production that Mike's leaving behind.
1: Baker Mayfield here, courtesy of Sonic. We'll get to that in just a matter of moments. Jason Light, the general manager of the Tampa Bay Buccaneers, Baker Mayfield, held a press conference yesterday. And he had an interesting soundbite about your realism. I don't know if you heard that. Did you hear that one, Baker? I did hear that one. All right. Well, here's what we do on the program. We replay it and ask you for your comment. Go ahead and roll it, please.
5: We love Baker, and you know, Baker, there's nothing fake about Baker. Sometimes I wish there was maybe 10% more fake, but he's certainly motivated, and we love that.
1: What's your two cents on that one, Baker?
4: I'm motivated. No, I think I've just always been that way. You'll probably know exactly what I'm thinking or how I feel about you within the first couple minutes of meeting you, and that's okay.
1: It is, man. Mm-hmm. And I'm just glad I appear to be on the good side, you know what I mean, with you.
4: Oh, yeah, you're one of the best.
1: I feel the same way about you, man. Because obviously people are, that's why I asked about your mindset, quite frankly, and how you're going in and how healthy it might be for you walking into this season there on that front.
4: Yeah.
1: Baker, you know?
4: Yeah, I think, you know, obviously Vita's contract got done, which is a big deal. He's the anchor for the defense and somebody that takes a ton of double teams and lets those other guys play free. And so huge part. So really, really happy for him. But for me, it's, you know, I can use that as galvanizing the troops and rallying everybody behind that, you know, listen, it doesn't matter what's going on. We're still going to play hard for each other. Stuff can be handled outside of the football field. And that's the business aspect of it. But when it comes to ball, it's just us in between those lines. Let's go make it happen.
1: How are you different now from 9 years ago? What do you got?
4: Oh.
1: Yeah, right.
4: Well, still wear my heart on my sleeve. But there's definitely a lot more thinking before speaking or some actions, you know? a lot of dumb mistakes from the past, but, you know, stuff that, you know, I've learned from and grown from that, you know, there's things that I wish I could change, but I can't. So all I can do is learn and grow from those things and, you know, spread that knowledge and try and help out the guys that come in the building and just be the same leader and continue to embrace that role.
1: What about on the field, pre-snap, looking across the line? How much more advanced are you now than 9 years ago?
4: Honestly, it's frustrating to even see clips from even like 3 years ago. Just the game slows down. The more you see different coverages, pressures, you know what checks you're getting to, protections. And so it slows down. You kind of keep those things in the holster and you're ready to communicate it and get the guys on the same page. So that's the fun part about being able to play as much as I have is the more reps you get, the slower the game feels, and as long as you play on time and in rhythm, you know, let the physical abilities take over.
1: What are you doing for Sonic, brother? What do you got here for me on that front?
4: Oh, it's a great deal. It's a $7 big deal meal, actually, Rich.
1: Mm-hmm.
4: So in that $7 big deal meal, you get a burger, fries, or tots. I will judge you if you don't order tots, but you get a drink and a sundae. So it's a nice little football spin with a 7 points, $7 big deal meal, $7 exactly. So, yeah, it was fun. Did a campaign with them a year ago, and then this came out. So it was a fun twist on the football aspect of it. And we got to throw Emily in there as well. So
1: I saw your lovely wife part of this whole mix. I saw that. Is that something?
4: Gotta give the people what they want.
1: I hear you. Was that an arm twist situation, or did they suggested it? What happened? Did you have to twist her arm to get in there? She enjoyed this?
4: No, I just kept ordering Sonic till she agreed.
1: Understood. Understood. And you and Bijan too, huh? Longhorn, Sooner,
4: well,
1: Buck, yeah, Falcon rivalry.
4: We don't have to talk about that. We don't have to talk about the Longhorns.
1: I mean, it is a talking point.
4: This is a happy talking point. We don't have to talk about the Longhorns.
1: I like it. And how? Why are tots a window into somebody's soul? Why are you judging? What is that all about?
4: It just says a lot about you if you don't order the tots from Sonic. It's a classic. Okay. Like you know, when you go to Sonic, you get the crushed ice, the nugget ice. Like that's the classic. It's tots. It's crushed ice. You get the big deal meal. I mean, there's only one way to do it.
1: What about the sundae portion of it? Is that something you judge people on the sundae?
4: That's just the extra cherry on top, man.
1: Okay.
4: You deserve it.
1: Well, speaking of cherry on top and stirring it up, before I let you go, I see a week 2 game. I see a week 2 game. Oh yeah, buddy, you know.
4: Who's that against?
1: Well, it's a home date as well. It's your home opener. Oh. It's in front of your home fans, firing cannons, the whole bit. It happens to be the Cleveland Browns. And I know you like planting flags on Ohio teams. I know that. I've seen that before. And by the way, I'm a big fan of that. Certainly against the Ohio team you did it against. And I know you said you've already circled it, but are you aware that their quarterback situation is somewhat, being talked about, and that you could potentially send them back 0-2 home? And make it worse for that team? Is that in your mindset at all, Baker?
4: No, honestly, it's just about winning. It really, I could care less about what's going on, quarterback situation in their building. It's just about beating them and, letting them know that I found a home.
1: Mm-hmm. Baker Mayfield, I appreciate you as always. Do say hello to your lovely wife. I'm glad we didn't wake the kids.
4: Well, and wait, Rich. Yes, we got week 2. Oklahoma's coming to the big house, man.
1: Yes. That's something you would like to discuss. Is that? Okay. All right.
4: Let's put a big deal meal on it, man.
1: Okay. We will do that. Will we have our best defensive player this time around, or will he get ejected for targeting the week before and you won't have to deal with him? Will that happen? Because that happened last year.
4: We didn't pay our quarterback $10 million, so whatever you want to do.
1: This is what we're talking about.
6: Attaboy, Baker.
1: Yes. Okay. So you got it. On. We're on. And I'll have the tots in advance. How does that sound?
4: Now that's a good choice.
1: Okay, Baker Mayfield. You know I'll be reaching out very soon. And I always appreciate you coming on, brother. You be well.
4: Appreciate you guys.
1: Crush it this year, Baker. All right, go, brother. Crush it. That's Baker Mayfield, everybody. Right here, courtesy of Sonic. Of Sonic, I now have something extra on the line.
6: Yeah, you do.
1: Couple weeks from now, when his alma mater visits mine.
6: Couple tots.
1: It's going to be different than last year, I'll tell you that. And it's not just because there's some Sonic tots on the line. The hell?
6: I think that's a big noon game.
1: By the way, Jay Sean Barham, who I believe the Bucks are going to see. Are they going to see him? Yeah, the Cowboys on the Bucks schedule? They are they not? They are.
6: Yes.
1: Okay. Jay Sean Barham. He was the defender who did not play against Oklahoma last year because he was called for targeting while sacking somebody.
6: Well, stop cheating. Stop it.
1: Stop cheating. I didn't know you were allowed to talk about college football over there. Hey.
6: Hey, now.
7: Hey.
6: Hey. By the way, Oklahoma, Michigan that day.
1: Yes, sir.
6: And then Ohio State, Texas.
1: Oh, that's a good one.
6: Yeah, let's go.
1: That's a good one. Okay.
7: Just remind me, Brockman, when we were up in San Francisco for Super Bowl, we went to a restaurant for lunch and we walk in. And I'm like, is that Baker Mayfield?
6: Yep,
7: Baker Mayfield. And I turned around and he was standing right behind
6: him. We're like, hey, Baker on the way.
1: All right. 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Okay, so here's the scoop. We're barely off and running on this program. That was fun with Baker. When we come back, Dana White will come out of the green room, and Michael Irvin will join us to talk about what the man who runs the UFC, and we'll talk about that Garcia versus Ben fight. And you've got Noche UFC coming up, too. 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

0: Listen, when we grew up, we had Channel 3, Channel 5, Channel 8, and Channel 13. And then we were in high school, cable came, you had like 30 channels, you know, MTV, HBO, and whatever. And I think we're going to go back to Channel 3, Channel 5, Channel 8, and Channel 13 over the next several years, but it will be global.
1: Sure.
0: And who's it going to be? Is it going to be Paramount, YouTube, Netflix, you know, but going to be a handful of channels again, but they'll be global.
1: I'm also mandated to say Disney Plus because we're sitting on right now along with ESPN app as well. And ESPN Radio Series XM audience has just rejoined. That's the voice of the president of the UFC. Our UFC president Dana White is here along with Michael Irvin. We were just talking about, again, a big Saturday, September 12th, Noche UFC, Silva versus Delgado, in Glendale, Arizona, the Diamond Desert Arena. The main card starts at 5 Eastern, 2, and that would be, I guess, 2 o'clock Mountain Time. And then Ryan Garcia versus Conor Benn that night in Las Vegas as well. Both events exclusively streamed on Paramount Plus. You'll be at both. Man, I could keep going on and on. I mean, I'm not going to let you talk, but there's so much to talk about. UFC 331 right here in L.A., and that is a week later. So two big Saturdays in a row coming up for you after Labor.
0: Yeah, we're averaging like 2.5 events a week.
1: Right.
0: But hey.
1: What do you like about promoting boxing? What do you like about that?
0: Well, I wasn't sure for a long time if I would like promoting boxing. And now that I've jumped in it, I've been in it like 6 months. And it's moving a lot faster than I had anticipated.
1: Listen,
0: here's what we all know. The sport's been broken and fragmented for a long time. And as I got in, you know, in 6 months, I'm 2 years further along than I thought I would be because it's so messed up and so broken. I think the fighters that we've signed have been really happy to jump on board with us. Jai Opetaia, who is, you know, without a doubt the best 200-pound guy in the world, is on the co-main event of this card. You know, we got a lot of really good talent in a real short amount of time. So it's been fun for me. And I've actually enjoyed it.
1: How is it different than what you're doing?
0: But it's not much different. I thought it would be a lot different. And, you know, every time I would think about getting into boxing, I'd get on the phone with some of these boxing guys and I'm like, am I out of my mind? What am I doing? Why would I even think I want to do this? But now that I'm in 6 months, it hasn't been bad. I'm actually enjoying it and having fun. And that day, I mean, to my core, I am a hardcore fight fan. And, you know, that day I get to go to Arizona, watch the UFC in the best seats in the house, and then fly to Vegas and T-Mobile and watch an incredible card in the best seats in the house.
1: I was about to say, I imagine they're the best seats in the house
2: are available
1: at both of those spots.
2: It doesn't suck.
3: Good seats. I've been with Dana a couple of times.
1: No, I know that. I was going to ask you what that is
3: and
1: like.
3: And walking around with Dana. Well, I get called his bodyguard when I'm walking around with Dana. I really do. Dana's like, hey. You know, because everybody loves him at the fight and they're calling his name all the time. And we're walking around and we're walking back to the private room and everything. And people are everywhere. People are everywhere. It's always a great event. And I love, like, UFC events seem like people are more loose and have more fun than even at boxing events. To be honest with you, that's why I fell in love with going to UFC events. But Dana, the great thing.
0: What he's saying is true. So, one of the things that was broken about boxing was the live event. Mm-hmm. When you would go to the live event, you wouldn't leave a boxing event and go, wow, that was a great experience. That's what I want to bring back to boxing.
3: Like the Tyson days.
0: 100%.
3: That was different, dude. We got dressed up. We got to walk all the way down the long hallway. It was a whole show. It was a whole show.
1: Well, the problem is the show only lasted 30 seconds.
3: But it was a great show before. It was a great show.
1: That was it.
0: But there was just this buzz and energy.
3: Right.
0: What Tyson brought to the fight game was, you know, I don't know if that will ever be matched again. I mean, what he brought to the game. It was an incredible time for the sport of boxing. And, you know, he's not one of the, like, Johnny-come-latelys, you know, when the UFC blew up and became, he was coming in the early days before it really took off.
1: So. You've taken notice?
0: He's always been a fan.
1: Yeah. Are you taking lists, Dana?
0: No, I'm just saying.
1: Lists about who was
0: I'm
1: there?
0: I'm just saying. Okay. You know, there's a lot of people that, you know, beat the, you know, UFC fan drum. He was there way before it was, you know, the cool thing to do.
1: So, what would you say is the through line between UFC fighters and boxers that you've been around?
0: It's obviously two totally different sports. That's why I don't ever like the crossover fights. You know, when people saying, oh, would John Jones box this guy? Or would, no, they're two totally, completely different sports. And, you know, and they have very different fan bases too. What I'm trying to do with boxing right now is make it younger, you know, get more young people. What was fascinating was when we got into this back in 2001, you know, people are like, oh, you'll never beat boxing. You'll never be as big as boxing and all this stuff. Well, boxing, you know, has gotten a lot older and the UFC is very young. Now I see some of these UFC kids, fans, you know, that watch boxing. They're like, wow, these fights are long. You know, 10 or 12 rounds instead of three or five rounds. So, my whole philosophy is, you know, every time I put on an event, I want the best live event experience possible. Uh-huh. I don't ever want somebody walking out of one of my live events going, eh, I don't ever want to come to one of these again. And I want the best television experience, that you can have, whether you're home with your family and friends or you're watching it in a bar.
1: So how do you work on that? Like, you know what I mean? Like, obviously, when you're going to a UFC fight and you see the people in the stands, right? You could see them. And that's why I would notice you and you're I can't confirm you were an early goer of those fights. I'm like, oh, look where Irv is. Yes. And of course I'd be thinking, I hope he gets in time for NFL Network tomorrow. I don't know how he's going to get across the country.
3: Yeah, that's right.
1: Sort of stuff
3: I will pop
1: about.
3: Over on a Saturday night and have to be on the air at 6 a.m.
1: Oh, I recall, Michael. And we would all be in, right. We'd all be in the makeup room before NFL game day morning. Like, did you all see Irv at UFC?
3: Right.
1: You know,
3: right.
1: I guess I'm trying to do the numbers here, like 260, you know, like, do you remember all that? But at any rate, so how do you work on that? Like, how do you make sure that the evening has that entertainment value outside of obviously the combat?
0: Well, number one, first, the matchmaking.
3: That's what I was going
0: to
3: say.
0: And you have to start, you know, the first fight of the night to the main event are all great fights.
1: Yes.
0: And then, you know, like I said, technology has been great to us. When you get, you know, as far as the production goes,
1: yeah,
0: at home, every time there's something new or interesting, we try it. And you know, we always try to raise the bar and, you know, do better than we did last time. We're always trying to beat ourselves.
3: Danny, you mentioned something. Let me ask you, because you talked about matchmaking. That has been the issue in boxing.
0: I agree.
3: And you made a way by giving people the matches that they wanted. Guys come up, talk about calling people out. Everybody gets crazy about it. How do you do that? How do you accomplish that in boxing?
0: Well, it's not like the best don't want to fight the best in boxing. They do. The problem was the business was so fragmented. Right. Here's the biggest problem with boxing was every time these guys would put on a fight, it was like a going out of business sale. Mm-hmm. They'd try to go grab as much money as they could, and then they'd run away and disappear for a year and come back. You know, we reinvest back into the product. We put on the best fights from you don't let these guys dodge each other for years without fighting. And then they all end up with undefeated records, you know, 17-0 with 15 knockouts. We have some of these kids now that are 8-0, 9-0 fighting each other at 8-9-0. And you know, we will bring boxing back and we'll make it big again.
1: What do you like about the matchup you were here to promote?
0: Yeah, so you know, this is one of those fights. You know, Ben is a big star in the UK. Garcia, you know, just won the title and a big star here. This is one of those fights that if Garcia can win this fight in spectacular fashion, you know, this guy could be the face of boxing. And if Ben pulls off the upset, which people believe that you know, he's the big underdog in this thing, he will be a massive superstar in the UK. And realistically, mm-hmm, when you look at boxing now, boxing has become a very European sport. You know, there's all the big fighters and all the big fights always happen over there. American boxing has, you know, plummeted in the last 10 years. So we gotta put on good fights, sign the best talent and rebuild boxing in the United States.
1: Well, I guess it kind of sounds similar in a way to what we just talked about with the World Cup, right? Is how can you put talent in a pipeline when there's other sports? And in all honesty, like, you're running a sport that could potentially compete, right?
0: Right.
1: Where I don't want to box. I want to be a UFC fighter.
0: Very true. You know, and that has happened over the last 25 years. You had all these young kids wanting to become mixed martial artists instead of boxers.
1: And there are some who are like, you know what, I don't want to play soccer. I want to play baseball. I want to play football. And
0: so
1: it's
0: true.
1: A similar thing. So I don't know how you could say, hey.
0: Well, as you dive into this, like I hadn't paid attention to boxing in a long time. There, you know, there are thousands of kids out there that are boxing. And for instance, you know, the card in Vegas, on the 12th, the whole card is stacked with young up and coming talent, and you have to showcase everybody, not just the main event. Mm-hmm. And what you did start to notice when we did that, when we built these cards the way that we did, I mean, people show up for the first fight of the night for UFC fights. In boxing, everybody just shows up for the main event. We're going to fix that too.
1: Okay. Dana White is here with Michael Irvin.
3: I'm making it a show.
1: What's next for you? I know you've got your plates full, but I mean, like, you have to be on some sort of, manifest destiny, to use, you know, an old school history phrase here. I mean, are there other sports on your radar screen you want to pick up or join, or?
0: I don't have the bandwidth or the time to pick up any other sports right now. And this is, it's crazy because I just turned 57. This is the busiest year of my entire career. I mean, I've been home this whole last week. I was home, but before that, I was home 4 days and 2 months. So, you know, my kids are grown. My kids are in college and
1: how
0: doing
1: old are they?
0: 24, 25 and 20. So my kids are out doing their thing. So, yeah.
1: Are they going to join the family business?
0: No, they're all sort of on their own paths right now and
1: okay.
0: Good paths. So, I'm really happy for them. They're doing great. And yeah, you know how it is. You don't ever want your kids involved in your business. You want your kids to have their own.
1: Well, sure. They can find
0: their own path in life,
1: their own way. Although you told your, didn't you tell me once upon a time there's three things your kids cannot deny? Is it what you told?
3: Well, that was when he was trying to figure out what school he can go to.
1: Okay.
3: Say
1: what it was.
3: He can choose another school. He just has to find somewhere else to eat. You know what I'm saying?
1: Yeah.
3: Outside of my head.
1: You told me you once told your son there's three things he cannot change. His last name is religion or where he's going
3: to school. Where you're going to school. It had to be Miami.
0: And that's where my daughter goes. My daughter goes to Miami.
1: Oh, is that?
3: You know what I'm saying? It's family business right there. It's family business, man. And hey, that's the best place in the world for it.
1: There's no other sport you'd be interested in. I guess that you'd be like, you know what? I'd love to.
0: Well, you know what? I want to be a fan of some things. You know what I mean? I like when I get to, like, I'm a Celtics fan. So I get to go to the games and watch the, and the Patriots. I like when I get to be a fan and actually just go enjoy myself and not sweat the entire event.
1: Okay. All right.
0: So no, I'm not looking to get anything.
1: So you're good with what you got. Right
0: I'm great. I'm great with what I got.
1: Okay. And then so you're bringing, UFC to Los Angeles, which is, it's been a while, has it not?
0: Yeah, it has been a while. You know, it's great because as we've grown and expanded, and then obviously coming out of COVID, there's still a lot of places that we haven't been, in a while. So as we go back, we absolutely kill. I mean, we continue to break all the arena records. And I mean, in Madison Square Garden, if you look at how long it took us to get into MSG, we're like 8 of the top 10 all-time gates at Madison Square Garden. And we're going there again in November and then next year. So in the next 2 years, we'll be 10 of the top 10 all-time gates at MSG.
3: Speaking of that, let me ask you, because I remember you did the fight at the Sphere, right, in Las Vegas. Where's been the toughest place to set up?
0: The White House.
3: The White House,
0: yeah.
3: I appreciate that plug.
0: Before that,
1: yes,
0: it was so I was thinking, after we do the Sphere, everybody's going to run to the Sphere. Right. Nobody has gone to the Sphere. It's expensive. It's hard. It's a hard technical event to pull off, and it's very expensive.
3: And the White House was more difficult than that, just with security.
0: Well, we had to build the security, but we had to build an arena on the lawn that slopes like this. And yeah, and then we had to set up the ellipse across the street. You know, we had 85,000 people in the ellipse the night of the fight. So
3: and that was an incredible night too. I spent a lot of time with all the guys that served, man. That was an incredible night. I mean, I got poof. I mean, everybody came in because they were all of servicemen. They love sports. And I walked in and they woof, man. I had a great night.
1: Is that another way for you to promote the Dallas Cowboys? So I don't understand America's
3: team. What I was saying to them, that was the true America's team. I was really with them and they had their families with them, man. And a lot of people said a lot of things about that. That was such an incredible night being there with those guys.
1: Where do you want to go next? If you could choose.
0: They
1: can choose. Forget about the logistics. Like you could just.
0: Well, there's still cool places that we, but, you know, it's crazy. One of our biggest markets, since day one has been Hawaii, and we've still never put on an event in Hawaii. We've had multiple world champions from Hawaii. That's so, nice. And they're building the infrastructure there can't support, a UFC event, but now they're building a new arena there. It's supposed to be done in like 28 or 29.
1: Okay.
0: And, I like destinations where people like, when we do UFC Hawaii, people will lose their minds. Right?
1: Yeah.
0: Who doesn't want to go to UFC Hawaii? And every staff member I have working is going to want to work that event. Off the top of my head, you firing that at me, that's just, when I think about UFC Hawaii, that'll be a fun one.
1: Cause doing it outdoors is not an option, right? You just did that again. And
0: yeah, no, I'm not. I don't ever. Do you know the story of this thing? So we're getting up to date weather from, not the Channel 4 weather guy, like the

0: wind stopped. It was the craziest thing ever.
1: And I knew you were powerful, but I
0: didn't. Well, yeah. Well, you know, all the conspiracy theorists now are like, oh yeah, the government does control the weather. Believe me when I tell you, they do not. They do not. We thought we were going to get wiped out.
1: You got a question over there, Chris?
2: Well, Danny, you're a big Celtics fan. I'm a huge Celtics fan. What'd you think about the Jaylen Brown trade?
0: It's interesting. So, you know, I think my take on it now is that everybody seems happy.
2: Right.
0: Nobody's mad. You know, he seems happy with the trade. Both teams seem happy with the trade. So, what's funny is my favorite place to go to a game when the Celtics play is Philly. The fans there are hilarious. You should hear I go in there with all my gear on and I go in, the whole time I'm there, everybody's yelling at me. And I just love that type of atmosphere. I love Philly and I love doing games there.
3: Yeah, that's kind of how they treat me in Philly. So we got something else we call them, bro.
0: They're yelling at me, UFC sucks.
1: That's weird that would happen. That's Philly. Yeah. Doesn't sound very on brand. Well, that's a Philadelphia 76er fan over there and TJ Jefferson. And, trust me, as a Knick fan, we like going to Philadelphia as well. Show up quite en masse. All right, so let's hit everything here one more time. You're wearing the shirt. Ryan Garcia versus Conor Benn taking place Saturday, September 12th in Vegas. Meanwhile, earlier in the day, Noche UFC, Silva versus Delgado. That's the event that's at the top of Flowchart there in the Desert Diamond Arena, both exclusively on Paramount Plus. You're going to physically be at both, correct?
0: Yes, sir. And I will be at both.
1: Then the next week you'll be back here in L.A.?
0: I will.
1: Okay, very good. And that, by the way, that's the first UFC event at Crypto? I didn't know that. Crypto, it's formerly Staples Center since they changed
0: it. Oh, yeah,
1: Crypto,
0: yeah, okay, yeah, okay, yes.
1: Basically. All right. It's still the same building otherwise. And that's on Paramount Plus as well. Am I missing anything?
0: No, sir.
1: Okay.
0: We nailed it. Thank you. Thanks for having me. Good to see you again.
1: Good to see
0: Congrats
1: you.
0: Congrats on all your success.
1: Thanks. Right back at you as well. We're the same age.
0: Yeah. Oh, yeah.
1: Yeah, I know for sure. I'm just a little bit younger on the kids department than you. President of UFC Dana White is here along with Michael Irvin as well. Thought the White House reference was about his podcast on Netflix.
3: I just threw it out. Really, I appreciate that.
1: Right, we're back on the Rich Eisen Show here on Disney Plus and the ESPN app in a moment.
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0: 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Michael Irvin's still here. O'Shea Jackson Jr. is going to join us in hour number three. Michael Bublé is going to be zooming in to talk about more fantasy football right here on the program. Do you ever play fantasy football, ever?
1: I don't really play fantasy
0: football. Have you ever played
1: it? I've never really played fantasy football. You know, I'm only doing real football. But I love that fantasy football has brought so many more fans in.
0: Yes,
1: you know what
0: correct.
1: I mean? It crosses over.
0: Jerry Jones runs the Cowboys like it's a fantasy football
2: Stop
0: team.
2: It.
0: It's the truth. It's the truth.
1: Hey, you,
0: TJ, let me ask you a question.
2: Yeah.
1: I guess you're
0: Would
1: right.
0: Would you ever own a fantasy team and let somebody else pick the players?
2: Absolutely not.
0: Jerry Jones runs the Dallas Cowboys like a fantasy football team.
2: Well, he's not the only one.
0: He would never.
3: I mean, another owner doesn't pick the players. He's the only one.
0: Name me another. Would Jerry Jones ever allow somebody to pick the players without any of his input at all? Ever?
1: I don't.
0: Never. You can say never. It's okay.
1: Well, they may pick the player, but he's got to make a decision to pay the player. So we'll let you pick, but okay. Who I pay is different. You know, that's going to come down.
0: All right. Okay. Do you think the Cowboys trade for Max Crosby middle of the season?
1: I think the Cowboys may not need a Max Crosby now.
0: Okay.
3: Hey now.
0: Okay.
1: No. Listen. Listen. Rashard Gary grabbed me at practice the other day.
0: Yes.
2: I saw that.
1: I was like, who was that? Who the hell just, he felt like Bruce Banner. You understand me? That dude was so strong. I was like, God, that's a strong dude, man. And now you got the first day I was at practice when Von Miller showed up. He went and grabbed young guys right away and started teaching and showing. There's a lot of things. I love Max Crosby. I would love to have Max Crosby on my team.
0: Right.
1: I love him. I love his way, the way he plays the game. Mm-hmm. I'm just saying now Dallas is at a point where they have to discern, is it a good move now or do you keep the resources and keep adding on later? Because that defense, I want to see what this defense does before I throw more resources at it.
0: Okay. Very good. You know what we're going to do? We're going to do the NFC North top of the next hour with Michael Irvin. I want to take a phone call here. Kenyi in Washington, D.C. is joining us on this program.
3: Oh, here we go.
0: This is going to be fun.
3: Oh,
0: what's up, Kenyi? You're on with Michael Irvin. You got something to say?
4: I sure do. It's the most wonderful time of the year.
2: We got a hater in the house, Irv.
4: Are you ready? Gentlemen, are you ready? Go Bird. Sal and Rich, I am highly disappointed in you and Shady C's pick for the NFC champions.
0: Well, we said the NFC East. We predicted it yesterday. We all said the Cowboys win it.
3: We all did.
0: And
2: why
0: you
2: disappointed?
0: Why are you disappointed?
4: Because I expected that tomfoolery from my favorite cow turd, Dick Tuna, but y'all two got some sense.
2: First of all, Big Tuna, O'Shea, you started this. He's off camera.
0: Okay. Okay.
2: Big Tuna.
4: But it's all good, though. It's all good because my Eagles thrive when they're the underdogs. And it would be very sweet when they win and Dallas don't even make the playoffs this year.
1: Kenyi, man, listen, I was walking on Melrose the other day and just, you know, doing a little shopping. And one of your buddies jumped out and sang that same song. Fly, Eagles, fly. I said, well, are you joking? Get out of here with that. He followed me, fly, as I'm walking in the store, singing Fly, some man, come on, man.
0: That said,
1: I told him we're clipping all Fly, Eagle, Fly wings this year.
0: Gentlemen, thank you, Kenyi. Appreciate it. What was it like playing against those Eagles when Reggie showed up, Reggie White, everybody?
1: And that's the only, Rich, the only thing that I say I got up close. I got an up close look at what they can possibly look like. Aaron Donald, in Miles Garrett. I saw Reggie White and Jerome Brown. You know what I mean?
0: That's similar in your estimation?
1: I as similar as I've ever seen as far as defensive line, mm-hmm. having two, I mean, different type of dudes on one defensive line. I would say the closest thing tantamount to what we're going to see with Aaron Donald and Miles Garrett was Reggie White and Jerome Brown. You know, talent wise and fear wise. I've seen grown men back out of games because those dudes were on the field. Grown men. Somebody said, well, I'm hurt. Where you hurt? I promise you I heard a lineman say, somewhere in here. All I know is I'm out. I'm out. That's what he said. Somewhere in here. Oh.
0: An unidentified object.
1: All right. Is right. Hurt. I can't identify what's in me hurting. I can identify who's going to hurt me if I get on that field. It's them too.
0: But don't you think there are teams in the NFL hearing us talk about Donald coming back and joining Garrett and how we're assuming that's a wrap. Don't you think other teams are pissed hearing about that?
1: Yeah.
0: Wouldn't you?
1: Yes. It will pique my interest and say, oh, okay, nobody believes in me. What, you know, what's going on? But then when I go turn on film, you'll be like, what the hell is this?
0: Mm-hmm.
1: That'll be different here, boy. Especially if you get young Aaron Donald. When we had Coach on, Schottenheimer talking about, well, we get them later. We're not worried about that right now. I was like, I wish you'd have got them now.
0: Yeah.
1: Before he gets into that later type shape,
0: right.
1: You want to get him now. Wow. See, if you can get him now, I believe Tyler can take care of him and you can double team Miles Garrett.
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1: Good afternoon, everyone, and welcome to Gameplay. I'm your host, Matthew Cause. We are brought to you by FanDuel. Get more ways to play your game your way. So here's what I'm going to do. I'm going to alternate sports facts from yesterday while also complaining about traffic in the city of Toronto. I said yesterday, take the over of 6.5 strikeouts for Gavin Williams. He had 13 yesterday as the Cleveland Guardians defeated the Toronto Blue Jays 6-1. To everyone who drives south on the Allen from the 401, all of you that are in the right-hand lane going to Eglinton, we know you're not going west. We know you're going east. And yet you wait until the last moment to crash back into the other side. I say, Owen, we need big government, big cameras everywhere. And
0: oh my God.
1: Everyone who does that, it's nothing major. You get a $10 fine. You get a $10, and the number depends how close you are to the, to Eglinton when you decide to jam back in to the left lane, to turn left, to go east into downtown Toronto. How say you on this fine system?
22: I thought we had an agreement that this wouldn't come up in the first segment.
1: We never agreed to that. We talked about it, but what about that? Would you agree with that? A distance closest to the light, higher fine. Most you could fine, $20. And all the money goes to nurses. Are you
22: Deal.
1: On board?
22: Deal.
1: All right. You kind of had to be on board with that one.
22: Yeah.
1: Would you say the biggest question from last night is nothing to do with Gavin Williams, but everything to do with the Jays to not use any of their top relievers? It was still a 2-1 game. And again, the one run was just mistakes and a wild pitch. But in came Joe Mantiply, who actually
2: you know, did well when he first got to the mound, but then the next inning gives up a two-run home run, like every pitcher for the Blue Jays yesterday. They gave up a two-run home run to Cleveland. But would you agree, like, did you find that at all confusing? Were you filled with rage? Thoughts on the Jays not using Rogers or Varland or Mason Fluharty?
22: I think that's the first time I've ever seen a team in a playoff race schedule a loss.
2: Mm-hmm.
22: Like, to me, that is a bit crazy. They probably said, we'll see what we'll get from our opener and Arrigetti, Spencer Miles and Arrigetti, and then we'll go from there. They saw what they got from those two guys, and I think made the decision based on that. And it obviously puts a lot of pressure on these next two games, puts a lot of pressure on Dylan Cease, on Jose Soriano. But, the fact that we saw a schedule loss last night in a playoff race.
2: Yeah.
22: It's different, but this team has been different.
2: But it's a scheduled loss against a team that you're fighting to try to catch.
22: Yeah.
2: It's not a scheduled loss, you know, like you're facing Kansas City and if they had peak Zach Greinke still on the team.
22: Yeah, that's a good point.
2: Canada's Wonderland, when you see it, it should fill you with joy and happiness. Hey, there's Behemoth. Hey, there's Leviathan. Oh, I can't wait to go on roller coasters.
22: I have never been to Canada's Wonderland.
2: Don't remember what did you call it yesterday? It was off-topic inception.
22: That's true.
2: When I did
22: that's
2: off-topic of an off-topic. That's what you're doing right now. You're doing off-topic inception.
22: This is true.
2: This is true. But I wonder to everyone listening who lives in Innisfil, Barrie, the surrounding area, and has to drive into the city. What do you think their relationship is when they're driving southbound in the morning into downtown Toronto? Because when things really start to get slow, when traffic starts to pick up, somewhere when you can see the Canada's Wonderland roller coasters, that's when you know traffic is about to get horrible. And I wonder, Owen, how many people have a very different relationship with that amusement park?
22: Oh, it's very different. Like, you're speaking a different language to me right now.
2: Yeah.
22: Like, I don't go to the suburbs very often. Mm-hmm. I've never been to Canada's Wonderland. Mm-hmm. I don't drive.
2: Yeah. But you have a driver's license, right?
22: An expired one. We've gone over this. We've gone over this on the show before.
2: I forgot. Okay, you know what I'll do, Owen? I'm going to go back to this note that was in your notes. Vladimir Guerrero Jr. has 28 extra base hits this season. I had no idea the stat. Second fewest extra base hits by a Jays first baseman in the first 124 games. And I know it's a cherry-picked statistic. But only Justin Smoke has done less damage in extra base hits as a first baseman for the first 124 games, which is not a small sample size, as Vladimir Guerrero Jr. I was going through your notes, Owen, and that one stuck out for me. I was, as bad as it has been for Vlad, when you put it in that sort of Blue Jays historic context, it really hits home.
22: There's also two other first basemen this season that have been miles better than Vladimir Guerrero Jr.
2: Mm.
22: Ty France for the San Diego Padres.
2: Oh, don't do that. Oh,
22: and
2: no.
22: Spencer Horwitz.
2: Oh, Horwitz. I miss those guys. How are they doing?
22: Spencer Horwitz has 10 home runs in 96 games. Ty France was one of the hottest hitters in baseball for a few weeks span. Like, we are talking about guys who rode bench for Vladimir Guerrero Jr. Guys that went the other way in relatively inconsequential trades, inconsequential moves, and they've outperformed him.
2: I thought the stat you put in my notes was the most depressing.
22: No.
2: What you just said there, you just out-depressed this one.
22: Because you can go back to the Justin Smoke era. You can go back to that era of the Blue Jays. When you compare certain players that are playing right now, it's very different and obviously much more disappointing.
2: Wow.
22: Yeah.
2: We'll get more into it. Rich Griffin's going to join the show. We'll get more into last night's game and looking ahead because we can do it, everyone. I give you all permission. The dumbest thing in sports is when we say something's a must-win game unless it's the Super Bowl or Game 7 or Game 5 when you're down 3-1. Anyway, you get the point. But at 162-game regular season, saying a game is must-win, I know, it's dumb, it's silly. This is a must-win game for the Blue Jays. Flat out. And And part of me is trying to fight myself to it, but I honestly believe it. We'll get into that, but I'm going to go in a very different direction for my opening thought.
21: Time now for Matt's opening thought.
3: Oh, I'm sorry. Did I break your concentration?
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9: I mean, it's really nothing more than a self-absorbed monologue, a chance for Matt to rant about something and pretend he's a serious radio personality instead of a gas bag. Let's face it, he stole this idea from Dennis Miller.
23: No, I don't want to get off on a rant here.
24: I'm as mad as hell, and I'm not going to take this anymore!
2: So yeah, I don't want to spend too much of this space going over what Gavin Williams did to the Blue Jays, nor do I want to argue that tonight is a must-win game for the local baseball team, but it is must-win. Dylan Cease on the mound. Schneider saved all the good relievers for the next two contests against Cleveland. I want to discuss why we all need to embrace, and I've brought his name up in the past, I'm going to bring it up now, we all need to embrace Jerry Jones. Yep, Jerry World. And I know there's plenty of problematic that goes into all of that. I know. But damn it, I want to live in a world where every pro sports team is owned by a different family, a different individual. I want every pro sports team in North America owned by one family, and that owner is some crazy former fan who bought the team because they got money to burn and they want to bring glory to their hometown team. Now, I know that sounds old-fashioned, but with all the Lakers ownership news and now the latest that Stan Kroenke is buying the Los Angeles Anaheim Angels, this is what I want to yell about. So, again, the latest news, in case you didn't hear. Kroenke Sports and Entertainment. By the way, off topic, what an arrogant name. Let's see, what should I name my company? Oh, let's see, what's my last name? Kroenke. That's the ticket. So they're soon going to own the Angels. This is the same guy who owns the Rams, the Nuggets, the Avalanche, and Arsenal. And I'm telling you right now, it's far too much. We're going to spread the wealth. In this land of capitalism, we need a little socialism. One man should not own this amount of teams. You see, you can't be passionate about winning a title for Denver and Los Angeles. They're very different cities in very different time zones. It doesn't work that way. Also, if you're a Nuggets fan, how pissed are you that your owner is too cheap to help Jokic, but is okay purchasing the LA Clippers of California baseball? Listen, I love the idea of anything that makes Bryce Harper happy, but this is too far. Back in the day, back in my day, sports teams were owned by mavericks, characters, crazy people, and of course there were still plenty of nerds to balance it all out. Speaking of mavericks, we used to have Mark Cuban fighting with David Stern. We used to have Showtime with Dr. Jerry Buss and the Lakers. Now the Lakers are a bad episode of Succession with all the Buss kids fighting for relevance and money. With all these teams being purchased by hedge fund companies, we've gone from Showtime to show us our third quarter profits and explain what the future ROI will be if we invest in the local hockey team. Think about the Lakers. They've gone from family run to being bought 14 months ago by now the very shady Mark Walter to now being sold to an even shadier Jared Kushner and Bob Iger. By the way, that label is not because of Jared's connection with Trump. It's that Kushner is that same guy who tried to sell off a chunk of the World Cup along with Gianni Infantino until Europe told him to bleep off. Is that who you want owning the Lakers? I miss the old days when owning a team was about pride, competitiveness, and trying to stick it to the other owners. It was strictly about, hey, look at me. I got the coolest story at the cocktail party with other billionaires. Oh, you own steel? I own the team that's got Magic Johnson. I win. Give me a drink. Now teams are being flipped like King West condos for a quick and tidy profit. Speaking of flipping, Seattle wins the Super Bowl and the owners sold the team to a Steelers fan. The Steelers, the same team that beat the Seahawks in the Super Bowl 20 years ago. Back to basketball. Adam Silver's biggest sin may not have anything to do with tanking or Kawhi, It could be back that a couple of years ago when the league opened the rules to allow for investment from private equity firms and other types of firms and funds that I know nothing about. I didn't take many economics courses. I dropped math as soon as I could. But now owning a team is a way to insulate your investors in case there's a plunge in the tech sector. Oh no, AI is on the fritz. No worries, we can sell the Lakers and make $1 billion. It is about placating shareholders instead of doing whatever it takes to win. Crazy owners and teams run by the same family for decades is far more entertaining, and we feel a greater sense of ownership with our favorite league when we know who the owners are. It gives us someone to hate. I mean, locally, we don't have that, do we? The closest we had recently was Larry Tannenbaum, and he's basically done. To the people listening, how many of you could point out Edward Rogers in a line? How many of you know what Edward Rogers sounds like? And by the way, trust me, I don't want someone who acted like Harold Ballard back in our lives. But how about someone with character, not just a shadowy telecommunications giant? Not that we're against giant telecommunications companies. Bell, they're fantastic. By the way, this isn't a shot at Rogers. They've done a very good job with the Blue Jays over the last bunch of years. But the whole town, from a sports perspective, they're the owners, one company. I'm not a fan of that. Just like I'm not a fan of Kroenke owning just about everything. It feels like the sports ownership waters are filled with sharks looking at teams as a way to make a quick buck and then to move on to the next kill. I'd rather have hard living, hard drinking Jerry Jones than a consortium of hedge fund managers running my team. And that is my opening thought.
5: I'm finished. I'm
2: tired of it. I saw the Kroenke news. I'm like, God, he owns all these teams. We got to change it. We got to change it right now. Okay, first, franchise values, we got to lower them. Sorry, athletes, you're going to make less money. But don't worry, you're still going to make plenty. We got to find ways to make tickets cheaper. And then everyone... You can't own a team unless you or your family spend at least 25 years cheering for that team. I need to see a ticket stub from 1987 from someone in your family that was at the game for the team that you now own. How about that?
22: I know your opening thought was relatively lighthearted, but to me, this is one of the bigger threats to sports as we've consumed it.
2: Yep.
22: Right now, we're seeing trades that don't make competitive sense for teams. We're seeing deferred money 20 years in advance. We're seeing deals being made with credit instead of real liquid. Like, we're pushing so many things down the road. In
2: like a real, it's like the real estate bubble from like 2007, 2008.
22: Exactly it.
2: It should not be, the point of owning a team shouldn't be about, well, I'm going to sell part of it here and the investors are going to always get a tidy, profit. You know, you're going to get, the shareholders are going to get dividends. It shouldn't be about that. It should be about, I just want cocky, arrogant owners who grew up loving a team and like, I want to own that team because I want the arrogant power play of, look at me in the owner's box. Look at me courtside. And then I get to brag to the other billionaires at the yacht clubs at Mar-a-Lago and they may own the Gap, but I own a team and not what it is now. Like whatever's going on with Mark Walter.
22: Yeah.
2: And imagine the Lakers being sold twice in 14 months. That's insane.
22: Well, at this point right now, sports franchises, or a few of them at least, are being used as pawns for quote-unquote real-life issues.
2: Yeah.
22: For debts not being paid, for criminal charges. Like, this is where we're at right now. And
2: yeah,
22: there has to be some sort of regulation, but that's going to be so difficult because it's the owners that...
2: Who own the regulators.
22: That's it.
2: You can't get you want regulation? These billionaires will make sure that it's regulated properly.
22: Yeah.
2: I think we got to figure this out. So, you know, you got the Argonauts, you got TFC, you got the Tempo, you know, you got the Raptors, the Leafs, the Blue Jays. We need to get them all owned by separate people. I would have said Drake, but apparently he lost a rap battle a couple of years ago, so maybe not Drake was going to own the Raptors. But I would like a different crazy billionaire owner for every one of the local teams here in Toronto.
22: Yeah, it has to be that or some sort of form of public ownership. Like, to me, that's the only way forward to assure that these sports franchises are operating in a way that's best for the team and the people that consume that team.
2: We got Ryan Reynolds. He's Canadian, right?
22: Yeah.
2: Good looking fella. Ah, we love him, those Deadpool movies. Why can't he own a team?
22: He's a little busy right now. Soccer team.
2: Oh yeah, that's right. That's right. How are they doing? Actually, no spoilers. I gotta catch up on it. Like so many TV shows, I watch like three seasons, then I forget. I have no idea what's going on.
22: That's like a documentary. Those are like the people that watch like the F1 Drive to Survive. Like I have friends that don't watch F1 but watch the Drive to Survive, and they're like, no, don't spoil it. And I'm like, well, you know.
2: Actually, it's funny about that. ESPN has regularly spoiled Welcome to Wrexham for me, because I'll see what's going on. Sometimes there'll be a headline about Wrexham, like, ah, you spoiled it. I haven't even gotten that far. All right, we'll take a break. On the other side, we'll get more into all things Toronto Blue Jays losing 6-1. Got absolutely dummied by Gavin Williams. Oh, wait a minute. We don't have any guests in the first hour. Okay, good. I don't feel as bad about it as heavy we went. But Kaylin Kaler, one of our favorite NFL writers for ESPN, she'll join us at 3. Rich Griffin at 3:30. But yeah, on the other side, some of the curious decisions that we saw from the Blue Jays, and praise to Toronto sports fans. That's coming up next.
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33: California.
2: Speaking of California, the Clippers and Kawhi and Daktronics, not over yet. Pablo Torre, that incredibly impressive journalist, who needs to stop butting his nose into all things Raptors, is now putting out, there's a report, and he's also quote tweeting that the SEC They're investigating everything related to the Clippers and cap circumvention. So, Owen, now the SEC is getting involved. And by the way, here's how dumb I am about real world things. Whenever I see, oh, the SEC is investigating, but it's true. Like you said, oh, the SEC is investigating Daktronics. My first thought is, what is LSU doing now? Like, they're already taking NFL players and going back to college. Like, I'm so dumb that when I think of SEC, I don't think of the securities. What is the E? I know the C is commission. What's the E? Is that equity?
22: I don't know.
2: You know, Securities and Exchange Commission. Oh, we're dumb.
22: My girlfriend works in government, and she was showing me one of her slides for a presentation that she was doing yesterday.
2: Yeah.
22: And there were so many letter combinations in there, terms I obviously don't know, mm-hmm. but the amount of sports connections I made in my head, I'm like, oh, center fielder, oh, it's a designated hitter, blah, blah. And yeah, I was more sports brained in that moment than I think I ever have been.
2: Yeah, I am MIA when it comes to all those different like business acronyms. You know, I am DOA if you ask me to tell you what any of them mean. By the way, Trey Savage has progressed to flat ground throwing. He's on track. He might make his first bullpen session on Friday. He had knee surgery about 3 weeks ago, went down with an injury against Houston in early August. And the pace of his recovery has met, if not exceeded, expectations. Obviously, everything is responding very well because they're not going to rush back Trey Savage. Even with them, are they not really in it for a wild card spot? But that is great news there. By the way, real quick, for people who don't think we are fair and balanced on this show, when it comes to sports betting, kids out there, let me tell you, and by kids, I mean responsible adults, be careful betting. Yesterday, the San Francisco Giants faced the Pittsburgh Pirates. It was Logan Webb versus Paul Skeens. Oh, I think I'll bet the under. It was 13-12. Logan Webb gave up 9 earned runs in 2 innings. Paul Skeens gave up 5 earned runs in less than 5 innings. Meanwhile, in a game that certainly means more if you're a Blue Jays fan, Baltimore lost 4-2 at Colorado. TJ Rumfeld, a 2-run home run in the 7th inning to break a 2-2 tie. Colorado had lost 10 straight at home. And they win yesterday against Baltimore. Again, kids, be careful out there betting on baseball. Even though I did say take over 6.5 strikeouts for Gavin Williams. He had 13. And it was one of those games yesterday, Owen, like early on, you're like, oh boy, I don't think Toronto's going to be able to score any runs. Like, and the Jays have gotten to Gavin Williams in the past, but 1 walk, 2 hits. The 1 run that was scored was on a wild pitch. The Jays couldn't do anything offensively yesterday.
22: Yeah, it's interesting because we had that audio from Buster Olney yesterday where he's talking about Toronto's potential path to the ALCS. And much like we talked about how I've never seen a scheduled loss for a team in a playoff race against a team also in said playoff race, I don't think I've ever wondered about a championship series for a team below 500.
2: Yeah.
22: I find it very difficult to see this team winning, you know, 3 out of 5 games against another quality opponent. Can they win a game with Dylan Cease on the mound? For sure. Can Jose Soriano give you some great stuff on any given night? For sure. Have they won a lot of bullpen games? Yes. But when you combine the fall off from the bullpen from the past couple weeks, when you combine the lack of power, the lack of average with runners in scoring position, and the health of the starting rotation, it's just very hard to find a recipe for the Blue Jays to go on one of these heaters that they probably require or even just win a playoff series.
2: Yeah. I don't know. Again, I don't think – I said 2 weeks ago the Blue Jays were done, but I want to be proven wrong.
22: Yep.
2: Them losing to Cleveland, listen, clobbered by a bunch of 3-2-run home runs, and they got clobbered by Gavin Wilson. You know, that's what happened. The biggest question is, what was Joe Mantiply doing in the game? That hanging curve on the 2-run home run that made it 4-1 in the seventh. Woof. That one hurt. I will say this, if we're looking for positives, what the hell's going on in Cleveland there with that crowd? It's a nice stadium. It's a nice day. What
0: it's
2: else?
0: Downtown.
2: It's downtown.
0: It's right beside the basketball arena.
2: They have the third wild card spot right now. They're not even close to a sellout. They're not even close. Like, and I'm going to tell you right now, tickets to a Cleveland Guardians game, far cheaper than going to a Blue Jays game. Not even close. And I know different cities, different population base, there's a lot higher amount of people to draw from for the Blue Jays than the Guardians. But wow, tip of the cap to the Blue Jay fans still going and selling out. And that thought certainly went through my head yesterday whenever you saw the crowd shots.
0: Yeah, something else that went through my head. The Blue Jays are very lucky that game was not played at home. Like, very lucky. You would have seen a Kansas City Royals, I think that was the first or second game of the series.
2: Yeah, the 10-0 one. When they're
0: yeah,
2: down.
0: Type of booing performance from the fans yesterday. So that's one positive you can take away.
2: Vlad Guerrero Jr., because that's what you're talking about. First inning, lines out on 2 pitches to end the inning. Fourth inning, Alejandro Kirk gets a leadoff single. Vlad, fielder's choice. Sixth inning, 4-pitch flyout. And by the way, the Gavin Williams pitch that got him out, that was near the middle. Like, that was right in the sweet spot. If Vlad's on his game, he crushes that one. Instead, out. Final at bat, he got a single. Meant nothing. His OPS, 678. His career norm, not his career high, his career norm is 841. To your point, Vlad would have certainly heard some boos, maybe as early as the fourth, but definitely in the sixth inning. And again, there's just so many bad numbers when it comes to Vladimir Guerrero Jr. But do you agree with the idea? Is it a must-win game, or is it just too silly in baseball to ever say a game is must-win, considering there's 162 of them?
0: Yeah, I guess. I hate saying the same thing every single day, though. Like, that's just... It could be a must-win, but then again, they could also win 4 out of 5, and they'll probably still be in the race. And that's not because of them. But it's because of the other teams in the division.
2: All right, we're going to take a break. On the, it is a must-win game. I mean, you're not, if you lose the Dylan Cease, here's the thing, if you lose the Dylan Cease game, you don't get Dylan Cease for another week. And if you lose today, you know the Jays are going to be using Fluharty. You know there's going to be Rogers or Varland. They all got rested. They're all ready to go. If they lose this game, you know, even as I'm saying it, I know I sound dumb. I'm aware that the math says, shut up, cause must win doesn't exist unless it's game 163 to determine who's making the playoffs.
0: Much like you did, I also wrote them off a few weeks ago.
2: Yeah.
0: And I'm at the same point where it's like, yeah, based on the projections, they're probably not going to make it. Based on the eye test, they're probably not going to make it. But I hope that I'm proven wrong. And the thing is, they could lose tonight. And then, like I said, they could win 8 out of 10, and they'd be in the exact same position.
2: I don't think they have the pitching or the Vlad to win 8 out of 10.
0: No.
2: I will say this. I wrote them off a couple weeks ago, but I'm glad they still have been must-watch TV. Mm-hmm. But if they lose tonight, we can agree on this. Their must-watchedness takes a hit. Are we in agreement there?
0: Yeah, I can get on with that.
2: All right. On that point, we will take a break. On the other side, we do it each and every Wednesday. It is this or that, and it is coming up next.
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16: 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Always taking someone else's side. Flanders, the water department, God.
2: Welcome back, everyone. This is Gameplay right here on TSN 1050. I promise, by the way, how about this? We yesterday said, hey, maybe Vlad hit a home run, plus 520. Gavin Williams had given up 27 home runs. Are we officially done giving out any Vlad Guerrero Jr. home run props between now and the end of the year?
22: No, probably not. Probably not. It's good content.
2: NFL's back. Training camps are coming.
22: Good point.
2: It's coming.
22: Really good point.
2: By the way, Dylan Cease, plus 115 for three up, three down in the first inning tonight against the Guardians. Yay or nay?
22: I will say yay.
2: That's a light yay. That's a yay with a lowercase y.
22: Yeah, much like Gavin Williams, Cease can sometimes be hit or miss. Yeah. I think he bounces back, or the Jays bounce back, and he has a good start tonight.
2: All right, what do you got for this or that?
22: This edition of This or That is all about award snubs. There's been some very famous sports award snubs over the years.
2: Yep.
22: So I'm going to give you an award snub, and then the guy who actually won the award. And you're going to tell me whether the guy who snubbed should have won it, or whether the award was rightfully given out.
2: Okay.
22: We'll start off with the infamous 2015 NBA Finals MVP. Oh. Andre Iguodala was given the Finals MVP for being the quote-unquote LeBron stopper. Now, the Golden State Warriors obviously won that series, but LeBron still had a pretty good series. Would you have given the award to Iggy, or would you have given it to Stephen Curry?
2: Oh, I would have given it. I would have given it to Steph Curry. I'm not even thinking twice about that one. And like, we don't do a lot of talk of, you know, gravity and what happens when, you know, how many just how much space he creates for other people. But I'm going to go with Steph Curry. Iguodala had the great moment, but I'm looking at it right now. Andre Iguodala? Now, what year was that? Was that
22: 2015.
2: The 2015 finals?
22: Correct.
2: Okay, so the 2015 finals, Andre Iguodala started three games. Steph Curry started all of them. He scored 28 points per game, over six assists and five rebounds. Steph Curry should have won that. It's ridiculous because 10, 15, 20 years down the road and people forget stuff. You know, they're like, oh, well, Steph Curry, how come he only won one MVP when he should at least have won two?
22: We'll move on to a more recent case. For the 2026 World Cup, Lionel Messi got all of the attention for most of the tournament. We talked about it in our summer storylines yesterday, but he didn't end up winning player of the tournament. It was Rodri, who was very much the facilitator, the backbone for Spain's World Cup winning team. But would you have given it to him or Lionel Messi?
2: I would have given it to Rodri. I mean, he was he was so good. Even I knew who he was by the end of it. And who's the young Spanish phenom, Yamil?
22: Lamine Yamal.
2: Lamine Yamal. I kind of combined his first and last name into one name is what I did there. But it's not like Spain won it all without, and it wasn't that he was bad, far from it. You know, he was creating chances. But it wasn't like he was this goal-scoring dynamo. So to me, Rodri deserved it.
22: We'll move on to
2: By the way, that was some pretty good, that was some good.

0: Cody.
1: I
0: just looked up here. Erik Karlsson was a minus two. So I'm gonna do the plus minus number just to anger people up. I'm gonna go with gritty Canadian. Give me Drew Doughty, who plays the game the right way.
1: Big analytics guy here.
0: expected goals.
1: We'll move on to a Vezina race, a very controversial one. In 03-04, Martin Brodeur won.
0: Mm.
1: But in that season, Roberto Luongo became the third goalie in NHL history to maintain a save percentage above 930 in a season with over 70 starts. Not on a very good team, though. Who should have won it?
0: I'm looking it up here. The 03-04 season. I'm just looking at where was, I'm just, and I know this is bad radio here. Roberto Luongo. Wait, I think there's another, you know what? I'll give it to Marty just because of the minutes played. The minutes played. He always was, you could always rely on him. So I will go with Marty, but yeah, Luongo is pretty incredible.
1: Some of these segments get hampered because you don't want to know ahead of time.
0: I don't.
1: Yet some of these obviously do require a little bit of research.
0: Yeah.
1: I don't think this one requires any research from your end, though. The two.
0: By the way, I'm going to interrupt for a second. I wanted just to find the stats just so we could start naming goalies from like 22 years ago.
1: I know.
0: A fun game.
1: We're always compelled to do it.
0: My God, Mika Kiprusoff. That guy had a hell of a run in him.
1: He did. Well, draft order too. Draft orders are very fun to go down.
0: Oh.
1: Finish off with this one.
0: Yeah.
1: The 2009 NFL Defensive Player of the Year was won by Charles Woodson. A lot of people thought it should have been Darrelle Revis. A lot of people cite 2009 as Revis's best year. Didn't have the interception numbers that jump out on the page, but a lot of people thought he was the best defensive player in football. What say you?
0: Yeah, I'm in agreement with that one. The interception total is, and listen, this is a tough one. Like this one, you can absolutely go either way. Woodson led with 9 interceptions, set a Green Bay record with 3 interception return for touchdowns. Like the numbers were there. He got 28 of 50 possible votes. So that one was really close between him and Revis. But I think interceptions, you know, is sometimes just about, oh, that guy is weaker. I'm going to throw on him and picks are going to come. To me, I always find maybe the best statistic is when a cornerback who plays every game, who plays every snap, and has the fewest number of targets against him. That to me, that's harder to quantify. I understand why Woodson won. I'm not even bashing him for him. It was kind of cool. He won that. He won the Heisman back in the day. But I would have given it to Darrelle Revis.
1: Yeah. Interceptions I kind of see as steals in basketball to a certain extent.
0: You can just
1: be a really good face up defender and not take chances and guard straight up. Like I said, well, not getting too many. I think there was years where James Harden led the league in steals, and
0: that's your argument. You really don't need to say anything else. And Harden, I'll give him his credit. Very intelligent basketball player. But defense is often about effort. And as we know, Harden, not always the best effort. All right. On the other side, coaches and general managers, rightfully so, their brains are blowing up, are being broken by college football players who finish their college career, join NFL teams, and are now trying to get back to college. There's some good sound I want to play about that, and we'll do that on the other side.
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0: They've spent the summer apart. And honestly, that's probably for the best.
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3: It's uncalled for. I won't put up with it.
0: But now, Hayes, Noodles, and the O-Dog are back together. And you know exactly what that means. Big takes.
4: He has to score.
2: That's it.
4: He has to.
2: I thought their details stunk. I thought their urgency stunk.
0: Bigger laughs.
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0: September 8th at 4 p.m.
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16: 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Speaking of that, so many college football players have very successful school years. And then when you're done, you go to the NFL. And now there's a bunch of them that all want to go back and seem to be in the other SEC, not the one investigating Kawhi Leonard. And a lot of them seem to want to go with Lane Kiffin, the villain of college football and LSU. Here is the general manager of the Indianapolis Colts, Chris Ballard, and pay attention to the maniacal laughter you're about to hear. Here's Chris Ballard talking or being asked about rookies going back to the NCAA.
17: Did you have any rookies come to you wanting to go back and play college football?
18: No, that's the stupidest I've ever heard. Your entire life, I know I'll catch crap for this, but your entire life you fight to get up to the NFL. Okay, but now we're going to go back. Okay, that makes a lot of freaking sense.
16: Ooh. I love that laughter. I love the indignation. This is the power of NIL and the players getting paid. These are some of the unintended consequences of it. I don't know how they try to rein it in, but let's play one other clip. Here's Dabo Swinney. And again, for a lot of the college coaches, they're trying to figure out this new world order. Dabo Swinney, when he had Deshaun Watson, when he had other star quarterbacks at Clemson, he did a lot of winning. He took a program no one really believed in, and they were winning national championships. They were beating Alabama. And now these coaches are wondering, what the hell kind of landscape are we in? Here's Dabo Swinney on players going back to college.
1: Rarely am I at a loss for words, but Chapel, I'm at kind of a loss of words. I would just say it's kind of embarrassing. I mean, honestly, it's just embarrassing that's where we are. I don't blame the kids and people trying to take advantage of the system. I just think it's embarrassing where we are with college football. And we've been there for a while, so it didn't. I just keep my energy and my focus on and my energy on the things that I control and the things that matter, and that's these kids here and our team. But you know, all that outside stuff, I mean, we just kind of, no pun intended, we just stay in our lane, you know, here at Clemson.
16: Smart of him to say, I don't blame the kids, because as a college coach, one of your biggest jobs is going to be recruiting kids.
6: Well, I'm so glad that you mentioned recruiting kids, right? Because we talked about regulations being needed in pro sports right now due to how certain owners are moving. The point of pro sports is to win. In my opinion, the point of collegiate sports is to develop young student athletes, develop yes. young players. They're kind of moving away from that. We're seeing a lot of freshmen either redshirting or straight up not being recruited in favor for guys who are in their fifth, sometimes even sixth year of eligibility. And to me, that also hurts the product. Like, I'm not watching college sports. I'm not watching March Madness to watch a 23-year-old dominate at that level. Like, yeah. That's kind of what we saw from Michigan last year. They had some younger guys for sure. But Yaxel Lendenborg is older than Jonathan Kuminga. Like, that's where we're at right now with college sports. And I would much rather see an 18, a 19-year-old develop in real time, seeing them improve across the space of a season than watch a 24-year-old or a 23-year-old that's essentially a finished product.
16: The entire system is broken, and yeah. Owen, you're 100% right. And there is no winner. There's more losers in this. The winners are the kids are getting paid, but it's hurting the sport. It's hurting a lot of their development. It's going to be hurting some of the young kids and just everything that's going on. And it was not perfect before. And these conferences and these schools are making a lot of money. And if you were a star pass rusher and you saw your jersey being worn in the crowd and you weren't making any money, then you tore your ACL. It is unfair. There is levels upon levels of unfair. But the solutions that they've come up with right now are not working. And now it's just more agents controlling things and just from a selfish point of view, college sports isn't as much fun. Now, I like the fact that, you know, we saw Indiana win the NCAA, win it all in football. That usually just goes to one of the blue bloods. So it's nice to see that, but there are so many problems. And again, if you want to know why, we all started following Caitlin Clark. Because she was a star for 3 years.
6: Yeah.
16: We got to learn who she was, and we got that story. We get fewer stories now, and all the stories are guys are transferring and portals, and how much money are they making? And every year, Miami's got a different quarterback starting. Like, it's not as much fun following college football as it used to be.
6: For sure. And with these current rules, we probably don't get a Caitlin Clark, or we get a Caitlin Clark light. She probably has a year and a half less of development. So those knock-on effects or knock-off effects, I don't know what the word is.
16: Yeah, we'll move on.
6: Impact pro sports as well, because mm-hmm. you don't get the same type of personalities. You don't get the same type of mavericks, like you mentioned in the first segment with this current system. So some sort of regulation has to come.
16: A week from now, the Rams and the 49ers are going to kick off the NFL season. Kalen Kaler, a senior NFL writer for ESPN, will join us on the other side. I want to chat with her about what the hell is the season starting on Wednesday? Also, and she might not have an answer to this. The 49ers, I think, have already landed in Australia, in Melbourne. The Rams plan to travel to Melbourne, Australia on September 10th. One day before their international season opener. What's going on with McVay?
6: Advantage 49ers in multiple ways, but the biggest way, they're just getting away from the substation. That's just the play there.
16: That's a smart play by them. And by the way, we'll talk about it. Some of the players are talking about how long the flight is. It's 16 hours. You get a nap, you get a couple of meals, you binge watch, you know, a bunch of episodes of Curb Your Enthusiasm, and you watch a movie you haven't seen before. 16 hours goes by quick.
6: Yeah, you're Mr. Worldwide though.
16: No, I'm short. It's easier for me. If you're flying economy, it's a lot harder for you, Owen, than it is for me. One advantage of my height.
6: Don't recline your seat.
16: Yeah. No. 100% agreed. Everyone out there, don't be monsters. Okay, don't do the budding thing when you're going southbound on Allen to Eglinton. And don't recline your seat. Second hour gameplay coming up next.
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19: 427 South Express to Glector Transfer at Burnham Thorpe. A collision's blocking the left lane. A little bit busy on the approach here. So we're looking at slowdowns on the North 427 as well. The North DVP, if you're trying to head out of the city, already busy on the 401 in both directions. 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
16: Good afternoon, everyone, and welcome to the second hour of Gameplay. I'm your host, Matthew Cause. We are brought to you by FanDuel. Whatever your game, play it your way with the FanDuel Sportsbook. Our next guest, always loved having her on when she was at The Athletic, at other places, and now for the last couple of years, senior NFL writer with ESPN. It is Kaylin Kaler. Kaylin, good afternoon. Thanks so much for being on the show today.
5: Hey, thank you. How are you doing?
16: I'm doing well. I'm going to ask you a question, and if you don't have an answer, then you can just be like, Matt, why are you asking me? This is a dumb question. How could anyone answer this? Do you have any explanation about why the 49ers are already in Melbourne, and the Rams plan on flying out one day early? And it's not a crazy flight. It's 16 hours from L.A. to Melbourne. It's a long flight, but it's not the end of the world. But what the hell are the Rams doing leaving one day before?
5: It's really a weird, and honestly, it doesn't make any sense to me. It's a weird choice. And actually, this is sort of random, but I went to L.A. camp the first week of August, and the day that I was there, I think the day before, someone had broken the details of their plan to travel out there a day before. And so it was in the news. And so Sean McVay got asked about it, and he got real snippy with the reporter who asked him about it. And when he walked off of the, when he walked out of the scrum, he was like really heated, and he's kind of a little bit of a hothead anyways. Like, we've seen that on the sideline, and we've seen that. I think he's probably even talked about that himself, like trying to manage his emotions a little bit better. But I was really surprised by his reaction, because the reporter was just asking because it was already out there. Like, the news was out there what their plan was. So no one, everybody there was like, why did he just react like that? It was really weird. So it just does make me think, like, that was a curious choice. And, no, I think the way they've explained it is, like, they think that, like, the adrenaline is fine, and that's sort of how they've managed their trips to London and Europe in the past, and it's worked for them. However, I do think going to Australia is an entirely different scenario that you really can't compare with, you know, traveling to Europe just the day before.
16: Yeah.
5: But I have to give the Rams a benefit of the doubt. They have a track record of success, obviously, and they are a team that has always kind of done things a little bit differently than other teams, and it has worked for them thus far, you know, with the way they approach their scouting, the way they, you know, travel less than other teams. They don't travel as many people to the combine. They don't travel as many people to scout NFL players. They don't use their 30 visits the way that other teams do. Like, you know, they've just done a lot of things that are different than other clubs. So to give them the benefit of the doubt, like, maybe it'll be fine. And I don't think Aaron Donald will be playing. I don't know if they've said officially one way or the other, but, like, I would highly doubt that he would, you know, play in that first game just because he's just returned, right, from 2 years off. You know, wasn't part of training camp at all, wasn't practicing with them. So, you know, they're going to have to ease him into things too. So, yeah, I would give them the benefit of the doubt. And I still think that they are the team to beat this year. Like, they really feel like a super team at this point now that Aaron Donald came back. So, that Australia game is going to be really interesting to see if you can notice a difference in the energy of the players on each side.
16: Yeah, hopefully the Rams will have to survive with, Kobe Turner and Brian Young, who led them in sacks, and Miles Garrett. We'll see if they can do that. By the way, actually, I've got some follow-ups, Kalen, with what you just said there. But what do you think is the best-case scenario from an NFL story standpoint for just, a fan that doesn't have a rooting interest in the Rams? I'll give you two options. Is it that the Rams are a super team? They kick ass. They go 15-2. Or people love sports schadenfreude. Would it be better if the Rams fell flat on their face and this big proclamation that they're going to be a super team, it blows up? What do you think is better from a standpoint, 15-2 or 8-9?
5: I mean, a story standpoint, I think the first one, I think it's fun. I don't know. I think a super team is kind of fun, like, especially when you can get, a legendary franchise player to come out of retirement 2 years later. Like,
16: yeah,
5: that's just nuts. Like, that does not happen every other day. It's such a unique scenario. And from everything that has been reported about Aaron Donald, like, he's not coming back to, rotate in and have minimal impact. Like, he's not coming back just to simply be part of a super team. Like, he is coming back to achieve the same level of play as when he left. That's the sense that's being put out there. So, if that's the case, and they have Miles Garrett, I just think it'll be really fun to watch them if they are successful.
16: Yeah, and I agree. I think if they are just, killing it all year, this isn't like in basketball where sometimes it's a super team for 4 to 5 years. It doesn't exist as much in the NFL. So if it happens for 1 year, I think we're all going to be interested. And you brought up the big point, like seeing Aaron Donald has been out for 2 years, him coming back is certainly a fascinating one. By the way, do you find it odd that the NFL season is kicking off on a Wednesday? Is this their plan?
5: So weird.
16: Is this their plan to turn all American sports fans off of every other sport in North America beyond the NFL?
5: Yeah, I mean, it's just been a steady descent into football is on every day of the week, which, that's great. I think that's fine, but it is weird. Like, I almost bought concert tickets Wednesday night.
16: You fool.
5: Because I thought, why would I think that there was football on a Wednesday? It's just really weird to get into the habit of okay, actually there's a game on Wednesday. There's also a game on the Wednesday of Thanksgiving Eve.
16: Yeah.
5: There's football on Friday that week. There's no sacred day anymore that is not on the NFL's calendar, except for possibly Tuesdays.
16: No, don't.
5: But if Christmas was on a Tuesday, they would play on Tuesday. It's just every year, unfortunately, because I do think it's worse for the fans. I think it's worse for the fan of football to have 100 zillion streaming platforms that you have to pay for.
16: Yes.
5: To watch your team. And then also, a different day of the week is really not that big of a deal, but it just makes everything more difficult, because if there's a game on a different day of the week, probably because they're trying to sell it eventually, all of these things are on purpose. So if they start doing games on Wednesday, 5 years from now, okay, now all of a sudden they have Wednesday night football that they can package and they can sell that to a different streamer or a different network. And I think ultimately that's what they want to do with the 9:30 a.m. international games. If they have an international game every Sunday at 9:30 a.m. Like, if they were to do one every week, which Roger Goodell has said, I believe he has said specifically they want to have one every week. Like, that's the ultimate goal. If that's the case, they can sell that. They can package that as a completely different TV rights package and sell that to a different provider. So pretty soon we're going to have to buy something to watch international, something to watch Wednesday night football, something to watch Sunday. Like, it's completely out of control, but there's nothing that's going to stop it. So everybody better start saving money now.
16: Yeah. Oh, and that's the other point. It's so much more expensive. All right. Some quick follow-ups to this. Maybe I'll get to the actual real football questions that I did prepare.
5: Okay.
16: I could email them to you to prove it. What do you think is going to be the better title for Tuesday night football? Will it be bonus Monday night football or Monday night football, the encore? Which one do you think Adele will do?
5: I like the encore. That's kind of nice.
16: Okay.
5: Kind of nice. Good ring to it. Yeah.
16: Next streaming service / channel that will get NFL games, Tubi or Bravo?
5: Ooh, Bravo would be hilarious.
16: Yes, it would.
5: No, probably Tubi, because I feel like they have sports, right?
16: Yeah.
5: Maybe not.
16: And by the way, anyone out there, Tubi, if you've missed your favorite B-minus level 90s movies, go to Tubi.
5: Yeah, right.
16: You're going to find it. You will find it there. Okay, so
5: and again,
16: joined by Kalen Kaler from ESPN. The Eagles GM, Howie Roseman, says this season isn't make or break for Jalen Hurts. And I want to know, Kalen, just your thoughts. Is Jalen Hurts the most successful quarterback that people don't trust? He's 57-25. His numbers in both Super Bowls are excellent. And yet all of us are like, I don't know about that guy.
5: I think that's a good and fair statement to say about him. I also would love to see him play for somewhere outside of Philadelphia and see what the response would be because, well, now I feel like it's too far gone, but like if his career had started in like Tennessee, for example, or Houston or, I don't know, Jacksonville, I really think there would be very minimal criticism of him. I think it is, I mean, there would be some, of course, but it wouldn't be the way that it is now. I think a lot of the, doubt or criticism about him as a player is fueled by not only like the Philadelphia media, but also like just the Eagles are just kind of drama filled like constantly. And I don't know how much of that is the media market or simply the, I think that building is very much like to their credit, always trying to improve, always trying to find an edge, very similar to the Rams. Like, they are out to improve, you know, and there's no cost. Like, they're not going to spare any expense or feelings, for that matter, or, if you're not meeting the standard in Philadelphia, too bad. Like, next man up, right? Like, go get the next guy. Go draft the next quarterback. So I think that's part of the mentality of that building, and it's a lot of the reason why, as you just said, like, he's the most successful quarterback that people don't trust. I think it absolutely has to do with the culture of the Philadelphia Eagles and, you know, the coverage that they receive and the media market. I think if he played somewhere else, there would be a completely different view of him.
16: Agreed. And as I'm a Giants fan and I have to deal with that dope Jackson Dart, so I'm just jealous when I see Jalen Hurts out there.
5: Right.
16: By the way, I'm going back to one of your first answers, as I am an active listener. It's a job requirement as a radio host.
5: Right.
16: Who is the biggest hothead coach you have ever covered in honor of Sean McVay being angry that other people mentioned travel plans that were public to the public?
5: Yeah. Oh, that's a good question. I mean, there's a lot. I mean, I love asking that question to NFL officials, like the game crew, the officiating crew.
16: Yeah.
5: Which they can never, they're never able to speak on the record. But whenever I see one, I like asking them that question. I think based off of, I'll just say based loosely off of things I may have heard from those types of conversations, I would say Kyle Shanahan is up there along with like Nick Sirianni, but that's very visible from television broadcasts. Like,
16: yes.
5: I mean, and that's the thing. A lot of this behavior is like known because you can see it on the sideline. But I would say Kyle Shanahan definitely is up there. And I would have said maybe like a Sean Payton, but he's not as, I don't know if he's as reactive with media. He's like very media friendly. I would say he's more like a on field reaction guy. But what's interesting about that, I was going to bring this up as one of the storylines I'm like looking forward to this season or looking forward to seeing how it plays out, is Sean Payton giving up play calling to Davis Webb, which I'm sure you've talked about
16: yep.
5: before on this show. It's nothing new. We've known this for several months now, but I was just speaking to somebody who works in Denver, and they were telling me that they really think Sean, after doing this, like after handing off play calling to Davis Webb, he's obviously still very involved in, you know, designing plays and what ends up on the script. Like, it's not like he doesn't know what's going on. He's still very involved in that. This person said Sean is very calm now. Like, he seems more relaxed, more calm. And so that was really interesting to me. So we'll see what happens to Denver with that change. But that was a huge decision to make for Sean Payton, who has been calling offensive plays for, I don't know, the last 20 or so years.
16: I wonder if just, you know, you get older, you know. I just hit 51. Me and my friends, well, we're a lot calmer now than we were in our 30s. We also go to bed much earlier. Kaylin, always appreciate. I hope at some point between now and March, you get to go to a concert, to dinner, you know, do something beyond your job as senior NFL writer with ESPN. Appreciate the time.
5: I will on a Tuesday for sure.
16: Be careful. On Monday Night Football, the encore. Now, don't leave your seat, everyone. They haven't played their best song. Here comes another NFL game brought to you by Tubi.
5: Thanks for having me.
16: Take care. Thank you very much. That is Kaylin Kaler, read your work at ESPN.com. Coming up on the other side of the show, a couple Dylan Cease bets I like. And there's a couple funny clips we got to play. Actually, No. We've done a lot of goof. I want to get serious. On the other side, Dylan Cease bets and Brandon Bean talking about his quarterback, Josh Allen. We'll do that next.
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7: This crash cleanup continues. 427 South Express to Collector Transfer, Bernthorpe blocking the left lane. Also have some maintenance that just started up on the QEW eastbound ramp to the West Mall blocking the left lane. Heavy delays, North DVP, North 427. Of course, both directions on the 401. It's raining hard around the GTA. Please watch your speed. 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
37: You stepped out for your morning jog. Except it's not your usual morning jog. You started listening to an epic sci-fi book on Audible. 30 chapters later, you've accidentally run a half marathon. You lost track of how far you've run, somewhere just past the city limits. 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You have to find out what happens next. Then it's over. The universe seems bigger. You feel different. You feel like you have no idea where you are. Audible. Stories that speak to you.
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9: It was a rainy day when Pizzaville celebrated hot honey dip. 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

0: Welcome back, everyone. This is Gameplay right here on TSN 1050. Rich Griffin is going to join the show in about 10 minutes' time. We'll look back at the Blue Jays 6-1 loss to Cleveland, game that felt like it was a 10-1 loss to the Guardians, and looking ahead to tonight where Dylan Cease is on the mound. And if you've placed any money on the American League Cy Young voting, what happens tonight will go further in terms, or will have a greater impact on the final result than most other regular season games, because the stakes are much higher. Dylan Cease is second at plus 140 on FanDuel to win the Cy Young. Cam Schlittler's number one at minus 165. If Dylan Cease goes and throws 7 or 8 innings, gives up a run or so, Jays win, bullpen protected, then that number is going to be getting much closer to even. This is the, anything you could do, I can do better bet. Dylan Cease, over 6.5 strikeouts, it's plus money, it's plus 100. Yay or nay?
1: Yay.
0: Dylan Cease, that was a hesitant yay. Dylan Cease, over 17.5 outs. So he's got to get through 6 innings. That's mine. You got to pay some juice there. That's minus 146. Yay or nay?
1: I'll go nay on that one. I think I would like to see plus money for that. We've seen the pitch count go up for Cease, but sometimes those outs don't quite follow.
0: No, that's fair. And at minus 146, you're certainly paying a little bit of a vig on that. I want to hear this clip here. Brandon Bean, the general manager of the Buffalo Bills, was talking about Josh Allen, who's turning 30, and about having a chip on his shoulder. Here's what Brandon Bean had to say.
2: I don't know if I have any concerns about turning 30. That pop off the head, you could probably tell me something, maybe I'd agree, but no, I think you're talking about a guy that's had a number of what I refer to as laps around the track seasons, and a lot of great things. Obviously has a huge chip on his shoulder. He knows what we're all trying to get accomplished, and we want to help him, you know, lead this team, you know, to the promised land and hoist that trophy up. And so experience, there's nothing like it. There's no cliff notes to playing the hardest position in all sports.
0: So we judge quarterbacks first and foremost by what they do in the playoffs. Is that a fair statement, Owen?
1: More than fair.
0: Okay, so Josh Allen has, to me, in some ways, he's got a lot of pressure to finally win a Super Bowl. On the other side, he has no pressure at all. It's Bean that's got the pressure. It's the coaches. It's the defense. Josh Allen has been in 15 playoff games. When you are in playoff games, you are often outdoors in cold weather where it's harder to score. You also happen to usually play teams that have very good defenses. In those 15 games, not a small sample size, Buffalo has averaged 27.5 points per game. That would have put them about 7th in the regular season. But the regular season, you get to take on last place teams. In those 15 playoff games, Josh Allen is averaging 261 yards, 29 touchdowns, only 6 interceptions. That's in 15 playoff games. He's also run for 767 yards, averaged almost 6 yards a carry, and 9 more touchdowns. So 15 playoff games, 38 total touchdowns, only 6 picks, averaging just over 260 yards per game. Josh Allen has done everything this organization has asked of him. He should not have a chip on his shoulder. Yeah. Yes, he should feel pressure to finally win a Super Bowl, but you can't ask a quarterback to do everything, not at that level.
1: It's a very sensible argument.
0: Thank you.
1: It's a very logical argument.
0: Thank you.
1: But the headline after last year's playoff exit, and this doesn't make a lot of sense because, like we talk about, pitchers don't play each other, quarterbacks don't play each other, they're playing the opposing defense.
0: Yep.
1: But last year's headline read, Josh Allen lost to Bo Nix. And you could point
0: easy
1: to...
0: Easy headline.
1: Easy headline.
0: Yeah.
1: And that was a winnable game for Buffalo on both sides of the ball. They made errors on both sides of the ball. And I think with the amount of recency bias that goes into these narratives around pressure, the amount of confirmation bias, the amount of winning bias that goes into these things, I think impacts the conversation and how Josh Allen feels about it. Like, last year's playoffs was a golden opportunity miss for the Buffalo Bills. And you could point to squad building going into last year's offseason. You could look at defense, whatever. But that was a massive missed opportunity for Josh Allen.
0: Yes.
1: And I even think the images of Josh Allen just playing in a Super Bowl would have solved a lot more, would have taken a lot more pressure off than he has right now.
0: That was his second worst playoff game. His worst was his first against the Texans.
1: Yeah.
0: But on the road against top three defense in Denver, he doesn't have that one fumble at the end of the first half. Maybe we view it differently. He wasn't great in that game. It wasn't horrible. And Buffalo still scored 30 points. The headline was Buffalo's defense allows Bo Nix to get 33. Not Bo Nix beats Josh Allen. Bo Nix put up 33 points against that defense. Rich Griffin to talk all things Blue Jays next.
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4: This crash cleanup continues. 427 South Express to Collector Transfer. Burnthorpe blocking the left lane. Also have some maintenance that just started up on the QEW eastbound ramp to the West Mall blocking the left lane. Heavy delays. North EVP, North 427. Of course, both directions on the 401. It's raining hard around the GTA. 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

0: if you were counting strikeouts, the number was 13 for Gavin Williams, who dominated the Blue Jays yesterday, winning 6-1. Joining us now, covers the team. Check out his Substack, the podcast, R. Griff Baseball on Twitter. It is friend of the show. It's Richard Griffin. Richard, good afternoon. Thanks for being on the show today.
1: What's up, Maddie?
0: You know, I got a bunch of questions, and in the middle, I think I buried the lead, which you shouldn't do. You worked in, you worked for the Toronto Star. That's a no-no. So let's just start with the lead. On a scale of 1 to 10, Rich, how dumb am I for proclaiming that in 162 regular season sport, as baseball is, tonight's game, Dylan Cease on the mound, saved all the good relievers going forward. This is a must-win game for the Blue Jays. How dumb am I?
1: Well, it is a common mistake made by sports fans of a team that's struggling to compete, and this one definitely is. They're struggling to remain in the race. You notice, Matt, that every time they lose a game, it's woe is us, we're out of it, we're done. Every time they win, it's, hey, we're back in it, we got a chance. And I think a lot of that cheerleading is led by the broadcast crew and the Sportsnet, .ca group, too. So, yeah, you're dumb, but no dumber than anybody else.
0: All right. Thank you, Rich. That is
1: a backhanded compliment.
0: Well, it's backhanded. We'll get to the compliment part later on. Okay, so then let's move back to the game itself last night. 6-1 loss. Who killed them more, the 2-run home run or Gavin Williams?
1: I think Gavin Williams. They get into a game like that, and if they fall behind a pitcher with that kind of stuff, and they manage to stay in the game with, I think, a 1-0 lead for a while, but they get into a game like that with a guy who's got great spin and a 97, 98-mile-an-hour fastball that he can locate, and I think they know they're pretty much done. I think it's definitely got to be the pitcher. And as they go down the stretch, and if they do manage to get to the postseason, that's all they're going to see is pitchers like that. And, I think here's a question for you, Matt.
0: Yeah.
1: Do you think as a Blue Jays fan that you would prefer a 500 finish looking forward to next year with Brett Bateman and Dylan Cease and that group and Louis Varland and that group of players looking forward to 2027, or struggle into the playoffs and get trashed by somebody?
0: Oh, see, it's a great question by you, because we always remember the final moment. So, okay, I'm going to give you the cowardly answer. Right now, let's get in the playoffs and at least have that one day. But after they get killed because they remove Jose Berríos, who somehow returned to the lineup and they pulled him after an inning and a third or whatever it was, then you'd rather have the memory of the valiant fight that fell just a butterfly's wing short versus an embarrassing playoff loss.
1: Yeah, I 100% agree in terms of it. Remember when the Blue Jays got to the last game of the season with, I think it was 2021, chance to go to the playoffs, and they were sitting in the clubhouse watching a game on TV and the Red Sox edged them out. I think people thought, what a heroic group. They were right there and didn't make it. If they had gone to the first round and got trashed, I think it would be a completely different memory. So I'm with you. I think that the Blue Jays' goal, and I know inside that clubhouse it's not a goal, but maybe for front office, is to finish 500. And to do that, they go 13-10 the rest of the way, which is manageable. Finish 500, just miss the playoffs, and look forward to next year. I think that would be their best solution.
0: By the way, 2021, Marcus Semien, Bo Bichette, Vlad Teoscar. Mike, okay, let me ask you this question. Would the Blue Jays have at least the third wild card if Vladimir Guerrero Jr.'s numbers were as good as 2021 Lourdes Gurriel, who had 21 home runs, 84 RBI, and an OPS of 785. Would the Blue Jays be in the playoffs if Vlad was 2021 Lourdes Gurriel?
1: To be honest, after all these years that I've been in the game, I think 54 years in MLB, they would be battling the Tampa Bay Rays for first place. It wouldn't be a question. They would be the number one wild card with a chance to take over the division and win it. Yeah, it is wild.
0: It is.
1: You know, there's been injuries to the pitching staff that were unforeseen. Cody Ponce, they signed for $30 million, had the best season ever in Korea, was coming back with a lot of optimism. And in his first start, he went down for the season. Shane Bieber didn't come back. Max Scherzer had been up and down and now seems to be up. Max Scherzer needs – here's a goal for Max Scherzer. He needs 8 innings pitched to collect a $1 million bonus from the Blue Jays. Can you imagine John Schneider going out after 7 1/3 or 7 2/3 and taking him out of a ballgame?
0: Oh, I would love that. Rich, doing this job, even though come September there's more than enough content, he is out away and Schneider comes out. Oh my God, that'd be fantastic.
1: That would be the best.
0: Also, Schneider would not do that. He'd be like, hey, Ross Atkins, why don't you and Shapiro, why don't you guys come down here and pull him? I'm not going to do it. Again, though, Rich, as you know, I'm a coward. There's no way I would go to that mound. By the way, like, if you're Rodgers, I think you want to keep going and try to get to 500 because the crowds have been great this year, and you couldn't help but think about how the attendance was fantastic when you consider how sparse it was yesterday in Cleveland.
1: Yeah, absolutely. And you look around in Baltimore, and they're on a same footing as the Blue Jays. Their crowds are like a third full. But I think, and we've talked about this before, is how smart they were at the trade deadline to not only get rid of expiring contracts, but to bring in guys like Jose Soriano and Brett Bateman, guys that can help them moving forward, but also guys that can preserve the ability to get back to 500 and keep those fans coming, keep those fans happy. I mean, Vlad, by all rights, in any other ballpark, should have been booed more than just the once or twice that he has been. But those fans are in there having a good time, and ownership could not have afforded to just strip it down and aim for next year or the year after. They couldn't do that because they'd sold all those tickets. And even when teams sell tickets and the fans don't show up because they're out of a race or out of contention, that affects the bottom line of ownership too. And so these people are all going to the game. They're showing up. They're spending their money in the Pleasure Palace in the outfield. And it's remarkable how they were able to sort of do a hybrid of both, saving the rest of the season and looking ahead to next.
0: Is it actually called the Pleasure Palace? That feels like you just made that up. I'm actually furiously Googling that to see if that's actually, no, that's not how it is. Rich, for a half a second, like, please let that be true. But again, as we started this interview, the theme, I'm a dummy. I'm wondering, we'll go from big picture to really minute point just for a quick second. Your thoughts yesterday, it's a 2-1 game, and maybe the Jays knew the way Gavin Williams was pitching. The odds of them winning weren't that great. But were you surprised to see Joe Mantiply come out in the, to come out?

0: the pitching rotation. I mean, this should be a really fun game, and I wonder how Dylan Cease feels approaching it.
1: Yeah, I think he's playing with house money in terms of he's got 7 years guaranteed contracts. And I like Max, who needs to get to 8 innings to collect $1 million. Dylan Cease is going for the Cy Young Award, which will probably gain him more than that $1 million bonus down the road, down the stretch that Max is going for. But, you know, you've got Cam Schlittler in New York, and you've got him. They're both pitching on the same night. I think that motivates him as much as getting this team back to 500 or any personal sort of wins and losses that he might have. I think the competition of one-on-one for the Cy and the fact that he's having the best year of his career are motivating him right now.
0: Oh, God, yeah. I mean, you know, there's nothing wrong with that. I wonder, during all your days, either with the Star or, you know, working in PR, how much, you know, do players and pitchers this time of year keep an eye on all of that? I can't help but think about when Pat Henkin won the Cy Young, and then Mr. Happy Roger Clemens twice, and Roy Halladay. I do wonder how much do they focus on that as well?
1: Well, these days, I mean, it was different back in the day when not every game was televised, but there's about 15 large screen TVs around the clubhouse, and when they come in the afternoon for a night game, they're on baseball, every channel, every station, except on Sunday afternoons when they got NFL football on. But it is in everybody's head, even though they will never admit it. They'll say, oh, no, we don't scoreboard watch. But they do, and they know what's going on everywhere else and how it affects them.
0: As we end this, baseball teams in September that have no chance of making the playoffs, what's more important, winning the game or winning in their fantasy football league?
1: Fantasy. But this year there's only four American League teams that are out of it, and I'm now including Detroit because they've played their way out of it. You know, the Tarek Skubal effect, they thought they were still going to be in it. Now they're not. So there's only four teams, and here's a tip for you if you're a gambler is Seattle Mariners, even though they're 5.5 games out of the third wild card, they got 17 games left against the Angels, the Athletics, and the Rockies. 17 games. So look for them to, like, if they can go 14-3 down that stretch, look for them to sort of get back into it big time.
0: Furiously now looking to see what their odds are to make the playoffs. Rich, always, always appreciate. Enjoy tonight's not must-win game against Cleveland.
1: Thanks, Matty. Anytime.
0: Take care. That is Rich Griffin covering the Blue Jays. Always love having him on. We got to take a break. On the other side, we got Sound of the Day. I'm Matthew Kaz. 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
3: This crash cleanup not going away on the 427 South Express to Collector Transfers Burnthorpe. The left lane is blocked with delays on approach, of course. And it's heavy on the QEW eastbound near Bronte where a collision's blocking the left lane. How about a stall? 401 East Collectors near Weston Road. Right lane's blocked. 401 is heavy at this time. It's heavy around the GTA because of some heavy rain, and that caused flooding and a closure. Eastbound Steeles Ramp to the south, 404. 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From the News Talk 1010 Traffic Center, I'm Dan Dealey.
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12: Welcome back, everyone. I'm your host, Matthew Cause, right here on TSN 1050. Apparently, there's severe thunderstorms that could be coming to Toronto almost like any moment now, like from like 4 to 7 o'clock. Well, what the hell's going on here? Oh, and I'm looking on Twitter. I'm looking on my my weather app. And I love the app. You know, they have rain and thunder things. Yes. Like, I don't know what that means. What's going on here? Are we getting some bad weather?
13: I have no idea. We're in the proverbial casino. Here.
12: Yeah.
13: I mean, you have real adult stuff to do after this for once.
12: Yeah. I got a lot. How dare you?
13: You live a whimsical life.
12: I do. That is true. But I heard in the last traffic report, like, oh, yeah, and flooding has hurt some parts of the city. And so I poked my head outside, and there's massive puddles in the parking lot, and we have no idea. There's no windows here. I have no idea what the weather is like.
13: Yeah, you have a lot more at stake than I do. I see a puddle on the ground. I put on my rain jacket and keep walking. Yeah.
12: All right. Well, here's Keegan Matheson from SportsCenter yesterday talking about how important it is that the Jays get some pretty good performances from Dylan Cease and Jose Soriano.
14: Need to. John Schneider would like to stay in the dugout for a while, I think, these next 2 days, and only come out to bring in Tyler Rogers and Louis Varland, maybe both games. This time of the year, you don't want to be rolling out a bullpen game. That is an act of necessity. Not an act of strategy. Nobody is doing a bullpen game because they want to or because they think they have a great idea. You're doing it because you're stuck with it at this point. So going in through Cease and then Soriano, who looked great last time out, the Blue Jays have their two best guys going, but they need to get through 6-7 innings and limit the bullpen to only their best guys. The Blue Jays really need to tighten that up because these are massive games that could really swing the wild card.
12: Absolutely. Dylan Cease tonight, Jose Soriano tomorrow. The Jays need to win these games. There's too many teams around them. I've already said, I don't think they're making the playoffs, but for them to be interesting, they got to win tonight, especially for Cease going for the Cy Young. We do this at the end of each and every show. Time now for Sound of the Day.
1: Sound of the Day! Sound of the Day! Here comes the Sound of the Day!
12: And for Sound of the Day, we will end on a more fun clip. Here is San Francisco 49ers pass rusher Keon White talking, this was the other day, about the flight to Australia and his flight plan.
2: I don't know if you can OD on melatonin, but I'm going to try. Take like 5 melatonin, go to sleep on the plane. As soon as I wake up, I'm taking 5 more. And just keep rolling like that.
12: What is the longest flight you have ever been a part of, Owen?
13: Not crazy long. Yeah. Just one to Europe, I think. That's what, like 8 hours, 9 hours?
12: It could be, yeah. The most I'd say is 9.
13: Yeah.
12: You know, it depends how far in Europe you go. My longest, I've certainly done just over a 17-hour flight. But I was designed...
13: About the same.
12: Yeah, I was designed for long flights because I'm short. I can find a way to ingest bad wine and just knock out a bunch of movies, listen to a bunch of podcasts. To me, anything under 10 hours, I think is actually pretty easy.
13: Yeah, I agree. I have a very specific flight routine.
12: Oh, what is it?
13: Go. I always watch a movie that's been given to me by whatever flight programming there is. I'm not downloading anything on Netflix.
12: Yes.
13: I'm not doing any of the, although you can download stuff on Crave. Yeah. I did watch some Crave shows on my latest trip to, Montreal.
12: Very nice.
13: On the Via Train.
12: There you go.
13: Yeah, good, good little plug there.
12: A little synergy.
13: And I always order tomato juice. I've always ordered tomato juice on the flight since I was a kid.
12: It tastes better.
13: It does.
12: It does. It tastes better because higher up it heightens the senses.
13: Yeah.
12: Yes, absolutely. If you like tomato juice, the best time to have it is on a plane.
13: Well,
12: yeah, absolutely.
13: Confirms my bias.
12: Yeah, I'm very similar. I also don't download movies or anything on my phone, but that's because I don't know how to. But yes, that is a very good strategy. My advice to everyone, stay safe, stay warm, stay inside. Check out the Jays and Cleveland game tonight. That'll be a big part of tomorrow's show. Also, The Athletic put out their NHL player tier rankings. I've been going through it. We didn't have time to get on that topic today. We will tomorrow. There is so many fascinating storylines that you, for the upcoming hockey season, that you can pick apart from these player rankings. The Toronto Maple Leafs will be prominently featured throughout the stuff tomorrow.
13: Some Canadian action at the U.S. Open as well.
12: Oh, yep, that's right. That's right. What time is it? No idea. It's the U.S. Open. Maybe it's at midnight. Just follow.
13: Tune in to TSN and find out.
12: Tune in to TSN. Follow Mark Masters or Mark Rowe. They'll let you know when the matches are on, even though they probably don't know at this exact moment, because, again, no one does. Overdrive coming up next.
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4: This crash cleanup not going away on the 427 South Express to Collector Transfers in Burnthorpe. The left lane is blocked with delays on approach, of course. And it's heavy on the QEW eastbound near Bronte, where a collision's blocking the left lane. How about a stall? 401 East Collectors near Weston Road. Right lane's blocked. 401 is heavy at this time. It's heavy around the GTA because of some heavy rain. And that caused flooding and a closure. Eastbound Steeles ramp to the south, 404. 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

0: Overdrive off and running. It's Mike DiStefano, a.k.a. Al's brother, filling in for Brian Hayes. You got Dave Festruck of the Toronto Star filling in for the other two gentlemen. And, dude, they're going to be back real soon. You know, they're going to be back real soon. The summer, it's coming to an end real quick. We got three more days, and then we got Labor Day weekend. What a quick summer it's been.
1: Crazy summer. Like, I just came in from the out. And we had ping pong size, not ping pong ball size, but we had hail that was considerably larger than I'd seen in quite some time, Al's brother. It was like you were a little worried it was going to crack your windshield kind of hail.
0: Yeah, that's not ideal.
1: That's the end of summer. Like that's when you get when you're getting the ice falling from the sky, it's the end of summer.
0: Yeah, and it's muggy, and I feel like you're ready for it once you get time. Like I texted O-Dog the other day. I'm like, hey, buds. How's your summer been? You have to get back at it. He's like, buds, I can't wait. So O-Dog's ready to get going after Labor Day. How long the excitement sticks around, well, I guess we'll see. Fun show on tap today, though. We got Mackenzie Weegar going to join us at 4:25, defenseman for the Utah Mammoth. Nick Taylor, freshly named to the President's Cup team. He's going to join us at 5:30. And Cody Decker going to join us at 5:05, former Major League ball player. And you know, we watched the ball game last night, and I got to tell you, man, every loss is so magnified right now when it comes to the Toronto Blue Jays. Like, they could go out and win three games against the Mariners, and you're like, okay, they're doing something. And then one loss, and it's like, yeah, his team doesn't have it. They're not a serious baseball club, and you don't feel good about their playoff odds. Well, funny, isn't it?
1: It is funny, but how can you feel good about a team that has no way of scoring on a consistent basis,
0: it's
1: right?
0: It's brutal, Dave. It is brutal.
1: It's such a frustrating club to watch because you're right. Like, there's moments of hope, right? And you're thinking, the American League is terrible. Like, all you need is one good run here, one good two-week stretch, and you can literally take command of the third wild card spot, right? And this is a team, you know, like, you saw it last year. Like, much of the same roster had those runs last year. Right? They were on a bit of a magical ride as a Blue Jays team that went all the way to the World Series and nearly won the thing. And so you still sort of think they're the same team. Like, they could do that. Like, you've seen them do it. You've seen the same bunch of guys.
0: A similar
1: cast of characters do it. And yet, you look last night and it's like another game where you talk about the pitching, like, yeah, the pitching wasn't great, but how many times are you going to win when you score one?
0: Not a whole lot.
1: And it seems like for the team with the second fewest runs in Major League Baseball, who is playing, by the way, the Guardians, who have the third fewest runs, not exactly playing the 27 Yankees,
0: right,
1: the murderer's row of,
0: right,
1: you know, fearsome batsmen, you know, you just kind of shake your head and say, is this really going to happen when they just never seem to pick up any offensive momentum?
0: Well, and it just puts so much pressure on the pitching, right? And you know, much of the story last night, as much as obviously the cold bats, like they had, what, three hits the entire ball. You know, credit, you know, to Gavin Williams. Like, that guy was pitching his ass off last night. Like, that curveball, he was unhittable, and the Jays were just swinging out of their shoes. But to your point, like, I think it puts an emphasis on how they handle the pitching in the bullpen. And that's where a lot of the conversation is today. What is Joe Mantiply doing in a one-run ball game against the Cleveland Guardians, a team that you're looking up at? They currently hold that final wild card spot. This is such a massive series. This guy hasn't pitched in 3 months, and this is the spot you pick to throw him out there. And of course, gives up a two-run bomb, and all of a sudden goes from a 2-1 game, still very winnable, to 4-1, and it was pretty much over from there because Williams was just dealing.
1: Well, look, you can criticize that for sure, and I'm sure there are people out there that are furious that the manager of the bullpen went the way it went. But here's my thing, Els, brother. Like, what's been the theme of these past handful of weeks? The theme has been the bullpen's on fumes, right? So if they were trying to be...
0: Yeah, but this guy wasn't on fumes.
1: I know, but I'm saying, like, they're trying to be proactive and diversify the options out there.
0: Yeah.
1: I sort of see it.
0: The issue I have there is coming off an off day should be fully rested, right? So fully rested off an off day, and if you're assuming Dylan Cease on the mound tonight, maybe won't have to use as much the bullpen in the game on Wednesday, you should be able to use some of your more higher leverage relievers in that game on Tuesday,
1: yeah,
0: right? Like, I think Mason Fluharty would have been a guy who you turn to in that situation.
1: But they always turn to him, and maybe they're worried.
0: There's a reason why they turn to him, because he's
1: running out of
0: gas.
1: Got
0: it done.
1: But he's running out of gas.
0: Well, right? Well, at the end of the day, turning to Mantiply wasn't the right decision either.
1: Clearly.
0: You go to Lorenzen.
1: In retrospect, you can't argue. I mean, it didn't go well. I hear you, but I sort of see why the impetus is let's find another arm out there that we can go to, right? Even though you're right, you can say, "Well, is this really the time?" And yet, on a night where you score one run, it really doesn't matter how you pitch.
0: Well,
1: generally,
0: this is right? true. This is true.
1: It's going to be tough to win. So, I mean, hey, like who would have thunk? You know, when we heard Treya Savage meniscus injury. We all kind of assumed we're not going to see him again, and yet he's going to be throwing a bullpen later on in the week, and they desperately need that.
0: Oh, well, it speaks to how desperately they do need him, but they're willing to kind of, you know, fastly progress him through. Now he's throwing a bullpen, like you mentioned, and, you know, I was listening to Keegan Mathison this morning on First Up, and he believes that if everything goes right in the rehab process, you could still end up getting a couple outings out of Treya Savage. And Shane Bieber, somewhat in a similar mold, could potentially return. He's been on the IL for a couple of weeks now, and when he's ready to go, could, you know, maybe come back and get, hopefully, pitches, you know, picks up where he left off, and all of a sudden, okay, you got that starting pitching again, and you don't have to worry about these bullpen days, and then all of a sudden, you just have to worry about getting through the 6th, 7th, 8th, 9th innings. Maybe 7th, 8th, 9th, if you're got your guys pitching. Yeah, really well.
1: It could be a game changer if you get one or both of those guys back. And yet, to your point, like it does speak to the desperation, right? I felt like both those guys, if it was an ideal world, I'm sure neither of them really want to pitch if they didn't have to. They'd rather take care of their bodies. But
0: right. Hey,
1: man, if you're
0: if you're Shane Bieber though, like that guy, keep in mind he's going into another contract year, right? He's going to go into free agency. Last year, because of the injury at the end of the season, he decided he was going to pick up his option and come back to Toronto. It looked like maybe he was pitching himself well and he was going to have a nice 2 months to showcase himself. If he doesn't pitch between now and the end of the season, I mean, what's his stock going to be like in the summer? It might be another situation where he just circles back to the Jays if he doesn't get back on the mound to prove that he has turned a corner. So he may want to get out there and pitch as much as possible to help his stock for the summer.
1: No, you make a good point. I mean, let's not forget, like, this is a guy that the Blue Jays would have probably happily traded at the deadline, and there clearly wasn't a market for him, in part because of that disastrous start he had, you know, right before on the eve of the trade deadline with the 6 walks and not being able to get out of the first inning, not being able to grip the baseball. I'm sure it sent some shockwaves through whoever was at least considering acquiring him, despite the Cy Young pedigree and all the rest of it. There's a lot of question marks about his health, and those question marks remain, right? I'm sure the Blue Jays have him, and they know more about his health than anybody, but you're right though, Al's brother, like, if it's a just get in mentality, do whatever it takes to get in,
0: it should be.
1: You need both these guys as soon as possible, and your Savage is clearly the one that's gonna be, at least, an option sooner rather than later.
0: Who else scares you in the American League, realistically? Like, I think any of these, you know, 6-7 teams that are battling for that final wild card spot, like, the motivation of just getting in, because at that point, like, I think any of these teams could go toe-to-toe with anyone in the American League. Like, there's no clear-cut favorite in the AL this year. You know, Toronto, you look at how they played over the last couple of weeks here, they've beaten Tampa, they've beaten Boston. Right? They've beaten Chicago. They have gone up against the Yankees and beat them when they were here at home. So, you know, I think if you're looking around in your Toronto, you're thinking, we just got to get in. And I think they're saying the exact same thing, whether it's in Texas and Houston and Cleveland, obviously, because I don't think that it's just, we get in and then we get smacked in the mouth by the Dodgers or Milwaukee. There's a legitimate chance that whichever team lands that final wild card spot, get going to run. And if you get hot at the right time, and now is the right time to get hot, you know, this team has proven that they've got some gumption in the postseason. They showed it last year. We haven't seen anything like that to this point this season, clearly. But how often do we see teams just kind of turn it on right at the end and kind of ride that momentum? And granted, again, the Jays and their offense, we've seen nothing from it. You know, I don't think we need to go down the conversation of, oh, Vladdy's got to turn. Yeah, obviously, Vladimir Guerrero Jr. is one of those guys that certainly has to turn it around to make that happen. I think he had like a 100-mile-an-hour fastball right down the middle last night, popped it up. Like, that was something where last October, he was sending that into the seats, right? Like, this guy's head's not in the right mind space, then it's just, you know, a testament to where the team is at. But it's still in their grips. That playoff spot, still in their grips. And tonight, they got Dylan Cease on the mound. Like, this should be a game that you feel good about. Dylan Cease going out there, it seems like he's good for 7-8 quality innings, like he has been over the course of the last couple of months, just dicing up the opposing batters. So tonight's a must-win for me. Like, it really is must-win to try and at least give you an opportunity to salvage the series, because, again, you're staring up at Cleveland. You got to start rattling off wins against these teams that you're chasing down. And Cleveland right now, they've got that spot. You got to close on a team like this. These next two games, Cease tonight, Soriano tomorrow, because you lost yesterday's game and kind of gave that one away, these are imperative games for the Toronto Blue Jays.
1: 100%. And, you know, you make a good point about, you know, just get in, because you look at the matchups. Like, if the playoffs began today, it's Yankees-Red Sox in the one series, in the one wild card series, and then it's Houston versus the third wild card, which the Jays are going for. Right now it's Cleveland, but it's Houston. And look at Houston. Houston is one game over 500.
0: Yeah, it could be Texas, realistically.
1: Yeah.
0: It could end up being Texas, too. They're right neck and neck.
1: So in a lot of ways, like the third wild card, the strange thing about the Major League Baseball playoff format, Al's brother, is that the third wild card is actually an advantageous seeding.
0: Yeah.
1: Because you get to play that other team, right?
0: Stay away from the Yankees, essentially.
1: Yeah.
0: You stay away from the Yankees. Right now to have that third wild card than it is the second wild card.
1: Because you play the third seed, exactly.
0: Right.
1: So it's a strange system. So, you know, Tampa and the White Sox right now would be getting the bye, and it would be Houston having to play the third wild card. So, you're right. That's not a scary matchup.
0: Even those teams at the top, like Tampa, look, the Tampa Rays have always given Toronto, you know, some guff, but I don't know. Like, they're not the scariest team out there, right?
1: Chicago's not a scary team.
0: You have to, obviously. The number one team in the American League. What are you going to sit here and tell me there's no chance that the Blue Jays could beat them in a three-game series, in a seven-game series, five games? Like, I don't know. If the Blue Jays have a fully competent and fully healthy pitching staff, I mean, I think they could rival any of those teams in the American League. Like, if they get you Savage back and they end up getting Bieber back, they could build the rotation that they could roll out there in a seven-game series. Like, you got Dylan Cease, obviously, and then let's throw in Soriano. We'll keep that going. You Savage, and then you throw that into Bieber. And if Mad Max continue to pitch the way they did the other night, I mean, I don't know if there's a better rotation in the American League right now than those five right there. And what wins you in the playoffs? Pitching.
1: Well, that's the thing. Like, let's just start, like, since you Savage and Bieber are essentially question marks, and you're not sure if you're going to be able to pencil them in even. But those three guys that you mentioned, it's Cease, Soriano, and Scherzer. Like, I take my chances with that against the Houston Astros, right?
0: Absolutely.
1: It wouldn't scare you too much. So, it's a lot of fun that they're still in this. I think expanding the playoffs, I think this is the fifth year of the third wild card. I mean, it's been great for the game, because we wouldn't be talking about this. We wouldn't be talking about the Jays with this kind of excitement if it wasn't for the expanded playoffs.
0: I think they're what, like five behind the Red Sox?
1: Yeah.
0: They'd be quite a ways away from
1: it. It would be a distance, right? It would be a lot fainter hope and almost impossible. And even now, it's, you know, not exactly anything close to a shoe, and you're still at, what, a 20% playoff probability right now or something in that neighborhood, whatever that means. Because clearly you can erase that very quickly with one or two good weeks, but they just haven't shown the ability to do it, and we'll see what happens. But, I mean, you're right.
0: It's anyone's spot there at this point.
1: Yeah, it feels like it's a turtle race, right? Like, it really nobody's just sprinting in front.
0: It's like the pillow fight division from this year's Pacific, right? When McDavid called it the pillow fight division. It's the pillow fight American League wild card race.
1: Yeah.
0: Right? Just whoever gets hot and wins the final few games of the season might end up into the postseason, and we'll see what they do from there. We can get more into this when Cody Decker joins us at 5 o'clock. Mackenzie Wieger gonna join us at 4:25. Sounds like things are moving and shaking in the NHL. GMs back from their summer hiatus, back from the cottage. We had a trade yesterday, Luke Evangelista going from Nashville to New Jersey, first and a second round pick in return. The Blues naming Robert Thomas their captain today. So Bobby Thomas, a friend of the show, he's been on the show a few times. He's now the captain of the St. Louis Blues. And I was looking, there's still 9 teams without a captain in the NHL right now. 9 teams still looking to name their captain. So I don't know. Canadian-wise, you've got the Canucks. I don't know if there's really anyone who sticks out to me there. And we know that Ottawa's looking to name a captain. They're nearing a decision. I know that that report's been out there for a couple of weeks. Our boy Bruce Garriott has been reporting that, whether it's Thomas Chabot, Tim Stützle, maybe Jake Sanderson. Is there someone who sticks out to you in Ottawa's captain material?
1: Those would be the three that would be in the running, you'd think.
0: And Chabot's what, the longest tenured senator, good guy in the locker room, so I've heard. Chabot. The fact that they're naming a captain so quickly, to me, speaks volumes. It's almost like a double bird to Brady out the door. Like, yeah, your leadership easily replaced. Because they took, 3 years to replace Carlson?
1: That's a good point.
0: When they made Tkachuk the captain, they didn't wait 3 months to sit here and make a decision. They're nearing it and probably just waiting for the start to camp, maybe, or the night before camp starts to name a captain. But
1: yeah, people want to make it a moment.
0: That's a shot.
1: You want to make it a moment, right? Like, yeah. I mean, I'm kind of surprised that St. Louis did it on a kind of a nondescript
0: Wednesday.
1: Day. Yeah, like to me, it's an opportunity to make your social media presence felt and to have, you know, a nice event around it. But clearly St. Louis didn't see it that way, which is fine. But, I mean, it's fascinating that there's that many teams without captains. And I guess when you look at them, if they fit a profile, a lot of them are sort of younger teams in transition, right? Or teams that have lost their captain recently, a la Ottawa, Boston, obviously, since Brad Marchand left them. That seat's been vacant.
0: Chicago. So here's the list of 9 teams still waiting to announce a captain. You've got Anaheim, Boston, Chicago, Columbus, the Kings, the Islanders, the Sens, the Sharks, and then the Vancouver Canucks.
1: Yeah. Yeah, well,
0: there's a couple that stick out as like obvious ones. Like I would imagine, like David Pastrnak for me for Boston. Like I would think that guy probably slapped the C on the pasta and away you go.
1: Yeah,
0: that makes sense.
1: I don't know though. I mean, I never think there's any rush, right? Like if we don't know the entire dynamic of every team and how they see the leadership sort of profile of guys. Like you look at, like the Canucks are a good example of a team where why would you name a captain? You're in absolute disarray. You're in what you hope will be something of a rebuild situation eventually, although I'm not sure I'm seeing much building there.
0: Who knows?
1: Yeah.
0: Who knows what's going on with that organization?
1: But I mean, it kind of reminds you of like they went the Leafs went 3.5 seasons, without a captain after Dion Phaneuf. And they waited and waited and waited for the new youth movement to be ready to take the captaincy. And there was a chance that Austin Matthews might have had it. And then you know what happened down in Scottsdale, Arizona.
0: Yeah.
1: That precluded that from being a reality. And Tavares ended up getting it. But there was no real need for it here.
0: No.
1: When they didn't have one, right? And I think you can say the same about any team that's sort of trying to figure out who it is, and the Canucks probably are, you know, exhibit A.
0: If no one sticks out, if no one sticks out like a sore thumb, like why shoehorn it?
1: Right.
0: Right. And I think that's a situation there. Whereas, I don't know, if you look at it, like the Islanders, for example, that's an interesting team, right? You think Matthew Schaefer, who like, I think is the captain in waiting, but do you just go ahead and make him a captain in year two of the league? Like that happened with what I think McDavid got it in year two, and then Jonathan Toews, if I'm not mistaken, got the C in year two. Like, is Matthew Schaefer, you ready, or you just maybe wait and pull the Maple Leafs, where they waited a couple of years until they made that announcement?
1: I don't know. You hear about this kid, man, and I know he's young, and I know he's
0: salt
1: 1 year
0: of earth,
1: in,
0: fella.
1: But everybody says like A, they can't believe how good he is, and B, they can't believe how good a guy he is.
0: Yeah, wisdom. Yeah. Beyond his years.
1: And so it's like he will be the captain of the New York Islanders. To your point, it's just a matter of when. And, you know, you never really know how organizations view it. There's been organizations that haven't minded, putting that pressure on a young kid, And There's other, been other organizations that have said, no, we need an older guy doing that, right?
2: Yeah.
1: So I think it's a young guy's league now. It wouldn't shock me if he got the captaincy, you know, first week of training camp or, you know, first, you know, right before the season starts, whenever they want to make that announcement and get the jerseys ready to sell at the team shop.
0: Yeah. I think he had Bedard too in Chicago. I think that's a similar thing where it's, why delay it? Right, he's eventually going to be the captain of the
1: team.
0: You
1: just paid him.
0: You just paid him a lot of money. Like, you could probably put Leo Carlson in the exact same boat out in Anaheim. You paid the guy $18.5 million. You don't think that, you know, that guy is captain material? Well, why did you make him the center of your franchise? Why did you pay him that much money?
1: They didn't really have a choice.
0: Well, they could have said no. Right? Yeah. They could have said no.
1: Was that really a choice, though?
0: Well,
1: that would have been a tough one. I mean, that one is interesting because it's like he's already got this incredible pressure of being vastly overpaid, right?
0: Mm.
1: As a 21-year-old kid. Let's not forget, he's a very young player.
0: Very young.
1: And do you really want to put the other, you know, the other intangible pressure of wearing that C?
0: So is there someone else, or is that a you just wait and see situation?
1: Or do you just wait? Like, I'm not sure this kid needs any more pressure on him than living up to one, you know, a contract that literally reset the marketplace
0: or
1: in the NHL.
0: Or, hey, you got all this money. Go earn it, kid. You're the captain.
1: Well, that would be one way to look at
0: it. Pay for it in leadership.
1: That'd be one way to look at it, but I'm not sure. You'd have to know the kid really well. You'd have to have the sports psychologist in there getting a profile of how he might react to that. I mean, you wouldn't want to make that decision hastily because that could go wrong quickly, right? Like there's some guys that just don't react well to that type of pressure. Hey, you've heard guys who've been stripped of captaincies, guys who've had captaincies and then lost them. Talk about how it, no matter how you slice it, I know it's just a letter on a jersey and there's people that say it doesn't mean that much, but when you've got it, there's a weight to it, right? It's not, you know, especially if you care about your job and you care about your teammates, you've got a responsibility there that goes above and beyond just being a good player.
0: So we got Mackenzie Weegar going to come up on the other side. Cody Decker at 505. Nick Taylor, fresh off being named on the President's Cup team. Joining us at 5:30, and Mike DeStefano with Dave Festruck. Overdrive continues on TSN 1050, TSN 5, and live up on YouTube.
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4: Two crashes on the East QBW just past Bronte HOV, left lane blocked, and then eastbound past Mississauga Road, a collision blocking the left lane. Now this flooding on the eastbound Steeles ramp to the south 404, pretty severe and visual distraction for drivers. All lanes are closed. The crash cleanup continues. 427 South Express took electric transfer at Burnenthorpe, that's blocking the left lane. Couple problems off the highway. Highway 27 north of Finch and the other Richmond and Parliament. You're the reason Sunnybrook targets tumors in real time and why a stroke is reversed in 10 minutes. Give the day you're the reason.ca. From the News Talk 1010 Traffic Center, I'm Dan Dealey.
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13: You. 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
2: But now, Hayes, Noodles, and the O-Dog are back together. 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

0: Overdrive continues on TSN 1050 live up on TSN 5. Mike DiStefano filling in for Brian Hayes. Got Dave Festuck of the Toronto Star with me. And we got some breaking news here in the city of Toronto. I guess in the basketball landscape, the verdict is in. The NBA has ruled on the Los Angeles Clippers in salary cap circumvention investigations on the Kawhi Leonard probe. And it sounds like the NBA is stripping the Clippers of 5 first-round picks, issuing a $30 million fine to Steve Ballmer, and there are suspensions to Ballmer, Lawrence Frank, and Gillian Zucker, according to Sham Sharania. Kawhi Leonard will have to pay $700,000 restitution for improper benefits by the Clippers for his uncle and former business rep Dennis Robertson. No contract void or suspension for Kawhi Leonard, which means, right, the Raptors can greenlight this trade and Kawhi Leonard can come to Toronto fleeing, free and clear.
1: Welcome to Toronto. Yet again, Kawhi 2.0, baby.
0: Woo.
1: It's on.
0: So what do we make of that? What do we make of that? 5 first-round picks and a $30 million fine and a suspension to Steve Ballmer.
1: And you know who got the longest suspension? Uncle Dennis. Suspended or banned from conducting business or otherwise engaging with NBA teams for a period of 5 years. Which, Uncle Dennis, 5 years in the doghouse.
0: Which makes sense. And, I mean, earlier this year, we did see Kawhi Leonard change his agency, was no longer represented by Uncle Dennis, and obviously maybe they had a feeling that something was going to happen. So that's a slap on the wrist for Kawhi. The Clippers, that's pretty big. 5 first-round picks and their owner suspended. What that means, I guess we'll find out, but that puts a conclusion to the investigation, right? It happened before the start of the league year, and now we know, and Kawhi's here in Toronto.
1: $30 million for Steve Ballmer is pocket lint. It's pocket lint. It literally is like car wash money.
0: Yeah.
1: But you know what? You're taking away his toy for a year. He won't be able to sit in the building. He won't be able to watch his team up close. It's all you can do to the richest man in pro sports.
0: Yeah. Yeah. All right. So we'll get more into that a little bit later on in the show. But joining us now is Mackenzie Weegar, defenseman of the Utah Mammoth. Mackenzie, how's it going?
2: I'm doing well, thank you. How are you guys doing?
0: Oh, we're doing extremely well. How's your summer been? You get up to anything awesome this off season?
2: It was pretty chill for the most part. I was back home in Ottawa, up at the cottage a little bit, playing lots of golf. Probably the highlight would be one of my best buddies getting married in Halifax. So we went out east for a little bit, back to the old QMJHL roots. So got to hang out there a little bit, but for the most part, it was very, very chill.
0: You had a Cabot while you were out there? Did you have time?
2: No, you know what? A lot of the guys were, they wanted to go out there. We just couldn't get it done. And my guys from back home were not the most organized group of guys to get that all done. But hopefully in the future we can get out there. I've heard great things about that golf course. So it's on the bucket list for sure.
1: So Mackenzie, you just spent your first year with the Utah Mammoth after being with the Flames and the Panthers. I mean, obviously Utah, a market that is relatively new in the league. What did you make of, you know, your experience there, and how would you describe the market to people who haven't been there?
2: It's awesome. I got no complaints about Utah. I think, you know, if you look around the league right now, I think Utah's, you know, that new destination city that a lot of players want to go to. And I got to see it firsthand last year when I got traded. Obviously, you know, at the beginning parts, you're just trying to get comfortable and fit in and meet a lot of the guys and stuff. But it's an easy group here, you know, starting from the ownership, you know, down to Bill Armstrong, down to the players. It's a comfortable place to play. It's a great hockey team. And then, you know, going into playoffs, I wasn't really sure what to expect, but, you know, that Delta Center, that place rocks. So, what a great experience that was. And, you know, hopefully in the future, we got many more, you know, playoff rounds to go and, you know, hopefully bringing the big trophy there. But, for the most part, it was an absolute blast to, you know, be a part of that series.
1: Cam McKenzie, you just said something that Canadian hockey fans don't want to hear, that there's another destination city in the United States that hockey players want to play in, that of course is not in Canada. I mean, obviously you're a Canadian guy. You've played in both the States and Canada, and we've been grappling on this station with the question of what does it mean that we've seen so many players, so many star players, leave Canadian franchises or demand to be traded from Canadian franchises. We just saw Connor Hellebuyck issue a trade demand out of Winnipeg. I mean, what do you make of the landscape in the league and how it is affecting Canadian franchises?
2: Yeah, it's a tough question because as a Canadian born player and to play in Calgary, like for me personally, I had a great experience in Canada, and Calgary was an absolute boss to play in that city. And I think there's great things to come, for that team, especially obviously everybody knows when that new arena is built, you know, they're going to be, you know, right in the sweet spot with all their prospects and whatnot. But it's a bit unfortunate to see, you know, players wanting out of Canada just because I know how passionate, you know, all the fans are there and, you know, all the citizens in each city and, you know, how much they love their hockey and their star players. So, you know, you don't like to see it, but at the same time, you know, there's a lot of teams, you know, out here and, you know, Utah, you know, there's a lot that, you know, has to offer a little bit more than you'd say in Canada. You know, but at the end of the day, I think we're all hockey players and it doesn't really matter, you know, where you play. You just want to play in the NHL. It's the best league in the world. And, you know, to represent any jersey that you wear, it's, you know, it means a lot and it's an honor. But, you know, for me, I'm thrilled. I have a great opportunity here in Utah and, you know, this city has a lot to offer, you know, not just on the ice, but off the ice as well. So, you know, that's kind of my perspective on it all.
0: With Mackenzie Weegar, the Utah Mammoth, I mean, the Mammoth really started to take steps forward. And I think last year, getting into the playoffs, getting that first kind of getting your feet wet, what are the expectations for you and the group this year?
2: Yeah, expectations are a lot higher, for sure. You know, I just give you an example. You know, Bill Armstrong came down to visit me in Ottawa, you know, over the summertime and we had breakfast and, you know, standards are a lot higher. The demand, you know, to get further in playoffs is, you know, it's going to be harder for us. You know, I think we learned a lot against that series in Vegas, but I think, you know, we want to take that next step as a team. You know, on paper, I don't think we're a young team anymore. I think we're, you know, that mature team that has a little bit of young guys, you know, that older guys. We obviously picked up, you know, two great experienced veteran guys over the summertime. So there's no reason for our expectations not to, you know, have our eyes set on, you know, the big trophy. That's kind of where we're at. That's our mentality right now. And, you know, we got to get off to a good start here with that shortened training camp. It's going to be a long road, but our expectations are going to be high.
0: I am curious how that's kind of changing things. You mentioned a short training camp, you know, the game's now starting late September as opposed to, you know, early to mid-October, adding two extra games into the regular season, you know, shortening the games in the preseason. Like, how does that differ for you? Does that change your process to get ready for the year at all?
2: Yeah, I'd say it changes a little bit. I'd say, you know, there's going to be you know, a lot of onus on the captain's skates before the training camp starts. Obviously, you know, Andre Bear is going to have, you know, two or three days to get, you know, some high intensity practices going before we go right into exhibition games. But I think, you know, I think everybody's talked about it. I think everybody nowadays shows up in shape, ready to go. And, you know, a lot of the older guys, you know, that vouch for this shortened training camp, you know, we love that just because you hate to see guys get hurt, you know, in preseason, and we don't mind playing two extra games during the season. You know, it could, you know, those two extra games could be, you know, a spot in the playoffs for some teams, you know. So you know, I have no problem with it, but I think training camp is going to be, you know, a big part of, you know, how you get off you know, off the blocks to start the season, and it's going to be, you know, a key focus point for our group.
1: Kenzie, you talked about Bill Armstrong, the Mammoth GM, coming out and meeting you in the offseason in your hometown for a little meal and a chat. I mean, how, in your experience as an NHLer, I mean, how unusual is that, and what's that say to you?
2: Yeah, it's a bit unusual for sure. I thought it was great. I thought it was, you know, that when your GM's coming to visit you, taking time out of his summer to, you know, hop on a flight, you know, 4 hours and, you know, come meet you for, you know, an hour of breakfast just to see how your summer is, how you're doing, you know, how your family is. It means he cares a lot. And, you know, that shows, you know, where this organization's at. I believe he went to go see Cooley, you know, after me. I think he saw John Marino, you know, after Cool. So he wants to see how everyone's doing and he cares a lot about his players. So, it was definitely unique. I think I was a little bit nervous for the breakfast, but, you know, it turned out that it was a little bit less stressful than I thought. And it was just nice to, you know, sit down 1-on-1 with Bill and, you know, talk about the season and my personal expectations and personal goals. And, you know, it's good. You always like to communicate well with your GM and, you know, see where everyone's at.
1: Well, that's funny you say you're nervous. I mean, I guess he is the boss coming for breakfast, right?
2: Yeah. He's the boss. So, you know, I wore a nice collared shirt and I tried to look sharp and, you know, it was good. I'm glad, it was a good breakfast spot. I'm not sure if, you know, he enjoyed it as much as I did. I think he wanted steak and eggs and they didn't have it for him, but, you know, next time I'll take him to a better spot.
0: Awesome stuff. Well, Mackenzie, really appreciate taking time out of, your summer. I know there's only a few days left before we all got to get back to work and stuff. So I appreciate the time and best of luck this season. We'll do it again.
2: Yeah. Thanks a lot, guys. And, enjoy the season.
0: Absolutely. You as well. Mackenzie Weegar, Utah Mammoth defenseman. Yeah, I mean, now, like, that's a team that I'm expecting. Like, they're one of those dark horse teams that I think a lot of analysts are thinking, they could make some noise in the Western Conference this year.
1: Yeah.
0: Yeah, they've done some pretty good things. They brought in Vinny Trocheck, who's on the show yesterday.
1: That's right.
0: Yeah, back-to-back days, Doogie going out, locking down some Mammoth players.
1: All Mammoth all the time.
0: Yeah, all Mammoth. Might as well be a show for the Mammoth here on Overdrive, but... Yeah, I think, you know, Mackenzie Weegar was a big pickup for them last year at the deadline to kind of shore up things defensively. You know, Vemelka turned into a pretty good stable number one for them last year. They're also a dark horse team that I kind of look at Connor Hellebuck for. That's one of those teams where it's like, who's a goalie away? Like a star goalie away. And I feel like Utah's putting themselves into that conversation.
1: Yeah, as Mackenzie Weegar said, it's, you know, Salt Lake is a destination city, right? Like it's, and, if you're an American guy and you've been, you know, maybe a little bit tired of your life in Winnipeg as Mr. Hellebuck seems to be, maybe it is one of those places that you'd happily, you know, accede to a trade to.
0: Yeah, we'll see. Why don't we take a break? We'll come back. We got to get into this Kawhi Leonard story. We'll kind of come back, get into the Kawhi Leonard stuff. Nick Taylor still to join us at 5:30 as well. I'm Mike DiStefano with Dave Fetchuk of the Toronto Star. 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
4: Rain is really coming down again around the GTA as it is heavy, but earlier issues have cleared. But we did have an earlier crash on the 427 southbound, and now as a result, the maintenance has begun. 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

0: Overdrive continues on TSN 1050 on TSN and live up on YouTube. Mike DiStefano alongside me. I've got Dave Feschuk of the Toronto Star. And if you missed it, the verdict is in on the whole Kawhi Leonard Clippers probe and the NBA stripping the Clippers of 5 first round picks, the Clippers being fined $30 million and a few executives, Steve Ballmer obviously being the top one, suspended by the NBA. As for Kawhi Leonard, he has to pay back $700,000 in restitution, but no voided contract or any other suspension as a result of this investigation.
1: So how about that? Kawhi walks pretty much scot-free.
0: And Uncle Dennis suspended for 5 years from, basically they punted him out of the NBA space for 5 years.
1: Yeah, and yeah. I'm not sure he'll be coming back after 5 years.
0: Probably not.
1: But who knows? Let's see what happens. And then Kawhi, of course, issuing a statement that really points to the idea that we just talked about, that the trade's on and he's coming to Toronto.
0: Yep.
1: Because he talks about in his statement about how as he moves on to Toronto, he wants to turn the page and focus on what he can control and close this chapter. Basically, Kawhi takes no responsibility in his statement. He says, I accept full responsibility for lapses in judgment by people within my inner circle.
0: Yeah.
1: Not by me.
0: It's completely throwing Uncle Dennis under the table.
1: Yes.
0: And Uncle Dennis is taking it. Granted, he's taking it on the chin for nephew Kawhi.
1: Yeah, and Mitch Frankel is the agent at the time. He's got a new agent now.
0: Yeah.
1: He threw the old leadership group or the old inner circle out to pasture some weeks back, right?
0: Yes.
1: What we all assumed was part of, you know, a strategy to move forward from this scandal, and a smart one, because you can't be tied to the guys.
0: You can't move forward there.
1: You can't be tied to the guys who walked into the boardrooms and were asking for pieces of the Maple Leafs back in 2019.
0: No. So is it a shock that he was asking for pieces of the Lakers and pieces? No, it's not at all. I guess the next question that I have, and we are going to be joined at the top of the 5 o'clock hour by La Murray, who is a great basketball reporter out in LA. And I'm curious to get his thoughts on what he thinks of the severity of the punishment. And like, there was a report that the NBA and the Clippers were negotiating. Is this the negotiation?
1: Yes.
0: Is this what they agreed upon, and there will be no further discussion, and this is an open shut case? Because there is the appeal process, which is possible.
1: Right. And the NBAPA, we saw the story a few weeks back.
0: They shouldn't have a gripe anymore. There was like little to no punishment here for Kawhi.
1: I mean, there were those in the NBAPA, and I know how hard line they get about getting into players' wallets, that they would say $700,000 is a punishment and one that they might appeal. But to your point, you wonder if, and we haven't seen a statement yet from the Clippers.
0: No.
1: Or from Steve Ballmer, so we don't know exactly, but you wonder if the NBA said, look, can we agree that this is going to be the punishment and we're not going to prolong this? Because the NBAPA had threatened Al's brother to carry this on into 2027 with appeals and grievances and all the rest of the levers that they could pull to prolong the story, right? And make this a much more painful process for the NBA than the NBA would. The following

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1: At 4:45 p.m. Eastern Daylight Time Wednesday, Environment Canada has updated a severe thunderstorm warning for southwestern Ontario. Extra care and attention should be exercised. The following localities are included in the warning: London, Middlesex, Waterloo, Wellington, Oxford, Brant, Huron, and Perth. Environment Canada meteorologists are tracking very dangerous thunderstorms capable of producing one or more of the following: destructive winds or baseball size or greater hail. Take cover immediately if threatening weather approaches. Intense lightning is likely, and tornadoes are possible with any thunderstorm that develops.
0: That was a message from the Canadian National Public Alerting System. Now, back to our regular programming.
2: On the trade, just in case, either game suspended or the voided contract.
3: Right.
2: Right? Because they were told, hey, whatever happens from the investigation, you will assume those. Not that they were going to end up with picks or get fined or anything. Whatever happens to Kawhi, the suspension, or, you know, big, you know, time voided contract, that will impact you. So
3: right.
2: They decide to wait and hold off. And obviously with this news today, I wouldn't imagine it would be too much longer before that trade is announced and finalized and Kawhi Leonard is a Toronto Raptor. Because at this point, there's no point, I guess, in holding off of making that deal official for the Raps.
3: No, this is great news for the Raptors. I mean, this is the trade.
2: Terrific news for the Raptors.
3: The trade they wanted to make. This is the trade they were excited about. This is Bobby Webster's biggest swing by a mile. He did something that Masai Ujiri hadn't been able to do, which is sort of follow up the Kawhi trade 1.0, right?
2: True. Yeah. I was going to say, I was like, wow, he did bring Kawhi in his prime.
3: No, he said follow up.
2: Yeah, follow up.
3: Like Masai spent, you know, all the years after the Raptors won the championship, after his masterstroke trade, the first time around to get Kawhi, he spent all those years trying to repeat it or do a reasonable facsimile that would put the Raptors back into playoff contention. Obviously tried to re-sign Kawhi when that didn't work out, and that would have put the Raptors right back into contention for sure. You know, he cleared the decks for Giannis at one point. Kicked tires on Durant and Dame Lillard and all the other big names that came available on the market over those years and could never really figure one out, right? And never really did, you know, sort of make the trade that he wanted to make to reintroduce the Raptors to championship contention. And then he left, right? He got fired and moved on. And so now Bobby Webster's doing something that was the goal of the franchise all along since 2019, which was to make it happen again and put this team right back into a spot where, hey, we are a legitimate NBA finals contender.
2: It's so funny because up until this year, like, the East was wide open. Like, I feel like now, and of course the Raptors find themselves in the arms race. Like, the last couple of years, it's been open, right? Like, mm-hmm. there was, anyone could have really took the mantle. Then all of a sudden, LeBron ends up in Philly, right? You get, and Jaylen Brown, and the Knicks emerge as a big time team. The Heat get Giannis Antetokounmpo, and now you're looking around and you're like, man, this is a difficult, not only difficult division, that division right now,
3: the
2: Atlantic is a very difficult division to be in. So it's going to be tough night in, night out, but just the Eastern Conference in general, you know, like, that's going to be tough to go through in a playoff series. I mean, you got four or five teams in the East now that are legitimate contenders.
3: Yeah.
2: Legitimate contenders.
3: Oh, for sure. But I mean, the idea though, Al's brother, I think none of them were kind of, they're not, OKC San Antonio level, I don't think, right? Like, they don't scare you like that. Like, the Knicks, I mean, obviously, look, give them respect. They're the title holders. Yes. They're the title holders and they deserve that. I mean, but you know, the championship hangover thing, there's been eight different champions now this past 8 years. There's a reason it's tough to repeat, right? It's just very, very difficult to make it happen all again. So, you know, like, I think it's, you know, when you look at this Eastern Conference, I think the Raptors are right there. And in a lot of ways, because of the fact, Al's brother, that they have laid the foundation for who they are. Like, I think they've got an identity like very few teams in the East. And the identity is, we play defense, and they were the fifth best defensive rated team in the league last year. And that was with a young team. That was with, you know, a lot of unproven guys kind of making their bones as NBA players. And I think now, after you saw what they did in the playoffs, where they nearly knocked off Cleveland and would have knocked them off if they would have gotten anything out of Brandon Ingram.
2: Yeah. He's no longer a Raptor.
3: Yeah. What do you know?
2: Well, I guess technically. Until the trade goes through, but no longer a Raptor for all intents and purposes.
3: And no one's going to miss him.
2: Probably not.
3: Nice guy, but, yeah. You know, I mean, you just couldn't rely on him when it mattered.
2: No. Kawhi, on the other hand, he's been reliable when push comes to shove.
3: As reliable as anybody.
2: Absolutely.
3: A two-time finals MVP, a guy who, yeah, he's not what he was in his prime as a defender, but I think, you know, with Kawhi, it's like if
2: what do you make, second team All-NBA last year?
3: Yeah.
2: Still playing at a very high level.
3: Yeah, I'm saying defender. I mean,
2: still
3: gets to his spots and knocks down shots with the best of them. We all know that, but I mean, yeah, you add this guy to one of the best defensive teams in the league. They could make a case. They don't have that elite rim protection. They don't have the Wemby back there swatting away balls, you know, 12 feet in the air, but they do have, I think, a team that is going to be as formidable as they come in terms of just being, you know, very hard to play against.
2: I'm excited to see what Darko can do with this group. You know, like he's a coach that has definitely grown on me, right? Like when Darko took over for Nick Nurse, I mean, you cover the team on a daily basis. Like, he was kind of looked at as a, all right, patchwork coach while they try to rebuild, redevelop. But eventually, when they're ready to take the next step, it's probably going to be a different guy. He's being given the opportunity, right? I think he's deserved it for what he was able to do to develop the team to get him to this point. Now that he actually has all the pieces that he needs to actually put up, to consider the team contenders, there's going to be a bit more pressure on him now, though, right? Like, he was kind of, for better lack of a better word, like punching above his weight class a little bit. But now that he's got the entire group ready with Kawhi in the fold, Scottie Barnes in the fold, I think that they, you know, there's going to be a lot of pressure on him to succeed. I'm excited to see what he can do, though. Like, again, for what he wants to do, the identity he wants to create with this Raptors team, Kawhi Leonard's going to fail like a glove.
3: Yes.
2: Toronto. I'm excited to see what it looks like.
3: It'll be a lot of fun. I mean, you know, health permitting, and that's
2: Alex Pacheco, baby.
3: Yeah, you got the MVP, the Silver Fox on the sidelines there, who's, delivered Kawhi.
2: He's it together once before.
3: Delivered
2: can
3: Kawhi to the
2: again?
3: Finish line once before in very dramatic fashion. We'll see if he can do it again. Health is a problem throughout the league. I mean, the whole league's got an injury epidemic, so the Raptors won't be unique if they fall prey to that, but I like the chances, man. This is a really exciting group. And to your point, like, yeah, Darko, can Darko deliver in big moments in playoff games with the right calls and the right strategies? You know, we'll find out. Like that's a big jump, right? From what he's done to date, right?
2: Yeah.
3: And he didn't deliver against the Cavs, and we'll see if he can do it this year.
2: All right, we'll pick up on this conversation on the other side. La Murray gonna join us. We'll get into the whole Kawhi Leonard Clippers investigation, which is now finished. So we'll continue this chat next here on Overdrive.
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5: It is a heavy go out there, thanks in part to the heavy rainfalls. If you're leaving work right now, it's going to take you a little longer than it usually does. And if you're especially north of this city, yeah, it is slow. Now, QEW eastbound, Walker's Line, stalled vehicle, left lane block. Still dealing with a collision, Highway 27 north of Finch and another at Kennedy and St. Clair. 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
7: At 4:54 p.m. Eastern Daylight Time Wednesday, Environment Canada has updated a severe thunderstorm.
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0: Hour two of Overdrive underway. It's Mike DiStefano filling in for Brian Hayes. Because massive news just broke in the world of sports. So, of course, Hazy B is off when that happens. Joining me is Dave Feshuk of the Toronto Star. We're reacting to the news. If you're just tuning in, just getting into the car now, the Kawhi Leonard Clippers investigation is over, essentially. Clippers getting fined $30 million. They're being stripped of 5 first-round picks. Steve Ballmer suspended. And Kawhi, virtually nothing. He's got to pay back $700,000 in restitution, and that's about it. And bye-bye to Uncle Dennis.
1: And Kawhi takes full responsibility for the bad behavior of those people around him. Not by him.
0: Not by him.
1: It wasn't his behavior. Yeah, yeah. It was all about the agent.
0: I didn't know my people were doing this. It's like, if we knew, you knew.
1: And Kawhi's statement, I love this other part of Kawhi's statement. There was no intent to circumvent the salary cap.
0: Okay, pal.
1: Did not intend.
0: Okay, buddy.
1: Did not intend. Just did it. Didn't intend to, but we just happened to do it.
0: Funny. It's funny. Overdrive brought to you by FanDuel. Bring you more ways to play your game your way. I am looking to see how this trade impacted the FanDuel odds.
1: Okay.
0: Keep the Raptors where they sit now. Plus 2,200. To win the NBA Finals, which is 6th.
1: Okay.
0: So the 6th best odds to win the NBA Finals, according to our friends over at FanDuel. It's ahead of the Pistons, ahead of the Cavs, ahead of the Nuggets, ahead of the Timberwolves.
1: Yeah.
0: So this
1: Those
0: move,
1: are good teams.
0: Yeah, this move puts them into pretty good contention. You got the Thunder at 1, Spurs at 2, Knicks at 3, Sixers at 4, Celtics at 5, and then there is a little bit of a drop off. Celtics 14-1. And the Raptors coming in next up at 22-1.
1: So they're the third Eastern team. Is that what it is?
0: They were plus 2,500 this morning before the news came out. Now plus 2,200 after the Kawhi news drops.
1: And they're third in the East. Is that what that says?
0: Fourth.
1: Fourth in
0: Knicks,
1: East.
0: Sixers, Celtics. So they're fourth to win the division.
1: Okay.
0: Technically.
1: Well, it's a tough division.
0: That's a tough division.
1: So you think about this. Like, you think about everything that happened after the Raptors hoisted that trophy in Oakland and Kawhi got the finals MVP. We all remember the summer of Kawhi and Kawhi and dine, right?
0: And
1: following him around and tracking his jet and all the rest of the nonsense that ensued. And we also know what happened, right? He went to the Clippers, essentially forced the Clippers to trade for Paul George. So the Paul George trade cost the Clippers
0: five
1: first round picks and Shai Gilgeous-Alexander.
0: And the best player in the league.
1: And now the Kawhi shenanigans cost them another 5 first-round picks.
0: So the arrival cost him 5 first-round picks and a future league MVP, finals MVP.
1: So that's 10 first-round picks that essentially were lost in the...
2: The following is a message from the Canadian National Public Alerting System.
3: At 5:01 p.m. Eastern Daylight Time Wednesday, Environment Canada has issued a severe thunderstorm warning for the Golden Horseshoe area, Ontario. Extra care and attention should be exercised in and around the following localities: the City of Toronto and York Region. Environment Canada meteorologists are tracking very dangerous thunderstorms capable of producing one or more of the following: destructive winds or baseball size or greater hail. Take cover immediately if threatening weather approaches. Intense lightning is likely, and tornadoes are possible with any thunderstorm that develops.
2: That was a message from the Canadian National Public Alerting System. 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
1: Imagine how tough this is going to be like for Steve Ballmer. Like I don't know if I've ever seen, maybe outside of Mark Cuban, I don't know if I've ever seen anybody who appeared to enjoy owning a basketball team more than this guy.
0: Yeah.
1: Like, he was fired up to own this team.
0: You know what's funny too? In a world now where, like, sports ownership has become so corporate, Ballmer at least seemed to have a soft spot and cared about winning. Cared enough to skirt the rules, obviously.
1: Right.
0: But at least it wasn't just about the dollars and cents with him. He was willing to spend more than he was allotted to, than everyone else, to try and win. So you do got to at least, you know, have an appreciation for that. But the NBA as a league clearly didn't appreciate it. And the verdict is in. 5 first round picks, $30 million fine, a suspension to Mr. Ballmer, and a couple other executives, and not a whole lot for Kawhi Leonard. Just $700,000 in restitution he's got to pay back for his wrongdoings, and sounds like that trade is going to go through. He is a Toronto Raptor, at least will probably be made official rather soon. Let's bring in Law Murray, NBA writer for The Athletic, based at L.A. Law, how's it going today?
4: Man, I'm glad I had a very quiet afternoon, you know what I'm saying?
0: you weren't geared up for this? Is that what you're telling us? You didn't expect this one to come down on September 2nd, random Wednesday afternoon at, what was it, like 4:22?
4: Man, I was telling people Friday news dump was going to be this Friday. I cleared my schedule for this Friday. But I also put a story up this morning, and I had a post on social media. I was like, you know, it's September, and my boss hit me a year ago on this day to let me know that I might want to get up at 2 o'clock in the morning Pacific to watch this podcast that The Athletic had just acquired the licensing rights to. Okay, that was a year ago today. So I've been in this state of I wonder if today is going to be the day for quite some time. And today wound up being the day. That is how I'm feeling since you asked.
0: So what do you make of the punishments now that we know? $30 million fine to the Clippers, 5 first-round picks, and a suspension to Steve Ballmer and a couple other executives. What do you make of that punishment for the Clippers?
4: Honestly, it is the kind of punishment that immediately makes you recall what happened to the Minnesota Timberwolves just over a quarter century ago. Like, the harshest punishments were for the executives. And now we kind of just wait and see when the dust settles and people emerge to facilitate the business that needs to be facilitated to get this season started. And that is the trade of Kawhi going back to Toronto, Brandon Ingram coming to the LA Clippers, Grady Dick coming to the LA Clippers. Those first round picks, I wonder what changes, but when you look at what happened with Kawhi, I feel like the National Basketball Players Association, they were adamant that a contract won't be voided. They were adamant that nothing should happen to Kawhi that compromises Kawhi. And when you look and see, that is really what went down. Like, you won't see 3 executives for at least half a year, 2 for a year, 1 being Steve Ballmer. They took the brunt of this. The embarrassment is all on the Clippers. But for Kawhi Leonard, $700,000, maybe the Toronto Raptors. Not suggesting they circumvent the cap, but he's got a contract extension due. I think they might take care of that.
1: Yeah, that's a good point, Law. Hey, Law, I wanted to ask you, you know, the last we heard from the Clippers and the thing we heard from the Clippers throughout this saga of salary cap circumvention accusations was they didn't do anything wrong and all of these accusations were provably false. We haven't seen a statement from them since these penalties were doled out by the NBA. What's your sense of the situation, though? Are these penalties something they're going to sit with and potentially appeal? Or do you see them just, you know, taking it on the chin from Adam Silver gracefully and moving on with their lives?
4: Well, it doesn't sound like, well, previously it didn't sound like the Clippers were interested in accepting anything related to a punishment. They said for the entire time that they were innocent, that they would be, that the facts would show that they did nothing wrong, specifically as an organization. I feel like they didn't defend Kawhi as much.
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3: At 5:08 p.m. Eastern Daylight Time Wednesday, Environment Canada has updated a tornado warning for southwestern Ontario. Extra care and attention should be exercised. The following localities are included in the warning: Perth County, Kitchener, Cambridge and region of Waterloo. Environment Canada meteorologists are tracking a severe thunderstorm that is possibly producing a tornado. Damaging winds and large hail are also possible. Take cover immediately if threatening weather approaches. Please consult local media for more information.
2: That was a message from the Canadian National Public Alerting System. Now, back to our regular programming.
4: I don't know what that looks like today because that obviously is not the case. So, I wonder what the fallout will look like, but overall, I'm looking at some pretty detailed punishments here, and I don't see how the Clippers brain trust gets out of it.
0: So, like, what do you think was negotiated? Because there was the report that a couple of weeks ago the NBA was negotiating with Ballmer and his lawyers about, you know, what the final punishment would be. I guess this is what we are to assume is what is the agreed upon punishment from both sides. Is that what you believe, or like is, you know, there's something else that possibly could have went AWOL here?
4: Man, I look at it right now as this is the kind of punishment where you just gotta have to take it. I mean, and I really just feel like it. You're dealing with the league, and you're dealing with the public, and when you're presented these findings, I just feel like what more can you do if you're the Clippers except this. We're going to learn over, I mean, we're just getting this report this afternoon, and I imagine we'll learn more about next steps, the fallout to the fallout, if you will. But I don't get the sense that the Clippers organization was going to be in a spot where they could really, really fight this. We're at the point where this is what we see, this is what's out. And so you can go through arbitration, but I didn't really see much in this report. I didn't see anything in the punishment to suggest that arbitration is going to be something that is on the table here.
1: So, La, when you look at the Kawhi era,
4: if I may, I just got a statement from the Clippers saying that they reject these, they reject this punishment, and they will fight.
1: Okay.
0: So this wasn't the negotiated settlement after all, I guess, is what that means.
4: That's exactly what that means. They came out firing.
1: Wow.
4: That's what we got.
0: So does that put the trade in flux then? I guess that would put, if they're going, they're going to try and settle. Is that two separate entities? The Kawhi, is he his own entity to fight it along with the Clippers? Like, how does that work? Do you know?
4: Well, Kawhi is a Clipper until this trade happens. Like, he's a Raptor in terms of where he's at in his heart. Oh, let me tell you though. This is complicated because we're going through so much right now as far as like who is saying what and what sustainability does it have. So when it comes to Kawhi, like Kawhi just wants this to be done, right? But Kawhi also just got the easiest circumstances out of everybody. Figure out $700,000 outgoing. Like, this is, for everybody else involved, this is like, you know, how do you deal with this?
1: Well, it sounds like you're going to be dealing with it for a while longer, La, because I'm reading the statement that you just talked about, and basically the statement says what the league told us privately differs from what it announced today publicly, and they have not held themselves close to the standard Commissioner Silver set at the start of this investigation to ensure its fairness and accuracy. So, La, I think there's going to be a lot more salary cap circumvention gate in your future.
0: Keep your Saturday clear after all. Keep your Friday. Friday clear after all.
4: Friday. Yeah, I don't know what y'all do north of the border. We call it Friday news dump.
0: Yeah.
4: We got it a day early. That does not mean there will not be future Friday news dumps. We could have a trade Friday. Who knows? Anyway, I'm going to have a very busy night. So I appreciate you talking to me all about it.
0: Absolutely. Thank you for joining us on short notice to react to the news. La, appreciate it, and we'll do it again soon.
4: All right. Thank you.
0: La Murray, NBA writer for The Athletic. Okay. So
1: it ain't over.
0: It's not over. It's not over, but I am curious. Like, if Kawhi, can Kawhi accept his punishment and the Clippers reject theirs? Like, is that possible? So we could still put the trade through and then have the Clippers argue their situation and that part can leak into the season. But if Kawhi accepts, whatever, I'll pay my $700, no suspensions for me, we're good. We can follow through with the trade. Like, can they separate the two, or is it all one?
1: No, I don't think this affects the Raptors trade in any way, shape, or form. I mean, obviously, Kawhi can, through the MBPA, you know, contest the punishment and contest the $700,000
0: restitution. I don't think he will. He'll just let it go. Move on, because if he does, then he's not going to get to Toronto.
1: If you haven't noticed, Al's brother, he really likes money.
0: That's true. Well, his uncle likes money.
1: It's his uncle.
0: He negotiates in good faith.
1: That's right.
0: It's the people within his circles.
1: That's right.
0: Apparently negotiated that.
1: He did not intend.
2: The following is a message from the Canadian National Public Alerting System.
3: At 5:15 p.m. Eastern Daylight Time Wednesday, Environment Canada has updated a severe thunderstorm warning for southwestern and the Golden Horseshoe area, Ontario. Extra care and attention should be exercised. The following localities are included in the warning: London, Middlesex, the City of Hamilton, Waterloo, Wellington, Simcoe, Delhi, Norfolk, Dunnville, Caledonia, Haldimand, Oxford, Brant, Huron, Perth, Halton, and Peel. Environment Canada meteorologists are tracking very dangerous thunderstorms capable of producing one or more of the following: destructive winds or baseball size or greater hail. Take cover immediately if threatening weather approaches. Intense lightning is likely and tornadoes are possible with any thunderstorm that develops.
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0: A prior situation to draw from.
1: Right.
0: That doesn't seem like a negotiation. That's why I was confused where I look at it. I'm like, I don't know if this was negotiated. And it sounds like it was not.
1: And now
0: the NBA was like, this is it.
1: Yeah, now the Clippers are saying in their statement that the league told them one thing privately and is doing another thing publicly.
0: I'm going to tell you something. I respect that.
2: The following is a message from the Canadian National Public Alerting System.
3: At 5:16 p.m. Eastern Daylight Time Wednesday, Environment Canada has updated a tornado warning for southwestern Ontario. 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The following localities are included in the warning: Perth County, Kitchener, Cambridge, Region of Waterloo, Oxford, and Brant. Environment Canada meteorologists are tracking a severe thunderstorm that is possibly producing a tornado. Damaging winds and large hail are also possible. Take cover immediately if threatening weather approaches. 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
0: Able to do, there is precedence of it. We're going to prosecute to the fullest extent, and we'll keep going after that and see what you want to do. I actually appreciate Adam Silver for having the stones to do that.
1: I'm with you. It had to happen. It was bizarre to me that they were talking about negotiating a punishment. Why would you negotiate a punishment? You know, that's you dole out a punishment. You determine a punishment and you levy a punishment, to use the word you threw out there, Al's brother. And so for me, you know, who cares what the NBA, like, I don't know what the Clippers would expect of the NBA. Like, are they gonna tell you everything they're gonna do to you before they do it? Well, I'm sure that they, you know, wanted to get as much information out of the Clippers as possible throughout this whole thing. And
0: let me read this statement. Let me read this statement. We got it up here on YouTube and on TSN 5. On behalf of the LA Clippers, we vehemently reject the NBA's findings, which are the result of heavily biased investigations seeking to justify a predetermined narrative rather than facts and evidence. what the league told us privately differs from what is announced today publicly, and they have not held themselves close to the standards Commissioner Silver set at the start of this investigation to ensure its fairness and accuracy. For the past year, we cooperated fully and in good faith and will now fight just as hard to demonstrate our innocence. We intend to vigorously challenge these findings and penalties through every avenue available to us and look forward to an ethical and impartial arbitration process. Right from the LA Clippers media team themselves.
1: Okay. So, and yet the NBA is saying that this investigation unearthed, quote, a pattern of misconduct and multiple significant rules violations by the Clippers organization.
0: They've got to have the information. The NBA's got to have the information.
1: Well, Pablo's got it.
0: But like, they must have even more than Pablo.
1: Yeah.
0: Like, realistically. Like,
1: well, you would hope.
0: If you're going to go ahead and go against the grain and make these big, bold suspensions, they've got to have the smoking gun. It's got to be there.
1: I mean, I don't think you need a smoking gun. There's just a mountain of evidence.
0: Ah, you're right. You're right.
1: It's an absolute
0: mountain of evidence.
1: It is just so overwhelmingly obvious what they did here. I mean, it couldn't be more obvious if you listen to Pablo's podcast.
0: It's so confusing. How the Clippers think they have a leg to stand on.
1: Well, I mean, you know, everybody sees it differently, obviously. Like, you heard Mark Cuban argue with Pablo Torre vehemently about how nothing was proven by the information that Pablo had unearthed, even though the rest of us were all going, well, wait a second. I mean, there was money here that the Clippers sent over there, and what do you know? Kawhi was over there doing nothing at Aspiration and getting that a very similar sum of money. It looked very, very odd.
0: Well, whether or not this is, you know, in conjunction with this investigation, did you see today that the SEC is now looking into Daktronix?
1: Yes.
0: Who was the company that, you know, Pablo Torre suggested. He couldn't physically find the link, but suggested that Daktronix paid Kawhi Leonard through, or that Steve Ballmer paid Kawhi through Daktronix.
1: Right. And now in the NBA's release today, they say that they are accusing the Clippers of initiating off-court income opportunities between Kawhi Leonard and four companies, including Daktronix.
0: There you go.
1: Aspiration.
0: The Rhode Island Football Club? Are they involved
1: There's no mention of the football.
0: That was another Pablo Torre
1: one. That was another one. But there's Boingo Wireless and Lockton Insurance.
0: Boingo Wireless. That's like the airport.
1: That's right.
0: Company.
1: Yeah, they see them at the airport a lot.
0: Yeah,
1: but anyway, so
0: that's a terrible place. Yeah, I should get some Bell up in that spot.
1: I mean, this is essentially, you know, the NBA and its investigation by the high priced New York law firm that it hired to handle it is basically saying, yeah, whatever. Basically, if you watch the Pablo Torre podcast, all that stuff is true, and we're going to punish him for it.
0: That guy must have a big grin on right now, Pablo Torre.
1: Well, I mean, it was a great job by him and his team over there.
0: Yeah. And Pulitzer winning reporting.
1: Yeah,
0: by him
1: outstanding stuff. And I just seen Mark Cuban, who had argued with Pablo kind of maddeningly in a way that kind of made Mark Cuban look a little stupid, is now congratulating Pablo on Twitter. So good on Mark for at least acknowledging that Pablo won.
0: Sounds like Pablo's going to be going live. Pablo speaks on at 6 p.m. He'll be going live. Is that on YouTube? I'd imagine on YouTube at 6 p.m. So after Overdrive, you flip over and watch Pablo Torre speaks out and see what he's got to say about this entire investigation, which we thought an hour ago may have come to a resolution, but apparently not. The Clippers, they're going to fight back, and we'll see what that means for the Clippers, for Kawhi, the Raptors. I guess we probably assume that the Kawhi stuff, they're probably not going to contest that. Maybe that trade can go through. But what this means for Ballmer and the Clippers and the NBA and Adam Silver, man, there's still a runway to this story. It's not done yet.
1: The lawyers are still going to get paid more.
0: Oh, yeah. Oh, yeah. That's the profession to be in right now, litigation law.
1: Billable hours, baby.
0: Billable hours. Oh, yeah. All right. We got to take a break. When we come back, Nick Taylor going to join us. Excited to chat with Nick Taylor, fresh out being named to the President's Cup team. So he's next here on Overdrive. 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
6: Still a crash on the 401 westbound ramp to the south, 427, blocking the right lane as the 401 is heavy, thanks in part to the heavy rain that's coming down. East 401, the Collector's Markham Road, we have debris, right lane blocked. Stalled vehicle on the QEW westbound past the 427, blocking the left lane, but a slow go right now, thanks in part to the weather. West end of the 401, a collision. Whatever you're in the mood for, Audible has your next great listen. 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
3: In the Golden Horseshoe area, Ontario, extra care and attention should be exercised. 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The City of Hamilton, Waterloo, Wellington, Niagara, the City of Toronto, Dunville, Caledonia, Haldimand, Oxford, Brant, Huron, Perth, Halton, and Peel. Environment Canada meteorologists are tracking very dangerous thunderstorms capable of producing one or more of the following: destructive winds or baseball size or greater hail. Take cover immediately if threatening weather approaches. Intense lightning is likely, and tornadoes are possible with any thunderstorm that develops.
2: That was a message from the Canadian National Public Alerting System. Now, back to our regular programming.
11: Sounds great. Doesn't get old. Thanks for having me on, guys.
0: Yeah, absolutely. It's a pleasure to have you on. My Partsy's partner, Nick Taylor. So I'm happy to get you on here and just talk a little bit about, you know, the honor that it is and how you found out that you were named to the team.
11: It's a huge honor. It's definitely something every 2 years. It's on the top of the goals list. You know, I've heard so much of the guys in the team and players that have played in the past, how special it is of a week getting to be so close with the players, the captains, the spouses. It just sounds like a really special week. So now to be able to be a part of it, I'm really looking forward to it. And, you know, I found out probably 10 days ago or so. So I've had some time to kind of soak it in. Aside from kind of my inner circle and team, no one else really knew. So it was quite an interesting secret to keep. But once it was out yesterday, it's been pretty fun to
0: talk with
11: some people and get excited for it.
0: Yeah, I know that we're pretty excited to hear about that. You and obviously Corey Connors also named. So you got two guys representing Canada. How cool is it to be named to the team alongside, you know, your former Olympic teammate, Corey Connors?
11: I'm really excited. You know, it's someone that I'll lean on with his experience. It'll be his third President's Cup. You know, we've gotten close over the years. I respect Corey, where I couldn't respect Corey anymore, and his golf game and who he is as a person. So I'm excited to be in the team room with him along with the 10 other guys.
1: So Nick, obviously it's always a gargantuan opportunity to try and knock off the team that's almost always favored in this thing. Obviously the Americans have won the vast majority of these tournaments. How do you look at that challenge of the idea that the Americans are always giants and you guys are generally underdogs?
11: Yeah, it's definitely a tall task. I think our team has the belief, and that's definitely probably the start of it. You know, getting prepared as much as possible, seeing the golf course, which we're going to do, you know, sticking to our process and our plans the week of. But I think the biggest kind of immeasurable, you know, maybe stat, if you want to call it, is going to be just our camaraderie, how close we're going to get, and we're going to lean in on that and use that to our advantage as much as possible. Jeff's going to have us ready to go. And I'm just really excited for the opportunity to be as close with these guys. But I think we're going to lean on each other. I'm certainly going to lean on a lot of guys that have been on these teams before. And from there, it's just trying to play golf and make putts at the right time. And in previous cups, the ones that I've watched, the scoreboard might look a little more distant than it probably actually was. There's a few moments each day where, you know, if the international side just made a putt here or there near the end, it definitely could have turned the tide. So I think we're excited for the challenge and the opportunity.
0: In conversation with Nick Taylor, who is going to be on Team International at the President's Cup this season, and I'm just curious, Nick, like, what is it about your game that you think will translate well at Medina?
11: I haven't seen the golf course, but I think, you know, in the past, if it's either been a playoff or at times trying to win a golf tournament, I think I've been able to rise to the occasion and make putts when I needed to. And I have something I can lean on. And I think, you know, with the experience, I guess their lack thereof on my side playing in these team events, I'm going to lean on guys like Corey. Adam Scott has been phenomenal, the leader in that team room, and someone that I'll lean on as well along with others, and, you know, the vice captains and Jeff. So that stuff I'll lean on, but I'm just excited for the challenge. You know, I think it's definitely an uphill battle, but for me personally, I think I've been in some big moments and can lean on those and hopefully do similar things.
1: Oh yeah, no doubt about it, Nick. You've been in a ton of big moments. Obviously, everybody in Canada knows that. But you know, you haven't played in this event. When's the last time you played sort of a team golf event in your career?
11: You know, probably the outside of the Zurich that I played with Adam Hadwin. You know, it's different, right? Because we play alternate shot and best ball those days, but which has been a heck of a lot of fun, and I hope to be in the team one day with Adam as well, but that's probably the most recent. And then Adam and I actually played together at the World Cup in Australia, I think in 2018. So again, I've done it on and off since I've been professional, but you know, with a 12-man team, this is obviously my first go around with the President's Cup team, but really since being professional. So, it's the formats are exciting. You know, it's, you know, when there's only four or five matches on the golf course, there's definitely a lot of energy around, and hopefully we can feed off of that.
1: So Nick, you know, obviously the PGA Tour season is wrapped up and people are sort of spending some time reflecting, I'm sure, as you get ramped up for the President's Cup later this month. But, one of the questions that we were asking of a lot of golf people, around the Tour Championship last weekend was the idea of the new PGA Tour in 2028 and the two-track system, the Championship Series and the Challenger Series, and what it's going to mean, not only for the PGA Tour at large, but what it's going to mean for us here in Canada and the Canadian Open specifically, the tournament where you are part of.
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3: At 5:34 p.m. Eastern Daylight Time Wednesday, Environment Canada has issued a tornado warning for southwestern and the Golden Horseshoe area, Ontario. Extra care and attention should be exercised in and around the following localities: Guelph, Erin, Southern Wellington County, Kitchener, Cambridge, Region of Waterloo, Burlington, Oakville, and Halton Hills. Environment Canada meteorologists are tracking a severe thunderstorm that is possibly producing a tornado. Damaging winds and large hail are also possible. Take cover immediately if threatening weather approaches. 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
2: That was a message from the Canadian National Public Alerting System. 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
11: This might be the best out of the bunch. None of them are amazing options, I guess, when you look at it thoroughly, but wherever it stands, I think we'll try to make the most of it, and we'll go from there. But generally, I do like the direction of the tour that it's going. I think, you know, having built an off week, I'm excited about. You know, as my career has gone on and my kids have gotten older, I miss more when I'm at home. So being able to schedule a bit of a life would be really nice, and just having a little more time at home, a little more rest. Is definitely important too. So I think that overall, it's the product is going to be really good. But you know, the one concerning thing, obviously being Canadian, is what's going to happen with the Canadian Open, and can it stay true to what it has been being an Open like it has been since its inception. So time will tell. But you know, I'm hoping it can have as many Canadians in as possible, along with an elite field. So we'll see where that takes us.
0: Yeah, we absolutely will. And, Nick, really want to appreciate you for taking time to join us today. Once again, congratulations. Best of luck, and go get them in a couple of weeks. Thank you for doing this.
11: Appreciate it, guys. Thanks for having me on.
0: Absolutely. Nick Taylor, PGA Tour Pro and member of Team International at the President's Cup. That'll be a little later this month. So two Canucks on Team International. So that's got to feel pretty good.
1: Oh yeah, first time. Hey, age 38 finally gets on the team that he's been trying to get on for all these years. It's, you know, you need the right timing, the right, you know, playing well at the right time, and for whatever reason. I mean, Nick's won on the PGA Tour more than any of his Canadian contemporaries, as we all know. But for whatever reason, it's just never really the stars have not aligned for him in terms of the rankings and the captain's picks. And here we are. It's aligned, and really going to be fun to watch him, because I would say, Al's brother, one thing Nick Taylor, we all know Nick Taylor can do.
0: Yeah.
1: He can drain clutch putts.
0: Oh, he can putt. He can putt. We've seen that up close and personal for a lot of us here in the GTA.
1: Yeah, certain 72-footer that changed history in Canadian golf.
0: Yeah. Yeah, that was something. That was something. So, yeah, best of luck to Nick Taylor and to Corey Connors and the rest of Team International. They'll be taking on Team USA. I should have asked him, like, if you had a chance, like, during match play, you could pick anyone from Team USA.
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3: At 5:37 p.m. Eastern Daylight Time Wednesday, Environment Canada has issued a tornado warning for southwestern and the Golden Horseshoe area, Ontario. Extra care and attention should be exercised in and around the following localities: the city of Hamilton, Kitchener, Cambridge, region of Waterloo, Oxford, and Brant. Environment Canada meteorologists are tracking a severe thunderstorm that is possibly producing a tornado. Damaging winds and large hail are also possible. Take cover immediately if threatening weather approaches. 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
2: That was a message from the Canadian National Public Alerting System. Now, back to our regular programming.
1: Some shifts and there's spirit in the air. And
0: who's good that day at that time?
1: Yeah.
0: Right.
1: And sometimes the Americans, they're on home soil, and if it's not going well for them, the pressure can get big for them, right? They're expected to win. They're expected to dominate. And if they're not doing that, you could definitely see a scenario where it could get to them.
0: Yeah, absolutely. Corey Connors and Nick Taylor going to be on Team International at the President's Cup. See the Raiders announced their starting quarterback for week one. They're going with Kirky Cousins. Speaking of guys in their late 30s.
1: Wow.
0: Kirko Cousins gets the job for the Vegas Raiders, which means the number one overall pick, Fernando Mendoza. For the first time since 2018, since Baker Mayfield went number one to the Browns, the number one overall pick who's a quarterback will not start week one of their NFL career.
1: Okay.
0: Yeah, what do you make of that news?
1: Well, I'm surprised by it, I gotta say. I mean, this is a league where, you know, if you got the number one pick and you believe he's a number one pick worthy guy, I mean, wouldn't that kind of equate to a starter's job?
0: Yeah, yeah. I'm not as surprised by that, just because I think, like, that's probably part of what allowed the Raiders to bring in Kirk Cousins.
1: Yeah.
0: Okay, look, there's a real chance. We want to slow roll with Fernando Mendoza. You know, there's been so many times where quarterbacks have been thrust into, you know, terrible organizations and situations, and they're just not ready for it. The O-line's not ready. There's not enough weapons, and all of a sudden, it's a bust.
1: Yeah.
0: Right? Like, I mean, the last time the Raiders took a quarterback at number one overall, known as the biggest bust in NFL history.
1: Right.
0: DeMarcus Russell.
1: Right.

0: Smith, who was, you know, older in his career, but a good guy to sit behind and pick his brain and learn from. You know, you're in the film sessions, you're watching what to do, what not to do. I think that there's value to it. And if, for a team that's not going to be super competitive, I think allowing him to develop properly at his pace instead of throwing him to the Wolves, I think there's value to that.
1: Yeah.
0: So I actually don't mind the Raiders for slow rolling it here with Mendoza. I think he's a great kid. He's almost like the NFL's version of Matthew Schaefer.
1: Yeah.
0: Like a lot of these interviews, you're like, that seems like a guy who's got his head on his shoulders. Seems like a good kid, a good leader, and a future face of the franchise. Don't need to rush it. If he's not ready, you got someone who can handle the reins early on, don't rush it. There's some big news, actually, from Shams Charania. The NBA rulings are final, according to Shams Charania. There is no formal appeal or arbitration process available to the Clippers with the league. This is, of course, in response to the ruling on the Kawhi Leonard Clippers investigation. LA's only outlet to fight the punishment is in court. So they can't appeal anyway. They got to take this as is.
1: Yeah.
0: I'm curious where they found that loophole, because that was like heavily reported that there could be an appeal of some kind. And now all of a sudden,
1: well,
0: they found a way to put a kibosh to that.
1: The reporting I saw, and I could be mistaken on this, but the only reporting I saw and the things that I've heard was that there was the only appeal would be from the NBPA, the Players Association.
0: Right, Players Association.
1: In the Joe Smith case back 25 years ago, the NBPA appealed, and in this case, I guess it's theoretically possible for the NBPA to appeal on behalf of Kawhi Leonard, and they've certainly, you know, if you've read some of the coverage from ESPN leading up to this punishment, you know that there's been some saber rattling to that effect, that the NBPA would take this thing to its logical conclusion and use every outlet at their disposal to fight what they deem an unjust punishment. So, but in terms of the league, yeah, like the league punishing an owner and a franchise and executives, yeah, I mean,
0: to their discretion.
1: It's the commissioner's call. As the commissioner said in the lead up to this, like, as he was launching this investigation, he pointed out, like, he has broad powers. He can punish people. He's basically a dictatorship, if he so chooses to be a dictatorship. And, he's been empowered to be that by the 30 NBA owners. And if one of them doesn't like it, guess what? They're essentially going to have to cry to a court, because the other 29 owners have empowered Adam Silver to do exactly what he feels is right in this instance. And I think that's good for the league.
0: Yeah, no, I agree. And if you're just joining us, the Clippers Kawhi saga has come to a close from the NBA's perspective. They levied a $30 million fine to the Clippers. Steve Ballmer suspended for a year, along with a couple other executives, and five first-round picks stripped from the L.A. Clippers. As for Kawhi Leonard, no suspension, no voided contract, has to pay $700,000 in restitution, which paves the way for this trade to go through and land him here in the city of Toronto.
1: Yeah, I mean, let's see here. Kawhi got an alleged 28 schmil in payments.
0: That was just from the tree planting company.
1: Just from the tree planting company.
0: What about Dectronics?
1: Yeah, we don't even know all the details.
0: Boingo,
1: of those deals.
0: Hotspot.
1: So it's 28 mil and 700 in penalties.
0: I think he's okay.
1: How's he doing?
0: I think he made out okay.
1: He did okay. So from a player perspective, and Kawhi, of course, has not taken any responsibility. He's thrown his team, his inner circle, under the bus in his statement, saying that he takes responsibility for their behavior.
0: Right.
1: Not for his.
0: Well, I think, like, ultimately, that, like, the ESPN report from a couple weeks ago kind of hinted that this was going to be the case, where they weren't necessarily focused on what the punishment to Kawhi was going to be. And if Kawhi did wrongdoing, it was, did the league knowingly set up situations that allowed Kawhi to get paid a little extra? And did that come from Steve Ballmer and the Clippers organization? That at the end of the day was the crux of what they're trying to figure out. And apparently Adam Silver, he's got receipts. And they found that they were guilty of this and named four specific companies in which the Clippers used to funnel money to Kawhi and his camp. And they're getting punished for it. Now the Clippers have come out in a statement and said that they're definitely going to I guess they can't appeal the NBA, but

0: they could take it to court and fight it, and somehow, whether they do that or not, we'll see. Maybe it falls on deaf ears. But, man, big day to wrap this up right before the summer ends. Big day for Easy to miss, too.
1: I mean, man. I think it's a big day for Adam Silver because, you know, we saw...
0: Put this to bed.
1: It was only a few weeks ago, Al's brother, where there was the ESPN report that the investigation had found no wrongdoing.
0: Right.
1: You know, the Clippers had done nothing wrong.
0: Which the NBA did come out and say, there's some falsities to this reporting. And
1: very inaccurate.
0: I'm going to assume that it was the fact that they had some proof.
1: Well, they just...
0: Sounds like it.
1: They've definitely enumerated some of their accusations and conclusions in this investigation in terms of the deals that were set up to enrich Kawhi Leonard, and Steve Ballmer is going to have to pay more lawyers to do more lawyerly things if he wants this to continue.
0: Yeah. All right. We'll see where that all goes. FanDuel Best Bets next here on Overdrive.
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3: Three issues continue. West 401, west knee crash, two right lanes, and then further westbound ramp to the South 427. Collision right lane and west collectors near the 410 stall. Vehicle stuck in the left lane. How about more stalls? QEW westbound past the 427 left lane, and another one resting on the 400 northbound of Finch in the center lane. Election day in Scarborough Southwest is September 3. Mark your X and vote from 9 a.m. to 9 p.m. Learn more at elections.on.ca. 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
0: 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Need a big one from Cease tonight, because I'm not expecting the bats to erupt. So I think they need a nice little pitching performance from their ace.
1: Yes, they do. They're definitely going to need it.
0: Yeah, yeah. So there it is. Game's at 6:40 tonight. 6:40 start time for those keeping track.
1: Hopefully the weather's better in Cleveland.
0: Yeah, sounds like it's going to be a heck of a drive home. Is it you and I tomorrow as well?
1: Looking forward to it.
0: Looking forward to it. For myself, Mike DiStefano, and Dave Festrick of the Toronto Star, appreciate you guys. We'll be back tomorrow at 4 p.m. We'll chat then.
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3: New problem, 410 southbound Courtney Park crash, HOV, left lane blocked. Also problems, 401 westbound near Westney Road, collision with two right lanes blocked. Then you had further westbound, the ramp to the south, 427, collision right lane. And then west 401 collectors, 410, stall left lane. QEW westbound past the 427, stall vehicle still stuck in the left lane. And another one resting, 400 northbound at Finch in the center lane. There's life on every bike. Always look around before opening your car door to ensure everyone gets home safely. 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From the Newstalk 1010 Traffic Center, I'm Dan Dealey.
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0: Overdrive off and running. It's Mike DiStefano, a.k.a. Al's brother, filling in for Brian Hayes. You got Dave Festruck of the Toronto Star filling in for the other two gentlemen. And, dude, they're going to be back real soon. You know, they're going to be back real soon. The summer, it's coming to an end real quick. We got three more days, and then we got Labor Day weekend. What a quick summer it's been.
1: Crazy summer. Like, I just came in from the out. And we had like ping pong size, not ping pong ball size, but we had hail that was considerably larger than I'd seen in quite some time, Al's brother. It was like you were a little worried it was going to crack your windshield kind of hail.
0: Yeah. Yeah. That's not ideal.
1: That's the end of summer. Like that's when you get in when you're getting the ice falling from the sky, it's the end of summer.
0: Yeah. And it's muggy and I feel like you're ready for it once you get time. Like I texted O-Dog the other day. I'm like, hey, buds. How's your summer been? You have to get back at it. He's like, buds, I can't wait. So O-Dog's ready to get going after Labor Day. How long the excitement sticks around, well, I guess we'll see. Fun show on tap today, though. We got Mackenzie Weegar going to join us at 425, defenseman for the Utah Mammoth. Nick Taylor, freshly named to the President's Cup team. He's going to join us at 530. And Cody Decker going to join us at 505, former Major League ball player. And you know, we watched the ball game last night, and I got to tell you, man, every loss is so magnified right now when it comes to the Toronto Blue Jays. Like, they could go out and win three games against the Mariners, and you're like, okay, they're doing something. And then one loss, and it's like, yeah, his team doesn't have it. They're not a serious baseball club, and you don't feel good about their playoff odds. Well, funny, isn't it?
1: It is funny, but how can you feel good about a team that has no way of scoring on a consistent basis?
0: It's
1: right?
0: Brutal, Dave. It is brutal.
1: It's such a frustrating club to watch because you're right. Like there's moments of hope, right? And you're thinking the American League is terrible. Like all you need is one good run here, one good 2-week stretch, and you can literally take command of the third wild card spot, right? And this is a team, you know, like you saw it last year, like much of the same roster had those runs last year. Right? They were on a bit of a magical ride as a Blue Jays team that went all the way to the World Series and nearly won the thing. And so you still sort of think they're the same team. Like they could do that. Like you've seen them do it. You've seen the same bunch of guys.
0: A similar cast of characters
1: do it. And yet you look last night and it's like another game where you talk about the pitching, like, yeah, the pitching wasn't great, but how many times are you going to win when you score one?
0: Not a whole lot.
1: And it seems like for the team with the second fewest runs in Major League Baseball, who is playing, by the way, the Guardians, who have the third fewest runs, not exactly playing the 27 Yankees,
0: right,
1: a murderer's row of,
0: right,
1: you know, fearsome batsmen, you know, you just kind of shake your head and say, is this really going to happen when they just never seem to pick up any offensive momentum?
0: Well, and it just puts so much pressure on the pitching, right? And you know, much of the story last night, as much as obviously the cold bats, like they had, what, three hits the entire ball. You know, credit, you know, to Gavin Williams. Like, that guy was pitching his ass off last night. Like, that curveball, he was unhittable, and the Jays were just swinging out of their shoes. But to your point, like, I think it puts an emphasis on how they handle the pitching and the bullpen. And that's where a lot of the conversation is today. What is Joe Mantiply doing in a one-run ball game against the Cleveland Guardians, the team that you're looking up at? They currently hold that final wild card spot. This is such a massive series. This guy hasn't pitched in 3 months, and this is the spot you pick to throw him out there. And of course, gives up a two-run bomb and all of a sudden goes from a 2-1 game, still very winnable, to 4-1, and it was pretty much over from there because Williams was just deal.
1: Well, look, you can criticize that for sure, and I'm sure there are people out there that are furious that the manager of the bullpen went the way it went. But here's my thing, Els, brother. Like, what's been the theme of these past handful of weeks? The theme has been the bullpen's on fumes, right? So if they were trying to be.
0: Yeah, but this guy wasn't on Feud.
1: I know, but I'm saying, like, they're trying to be proactive and diversify the options out there.
0: Yeah.
1: I sort of see it.
0: The issue I have there is, coming off an off day should be fully rested, right? So fully rested off an off day, and if you're assuming Dylan Cease on the mound tonight, maybe won't have to use as much the bullpen in the game on Wednesday, you should be able to use some of your more higher leverage relievers in that game on Tuesday,
1: yeah.
0: Right? Like, I think Mason Fluharty would have been a guy who you turn to in that situation.
1: But they always turn to him, they're worried.
0: There's a reason why they turn to him, because
1: he's running out of
0: got
1: gas.
0: It done.
1: But he's running out of gas.
0: Well,
1: right?
0: At the end of the day, turning to Mantiply wasn't the right decision either.
1: Clearly.
0: You go to Lorenzen.
1: In retrospect, you can't argue. I mean, it didn't go well. I hear you, but I sort of see why the impetus is, let's find another arm out there that we can go to, right? Even though you're right, you can say, well, is this really the time? And yet, on a night where you score one run, it really doesn't matter how you pitch, generally.
0: This is true. This is true.
1: It's going to be tough to win. So, I mean, hey, like, who would have thunk, you know, when we heard Trey Savage meniscus injury, we all kind of assumed we're not going to see him again, and yet he's going to be throwing a bullpen later on in the week, and they desperately need that dude.
0: Well, it speaks to how desperately they do need him, but they're willing to kind of, you know, fastly progress him through. Now he's throwing a bullpen, like you mentioned, and, you know, I was listening to Keegan Mathison this morning on First Up, and he believes that if everything goes right in the rehab process, you could still end up getting a couple outings out of Trey Savage. And Shane Bieber, somewhat in a similar mold, could potentially return. He's been on the IL for a couple of weeks now, and when he's ready to go, could, you know, maybe come back and get, hopefully, pitches, you know, picks up where he left off, and all of a sudden, okay, you got that starting pitching again, and you don't have to worry about these bullpen days, and then all of a sudden, you just have to worry about getting through the 6th, 7th, 8th, 9th innings. Maybe 7th, 8th, 9th, if you're got your guys pitching. Yeah, really well.
1: It could be a game changer if you get one or both of those guys back. And yet, to your point, like, it does speak to the desperation, right? I felt like both those guys, if it was an ideal world, I'm sure neither of them really want to pitch if they didn't have to. They'd rather take care of their bodies. But hey, man, if you're
0: I don't know, if you're Shane Bieber, though, like, that guy, keep in mind, he's going into another contract year, right? He's going to go into free agency. Last year, because of the injury at the end of the season, he decided he was going to pick up his option and come back to Toronto. It looked like maybe he was pitching himself well and he was going to have a nice 2 months to showcase himself. If he doesn't pitch between now and the end of the season, I mean, what's his stock going to be like in the summer? It might be another situation where he just circles back to the Jays if he doesn't get back on the mound to prove that he has turned a corner. So he may want to get out there and pitch as much as possible to help his stock for the summer.
1: No, you make a good point. I mean, let's not forget, like, this is a guy that the Blue Jays would have probably happily traded at the deadline, and there clearly wasn't a market for him, in part because of that disastrous start he had, you know, right before, on the eve of the trade deadline, with the 6 walks and not being able to get out of the first inning, not being able to grip the baseball. I'm sure it sent some shockwaves through whoever was at least considering acquiring him, despite the Cy Young pedigree and all the rest of it. There's a lot of question marks about his health, and those question marks remain, right? I'm sure the Blue Jays have him, and they know more about his health than anybody, but you're right, though, Al's brother, like, if it's a just get in mentality, do whatever it takes to get in,
0: it should be.
1: You need both these guys as soon as possible, and your Savage is clearly the one that's going to be, at least an option sooner rather than later.
0: Well, who else scares you in the American League, realistically? Like, I think any of these, you know, 6-7 teams that are battling for that final wild card spot, like, the motivation of just getting in, because at that point, like, I think any of these teams could go toe-to-toe with anyone in the American League. Like, there's no clear-cut favorite in the AL this year. You know, Toronto, you look at how they've played over the last couple of weeks here, they've beaten Tampa, they've beaten Boston. Right? They've beaten Chicago. They have gone up against the Yankees and beat them when they were here at home. So, you know, I think if you're looking around and you're Toronto, you're thinking, we just got to get in. And I think they're saying the exact same thing, whether it's in Texas and Houston and Cleveland, obviously, because I don't think that it's just, yeah, we get in and then we get smacked in the mouth by the Dodgers or Milwaukee. There's a legitimate chance that whichever team lands that final wild card spot, get going a run. And if you get hot at the right time, and now is the right time to get hot, you know, this team has proven that they've got some gumption in the postseason. They showed it last year. We haven't seen anything like that to this point this season, clearly. But how often do we see teams just kind of turn it on right at the end and kind of ride that momentum? And granted, again, the Jays and their offense, we've seen nothing from it. You know, I don't think we need to go down the conversation of, oh, Vladdy's got to turn. Yeah, obviously, Vladimir Guerrero Jr. is one of those guys that certainly has to turn it around to make that happen. I think he had like a 100-mile-an-hour fastball right down the middle last night, popped it up. Like, that was something where last October, he was sending that into the seats, right? Like, this guy's head's not in the right mind space, and it's just, you know, a testament to where the team is at. But it's still in their grips. That playoff spot, still in their grips. And tonight, they got Dylan Cease on the mound. Like, this should be a game that you feel good about. Dylan Cease going out there, it seems like he's good for 7-8 quality innings, like he has been over the course of the last couple of months, just dicing up the opposing batters. So tonight's a must-win for me. Like, it really is must-win to try and at least give you an opportunity to salvage the series, because, again, you're staring up at Cleveland. You got to start rattling off wins against these teams that you're chasing down. And Cleveland right now, they've got that spot. You got to close on a team like this. These next two games, Cease tonight, Soriano tomorrow, because you lost yesterday's game and kind of gave that one away, these are imperative games for the Toronto Blue Jays.
1: 100%. And, you know, you make a good point about, you know, just get in, because you look at the matchups. Like, if the playoffs began today, it's Yankees-Red Sox in the one series, in the one wild card series, and then it's Houston versus the third wild card, which the Jays are going for. Right now it's Cleveland, but it's Houston. And look at Houston. Houston is one game over 500.
0: Yeah, it could be Texas, realistically.
1: Yeah.
0: It could end up being Texas, too. They're right neck and neck.
1: So in a lot of ways, like the third wild card, the strange thing about the Major League Baseball playoff format, Al's brother, is that the third wild card is actually an advantageous seed.
3: The following is a message from the Canadian National Public Alerting System.
5: At 6.09 p.m. Eastern Daylight Time Wednesday, Environment Canada has issued a severe thunderstorm warning for southwestern and the Golden Horseshoe area, Ontario. Extra care and attention should be exercised in and around the following localities: the city of Hamilton, Waterloo, Wellington, Niagara, the city of Toronto, Dunnville, Caledonia, Haldimand, Oxford, Brant, Halton, and Peel. Environment Canada meteorologists are tracking very dangerous thunderstorms capable of producing one or more of the following: destructive winds or baseball size or greater hail. Take cover immediately if threatening weather approaches. Intense lightning is likely, and tornadoes are possible with any thunderstorm that develops.
3: That was a message from the Canadian National Public Alerting System. Now, back to our regular programming.
0: You got Dylan Cease, obviously, and then let's throw in Soriano. We'll keep that going. You Savage, and then you throw that into Bieber. And if Mad Max continue to pitch the way they did the other night, I don't know if there's a better rotation in the American League right now than those five right there. And what wins you in the playoffs? Pitching.
1: Well, that's the thing. Like, let's just start, like, since you Savage and Bieber are essentially question marks, and you're not sure if you're going to be able to pencil them in even. But those three guys that you mentioned, it's Cease, Soriano, and Scherzer. Like, I take my chances with that against the Houston Astros, right?
0: Absolutely.
1: It wouldn't scare you too much. So, it's a lot of fun that they're still in this. I think expanding the playoffs, I think this is the fifth year of the third wild card. I mean, it's been great for the game, because we wouldn't be talking about this. We wouldn't be talking about the Jays with this kind of excitement if it wasn't for the expanded playoffs.
0: I think they're what, like five behind the Red Sox? Yeah. They'd be quite a ways away from
1: it. It would be a distance, right? It would be a lot fainter hope and almost impossible. And even now, it's, you know, not exactly anything close to a shoe, and you're still at what, a 20% playoff probability right now, or something in that neighborhood, whatever that means. Because clearly you can erase that very quickly with one or two good weeks, but they just haven't shown the ability to do it, and we'll see what happens. But I mean, you're right.
0: It's anyone's spot there at this point.
1: Yeah, it feels like it's a turtle race, right? Like, it really, nobody's just sprinting in front.
0: It's like the pillow fight division from this year's Pacific, right? When McDavid called it the pillow fight division. It's the pillow fight American League wild card race.
1: Yeah.
0: Right? Just whoever gets hot and wins the final few games of the season might end up into the postseason, and we'll see what they do from there. We can get more into this when Cody Decker joins us at 5 o'clock. Mackenzie Weegar going to join us at 4:25. Sounds like things are moving and shaking in the NHL. GMs back from their summer hiatus, back from the cottage. We had a trade yesterday. Luke Evangelista going from Nashville to New Jersey, first and a second round pick in return. The Blues naming Robert Thomas their captain today. So Bobby Thomas, a friend of the show, he's been on the show a few times. He's now the captain of the St. Louis Blues. And I was looking, there's still 9 teams without a captain in the NHL right now. 9 teams still looking to name their captain. So I don't know. Canadian-wise, you've got the Canucks. I don't know if there's really anyone who sticks out to me there. And we know that Ottawa's looking to name a captain. They're nearing a decision. I know that that report's been out there for a couple of weeks. Our boy Bruce Garriott has been reporting that. Whether it's Thomas Chabot, Tim Stützle, maybe Jake Sanderson. Is there someone who sticks out to you in Ottawa's captain material?
1: Those would be the three that would be in the running, you'd think.
0: And Chabot's what, the longest tenured senator, good guy in the locker room, so I've heard. The fact that they're naming a captain so quickly, to me, speaks volumes. It's almost like a double bird to Brady out the door. Like, yeah, your leadership easily replaced. Because they took, 3 years to replace Carlson?
1: That's a good point.
0: When they made Tkachuk the captain, they didn't wait 3 months to sit here and make a decision. They're nearing it and probably just waiting for the start to camp, maybe, or night before camp starts to name a captain. But
1: yeah, people want to make it a moment.
0: That's a shot.
1: You want to make it a moment, right? Like,
0: yeah.
1: I mean, I'm kind of surprised that St. Louis did it on a kind of
0: random
1: nondescript
0: Wednesday day.
1: Yeah, yeah, like to me, it's an opportunity to make your social media presence felt and to have, you know, a nice event around it. But clearly St. Louis didn't see it that way, which is fine. But, yeah, I mean, it's fascinating that there's that many teams without captains. And I guess when you look at them, if they fit a profile, a lot of them are sort of younger teams in transition, right? Or teams that have lost their captain recently, a la Ottawa, Boston, obviously, since Brad Marchand left them. That seat's been vacant.
0: Chicago. So here's the list of 9 teams still waiting to announce a captain. You've got Anaheim, Boston, Chicago, Columbus, the Kings, the Islanders, the Sens, the Sharks, and then the Vancouver Canucks.
1: Yeah. Yeah, well,
0: there's a couple that stick out as like obvious ones. Like I would imagine, like David Pastrnak for me for Boston. Like I would think that guy probably slapped the C on the pasta and away you go.
1: Yeah,
0: that makes sense.
1: I don't know though. I mean, I never think there's any rush, right? Like we don't know the entire dynamic of every team and how they see the leadership sort of profile of guys. Like you look at, like the Canucks are a good example of a team where why would you name a captain? You're in absolute disarray. You're in what you hope will be something of a rebuild situation eventually, although I'm not sure I'm seeing much building there.
0: Who knows?
1: Yeah, who knows what's
0: with
1: going
0: that
1: on.
0: Organization.
1: But, I mean, it kind of reminds you of, like, they went three and a half seasons without a captain after Dion Phaneuf. And they waited and waited and waited for the new youth movement to be ready to take the captaincy. And there was a chance that Austin Matthews might have had it. And then you know what happened down in Scottsdale, Arizona.
0: Yeah.
1: That precluded that from being a reality. And Tavares ended up getting it. But there was no real need for it here.
0: No.
1: When they didn't have one, right? And I think you can say the same about any team that's sort of trying to figure out who it is, and the Canucks probably are, you know, exhibit A.
0: If no one sticks out like a sore thumb, like why shoehorn it?
1: Right.
0: Right. And I think that's a situation there. Whereas, I don't know, if you look at it, like the Islanders, for example, that's an interesting team, right? You think Matthew Schaefer, who like, I think is the captain in waiting, but do you just go ahead and make him a captain in year two of the league? Like that happened with what? I think McDavid got it in year two, and then Jonathan Toews, if I'm not mistaken, got the C in year two. Like, is Matthew Schaefer, you ready, or you just maybe wait and pull the Maple Leafs, where they waited a couple of years until they made that announcement?
1: I don't know. You hear about this kid, man, and I know he's young, and I know, you know, he's
0: salt
1: 1 year
0: earth,
1: in,
0: fella.
1: But everybody says like, A, they can't believe how good he is, and B, they can't believe how good a guy he is.
0: Yeah, wisdom. Beyond his years.
1: And so it's like he will be the captain of the New York Islanders. To your point, it's just a matter of when. And, you know, you never really know how organizations view it. There's been organizations that haven't minded, you know, putting that pressure on a young kid, you know, and, there's been other organizations that have said, no, we need an older guy doing that, right?
7: Yeah.
1: So I think it's a young guy's league now. It wouldn't shock me if he got the captaincy, you know, first week of training camp or, you know, first, you know, right before the season starts, whenever they want to make that announcement and get the jerseys ready to sell at the team shop.
0: Yeah. I think he had Bedard too in Chicago. I think that's a similar thing where it's why delay it? Right, he's eventually going to be the captain of the team.
1: You just paid him.
0: You just paid him a lot of money. Like, you could probably put Leo Carlson in the exact same boat out in Anaheim. You paid the guy $18.5 million. You don't think that, you know, that guy is captain material? Well, why did you make him the center of your franchise? Why did you pay him that much money?
1: They didn't really have a choice.
0: Well, they could have said no. Right? Yeah. They could have said no.
1: Was that really a choice, though?
0: Well,
1: that would have been a tough one. I mean, that one is interesting because it's like he's already got this incredible pressure of being vastly overpaid, right?
0: Mm.
1: As a 21-year-old kid. Let's not forget, he's a very young player.
0: Very young.
1: And do you really want to put the other, you know, the other intangible pressure of wearing that C?
0: So is there someone else, or is that a you just wait and see situation?
1: Or do you just wait? Or do you just wait? Like, I'm not sure this kid needs any more pressure on him than living up to one, you know, a contract that literally reset the marketplace
0: or
1: in the NHL.
0: Or, hey, you got all this money. Go earn it, kid. You're the captain.
1: Well, that would be one way to look at
0: it. Pay for it in leadership.
1: That'd be one way to look at it, but I'm not sure. You'd have to know the kid really well. You'd have to have the sports psychologist in there getting a profile of how he might react to that. I mean, you wouldn't want to make that decision hastily because that could go wrong quickly, right? Like there's some guys that just don't react well to that type of pressure. You've heard guys who've been stripped of captaincies, guys who've had captaincies and then lost them, talk about how no matter how you slice it, I know it's just a letter on a jersey and there's people that say it doesn't mean that much, but when you've got it, there's a weight to it, right? It's not, you know, especially if you care about your job and you care about your teammates, you've got a responsibility there that goes above and beyond just being a good player.
0: So we got Mackenzie Weegar going to come up on the other side. Cody Decker at 5:05. Nick Taylor, fresh off being named on the President's Cup team, joining us at 5:30. And Mike DeStefano with Dave Festchuk. Overdrive continues on TSN 1050, TSN 5, and live up on YouTube.
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9: 401 westbound at Westney, three right lanes now blocked with this crash as they try to clean things up. And then you head down the road, westbound ramp to the south 427 collision right lane. There's a lot of distance between these two problems and everything in between still busy. How about the 410 southbound Courtney Park collision, HOV, left lane blocked. Stalled vehicle on the 400 northbound near Finch that's sitting in the center lane. And a fallen tree as eastbound Shepherd blocked at Keel. Jumpstart helps kids across Canada access sport and play so more kids can get into the game. Learn more at jumpstart.com. CanadianTire.ca. 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
11: I think McKenna can still get 50 points without scoring 20 goals if he plays in the top six all year, and he's a guy that gets a long look on PP1 playing with the talent that he's playing with. As an 18-year-old, this guy played college hockey and didn't play for one of the top teams in D1. He went to Penn State and had to be a go-to guy there. I think 51 points in 31 games in college hockey is something to be very proud about. That's a pretty tough feat to accomplish for any 18-year-old playing in college hockey. So there was growth in his game last year. 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So I think if he scores 50 points, he's going to score 20 goals. I actually think he's going to get 60 points in the league next year.
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0: Overdrive continues on TSN 1050 live up on TSN 5. Mike DiStefano filling in for Brian Hayes. Got Dave Festruck of the Toronto Star with me. And we got some breaking news here in the city of Toronto. I guess in the basketball landscape, the verdict is in. The NBA has ruled on the Los Angeles Clippers in salary cap circumvention investigations on the Kawhi Leonard probe. And it sounds like the NBA is stripping the Clippers of 5 first-round picks, issuing a $30 million fine to Steve Ballmer, and there are suspensions to Ballmer, Lawrence Frank, and Gillian Zucker, according to Sham Sharania. Kawhi Leonard will have to pay $700,000 restitution for improper benefits by the Clippers for his uncle and former business rep Dennis Robertson. No contract void or suspension for Kawhi Leonard, which means I think the Raptors can greenlight this trade and Kawhi Leonard can come to Toronto fleeing free and clear.
1: Welcome to Toronto. Yet again, Kawhi 2.0, baby.
0: Woo.
1: It's on.
0: So what do we make of that? What do we make of that? 5 first-round picks and a $30 million fine and a suspension to Steve Ballmer.
1: And you know who got the longest suspension? Uncle Dennis. Suspended or banned from conducting business or otherwise engaging with NBA teams for a period of 5 years. Which, Uncle Dennis, 5 years in the doghouse.
0: Which makes sense. And, I mean, earlier this year, we did see Kawhi Leonard change his agency, was no longer represented by Uncle Dennis, and obviously maybe they had a feeling that something was going to happen. So that's a slap on the wrist for Kawhi. The Clippers, that's pretty big. 5 first-round picks and their owner suspended. What that means, I guess we'll find out, but that puts a conclusion to the investigation, right? It happened before the start of the league year, and now we know, and Kawhi's here in Toronto.
1: $30 million for Steve Ballmer is pocket lint. It's pocket lint. It literally is like car wash money.
0: Yeah.
1: But you know what? You're taking away his toy for a year. He won't be able to sit in the building. He won't be able to watch his team up close. It's all you can do to the richest man in pro sports.
0: Yeah. Yeah. All right. So we'll get more into that a little bit later on in the show. But joining us now is Mackenzie Weegar, defenseman of the Utah Mammoth. Mackenzie, how's it going?
19: I'm doing well, thank you. How are you guys doing?
0: Oh, we're doing extremely well. How's your summer been? You get up to anything awesome this off season?
19: It was pretty chill for the most part. I was back home in Ottawa, up at the cottage a little bit, playing lots of golf. Probably the highlight would be one of my best buddies getting married in Halifax. So we went out east for a little bit, back to the old QMJHL, roots. So got to hang out there a little bit, but for the most part, it was very, very chill.
0: You had a cabin while you were out there? Did you have time?
19: No, you know what? A lot of the guys were, they wanted to go out there. We just couldn't get it done. And my guys from back home were not the most organized group of guys to get that all done. But hopefully in the future we can get out there. I've heard great things about that golf course. So it's on the bucket list for sure.
1: So Mackenzie, you just spent your first year with the Utah Mammoth after being with the Flames and the Panthers. I mean, obviously Utah, a market that is relatively new in the league. What did you make of, you know, your experience there, and how would you describe the market to people who haven't been there?
19: It's awesome. I got no complaints about Utah. I think, you know, if you look around the league right now, I think Utah's, you know, that new destination city that a lot of players want to go to. And I got to see it firsthand last year when I got traded. Obviously, you know, at the beginning parts, you're just trying to get comfortable and fit in and meet a lot of the guys and stuff. But it's an easy group here, you know, starting from the ownership, you know, down to Bill Armstrong, down to the players. It's a comfortable place to play. It's a great hockey team. And then, you know, going into playoffs, I wasn't really sure what to expect, but, you know, that Delta Center, that place rocks. So, what a great experience that was. And, you know, hopefully in the future, we got many more, you know, playoff rounds to go and, you know, hopefully bring in the big trophy there. But, for the most part, it was an absolute blast to, you know, be a part of that, that series.
1: Cam Mackenzie, you just said something that Canadian hockey fans don't want to hear, that there's another destination city in the United States that hockey players want to play in, that of course is not in Canada. I mean, obviously you're a Canadian guy, you've played in both the States and Canada, and we've been grappling on this station with the question of what does it mean that we've seen so many players, so many star players, leave Canadian franchises or demand to be traded from Canadian franchises. We just saw Connor Hellebuyck issue a trade demand out of Winnipeg. I mean, what do you make of the landscape in the league and how it is affecting Canadian franchises?
19: Yeah, it's a tough question because as a Canadian born player and to play in Calgary, like for me personally, I had a great experience in Canada, and Calgary was an absolute blast to play in that city. And I think there's great things to come for that team, especially obviously everybody knows when that new arena is built, you know, they're going to be, you know, right in the sweet spot with all their prospects and whatnot. But it's a bit unfortunate to see, you know, players wanting out of Canada just because I know how passionate, you know, all the fans are there and, you know, all the citizens in each city and, you know, how much they love their hockey and their star players. So, you know, you don't like to see it, but at the same time, you know, there's a lot of teams, you know, out here and, you know, Utah, you know, there's a lot that, you know, has to offer a little bit more than you'd say in Canada. You know, but at the end of the day, I think we're all hockey players and it doesn't really matter, you know, where you play. You just want to play in the NHL. It's the best league in the world. And, you know, to represent any jersey that you wear, it's, you know, it means a lot and it's an honor. But, you know, for me, I'm thrilled. I have a great opportunity here in Utah and, you know, this city has a lot to offer, you know, not just on the ice, but off the ice as well. So, you know, that's kind of my perspective on it all.
0: With Mackenzie Weegar, the Utah Mammoth, I mean, the Mammoth really started to take steps forward, and I think last year getting into the playoffs, getting that first kind of getting your feet wet. What are the expectations for you and the group this year?
19: Expectations are a lot higher, for sure. You know, I just give you an example. You know, Bill Armstrong came down to visit me in Ottawa, you know, over the summertime and we had breakfast and, you know, standards are a lot higher. The demand, you know, to get further in playoffs is, you know, it's going to be harder for us. You know, I think we learned a lot against that series in Vegas, but I think, you know, we want to take that next step as a team. You know, on paper, I don't think we're a young team anymore. I think we're, you know, that mature team that has a little bit of young guys, you know, that older guys. We obviously picked up, you know, two great experienced veteran guys over the summertime. So there's no reason for our expectations not to, you know, have our eyes set on, you know, the big trophy. That's kind of where we're at. That's our mentality right now. And, you know, we got to get off to a good start here with that shortened training camp. It's going to be a long road, but our expectations are going to be high.
0: I am curious how that's kind of changing things. You mentioned a short training camp, you know, the game's now starting late September as opposed to, you know, early to mid-October, adding two extra games into the regular season, you know, shortening the games in the preseason. Like, how does that differ for you? Does that change your process to get ready for the year at all?
19: Yeah, I'd say it changes a little bit. I'd say, you know, there's going to be you know, a lot of onus on the captain's skates before the training camp starts. Obviously, you know, Andre Bear is going to have, you know, two or three days to get, you know, some high intensity practices going before we go right into exhibition games. But I think, you know, I think everybody's talked about it. I think everybody nowadays shows up in shape, ready to go. And, you know, a lot of the older guys, you know, that vouch for this shortened training camp. You know, we love that just because you hate to see guys get hurt, you know, in preseason, and we don't mind playing two extra games, during the season. You know, it could, you know, those two extra games could be, you know, a spot in the playoffs for some teams, you know, so, you know, I have no problem with it, but I think training camp is going to be, you know, a big part of, you know, how you get off, you know, off the blocks to start the season. And it's going to be, you know, a key focus point for our group.
1: Kenzie, you talked about Bill Armstrong, the Mammoth GM, coming out and meeting you in the offseason in your hometown for a little meal and a chat. I mean, how, in your experience as an NHLer, I mean, how unusual is that, and what's that say to you?
19: Yeah, it's a bit unusual for sure. I was, you know, I think it's, you know, I thought it was great. I thought it was, you know, that when your GM's coming to visit you, taking time out of his summer to, you know, hop on a flight, you know, 4 hours and, you know, come meet you for, you know, an hour of breakfast just to see how your summer is, how you're doing, you know, how your family is. It means he cares a lot. And, you know, that shows, you know, where this organization's at. I believe he went to go see Cooley, you know, after me. I think he saw John Marino, you know, after Cool. So he wants to see how everyone's doing, and he cares a lot about his players. So, it was definitely unique. I think I was a little bit nervous for the breakfast, but, you know, it turned out that it was a little bit less stressful than I thought. And it was just nice to, you know, sit down one-on-one with Bill and, you know, talk about the season and my personal expectations and personal goals. And, you know, it's good. You always like to communicate well with your GM and, you know, to see where everyone's at.
1: Well, that's funny you say you're nervous. I mean, I guess he is the boss coming for breakfast, right?
19: Yeah. He's the boss. So, you know, I wore a nice collared shirt and I tried to look sharp and, you know, it was good. I'm glad, it was a good breakfast spot. I'm not sure if, you know, he enjoyed it as much as I did. I think he wanted steak and eggs and they didn't have it for him, but, you know, next time I'll take him to a better spot.
0: Awesome stuff. Well, Mackenzie, really appreciate taking time out of, your summer. I know there's only a few days left before we all got to get back to work and stuff. So I appreciate the time and best of luck this season. We'll do it again.
19: Yeah. Thanks a lot, guys. And, enjoy the season.
0: Absolutely. You as well. Mackenzie Weegar, Utah Mammoth defenseman. Yeah, I mean, sound like that's a team that I'm expecting. Like, they're one of those dark horse teams that I think a lot of analysts are thinking, they could make some noise in the Western Conference this year.
1: Yeah.
0: Yeah, they've done some pretty good things. They brought in Vinny Trocheck, who's on the show yesterday.
1: That's right.
0: Yeah, back-to-back days, Doogie going out, locking down some Mammoth players.
1: All Mammoth all the time.
0: Yeah, all Mammoth. Might as well be a show for the Mammoth here on Overdrive. But, yeah, I think, you know, Mackenzie Weegar was a big pickup for them last year at the deadline to kind of shore up things defensively. You know, Vemelka turned into a pretty good stable number one for them last year. They're also a dark horse team that I kind of look at Connor Hellebuck for. That's one of those teams where it's like, yeah, who's a goalie away? Like a star goalie away. And I feel like Utah's putting themselves into that conversation.
1: Yeah, as Mackenzie Weegar said, it's, you know, Salt Lake is a destination city, right? Like it's, and if you're an American guy and you've been, you know, maybe a little bit tired of your life in Winnipeg, as Mr. Hellebuck seems to be, Maybe it is one of those places that you'd happily, accede to a trade to.
0: Yeah, we'll see. Why don't we take a break? We'll come back. We got to get into this Kawhi Leonard story. We'll kind of come back, get into the Kawhi Leonard stuff. Nick Taylor still to join us at 5:30 as well. I'm Mike DiStefano with Dave Fetchick of the Toronto Star. 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
9: Still a crash on the 401 westbound. Westy and Ajax blocking three right lanes. Big delays on the approach there. And it's slow as you head to the next problem. West 401 ramp to the south 427 collision right lane block. DVP northbound Bayview Bloor stall vehicle stuck in the left lane. Collision continues 410 southbound Courtney Park. HOV left lane blocked. We have another one 400 northbound Aurora Road. Two right lanes and a fallen tree has eastbound Shepherd blocked at Keel. Needing an oil change or maintenance check? Drop in to Mr. Lube Plus Tires. No appointment needed before you hit the road this summer. Mr. Lube Plus Tires celebrating 50 years. From the News Talk 1010 Traffic Center, I'm Dan Dealey.
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11: 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As an 18-year-old, this guy played college hockey and didn't play for one of the top teams in D1. He went to Penn State and had to be a go-to guy there. I think 51 points in 31 games in college hockey is something to be very proud about. That's a pretty tough feat to accomplish for any 18-year-old playing in college hockey. So there was growth in his game last year. He had something to prove because he's through his junior career, this guy basically was on pace to beat every record that existed. So I think if he scores 50 points, he's going to score 20 goals. I actually think he's going to get 60 points in the league next year.
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8: Hey, that's an awesome
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8: compliment.
12: You. 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
5: But now, Hayes, Noodles, and the O-Dog are back together. 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

0: Toronto Star. And if you missed it, the verdict is in on the whole Kawhi Leonard Clippers probe and the NBA stripping the Clippers of 5 first round picks, the Clippers being fined $30 million and a few executives, Steve Ballmer obviously being the top one, suspended by the NBA. As for Kawhi Leonard, he has to pay back $700,000 in restitution, but no voided contract or any other suspension as a result of this investigation.
1: So how about that? Kawhi walks pretty much scot-free.
0: And Uncle Dennis suspended for 5 years from, basically they punted him out of the NBA space for 5 years.
1: Yeah, and I'm not sure he'll be coming back after 5 years.
0: Probably not.
1: But who knows? Let's see what happens. And then Kawhi, of course, issuing a statement that really points to the idea that we just talked about, that the trade's on and he's coming to Toronto.
0: Yep.
1: Because he talks about in his statement about how as he moves on to Toronto, he wants to turn the page and focus on what he can control and close this chapter. Basically, Kawhi takes no responsibility in his statement. He says, I accept full responsibility for lapses in judgment by people within my inner circle.
0: Yeah.
1: Not by me.
0: It's completely throwing Uncle Dennis under the table.
1: Yes.
0: And Uncle Dennis is taking it. Granted, he's taking it on the chin for nephew Kawhi.
1: Yeah, and Mitch Frankel is the agent at the time. He's got a new agent now.
0: Yeah.
1: He threw the old leadership group or the old inner circle out to pasture some weeks back, right?
0: Yes.
1: What we all assumed was part of, you know, a strategy to move forward from this scandal, and a smart one, because you can't be tied to the guys.
0: You can't move forward there.
1: You can't be tied to the guys who walked into the boardrooms and were asking for pieces of the Maple Leafs back in 2019.
0: No. So is it a shock that he was asking for pieces of the Lakers and pieces? No, it's not at all. I guess the next question that I have, and we are going to be joined at the top of the 5 o'clock hour by La Murray, who is a great basketball reporter out in L.A. And I'm curious to get his thoughts on what he thinks of the severity of the punishment. And, like, there was a report that the NBA and the Clippers were negotiating. Is this the negotiation?
1: Yes.
0: Is this what they agreed upon and there will be no further discussion and this is an open shut case? Because there is the appeal process, which is possible.
1: Right. And the NBAPA, we saw the story a few weeks back.
0: They shouldn't have a gripe anymore. There's like little to no punishment here for Kawhi.
1: I mean, there were those in the NBAPA, and I know how hard line they get about getting into players' wallets that they would say $700,000 is a punishment and one that they might appeal. But to your point, you wonder if, and we haven't seen a statement yet from the Clippers or from Steve Ballmer, so we don't know exactly, but you wonder if the NBA said, look, can we agree that this is going to be the punishment and we're not going to prolong this? Because the NBAPA had threatened Al's brother to carry this on into 2027 with appeals and grievances and all the rest of the levers that they could pull to prolong the story, right? And make this a much more painful process for the NBA than the NBA would like it to be. I think the NBA wants this story to go away like today. They're hoping that people just, you know, Pablo Torre and the rest of the people who've been investigating this story just stop investigating. It's an open shut case and move on. I don't think it's going to happen that way.
0: No, it's not. And it's because like not all parties got, you know, the flesh did not come from all parties.
1: No.
0: So from that case, I think it's going to continue to be investigated to see, because I'd be curious to see what the max punishment would have been. Like if this is the negotiated punishment, 5 first round picks, $30 million fine, and a suspension for Steve Ballmer, if there was no negotiation, like what would they have done? Like what was the original, hey, this is what we're thinking, and then this is where they landed. Like, I'm curious where it started.
1: Yeah. No, it's a good question. It really is. I mean, there was speculation that Kawhi would get hit harder, right?
0: Yeah.
1: That there would be a voided contract.
0: That was the reason why the Raptors were so hesitant to actually follow through on the trade, just in case either game suspended or the voided contract.
1: Right.
0: Right? Because they were told, hey, whatever happens from the investigation, you will assume those. Not that they were going to end up with picks or get fined or anything. Whatever happens to Kawhi, the suspension or, you know, big, you know, time voided contract, that will impact you.
1: Right.
0: So they decide to wait and hold off And obviously with this news today,

0: I wouldn't imagine it would be too much longer before that trade is announced and finalized and Kawhi Leonard is a Toronto Raptor. Because at this point, there's no point, I guess, in holding off of making that deal official if you're the Raps.
1: No, this is great news for the Raptors. I mean, this is the trade.
0: Terrific news for the Raptors.
1: The trade they wanted to make. This is the trade they were excited about. This is Bobby Webster's biggest swing by a mile. He did something that Masai Ujiri hadn't been able to do, which is sort of follow up the Kawhi trade 1.0, right?
0: True. Yeah. I was going to say, I was like, wow, he did bring Kawhi in his prime.
1: No, he said follow up.
0: Yeah, follow up.
1: Like Masai spent, you know, all the years after the Raptors won the championship, after his masterstroke trade, the first time around to get Kawhi, he spent all those years trying to repeat it or do a reasonable facsimile that would put the Raptors back into playoff contention. Obviously tried to re-sign Kawhi when that didn't work out, and that would have put the Raptors right back into contention for sure. You know, he cleared the decks for Giannis at one point. Kicked tires on Durant and Dame Lillard and all the other big names that came available on the market over those years and could never really figure one out, right? And never really did, you know, sort of make the trade that he wanted to make to reintroduce the Raptors to championship contention. And then he left, right? You got fired and moved on. And so now Bobby Webster's doing something that was the goal of the franchise all along since 2019, which was to make it happen again and put this team right back into a spot where, hey, we are a legitimate NBA finals contender.
0: It's so funny because up until this year, like, the East was wide open. Like, I feel like now, and of course the Raptors find themselves in the arms race. Like, the last couple of years, it's been open, right? Like, mm-hmm. there was, anyone could have really took the mantle. And then all of a sudden, LeBron ends up in Philly, right? You get, and Jaylen Brown, and the Knicks emerge as a big time team. The Heat get Giannis Antetokounmpo, and now you're looking around and you're like, man, this is a difficult, not only difficult division, that division right now,
1: that's tough.
0: The Atlantic is a very difficult division to be in. So it's going to be tough night in, night out, but just the Eastern Conference in general, you know, like that's going to be tough to go through in a playoff series. I mean, you got four or five teams in the East now that are legitimate contenders, legitimate contenders.
1: Oh, for sure. But I mean, the idea though, Al's brother, I think none of them are kind of, they're not,
0: They're not
1: OKC San Antonio level, I don't think, right? Like, they don't scare you like that. Like, the Knicks, I mean, obviously, look, give them respect. They're the title holders. Yes. They're the title holders, and they deserve that. I mean, but you know, the championship hangover thing, there's been eight different champions now this past 8 years. There's a reason it's tough to repeat, right? It's just very, very difficult to make it happen all again. So, you know, like, I think it's, you know, when you look at this Eastern Conference, I think the Raptors are right there. And in a lot of ways, because of the fact, Al's brother, that they have laid the foundation for who they are. Like, I think they've got an identity like very few teams in the East. And the identity is, we play defense, and they were the fifth best defensive rated team in the league last year. And that was with a young team. That was with, you know, a lot of unproven guys kind of making their bones as NBA players. And I think now, after you saw what they did in the playoffs, where they nearly knocked off Cleveland and would have knocked them off if they would have gotten anything out of Brandon Ingram.
0: Yeah. He's no longer a Raptor.
1: Yeah. What do you know?
0: Well, I guess technically. So the trade goes through, but no longer a Raptor. For all intents and purposes.
1: And no one's going to miss him.
0: Probably not.
1: Nice guy, but you know, I mean, you just couldn't rely on him when it matters.
0: No. And Kawhi, on the other hand, he's been reliable when push comes to shove.
1: As reliable as anybody.
0: Absolutely.
1: A two-time finals MVP, a guy who, he's not what he was in his prime as a defender, but I think, you know, with Kawhi, it's like if
0: what do you make, second team All-NBA last year?
1: Yeah.
0: Still playing at a very high level.
1: Yeah, I'm saying defender. I mean,
0: still
1: gets to his spots and knocks down shots with the best of them. We all know that. But, I mean, you add this guy to one of the best defensive teams in the league. They could make a case. They don't have that elite rim protection. They don't have the Wemby back there swatting away balls, you know, 12 feet in the air. But they do have, I think, a team that is going to be as formidable as they come in terms of just being, you know, very hard to play against.
0: I'm excited to see what Darko can do with this group. You know, like he's a coach that has definitely grown on me, right? Like when Darko took over for Nick Nurse, I mean, you cover the team on a daily basis. Like he was kind of looked at as a, all right, patchwork coach while they try to rebuild, redevelop, but eventually when they're ready to take the next step, it's probably going to be a different guy. He's being given the opportunity, right? And I think he's deserved it for what he was able to do to develop the team to get him to this point. Now that he actually has all the pieces that he needs to actually put up, to consider the team contenders, there's going to be a bit more pressure on him now, though, right? Like, he was kind of, for better lack of a better word, like punching above his weight class a little bit. But now that he's got the entire group ready with Kawhi in the fold, Scotty Barnes in the fold, I think that they, there's going to be a lot of pressure on him to succeed. And I'm excited to see what he can do, though. Like, again, for what he wants to do, the identity he wants to create with this Raptors team, Kawhi Leonard's going to fail like a glove.
1: Yes.
0: Toronto. And I'm excited to see what it looks like.
1: It'll be a lot of fun. I mean, health permitting, and that's
0: Alex Pacheco, baby.
1: Yeah, you got the MVP, the Silver Fox on the sidelines there, who's, delivered Kawhi.
0: Pieced it together once before.
1: Delivered Kawhi to the finish line once before in very dramatic fashion. We'll see if he can do it again. Health is a problem throughout the league. I mean, the whole league's got an injury epidemic, so the Raptors won't be unique if they fall prey to that. But I like the chances, man. This is a really exciting group. And to your point, Darko. Can Darko deliver in big moments in playoff games with the right calls and the right strategies? We'll find out. That's a big jump, right? From what he's done to date, right? Yeah. And he didn't deliver against the Cavs, and we'll see if he can do it this year.
0: All right, we'll pick up on this conversation on the other side. La Murray gonna join us. We'll get into the whole Kawhi Leonard Clippers investigation, which is now finished. So we'll continue this chat next here on Overdrive.
2: 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Traffic.
3: 401 westbound past Westney Collision is still blocking three right lanes, and then you look way down the road, the west 401 ramp to the south 427 collision blocking the right lane. Now new problem on the east 401 express past Winston Churchill, a collision right lane block. Still a crash on the 410 southbound past Courtney Park, HOV and left lane block. Collision 400 southbound of the 407, and the same thing applies northbound at Aurora Road, but that crash blocking two right lanes. DVP northbound, Bayview Blue Aristotle, that's blocking the left lane. And a fallen tree as eastbound Shepherd blocked at Keel. 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
5: 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I think 51 points in 31 games in college hockey is something to be very proud about. 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
14: Come on in. Welcome to Golf Talk Canada, and welcome to Myrtle Beach. That's where Mark Zucchino and me, Adam Scully, are right now. We traveled here recording this on Sunday night as some golf taking place in the morning. But Mark, it's been a great travel day together here. How are you feeling right now, late in the day on a Sunday?
15: I'm okay. Better than I was in Memphis when we did it after the final round of the FedEx St. Jude Sculls, but not feeling good. Happy to be here. Looking forward to seeing some of the faces, including Kyle and Scott from Play Golf Myrtle Beach and a few of the other people we know. I think I've got some friends down in the area. I think maybe John McGinnis and Brian Katrick, my colleagues on Sirius XM and PGA Tour Live, I believe, might be here this week. So I'm just looking forward to, playing some golf courses I've never played before as well. So that'll be fun. The weather looks fantastic. 30 degrees and sunny every day. So pumped to be here. Pumped for the next 2 weeks, Scully. We go from here right to Prince Edward Island. We've got a good run, you and I, and our better halves.
14: It is. It's going to be a full road trip here for us on Golf Talk Canada. We should also mention Bob not with us today. Bob is heading to PEI a week early. He's going to scout out all the best restaurants. As he texted me earlier today, he'll have the oysters and the lobster ready for us when we come. Now, Mark, before we hit news and headlines, though, a very pressing question I have to ask you. How many pairs of shoes did you pack for this journey?
15: Five. I packed four and wore a pair.
14: So that's five. Yeah.
15: Okay. So five shoes in total, two golf shoes, two casual running shoes, one less casual than the other, and one pair of loafers.
14: Okay. So I did five shoes and a pair of flip flops.
15: Oh, well, yeah, I'd give you a five and a half then.
14: Five and a half.
15: It has to be five and a half, right?
14: Yeah,
15: so. I didn't even know if the loafers counted as a full shoe. I was thinking four and a half, but we'll go five to five and a half. Would that be?
14: Absolutely. All absolutely. Right. So we'll ask the same question to Bob. He'll probably say like two for the 2 weeks he's got a pair of runners and a pair of golf course shoes. But anyway, it's going to be a fun couple hours here on GTC. We'll get into Scottie Scheffler winning the tour championship, very likely the player of the year as well. We'll hear from the world number one. We're also hear from Scott Taylor, who is the tournament director of the Play Golf Myrtle Beach World Amateur. We'll also chat with Yip Strickler, one of the most well-known guys on social media, who talks all about players who, let's just say, they sandbag a little bit. The handicaps aren't quite accurate, so a fun conversation Mark had with him. And we'll also play my conversation with Garrett Rank, the Canadian mid-am champ for the fourth time in his career. And he's also an NHL referee. So tons to get to today. Let's kick things off with some news and some headlines.
16: News and headlines are brought to you by Sandbagger Hard Seltzer. Sandbagger, everybody knows one.
14: Okay, Mark. Scottie Scheffler gets it done again. And heading into Sunday with Hovland and Ryan Gerard up there at the top of the final round leading the way, it seemed like it was going to be pretty close. Scheffler, a couple shots off the pace, and in the end, he was just so much better than every other player on Sunday, the final round, 66. He really wins this thing in a parade, didn't he?
15: Yeah, you know, getting it done by 8 in Memphis and then taking the drama out of Sunday again, right? Ties a little round of the day, as you said, kind of ho-hummed it. Golf course really pushed back on Sunday. It was, you know, the combination of it firming up, the rough, some of the hole locations, guys were having a real hard time making a move. And some made a move and were unable to sustain the move. Adam Scott got her up. At the end of the day, it's 66 on Sunday for Scheffler. It's another victory, his second playoff win. And in all likelihood, a year where he probably should have had 5 or 6 victories that somehow ended up being 3 wins. But in my opinion, Scully, now, I mean, how do you not make him player of the year, I guess? You know, like, okay, so there are 2-3 other players that had 3 wins. So let's take a look at the players who had 3 wins. Mm-hmm. We got Wyndham Clark, who had 3 wins, and Wyndham Clark has a U.S. Open as part of the 3 victories. So I think if anybody else has an argument here, it would be Wyndham Clark, because he has 3 wins and one of them is a major. And then you've got Matt Fitzpatrick, who has 3 wins, one of which is a team event. So how much money to put in that, right? And then we have Chris Goddard, who has just three pretty solid regular weekly PGA Tour wins. And then Scheffler with his 3 tour wins. Now, Scheffler doesn't have a major, but he does have the Tour Championship, and he does have the FedEx Cup. So if we're just going 3 wins across the board, who had the strongest 3-win season, I think the answer is probably Wyndham Clark.
14: Mm-hmm.
15: But 5 second place finishes, leading in strokes gain total, leading in scoring average. I mean, there's so many more categories. Leader of the FedEx Cup at the end of the regular season, right? Walking out with the FedEx Cup trophy in the playoffs. I think when you add it all up, it's hard to ignore it, and he's player of the year again. And Jim Nantz has already ordained him player of the year. Jim Nantz handed it out right there on the CBS broadcast when there was still a hole to play. Hovland was still sitting in the middle of the fairway, and Nantz is handing out player of the year on the green. I don't disagree with Jim Nantz. He's my player of the year. Scully, is he your player of the year? And if so, why?
14: He has to be the player of the year now, and it'll be 5 straight PGA Tour player of the year.
15: Where did that happen?
14: Right?
15: It doesn't feel like 5, does it?
14: No, it doesn't feel like 5, assuming he does win. Now, you can make an argument given how he won. So he wins 2 playoff events, obviously, but the first playoff event, he beat 68 other players. The Tour Championship, he only had to beat 28 other players, as JJ Spahn WD during the first round with a shoulder injury. So you can look at it at that way. However, it was the top 68 and it was the top 28 players, right? Like Wyndham Clark won the CJ Cup, Byron Nelson. Not the strongest field, but he still shot 30 under par in 4 rounds and won the U.S. Open, the toughest test in golf. Obviously, played great BMW Championship against the top 50 in the FedEx Cup. But for Scottie Scheffler, he's been the best player all season. And now those 3 wins, he's tied for the best on the PGA Tour. And the scoring average, the birdie average, the strokes gained total, the putting numbers are way better than they've been in years past, too. Shout out to the TaylorMade Spider putter. He has to be the player of the year. And like the Vardin Trophy, the scoring average, he's way better than anyone else, too, which is part of that reason, too, Mark.
15: So I think, I mean, you know, Justin Thomas had some interesting quotes. And Justin Thomas is like, from a golf professional perspective, you know, whose year would you rather have, is how Justin Thomas put it. And And, you know, because of the U.S. Open with Wyndham Clark, I bet you there's a lot of guys who, you know, played, you know, there's a lot of guys out there play a long time and never win a major, never win a major. So you might find guys on the PGA Tour, Scully, that say, I'd rather have Wyndham Clark's here than Scottie Scheffler's here. And if that's the criteria, by the way, it's not, there isn't a criteria. It's just a vote. There is no criteria on how you're supposed to vote. But if the criteria was, whose year would you rather have? There would be players that probably would say Wyndham Clark because they want that U.S. Open. But whose year is better? Whose year do you respect more as a golf professional? Do you respect being the favorite every week? Do you respect the Vardin Trophy? Do you respect the 5 second place finishes? Do you respect being number one in the world and number one in the FedEx Cup, which really feels like in perpetuity? It feels like that he's been on the top of those lists now for 5 years in a row, regardless of how the playoffs shake out. The playoff, that's all about format and BS. I'm talking about who has been at the end of the regular season, who has been the number one player in the world, and who has been on the man on top of the mountain on the FedEx Cup year in and year out. The answer is Scottie Scheffler. So I think if the question is from a golf perspective, professional standpoint, asking your peers, what season do you respect the most? It's got to be Scottie Scheffler.
14: And you said something to me we were watching together when we arrived in Myrtle Beach Sunday as we're recording right now. We saw one of Scheffler's swings and you said, yeah, that looks way more on plane. And he gained over 7 shots on the field alone in strokes gain approach, led that category at the Tour Championship. And now he's the 3rd player to win multiple FedEx Cup titles behind, oh, Tiger Woods and Rory McIlroy. It's now 22 career PGA Tour wins for Scottie Scheffler, all since February of 2022, Super Bowl Sunday that year. This really is the Scheffler era, one of the most dominant stretches of golf, Mark, we've seen since, well, some guy named Tiger Woods, isn't it?
15: Yeah, we were talking about this probably this time last year, and I said, we have to stop calling it a run because it ain't a run. This is an era at this point. When you're 5 players of the year in a row, that's an era. That's not a run. A run is 2 in a row. A run is, you know, you're the number one player in the world for 2.5 years. Like, you know who had a run? Nick Price had a run. He was the number one player in the world for a couple of years. You know who had a run? Fred Couples had a run. Number one player in the world, won the Masters. Fred Couples had a run. Vijay Singh had a run. Took down Tiger Woods when Tiger was Tiger. Duval, run. Major run. Took down Tiger when Tiger was Tiger. This is an era. This is 5 years against Rory, against the best of the best, and coming out on top, it seems, continuously. Even when he's having an off year, even when he starts the season, can't get comfortable with a driver, even when he starts the season crossing the line at the top, even when he starts a season where the putter disappears again on him. I mean, he had so many moments this year. Can't get out of the gates on a Thursday with a scoring average. I mean, there were so many things this year that were not Scottie-esque. And yet he's still player of the year. So, I mean, in my mind, since we've been doing this, Skulls, there's only one player that's ever been able to come out on top without his best stuff. And that guy was Tiger Woods. Everybody else needs their best stuff because that's how hard the PGA Tour is, right? That's how hard it is to win out there. Ask Rory McIlroy what it's like. And by the way, Rory McIlroy, you know, of this generation, I would say since the year 2000, the last 25, 26 years, I would say Rory McIlroy is likely in the top 3 most gifted, naturally gifted golfers on the planet. Okay.
14: For sure.
15: Naturally gifted. And ask Rory how hard it is to win and how easy it is to win playing golf part time when you're not putting in the rounds, you're not grinding it. Yeah. He wins another Masters this year and then Rory goes part time. doesn't even hit his 15 minimum tournament, right, this year, you know, which was a whole other conversation. And he never won again. And he never looked sharp for four rounds of golf again. He looked great at times because he's Rory. But it just speaks to the level of consistency. To be that dominant for that long a period of time is not a run. To your point, it's an error.
14: It is. And for Scottie Scheffler, too, we've seen obviously brilliance on the golf course, but you can also tell just how competitive he is. I was hosting SportsCenter Saturday night, and we showed his third round highlights, and he was visibly frustrated. He was slamming clubs and yelling. But something that was totally different on Sunday, obviously played very well, shot 66. But when he tapped in and won, there was no reaction. Like, nada. Zero. You just won $10 million, dude. I'd be doing cartwheels and Gary Player leg kicks, which we'll get to later in the show. But that's the impressive thing about this guy. It is robotic at times. And when he is robotic, Mark, that's really when he's at his best.
15: Do you think he knew where he was when he tapped out, Scully? Do you think he knew that it was going to be a three-shot lead and it was over? Or did you think, do you think that he did not know what was happening with Hovland back, that Hovland bogeyed 17 and that there was still eagle in play and that maybe there was potential, although a narrow, very narrow window? Did you think in Scotty's mind that there was still potential that this wasn't over and that's why there was a lack of emotion? Or was it just what you said? It's robotic at times. It was ho-hum. I'm going to go out and shoot 66. I'm going to tie the low round of the day, and I'm just going to just let everybody know that this is mine, and they can think about it again next year.
14: Well, I mean, Johnson Wagner was walking for CBS, and I believe Nance or Immelman asked him that question, and he said, oh, Scotty's been looking at leaderboards the whole day. But I don't think he knew about Hovland the hole before. Maybe Hovland hadn't putted out after Hovland, to his words, bladed a wedge from the middle of the fairway into, like, the worst possible spot on 17, way over the green. And I guess Scheffler was maybe holding out the possibility of Hovland making eagle, thinking that he was only two back, not three back. Obviously, Hovland put in the rough there on the 18th hole. But it's that stoicness that really impressed me specifically for Scheffler on Sunday. As well, the ball speed, though. That 17th tee, 185 miles per hour of ball speed. I can't recall seeing Scheffler hit that number, Mark, maybe ever.
15: Yeah, I don't. I'm assuming it's just the comfort level with the new driver, you know, moving to the QI4D, and also the adrenaline of knowing that you're coming down the stretch, you've got the lead. And so I think it's a combination of new driver and adrenaline, because I haven't seen those bat speeds. And again, and I would say this year too, it was probably the most frustrating driving year of his life. Like, inconsistent off the tee all season long. And we'll look at the drive on 18. Like, it's a good thing he played himself into that, like, big cushion that he didn't need to birdie the last, because, I mean, sometimes on occasion this season, that fade turned into a hard cut, to be polite. And he's lucky he had a lie that he could work with on the last to gouge out a wedge up the fairway and give himself a number he liked. Because if that lie is really bad in the right rough on 18, now he's got a horrible decision. Do you pitch it out sideways and leave yourself, you know, 230, 220 into the green for your third? Or do you gamble and hope that the lie is good enough that you can cover that penalty area and cover that water? And take on that risk and potentially throw away the golf tournament. You know, in my mind, if the lie was brutal, I think he's likely coming out almost sideways, chunking it down the slope, and leaving himself like 210, 220 in there for his third. Still going to win the golf tournament, but it's just, that's a way more difficult finish. He got lucky with the lie, but again, I don't want to sound like a broken record, but a lot of, for a guy who was the most dominant player in the game, going to win the Vardin Trophy again, there was, from a Scotty standpoint, there were deficiencies this year that weren't there in the last couple of years.
14: Yeah, and to your point about that 18th hole, I mean, Hovland was in the group after him, and he could only hit it about 20 yards to the bottom of that slope. He had four iron in. On Saturday, Rory was in that right rough, and his ball went like directly sideways, went dead left. Like, and that was just the thickness of that rough. But good on Scottie Scheffler. So impressive to watch. Now a two-time FedEx Cup champion, third player to win multiple FedEx Cups, 22 career PGA Tour wins for Scottie Scheffler. When we come back here on GTC, we'll hear from the world number one.
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3: 401 westbound past Westney Collision is still blocking three right lanes, and then you look way down the road, the West 401 ramp to the South 427 Collision blocking the right lane. Now new problem on the East 401 Express past Winston Churchill, a collision right lane block. Still a crash on the 410 southbound past Courtney Park, HOV and left lane block. Collision 400 southbound of the 407, and the same thing applies northbound at Aurora Road, but that crash blocking two right lanes. DVP northbound, Bayview Bluera stall, that's blocking the left lane, and a fallen tree as eastbound Shepherd blocked at Keel. 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From the News Talk 1010 Traffic Center, I'm Dan Dealey.
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14: Golf Talk Canada continues. Scottie Scheffler is the Tour Championship winner. Takes home the FedEx Cup for the second time in his career and joins Tiger Woods and Rory McIlroy as the only players to win multiple FedEx Cups. It was very impressive to see. Let's hear from the world number one.
0: I felt like my thought process going into the postseason this year was I felt like, you know, maybe I've underperformed in some of the postseasons in the past. You know, I think of, you know, years like 22 and 23 where I had, you know, a lead at this tournament, wasn't able to win the FedEx Cup or a playoff event those years. You know, to come in this year, maybe, you know, not winning the tournaments that I could have won throughout the regular season, to come in and win two out of three playoff events is definitely, you know, a nice way to finish off the season. Like I said, that was kind of my motto going into the playoffs was, you know, maybe in years I've underperformed in the postseason and maybe this is the year where I'll perform better in the postseason than I have in the regular season.
1: Post-championship dinner, what are you craving? You're in Atlanta, maybe some lemon pepper wings. What are you thinking?
0: Gosh, I don't know. Probably cheeseburger. Big cheeseburger guy. Cheeseburger, fries. Maybe a milkshake if they got one hiding back there. I had a beer for the first time in a long time. It just sounded good, right? When we got off the course, I went in there. You know, that these guys are trying to get me to do media and all this stuff. And I was like, well, how much time do I really have? They're like, well, you got a couple minutes. And I was like, all right, well, let me just go inside so I can get some air conditioning. And then there was an open bar right there. And I was like, all right, I'm grabbing a beer. It tasted great. Yeah, it's fun. I don't really drink very often. My wife and my manager were like, wow, I haven't seen you have a beer in a long time. And it's like, yeah, well, season's over now. I'm going to have a beer. Well-earned beer.
14: Just an impressive three-shot victory from the world number one, Scottie Scheffler, his third win of the season. Looking forward to seeing Scottie Scheffler play at the President's Cup just a couple of weeks away. When we come back here on GTC, Mark and I will discuss some of the notables who came up short at Eastlake.
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3: 401 westbound past Westney collision is still blocking three right lanes, and then you look way down the road, the west 401 ramp to the south 427 collision blocking the right lane. Now new problem on the east 401 express past Winston Churchill, a collision right lane block. Still a crash on the 410 southbound past Courtney Park, HOV and left lane block. Collision 400 southbound of the 407, and the same thing applies northbound at Aurora Road, but that crash blocking two right lanes. DVP northbound, Bayview Bluera stall, that's blocking the left lane. And a fallen tree as eastbound Shepherd blocked at Keel. 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
14: Golf Talk Canada continues here. Zucchino Scully from Myrtle Beach, the GTC road trip, Myrtle Beach and then PEI. It's going to be an absolute blast. And Scottie Scheffler is the FedEx Cup champion yet again. It was a pretty fun to watch him down the stretch win by three shots. But let's talk about some of the other notables who came up just short. And Mark, for Victor Hovland, it's been sort of feast or famine, really, his entire season. Yes, he beat Scheffler in that playoff at the Travelers Championship. He made the birdie on that Monday morning. Scheffler did miss about a two-footer. But Hovland did win. You see these moments of brilliance, right? And then you see moments that happen on the 17th hole, the fairway, when he bladed that wedge over the green. The mic picked him up saying that you could hear the frustration. He's always someone just battling his swing, isn't he?
5: Yeah, I think going back to his old coach, going back to his old feels and his old move, it certainly helped him find the winner's circle again this year and helped him start to get back on the right path. I'm not so sure it feels like his golf swing yet. Does that make sense, Kelly?
14: Yes.
5: Still feels like, yeah, he's going, he still looks, still feels like he's looking to get back on the path to where he was when he was the FedEx Cup champion and arguably the hottest player in the world at that point. Maybe a big 27 for Hovland if he keeps on the trage that he's currently on. Like, it's certainly been an improvement year. But again, to your point, between these bright lights like the Travelers and like the playoffs, there's been lost in the wilderness moments as well. So we'll see. You know, he's a super talented guy. He's a good guy. That's one of the worst wedges you'll ever see from a touring professional, though. I mean, in recent memory, the only player I've seen hit a worse wedge than that in this situation is 2 years ago at Augusta, Rory's 86-yarder into 13. It is, full stop, the worst wedge I have ever seen from a golf professional, touring professional in my life. And he goes on to win. So, I mean, it happens once in a while. And I think it was Trevor Immelman who said on the CBS broadcast, it was either Immelman or Nabilo said, there's 10 million reasons that maybe caused them to peak a little on that wedge. I mean, at the end of the day, they're playing for a lot of money at the FedEx Cup. I mean, $10 million, it's like 2-3 wins in one weekend, right? So who knows what got to him there. But obviously, he was uncomfortable for some reason to stand up on that just enough to get it, to your point, in the worst spot you could leave it.
14: And curious here for Hovland as we look into next year. It's a Ryder Cup year. Obviously, next year, points will be critical. And when he won that 2023 FedEx Cup during our year in review specials, we said, oh, man, 100%. He's going to contend. He's going to win a major at some point soon. Well, that hasn't happened just yet, but he does take home $5 million for coming in second place. That's fine. That's right. Ryan Gerard finished third. He takes home $3.705 million. And then fourth place, T4, a number of players, Goddard, Ridgman, Minwoo Lee, Russell Henley, Rory McIlroy, Ludvig Åberg, and Alex Fitzpatrick. There have been a lot of great stories in the world of golf this season. We spoke at length about Gary Woodland last week, how he had made it to the Tour Championship. But for Alex Fitzpatrick to win in New Orleans with his bro Matt to get him status on the PGA Tour, to then play well enough to make it into the Tour Championship and cap it off with a fourth place finish to the Tour Championship to take home over $3 million alone this past week. Mark, this is an unbelievable story.
5: What a life-changing run from April to present day for Alex Fitzpatrick. And you're right. To me, Gary Woodland is the feel-good story of the year in the story of the year is what Gary Woodland was able to come back from. But after Gary Woodland, there's some great ones. Alex Fitzpatrick, Bud Cully winning at the Canadian Open, everything he's had to overcome, the car accident, fighting to get his career back. I mean, there's been a lot of feel-good human stories this year, and Alex Fitzpatrick's right up there. You mentioned Goddard. I mean, he could have completely flipped the script on what we're talking about tonight. If Goddard wins this Tour Championship, you cannot deny those four victories and likely Player of the Year for Chris Goddard. I mean, how do you ignore four wins if he was able to get it done? What a nice story for Adam Scott trying to become the oldest to ever win the Tour Championship and knock out Tiger in that category. Jacob Bridgman, where have you been? And funny enough, right when we're about to make President's Cup picks, and you have been sitting there, you know, near or at the top of the list for what feels like since February, because you got all your damage done in the first quarter of the year, and then you vanished and took the rest of the year off. Well, he reappears. You know what? The one name you mentioned there, Scully, that I find a really big, interesting conversation is Ludwig Oberg.
14: Yeah.
5: When you're that talented and you wonder, you know, what happened at the Players' Championship, we basically gave away the fifth major with one of the, maybe the worst tee shot of the year, 12th hole Players' Championship.
14: Ludwig After Oberg. That 7-wood, yeah.
5: Yeah, reaches the 7-wood on 12, sorry, on 11, mm-hmm. and then Quack hooks the tee shot on 12 going for the green. It feels like a lost year for Ludwig Oberg. Doesn't it feel like a lost year for a man who we should be having conversations saying top 10 player in the world? But we can't really say that, can we?
14: No, we can't. And looking at his scoring average by round on the PGA Tour, 29th in round one, 13th in the second round, 48th in round three, and 51st in the final round. And here's a player who played in a Ryder Cup back in 2023 before he played in a major championship. Like, and you look at the swing. We were up close and personal with them in Hawaii with Adidas back in Jan of 2024. This guy's got it all. Like, he's got the marketability. He's got the perfect swing. But something up here mentally, perhaps, and you wonder if there's scar tissue from what happened at the Players' Championship. And that convo we had the day after on radio and TV, where was the caddy, Joe Skovrin, on what happened at TPC Sawgrass? Because this continues to impact him. When you look at the betting boards heading into these past playoff events, he was third or fourth with 8 top tens on the season, obviously very solid. He's still fourth in strokes gained total, but no victories. Like, people are expecting this guy to win. And when we go into the Masters next year, we'll obviously have conversation about best player in the world without a major championship. He's got to be close to that mark, obviously, right? And he's contended a couple times at the Masters, but other than that, he hasn't played that well at majors either.
5: You know, that question kind of popped in my head while you were talking about Victor Hovland. And if you remember when we came out of 23 and we were going into 24, leading into the Masters of 2024, Victor Hovland's name would have been near or at the top of the list of best in the world without a major. Now, for many years and decades, there was always like a clear-cut person of who that was, right? You know, Phil Mickelson had it for almost 10 years, right? Before he finally won the Masters in 2004. You know, Lee Westwood was the number one player in the world and never won a major and never won a tournament on U.S. soil. Lee Westwood, if you think of it, just crazy. So Colin Montgomery, you know, won 7 orders of merit in Europe and never won a major, you know. So we can just go down the line. There's a lot of stories. Sergio Garcia was dangerously close of living and breathing in this category, if it wasn't for the one green jacket. And now I think we're living in a period where it is very hard to define who the best player in the world is right now without a major. It is tough. I mean, Ludwig Oberg in the conversation. Hovland would probably still have to be in the conversation. We'll wait and see. You know, Patrick Cantlay is a FedEx Cup champion, tour champion, you know, won a lot in his career. Now, hasn't won in a couple of years. Now it's like almost 3 years since Patrick Cantlay's won. But I guess my point in all this is we could if we sat here and really looked at it, Tommy Fleetwood. Cam Young. If we sat here, we could probably make a list of 7 to 10 guys that you can make an honest argument with to say, yeah, they're the best player in the world without a major. Where, historically speaking, everybody knows who it is and points to him. I go, yeah, that's the guy. And it's like the worst backhanded compliment crown you want to carry, right? Mm-hmm. But there's those guys historically that have it all the time. And right now, I can't tell you who the answer is. You and I come up with the names. We just did. We can keep going. Really hard to pinpoint who that guy is. But from a Ludvig Åberg standpoint, I know one thing. Guy's way too talented, way too gifted to go winless in a year. I know it's hard to win out there. I'm not suggesting it's easy to win. There's guys that play great all year long and never win. But he's supposed to be, again, look, Xander Schauffele didn't win this year, right?
14: Yeah.
5: So, but if you're going to be legitimate top 10 player in the world and you're going to own that and like kind of carry that around as a badge, which we all think he is, then this was a lost season for Ludvig Åberg, and you wonder if it's scar tissue to your point.
14: Now, he did have two top tens of the majors in 2026, T4 at the PGA Championship, that logjam behind Aaron Rye, T9 at the Open as well, made the cut in all four majors. Who knows, maybe he is lurking, trending in the right direction. Now, Mark, before we go to break, I got to ask you about Rory McIlroy, because he finishes T4 at the Tour Championship. Bob and I were both on Rory this week. You had Scotty, by the way, congratulations. That's another point for you. You're just a little behind me, though.
5: A little behind.
14: You know, it's too bad. It was so close. I wish the audience could see the video. You had Goddard. That's
5: what
14: right.
5: I needed, because he was a two-pointer.
14: That's right. You needed, yeah. Now, if only he had won, we would have decided a playoff format. Maybe we would have had an arm wrestle or something. Yeah. I'm sure people would want to see that. But no, Rory McIlroy, a T4 finish. How do you think he looks back on this year? He wins the Masters, obviously.
5: Uber success. That's all. He don't care.
14: Yeah.
5: He doesn't care. He won another green jacket and he took the year off. He doesn't care. Now, I think if we were in a Ryder Cup year, we might have seen Rory tune back in around Open Championship time, like the way he did last year when he won the Masters. All of a sudden, you could see him, you know, get interested again and show up at the Open and then gear up for a very hostile Ryder Cup that's important to Rory. But this year, with no Ryder Cup, I mean, mission accomplished, green jacket, yeah. Another major. Bye.
14: And that's totally great too. And like, good on him. I mean, I think I'm sure some players maybe would take Rory's year over Scotty's year because he won a major championship. Maybe, but Rory's
5: the major championship.
14: That's right. And he went back to back, and next year we'll have a bunch of conversation about going for the three-peat at the Masters. And Rory's game, there were some short game troubles, especially with the chipping on Friday, but 63 on Saturday, 69 on Sunday. We're going to see a lot of Rory here. I believe he's playing three of the next 4 weeks on the DP World Tour. We'll see him a lot in September. I'm curious how the game continues to trend. I think we'll see one win out of Rory here in the next couple of weeks. What do you think?
5: Yeah, about to win another race to Dubai in all likelihood. I mean, again, you can't play this game part-time. I mean, he was ready to play when he got to Augusta. In fact, he took flack, if you recall.
14: Yeah.
5: If you go back to April and March, he took flack for showing up at Augusta too often, showing up at Augusta too early, getting ready for that. He was grinding. He was getting prepared. So, and that's what winning at the highest level takes. Grinding, preparation, work ethic. I mean, he took the rest of the year off. I think now he played three playoff events in a row. He looked better at East Lake, I guess, than he looked the rest of the other playoff events. He was, you know, he's trending, but why is he trending? He's trending because he's working again and playing again. So we'll be curious to see what he's able to accomplish come race to Dubai. My expectation, would you be surprised if he won in the next few weeks in Europe and won another race to Dubai? I mean, I'd bet on it. I'd bet that Rory wins on the DP World Tour before the year is out, and I would bet that he has a race to Dubai trophy at the end of the year.
14: Yeah, totally, and he'll be a fascinating story for us to follow here over the next couple of weeks. I think he's 100% going to have another trophy on his trophy mantle here in the next few weeks. I should also mention Rory, 27th in strokes gained around the green. this past week. Normally that'd be a pretty good week, but that was actually third last in the field. I lost over three shots alone to the field in strokes gained around the green. All right. When Golf Talk Canada comes back, we will continue to preview this week's Play Golf Myrtle Beach World Amateur when tournament director Scott Taylor joins the show.
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3: 401 westbound past Westney Collision is still blocking three right lanes, and then you look way down the road, the west 401 ramp to the south 427 collision blocking the right lane. Now new problem on the east 401 express past Winston Churchill, a collision right lane block. Still a crash on the 410 southbound past Courtney Park, HOV and left lane block. Collision 400 southbound of the 407, and the same thing applies northbound at Aurora Road, but that crash blocking two right lanes. DVP northbound.

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10: Wrapping up hour one here on GTC, Scully and Zucchino here in Myrtle Beach. We'll be here all week for the Play Golf Myrtle Beach World Amateur. Mark, you've been here before. Before we get to your interview, there's so many really fascinating things about this tournament. The 3,000 players from all across the globe and the world's largest 19th hole, right?
11: Yeah, which you and I are going to be a part of this week. I like the atmosphere of this event. It is very much a golf celebration. People are in great moods. Everybody's happy to be here. Everybody wants to talk golf and meet golfers from other parts of the world. There's all different types of players and handicaps, and there's men and there's women and there's seniors and there's high caps and low caps. And I mean, it's great. And I mean, we're going to get into it here with Scott Taylor, but it's an excessive amount of golf courses that partake in putting this together. You mentioned the world. There's 17 countries represented and 49 states. And, of course, Canada being, from a global perspective, a huge entry of Canadians here who I'm sure are going to come say hello to us on Tuesday night in the world's 19th hole. So it's very cool. And next year, this event will even feel bigger. They will be celebrating 100 years of golf in the Grand Strand next year in Myrtle Beach. So it's a cool event, and we're going to meet a lot of great people this week.
10: And for much more on this event, Mark spoke with Tournament Director Scott Taylor.
11: Scott, thanks so much for taking the time to do this with me here, Golf Talk Canada. First off, congratulations. Major success. Not only is the 2026 Myrtle Beach World Amateur sold out. It sold out fairly quickly. I remember getting that email saying, too bad, so sad, the door's closed if you're not registered. Like, amazing. Well done.
12: Oh, thank you so much. Yeah, you know, we're in our

0: 43rd year. And so years of great history, you know, you guys helping us out, getting the word out. So, we're very fortunate with the team effort this year that we were able to reach our goal.
1: How many bodies are we roughly talking here for the World Amateur? How many participants? I know it's from multiple states. Do you have an idea of how many states will be represented as well as how many countries might be represented?
0: Absolutely. We have 49 states, 17 countries, 3,000 golfers. The only state not represented at this point is North Dakota. So we were hoping to make a push there, but I'd say overall we were pretty successful.
1: That is incredible. 49 states, 17 countries, 3,000 participants. I mean, it truly is the World Amateur when you break it down that way and think about the global reach of Myrtle Beach. And what a huge success going into next year, celebrating 100 years of golf in the beach. I mean, things just feel like they're ramping up. Now, this will be my first time coming down and participating and getting to play some golf. It's my second time visiting the event and being part of the 19th hole. We'll be doing that again this year as well. For our viewers, our listeners, people that have never been to the 19th hole before, it's the world's largest 19th hole. Give a little idea of what that's like on that convention floor.
0: That's right. You know, it's pretty amazing. You know, we've got all 3,000 participants will go out and play their competitive round and usually come back to their hotel, regroup, grab their guest or spouse, and then join us from 6 to 9 each night. We take over the Myrtle Beach Convention Center and then part of the ballrooms at the Sheraton Hotel attached for the world's largest 19th hole. And you've got a dozen restaurants. We've got contests, games, prize giveaways, music, entertainment. It really is a lot of fun.
1: Yeah, amazing stuff. And now, I mean, for anybody watching this or listening to this going, wow, I'd like to do this. Can't do it this year. How early do you guys start registering for 2027?
0: So keep an eye out. It'll be just after the new year. We'll open registration for 2027, which, like you said, it'll be a pretty big year in Myrtle Beach golf, the 100 years of golf in our area. It'll be the 44th year, for the World Am. But yeah, we're excited. We generated a lot of interest and a lot of hype. So we hope next year will be even bigger and better.
1: Scott, before we let you go, Adam and I can't wait to get there. We're really looking forward to it. I haven't played much golf this year, so I'm really excited to finally get to play some golf on some great golf courses. How many golf courses roughly are used for 3,000 participants in a World Amateur?
0: You know, we're really fortunate. Without the golf course support, we really couldn't hold the event. But we've got 56 of our area golf courses host at least one round or more throughout the event. It'll be 30 golf courses per day that'll be hosting the event. So, you know, it really is a melting pot of golfers that come in from the youngest age at 18 years old to the oldest in their 90s. Getting together for, you know, a competitive, fun experience. And, you know, I will say to future participants, if you're not into the competitive side of it, we do have a just for fun flight, which continues to get more popular, where you can just come down, enjoy all the great golf we offer, enjoy the experience of the 19th hole without having the added pressure of shooting a low score.
1: Yeah, I mean, I noticed that you guys are kind of touching all the bases, the just for fun flight, but there's also, you know, different age groups. You've got the seniors covered. You got the younger players covered, men, women, all different varieties of handicaps. So, I mean, you'll find, you know, very similar, people to play with, meet a ton of people from around the world. And even though I know it's competitive and I know people are there to try to play well and win in most of the divisions, the atmosphere is more celebratory and people have been doing it for years. I met people that were there for their 20th World Amateur the last time there. Last time I was on the 19th floor, I had people walking up to me from Southern Ontario and other parts of Canada saying, hey, we listen to you guys every week or we watch you guys every week. So it was great to see Canadians down there. It's a real golf celebration. Really looking forward to it, Scott. And then for those of you who want to visit the beach, fall's a great time to visit the beach, so don't forget to check out Myrtle Beach and everything it has to offer to maybe extend your Canadian golf season in South Carolina. Scott, we'll see you in a couple of weeks. Looking forward to it.
0: Hey, thank you so much for your support, and we look forward to seeing you soon.
2: Great stuff there, Mark. I can't wait for this week's tournament. Before we go to break, we signed up. We registered at the PGA Tour Superstore earlier on Sunday. Just a lot of really nice people, a lot of people wishing us well. The customer service here in Myrtle Beach is awesome so far.
1: The South, right? People in the South are so friendly. yes, sir, ma'am, thank you. Like they're just, they get customer service. I think they're just Southern hospitality. You know, that's like a saying, but it's a real thing, right? And we felt that since we got here, the people are great in South Carolina, and it'll be a fun week. And we're going to play some good golf, really yes. good golf courses too. A couple I've never played before, a couple I have played before. One, though, that we're playing on Thursday, you and I, is the Parkland Golf Course of the Legends. I played it once, like 20-some-odd years ago. Like, actually, it could be closer to 30, but I think it's like 25 years ago. And I just remember how difficult it was. And that was that we're playing that on Thursday, you and I. So we'll see if we have anything left in the tank so that doesn't beat us up too bad, Skulls.
2: 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And stay tuned to our social media channels for all things Myrtle Beach this week. Going to be a blast. All right. When Golf Talk Canada returns, hour number two in a couple minutes time, Garrett Rank will join the show. 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Yip Strickler will also drop by here on GTC, and we'll do a little winners, weird, and what. All that, so much more, coming up next.
3: 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Traffic.
4: 401 westbound past Westney Collision is still blocking three right lanes, and then you look way down the road, the west 401 ramp to the south 427 collision blocking the right lane. Now new problem on the east 401 express past Winston Churchill, a collision right lane block. Still a crash on the 410 southbound past Courtney Park, HOV and left lane block. Collision 400 southbound of the 407, and the same thing applies northbound at Aurora Road, but that crash blocking two right lanes. DVP northbound, Bayview Bluera stall, that's blocking the left lane. And a fallen tree as eastbound Shepherd blocked at Keel. 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